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9: Vice President J.D. Vance back in his home state of Ohio to rally Republicans ahead of the midterm elections.
10: Vice President J.D. Vance hitting the campaign trail in Lima, Ohio, highlighting the Trump administration's agenda, America First policies, border security, and job growth, urging voters to back GOP candidates in the state.
11: We need to send a message that America belongs to those who love it, not those who hate it. And so long as the Democrats hate this country, they don't get our vote, and they can stay the hell out of Washington. God bless you.
10: That is Ohio Democrats criticized the vice president's stop over affordability issues. The visit, less than a week after President Trump campaigned in Dayton, supporting key contests in both the U.S. Senate and the state's governor's race. Jeff Manosso, Fox News.
9: OpenAI has fired three safety researchers after they accused the company of prioritizing corporate interests over safety. The company says the researchers violated policies on handling sensitive information. They say they expressed concerns about the impact of their dismissals on OpenAI's culture of open dialogue about safety and urged the company to allow third-party safety monitors. OpenAI disputed the researchers' claims, emphasizing the need for trust. Super Bowl winning head coach and player Mike Ditka has died.
12: Mike Ditka went from the field as a Chicago Bears All-Pro tight end to the sidelines, becoming the Bears head coach in 1982. He was blunt and driven, but that helped him push the Bears to a Super Bowl title after the 1985 season. Ditka softened when his jersey was retired by the Bears in 2013.
13: I'm forever indebted to the organization. It's been a heck of a run, guys.
12: The Hall of Famer, born in suburban Pittsburgh, played from 1961 to 72 for the Bears, Eagles, and Cowboys.
9: Fox's Kevin Uretzky, after retiring as a coach, Ditka became a restaurateur and TV personality. He was 86. I'm Lisa Lucera. This is Fox News.
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17: He's here. 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
5: He was tough and worked hard, just like the people of Chicago. Mike Ditka has passed at 86 years.
1: Our number, 877-381-3811, 877-381-3811. Hold on 1 second, America. I am doing something. I will be with you. All right, there we are. Sorry, folks. I want to welcome Azra Nomani, who's the senior editor of investigations at Fox News Digital, which I think is under my buddy Tommy. And I've been reading what you write, and it's really so incredibly well-researched, Azra, and welcome to the program. Could you tell the audience a little bit about yourself?
12: Oh, yeah. I've learned from the best, Mark. You have set the standard for how to understand what's happening right in front of our eyes
4: And, you know, I have the luxury of having been a journalist.

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1: Heads are exploding in Chicago Bears territory and their fan base. And this is a story that deserves attention across the country. 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
2: Were these militants from these Pakistani jihadi groups that have emerged over these decades that you know too well, the alphabet soup of Harkat al-Mujahideen, Hizb ut-Tahrir. We couldn't find Danny, couldn't save Danny, but I came back to America just really committed to trying to understand the threats that we face. And so for the last 2.5 decades, I've been reporting on the Islamist groups that you know too well, and of course, now the far leftist groups that are working with them, and literally wrote the book called Woke Army on the Red-Green Alliance that's undermining America's freedom. And so, yes, I love Tommy and Porter at Fox News Digital, and I came over there last December and have just been so happy to be able to write for a place that wants all these details, you know, below the iceberg, and that's what brings us to talk today about these protests that we're seeing in France.
3: Well, it's fantastic, and you're working for great people, and they have absolute, they're very excited about your work and so thrilled with you. And so what is going on in France? I'm sensing the communists are kind of pushing this with the Islamists and then pushing people to the students. And what is going on there?
2: Yeah, so the template is a very simple one that people have seen many times over, where there are ideologues who send foot soldiers into the streets to sow chaos and discord for their ideological agenda. And so America has seen this over this past decade, first with Black Lives Matter, and then it pivoted to these anti-ICE protests today, and you're supporting Maduro the next day from Venezuela, or you're supporting Cuba. And so, as you've described all too well, with the ideologues, they just find the issue of the day and pivot to it. So in France, what we're witnessing is the red of the communist organizations working with the far left socialist and communist labor unions and student groups to sow this new chapter of discord in France for their political purpose. To write this story that we have high up on our FoxNews.com page that all your listeners can see it very quickly, I created a database. I love data, and I created a spreadsheet. I'm looking at it right now. And Mark, the first names are the communist, socialist, and Trotskyist groups that are on the streets of France. And I found 50 groups that are coordinating, financing, and amplifying the protests. And the story is that only 15 of them, so only a third of them, are actually student groups and youth groups. And in the mix, you know, just pushing the kids as the sort of image and poster boy and poster girl of the protests are the adults that are ideologues. And among them also, Mark, so important to the themes that you've, you know, educated so many people about is the Islamist groups. There are two in particular, and they are the ones that are pushing the anti-Israel agenda in France. One is the Muslim Students of France, and another one is affiliated with a group called Urgence Palestine Emergency, and you see this convergence of issues in order to put the West, Israel, freedoms, and democracy as we know it in their target.
3: The French government is so weak. Macron is so weak. They're having a lot of difficulty dealing with this, aren't they?
2: Yeah, you know.

0: that is what's so interesting, and I think probably surprising to some people, because especially for Americans, they may think, isn't France left enough? You know, isn't even Macron left enough for these folks? Like, what do they want? And to know and to recognize that even Macron is in their target is to understand that no liberal government even, or, you know, centrist government is ever left enough for them. These are folks who study Mao, Marx, Lenin, and they have in their rhetoric, as you know all too well, the idea of anti-imperialism, anti-colonialism. And so Macron, unfortunately, has not been able to either expose them to win in the court of public opinion or stop them on the streets. And you might have seen that they are spreading to Belgium. And what's important, too, another aspect of this that we write about in our story that everyone can find on foxnews.com is that the protests are being amplified here in the United States by nonprofits that are funded by this tech tycoon named Neville Roy Singham living in Shanghai.
1: Oh, that guy has his hands in everything. Yeah.
0: Yeah. Yeah. And Mark, I know that, you know, you would wonder, like, wow, okay, how do you have your hands in on the streets of Paris now? But what they do, as you know too well, propaganda spreads their message that the streets are overrun with ideologues that believe like them. A friend of mine has called it the myth of the marching millions. And so there's this organization called Breakthrough News, and they are putting forward the propaganda of those protests, you know, and amplifying it. And that organization was funded by Neville Roy Singham. He sits in Shanghai, as you've shared with your listeners. He has funded groups like Code Pink and the People's Forum. And how does it all connect to our chaos? Well, those organizations are out on the streets today to fight the ICE shooting that happened yesterday in New York City. And they're sending their foot soldiers now onto the streets of New York City. I just saw more announcements for the children's contingent and the mother's contingent and all these other groups that they're going to put forward, so that our news media will be filled with images of their protests here in America.
1: So with the Singham guy, it's really communist China then, isn't it? That's behind so much of this. And you've talked about and written about in the past, and Qatar and some of these other countries that are really, like in Britain in particular, Qatar owns so much of London.
0: And what happens is that, like to your point, you know, Singham is a proxy for the interests of the Chinese Communist Party. I found a video of him literally standing at the Golden Tulip Hotel. I'd love to say the name of that hotel. One day I'm going to stay there. In Shanghai, was supporting. I know. I'll keep all my phones in Hong Kong, and I'll go in there with nothing but a notebook. So Mark, he stood there, and the video was just unbelievable. Where he stood and he supported Xi Jinping and the Chinese Communist Party and their quote New World Order, and so Neville Roy Singham has become a proxy for China's interests in the world. And to your point that you just made, Al Jazeera and this outfit called AJ Plus is amplifying all of these street protests to, again, create this image that the West is falling apart. And as your listeners know all too well, they're funded by the government of Qatar.
1: Mm-hmm. Well, we're going to take a little break, and then we're going to come back. And you're fantastic. I'm talking to Azra Nomani. She's the senior editor of Investigations at Fox News Digital. And I forgot. I'm sorry. Woke Army is one of the best. It's more than a book. It's like a it's an encyclopedia, if you will. It's a fantastic source. And we'll be right back.
2: Mark Levin.
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0: We're talking with Oscar Nomani, the senior editor of investigations at Fox News Digital, author of Woke Army, which is really quite the book, more than a book, really. So, Oscar, let's look more closely at our country here. Have these elements basically devoured the Democrat Party in many respects?
1: Yeah, this is such a great point that you make, which is that, you know, Mark, we have seen this devouring happen over about 15 years, clearly now. When I came back from Pakistan after the September 11th attack and poor Danny's murder, I saw, you know, that the Democratic Party was supporting issues of women's rights in our Muslim communities, for example. But then by 2008, Mark, what I witnessed is that the Islamists, like organizations that you've reported about, like Council on American Islamic Relations, they had now a front door to the White House. And I could see over the two terms the erosion of common sense related to, you know, how we were handling threats like the Islamic State and Al-Qaeda. They were refusing, remember, to say Islam of Islamic State. Mm-hmm. And so, you know, we have watched that. And then I saw, and that's when I really started reporting about the protest industry in 2016. I witnessed activists like this woman named Linda Sarsour emerge as proxies for Bernie Sanders and the Democratic Socialists of America. And that's when I had my aha moment on this point, Mark, because what I saw was the Muslim Islamist contingent in America using the Democratic Socialists of America as their entry point into the Democratic Party. And the rest is now history. Over the past decade, they have now elected then a mayor. They are, you know, having this very competitive race for a senator from Michigan. And they have changed the political conversation in the Democratic Party to the point where Israel has become anathema to so many people. The idea of standing up for Jewish citizens in America has even become, you know, a debate. And I just like you, I've seen this happening over these 25 years, really, since the 9/11 attack. And you know, Mark, it's only going to get worse. They are getting stronger. And what have they done? They've taken a playbook out of our American democracy, created 501c3s, C4s, political action committees, and they have basically taken the template of political activation that most folks have done for the interest of the United States of America and now used it for their own ideological designs.
0: This is going to be quite daunting, isn't it, to squeeze this out of our society, especially when you have one party that's embracing them and promoting them, and you got a guy like Chris Van Hollen who just went to an event the other night, and they don't even have a tape of it or a transcript of the things he said, which must have been horrendous.
1: Yeah, you know, what has happened is that they have used this network, the Green of the Red-Green Alliance, has basically used political contributions and votes to win the hearts and minds of Democratic politicians. It has happened from California to New York, and we can just see that this will increase. I mean, I've witnessed it, you know, with the transformation of even somebody like Ro Khanna, you know, on so many points where he now, you know, starts waffling on points that you would have thought a centrist Democrat could never go embrace. There's clear virtue signaling happening, like Ro Khanna's statements that were made some days ago related to Israel. And you know all too well what I have recognized, Mark, since the moment I first saw the murder video of Danny Pearl.
0: Oh, my God. Yeah.
1: Yeah. Their objective is the destruction of the state of Israel. Mm-hmm. Their hate for Jews is very clear. And that is why we have protests about student and education issues in France infused with the Palestinian flag and songs that romanticize the Bataclan attack. Tomorrow I'm going to be on the streets going into Washington, D.C. on similar protests.
0: I need to have you back. Certainly more often. You're a very, very important voice, so you be safe and careful out there. You're just terrific. Azra Normani, keep up the great work. God bless you, my friend.
1: Thank you so much, Mark.
0: Yeah, she's just fantastic. We'll be right back. For nearly 3,000 years, Homer's epic poem, the Iliad, has shaped the literary and moral imagination of the West. More than a story of war and legendary heroes, it's about honor, courage, leadership, friendship, sacrifice, and what it means to live a noble life. 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
4: Well, on a day when everybody in the city of Chicago and beyond was thinking and talking football with the passing of Mike Ditka at the age of 86 years old, whether you're even a big fan of football or not, football was on everybody's minds and telling old stories and rivalries, especially with Bears-Packers weekend coming up here. And that leads into a great rivalry game tonight here in Palatine. I'm Brian Haddad, the morning host on Q101, and also here every Friday doing Friday Night Lights with the Sportscaster Game of the Week here on the Big 89 WLS. And we're here in Palatine for a rivalry game as they're on the field at Fremd High School, the Vikings versus the Barrington High School Broncos. And I have great friends here with me. These are new friends, I should say. Nick and Gabe from their respective high schools. So Gabe is here from Fremd High School.
5: Yeah, I'm really excited for this game. Really pumped. It's shaping up to be a great MSO matchup.
4: And go ahead. And Nick's here from Barrington High School.
6: Well, thank you for having me, Brian, and I'm pumped to be here. It's going to be a great day. Going to watch some great football.
4: So here we go. We're cut it short now, but we got a lot to talk about with this game and the rivalry. The kickoff is about to happen, and it looks like Barrington will be receiving. So the home team will get the ball at halftime, and here we go with the kickoff. It's up. It's a short kick. And it goes right to about the 25 and recovered, and a flag. Is that a strategy on the kickoffs, Gabe, there? Because that didn't look interesting.
5: I'm going to be completely honest. That's a first. Usually it goes all the way back for a touchback, but trying something new this week.
6: I think I know what's going on there. Our special teams back there with Vince Costa and Lamar Oshie has been especially potent, so they're probably just trying to keep the ball out of their hands at all costs right there.
4: Good point, because you told me your kicker was outstanding.
5: It is very true. He had an off game last week, but he's really looking to come back this week and make it up.
4: So here we go with Barrington, and there's an interesting story with the quarterback. They're on their fourth-string quarterback as a lot of injuries and different situations that happen. So is this Archer Haley now as the quarterback? I'm having a hard time seeing the number because they've changed quarterbacks almost every week. That is number 23.
6: That is Archie Haley.
4: That's
6: indeed.
4: Archie Haley at quarterback. Ball snapped back, hands off. Gets a couple yards, still on his feet to the 40, to the 50. So he's still on his feet inbounds to about the 40, well, I'd say the 39-yard line of Fremd. So you can quickly, Nick, tell us what happened with the quarterback situation with Barrington.
6: So the initial starter for week one was a senior Crew Ubler. He had gotten hurt after a week and a half on a nasty slide tackle. Tyler Logan went in, did decent for a round of game, but he had gotten injured as well. So they were on by week three, Hersey. Caden Reich came in, the sophomore, but he had blown his arm out, leaving Archie Haley, the fourth stringer, to be back for the last remainder of the season.
4: Unbelievable. So it's first and 10 now, and on the 42-yard line. So Archie Haley is out in the shotgun. And the ball snapped, hands off again. And a nice hole again. He gets through, and he gets about the 36-yard line. And you did say the running game is, and sometimes even an option offense is quite often. The run attack of Barrington is key in this game. And how you guys been the whole season?
6: Yeah, indeed. Lamar Osterhue's great option, obviously. Even Archie Haley's got a bit of a pair of legs on him. They could always go to Vince Costitu. Really got a true triple threat in the backfield.
4: All right, so here we go. Right in the Fremd territory here on the 37-yard line. It's going to be second and five. And Archer Haley, a junior, 5'10", 180. Again, quick handoff. And a great run around the corner. A jet sweep. He's in under the 20, the 15, the 10, the 5. Almost in on the 3-yard line. Wow. Yes, the running attack is working.
6: Indeed. Lamar is so dangerous when you can give him some space, and he's been able to do that twice so far in the early game, looking real good so far.
4: That's Lamar Osterhouse.
6: Osterhues.
4: Osterhues. I'm sorry. I want to make sure I get that right. And he's 5'7", 175 with lightning speed. Now, Gabe, is it surprising you how fast they're moving the ball here in the run game?
5: It honestly is, but at the same time it isn't because, you know, Lamar has been a critical asset to the Barrington team for this entire season considering their quarterback issues. And when it comes down to it, Fremd needs to stop this run if they want a chance at, you know, completing in this game.
4: Yeah, it's first and goal on the 3. They ball snapped, hands off, and they get Lamar right away, targeting him at pretty much at the line of scrimmage. They weren't going to fall for it again there, but they're going to have a tough go here in this series as they just move down the field. I mean, there's only 10:54 in the first quarter, and they've moved the ball about 65 yards. Very quickly and easily in just a couple plays. So we'll see what happens here on first and second and goal on the 3. Wow, that's pretty impressive. Pretty impressive run game. It's all working out of the gate. I don't anticipate a pass coming here, that's for sure. So back in the shotgun, ball snapped. It is a handoff. There's a hole. He's getting through, but again, stopped right at the goal line. So he's right there. I think that was Lamar again. Osterhues. Gets up limping, actually. I'm sorry, that's not him. That's Vince Costa, right?
6: Indeed, yeah.
4: That was Vince Costa. So comes off limping, but got it down to the goal line. Key play here. Third down and 3. I should say third and goal on the 1. And this would be a pretty shocking start here for the home team, Fremd High School. Ball snapped, hands off, runs, in, touchdown! Wow. Touchdown, Barrington, and that was Lamar Osterhues. Wow. Pretty fast. Nick, what's your assessment of the offense?
6: Well, I mean, Barrington's been blowing some teams out for the last 3 weeks, and it looks like they've carried that momentum, specifically through Lamar here, you know, just tanking their way down the field, you know, really attacking that box there at third and goal. Just looking good. Solid start to the run game. It's promising for what's to come.
4: Going for the kick here to make it a 7-0. Very early, very quick damage. Looks like it's good. 7-0. Gabe, your assessment of the defense here?
5: Yeah, we need to close those gaps that they are creating, the offensive line, if we want a chance at keeping them in check throughout the game, because their run game is obviously what's going to be carrying them through the game.
4: Now is, we're going to see the offense here from the home team. The basis of their offense all year, is it leaning on the pass or on the run? What have you seen?
5: Starting in the season at Lake Zurich, it was the run because Will Clark was still trying to get on his feet, get it comfortable with the team. But as the weeks have gone by, he's been more comfortable with the pass. He's been connecting more passes, less interceptions, and hopefully it all comes together today, and it's a well-rounded performance from the offense.
4: All right, so we're going to get the kickoff. And, again, a big day today of talking football with the passing of Mike Ditka and rivalries going into the weekend with the Packers-Bears. And certainly got a good one here tonight, a beautiful night here in Palatine. If you're nearby, you got plenty of time to get out to the game and enjoy. Good showing by the away team here. Barrington stands pretty full there. And kickoff coming up. And we'll see if Fremd High School can strike back and tie up this game. 9:47 left in the first quarter. 7-0 Broncos. And here's the kick. Deep kick. Right to the goal line. Bobble to second. Runs it out. 5, 10. He's on the 15, and they get him right before the 20. So we're going to get our first look at Will Clark at quarterback. Correct, Gabe?
5: That is true. He is coming onto the field right now. It's going to be interesting to see what their play is. Going down the first drive, trying to make a statement down deep in their own half.
4: Certainly with that, you know, a little bit, it's a little too early to use the word demoralizing, but boy, did the Broncos move down. And that's what they've done all the last 3 weeks, you said, Nick?
6: They've been pummeling the opponents come conference play, and it's really been a joy to see.
4: Yeah, so here we go. We're going to get our first look at Will Clark. He's back in the shotgun. Looking the pass right away. Throws it deep, and it is... incomplete. Great defense. I think someone was looking for a flag, but that was perfect defense. I don't think there was any kind of penalty going on there. Right on top of him. But connected, that was a touchdown.
5: Yeah, spot on. We have lots of threats as wide receivers. We have Ben Riddle, Carter McDonald, just to name a few. And if those sorts of passes land, then it could be a long day for the defense here.
4: Sure. So it'll be 2nd and 10. From the 19, Fremd High School, the home team, on their own territory, looking to move down and answer to what the Broncos did a moment ago, getting a very easy touchdown using that run game. Will Clark's back in the shotgun. Snap, hands off quickly. And I believe that was to Jaden Faulkner, the running back, or I'm sorry, wide receiver.
7: Jaden Faulkner,
4: yes.
7: 21-yard line, 3rd and 8.
4: So... he's listed as a wide receiver and a deep defensive back, but do they use him in the backfield and let him run a little bit?
5: Yeah, he is actually primarily a running back. Use him in the backfield just to truck through the offensive line.
4: If he had a little bit of a hole there, but the defense of Barrington pretty much wasn't fooled. So 3rd and 8, key 3rd down here for Fremd High School. Will Clark. He's back. He's going to run. He's scrambling, looking for somebody. It looks like he gets sacked right there on the 16. Loss of a couple yards.
7: It's a 3-yard loss.
4: That looked interesting. It looked like something didn't happen right on that play because he went back to throw and instantly had to scramble. They came in. The defense was right on top of him, but it looked like either mix-up on the offensive play or the defense just surprised him. So it's 4th and 9. We're looking for a punt now. Not a great series for Fremd to answer the Broncos on their touchdown.
5: Yeah, definitely not. Will Clark just hasn't seemed comfortable in the pocket.
4: Punts off. Good. Over the head of the person that was back. And it's at about the 36-yard line that Barrington Broncos will take over with 1st and 10. Has your defense, Nick, been... stifling like that, just what we saw there in that series?
6: Not to that extent, no. When we had struggling for the first 4 weeks, they weren't necessarily the problem, but they weren't exactly the solution either. But, I mean, the whole team's just been clicking for this last month or so. And the defense, you know, they really stepped up as well.
4: Well, everybody just got their footing here in the first quarter as well. 8:03 left. Again, it's Broncos 7, Vikings 0, and Barrington Broncos have the ball. So we're going to look at the offense again very quickly, and they hand off. And I'm sorry, the quarterback sneak, he kept it. And get stopped at the line. A little bit of extra activity going on there. This is a rivalry game. Fired up. We'll see how close the refs try to keep that stuff down with flags. But so far, just really penalties, yellow flags staying in the pockets. 7:39, clock's moving. So Archie Haley is back. Ball snap, low snap, almost fumbled it. He had to just pick it up and, he dished it off super quick to Osterhaus and saved the play, but really got no gain.
6: Correct me if I'm wrong, Brian, but I believe they're running a wildcat right now with Vince Costa at the cue.
4: So Costa was Vince Costa was there. Okay.
6: Yeah, they debuted that versus Hoffman 3 weeks ago, and honestly saw limited success. I'm kind of surprised they don't have Haley in there as he's walking on the field now.
4: So this might be wanting to surprise Fremd a little bit and just give him a different look.
6: Yeah, there's not much film on that.
4: Didn't work there, but back to what they've been doing. So Archie Haley in the game. And he's going to throw this time. He's back scrambling, does a nice little pass, and gets about 6 or 7 yards. Can't quite make out the receiver. From here, is that number 80?
6: Yes.
7: By Brody Nahosa. Fourth and three for the Broncos.
4: That's the big tight end. So fourth and three, they're going for it. No, they're not. They're punting. So Barrington's punting. Didn't get the first down. So fourth and three from their own 44. And the Broncos punting. Ball snapped a little bit high on the punter. Kick. High punt, but short. Drops in at about the 30-yard line. A little bit in front of it.
7: Barrington's punt bounces out of bounds.
4: So Friend makes a statement on the defense and stops him.
5: Exactly. You can see just how hyped they were getting. Just trying to feed off the atmosphere with the crowd, the student section, with it being senior night as well. They just want to get hype and get some momentum in this game.
4: Yeah, it's certainly a packed house here in Palatine. It's loud at Fremd High School. The Vikings, 7:05 left in the first quarter. It is 7-0, Barrington Broncos over the Vikings. It'll be first and 10 on the 33-yard line. So back to Fremd High School and Will Clark. He's going back to throw, throwing deep again. Nice pass right to midfield. Taken down will be a first down.
5: That is going to be Will Vertruba. It's the big tight end for a great snatch and a great catch.
4: Yeah, big guy. On my roster, I don't have the sizes for Fremd High School. I've got the heights and weights on the Barrington High School roster, but he looks big.
5: He's definitely one of the bigger ones on the team.
4: Yeah, great pass, bullet on a rope right to him at midfield and took a big hit but held on as the clock moves. 6:37 in the first quarter. First and 10 on the 48. Fremd High School midfield. Senior night. Under the lights. Ball snapped. Hands off. Run. And he gets to the 50. Gets over midfield. Come bring him down at about the 52. Big running back there.
7: Dayton Faulkner drives forward across midfield. The
4: yeah, that was Faulkner.
7: 3 yard gain. Second and 7 for the Vikings.
5: Yeah, that's what Faulkner really looks to do. He looks to find the gap in the offensive line. When he doesn't find it, he is a little bit less productive, but when he does find it, breaks the gap, finds some good yardage.
4: Getting under 6 minutes here in the first quarter now. Barrington Broncos 7, Vikings nothing. And we'll see how this plays out as Fremd trying to even it up at midfield right now. So Will Clark's back, handoff. And he gets it to about the 43-yard line. It's gonna be, depends where they mark it. There, it's just short of the first down. Third and two, actually. We're saying third and two. It looks like it's really about a yard at this point.
5: Yeah, it was Rizzo Ruiz on that handoff. A little bit of an innovative play there.
4: So huge third down for the Vikings to keep this moving momentum to try to tie up this game. So Will Clark back, snap, hands off, run. Oh, leveled in the backfield. How did he get in there so fast?
6: Owen Nichols just completely blitzed in, caught the O-line off guard there, and just able to stuff that play before it gained any momentum.
4: Untouched, gets in the backfield and stops it. Even for a loss, I would say, they're still saying fourth and two, but the ball looks further back than it did from the mark. So now Fremd is going to punt. Oh, that was tough.
5: Great stop.
4: Tough, great defense from Barrington. And that's going to put a halt to a nice little move here on the offense from Fremd High School. Got something going, but that one play stopped it. So here comes the punt. It's up. super high, perfect punt, coming out about the 10-yard line, and fair catch. So now we go back to Barrington and see what they can do on the offense. What was the vibe like in your respective schools? Like, Nick, what was it like today? Is it good, kind of crazy for this rivalry?
6: Yeah, it's pretty palpable. I mean, we hate Frem just as much as they hate us. And, you know, it's always a good week no matter what sport you play them in. You know, we're always ready to compete.
4: It's amazing because you guys get along. Gabe, you say the hate is the same in your school as well?
5: I wouldn't say it hate. Just like just a little bit of, you know, a friendly rivalry, I'd consider it. You know, maybe it's different for you guys. We might have to change our motives towards you, but but yeah, I mean, it's just always great when you can have a little bit of rivalry.
4: It makes it funnier on Friday night. So here we are with Barrington, and we've got get a first down. Caught it happened so fast. So Archer Haley was in again. So not doing any trickery here on the offense, but Archer Haley was in his quarterback, hands off, and they got the first down, I believe. Nope, second down and one, they're calling it. Looked like he got it to me. Bad spot, Nick. But I'm not going to call it the refs in the broadcast.
5: Yeah, I wouldn't be smart.
4: Well, it is opposite field from us, and we do have a little bit of limited vision, so seems to be okay. 4-12, 7-0, second and one. So Archer Haley back, and he keeps it. He's running. Oh, he fumbles it, but they recover on the 27-yard line. So quarterback keeper.
6: I mean, Haley can scramble, honestly, but that one seems to just get away from him there. Thankfully, Anthony Emilio was there with the recovery.
4: Yeah. Good bounce on that fumble. Went right to his hands. Could have been devastating for Barrington as we're now under 4 minutes left in the first quarter. It'll be first and 10. With basically the fumbled forward to the first down. So Archer Haley, a quarterback, as Nick described, a fourth-string quarterback, has a lot of injuries in the quarterback position for Barrington this year. Ball snapped, hands off, and taken down. Boy, he's tough to get down, but they got him down at the line of scrimmage.
6: Yeah, part of the reason we had Barrington had so much struggle through the first month was that their O-line was just dismal to start, but they seem to have picked it up for the last 3 weeks at least, but some of that earlier struggle still shows through occasionally like it did on that last play.
4: Did they lose some seniors on the offensive line last year, or just in general?
6: They did, yes. Our best O-lineman, Owen Forge, is currently playing at Northwestern right now.
4: How about that? That new beautiful stadium at Northwestern, the best stadium in college football. So second and 10 now, 3 minutes left on the 29, under center now. Haley, hands off, and that goes to Vince Costa, and he gets about... Looks like he got about 4 or 5 yards.
7: Takes the ball around the right side.
4: So it'll be third and 3.
7: Brought down by Michael Murray. And it is third.
4: Got about 7 yards, actually.
7: Three.
4: So key third down coming here. Punter's getting a lot of action today. See if they can avoid that. So again, Archer Haley. He's back. He hands off. Easy first down. He breaks through. He's on the 40, the 35, the 30, 20, 10. Touchdown! Wow. Wow.
6: I mean, Lamar Osterhue is just about the worst guy to give some space, and once he did, you know, it's just off to the races for him there. Beautiful touchdown from the Broncos.
4: Unbelievable. This is where I would hope, and we have a lot of great alumni from both schools that could build a replay board for us, because we'd love to see it here again. Because as I watched the play develop, the hole was huge and gave him all that room, and his speed then just took over. And it's phenomenal.
6: I mean, that's a great example of the O-line doing what they're supposed to do to a T there. Just give Osterhue's room up the middle.
4: Yeah, and Gabe shakes his head.
5: Yeah, on our end, it's not really – it's definitely not what you want.
4: Kind of inexcusable at this point.
5: For sure.
4: Because, you probably had that prediction coming on third and three. We'll see what the kick does here. It's going to be 14-0 Barrington here very quick. And the ref's stopping for a second to the holder. Not sure what's happening here.
6: I believe there's a penalty. If I had to guess, it would be excessive celebration, you know, getting excited because it's Friend Week.
4: No penalty. They're kicking it. It's good. It's up. Oh! A little It's funny, a funny kick there, but it got through. So 14-0, Barrington Broncos over the Fremd Vikings. Wow, what a tremendous run. Now, these games, Nick, you do these games on YouTube at Barrington?
6: I do, yeah. 238 streams, you're able to watch all the home games.
4: So you can watch this if you, you know, tomorrow or whenever. It'll be up there to watch these plays. I recommend going back and watch that run from Lamar. It was tremendous. But also, Gabe, boy, is it crunch time.
5: It really is. You don't want to be in this situation, down 14 in the first quarter, letting their number one running back just run rampant. Here.
4: Yeah, I mean, you knew what was coming, and they just couldn't stop him. The hole was made perfectly, and the speed took over to make it was actually more like almost a 60-yard run. So here, and I hate to say something like that in the first quarter, by the way, too. There's 2 minutes left in the first quarter, but it is crunch time here for Fremd already, because this could get out of hand quickly. They have to score on this, and they're senior night here in Palatine. Under the lights, a beautiful night, about 63 degrees here, and no weather issues. So a beautiful, beautiful field here. If you've never come out for a football game and you live in the area, I recommend it. Big kick, drops it about the 17. Here comes the return. They stop him at the 30.
7: So
4: not good field position.
7: 30-yard line, first 10 Vikings.
4: And looking forward to see what happens here. So we'll see another. We'll see Clark out here again and see if we can do some damage. You know, he isn't afraid to go to the air. He had some nice passes. They have to just get a flow going on the offense, I feel.
5: Yeah, for sure. It's just a matter of breaking free from whatever defense.
4: So Will Clark is back. Ball snap. And he's going to throw again. It looks like he's going to throw deep. He has a nice pass cross field, and it's caught! Beautiful pass. I was going to say, Carter McDonald got that one. Had two defenders on him. Perfectly placed ball. Just what they needed.
5: Perfectly placed, great hands as well. That's exactly what you want to see between the quarterback and Carter McDonald.
4: Is that one of his favorite targets there, Carter McDonald?
5: He's definitely his top target. Always looks to him whenever he gets the chance, but...
4: And he needed it. He needed a good one right there. And a heavy defense and a really, really well-played ball. So there we go. Fremd High School, first and 10 on the 45. Clark back. He's going to throw again. Screen pass. Oh, intercepted! Intercepted! Runs back to the 30, the 20, the 10. They get him at the 9-yard line. Devastating as it went through the hands of the receiver. Into it. And, Nick, I couldn't see who got that ball
6: that
4: for you.
6: That was number 41, Colin Petratus.
4: It was wild because it was a great pass right in the receiver's hands for Fremd and went right through his hands into your boy's hands. As Nick has a huge smile on his face. And Gabe does not.
6: Truth be told, Brian, I don't think anyone expected Fremd to be flat like this and Barrington to just be so electric. Especially in solely the first quarter.
4: Yeah, well, a rivalry game like this too, and you strike if it's going to go up 21-0 here, Gabe, we got problems for the home team.
5: Yeah, this has been a very long first quarter so far.
4: This is devastating. So now, handoff to Lamar, and gets down inside the five. So 1:34 left in the first quarter. It is 14-0 Barrington Broncos over the Fremd Vikings. And if it goes up 21-0. Fremd might need to have praying to the ghost of Ditka to help out here at the game tonight. Senior night as well. I'm sure a lot of alumni come in for senior night. Is that true?
5: That is true. They find their way into the student section, get the crowd pumping.
4: Yeah.
5: Sure.
4: So we're back here. It is second and three. And quarterback dropped it about the 5-yard line, 6-yard line. So almost over here in the first quarter. It's 48 seconds clicking down. Third and goal it'll be. For Barrington, knocking on the door. Score again here. I'm not sure if they're going to get another, probably get one more playoff here in the first quarter.
6: Brian, so. It appears they subbed Tyler Logan in the game at quarterback.
4: Okay.
6: Insinuating a pass here from the Broncos offense.
4: Let's see what they do here. Last play of the first quarter. Hands off to number 13. He gets stopped, and it gets right kind of the line of scrimmage. Try to mix it up.
7: Stops Anthony Armilio.
4: Anthony Armilio.
7: Fourth and goal for the Broncos.
4: On the run, but they did stop him pretty good. So it'll be fourth and goal. And the first quarter is over. So when we come back here in just 1 minute, we'll start the second quarter. It'll be fourth down for the Broncos near the goal line here on the Big 89 WLS.
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4: I'm Brian Haddad, and we're right joining you back with the Barrington Broncos kicking a field goal. It was fourth down on the third on the three-yard line, and they opted, had a couple shots there at the end zone, but they opted for the field goal just to add more points at this moment, where it is now 17-0, the Barrington Broncos over the shocked Friend Vikings. And I have Nick and Gabe, Nick from Barrington High School and Gabe from Friend High School. One very happy, one very shocked. And clearly, on senior night here in the second quarter, we'll see if Friend can get back in this game. Is there any kind of thoughts you have on getting back in this game? Because, as I said, they've moved the ball, but has it been two turnovers now that cost them here? Or just it's one turnover in that last series, the interception that took them down to the goal line. And just really stalling on the offense and not getting it going, just not getting anything going in that first quarter. Yeah. Probably good riddance to the first quarter.
5: It was a solid start there by the defense, but they really need a huge play, something to trigger a shift in the game so that they don't feel like they're on their heels for the rest of the game. Something has to change for sure.
4: Well, on the kickoff, we'll see how this goes. As Barrington will kick off to Friend in the second quarter here, as we said, it's 17-0. Barrington Broncos over the Friend Vikings. Here comes the kick. And a pretty good kick. Remember, it's about the 3 yard line. It is taken out. It's on the 10. And stopped quickly. Special teams on it and takes him inside the 15 yard line. Not great. Not great place to start.
7: Kale Peterson brought down at the 14-yard line, first and 10 for the Vikings.
5: That is Kale Peterson gets clobbered up there right around the 10.
4: Yeah, not a great start, but then again, we'll see what they can do here to get back in this game as before halftime. Now, Friend will get the ball at halftime, so that will be somewhat of an advantage if they can just get the offense rolling here. So Will Clark, see what kind of damage he can do at quarterback here for Friend. Ball snapped. He's going to go back to pass. He's throwing deep. He airs it out, and it is intercepted. Intercepted.
6: Luke Mawinski there with just an amazing pick.
4: You know, he sent that thing high in the air. He had a receiver and turned around for the ball, got it right there. Very demoralizing. Tough. Aired it out just a little bit short. Good defense right on top of the receiver. Just turned around right in his hands. Wow, Gabe.
5: That is heartbreaking. That is devastating, heartbreaking. Every single negative adjective you want to add to that.
4: Yeah, not good. Silenced the crowd here at the Friend Viking Stadium in Palatine. went deep and tried to shake something up there, and it didn't work. So now we're back with Barrington on the offense. And we've got Haley back at quarterback. Ball snapped, hands off to the usual suspect, number 23, and he gets it about 5 yards.
7: Oster
4: Hughes is just a workhorse. 5'7", 175. He's a junior, is that right?
6: He is, yeah. Accrued some offers from the D1 level already, too. Miami, Ohio, a couple others, I want to say.
4: Love that. From my as I am a MAC alumni of Bowling Green State University, not a player, but a ball partier, let's say. but I love the MAC, and Miami has a good program. That'd be a great school, but it's early. He's only a junior. He's got a lot of time. If he keeps playing like this, he's going to get some other D1 offers. So back, Haley. Oh, no, I'm sorry. Lamar took it right there, the snap. But did not fool Frem on top of it. Got it back to the goal line, back to the line of scrimmage.
7: Kyle O'Brien stops Archer Haley.
6: Couldn't help but say, you're a MAC football guy. I actually happen to be a Central Michigan fan.
4: You're a Central Michigan fan? Mm-hmm.
6: Fire up chips.
4: Yes, I went to Bowling Green State University, which got their first win of the season last weekend.
6: Is it a rough year for them so far?
4: Well, Eddie George, first-year head coach, very excited about it. Even though he didn't go to Bowling Green, he went to Ohio State. But very excited about having him a coach. See how it plays out.
6: I mean, there's just something special about that MAC football, whether or not it's on a Tuesday night.
4: Oh, MACtion, baby. MACtion.
6: Nothing like it.
4: So, back here at third and six now for Barrington. After the interception, Haley's back. And handoff. Gets a couple yards. We'll see what they do here because they pretty much got this game under control. They're about at midfield. Will they punt?
6: If I had to guess, Brian, I would say yes. But one thing, I mean, especially with the rivalry matchup, can't rule anything out. Obviously, it's a 3-score ball game, but nothing is guaranteed here.
4: Well, Gabe, you got to be happy your defense has stifled that offensive series on the interception.
5: For sure. I mean, the defense is really what's going to have to show up and show out today for the rest of the game because the offense is relying on them to make some big stops.
4: Here comes the punt. Good punt. Fair catch. Nope. And bounces at about the 14. So he's going to stop right there. So, Frem gets the ball back with 9:30 left in the first quarter. 17-0. The Barrington Broncos against the Frem Vikings here at in Palatine at Frem Vikings Stadium. And, yeah, defense holds. And I'll be curious, I'm going to go deep shots because he's thrown the ball deep. Maybe a dink and dunk mentality is a little better here to just get us offensive series together where they can just move it down the field.
5: I can't help but agree. We need a little bit of movement down the field, slowly chugging down, just to get some momentum, get some yardage, and hopefully eventually end up in the end zone.
4: So Will Clark's back, ball snapped, hands off. Good run, good hole, and still on his feet, scrambling into the 20, getting outside, and almost the first down. He might have got it. He might move it.
5: It was a great run by Jamie Faulkner there, swiping off two defenders in a row and then working his way out to the edge, picking up, seems to be a first down.
4: They're not moving the sticks. I think it's, I think it is a first down. They're not moving the sticks, though. Is there discussion on the placement of the ball? On the scoreboard it says first and 10, but they have not moved the sticks, so it must be second and inches? I think they're telling the guys to move the sticks now. No, they're not. Crowd doesn't like it. Crowd is booing. Oh, penalty. I didn't even see the flag go there, Nick.
6: I didn't either.
4: They did not throw a flag, but they called a penalty. So holding on the Vikings is coming back. That's not great.
5: That is also devastating. The one time we get a chance to make a big play and it just gets erased by a mistake on the offense.
4: Yeah, I just think they have to put together a slow and steady series here just to get some confidence and get a flow going here. Because it's 17-0. I mean, the game's not out of reach by any means, but just to get it going. So, Will Clark. A fumble on the snap, and it looks like Fred recovered. No, Barrington saying they recovered. No signal from the ref yet. All Barrington is saying they got the ball. The ref saying Barrington got the ball. No, another turnover. Oh, my God. Terrible.
5: Absolutely devastating.
4: I need more adjectives than devastating.
5: It's
4: dig deep on your English class there, Dave. What do you got?
5: I'm running out of cinnamon, so I can't lie.
4: Nick can probably help out from Barrington.
6: Shameful.
4: Shameful. That's a good one. Yeah. Really tough. As I just mentioned, they just got to get an offensive flow going. And that was a run play. We weren't even trying to throw deep. Yeah. So Barrington takes over, first and 10 on the 14 with 8:51 left in the second quarter in the half. And they're up 17-0. So Haley's back. Hand off to the usual suspect. And he's in for a touchdown. Oh, my God. Lamar Osterhuis. Oh, my goodness. It's getting out of hand here in Palatine. The Broncos now up 23-0 over Friend.
6: I mean, Brian, there's not much I can say here that I haven't already said between his two touchdowns, multiple 40-yard runs. I mean, you just give him an edge, and he takes that straight to the end zone.
4: Yeah, Lamar's a machine. They haven't figured out how to stop him yet. And no matter what play they call, different sites.

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2: 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I mean, John Deere, another Illinois company, just moved a huge distribution center just across the border. 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
3: On key plays, I should say. I think it was maybe once or twice, possibly. That's the connection you were looking for all night,
4: for sure.
3: I would think. And 8:42 left. Fremd has no answers for Barrington right now, but they're going to get the ball back. And they score. Let's say they move down the field and they score here. They're getting the ball back at half. They have two possessions. You know, clearly close to back to back. If they can control the ball, it goes into the end zone. Great kick. So it'll be a touchback. But shock here throughout Frem Stadium.
4: There's definitely a sound of silence throughout the stadium right now.
3: As I take a look, I think the team could use maybe a little bit of even more rowdiness from the stands if people are sitting, just kind of can't believe what they're seeing. So it's first and 10, ball's on the 20 for Frem. 8:42 left in the half. 24-0, Barrington over Frem. And this is their moment to get the offense going and not make any mistakes, as they were trying to get it moving there and just a fumble. And here we go. So ball's back, handoff, run, space, gets out, and I believe he got a first down.
4: That's exactly what we needed to move the sticks. Just one time, maybe it's enough to cause a domino effect down the field.
3: Boy, Faulkner looks huge. I believe they should be going to him more in this game. I know he's already gotten quite a few handoffs, and they just haven't had a chance to. I don't know what the time of possession is. We'll look at it at halftime. It just feels like Barrington's had the ball most of the time with the turnovers and obviously with the scoring. But they do score quickly. So a friend has some time here. You're looking at Will Clark. Maybe he'll connect with McDonald. Hands off again. So it was first and 10 on the 30. Now we're looking at about the 35-yard line.
5: James Buckner plows ahead for 6 yards. Second
3: four. I would keep doing that.
4: Yeah,
3: I would just keep handing it to Faulkner and see how this goes. He's big, and he gets right through on the defense. Although the Barrington defensive line looks pretty massive, I got to say.
6: Yeah, Heck. We've been holding him pretty well. And, you know, it seems Frem's taking a Barrington-style approach this game. You know, just pound the ball. Finally start running it a little bit, getting some positive momentum.
3: Yeah, the throwing deep hasn't worked. So, dink and dunk. I get 5 yards here, 5 yards there, get something going. And again, hands off. No, he doesn't. Quarterback keeps it. He's going to throw. Dishes it. Oh. Incomplete. And he had a receiver. Had to reach back for it. It was also a little bit short. It would have been on about the 43-yard line.
4: Yeah, Carter McDonald had to stop his run there to try to make a play there, but a little bit too short. Couldn't make the grab.
3: So now a pivotal third and four coming up here with 7:26 left in the half. We'll have a halftime show. Nick and Gabe will go down with Josie Broyles on the field to break down this first half. And Gabe, I know you don't want to do that, but you have to.
4: It's part of the job.
3: And Nick is glad to do it. Nick from Barrington, Gabe from Fremd. So here we go, third and four on the 36. And Will Clark back. He's going to throw. Dishes it quickly. Oh! He really overthrew. He was going to dump the ball and had a receiver that would have been a first down and just overthrew him.
6: I mean, credit to Fremd where credit's due. I mean, you got to appreciate it. They just keep trying to go to the pass game. It obviously isn't working so far, but, you know, you love to see it as just a fan of football.
3: Yeah, I you know, you can rely on that run game and establish the run game, and then a pass opens up more for your runners, but the passing game is not and it appears he's very comfortable getting back and throwing. It just hasn't worked. Punting now, Fremd High School. Good punt. Goes back all the way past the 20-yard line. Caught, and he's down at the 21. So 7:14 left. And now Fremd has to do the job of stopping Barrington again. We're trying to stop them. I imagine we'll see a lot of the run game here trying to just kill this half and continue to move it down the field. Handing it off to Lamar, kill the clock, and maybe even score again for Barrington. Impressive the first half of this game Barrington has been.

0: without question. So Haley is back. Here we go, first and 10 on the 21. Barrington. And a timeout.
1: Timeout Vikings.
0: Because they didn't like what they saw on offense or that setup. Well, it wasn't sure there was some trickery coming, Nick, what you saw with that setup.
2: I didn't see anything too out of the ordinary, no. But, you know, Barrington's got a ton of stuff up their sleeve. They had to get real creative with the run game because of the quarterback problems. So they could air up for just about anything.
0: Gabe, I know this is the home game, senior night. Was there a party spot around Palatine where people were going to head to afterward, maybe a local restaurant people go to in this situation?
3: I'm not sure about the kids because they usually go corporate, Taco Bell, things like that. But
0: corporate?
3: Yeah, but, you know, got some good spots around here, obviously. Yeah, got some bars in downtown Palatine that are great.
0: For the adults?
3: Yeah, for the adults for sure, but, yeah.
0: So here we go. Barrington's coming back. And if things don't change for Fram, it's going to be a celebration in Barrington tonight. 24-0, the Broncos over the Vikings with 7:14 left in the half. And here we go with the Broncos at the ball. So Haley's back. Ball snapped, hands off, and stopped at the line. A moment of cheering from the crowd and defense making a stop.
1: 3-yard gain for the Broncos, second and nine.
0: I would have to think that Barrington wants to kind of not play conservative yet, but just kind of kill some clock here and get through the half at 24-0.
2: I agree. I mean, you're already up 24, and the run game is honestly their thing, so they might as well burn some clock and, you know, get some productive plays in while they're at it.
0: And we have a front player down on the field. It's hurt, maybe just a cramp. George, is it Calcunas? He's a key player for the team, correct?
3: He definitely is. Used in many, many different ways in the offensive scheme or in the defensive scheme.
0: Yeah, defensive end.
3: It's kind of concerning because doesn't seem to be getting off the ground.
0: Well, I was hoping it was like maybe just a cramp situation, yeah. But he is kind of shaking his leg out. He's sitting up, and the trainers are looking at him as just after the timeout. Not amazing. Not a good time for this. We can pause for station identification right now here on the Big 89 WLS. And they're carrying him off the field, which is not a good sign. He's standing. They're on either side of him. He's walking off, but he's not on completely his own power. So I don't know if that's a knee or an ankle. It appeared to be a knee, or some sort of leg injury, but that doesn't look great. And we feel for him getting off the field here. Certainly isn't a cramp situation. Trainers will be looking at him. And maybe he can get back in this game. We'll see. Hopefully it's not that bad of an injury for a key player for the Frem defense. Second and 10. Ball's on the 21 for Barrington. With 6:49 left as the clock keeps moving now. 6:49 as in moving in the half. So Haley is back. Ball snap. He's going to throw. Quick snap. Hits it, connects, and they stop him right at the line and push him back a bit. It's an interesting formation I didn't see in the first quarter where they have Haley back, but a running back's on either side of him in the backfield.
2: And then you got one behind him, too, as well. And, yeah,
0: I don't know what to call that. It's not a wishbone, but they didn't do that in the first quarter.
2: They didn't, no. I mean, you can only assume this is some Frem trickery, probably. I don't know.
0: Yeah, it's a design play for if they got up 24-0 in the game. They're doing it again. That's how they're lining up. So Barrington's quarterback has two players on either side of him, one behind him. The ball snapped. He's going to throw again. And oof. Threw it across to the 20-yard line, and a player got hit, missed by a minute. It seems like when they make that formation, they throw.
2: Yeah, they have Costa and Osterhues out as receivers, which are, again, typically running backs, so they seem to be doing some sort of alternative style there. Have Logan in, too, instead of Haley, because they trust him throwing the ball a little bit more as well.
0: I'm not sure if they were just trying something new there, being up 24-0 to see if a different kind of offensive scheme would work, and it didn't, so they're going to punt now at 4th and 13. On their own 18, but maybe they felt like it was worth the risk at this point of being up like they are.
2: Yeah, as far as I'm concerned, what they've been doing is letting Logan get back into the swing of things. They might try to utilize him a little bit more come playoff time. Although Haley has been doing a great job, so props
0: to him. So the punt was short, but it took a 20-yard bounce all the way to the 40-yard line.
1: The punt rolls all the way to the 38-yard line. First down for the Vikings.
0: So here we go. Again, with 5:28 left, this could be an excellent opportunity, and I know it doesn't feel like it can happen, Gabe, but if Frem moves down the field and scores and gets the ball back at half and scores again, they're right back in this ball game as a two-possession game, being just down 10. I know I'm predicting maybe a great future of everything working perfectly with no problems, but that's all they've had is problems on the offense.
3: That is true. I mean, at this point, we'd just love to see anything other than zero on the scoreboard. So, yeah, but the defense, props to the defense, they have been holding their ground since the large gaps that they've left open. They have been making some very valuable stops.
0: So Clark handed off to Razor Ruiz, and he got a couple yards
1: Ruiz
0: on that.
1: For 4 yards, second and six.
0: Yeah, just some kind of flow in an offense. Whether they move, just that they move it 50 yards and just get it down the field, even if they don't score to have a better feel going into the second half. But they do need to score here at 24-0, and 5 minutes left now approaching in halftime. So second and six on the 42, I'm sorry. Ball snap, back to throw, quick ball, and connects with Carter McDonald, but no yards after the catch.
1: Carter McDonald to the 45-yard line.
0: Get about 3 yards. Dink and dunk might be. I'm telling you, they just got to get something flowing.
3: Right. Will Clark needs to get a few catches in, a few completions, just so he gets a little bit more comfortable in the pocket, a little bit more comfortable throwing.
0: So now approaching 4 minutes in the game, or in the half, I should say. So Clark is back. Ball snapped. Keeps it. And gets a couple, and it's going to be short. So now it's going to be about fourth and one or fourth and two.
1: To the 47.5-yard line. Fourth and inches for the Vikings.
0: Not quite. I guess it's under a yard, so it could be considered fourth and inches. And they look like they're keeping the offense on the field at this point to go for it. I think they've got nothing to lose here. They've got to get it. Mm-hmm. I recommend Jaden Faulkner.
3: Yep, I would have to agree with that.
0: And taking all the time on the play clock, coming out of the huddle. Huge, huge play. Fourth and inches. 24-0, Barrington up, and Frem has to get this first down with 3.5 minutes left. Ball snapped, quarterback keeper. He gets the first down. Great play.
3: Yeah, very smart there from the play caller.
0: Getting a little bit of signs of life from the crowd here. Not many first downs this half. 3:20 left in the half. And again, Gabe and Nick will head down with our own Josie Broyles for a halftime recap. Taking their time here with 3 minutes left, I get it moving here a little bit. So now under 3 minutes, first and 10 on the 48. Will Clark back. And he hands off and taken down pretty quickly. Gets about 3 yards.
1: Faulkner picks up three
0: That's
1: yards,
0: Faulkner,
1: the
0: usual
1: line.
0: Suspects. McDonald and Faulkner, his usual weapons. So they've crossed midfield now at 45. It'll be second and seven on the 45. And clock is their enemy now. I think they got to keep it moving here. Taking a lot of time in the huddle. But whatever gets them the flow going for the offense and gets down to a score, however it works. So, second and seven. And looks like the offense moved. False start. Going to take them back. Can't get a break.
3: Yeah, really can't tonight.
0: That's going to make it second and 12, going back to the 50-yard line now. Still time at 2 minutes and 16 seconds left in the second quarter. Nothing, Barrington. Frem moving the ball and looking to get their first score of the game. They will get the ball back at halftime. Will Clark back in the shotgun. ball snapped. And then a blitz comes through. They almost get him. He dishes off, but there's going to be nothing there. Nowhere to go, and it's a loss. It's going to come up at about 2nd and 15. The Boo Birds may be coming out in the stands. You don't see that often at a high school game. But not great. So it'll be 3rd and 14. Minute and a half left in the half. Actually, I called it right. It's 3rd and 15. They just adjusted that. So 3rd and 15. For Fremd, a minute 20 left. Taking all the time of the play clock to get this going. With a long way to go. I sense a deep pass coming. And he has the arm to do it. So Clark's back. Again, the Barrington defense gets right to him. And he's down. They sack him. Huge defensive play. Is that Kane Switzke?
2: That was, yes.
0: 6'5", 225, big guy. Coming in there, a senior. And they were just right in the backfield before he could even do anything.
1: Fourth and 19 for the Vikings.
0: Defense did your job, Nick.
2: I mean, yeah, you love to see it. Just, you know, third and long. You just watch that guy pancake him straight off the line, put some immediate pressure on Clark, forcing him to scramble. And then Switzke coming from the backside, getting that beautiful sack. Get the offense on here, see if they can do just a little bit more at the last minute.
0: Yeah, 53 seconds left in the game. Again, 24-0, Barrington Broncos over the Fremd Vikings. For the home field of the Vikings, senior night, a beautiful night here, and a great great stadium, great vibe, but it's been taken out by what Barrington's done. Just a massive destruction of Fremd's offense. So they get the ball now, a chance to do something with it at the 43-yard line. So they'll be punting, of course, and then we'll see what Barrington can do. Again, 53 seconds left in the half. Ball's kicked, and a good punt. Right to the receiver. He goes out at the 30, the 35. He's down. He's still on his feet. Gets almost to the 40. So 43 seconds left. I think there was a penalty there, Nick.
2: Oh, no. I just saw one of our big old linemen fall, and he's a tank, so hard to come down. Something's got to be wrong to see that happening.
0: Gabe, how do you feel your coach is going to approach halftime here?
3: He's going to have to work some magic into these kids, I think. So the halftime team talk has to be something amazing, but I think what this boils down to is a lack of cohesion. Like, and maybe this is following the Hoffman game. Maybe they just feel a little bit disgruntled, but there has to be more unity in the offense and even in the defense, because right now everybody's just – it feels like they're demoralized after what's happened.
0: It's discombobulated. I agree. There's been no flow either way on the offense and the defense. And you know your head coach better than I do. I don't know if you've ever interviewed him or not. But I imagine it's not going to be fun in the locker room at halftime.
3: Definitely not.
0: And a preparation for a rivalry game, as you said earlier, Nick, you know, coming out flat, and then we're still here at just about halftime and really haven't seen a spark at all. So timeout, 16 seconds left in half, 2nd and 5 for Barrington. Chance to get one or two more plays off. And then we'll go to the halftime show and unpack this a little bit. Fremd will get the ball at half, come back. And they'll have to score immediately in the third quarter. They'll have to get something going. And I imagine they will come out. This is a good team and, you know, good coaches on both sides. So we'll see what happens. But I would not want to be a player in the locker room at halftime for Fremd tonight.
3: For sure.
0: Nick, is there a celebration spot in Barrington I should know about?
2: Most of the time it ends up being Moretti's. It's a nice pizza parlor right in the middle of downtown. They love supporting the high school. That's where you find most of the people post-game. Yes,
0: Moretti's. I've been to Moretti's in Edison Park, their location there before. I've never been to the Barrington location, so I could drive further out before I head back home and get some pizza there with the families that are celebrating. But let's not get ahead of ourselves. It is 24-0. Barrington's up with 16 seconds left in the half. And nothing's over till it's over. Home field for Fremd, senior night. But Barrington here with 16 seconds left, 2nd and 5. Same formation. that we saw earlier. And Haley's back. He's going to throw. He airs it out deep. And nothing. 9 seconds left. So I think they're looking for almost a Hail Mary situation. Let's try it. Why not? And they'll probably do one more of those here, and then we'll go into halftime. So I got Moretti's or Taco Bell. Either one I can go to.
3: For sure.
0: Yeah. I'd like to celebrate both teams because you guys are great, and I like both your high schools. So even in loss, I'd go to Taco Bell and get something on the way home. Yeah. 9 seconds left. 3rd and 5. I think Barrington's just kind of having some fun with this, really, to be honest. Let's try to air it out and just see if just they can get some deep pass. So they've broken from that formation they did the last couple offensive series. Now you see Haley back. He's going to throw deep again, and he gets it, and it's connected, but tackled, and 4 seconds left. It'll be first down, so a chance for one more play.
3: Yeah, last thing you want here is another few points on the board for the Vikings.
0: Yeah, without question.
3: Yeah.
0: Is a timeout called here?
2: Yeah, I think Barrington's just trying to get one more Hail Mary in before the half.
0: Just using up the timeout, so use every second here to. And in these kind of times too, by the way, is it, you know, when you got a heavy score, is you do want to try out plays you've worked in practice that you've never used in a game, in a closer game, let's say. So these are times when coaches love to pull some things out of the playbook, because why not? If you're up 24-0 with 4 seconds left in the half, there's no risk of any kind of major turnover, touchdown. You're not deep in your own territory, so.
2: For sure. That's been my favorite part of calling the last two games over at my school, is that, you know, they've been winning pretty handily, and, you know, just get to see everyone out there all utilizing all 80, having fun, you know. It's great.
0: Yeah. So this will be it as Barrington comes back on the field. We'll see what Haley does here, what Barrington decides to do. As we have multiple receivers lined up, we have 3 on one side. So I'm looking for a bomb. Ball snapped. It's back to throw. He's got good coverage. He does throw it not deep, but he throws it midfield over his head. And that's halftime. That's it. So there you go. Nick and Gabe will head down with Josie Broyles on our own to do a halftime segment and unpack this game, which 24-0, the Barrington Broncos over the Friend Vikings, 0. No score at home on senior night as the band comes out live on the Big 89 WLS.
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9: I'm Gabriel Kowalski. It is currently halftime in tonight's High School Game of the Week between Frem and Barrington. Let's take a dive into how Frem football program has fared so far this fall. Frem football has a record of 5-2, following a rather unfortunate loss to Hoffman Estates at home last Friday. However, the game against the Hawks is an exception to an otherwise prolific offense that has scored more than 30 points 5 times this season. Watching the games from the sideline, I've been able to see how the quarterback, Will Clark, has gotten more comfortable in the pocket as the season progressed. He has also used his feet extremely well, garnering more than 3 touchdowns this season. As a result, the offense has been more dynamic, balancing both their run and pass game. Frem has also been solid defensively, but soft coverage on some huge receiving plays, such as the sole touchdown for Hoffman last week, seems to be one of the few things that hold them back. One thing that has not been lacking is the positive attitude of all players on the team. Speaking with some of the members, I noticed an overwhelming sense of drive and commitment to follow the amazing state semifinal appearance last year, especially from the seniors. I spoke with defensive lineman Kevin Miller on his leadership role as a captain on the team. He said that he was thrilled to finally get the C patch on his jersey after years of training and failing. He says he loves mentoring the younger players alongside the other seniors on his squad. With college offers looming over Kevin and other seniors on the team, the motivation to show up for the school is at its peak. The bar for the program was set very high last year, following the state semifinal appearance against Mount Carmel. And the team has to utilize the talent that they have this year in order to get another trophy. For their fans, a successful 2026 season means another memorable state run, using last year as a roadmap. Following Johnny O'Brien's footsteps, considering that he went to Northwestern, and other iconic Frem players like Tolzien, aims to create an amazing atmosphere and an amazing legacy in 2026. Tonight, the student section is jumping and cheering on this senior night, and the future of Frem football shines bright with great potential. I'm Gabe Kowalski. Thank you.
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13: Hello, everybody, and welcome back here to the Halftime Show. We are here at Hale Hildebrandt Field as the Broncos are up 24-0 over the Vikings. For Sportscaster.com and WLS Radio, I'm Josie Broyles, and I am joined with a fun group of students here. We have Rhea, Nick, and Gabe joining me in the booth today. And as always, we like to give a special shout-out to the band, cheer, and dance teams, always bringing the fun energy and camaraderie to the field. Today, Rhea and I were actually talking about how good Frem's student section showed up today.
14: Yeah, our student section is amazing. Our dance team, our cheer team, like, everybody's just great at Frem. And I think we have a really good, like, sense of school spirit, and I think all of us are just, like, very into, like, sports at Frem here.
13: Absolutely. I think because we're here at home at Frem today, I want to shout out Will Clark. Obviously, it's 24-0 Barrington, and it's been a little bit of a tougher night for you guys tonight, but we want to not judge Will Clark on the scoreboard, but judge him on his performances on the field tonight. A year ago, he was a backup to Johnny O'Brien, a 3-year starter who's now at Northwestern. Clark didn't get a lot of practice reps in, but O'Brien did get hurt, and Clark's first ever varsity start came in this exact matchup at Barrington, where Frem did unfortunately lose 23-7, but he told the Sun-Times that game really put a chip on his shoulder and helped him bring out the confidence that he has that really shows out tonight Rhea, what do you see from Fremd and from Clark as a quarterback that looks really good for them?
14: Yeah, I think Fremd has a lot of confidence. I know after our last game it went down a little bit, but Clark's been really great this year. Like, he's been like leading our team. We've been doing very well. He's made a lot of great touchdowns and all of that.
13: Absolutely, and they're taking on rival Barrington tonight, who seems to be unstoppable out in the field a lot. 4 weeks ago, this team was 0-4. They opened the year in the Sun-Times presentation Super 25, then ran into Lions, Lincoln Way Central, Naperville North, and Hersey. And players said it felt like even their own fans had turned on them. Owen Nichols said everyone was saying Barrington kind of fell off, but they came up with a phrase that helped them a lot: to stay on the side. Trust the guys in this locker room. Coach Joe Sanchez with Barrington and Lamar Osterhues both gave credit to the scout team, nicknamed the Dirty Show. The kids who spent all week playing the opponent and really hear their names on a Friday. So, Nick, this is your team. This is your school. I'm going to pass it over to you. What is doing well for them on this field tonight?
11: Well, they've been pounding the run game crazily. Obviously, Lamar and Vince Costa have had a day so far, three touchdowns and whatnot. And honestly, credit is due to the defense, which reminded me a lot of last year's Bears squad, where they're just grabbing picks, getting turnovers, and converting those opportunities. It's looking real good so far.
13: Absolutely, Gabe. I don't want to leave you out of this conversation. What are your initial thoughts starting out this first half of the game? You were in the booth calling it.
3: I mean, honestly, I've just felt a lack of cohesion with all the members on the team. Hopefully this changes in the second half, but the offense has not been on the same page, neither has the defense. But and with what Lamar has been doing in the run game for the Barrington, it's something has to change for sure.
14: Yeah, I think on what Gabe's saying, I think our defense really needs to pull it together. Same thing with just our whole team in general. Like, Barrington's been on their A game with like their offense and their defense, and that's why it's at 24-0 right now. So I think we need to see like a difference from Fremd in the second half of the game for sure.
13: Nick, what do you think? You're snickering over there.
11: Well, you know, it's been a great game to watch. You know, Fremd is Barrington's, they're the rivals, and you know, it's great to see them, you know, punch them in the mouth. I hope they should come out in the second half, you know, as the coaches would say, you know, step on their necks and twist them. That's just how it is, I guess.
13: Yep, absolutely. I think a really unique opportunity that all three of you are getting today is getting to be a part of our broadcast with SportsCaster.com and WLS Radio. Nick and Gabe, being up in the booth with Brian, how has your experience been so far?
11: Oh, it's been a great experience. You know, I do this as at my school as well, but, you know, it's purely amateur, and being on the radio, having other people actually hear me, it's a great experience, and I can't thank everyone involved enough for it, the opportunity.
3: Yeah, I'm a part of broadcasting club at Fremd High School, and we sadly haven't had the chance to do this sort of broadcasting at our school, but having this sort of exposure just shows what's possible for our school, and hopefully in the future we'll be able to create more chances for students to put themselves out there.
13: So, Rhea, you and I got to chat a little bit. How has your experience been?
14: I think this has been super great. I know, like, Fremd Broadcasting, I've heard a lot more about it in the last few years, and I know me and Gabe have definitely been trying to get more people involved. Like, we've been starting doing a lot of things with the student section and making a lot more videos and just trying to get, like, more, like exposure to Fremd Broadcasting, because it used to not be as big of a thing. But I feel like it's been great in the past few years, and it's great that students can get opportunities like this, such as being on the radio and all.
13: For both of you, what's been your favorite experience besides today so far with Fremd Broadcasting?
3: I mean, honestly, it's been being on the sidelines. You know, when you're up in the stands, you feel the energy of the stands, but when you're on the sideline, you really get to hear what the players, what the coaches are saying, what they're feeling, what they're thinking. And it's, for me, that's what sets the experience apart from the rest.
14: Yeah, I agree with Gabe. It's so fun to be on the sidelines, and you get to see, like, all the different, like, all the players and how they work together, and you get to see, like, the chats that they have before. Like, you just get to see, like, how, like, well we work together as a team and, like, all of that.
13: It's definitely such a special and unique experience. I was telling Rhea, I didn't even have a broadcasting program when I was in high school.
14: Yeah.
13: So, you know, I didn't get those opportunities. So you guys are very fortunate to be doing this. And I think it's really cool. Nick, I'm going to throw it to you. What stands out about Barrington's broadcasting program?
11: Honestly, now that I know the Fremd doesn't have one, it's just the fact that we're able to put together a broadcast for every home game. You know, three cameras and whatnot. Got two announcers, me and my friend Adam Trandell, call the game. So it's really just a great experience, you know. If you're not able to attend the game, you can just turn on the live stream at 238 Streams. That's just, you know, a good place to get some reps in with broadcasting and just expose to the football team as well. So.
13: Absolutely. I have a fun one for you guys. Obviously, this is pretty historic rivalry from Barrington. Your past experience, you know, watching these games and really experiencing this rivalry, what's kind of fun about it? I think camaraderie and kind of talking to each other, knowing some students on the other side is always a fun time. Do you have any fun memories or funny moments from this that you got, you know, kind of think about. You're running back in your mind as you're here tonight.
11: Well, I had actually used to play football for Barrington a couple of years back, and, you know, Friend Week is just something different, man. I mean, especially when you get on the field, you know, it's chirping like no other. I mean, these boys love competing against each other, and they're very similar schools in that regard. So this is a week you look forward to, no matter what sport you play.
13: Yeah, I think it's so much fun because I know a lot of Friend people are, like, friends with Barrington people, so it's just fun to see that everybody gets to see each other, but it's also fun to see, like, how the other schools, like, how we, like, play together and, like, obviously who wins, but yeah.
3: For me, the most fun part is a little bit of smack talk that gets shared in between the players and the fans. Even though some of them might know each other, you know, on the field, there's just another enemy, so I like that part of it.
13: Very fun. I'll have Rhea touch on this a little bit. You were talking about some of the little kids that like to come out on the field and the families that watch. What's special about this community?
14: Yeah, I think it's so cute. So Friend has like a little Vikes preschool, so a lot of the kids will be like involved with the football team or the cheer team. I know we have programs, so I know like a lot of kids are involved with like Friend since they're like five years old. So like a few weeks ago we had, I know the cheer team did something with the younger cheerleaders, and it was just fun. It's like fun to see everybody get involved and get kids like in the Friend spirit from such a young age.
13: Absolutely. Has it always been this way ever since your guys' freshman years?
14: I think so.
13: Nick, what about you? Does Barrington show out as a community?
11: Yeah, I like to think we do. You know, I mean, every week without fail, the stands are packed from the student section to even, you know, the youth student section full of the middle schoolers and all the parents and alumnus that love to come out. I mean, it's just Barrington football on a Friday, just a great place to be. Brings the whole town together like no other.
13: Awesome. As we begin to wrap up, I know Brian sometimes likes to ask this question, but is there a fun food spot or after game spot that you guys like to go or hang out at?
14: I know a lot of people like to go to Taco Bell, but that's nothing unique, so
13: Taco Bell might be the spot for this football game. I think that's really fun, but we have a lot more football coming up for you guys in our second half of this rivalry. We'll see if Rem can come back, but Nick, your team is really in the lead for us today, but we'll go out and send it to break.
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0: Well, it's certainly been a game tonight. The first half is a story of one team and another team not being able to pull it off at home. That's the Fremd High School Vikings. 24-0, the Barrington Broncos over the Vikings in this rivalry. It's been a dismantling and not expected. It was expected to be a high-scoring game, but not expected to be like this. Fremd will get the ball back at half. And as I started the broadcast, you know, it's a day when everybody was thinking and talking football and telling stories with the sad passing of Coach Ditka of the Bears at 86 years old. It brings everybody out of the woodwork in any way. Everybody's got a story or something funny about Coach or very passionate. And it leads to a rivalry weekend with Bears-Packers on Sunday, which is going to be certainly emotional. And this is a rivalry game as well. And Barrington handling it very, very deftly and using different patterns and just some bad turnovers. And we have Gabe and Nick with me. So Nick is from Barrington High School and Gabe is from Fremd High School. So that's how we do the Sportscaster Game of the Week. We have some people that go to the high schools here. And, you know, Nick, I'll start with you on this. Just there's nothing you can really pick apart about your team in the first half.
2: I mean, there really isn't. No, I'd sound like I'm complaining way too much. I'm sure everyone from Barrington is pleasantly surprised with how this is going. You know, there's always the general confidence of, you know, we're going to win this, but no one expected 27-0 at the start of the half.
0: Yeah, 24-0. And Gabe, the opposite end of the spectrum is you just want to see your team put something together.
3: I completely agree, yeah. I don't know what has happened this game. Maybe the pressure is getting to them, but they have to shake it off. At this point, they need to get things going early in the second half if they want a chance to even have anything in this game.
0: Now, it was pretty loud with the band at halftime. I couldn't hear the yelling from the locker room, but I imagine there was some at halftime. I imagine it was a pretty fire and brimstone speech. And we'll see what happens as Fremd gets the ball and a chance to score and get back in this game. Definitely needed here at the start of the third quarter. Here in Palatine, a beautiful night in Palatine, and here comes the kickoff. Great kick. Goes right to the goal line, about the 3-yard line. Caught, comes out to the 10, the 15, and at the 20, spins down to about the 20-yard line. So we'll see what happens. It's kind of been the usual suspects here, what we thought, you know, with Barrington, you know, Haley at quarterback after a situation where multiple quarterbacks have been hurt. But we saw Lamar just do a tremendous job. Lamar
2: Osterhuis.
0: Osterhuis. I said it exactly backwards. Osterhuis. Just a tremendous in that first series and throughout the entire first half, the run game. And Carter McDonald had a couple of plays with Will Clark on the Fremd side, but this couldn't get anything together, couldn't get going. So we'll see what happens here as Will Clark is back and Fremd on the offense, first and 10 on the 19. Ball snapped, handoff, run. And he's still moving, getting up, a little flipped over there. And that was to Castellani.
1: Gain, second and five.
0: Here we go, 5 yards, moving good here off the start. So Clark's back handoff, and again, trying to establish the run game right away, which I think would be a smart move.
3: To be fair to them, they are trying something, and it is working so far. Hopefully, they can pick up a first down here.
0: Yeah, a couple of times, if you just joined us, you know, in the first half, there were some deep balls thrown. There was an interception there. There was a fumble. Turnovers and Barrington capitalizing on those turnovers certainly caused a lot of damage in this score. That's 24-0. So Clark for Fremd back. It's third and 3 on the 27. Ball snap. He's going to throw. Dishes off quickly to a screen pass, and he gets the first down. Definitely needed first down. That was to Castellani. I'm sorry, that was Jaden Faulkner. Jaden Faulkner.
2: I mean, credit to him for just getting lower there on that play. It was just a nice little battle between him and the DB, and, you know, lower man wins there. And he happened to get that, you know, push for the first down.
0: Yards after catch certainly caused the first down. So 10:40 left here. So we just got started here in the third quarter. 24-0, Barrington over the Vikings, Fremd High School. Clark's back. Ball snapped. Throws quickly. Nice pass right there in the slot. And another first down to Carter McDonald, one of his good targets that I imagine, Gabe, you're hoping to see more from this half. Yeah.
3: From what I've seen in this drive so far, I'm really loving it. They're combining some of the pass with some of the run, and they're getting yards and they're moving the sticks, so exactly what you're looking to see here.
0: So Clark coming back here, first and 10 on the 45. Ball snapped, hands off, run, and gets another 5 yards. Let's keep moving this offense. You know, I think we mentioned this earlier in the broadcast, but, you know, Will Clark is quarterback, the successor to Johnny O'Brien, who is now at Northwestern. Is that correct? He's at Northwestern?
3: Yeah, that is true. He is at Northwestern.
0: And we got a Fremd player down on the field. We lost somebody earlier in the game. I'm not sure the status of that injury from that Fremd defensive end. It was an important part of the defense.
3: Yeah, this is definitely not looking good. Number 89, tight end for a Fremd, Vuovo Truba, is wincing, laying on the ground right now, getting checked out by the medical staff. If he ends up limping off the field, then he's a crucial part of the blocking and part of the receiving team, so hopefully he's all right.
0: Yeah, earlier in the third quarter, he's getting up pretty quick. At his own power, and he's running off the field.
3: Amazing.
0: So just got shaken up and has to leave the field because of the injury rules. Boy, he's a big guy. I guess because his helmet didn't come off, he can stay on the field. So he ran back to the huddle. Now he is coming off the field, looks like. I believe when you go down like that, you have to come off for one play. If your helmet comes off, I know you have to get off the field. Or it could have just been the rotation of the play. So 9:42 left here in the third quarter, 24-0. Barrington Broncos over the Fremd Vikings. But some nice offensive movement here from Fremd in the second half. Second and 5 at the 50. Clark's back's in a throw. He slips, and he gets taken down. If you want to call that a sack, the defense was definitely closing in, and he slipped on his back foot, went down, but he did get hit too. That's going to really, that's a killer for this offense that was moving kind of nice here.
3: For sure. Yeah, you were also kind of hoping that if they were to make the conversion, that they'd have more of a sense of efficiency, you know, maybe getting another stop on defense, but this really slows things down, and hopefully they can come up with something new.
0: Yeah, come up with something. Third and 15 now on the 40, on their own 40, so a monstrous third down here. In the beginning of the third quarter, for Fremd to get back in this game, just get on the board. Clark got the ball. And again, pressure from the defense. He runs out. He's going to get the first down. He dives, gets hit right at the first down marker and gets it. Bold move. Great run. Risked his body for it, and he got it. Tremendous. That's what the team needs, to have that extra confidence to see what your quarterback's willing to do. Wow.
3: That is another facet to Will Clark's game that is kind of underrated. He's really good on his feet when he does find that space, and really quick as well, as we saw in that play.
0: That's play of the game for the offense there for Fremd, for the Vikings. And now it's first and 10 on the 44. Ball snapped, handoff. And I think that's the Faulkner, and he gets about 6 or 7. So they have a vibe going on here. Second and 4 in the 38. 7:43 left in the third quarter. Seems to be evaporating quickly. Ball snap, hands off. And I believe that's Faulkner again. And he gets the first down. Nick, how do you feel about what you're seeing with your defense here? I mean, Fred has figured something out.
2: I mean, they had a great first half, obviously, blanking them so far. But from what it looks like, you're getting comfortable and coming out just a little bit flat, and Fred's capitalizing off that. Is it the first down this drive?
0: Yes. And I mean, I'm not noticing anything specific that's different except for just the confidence. And like you were talking earlier, Gabe, about cohesion. Yeah. That's really what I'm seeing. I don't see any different scheme necessarily.
3: For sure.
0: And I see the same kind of plays, but they're just working. And if they can just hold on to the ball and not have a turnover, Frem could get on the board here. With 7 minutes left, though, this third quarter is kind of evaporating quickly. Ball snap. Clark's back. He's going to throw. He's scrambling. He set the defense on him. He throws it, and it's connected. And it's just short of the first down, but it'll probably be about second and two.
3: Yeah, the one thing I am looking at right now is the clock. The seconds are winding down pretty quickly, so it's just a matter of can they get enough points in a timely fashion.
0: I guess we got to wait and just see, let them get on the board first. Then we'll break that down. But you're right. Sure. It seems like this third quarter is moving quick. So Clark's back at his second and two on the 25. Snap. He does not hand off. Oh, very close to an interception. I believe that's number 46 of Barrington that was right on top of it.
1: Incomplete. And it's third and two.
0: Good play. Good defense. But Frem still in the fight. If you just joined us, 24-0 Barrington over Frem High School with 6:53 left in the third quarter. It's been all Barrington. And Frem had opportunities in the first half that were just blown to be in this game. Third and two, 25. Huge third down. And Clark is back. Ball snapped. Hands off and dead ball. I believe that was a false start, which has happened in the first half. It killed the drive, a couple drives in the first half.
3: It might do the same thing here.
0: Yeah.
1: Ball start on the Vikings. It'll be third and seven now.
0: Well, third and seven. Huge third down. Costly mistakes. If this game goes, you know, how we think it could go, they'll look back on that as these penalties and some of these mistakes that have stopped momentum.
3: Definitely.
0: Third and seven on the 30. Clark's back. Ball snapped. Hands off. And Faulkner. It's not Faulkner. Clark kept it. I missed that at all. Boy, I missed that completely.
3: Yeah. Seems like Will Clark just took it himself.
0: And yeah.
3: Got the first down and a couple of yards after as well.
0: He faked me out. And he got the first down on our great run. 6:37 left here in the third. So now it'll be first and 10 on the 20. And an excellent drive from Friend High School, moving the ball down the field for a chance to get on the board in this rivalry game tonight here in Palatine. Ball snap. Clark's back. He's going to throw. Throws to the end zone. Touchdown! Touchdown from Vikings. They are on the board and in this game. Beautiful play.
3: That could be the turning point in this game. Great throw to Carter McDonald. Just peeling off his defense there. Great catch. And now the Vikings are on the board.
0: It's exactly what you were looking for from Fremd as the, you know, the usual suspects, the stars, your quarterback and Carter McDonald getting in this game. And he really beat his defender. He was kind of wide open there in the corner. It was a great pass, perfectly placed pass. And the home team is now on the board. And we'll see if the kick is good. And here comes the kick, and it is good. So 24-7, 6:15 left in the third quarter.
3: Oh, my goodness. It actually seems like
0: he missed the kick.
3: It was a missed kick.
0: He missed it.
3: Another missed kick by Chase Sloan.
0: As Nick fist pumps here on a missed kick.
3: That is not what you want to see.
0: Yeah, you know what? To just give you an angle here, we have a little bit of a, not a blind spot, but we have a tough angle on that. To me, it looked like it went through, but it didn't. Wow. So 24-6. Barrington Broncos over the Frem Vikings. Still, though, impressive of putting together, for the first time in the game, an offensive series that leads to a score, but also just moved the ball down the field. Took a lot of the clock, but it certainly got the cohesion together they were looking for and not having in the first half.
3: Yep. Improved cohesion, and then obviously this is going to be a huge morale booster for the team. Hopefully they can use it to their advantage.
0: So I'm Brian Haddad. We have Gabe and Nick from each high school, from Friend High School and Barrington High School. And Nick, now it's Barrington's turn to, in a way, killing some clock or getting us just one more score to, you know, kind of put a dagger, hopefully, for them. But the defensive Friend here needs to step up. This is a moment for them to step up and make them go three and out to get back on the board and give a chance to get really back in this game. Good kick. Gets back to the five-yard line, but return at the 20 now. And he's weaving at the 25. He's still on his feet at the 30. He breaks free. He's at the 50, the 40, the 30. They're not going to get him. 20, 10, touchdown, Barrington, the Broncos. But a flag. And we'll see what that is. Holding by the Broncos. So let's see where that's going to be. Good news for Frem. Would have been a dagger play for the Broncos. It's coming back. Wow.
2: I mean, this Barrington special teams unit is so potent, and it's really a shame that that got called back. But, you know, in my opinion, they need to score here to just make sure that this game is away for good, and that's really hindering their ability to do that here.
0: It's coming back, so it's coming back to the 10. And, you know, again, we don't have replay here. But since Barrington does broadcast these games on YouTube, you can go back for yourself and take a look at it and see where the hold was. I didn't see it. Sometimes it's obvious. We can see it up here in the booth, but I did not see it, but it happened. So 24-6, Broncos over the Vikings. Screen pass here from Barrington, back on their own 10. It was first and 10 on the 15, I'm sorry, not the 10. And, wow, that certainly takes some air out of it, but that was a play that was just phenomenal. From Barrington. So we'll see what they can do here at second and five. Second and five on the 19. Second and six, actually. So we'll see what Haley can do here. They've gone back to more of that formation that they've had in the first quarter, not near the second quarter. We saw something different. And ball snapped, handoff, big shuffling, and almost gets through and gets the first down. Great play from Lamar.
2: I mean, sometimes he really does remind me of Derrick Henry in just terms of, you know, getting some contact and then being able to power through that. I mean, you said he's 5'7", not very tall, already low, and, you know, football's about getting low here. He just does a great job at that.
0: Yeah. Too. He really gave some, great fakes and got through in a play that could have been, you know, a couple yards, ended up getting the first down.
2: And, you know, combine that with his next level speed, and you really got a true threat in the backfield there for Barrington.
0: 4:50 left in the third quarter, 24-6. Broncos over the Vikings. Broncos have the ball on their 29, first and 10 now. And ball snap, he's going to keep it. I think that was a broken play a little bit. Haley kept it and got back to the line of scrimmage. It seemed like he was going to hand off. I don't think he was going to throw.
2: I mean, truth be told, I think it was a play clock struggle there. He just had to get it off. Didn't really know what to do there. Panicked and took a knee.
0: So it'll be second and 10 on the 29. Taking their time also. Using that play clock to kill more clock here when you're up in this position. But a little too early to play conservative, but this third quarter is really winding down quickly. So Haley's back, and they are taking every second of the play clock. Snap, hands off, and gets a run game pretty much stopped at the line of scrimmage. So coming up, it's going to be about third and nine when we come back. Third and seven, he got a few. So a huge third down. A good stand by the Frem defense, by the way.
1: for the Broncos.
0: Literally using every second of that play clock now. Third and eight on the 31 for Barrington. Haley is back. Ball snapped. Hands off. No, he doesn't hand off. He throws a screen pass and just gets the first down.

0: The Guy Benson Show. 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
1: 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Tragically, in Austin, Texas, we've already seen that with this gunman, a jihadist, set out apparently to kill as many people as he possibly could. Thank God he was stopped before much more damage could be done.
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2: The third quarter, 24-6, Barrington over Fremd High School. Barrington second and five on the 45. Ball snapped, hands off, and pretty much running to get through the rest of this third quarter. Gets a couple there, but now it's going to be a third and two on the 48. So a key third down to keep this offensive series moving. Fremd's defense is, you know, holding steady here. They're keeping him at bay, but Barrington's moving very, very slowly up, and if they get the first down here, it's going to be tough.
3: Yeah, that's the thing about running. It doesn't really stop the play clock, and 40 seconds gone here, 40 seconds gone there. It's just they need to get a stop here.
2: Yep. 149, as I feel like this third quarter went faster than any other quarter. Third and two on the 48. Ball snap. He's going to throw. Quick throw. Caught. First down. And that's DaCosta. We've heard his name called several times tonight.
4: I mean, Vince Costa is a super versatile player there. He's been running the ball, but really taking a backseat to Lamar today. Love to see him getting some action. He's good for the Barrington offense, and that's just a great application of him.
2: So right sometimes you'll see Vince in the backfield as a running back and a wide receiver. He plays defensive back.
4: Yeah, I like to think they spent, you know, the last 3 weeks going touchdown for touchdown, competing against each other, him and Lamar. So. Mm.
2: Well, first and 10 now. Huge first down for them on the 46. Ball snapped. Hands off to Lamar this time. And gets back to the line of scrimmage. Again, doing an effective clock killing with a minute left in the third quarter while they're up 24-6.
5: Straight up the middle, brought down by Liam Tyrrell for no gain. Second and 10.
4: Ryan, this is the first game that Barrington's actually had to, I guess, say, compete to some capacity when in the third quarter. And they're up, too. So this is there could be a little bit of growing pains here. You know, this is a new experience for them in that regard.
2: So in other games, they kept it rolling pretty good in the third quarter?
4: Well, yeah. Once they started winning, they were either up by a ton or they were just down to a, you know, insurmountable point. So
2: yeah.
4: This is basically new territory for them. So and it's, they seem to be handling it okay.
2: They're effectively moving the ball and killing the clock. They're still at midfield here, so it's second and 10 now in the 46. This is going to be maybe the last play of the third quarter. Ball snapped, dishes it out on the side, and it's Costa again. And he gets about 4 yards. They'll get one. Now it's 18 seconds left, so it won't be the last play of the third quarter. It'll be most likely third and six, third and five. Nope, a little better than that. Third and three.
5: 7 yard gain on that pass to Vince Costa. It's third and three.
2: Costa really is versatile. And the weapons they have on offense is. They seem to mix it around in a perfect pattern of mixture. It's not, you know, I mean, we've seen a lot of Lamar, obviously, on the running back and the run game establishing it, but.
4: I mean, I agree. It's really hard not to use a weapon like Lamar, but they've been doing a great job of mixing everyone in.
2: Third and three, 39, ball snapped, hands off, goes to Lamar. A lot of running around. He's not going to get the first down. They got him down. Boy, he tried everything he could to get away. About four Fremd players came up on him to make sure he didn't get him this time. And that's the third quarter as it winds down very quickly in my mind. So we'll come back here with the fourth quarter. It'll be fourth and four, Barrington on the 40, 24-6. The Barrington Broncos over the Fremd Vikings senior night here in Palatine at Fremd High School on the Big 89 WLS.
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2: Well, we left you back there at the end of the third quarter, the beginning of the fourth quarter. We had a punt. It was 4th and 4, Barrington. And Fremont High School effectively stopped their offensive movement, which they've had a ton of tonight, at being 24-6 over the Fremont Vikings, the Barrington Broncos. But now, with 11:52 left in the game, down 24-6, Fremont High School will have it at the 20. We were talking during a commercial break. Nick Fields, his team came out a little flat for having so much power and momentum in the first half. Even though it's a pretty big spread here, nothing's over till it's over. And Friend High School, Gabe, did a pretty good job on defense of disrupting them doing anything fantastic.
3: Yeah, I completely agree. This drive is about as critical as any other drive in Friend's season so far. So hopefully they can get another touchdown, get a few more points on the board, and then just keep on rolling and get more stops on defense.
2: Well, the score, the lone score of the Vikings just in that third quarter was Clark to McDonald. It was just a beautiful play that we would hope we see more from in the game. We'll see what happens here at 2nd and 7 now on the 23. With 11:26 left in the game here on senior night in Palatine at Friend High School. So Clark, back in the shotgun as usual. Ball snapped. He's going to throw. He's looking to throw. He's scrambling. He's running on himself. He's got plenty of run room. He's got the first down. He's at the 40, at the 50. He's still on his feet. He's at the 40, the 30, the 20, the 10. Oh, touchdown! Frem Vikings. What a play from Will Clark.
3: I have no words. That was absolutely insane. He read the block. He read everything. And he just saw the acres of open field in front of him and just ran until the touchdown.
2: He had plenty of run room. I thought he'd get the first down and kind of step out of bounds. He went toward the sideline, found out he still had room, made a move. And, wow, incredible play. Exactly what this team needed here in the fourth quarter. As it's 24-12, we'll see what happens on the kick. But back in this game with plenty of time left, 10:52 here in Palatine. And let's check in on the kick.
3: Looks like they're going for two here.
2: Yeah. They are going for two. So we'll see the play here that will take it to a 10-point game if they get in a two-possession game. Clark back, dishes it off, and he does not get in. So it remains a 12-point game. Still a two-possession game if you're looking for touchdowns. But, Nick, how'd you feel about that touchdown play?
4: I mean, that was a textbook. I mean, that's on the secondary there, obviously. If you were here, you'd see that they committed to the pass immediately and just left no room, or left way too much room for Clark to run as he scrambled for 80 yards, which is, you know, it's uncalled for.
2: One of the plays of the year for him, I imagine.
3: This Dave is definitely the best play of the year for Will Clark.
2: Yeah.
3: no doubt about it. And this, I see a bit more enthusiasm on the sideline now. A bit more high fives, a bit more helmet taps. Hopefully this is a turning point in the game.
2: Well, nothing builds your confidence more when your quarterback runs 80 yards. And, you know, clearly he was looking to pass, scrambled out of the pocket beautifully, and had the first down and saw the end zone and made it. His speed is fantastic and really did it. So Barrington now feeling a little bit of pressure here, even though they're up 12, 24-12, 10:52 left in the game. On a beautiful night here in Palatine. So the kickoff coming, and we'll see what Barrington does to respond. And they the whistle's blown, but it was an onside kick from Fram. They must have saw what they were going to do on the onside kick, Nick. I don't know. And they called a timeout?
4: Yeah, props to the Barrington coaches for being able to read that properly and call the timeout before there was anything too harmful that happened.
2: Not sure they'll try that again, but maybe they will. a lot of confidence in your defense doing that at this point in the game. But if they get it, a huge turnaround, another chance for Frem to get on the board more.
4: If I had to guess, they will, because, I mean, Barrington's been flat this whole second half. I mean, Frem's got all the momentum, so they might as well just try something.
2: We'll see how it plays out. Heading back onto the field, will it be an onside kick, or will they now just kick it deep? They certainly have a lineup right now of an onside kick. This is going to be good.
3: Boy, that touchdown really made this game a bit more of a, makes this game a little bit more of a nail biter.
2: Well, as they say, no risk, no reward. You got to shoot your shot. And this is the moment that Friend High School is doing that in this game with an onside kick. And we're at a perfect vantage point of the direction the ball's coming. So here we go with the onside kick. Friend kicks the ball. And it appears to go right to a Barrington player at the 49-yard line. Frem didn't have a chance in that onside kick to get the ball. Valiant effort, but not a good onside kick. They weren't even, the players didn't have a chance to even get it at that point, and it went right to a Barrington player. So they will take over first and 10 on the 49, good field position, but banking on their defense. And to what Nick just said about them coming out at halftime flat, even though they're up 24-12, it's a friend is counting on to get back in this game. So Haley's back and hands off. You got Lamar and taken down the backfield.
5: Hey, 1 yard loss for Oster Hughes.
2: They kind of found out what to do with those threes a little bit more in the second half. Would you agree, Nick?
4: I do,
2: defensive
4: yeah.
2: Friend, yeah. Because he was dominant in the first half. He pretty much did whatever he wanted. And he still had some nice runs this half. But that, I feel like if that play was in the first half, he would have got 10 yards.
4: I agree, yeah. Friend is really doing a great job of, you know, being a fire blanket to the, you know, I guess fire that was Barrington in the first half thus far.
2: Second and 11 on the 48. And Haley's back, hands off to Lamar again. Now that time they're really all over him. They're swarming on him every time now. I'm sure that's the defensive coaches at halftime and any kind of strategy of saying like, and now we got another friend player down on the field, writhing on the field a little bit. And I can't make out the number the way he's laying at this point to see who that is. And we also are blocked a little bit by trainers right now, but it's a third player from Friend on the field tonight. So let's hope he gets off okay. 10:19 left in the game. 24-12, Barrington over Friend High School. It'll be 3rd and 6 on the 47. But we hope everything goes okay here with this Friend player getting up and off the field okay. I can't even see what the injury possibly could be. Like, he's not holding a knee. I can't quite see what's happening, but he's certainly in some pain.
3: Yeah, I could hear the shout of pain from all the way up here in the booth, so just hoping it's not as bad as it seems.
2: Still working on him. And at this point in the season, you know, you're looking at both teams here. Nick, for Barrington, you know, win here in this rivalry game. There's how many games left here in your schedule?
4: This is week 8 of 9 here.
2: So next week is it.
4: Yep.
2: And who does Barrington have next week?
4: We have Schaumburg next week at home.
2: At home. And who does whose friend have it next week?
3: I do not recall. It's definitely going to be a conference game. But
2: yeah.
3: I could not tell you right now.
2: So a player's still on the field. And silence over the stadium. Yeah, quite a few trainers out there. Again, if you just joined us, 24-12, a very dominant first half by the Barrington Broncos. It was 24-0 at halftime. Vikings have come back and made a couple great plays to get these touchdowns. The quarterback run an 80-yard run that you just witnessed if you were with us to get that touchdown. And then in the third quarter, great play of the quarterback to McDonald, who just was something we were looking for. So try to get a two-point conversion to make it a 14-24 game. Did not succeed in that. They missed the kick on the other one. So 24-12. 12-point game here with 10:19 left, and we got the player up on the field, but he certainly is needing assistance off the field, and that is number 49.
3: That is Brody Hinojosa, the freshman on defense. Looking to be in some pain here.
2: Yeah, certainly favoring an ankle, only walking on one leg with help off the field. So we hope he's okay. As we'll get back to it. Third and six on the 47 for Barrington. Clock's moving now, taking time with the play clock, trying to get out of this game. Nick from Barrington, Gabe from Fremd High School, I'm Brian Haddad, doing the game here on the Big 89 WLS. Ball snap, back to throw, and it's blocked down. Blocked down at the line, so it'll be fourth and six coming up here. Good defense by Fremd High School.
3: Yeah, that was Liam Tyrell that just batted it down. He seems really hyped right now. Great block by Liam.
2: The run by the quarterback certainly fired up the entire team. That touchdown, you know, like I said, you get an 80-yard run, you get back in this rivalry game. Emotions are high. Barrington was in complete control of this game. Not saying they're losing it, but certainly 24-12. There's been some momentum shift here. And the punt coming from Barrington with just under 10 minutes left in the game. Plenty of time. Ball snapped. Good punt. Goes back to about, and a good bounce right in the end zone, though. So we're going to come back with a touchback.
5: Into the end zone for a touchback. There's a flag on the field.
2: People are getting loud in the stands.
3: Yeah, I feel it too. Feel a bit more shouts. It's the momentum is definitely shifting in the second half, and it's really great to see from my point of view.
2: Nick, you called it. They did come out flat, and a friend is taking advantage.
4: I mean, this certainly spells trouble for Barrington if you're a Broncos fan. And, you know, I'm starting to wish I didn't have too much fun talking up in the first half, you know, being at 24.
2: That's okay. You were living in the moment, and you were accurately saying what was going on. It was a dominant performance from Barrington in the first half at every facet of the game, offensively and defensively with the turnovers. And friend came out, and they were the ones that were on the back of their heels, I would say, or on their heels in the first half, and now are fighting to get back in this game. They are back in the game, but fighting to win this game at home on senior night here in Palatine. So it'll be first and 10. A Clark McDonald connection would be great to see again.
3: Yeah, it seems like there was a penalty, and so instead of the 20, it's going to go. The drive will start at the 30-yard line. For
2: yeah, them. I didn't see what it was, but
4: I believe it was holding on, I'm going to say, Owen Nichols. Didn't fully catch it. But
2: yeah, I didn't see it either. They're not throwing flags. They're calling the penalties, though. But first and 10 on the 30. Clark back. He's going to throw, and he's going to run again now because he has room to run. He actually has room to run, but he does air it out. Good defense by Barrington. That was right in the hands of his receiver, which would have been, looks like, Ben Riddle. Holding on the offense, or I don't think it was an interference call. It was good defense.
3: The huddle is going a bit further back, so.
2: Yeah, it's going to be on the offense. You know, he had room to run again. Clark did. Did you see that?
3: Yeah.
2: And it was a great pass, and it was a good idea. But he honestly could have ran 20 yards again with his speed, and he had it open on the far side of the field again. It was almost a mirror of that other play.
3: For sure.
4: Yeah, Barrington's getting a little too preoccupied with protecting that deep ball, forgetting that Clark's got a great pair of legs on him, obviously, you know, 80 yards and one touchdown later.
2: Yeah. I really wanted him to scramble there because I wanted to say, you have it, man. You have the room to go. So it's second and 10 now on the 30 with 9:33 left in the game. And Clark is back, hands off now, and gets about 5 yards. The workhorse Faulkner in this game.
5: 6-yard gain, 3rd and 4.
2: The problem is if they go to the run game now, they're going to kill this clock quickly, and they're a two-score game here, two-touchdown game with 12 points down. So I see what Will Clark was doing, was trying to throw that one in the last time to get a, you know, about a good 30-yard gain. But boy, did he have room to run on that again.
3: And run out on the sideline, cut the clock as well.
2: Yeah, 9 minutes now. Clock is moving. Clark is back, hands off again, and gets the first down. And I believe that's Faulkner again.
5: James Faulkner plows ahead to the 44-yard line and picks up a Vikings first down.
2: They try to get this crowd fired up on that another first down. Certainly cohesion, the word you used, Gabe, that they needed. They've got it in the second half.
3: Yeah. If only they had it in the first half. But
2: that's right.
3: Better late than never. We'll see what happens. 8 minutes left. Let's see what happens on this drive.
2: So here we go. It's first and 10 on the 44. Clark hands off again the fall. No, he doesn't. He keeps it, and he throws it out to Carter McDonald and gets about 5 yards, 6 yards. It'll be second and 3 at the 49. On the other side of midfield with 8:12 left in the game, a score needed quickly here. And then some magic on the defense for Fremd High School to possibly pull out a win. As Barrington dominated the first half of this game. So second and 3 on the 49. Ball snap. Carter's back. He's going to throw. He still has room. He throws deep. He's got a receiver. It's McDonald. He's on the 1 yard line. Almost in the end zone. Thought he was going to make it in.
3: They are ushering everyone forward right now to try to get this play off. But that was an amazing throw, and an even more amazing catch by Carter McDonald.
2: Wow, what a play. What a play. Huge. Nick, did you see any gap on your defense on that, or just a great offensive play?
4: I mean, yeah, there seemed to be a big old gap right where he threw the ball, obviously.
2: Yeah.
4: But, I mean, Barrington's just been getting content this second half, and that's just not what we need right now as a defense and as a whole squad.
2: So first and goal on the 3-7, 25 left. Ball snap. Carter keeps it. He's almost in. He's at the goal line. They stop him. No signal. No signal from the refs. Touchdown, Vikings! As the home team, Fremd High School, 24-18. We'll see what they do on either a kick or going for it on two.
3: What an amazing game. I am on the edge of my seat right now. You know, I'm sure Nick is experiencing some different emotions, but I'm thrilled. This is amazing to see.
2: It's a tale of two halves.
4: Tale of two teams as well, on both sides.
2: Yeah.
4: Seem to switch full momentum.
2: Isn't that kind of what it feels like? Both the exact persona of the team switched in the half. So here comes, they're going to kick instead of going for two, which makes sense. So 7:14 left in the game, and this kick is up. It's not good. It's no good. 24-18 now. Now, it's still a touchdown separation, but this way, it makes it a six-point game. That's the second extra point missed by Fremd.
3: Yeah.
2: And he had a bad game last week, too, right?
3: He is currently in some sort of rut that he needs to get one field goal in just to get himself out of there, but I honestly don't know what's happening. I honestly don't even know if it was his fault necessarily that time because it got blocked, but not what you want to see. It is still a touchdown separation from these two teams, but, you know, at this point we could have had an extra 3 points, which would have tied, you know.
2: That's right. The 3 points gone, that's right, at the two-point conversion or whatever assortment of that would have made it a field goal game instead of a six-point game. So now it is a touchdown game, and then that extra point's going to be important if they can actually pull in and tie the game. Those extra points lost, the extra point to win it. Wow, what a game. Call your friends, text everybody, and tell them to put on this game on the Big 89 WLS, because what turned out to be a blowout in the first half by Barrington Broncos now is completely shifted. At 24-18, Barrington still up with 7:14 left in the game. And Barrington about to get the ball back. Here comes the kick. And doesn't appear to be trying an onside kick now. Looks like they'll just be taking it back. And that's what happens. Kind of a squib. And it goes to the 15-yard line, picked up by Barrington. And he's still on his feet, but down at the 21. So special teams go. And the energy is palpable in the stands from the fans here at Friend Vikings Stadium in Palatine. What a game. What a game. So we'll see if Barrington can retain the vibe they had in the first half. Nick, I mean, it's really interesting how this shifted.
4: I mean, you got to get something going here on either side of the ball, and we just haven't seen that at all in the second half. Got to hope Haley can, you know, pull off something here.
3: Yeah, and then on top of that, I'd say we haven't seen as much production from Lamar as we've seen in the first half. I mean, whether that's from offensive line or whether that's on the defense for reading him better, but he needs to also get going in this drive.
2: So here we go. Ball snap, hands off. He doesn't. Quarterback keeps it. He's hit. The ball's loose. No signal for who has the ball.
4: I believe Costa recovered it after he had fumbled it himself.
2: Yeah.
4: I mean, they just go for the wildcat, try to get something going here. I mean,
3: that is an amazing play, though, by Tom O'Brien to eventually knock the ball out of his hands. This is going to be a critical play in the context of this game. And now they just have to worry about getting the conversion.
2: So second and 20 now for Barrington on their own 12. 6:25 left in the game. Haley's back. Hands off. It's to Lamar. He's running on the outside. Huge yardage. Gets about 11, I would say. Tremendous second play on that they needed right there.
4: I mean, you love to see it when you can, you know, get knocked back like that and then just be able to recover immediately back into a favorable third and two.
2: Third and three we're going to be at 29-yard line. After nearly losing the ball on their own 10, would have been a tremendous grab from Friend, but they didn't get it. Third and three on the 29. Huge third down. Huge third down. 6 minutes left in the game. Haley's back. Snaps. Hands off. Does not get... Still on his feet, but does not get the first down. Unless a very favorable spot coming up, but I don't think so. Crowd really getting loud and vocal.
5: OCU stops at the 31-yard line.
2: 31. So it's going to be...
5: Fourth and short for the Broncos.
3: Yeah, it looks like he's...
2: It's fourth and inches. Short, yeah. And we have another player down for Barrington this time.
4: Oh, it looks like they're signaling to move the chains.
3: That is an interesting...
2: That's interesting. This is not going to be received well. They had it marked. It looked like it was fourth and inches. Now they're saying first and 10. They moved it. Huge decision in this game, but I can't see what player's down. Can you tell Nick who that is?
4: I believe his name is Christian, number 80.
2: Okay.
4: I'm not even going to try with his last name. So.
2: Yeah, that's okay. In this rivalry game, we had a lot of players go down tonight. Woof! The crowd is not happy with that spot. It appeared to be spotted at a fourth and inches, and they changed it to a first down. So it'll be first and 10 after this injury pause on the 31. The Barrington Broncos are up 24, but the Friend Vikings, 18 points here in the second half to come back in this game. Some missed extra points, missed opportunities, a failed two-point conversion. All that would have made it a three-point game. It's a six-point game with 6 minutes left in the game. This is a hell of a ball game.
3: Yeah, only time will tell to see if those three missed points have an effect on the final score. But, yeah, amazing game. It's a nail-biter for sure now. I can confirm it. So,
2: well, so. It was a blow. It really was. It was a dominant blowout by Barrington in the first half. And the entire personas of both teams have switched in the second half. And that player, by the way, number 80, walking off on his own power but limping for Barrington. So it'll be first and 10. Controversial in the Friend stands, that call. 6:04 left in the game with Barrington on their own 31-yard line. And we'll see what Haley can do to get out of his own area. So, taking the time on the play clock. Player in motion, ball snapped. And hands off, and Fremd is right on top of it, getting him down in the backfield for a loss.
4: I mean, credit where credit is due. Fremd's D-line has been doing a magnificent job of stifling the run. Costa and Osterhues have been able to get really nothing going, save a couple plays here and there, but you know, they've been doing a great job, you know, muffling this offense.
2: They've been so good at predicting what was going to happen in each of these plays. And like you said, when Lamar got the ball in the first half, he kind of did what he wanted. And this time they've got his number by it seems to be swarming instantly on the run plays to stop it, which they didn't do in the first half. So second and 10, I guess. I thought that was a loss, but it wasn't. Second and 10 on the 31. 5 minutes left in the game. 24-18, Broncos over the Vikings. And flag thrown. And I think it's going to be on the offense. Delay a game.
3: 15. The student section is getting loud now.
2: Yeah, the parents are too. I can hear everybody. Second and 15 on the 26, so that hurts them. As the clock's moving in their favor. Second and 15 on the 26. 4:42 left in the game. Barrington with the ball. Here comes Haley. Handoff. Run. Decent hole. Gets 5 yards back that they lost on the penalty. So coming up, it'll probably be 3rd and 10, 3rd and 9. They're giving it 4th and 7. Or 3rd and 7. Clock moving. Clock is the enemy of the Fremd Vikings right now with Barrington in control. But it's 3rd and 7 on the 34. Another monstrous third down coming up for the Broncos.
3: Absolutely critical here.
2: Looks like a tush-push lineup almost. Ball handoff. No, screen pass. And they get the first down fumble. And Fremd recovers. Was he down?
5: First down for the Broncos.
2: No, he was down. Wow, the ball came out as he hit the ground. Another call that, again, Fremd very upset at that call. But as he hit the ground, the ball came out, so it is a first down for Barrington.
4: I mean, Broncos truly got bailed out there a little bit on that call. I'm sure Fremd is angry about that, but that was a crucial first down that they managed to convert there. Let's see if they can ride this momentum out.
2: You feel that was a fumble?
4: No.
2: That would be Nick from Barrington High School. 3:36 left in the game. Ball snapped, handoff, run, and they get to, let's see, about the 47-yard line.
5: First down by Zach Coppola, and there's a flag on the field.
2: There's been two plays that could have went either way on this offensive ball series for Barrington that could have went Fremd's way. And this one's coming back.
4: And this is the type of half that drives you nuts as a, you know, a Broncos fan. And, you know, you said it was a nail biter earlier. It's true. I give myself a manicure here in the second half, just, you know, over.
2: Well, the penalties that were hitting Fremd in the first half and the mistakes are certainly hitting here with the Broncos in the second half. So first and 15 it'll be now with the penalty on the 38, but 3:29 left in the game.
3: Yeah, Coach Sponsel definitely has one eye on the game and one eye on the clock right now. Everybody has their fingers crossed.
2: So here we go, first and 15. Haley's back. Trying to use as much of the play clock as they can here with the clock moving. He's waiting. I'm not sure what happened here.
4: Fremd's parents seem to be adamant that it's an offensive penalty.
2: Yeah. If you can't, thank God they didn't swear. I thought that was coming next. We do have a dump button here at WLS. But there's one very loud parent that we've heard here in the fourth quarter.
4: You got to respect the passion, honestly.
2: Absolutely. In this rivalry game, both high schools, Barrington and Fremd, and the refs are calling this. I don't know. I still don't know what happened here.
4: I didn't see a flag thrown, did you?
2: I did not. They haven't been throwing the flags. They've been calling the penalties without throwing a flag tonight a little bit, some of the time.
4: That's sure to add to some anger from both sides.
2: So it seems to be no penalty.
3: Yeah, there might have been some deliberation as to whether...
2: No, there is a penalty. No, there's not a penalty.
3: As to whether Frem called a timeout or not, maybe that's something.
4: Just blowing it dead for fun now, I guess?
2: I think it was getting a little loud in here, and maybe they... I don't know. But either way, it's first and 15 on the 38, 3:28 on the clock. Ball snapped, quarterback hands off. Lamar's got it, and he gets a couple yards. Gets back, actually more like 7 yards. So he gets back the penalty yardage, and it should be about second and eight. About 7 yards on that run.
4: I mean, Oster, who's such a valuable asset, obviously. We've had two first downs in a row called back here, and, you know, he's just doing a great job at erasing all the deficits, getting the Broncos back to a semi-favorable field spot.
2: To have a reliable weapon like that is just a joy for a coach.
4: And it's a joy to watch as well.
2: It really is. It's been a fantastic game. We're looking at 3:18 left in the game. Broncos 24, the Barrington Broncos, and we're looking at Fremd Vikings at 18. 6-point game, second and 8 on the 45 now. There is a timeout on the field. Wow, this has been a roller coaster of a football game. First half dominance of Barrington and the fighting spirit of Fremd in the second half coming out and taking advantage of a lot of situations. And a couple plays that could have went really both ways in this fourth quarter for in favor of Fremd that did not go in favor of the Vikings. So here we go. Second and 8 on the 45. 24-18. Barrington, 3:18 left in the game. And here comes the snap. It goes to Vince Costa, who runs around the end and gets hit. Gets hit hard. Almost out of bounds hit.
4: I mean, we got a great view of that sideline from here. You know, it looked like it was out of bounds to me. Seems dirty. You know, give us 15 yards, please. Take all the offense we can get.
2: I don't think they're going to give it to you, Nick, but it's a nice thought.
4: No harm in some wishful thinking, right?
2: But that was about the best play we've had right in front of us as it was out of bounds right at the 50. So the clock is crawling at this point. Still 3 minutes left in this game. A lot of time. Third and 3. Another pivotal third down for Barrington coming up. We'll see what Haley can do, or Lamar, or Costa, and the stars of his team. So, clock. Oh, 3-11. Handoff. And it goes to Lamar. No. It goes. They stop him and stuff him.
4: It appeared Costa had thrown the ball to number 33, John Kane. It had been like a screen sort, but Fremd was all over it. Like running a Ben Johnson Bears-type offense, but these are not the Bears, so I don't know.
2: So it's going to be 4th and 7, 3 minutes left. You can't ask for more than this in a rivalry game and this roller coaster of a game that Fremd will be getting the ball back, it appears. With 3 minutes left. Down by 6.
3: Yeah, the energy at this in the stadium as of right now is really palpable. For all I hear is silence from the other side right now. But, I mean, considering what's happened over the past few drives, past few plays, not surprised.
2: You know, despite what Barrington did there, which was, you know, surviving and killing a little bit of that clock and that drive, and a couple key plays, getting some first downs, I'd still say you can't count out Fremd here with the momentum they've had in this second half, in the fourth quarter specifically here. The confidence level is high. So here comes a punt. Plenty of time. Again, you can't ask for more on Friday night with the Sportscaster Game of the Week. And here comes the punt. Friday Night Lights on the Big 89 WLS. Here comes the punt. spiral dropping at the 20, but a big bounce, and they let it go. So it looks like it'll be at about the 11-yard line. First and 10 at the 11 with just under 3 minutes left. This is it. 2:56 in the game. Big rivalry game. It's going to be loud. Again, I recommend texting your friends, calling them with just these last couple minutes left. It'll be a beautiful night to crack open a beer outside by the fire pit and listen to the last 3 minutes of this game on the Big 89 WLS. First and 10 on the 11 for the Vikings. It's do or die in this game. Ball snapped. And he's back rolling. Clark throws it. Connects. Got room to run. And he gets about leveled out of bounds, but makes it to the 35.
3: Mason Zapata, not a common target, but in that case, he was absolutely crucial. That was an amazing scrambling throw and an amazing catch as well with some room to run as well.
2: I'm not sure his number's been called all night on a play like that. So it'll be first and 10 on the 34, 2:45 left in the game. If you just joined us, Barrington Broncos 24, the Frem Vikings 18. We got a ball game. So Clark's back to throw. Defense gets through. He does throw it. He's got a receiver, number 9, at the 40, the 30. Still up. Barely one man to beat. He would have been in the end zone at the 26-yard line.
3: That is an amazing play to Dominic Sponsel. He got an abundance of different playmakers this night. And that was an amazing catch and an amazing run as well after the catch.
4: Credit to Brady Jenkins for making that stop there. Really doing a great job as the last line of D there. Stopped a guaranteed touchdown.
2: Guaranteed. The last line of defense without question and gets him out of bounds. So here we are, first and 10 on the 22. 2:36 left in the game, 24-18. And the Vikings knocking on the door. A touchdown with an extra point wins this game for Frem Vikings as Clark rolls out. Defense all over him. Chasing him down. He's on the 20, the 15, the 10. This is a 7-yard line.
3: And now that's another great scrambling play from Will Clark. You're seeing a little bit of everything on this drive. It's shaping up to be almost a perfect drive for the Frem Vikings. However, there is a flag.
2: See what the penalty is on this. It looks like it's coming back. Probably holding. And that's a shame because that was a tremendously fun play. It's going to be first and 20. Crowd not happy with that. Again, 2:28 in the game. Barrington Broncos up 24-18 over the Vikings. So it'll be first and 20 on the 32. So we've got a magic Clark can pull here, a quarterback for the Vikings. Back in the shotgun, ball snap, he's going to throw. He moves forward in the pocket. As he's about to get sacked, he throws it off, and it's incomplete.
3: There's a slight risk of an interception there as well.
2: Yeah.
4: Great job by Owen Nichols there to bat that down.
2: Right on top of him, too. He just barely got it off before being sacked.
4: That play looked like reminiscent of the Broncos of the first half there. It feels so far away.
2: It sure did. I can't imagine the adrenaline and energy level at this point by both teams at this point now. I think they're both at a fever pitch at 2:23 left. It feels like the clock is barely moving at this point, as fast as the third quarter went away. So here we are, second and 20 on the 32 for Frem. They've got to get something here for the home game. And Clark is back. He dishes it off to Faulkner. Gets it back to the 20. So we're going to look at third and 9. Obviously, we're in four down territory. So third and 9 on the 21. Just under 2 minutes now left in the game. I can tell you, as all the sportscasters' games of the week, this is the 8th game. We haven't had an ending like this yet. This is intense. Third and 9, 1:44 on the 21. Ball snap. Clark's got it. He's going to throw. Or is he going to run? The defense after him. He's scrambling, and they sack him, but a flag is down.
4: Crew Lucia doing an amazing job pressuring him, getting that sack.
2: They've definitely adjusted the defense in this to Clark of this series. But the penalty appears to be on the defense?
3: I don't know.
2: Face mask.
6: Oh, that
2: face is the mask on the defense. We'll pause real quick here for station identification before we come back here.
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2: So with the penalty, right, from the gridiron,
1: this is the high school game of the week.
2: Third and four and a timeout, it appears, right now. So it'll be third and four with that face mask penalty on the 16. 1:33 left. What a game. As I tried to squeeze in there, this is the Sportscaster game of the season for us here. Nick's going to have a heart attack.
4: This is truly a doomsday situation for any Broncos fan. I mean, you're up 24 to your biggest rival, and, you know, you figure out how to blow it all in 25 minutes.
2: So. You're young and healthy. You're not going to have a heart attack, my friend.
4: Feels like it.
2: And Gabe is at the edge of his seat here.
3: I don't think there's a single square inch left for me to be.
2: Okay, third and four on the 16, 1:33 left. Clark is back. The penalty helped him get closer. And the defense jumped. No swearing, Nick.
4: Obviously, I'm not the one playing here, but, you know, this is a really lousy time to have a bunch of sloppy penalties.
2: That's exactly correct. So it'll be, it's still a first down on the 1 yard line, so it'll be first and 10 now on the 11.
5: First and 10 from the 11-yard line.
2: And barely losing any clock time, so it's 1:33 left in the game. The Barrington Broncos up 24-18 over the Frem Vikings. First and 10 on the 11, so they can get a first down on the 1 yard line. Clark back, snaps, keeps the ball, running out, his speed, he throws it to the end zone, and gets it, touchdown, no signal, for touchdown Vikings, they tie the game with 1:24 left.
3: Will Clark to Ben Riddle, absolutely insane scenes here at Friend High School, that levels the game at 24-24, now it's just up to Shay Sloan to end his curse of missed field goals. That's all up to him now.
2: It's 24-24 with 1:24. And Frem's kicker has missed two extra points tonight. The extra point takes him up by one. He's had a rough couple weeks. Gabe can't watch as our representative from Frem High School. Nick can't watch either.
4: That's because I'm disgusted, though. That's for a different reason.
2: So here comes the kick, maybe the most important kick of his career. Kick is up. It's good!
3: Oh, my
2: it's
3: goodness.
2: Good!
3: Unbelievable.
2: And the Friend Vikings, senior night here in Palatine, down 24-0 at halftime, take the lead 25-24 with 1:24 left. Plenty of time for Barrington to respond. What a turn of events in this rivalry game near the end of the season. Insane.
3: No matter what happens here, this game will definitely end up on the front page of every newspaper out there. Unbelievable scenes here.
2: It's game of the week. Game of the year. Here in Palatine on a beautiful night. So, 1:24 left. 25-24 for the first time leading in this game with 1.5 left in the game is the home team, the Friend Vikings in Palatine over the Barrington Broncos. Who have not scored a point in the second half. Who dominated the first half. And here we are. This is what it's all about. High school football on Friday nights here on the Big 89 WLS. We'll have a post-game show coming up with Gabe and Nick and our own Josie Broyles. They'll take the stars of the game and talk to them afterwards, so don't go anywhere after this game is over, as this place is rocking. It is loud here in Palatine. Okay. Plenty of time preparing to do damage. As we saw in the first half, you know, Nick, if they regain any of that, they scored in about 40 seconds on the first series of the game. And, you know, we'll see what your Barrington Broncos can pull off here.
4: I mean, you can only hope, Brian. I mean, the only thing going through my head is this has got to be what it feels like to be a Packers fan, you know, on the wrong side of the cardiac Bears twice last year.
2: Well, with a Bears-Packers game on Sunday and the sad passing of Coach Ditka, the vibe in this stadium has all the drama you can imagine in the Chicagoland area if you love football and you love sports. And a minute 24 in the game. 25-24, Friend Vikings. They lead for the first time in the game. They were down 24-0 at half. And here comes the kick to Barrington. And it's taken at the 29, a short kick. And they get him down, swarming on the defense, on the special teams. Looks like it's going to be at about the 36 or 37-yard line with a minute 18 left in the game. Big weapons on Barrington's offense. And we'll see how they utilize them. Try to win this game. Now, they've kicked a field goal tonight. They can get in field goal range and win this game. And that might be all it takes. I don't know the longest field goal your guys kicked, but
4: I will say there's a caveat to that. Our current kicker is actually injured. There is a backup in right now.
2: So the backup hit the field goal earlier in this game, correct?
4: He did, yes.
2: Okay. So here we go. First and 10, 38. 1:18 left in the game. Ball thrown, caught at the 45 and taken down. So Haley puts a nice pass here. But he didn't get out of bounds. I thought he did. So the clock's rolling at 104, 103, 102.
4: Really not enough urgency from the Broncos offense here, in my opinion. They got to step it up just a little bit.
2: Second and 3. Handoff, run play. He's trying to get out of bounds. I don't think he did. But he got close to the first down. Clock does stop, and it's on the first down. So, or did he get out of bounds to stop the clock? I
4: believe he got out of bounds.
2: They're not giving him the first down. It's going to be about third and inches.
4: And again, credit to him for, you know, they were on the right hash there. He ran all the way to the left side of the field, go all the way to wide, still managed to get out of bounds. You know,
2: he had to run a mile to get out of bounds. 51 seconds, third and inches for Barrington. They're down by one here at Friend Viking Stadium. So Haley's back, hands off. They get the first down. He's running, gets to about the 44-yard line.
5: To the 43-yard line.
2: They go to the guy they know is going to get the yardage, and he does.
3: Yeah, I think for Friend right now, it's all about composure.
2: Yeah, clock's ticking. Sorry about that. Ball snapped. Give it to Lamar again. Runs out of bounds and gets 2 yards. Go ahead, Gabe.
3: Yeah, right now at this point in the game, it's all about composure. 36 seconds left in the game. They need to make the same stops that they've been making this entire half in order to stop them from getting in field goal range and in a favorable position to win.
2: So we're at the 40-yard line, 2nd and 7, 36 seconds left in the game. 25-24, Vikings over the Broncos on senior night here in Palatine. Vikings were down 24-0 at half. It's 25-24, but the Broncos moving the ball on the 40-yard line of the Vikings. And ball snap, back to throw, quick throw, caught, first down.
5: Pass complete to Kane to the 32-yard line, first down.
2: Great play. They're dinking and dunking their way down the field. Not trying to do anything too crazy, but effectively picking apart the Frem defense here. As Haley's done a good job.
4: You just got to hope they get close enough to at least field goal range. And again, you know, with the backup kicker, and there's no true guide of how far he can actually boot it. So you just got to, you know, hopefully stick it in the red zone, see if they can guarantee themselves a chip shot here.
2: Has the starter been out the whole season, or did you tell me? I think he got hurt recently.
4: He was, yes, this is the second week. Evan Beals is in as the backup kicker.
2: Well, here we go. It doesn't get better than this. At 25 seconds left. as a hush goes over now the stadium that was rocking once a minute ago, Gabe, because they are moving the ball, and I'm not sure exactly what his field goal range would be as a backup, but they're on the 32-yard line. I'm guessing at least 10 more yards to be comfortable.
4: I would concur, yeah. I remember hearing he could hit it from around 40, but, you know, it's been a minute since he's actually kicked. No guarantees here. Just got to...
2: It will be loud when that moment happens, if they can move it up about 10 more yards. So, 32-yard line, first and 10 for the Broncos. Effectively moving down the field here after that tremendous play. So, Haley's back. He hands off to Lamar. He's going to throw it! It's caught on the 5-yard line. And that's Anthony Ermilio who caught that ball. Trick play worked. Have you seen him throw like that before?
4: No, but for what it's worth, Ermilio and Osterhue has grown up together. Maybe that connection fostered something, you know, really culminating together on the field right now. Beautiful play from the Broncos.
2: That was an incredible call, a gutsy call. To your point, maybe it's been practiced a lot and hasn't used this season too much, but it caught Frem's defense off guard, and now the air goes out of the stadium with 20 seconds left. It'll be first and goal on the 7. Clearly in good field goal range. It's 25-24. The Vikings are up. The Vikings were down 24-0 at halftime. This game has had everything you could want in a high school football game in Illinois. With some people looking in from D1 colleges, and several of the players here certainly getting looked at with the talent level on both squads. That was a dagger, that play. But first and goal. They have a chance at a couple plays for the end zone before they kick a field goal. So let's see what they're going to do here with Barrington having the ball. In control now. Haley, quarterback, back, hands off, gives it to Lamar. He's still on his feet.
5: Osterhaus down at the 3-yard line.
2: Got down to the 3.
3: You have to take this quickly.
2: Nine seconds.
4: They don't have any time. Oh, no, no.
2: They must.
3: Hey.
2: No timeouts. Clock stopping. So, on the first down, the clock's. Nope. Now the crowd's going nuts because they have no timeouts left, but the clock stopped. At about 9 seconds. Then it dropped down to 3.5.
3: The crowd is going crazy, and they are livid at whoever's operating the board right now.
4: I mean, everyone's confused. There's just mass hysteria coming from the Frem crowd.
2: Because it was not a first down. The clock shouldn't have stopped.
3: Yep.
2: It was 9.5 seconds, so what are they doing here?
3: Potentially the game could have been over by now.
4: You'd think they'd run off the clock a little bit, but...
2: So now with 3.5 seconds left, Barrington's bringing the field goal unit on, but still confused on what happened there. Because the clock should have kept rolling, they would have had to get up and spike it to get the field goal. To stop the clock, they didn't. Kicks up. It's good. 0-0 on the board. It's now 27, the final score. Oh, boy, this is not good.
3: That's
2: unbelievable. So the end game, the score is 27-25. The Barrington Broncos over the Vikings. Very controversial end. Not happy up here in the press box. Because what should have happened, the clock was ticking down, if we got confusing there. 9.5 as Lamar ran into the 3-yard line. They had no timeouts. They would have had to get up and spike the ball to get ready for a field goal. Instead, the clock stopped on the scoreboard, then started again down to the 3.5, and then stopped to give them the field goal. Controversial ending here to a rivalry game here in Palatine. The Barrington Broncos, 27. The Frem Vikings, 25. The post-game show, Nick from Barrington and Gabe from Frem. You guys did tremendous. Thank you so much.
4: And thank you for having us. It was a great experience.
2: And they're going to go down to the field. And Gabe, I'm sure you have a lot to say about this as well.
3: I have more than enough to say about the end of this game.
2: Stay here for the post-game show with our own Josie Broyles. They're going to head down to the field. I'm Brian Haddad. Game of the year, but a very controversial ending that will be talked about for a long time in this rivalry game. Scoreboard's off now, and I can't imagine what's going to happen here and the repercussions of this game. But a rivalry game. Congratulations to Barrington and Frem for making an incredible comeback in this game. What a game. And I'm Brian Haddad. We'll go down to the post-game show live here, and one more game next week here on the Big 89, the Sportscaster Game of the Week on WLS.
6: During the summer, I stopped by Fox Valley Coins, and I'm kind of getting up to speed on what gold and silver and precious metals are worth. 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
1: Commander Bovino, he's been ordered basically to leave Minneapolis by the higher-ups in the federal government, along with some but not all of the Border Patrol agents who are on the ground there. 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
5: Until they get back. Hello, everyone, and welcome to one of the craziest post-game shows with WLS Radio and Sportscaster.com. I think this might be one of the craziest ones we have seen so far. It's the Broncos with the win over the Vikings with a final score of 25-27 with that field goal in the last 3 seconds of the game. I'm Josie Broyles. I'm joined here with Raya from Fremd High School. She witnessed that whole thing with me sitting right here. Yeah. What do you think?
6: I think this was absolutely insane, and it was crazy to watch Frem come back because we were 0-24 in the first half, and then after halftime, we kind of locked in with our defense and our offense, and we got back up to 25, and it was 25-24 for like the last, until the last 10 seconds, and then Barrington got the field goal, which was insane to watch.
5: I think this game really had three completely different chapters. Chapter one belonged to Barrington. They jumped out to a 24-0 lead, and it looked like the Broncos were heading for their fourth straight win without much stress. It really looked like it was going to be a blowout for the Vikings and that Barrington was going to take this one home with them. But chapter two changed things around. That one belonged to Fremd. The Vikings scored 25 straight points over the Broncos. Will Clark and this offense came all the way back and took a 25-24 lead, like Raya was explaining. And then that fourth quarter, last 3 seconds, Barrington really had it all. And I'm joined here with Nick and Gabe, our student broadcasters for the show. Nick, give me your thoughts. You know, you were sitting up in that booth. You watched Fremd take over this field and have the lead. What was going through your head?
7: I mean, I'm sure I speak for all Barrington fans when I say the second half drove us insane. I mean, you're winning 24-0 at the start. You just got to expect to win. And honestly, with the way that worked and the controversy with the clock right at the end there, you can't even truly be happy about that. Like, obviously, you know, rivalry win, you know, walk-off field goal by Evan Beals, but you know, there's an asterisk to that for sure, and Fremd will definitely let us know it.
5: Yeah, Nick, what was falling short for Barrington in that second half in the beginning?
7: I mean, I've been there before, obviously. You just get too content as a team. Like, they could tell they were happy being up 24-0, and then, you know, they fell flat, and Fremd saw that and just capitalized on it, and you know, that's the reason they could, like, inch their way back into this and make it a game.
5: We talked about that field goal in the last 3 seconds, but Fremd was absolutely dominating offense. Gabe, what did you see?
8: Yeah, it was absolute domination from the first kick in the second half. Obviously, there was some controversy, but, you know, this is going to be definitely a tough pill to swallow for the entire Fremd team, but they should not hang their heads too low because, I mean, the amount of passion that I saw from the student section, from the entire crowd and everything, it was just something that I haven't seen in a long, long time. And coming back from 24-0 at halftime, it takes some guts, it takes some courage, and it takes some confidence. And they should really be proud of themselves tonight.
5: Absolutely. And kudos to half of Fremd's student section that stayed out for the second half
6: yeah,
5: of the game.
6: I don't know what happened there.
5: Half of them disappeared. I was like, where are you guys going? You have to support your team. But I want to break down that final play, that final field goal. What are your guys' thoughts?
7: I mean, honestly, there shouldn't have been a play that came to fruition like that. I'm pretty sure they screwed something up in the booth where they were under the impression that Barrington had a timeout left. It clearly didn't stop the clock and then gave Haley enough time to spike a ball down with 3 seconds left. And they'd let it run a little bit, but I don't know. I just don't think that play should have happened, you know. Not that they didn't deserve it or anything, but that's just, I don't know, it's just bad.
5: I like that you're talking from kind of a lens of a reporter here. It's very professional. Gabe, what did you think?
8: I mean, looking back at the entirety of the game, looking back into the first half as well, Fremd missed out on three extra points, right? And if those points were made, those field goals were made, those extra points were made, then it would have been a tie.

0: even with all this controversy, and this game would have kept on going. But those mistakes early in the game and the lack of cohesion in the first half of the game really cost us. And I mean, it's going to be a really hard game to understand, but it was a thrill to watch it from the booth, and it was a great experience.
1: What about, what'd you think? Yeah. What'd you see? You were down here watching with me.
2: I thought it was so fun to watch. I was on the edge of my seat, especially at the end. And yeah, I like that last play was insane. And whether it should have happened or whether it shouldn't have, I know everybody will be arguing about that. And I know all of Frem will not be happy with this result. But I think like it was such a fun game to watch. And I think it was like, yeah, it was great.
1: We were down here a field side with some of the Frem parents, and they were going absolutely crazy. I mean, talk about a community, just the vibes were really there, and then they went back down again. It was really a roller coaster of emotions. What does this mean for this rivalry going through next season and the seasons to follow?
3: I mean, again, that's definitely going to leave a sour taste in Frem's mouth. I mean, they're definitely going to want to punch them. I mean, whether they face each other in the playoffs, whether that be next year, whether that be in other sports throughout the coming season, but they're definitely going to want this one back, and they're going to, I dare say, call that one a Mickey Mouse win because they got a little bit of help there from the clock, obviously. So,
0: yeah, as I said earlier, this one is going to be a hard one to comprehend on both sides, because you could say both teams deserve the win, but then you can make the same exact case against each team. So, it's a win on paper for Barrington, but, you know, in the future, this will definitely be remembered by the Frem fans.
3: And Gabe, to piggyback off that, this is just the type of game that no matter what side you're on, leaves a sour taste in your mouth. Oh, yeah. I mean, you want that one back from the last 5 minutes, no matter what squad you are.
1: Absolutely. And kind of bringing things back to the broadcast here and this experience for you guys. I know we talked about a little bit during the half what you guys were feeling, your thoughts, especially being a part of some really cool broadcasting programs. But Nick and Gabe, I'll throw it to you guys first. Final thoughts, being up on a professional broadcast, talking to Brian in the booth. What'd you think?
0: It was honestly an unforgettable experience. You know, after the first half, I was like, oh boy, this is going to be, you know, could have been a better game to potentially be in the booth for. But after the second half, I mean, I couldn't have been more wrong. It was an amazing experience. I have to thank everyone that set it up and brought it to fruition. And I just encourage anybody that has the chance to do something like this for their school, to represent them, I would just encourage them to take that step and go out of their comfort zone to show themselves.
3: I concur. Yeah, I mean, you know, my Barrington arrogance at this halftime show kind of aged like milk, obviously, with the, you know, 25-point comeback and whatnot. But this was a great experience, you know, a once-in-a-lifetime thing, honestly. Great stage. It's nice to be broadcasting to, you know, some, like a real national audience as opposed to 100 people in a, on a YouTube live stream. And this is just a great opportunity. Thank you guys for this.
1: What do you think?
2: Yeah, I think it's amazing to like have this opportunity. I think anybody, even if you're not interested in going like directly into like broadcasting in college, I think like even if you have a little like slight interest in this, you should definitely like check it out just to see like how it actually is.
1: It's also fun.
2: It's so fun.
1: If you love the game and you love the experience, it's cool to talk about your team
2: so fun,
1: and really represent them. We have Lamar walking over to us right now. Running back, junior running back from Barrington High School, about to take the mic, ask him a couple questions from this very close win here at Frem High School. Hey, Lamar.
4: Hi. Hi. Nice. Hello.
1: How are you?
4: I'm great. How are you guys?
1: We're doing well. We want to hear about your final thoughts. What's going through your head right now after such a crazy and unexpected ending?
4: I got to give credit to all the boys. You know, we started off 0-4, and, you know, we just had to battle through adversity. And I want to give a shout-out to our DSO and our guys that don't play, helping us get good looks every week. Coach Sanchez, and just believing and battling just through adversity.
1: Absolutely. And what made you guys pick the momentum back up in that very last couple seconds of the fourth quarter?
4: We knew we had to take over the Vikings trap. So, you know, I just had to do something about it, and I did.
1: All right, Rhea, throwing it to you.
2: That was insane to watch. What was in the first half, like, you guys were up by so many points. Like, what was, like, what's your team strategy for just getting, like, getting that head start?
4: Just pounding the rock down the floor. We knew that they're aggressive. They got great linebackers at Phil, and I knew my abilities, and our O-line did a great job. They're phenomenal today. So we knew that we had to, you know, have a big push, and that's what we did in the first quarter.
2: Yeah.
1: All right, Nick?
3: I mean, obviously, Lamar, you had a great game, probably 3 touchdowns. So I just want to ask you, how would you rate your individual performance and how that impacted the game today?
4: Honestly, it I mean, I rated it pretty outstanding, but I got to give props to my O-line because without my O-line, it wouldn't be Lamar's juice today.
1: All right, you talk about your coach, how he's helped you on the field, how he's made you better. What's your favorite part about working with him?
4: You know, Coach Sanchez has opened a lot of opportunities to me. Being a freshman on varsity, that Warren start where I scored 4 touchdowns in a playoff game, he just gave me so much opportunities, and he trusted me, so I give all my grace to him.
1: Expand a little bit more on, you were a freshman on varsity, and now you're a junior on this team. You're dominating the field. How have you developed and grown in your confidence in this game?
4: You know, from a young age, I've always been one of the top guys on my team, and going into high school, I knew that I wanted to be a varsity starter, and that's what I worked on. And, you know, speed mechanics with Coach Pullman, my position coach, he's taught me so much times. He's been a great advocate, and I give props to him, too.
1: Lamar, can you touch on the history of this rivalry a little bit? Obviously, this was a very burning hot game. This was a little bit crazy, a little bit unexpected. I already used that word, but I'm sure you were on the edge of your seat as well. What does this mean to the program?
4: This means a lot. You know, this rivalry's been here since before I even touched high school. I remember being in the stands, you know, eighth grade, seventh grade year, and it's two great teams, top of the MSL, just going at it each day.
1: All right, anything else from you guys? All right, Lamar, thank you so much for joining us.
4: Yeah, thanks for having me.
1: Congrats on the win, and hopefully we see you back on the field.
4: Definitely.
1: All right, have a good night.
4: You too.
1: All right, well, thank you so much, you guys. You did great. If you could wrap up this experience on the mic on air in one word, what would it be?
3: Honestly, I would just say incredible.
2: Yeah.
3: Nothing like it.
2: Yeah, I would say, like, just do it. If you have any, like, any time, like, if you just think, like, even a little bit you want to do it, just do it.
1: Gabe, we're saying one word to wrap up this experience.
2: Oh, I didn't say one word.
1: You're good.
2: You go, Gabe.
0: Unforgettable.
1: Why is that?
0: Because the bright lights, the game that is probably going to top any other game that's played this season, I mean, it's just an unforgettable experience for me and for, honestly, everybody involved.
2: Yeah, even though the student section didn't stay to watch, they probably wish they did at the second half because that was probably the most insane second half of a football game I've seen.
1: I'm sure you'll be hearing about this game and that final play
2: for sure
1: the next weeks to come, especially in your guys' side of the field. I'm sure you'll be talking about it. And what's next for you guys in broadcast and your broadcast program? Anything fun coming up?
2: I think we're just going to keep following the team, like doing videos and stuff. But then we're doing some podcasts with some of the fall sports teams to wrap up their seasons, like once we get to winter. And yeah, that's what Frems is doing.
1: Awesome. Nick, anything?
3: For Barrington, I plan to continue just doing the, you know, the broadcast for the games, you know, maybe go into basketball season as well. Try to do some of that. Just, you know, continue covering all the sports around here. It's just good culture to be around and 238 Studios does a great job.
1: So. Awesome. Well, you guys are a blast to have on air with us tonight, and your broadcast programs are lucky to have super dedicated students like you guys, and we thank you for
2: thank
1: your
2: you.
1: Time tonight.
2: You.
1: But final score of 25-27. 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
17: Byron York, chief political correspondent at the Washington Examiner. The recent assassination attempt at the White House Correspondents' Dinner. Do you think that there has been really meaningful soul-searching or reevaluation in any way of our politics in light of a third attempt to kill the president in the span of less than 2 years?
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21: Some great weather here in Chicagoland this weekend. We'll see a generally clear sky tonight, a low near 60. Mostly sunny weather ahead Saturday, high 78. Partly sunny on Sunday, lows around 60, high 71. From the Weather Channel, I'm meteorologist Mark Thibodeau, WLS AM 890, with another update in 30 minutes.
22: 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I'm Deborah Valentine. Hurricane Isaias making landfall near Destin, Florida. Tonight, Fox Weather's Robert Ray is there.
23: Here we go again on cue with these heavy winds coming through here in Destin and the rain as well.
22: Isaias is forecast to track north across Alabama and progress towards the Tennessee Valley. Hurricane Simon has strengthened to a Category 2 storm approaching Mexico's coast this weekend. President Trump rallying in Syracuse, New York, hinting gas prices will soon fall.
24: Remember this. As soon as the war is over, oil is tumbling down like you've never seen. It's already coming way down. We control this, right?
22: The president campaigning for Republican gubernatorial nominee Bruce Blakeman. He's vying for incumbent Democratic Governor Kathy Hochul's seat. 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
1: We need to check in with our guru, our entertainment guru, Matt Wolf. 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
2: Yeah, still in hiding from that Yankees loss this week, but we won't talk about that.
1: Yankees loss. What about you going to the AC/DC concert last weekend?
2: That was one of the most amazing experiences. You know, there's a little bit of an eye roll, you know, like, okay, AC/DC, you know, how many more times are we going to, you know, see these guys and everything? But they put on, dude, when I tell you, a rock show. And when I look around at the audience at MetLife Stadium, the thing that I noticed the most was entirely different generations of people coming out to see this, from kids with their, you know, safety headphones on to, you know, some pretty senior folk there, myself included. But everybody was just having a good time. People were just smiling ear to ear. And the energy that Brian Johnson put out, you know, this guy just turned, he's almost 80 years old, dude. He's almost 80 years old, and he's up on stage killing it like that. I'm like, I have no excuses. I've got nothing.
1: Here's my question for you. Did you take the train there? Did you drive there? How'd you get there?
2: I was, well, McGraw, I was an idiot. I decided to drive. And if you know anything about driving around these parts, is that if you're leaving from any place east of Manhattan in order to get to MetLife, whether it's for a Giants game or a concert or a Jet game, whatever, you have to leave at least a day in advance. You know what I'm saying? Like, my wife and I, we left at 1 o'clock, okay? We didn't get there until, like, an hour before the Foo Fighters went on at, like, 6 o'clock, all because there was some wingnut on the George Washington Bridge that pulled over and decided to get a flat. You know what I'm saying? It's backed up for miles. I'm like, there's got to be a better way. There just has to be. Well, and even public transportation isn't great, but you know what? I would have suffered less if I just took the train.
1: You take the train through the Frank Lautenberg train station somewhere in Jersey, and it takes you right to MetLife. So
2: okay. Yeah, and you get off at the wrong stop. Next thing you know, it's like when you get off of the Vince Lombardi service area. You know, if you take the wrong turn, you're going to wind up in Philly.
1: Holy mackerel. Matt Wolf, good man. What's Steven Spielberg doing?
2: Yeah, so big announcement. Steven Spielberg is coming back to the Transformers movie franchise, which he oversaw in the 2000s with director Michael Bay. Big announcement this week in that Paramount is going to start rebooting the live-action Transformer movie series, which, if you remember, I think there were like 7 films in that thing, and they made a lot of money. I mean, to be frank, a lot of them got pretty silly toward the end, and I think when this reboot comes around, I think they're going to look at things maybe a little bit differently. Michael Bay, who's the master of all things huge when it comes to like big explosions and action films, he's going to be coming back for this. But what I think is interesting here, there's 2 things to look at. This is a very, very big deal in the sense for the newly launched Skydance company, which now has gobbled up Paramount as one of the many movie companies out there. You know, don't forget, you and I have been talking about this for weeks. You know, these IPs are super important. And because of the agreement with all the state's attorney generals, you know, this company has to start making money, and they have to start making it soon. You know what I mean? Otherwise, they're going to have to, you know, start paying things off here in a big way. So this is a very important thing for them. That's number one. Number two, who do you cast as the voice of Optimus Prime from here on out? The great Peter Cullen, who voiced that character going all the way back in the day into the 80s from the animated shows right up until the current iterations of the character, you know, and he had that really distinctive voice. You know, what do you do about that? Do you AI the guy, or do you get somebody fresh, somebody new that can pay homage to his voice without it sounding like a knockoff? It's a pretty fascinating story in Hollywood right now.
1: Yeah, it's a good point, but you're right. Skydance has got to make money, and they got to make money fast. So let's go back to the well and do Transformers. And they're supposed to be doing another Batman, right?
2: Yeah, you know, this has been, it's been a wild thing with this. The Batman Part 2, you know, now this is with Robert Pattinson's version of The Dark Knight. And we had a pretty successful film, if you don't remember, a couple of years back. But it seems like a while ago, right? And this thing has been in development for a while. They finally get it underway with Scarlett Johansson starring too, along with Sebastian Stan. Colin Farrell's coming back as the Penguin. There's all sorts of speculation now that the villain might be Two-Face, being played by Sebastian Stan. all of this, and it was delayed, you know, because of script problems, this and that. It was supposed to have been out already. And now director Matt Reeves, Warner Brothers, also part of the new Skydance, Warner Brothers now says that the movie is delayed again because Matt Reeves has to address a personal matter with his family. Now, we've seen this before in Hollywood where directors have to take a pause or whatever, you know, to address personal issues. No matter what, everything else is off the table. You got to take care of your family. It happened with Zack Snyder, you know, when he was doing some of his Justice League films with the DC Universe. But again, this is a major IP for the new Skydance, okay? Because, again, Warner Brothers is also under the banner of this new company. So a lot is riding on this thing. And now it's supposed to still be coming out in February of, what is it here? Yeah, February of 2028. That seems like a long time from now, all right? They better not delay this thing again.
1: Yeah, no, you're right, because the wolves are at the doors. The bankers,
2: wow.
1: the bankers want their money. And once you start talking script problems, that's not a good sign.
2: You're not kidding. The script is fine. They finally got things together, and this thing has been filming. You know, they have the footage. Everything is pretty much, you know, I heard last it's like 80% done. But then, of course, as you know, you got to do all that work in post. There's assembling. Then comes the marketing and everything else. And it's a big, big deal to put out a movie like this.
1: Yeah. Matt Wolf, what happened to Digger? John Goodman, Tom Cruise, Inarritu directing. This should have been a grand slam.
2: We talked about this last week. It should have been, but I told you a lot of these reviews were coming out, and they just were not great, you know. And again, you and I have lamented about Tom Cruise. You know, he is all about cinema, right? He is all about making the big movies. He wants you to get back to the movie theaters, get your asses in the seat, start paying the money, go for the shared experience and everything like that. And he's not always about opening weekend. He's more about the art of the thing, right? This movie was a big, big creative swing for Tom Cruise. And some people saw this thing as genius. Other people, they found it, you know, to be flat out bad. And I think what you have to look here is, again, something that you have talked about till the cows come home. You have to know your audience. You have to have content that connects. And this film was a big satire, right? Satire can be a really funny thing, but it can also be tough. It's one of those things where you get to the plate, you know, you can swing and hit a home run, but it's very easy for a strikeout, okay? And a lot of people kind of felt alienated a little bit here because this is Tom Cruise. You know, this is Mission Impossible Tom Cruise. This is Top Gun Tom Cruise. This is Days of Thunder. There's nothing wrong with an artist stepping out of their lane and trying new things, no matter how old you are, right? And I think with that, you know, you take a chance. Plus, this thing, dude, it had a huge budget. This thing was like $180 million to produce. They spent $100 million in marketing. And again, it only brought in $8 million domestically. It was the biggest flop of Tom's career.
1: Mm. Also a Warner Brothers Paramount Skydance.
2: And there you go. And you know what? The other thing is, and I don't want to give too much away about the movie, but there is a big, big plot twist that happens in this thing. And I think it happens early enough in the movie where audiences were like, what? It's not something like The Usual Suspects where the big payoff comes at the very end. It was nothing like that. So I think that threw people too. And there's also a lot of commentary in this movie on faith, religious faith. Mm-hmm. And that can feel, I guess, heavy-handed at times. Mm-hmm. You know, if there's one thing, as you know, that they teach us in broadcasting is, you know, tread lightly when it comes to talking about people's faith, no matter what, because that might turn a lot of people off. So I think all of these things just kind of fed into the whole thing. And I think a lot of people are just going to wait for this thing to come on streaming and see where it goes.
1: Nobody backs My Dirty Dancing into a corner. Dirty Dancing coming to Broadway?
2: Dude, here's the thing, man. You know, all of these IPs have done so well on Broadway. The Lost Boys, you also had things like Beetlejuice, so many Stranger Things. You know, they're re-mining these properties into really successful Broadway shows. And Dirty Dancing has been out there for a little while, you know, sort of testing it out in different cities and everything, and people are loving it. And it finally has the green light to come to Broadway starting next year. Now, and it's just, and, you know, obviously, again, marketing, synergy, somebody sat back and said, you know what? The 40th anniversary of the Patrick Swayze classic is coming up next year. Let's get get it out there in time. And again, dude, nostalgia is a powerful drug. I saw that movie recently, and I'm just like, first of all, I can't believe how young everybody was. R.I.P. Patrick Swayze. But, you know, what a great movie with the climax and the end and all of that. And, you know, there was a lot of nostalgia in that movie. I remember when my aunt was alive, my great aunt was alive, she was just like, I remember going to the Catskills and all of those places, you know, the resort areas. It was a very, very big thing. Now, how that's going to translate to younger audiences 40 years later remains to be seen.
1: Well, I think the best role in that Dirty Dancing movie was Lenny from Law & Order, Jerry Orbach.
2: Yes, the great Jerry Orbach. How great was he? My grandfather loved Jerry Orbach, so I have a soft spot when I see old episodes of Law & Order and I see Jerry, you know, as Big Daddy Houseman in there. And yeah, it was a great film, and I think it's a smart move to capitalize on this for the 40th anniversary next year.
1: Well, and you know this, on Broadway, somewhere in Broadway, there's the Jerry Orbach Theater.
2: Yes, exactly. Yeah. Look at you, you theater head, you. You know, and there's going to be the usual harumph harumph from the, from the theater purists, you know, who want to see more original pieces. And you know what? That's fine. That's what makes Broadway work right now, is that you have the best of both worlds. Plus, you know what? These theater owners, they have to put, again, bodies in the theater. They have to sell out. You know, there's a reason why Stranger Things was almost sold out every single day, because of its run and its popularity. You know, you can still, you know, it's still tough to get a ticket for Hamilton.
1: Yeah.
2: But, you know, that money only goes so far, and they have to keep reinventing. They have to keep coming up with new ideas, because, again, it's a matter of economics, too. People are a little strapped for cash right now. Like, if I'm going to spend $120 on a ticket to see Time of My Life at the end, and, you know, baby gets lifted up and everything, it better be a good lift-up.
1: Yeah, it's a great point. It also costs millions of dollars to get something to Broadway, and so they got to recoup that.
2: It's insane. How many shows a day, and then the matinees on the weekend, and you get one day off? I mean, I give all the credit in the world, not just to the actors, but to the stagehands, the writers and everything. That is a tough business to be in, as you know, and we need successes in it to continue.
1: Yeah, you know, speaking of Broadway, I read last week, I think, that they're bringing back the old radio show on stage of It's a Wonderful Life. So they're gonna,
2: oh, you're kidding.
1: Yeah, they're going to bring It's a Wonderful Life back, but it's going to be a radio show. So you'll go to a Broadway theater to watch the radio show of It's a Wonderful Life.
2: Are they going to talk like really old-timey like this, you know, sort of like, and coming up in Bedford Falls?
1: I would go see that. I would love to go to New York and see the Broadway play of It's a Wonderful Life.
2: Narrated by Walter Winchell. I would absolutely see that because, again, it's about nostalgia. And when you consider our business with radio, you know, I think in many ways you're starting to see a little bit of a turn, whether it's curiosity, nostalgia, or whatever, back to the old ways, right? Back to, you know, vinyl records, say, for example, or CDs. Remember CDs? All of a sudden CDs are selling again like hotcakes with the kiddos and everything. So I think when you take nostalgia, you combine it with something that's original, like, you know, bringing something like that back in a forum, and again, a shared experience, you might have a hit on your hands.
1: Yeah, no. All right, real quick, while we have just enough time for one more, what's this series called The Land? What's this about?
2: Yeah, we got to talk about this for a second. And also, RIP to the great Mike Ditka, who, of course, passed away today. One of the greats in NFL coaching history and just a great guy. You know what? Look up some of his quotes on life and everything. They're pretty meaningful, and they're also pretty darn funny, too, as you know. So, yeah, this announcement kind of, you know, comes along with this. Now, Dan Fogelman, he is the guy behind This Is Us. He's the guy behind Paradise on Hulu. Two very hugely successful shows. And this has been in development for a while. And now this show called The Land is going to be based on the Cleveland Browns, Cleveland. And it's going to be about a fictional coach played by Christopher Maloney. And, you know, it's all about the ins and outs of running an NFL team, you know, personally, family-wise, on and off the gridiron. It's going to be debuting, shockingly, right? Talk about marketing and synergy again. This is going to debut right after the Super Bowl. So it's looks like a very cool thing. And if anybody can pull off the role as coach, it's Christopher Maloney for sure.
1: Mandy Moore, Bridget Moynihan, William H. Macy, Omar Epps. Looks like they got a star-studded cast for this thing.
2: Yeah, and again, Mandy Moore was a big part of This Is Us, produced by Dan Fogelman. And, you know, if it follows the same kind of beats, like if you've watched This Is Us and also Paradise on Hulu. Dude, I don't know if you've gotten a chance to watch that yet, but do yourself a favor. Watch the first couple of seasons. It is just compelling television. The writing is so great, and I think if they take that same, you know, kind of vibe to this new show, The Land, I think Bogleman's going to have another hit on his hands.
1: Matt Wolf has got his AC/DC t-shirt from last week. It's hanging up in the closet, all ready to go, part of his concert
2: Horns
1: t-shirt.
2: Horns up, baby. And you know what? This is the other thing, too. Really super quick about the AC/DC concert. One other thing I've also realized, too, is that, you know, merchandise is merchandise, right? You get the t-shirt and everything like that, but all throughout MetLife Stadium, everybody had these light-up devil horns. So when the lights went out, the entire stadium was just, you know, blinking like crazy stuff with all of these light-up horns for AC/DC. I'm like, where are we? 20 years ago, no one would even dreamed of something like this. That's not cool. Well, apparently, it's really cool now.
1: That is Matt Wolf. He's with us every Friday. Matt, thanks for checking in. As always, have a good weekend. As always, you're the best. Thanks, man.
2: You as well, brother. Have a good weekend. We'll talk to you next week.
1: America at Night. Back in a moment.
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1: That's going to do it for hour number two, and Matt Wolf touched on it. The sad news tonight came out earlier today that Mike Ditka, the famous coach of the Chicago Bears, the famous tight end of the Chicago Bears, the coach known as the coach, passes away at the age of 86. One of the toughest football players you will ever come by. And you know what's interesting is the death was announced by the family through Jared Payton, the son of the former Bears running back Walter Payton. No other details were provided at the time, but Mike Ditka, one of the greats. As a matter of fact, one of the last NFL games I went to with the Rams in St. Louis, they were playing the Bears, and people in the stands, Chicago Bears fans, went to the game dressed up as Mike Ditka. They had the sweater, they had the pants, they had the shirt, they had the vest. They were walking around with a clipboard, and it was just quite hysterical. And that's how much the man meant to Bears fans. So without further ado, we say job well done, Mike Ditka. And we say a little prayer for the sad news that Mike Ditka passes away at the age of 86. Our producer tonight is Alex Hinton. Our engineer tonight is Richard Good. I'm McGraw Milhaven, and this is America at Night on Westwood One.
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6: Byron York, chief political correspondent at the Washington Examiner. The recent assassination attempt at the White House Correspondents' Dinner. Do you think that there has been really meaningful soul-searching or reevaluation in any way of our politics in light of a third attempt to kill the president in the span of less than 2 years?
0: I would say zero. Absolutely not.
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30: Got a great-looking weekend here in Chicagoland. It's actually going to warm up again after an initial cool-down early next week. Clear skies, overnight low 60, sunny 78 Saturday, a little cooler Sunday, some clouds, 71 for the high, low near 60, and then we're warming again for Columbus Day on Monday. Sunshine, low 59, a high of 81. From the Weather Channel, I'm meteorologist Mark Thibodeau, WLS, AM 890, with another update in 30 minutes.
2: Making landfall, I'm Deborah Valentine, Fox News. This is a Fox News alert. Hurricane Isaias making landfall along western Florida's panhandle, bringing the full force of its 110-mile-per-hour court directly ashore as a Category 2 system. Fox Weather's Robert Ray is in Destin, Florida with the latest.
3: It's really ramped up, and I got to tell you, the winds were just kicking, and we had a little lull, but hey, here we go again on cue with these heavy winds coming through here in Destin and the rain as well. So you got to brace yourself. We are on high ground on the second floor of a parking garage. We started to feel some of that storm surge come in over the beach. We all had to retreat from that. A bunch of jellyfish actually got pushed up on the white sands of the beaches here in Destin.
2: Governor Ron DeSantis declared a state of emergency across 25 counties, mobilizing emergency response teams and issuing mandatory evacuation orders for low-lying coastal zones and barrier islands. Homeland Security Secretary Mark Wayne Mullen is criticizing New York City's immigration policies following the shooting of a Dominican illegal immigrant by ICE agents during an arrest in the Bronx. Fox's Tanya J. Powers reports.
4: 28-year-old Oscar Belgal is in federal custody after being shot in the neck on Thursday by ICE agents who were trying to arrest him. Shortly after the incident, New York City Mayor Zohra Mamdani called for ICE to be abolished.
7: New York City will not stand by while ICE agents shoot New Yorkers.
4: Homeland Security Secretary Mark Wayne Mullen responded.
8: Well, Mayor, if you abolish ICE, who's going to take your criminals off the streets of your own town? Who's going to take the murderers and the thieves and the gangbangers?
4: Mullen says ICE agents did not know the man's 5-year-old son was in the vehicle when they opened fire. The child was unharmed. In New York City, Tanya J. Powers, Fox News.
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2: After slaughtering 13 people and injuring 32 others in 2009, former Army psychiatrist Nadal Hassan is facing the death penalty. It may be live streamed. Fox's Jared Halpern has the details.
11: The Pentagon announced plans to live stream the firing squad execution of former Army Major Nadal Hassan when he is put to death in December, a decision that has sparked bipartisan condemnation. But speaking with reporters near Marine One, President Trump said that decision is still being determined.
13: But he will be firing squad.
11: Hassan was convicted of murdering 13 soldiers in a mass shooting at Fort Hood, Texas in 2009. Vice President J.D. Vance says he's not sure the live stream will happen, but added if it does, he won't be watching. At the White House, Jared Halpern, Fox News.
2: The Trump administration has imposed new sanctions on the International Criminal Court. Fox's Jessica Rosenthal has more.
9: In a statement, Secretary of State Marco Rubio says globalist experts want the ICC to prosecute American Border Patrol agents, our troops and elected leaders, but that President Trump will never allow that to happen. Rubio says the sanctions ban transactions with this rogue court. The ICC saw this coming and had already stopped using Microsoft Office products, as sanctions mean American companies cannot do business with the court. The decision comes hours after former ICC judge South African Navi Pillay was awarded the Nobel Peace Prize. She most recently concluded included in a report that Israel was committing a genocide in Gaza. Israel's foreign ministry called it a gross weaponization of the award to legitimize anti-Israel hatred and that she was rewarded for lies and blood libels. Jessica Rosenthal, Fox News.
2: A Brazilian man who held at least 13 children at knife point in a school in the city of Curitiba in the country's south has been shot dead by police. None of the children were injured. Panama State Police say the man broke into one of the classrooms and kept children and staffers hostages for 2 hours. I'm Deborah Valentine. This is Fox News.
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15: All right, we've got a whole bunch of text messages. We've got a whole bunch of voicemails as well. Remember, we started this voicemail thing, and it's taken off like a champ because we have, for those who are listening or want to call in, and we're not here, right? We're only live when we're live. But we set up the voicemail, so when you call, if Alex picks up the phone, we're live. If the voicemail picks up, we're not here. But you can leave a message. We'll edit it up. And then we will play them in the open phone segment. So it's a chance for you to chime in. Now, we don't want this taking the place of live phone calls. We love live phone calls. But for those who can't call in during the live portion of the show, it's a great way to sort of stay connected. So we love it. We're getting more and more of those voicemails and, of course, more and more of the text messages. 1-844-2-McGraw, 1-844-262-4729. Keep them coming. Stay right there. Because we are going to be talking to a author. Eric Mankiewicz has written a book called The Hardest, Longest Race, Henry Ford and the Cross-Country Contest That Changed America. This is a wild tale of a car race that has long since been forgotten, but believe it or not, in some ways brought Henry Ford, Model T, and the Ford Company to fame and fortune. It's a wild story about this car race where cheating was rampant. It's a great story. Stay right there. We'll get to all that coming up here in just a minute. And then your phone calls and text messages and voicemails in the next hour. America at Night. Stay right there.
16: Coming to you from the heart of the nation, this is America at Night with McGraw-Milhaven.
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10: Looking for a good story? We found one. There's a brand new book getting a whole lot of attention from St. Martin's Press. The book is called The Hardest, Longest Race, Henry Ford and the Cross-Country Contest That Changed America. Eric Moskowitz is the author and our guest. Eric, welcome to America at Night.
11: Oh, McGraw, thanks so much for having me. It's my pleasure.
10: This is such a juicy, juicy story, sort of uncovered. As it sounds like it was lost to history for a while.
11: It really was. And it's just one of these things where I stumbled upon it. So, to give your listeners a sense, this is a cross-country auto race in 1909 that goes from New York City Hall all the way to a World's Fair in Seattle, 4,106 miles. President Taft starts the race by pressing a golden telegraph key. Mayor McClellan in New York City fires a golden revolver, and then the cars are off. Takes them the better part of a month, and I would say I'm not giving anything away because I want you to the race is packed with drama, even if you know the outcome. Ford cheats to win to promote the new Model T, a little car that at that time people thought, if you have a lightweight, affordable car, it's junk, it's not going to take you across town. Ford feels very strongly otherwise, but he's not going to leave anything to chance. And so, for the reasons you might imagine, this story ends up getting buried to the mists of time, and I happened upon it on the 100th anniversary, because the car that was the rightful winner in the race was a car from Boston, kind of a star-crossed entry. I was working as a reporter at the Boston Globe at the time and just happened upon a mention of this car and had no idea there was any automaking history in the Northeast, but actually it was pretty extensive then. So just got totally hooked and wrote a newspaper story on the 100th anniversary, kept this in the back of my mind, finally came back to it. You know, was absolutely in love with the story the whole time and really thrilled to get a chance to bring it to readers through St. Martin's Press.
10: I would love to have been in the room when you were pitching this to St. Martin's Press. Did they get it immediately or did you have to sell them on it?
11: No, well, so, you know, first, so, that, you know, I'll tell you first, I have to give so much credit to my agent. And I had a meeting with my agent, Wendy Strothman, in 2016. She was coming to Boston from New York. I got

0: to sit down with her. She says, do you have any ideas? I pitched her three different ideas. She said, no, no, no. I was like, oh, my God, I'm wasting this woman's time. She's a very eminent agent. She says, do you have anything else for me? And I said, well, I wrote this story that, you know, in 2009 about a cross-country auto race from New York to Seattle that Ford cheated to win to promote a new car called the Model T. And she said, that is a book I would like to sell. And to St. Martin's credit, they agreed. So that's how it came into being.
1: You know what's interesting is so many authors have that same story. You go into a meeting, you pitch four books, they don't like anything else, and you're like, well, today I did this and love it. Let's go with that one. So it's
0: exactly.
1: Really interesting.
0: And, yeah.
1: So, all right. So back in 1909, it's a car book, but it's more of a history of America book. Take me back to 1909. How do you have a car race from New York to Seattle? There aren't any roads. There aren't any gas stations. There's no Stuckey's. How do you do this?
0: You're exactly right. So, you know, you could get gasoline in those days ladled from the barrel in most hardware stores. It was sort of an unloved cleaning product, highly combustible, of course, full of contaminants. So if you were a sort of intrepid automobilist, you would carry a chamois cloth. And then when you would buy your gasoline, you would strain it through the chamois to remove impurities through a funnel into your car. But to sort of broaden out, this is a moment in time where you have 250 American automakers, none of them huge, but you have a few like Ford already that are building 1,000 or more cars a year. A couple of them are building 10,000 cars a year. I mean, you know, today that's like, you know, minuscule.
1: Right. And
0: then you have a few dozen car companies that are building 100 or more cars, and then like 200 that are just trying to get out of the gate, making one or two or three cars a year. And outside the Northeast and outside major cities, you don't really have roads. What you have are like, you know, the remnants of the wagon trails that led west. And then you have sort of kind of trammeled dirt roads. You know, there's some roads that farmers would take to town, things like that. But America is really reliant on, as rightly should be, the railroad at this time. And the automobile is rapidly emerging. I like to say it's sort of quickly gone from like devilish plaything of the gilded class to like coveted luxury item of the masses. So at the turn of the century, you have one car for every 10,000 Americans. By the time of this race, you have like one for every 500. So it's still pretty rare, but not so rare that like nobody has seen a car. It's like, imagine a personal computer in the late 1970s. It is clear this thing is here to stay. It is clear it is taking off, but you still don't know exactly what fashion or how fast. That's what you've got in 1909 when this race is happening. You know, you're coming through towns, particularly in the West. You go to a city like Denver, which was automobile mad. Denver already had one car for every 75 people, which is like extraordinary. And then you're going through like, you know, Wild West places where people still hadn't seen a car. And so that's the landscape. And you're absolutely right. I mean, they're just like, in some places, they're trying to go over mountain ranges where nobody even had any business walking. They're trying to like drive through mud, ford streams, pull cars out with block and tackle. It was a grind. One of the drivers later, 50 years later, who lived a long time, said, we could not have worked harder if we carried the cars across the country on our back.
1: I mean, how do you get across the Hudson River? How do you get across the Mississippi River?
0: So you couldn't get across. So that's the thing. So people wonder, well, why did they go so many miles if they started in New York City? There's no bridge. There's no tunnel to get across to go west from New York City. You have to go like all the way up to Albany and then like go northwest, hit the Great Lakes, and then you come down. So this the route was totally zigzagging. But this also lends itself. I mean, you know, there's a lot of subterfuge on Ford's part. Some of the drama in the race. Take Missouri, for example. You know, the race is going from St. Louis to Kansas City. You're going to have to at some point cross the Missouri River, which, you know, people may know is pretty broad. There's no automobile bridge across. The way to get across the Missouri was to go through the old city of Glasgow, an old, like, river trading port. There's no bridge, but there's a little ferry. And I don't mean for people to imagine that this is, like, a massive ferry today that, like, you know, the elite might take to Martha's Vineyard. This is, like, a little barge that could fit, like, an automobile, a horse and buggy, a couple of people. It's got a piddly motor. It goes across. You know, you pay the guy a little bit. And so there were two Fords in the race. Ford is doubling his odds by entering two Model Ts. These two Fords reach Glasgow first. They cross on this ferry. Henry Ford is there. Two other cars in the race, a Shawmut and an Acme from Pennsylvania, come up right behind. They're on the east bank waiting to cross. This ferry takes the Fords across. They expect it to come back, and the ferry just ties up after taking the Fords across and is done for the day. They investigate. They discover that, like, supposedly the propeller had broken right after touching down with the Fords. And it's like nobody believes that. They think money has changed hands. And that kind of thing happens time and again. And, in fact, the Shawmut there, they have to back up into town and drive over a railroad bridge. Like, imagine, you know, like 100 feet over the river. You're looking down through the cross ties. You're bouncing over the bridge. You know, you take the bump wrong or you move the steering wheel, you're going to drop to death. But, like, you know, that's the state of driving in America at that time.
1: The book is called The Hardest, Longest Race, Henry Ford and the Cross Country Contest That Changed America. Eric Moskowitz is our guest. He won a Pulitzer Prize with the Boston Globe when he was working on with the marathon bombing team, and he's written this new book. It just came out, getting a whole lot of attention. Eric, who sponsored the event? What was the idea behind this race?
0: It's a great, I mean, this is like almost so rich you can't even make this stuff up. The race was sponsored by a man named M. Robert Guggenheim. If Guggenheim rings a bell, of course, they're already a family that is extraordinarily rich through mining and smelting. You have a third generation where you now have so much money that you have the sort of first kind of unapologetic rake playboy. You've got this 23-year-old who says, every wealthy family supports at least one gentleman in leisure. I have elected to assume that position in mine. His dad is kind of sick of him in New York. He punts him out to Seattle. This guy lands in Seattle as a new millionaire. He does not go hard to work in the family smelter in Tacoma. He's trying to impress people in Seattle who are planning a World's Fair for the spring of 1909, and they see a mark. They realize they're going to have a harder time getting tourists from the East to come to a World's Fair than, say, St. Louis or Chicago would have. And so they need something that's going to get them publicity day after day. And they realize a wild auto race across the country is going to do the trick. They get this guy to put up all the money to sponsor it. And they do it for a few reasons. They want to promote the automobile. They want to shine a light on the fact that America really has no good road network. And they also want to promote the fair. And so that's how this race comes to be. And initially, they think they're going to get like 75 entries. But by the day of the starting line, they have only six. And one of those doesn't even show up. And that's because everybody realizes just how potentially horrific it's going to be to drive across country. And with so many competing auto companies, they realize that bad publicity is going to be worse than no publicity at all. And there's only going to be one winner, and everybody else is going to potentially break down along the way.
1: Eric, how well known and how well covered was this at the time? There's not a 24-hour news channel. You can't follow it on Facebook or Twitter. So was this sort of the talk of the year? Was this the talk of the time, or did anybody know it was going on?
0: Oh, people absolutely knew what was going on. It got a lot of coverage in the newspapers in the major cities. They're getting daily dispatches from either their own far-flung stringers or from wire service. And then it particularly got coverage from the newspapers in the towns where it's going through, you know, it'd be front page news, in, especially if it's coming through a small town. But you're right. There's obviously no TV, radio, social media, no broadcast media. So it totally reliant on newspapers. And as trying to write something that feels cinematic but is thoroughly true, I'm having to piece together fragments from 1909 in all kinds of different ways. And one of the ways I was able to bring this book to life is that I lucked into two families that had held on to letters that got sent home from the race. And it sort of boggles the mind. Like, you know, no, you cannot send a text message home. Like, if you're writing in 1909, you're taking out a fountain pen, you need stationery or at a minimum postcard. And to try to do this, like, in the Wild West, driving in an automobile. But I had two guys who were writing home because one had a new baby, the other was missing his first wedding anniversary. And so they want their families to know that they haven't forgotten about them. And then you have to have these letters held on to. You know, you think about all the ways people can lose things, floods, fire, or just somebody doesn't know what they have, or they don't pay the rent on their storage unit or something. But in two cases, got these letters, and it makes the book pop. It brings these characters to life.
1: How did you find these two families who held on to these letters?
0: Well, you know, McGraw, I've never met a rabbit hole I didn't like to dive down. And so anytime I came across a name that was even sort of remotely potentially interesting, I would go to Ancestry.com and start to build out a family tree and then try to track down descendants. And, you know, some people thought I was trying to scam them. Most people were intrigued but had nothing that they could help with. You know, they would say, oh, I was vaguely aware of my great grand uncle. I think my cousin has a photo, or you should have talked to my aunt so-and-so, but she passed away last year. But in a few cases, you know, you would have somebody who had like a cigar box under the bed and they were just like waiting for your call. So that was amazing. And you know, beyond the like big characters in the book who are in these cars or who are working for Ford as this kind of fixers and henchmen, I wanted to like give you glimpses of America along the way. So for example, like the race passes through Abilene, Kansas, right after Dwight Eisenhower and his brother Edgar have graduated high school. And they're well known in this town as like, you know, scholar athletes. But an even more famous person in this town of Abilene at the time is a six-year-old girl named Bessie Colson, who's probably America's youngest driver. She was the apple cheek daughter of a local Buick dealer, and she'd been driving since she was five. It was a promotional stunt. Her dad had her drive all around town to show people that they shouldn't be intimidated by how hard it was to drive an automobile. You know, quote, so simple that a child could do it. But this, like, shows you how unregulated this thing is. Like, I'm the parent of a six-year-old. No way would I ever let my kid drive an automobile. But, like, you know, this is, like, Bessie Colson, this little girl in Abilene. You know, she's three sentences in the book. But, like, that's, like, the kind of thing that appeals to me as a reporter and a storyteller. And even though the narrative is propelled by these cars going from New York to Seattle and what happens to the Ford, and then the, you know, in some ways the protagonist is this car, the Shawmut from Boston, trying to save their company after the factory burns down and, you know, they appear to finish second. But you also, you get glimpses of America in all of its many sort of varied forms in 1909 as the country is on the cusp of dramatic change.
1: Eric Moskowitz, our guest. Got a minute left in this segment. We'll come back, talk more about Ford and the actual race, the hardest, longest race, Henry Ford and the cross-country contest that changed America. When I was reading the book and getting ready for the interview, I kept coming, you mentioned computers, I kept going back to iPhones and when the smartphone came out. Did you notice similarities between the transformation of the iPhone and the transformation of the car to America?
0: I do. And I think that, you know, many of us, many of your listeners will have lived through a series of dramatic technical changes, the personal computer, the smartphone, social media, now AI. You know, I think there's great parallels in all of them. You know, you could not pick up a newspaper in 1909 without seeing mentions of automobiles in all kinds of ways. And there was a real feeling then, particularly on the part of the industry, that this thing is going to be like an unmitigated boon and benefit to the public, that it'll end the isolation of farm life, that it's healthful. They thought it was exercise in some ways to like get out in the fresh air. You know, you're driving, these cars didn't have roofs for the most part. You're bouncing along in a car. You know, they didn't really know about exercise then. They are not thinking about traffic congestion, carbon footprint, stuff like that. I'd like to think that with later technological change, we have a better sense of the pitfalls that can come along with it. But many parallels.
1: And the cross-country contest that changed America. The book just came out, getting a lot of great reviews all over the place. A great read about not only car history, but American history back in 1909. The race goes from New York to Seattle. Eric Moskowitz, our guest. Stay right there. America at Night, back in a moment.
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5: Chicagoland weather looks good this weekend. We'll see a mainly clear sky overnight, a low near 60. Sunshine, south breezes, a little gusty at times Saturday, your high 78. Partly sunny on Sunday, just a brush of a little bit of cooler air, a low of 60, high 71. Sunny for Columbus Day on Monday, a high of 81, a low near 60. From the Weather Channel, I'm meteorologist Mark Thibodeau, WLS AM 890, with another update in 30 minutes.
6: News, I'm Roxanne Evans. A mass shooting in Erie, Pennsylvania has left several people dead, including children, according to local authorities. Police surrounded a home Friday evening. The shooter reported dead, and there is no threat to the public. Hurricane Isaias made landfall Friday night near Destin, Florida, with maximum sustained winds of 105 miles per hour, knocking out power to more than a half million people along the northern Gulf Coast.
7: This storm made landfall just a few miles away from where I'm standing right now, and we've been getting absolutely pummeled by Isaias. It's a high-end Category 2 storm.
6: Fox Weather's Max Gordon. And President Trump strikes a deal with Russia to supply hundreds of thousands of tons of diesel to the U.S. America's listening to Fox News.
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1: There was a race from New York to Seattle, and it was the first cross-country contest for cars that newfangled technology will it ever really take off. The new book is called The Hardest, Longest Race, Henry Ford and the Cross-Country Contest That Changed America. Eric Moskowitz is our guest, Pulitzer Prize winner and author of the book. At the time in 1909, Eric, Henry Ford and Ford Motor Company, we look at it today, but where was it in 1909? Was Henry Ford really Henry Ford? Was he as well-known then as he is now?
0: No, absolutely not. It's a great question, McGraw. Thank you. One of the things that struck me so much in reading this was how many times newspapers got his name wrong. They would call him Harry Ford, J.C. Ford. He is not yet famous. He is reasonably successful. He is 45, about to turn 46. And so this is like a Henry Ford that America, for the most part, doesn't know. You know, we know the sort of wizened older Henry Ford, sort of wealthiest, most famous person in the country. And sometimes we get glimpses of the young Henry Ford kind of tinkering with watches, you know, growing up on a farm. But this is Henry Ford who is, he's had several years of success in a burgeoning industry. He's thinking about potentially even selling. William Durant from Buick is trying to compile the companies that will make up General Motors. Ford is interested in selling, you know, potentially for even $6 million if he can get cash instead of stock. He would step away from this if that had happened and go be like a gentleman farmer. So he is not, I mean, he's like at this inflection point. But the one thing he believes in is that he has finally hit with the Model T a lightweight, affordable car, which can be durable. And that is a distinction. You know, even though automobiles are mostly at this point in time, at first 15 years or so of the industry, they're mostly aimed at rich people. They're selling for $3,000, $4,000, $5,000, which would be today like $150,000. You did have people, companies like Oldsmobile, Ford, that were already selling affordable cars for the middle class. And then the Model T comes out, and it's the latest in this category, $850 more if you want, say, a windshield or a headlights. But that would be like $25,000, $30,000 car today. So potentially affordable for many people. But people who can afford a car like that are holding off because they know a car that is affordable may not get them across town without breaking down, and they'll be sorry they spent the money. And Ford, thanks to a new alloy called vanadium steel and years of R&D, he feels like he has hit upon the solution to make this car a car that could withstand the strain of driving across country. But you can advertise that until you're blue in the face. Having a cross-country race where you put a car like that up against big, powerful, expensive luxury cars, that will prove it to the public. But of course, with Henry Ford, he does not want to leave this to the chance. So there's a lot of sharp-elbowed competition and worse to make sure that they get a Ford to Seattle in the finish line first.
1: All right, here's the question I really want to ask you. A question that has boggled the minds of Americans for generations now. When the Model T was first invented, the steering wheel was in the middle of the front seat, correct?
0: Well, it was often on the right.
1: Okay, so it was on the right, not on the left.
0: Yeah, correct.
1: So why, what, explain to me the change. What happened there?
0: So, and there's good reasons for it to be on the right because historically, if you're driving a buggy, the dominant whip hand would be out on the right. Most people are righties, and so you don't want to strike a passenger with the whip. And so they move the steering wheel to the right for the same reason. And then when you have early automobiles that are driven by chauffeurs, and Americans already were driving on the right side of the road, they had been in horse and buggies, it makes sense to have the chauffeur on the right as well, because then he, and it was usually a man, could step out at the curb, open doors in cities to gentlemen and ladies and let them right in. But Ford is not selling a car for chauffeurs to be driven. He is selling a car that Americans can drive themselves. And it just it is the sensible thing to put the steering column on the left, closer to oncoming traffic, things like that. So that is a real innovation. You know, I can't say that he was the first, but this is the first car of consequence built in any numbers that has the steering wheel on the left. And that will turn out to be revolutionary.
1: That's really right. But I guess Britain, right, England drives on the other side of the road. So that's why the car, the driver's on the right side, because that's the middle of the road.
0: Exactly. Yeah.
1: Yeah. Yeah. All right. So it's a 4,000-mile jaunt from New York to Seattle in 1909. Tires, spark plugs, catalytic converters. I mean, whatever they had. Where did they go to fix all this stuff when it broke?
0: Well, that turns out to be very important in this race. So Ford, even though it's not a major company like it will be in a couple of years, he already has the beginnings of a national sales and distribution network. 800 or so dealers. I do not mean to imply that like this is like a Ford dealership you would see today with a garage and showroom. In many cases, a dealer was like a local doctor or a hardware store person, maybe a mortician. They get an early Ford. They like it. They decide under contract they're going to sell a couple more Fords in their town. Maybe they'll take a horse as a trade-in for $100. But it means that you have people seated across the country who have a vested interest in Ford. And in some of those cases, particularly in the bigger cities, they do have garages. So when the two Fords in this race, and Ford enters two Model Ts to double its chances, are going across the country, they have a waiting network of people who know how to help them get where they need to go at a time when there's like no road signs and no good maps. And they also have a waiting supply of parts. For the other companies in the race, they are doing this on an ad hoc basis. One of the wildest things to me, you know, there's this company, Xiaomut. I mean, they are extra shorthanded because their factory has burned down. Somehow they are still trading the lead with Ford into Idaho. They make a decision to drive at night. They strike a boulder basically in the dark. They smash a ball bearing race. And, you know, what do you do? Like, you can't, there's no place to get a part. They have to hike to the railroad in the middle of the dark, like go 60 miles west to Pocatello, Idaho, where there's a massive railroad shop and foundry. You know, they show up with their busted part. They get somebody to like machine an approximation in the middle of the night. They ride the railroad back east to their car in the middle of the high desert. They put the part in, and as they're doing this, like one of the rival Fords like races past and is like, haha, suckers. You know, so this is, I mean, this is like, you know, you cannot just pull into like your local garage. And tires would go, like tires did not get the mileage that you would get today. And they were very time consuming and expensive to replace. If you're driving cross country, it's a major ordeal.
1: Yeah, I could only imagine. Were there any rules to this thing?
0: There were. So, there had been some other long distance rules with races with a lot of cheating, people shipping their cars by train, things of that nature. So one thing they did was they imposed 30 checkpoints. You could get across the country any way you wanted if you were driving, as long as you hit these 30 checkpoints to stop and prove that you were driving your car and that the same crew was in the car coast to coast. So that was one rule. The other rules, there was pushback from the industry. People were worried that like you might have a lot of carnage with a cross country race. So in the East, they were supposed to observe speed limits where they existed. They were also supposed to rest at night. Once you got to St. Louis, it was basically no holds barred. You could go effectively as fast as you could make a car go through the muck and mire and over the mountains. You could drive any and all hours. The other set of rules that is important to note, you could change any parts that are subject to wear and tear. So, you know, brakes, tires, things like that. But the main components on the car, the axle, the engine block, things like that, they have been stamped in New York City, and they are going to be inspected at the finish line to make sure you have not swapped them out. If those parts break, you have to do the time-consuming, laborious repairs on the spot. But what that doesn't guard against is what happens if you pull those parts out and plug them back in later. And that is how Ford ends up ultimately cheating and getting caught. They have an engine problem on the Wyoming-Idaho border. Rather than do extremely time-consuming open-heart surgery, on this busted component, they pull out the entire engine, pop in a new engine. It's a very fast repair. They send that car on the road. Then they do the time-consuming surgery. When they fix that, they ship the original engine west by train, plug it back in later when no one's looking, and so that car crosses the finish, seeming to carry its original engine from New York.
1: How long did it take them to go from New York to Seattle?
0: So the quote unquote winning Ford, they left New York City June 1st, 1909. So we're right in the thick of when they would have been racing. They reached Seattle and the World's Fair in Seattle June 23rd, 1909. The second place Xiaomut comes in about 17 hours later. A couple other cars come in over the next few days. Nobody else even makes it to Seattle.
1: Eric Moskowitz, our guest. The book is The Hardest, Longest Race, Henry Ford and the Cross Country Contest That Changed America. The book came out June 1st, June 2nd. Did you correspond that to the race, or was that just...
0: We did. That's no accident. So it is June 1st, 1909, that President Taft presses this golden telegraph key to simultaneously open the World's Fair and start the race. You've got flashes racing across the country. And then on the steps of New York City, City Hall, Mayor McClellan, the son of the Civil War general, kind of dashing figure, both he and Taft are early motorists. He fires a golden revolver to start this race. So that was June 1st. Tuesday, June 2nd was a book drop day. So we launched it as close to the anniversary as we could. And, the idea, both of this auto race and then also like the pulses from the Telegraph. I mean, it signals like how much and how fast the country was changing already. And a phrase that I kept coming across in the press in those days was annihilating distance. I'd never heard that before, but Americans were like obsessed in 1909 with the idea that the world was shrinking. I mean, today it seems like you look back at that time and it seems quaint. Oh, you're going across the country by train. It's going to take you 5 days. You're going to sail to Europe, even in a fast steamer. It might take you equally as long. A long distance call would be like, St. Louis to Chicago would be extraordinarily expensive. And yet, like, they felt at this point, like the onrush of history that you could reach out and touch somebody in a way you never had. And that phrase, annihilating distance, kept coming up.
1: So you mentioned Eisenhower earlier, where the race sort of, it's sort of like a Forrest Gump of car races. They sort of touch all these famous people. You also have a Butch Cassidy story. What's that story?
0: Yeah, it's wild. So, Montpelier, Idaho, in southeast Idaho, it's actually the closest city of consequence to where Ford ends up doing the cheating they'll get caught on. This is a place where, just 13 years earlier, it's best known because Butch Cassidy and a couple of associates had waltzed into the Bank of Montpelier, not even wearing disguises. They wheeled six shooters. They make off with like $7,000 in a sack. And then they rush off on horseback, hastening their getaway by picking up fresh horses that they stashed near the Wyoming line. At that point in town, you had a deputy sheriff named Fred Cruikshank, just a young guy. He's not even carrying a gun. He tries to chase after them on a bicycle. In fairness to him, this is like a small Mormon town. He doesn't need to carry a gun. He's working multiple jobs, saving to get married. They don't end up catching Butch Cassidy. But fast forward 13 years later, 1896 to 1909, this young guy who chased after Butch Cassidy by bike, he is now like a pillar of the community, a multi-term mayor, a real estate man, a furniture dealer, a church leader. He's a partner in a general store. And as of the week before, he is the owner of that town's first Model T. And it's like the 10th or 11th automobile in town. So it's just like, and then he drives out to greet the Fords and they come like buzzing past him. But it is like, that's really the fun part of this book is that, it is about an auto race, but you get, or at least as I wanted to tell it and to my editor's credit, he allowed me to keep these things in. You get glimpses of America in all these different places. They're passing through Medicine Bow, where Owen Wister wrote the first sort of great cowboy novel, The Virginian. I mean, and then in the East, there's all kinds of things. In St. Louis, they come over the Eads Bridge. They're staying at these grand hotels, things like that. So
1: it's Eric Moskowitz, our guest. The book is The Hardest, Longest Race, Henry Ford and the Cross-Country Contest That Changed America. A couple of minutes left. Did you reach out to Ford? Did they comment on it? Did they acknowledge it? Did they brush you off? What happened?
0: Well, so it's funny. Somebody just tried to make an introduction to me to the Fords yesterday. So we'll see what happens. I did a lot of work at the. I love the Henry Ford Museum and the archives there. They're fantastic. The archivists there were extremely helpful. The Ford Company in 1959. So they have this tension with the story of the race. Right after they seemingly win, they advertise the heck out of it. You too can own an exact copy of the car that won the hardest, longest race. That's where the phrase comes from. Then they get caught cheating. They go a little quiet, except local dealers are still hammering it. But then on the 50th anniversary of 1959, they stick their head out of the sand because they know there's nobody left who's going to speak up against it. And they put the show on the road. They retrace the route of the race. They put a museum exhibit on a trailer pulled by a Ford truck. They get out a Model T, a Model A, a Model K. They're stopping in every city. They're giving newfangled seatbelts away to the local police departments, ice cream socials, old timers who remember the race are coming out. And they totally sanitize in that period any reference to the fact that they had been caught cheating. They're really just trying to shine a light on the 50th anniversary of that victory, and it timed with the 50 millionth Ford being produced in 59. And then some people in Stoneham, Mass., which is where the rightful winner, the Shamit, had been built, spoke up and Ford said, well, nobody really knows what happens. But because they had gathered all that material for that tour in 59, when this is like Ford's a massive company, this is the Robert McNamara, Lee Iacocca era, they had preserved a ton. So I went out there a couple times and the archives there were so rich. I mean, in fact, that guy, Fred Cruikshank, who had chased after Butch Cassidy, he was still alive in 59 when this cross-country tour comes back through to promote it. And he was like in his mid-80s and he came out, they took a picture. He wrote a letter to the Ford company. I mean, that's like how I know about him, because his letter was in their archives. So I'm grateful to the Ford company. I do not have a connection though. Have not talked to the Ford family.
1: Eric Moskowitz, Hollywood come calling. Have you sold the movie rights? Netflix bought up the rights yet?
0: I have not yet, but I would welcome any conversation for anyone who sees this as a cinematic story.
1: Oh, my goodness. This is a great Netflix series, great movie. The Hardest, Longest Race, Henry Ford and the Cross-Country Contest That Changed America. We just scratched the surface. The book is a great read. You can't put it down. Eric Moskowitz, thank you very much for an enjoyable hour. Good luck on the book tour. Be safe. Anytime you got something to tell us about, come on back and tell us a good yarn.
0: Oh, thanks so much, Rod. This is an absolute pleasure.
1: Eric Moskowitz, the book is The Hardest, Longest Race, Henry Ford, and the Cross-Country Contest That Changed America. America at Night, back in a moment.
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1: Phone calls, text messages, voicemails, all straight ahead in hour number three. Here's a little nugget of information for you. Bill Gates, the Microsoft co-founder, was called to a congressional committee today to talk about his relationship with Jeffrey Epstein. And he said to this congressional committee that Jeffrey Epstein exploited information about his extramarital affairs to pressure him to reengage after Gates had begun to sever ties with Epstein. According to the opening statement that he released as he was walking into the closed door hearing, Bill Gates said that he first became aware of Jeffrey Epstein a few years after he had pled guilty. He apologized. He should have done more scrutiny before introducing himself or before having a relationship with him. They met on several occasions to possibly set up a donor advised fund, a type of charitable fund that has some tax advantages. Finally, nothing ever came of it. Gates learned about some of his issues and started to pull away, and that's when Jeffrey Epstein started to use his extramarital affairs against him as a way to keep him close. Bill Gates apologized for everything, but again, a black eye when it all comes to this stuff. I don't know how this guy was able to do it, but again, I'm not a conspiracy theorist, but this Jeffrey Epstein story is going to make me one. Stay right there. Open phones, text messages, voicemails. Our executive director is Alex Hinton. Our engineer tonight is Richard Good.
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9: Chicagoland weather really looks pretty good this weekend. It's going to be on the warm side for this time of year. A mainly clear sky overnight, alone near 60. Lots of sunshine, 78 for the high Saturday, gusty south breezes. Cloudy Saturday night, alone near 60. Partly sunny on Sunday, a little bit cooler, highs low 70s. From the Weather Channel, I'm meteorologist Mark Thibodeau, WLS. AM 890 with another update in 30 minutes.
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10: Dangerous winds and water levels rising. I'm Roxanne Evans. Well, Hurricane Isaias makes landfall as a Category 2 storm, bringing more than a foot of rain in Florida as it marches farther inland, leaving 500,000 without power. Fox Weather's Robert Ray is in Destin, Florida.
11: It's really ramped up, and I got to tell you, the winds were just kicking, and we had a little lull, but hey, here we go again on cue with these heavy winds coming through here in Destin, and the rain as well. So you got to brace yourself. We are on high ground on the second floor of a parking garage. We started to feel some of that storm surge come in over the beach. We all had to retreat from that. A bunch of jellyfish actually got pushed up on the white sands of the beaches here in Destin.
10: Well, Florida Governor Ron DeSantis had declared a state of emergency across 25 counties. Homeland Security Secretary Mark Wayne Mullen is criticizing New York City's immigration policies following the ICE shooting of a Dominican man in the Bronx.
12: 28-year-old Oscar Belgal is in federal custody after being shot in the neck on Thursday by ICE agents who were trying to arrest him. Shortly after the incident, New York City Mayor Zoran Mamdani called for ICE to be abolished.
25: New York City will not stand by while ICE agents shoot New Yorkers.
12: Homeland Security Secretary Mark Wayne Mullen responded.
29: Well, Mayor, if you abolish ICE, who's going to take your criminals off the streets of your own town? Who's going to take the murderers and the thieves and the gangbangers?
12: Mullen says ICE agents did not know the man's 5-year-old son was in the vehicle when they opened fire. The child was unharmed. In New York City, Tanya J. Powers, Fox News.
10: Two powerful earthquakes rocked Panama Friday, sending residents into the streets. The first was a 7.7 magnitude, followed several hours later by a 6.6 quake. 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
10: President Trump reportedly given more options for striking Iran, but says he chose not to for now. During a Columbus Day celebration at the White House, the president once again claims that the war with Iran will be ending soon.
41: They have no military. They have no Navy. They have no Air Force. They have no anti-aircraft things. They have. We took out yesterday 28 million barrels. I think we took out more than we've ever taken out at any time, including before the war with the Hormuz Strait.
10: Well, President Trump now says he does not plan on launching any new strikes on Iran before the midterm elections in November. The war started more than 7 months ago with little progress on a diplomatic solution as both sides remain far apart in their demands. The Pentagon announcing that the firing squad execution of the man convicted of carrying out the Fort Hood shooting would be live streamed. But Vice President J.D. Vance suggested that may not be final.
0: I've seen his announcements. I don't know that that's actually going to happen. Let's sort of see what I think it's going to happen in December when he's executed. But what I try to remind people is, look, this is a guy who committed, in my view, the worst terrorist attack on American soil outside of 9/11.
10: The Fort Hood shooting left 13 people dead and 32 injured at the Texas military base in 2009. Some Texas landowners in the Big Bend region of the state have managed to slow construction of President Trump's border wall down to a crawl. Many of them say the wall is a waste of money since there aren't many border crossings there. Others say the wall will do extensive environmental damage. They've been refusing to cooperate with government surveyors, protesting it, counting meetings, and gearing up for court battles. The border wall is one of President Trump's signature infrastructure projects aimed at cutting illegal immigration. I'm Roxanne Evans, and this is Fox News.
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2: How did I lose weight? 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
7: Byron York, chief political correspondent at the Washington Examiner. 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
7: Commander Bovino, he's been ordered basically to leave Minneapolis by the higher-ups in the federal government, along with some but not all of the Border Patrol agents who are on the ground there. And I think the president saw and has been under-impressed recently with some of the people doing the talking and doing the so-called leading, and he's made a change with Homan. 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
1: Byron York, chief political correspondent at the Washington Examiner. The recent assassination attempt at the White House Correspondents' Dinner. Do you think that there has been really meaningful soul-searching or reevaluation in any way of our politics in light of a third attempt to kill the president in the span of less than 2 years?
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1: The Chicago Bears might be moving to Indiana. 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
1: So the New York Times has once again platformed Hassan Piker, being interviewed in very sort of polite terms about assassinations of business executives, including the CEO of a healthcare company gunned down in cold blood, allegedly at the hands of a young man who has something of a cult following among some on the dirtbag left.
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9: You've got two people in an entity to blame. 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Pritzker, and the legislature that never did anything to even engage in meaningful conversations. 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
0: They want failure. 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
0: Governor Glenn Youngkin, the former governor of Virginia, you mentioned those really shaky polling numbers for Governor Spanberger. 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
0: I've seen some people say the system failed Sheridan Gorman. 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
0: I cannot believe that in our country, we have large portions of the nation under so-called sanctuary laws, where illegal immigrants are protected, shielded, empowered by the politicians who run those jurisdictions.
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0: Andy McCarthy, longtime federal prosecutor. The new indictment handed down against the former FBI director, James Comey. I am not a fan of his. What do you make of this indictment?
6: I think this is even more absurd than the first indictment. 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
0: If Democrats in Virginia and Maryland, or maybe elsewhere, if they decide that they're going to continue the escalations, they are not going to see the de-escalation modeled by those red state Republicans in the Midwest, then I will shift my position to, okay, it's on. 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
0: From the city of Chicago, our WLS audience aware of this. 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
0: Graham Plattner talking about his Nazi tattoo. 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

0: We're Red Eye Radio. He is Eric Carly, and I'm Gary McNamara. Good morning. Oh, what did I do with it? I had it here.
1: What'd you do with it? Where'd it go?
0: Oh, jeez.
1: Where is it?
0: It was my favorite tweet.
1: Oh, yeah.
0: X post yesterday.
1: Yeah.
0: That said, wow. The problem is, even if Los Angeles and San Diego get taken out, Colorado, the Rockies still can't win the National League West.
1: Oh, wow. All right. Yeah. No, we don't want the enemy attacking California.
0: And neither does Trump.
1: Yeah.
0: Because
1: the enemy is California.
0: Well, actually, California is so radical that we're very fearful that they'll take out Iran.
1: Well, I'm wondering if the new Ayatollah might come out and go, man, that Newsom is a total radical. Way too radical.
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3: Chicagoland weather is looking good. This weekend starts warm, maybe a little cooler by Sunday, but still above average. Highs in the 60s, clear skies, overnight low near 60. Sunny on Saturday, high 78. Cloudy Saturday evening, a low near 60. Partly sunny on Sunday, your high 71. And for Columbus Day, mostly sunny, warming up again. Low 59, a high of 81. From the Weather Channel, I'm meteorologist Mark Thibodeau, WLS AM 890, with another update.
4: Fox News, I'm Deborah Valentine. Hurricane Isaias is unleashing torrential rain, high winds as it begins to move north after making landfall Friday night near Destin, Florida. This Floridian, Jordan Wright, taking damage to her home in stride.
5: I think that it's going to be okay. I think that we're all going to be okay.
4: Hundreds of thousands of people remain without power at this time. A Category 2 hurricane assignment is eyeing Mexico's western coast this weekend. It's expected to arrive there early Sunday. A mass shooting in Erie, Pennsylvania. City officials confirming multiple people at a house are dead. Police Chief Rich Laura.
6: It's a horrific scene. There was a large loss of life inside that residence.

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16: You know, oops, we saw this story yesterday, but just never got to it. And I saw the audio had come out today from Fox. Yeah. This was festival goers in liberal Tacoma Park, Maryland, are asked whether they'd be willing to give up their homes if the government decided the property was needed to house others. And the answer's all over the map. Are you ready?
12: I'm ready.
16: Hey, here we go.
17: I mean, if we were all doing it, I'd be so game. Do you know what I mean? And who's coming to me? Is this a decision I'm making through democratic means? Then yes. Yes, I would be so game. If I voted for it, sure.
18: I don't know that I would necessarily love it, but I mean, if it was something that was beneficial, I'd at least consider it. I mean, necessarily, he said nobody wants what they have to be taken away from them, but there is something to be said about, like, you can set up things so that they're available for everybody.
19: Do I want to give it my private? Of course I don't want to give it my private property. Are they going to reimburse me fairly? That would be helpful in making my choice.
20: I don't think that's a good idea, but I think the idea of rent stabilization, for example, is an excellent idea, where you limit the rate of increase in rent in order to help people stay in their homes.
16: All right, now, this is the best answer coming up.
12: All right.
16: Ready?
12: All right.
16: Here we go.
21: I think that's a ridiculous idea. It's a fool's errand. The idea that somehow we're going to be better off if the government is in charge of allocating all resources, that sounds not in any way desirable.
16: I love the people. Whoa, if it's done in the democratic process. No. The government decides your property is needed.
12: Yeah.
16: They're not saying you get a democratic vote. The government decides your property is needed.
12: Right.
16: They're going to take your property. Would you be willing to do it?
12: Right. You know, and this is obviously the
0: you know, the next step for those. We remember during the COVID years, there were some rank and file liberals that were saying, well, nobody should own my property, which translates into I can't afford my rent. And so what they were saying was, no one should be able to evict me from where I live. You know, this, and that was kind of the beginning of a new run of squatters. Not that squatters were brand new at that time, but there were people that just found a loophole and became squatters and were living in people's homes. I don't know how you let that go if you're state legislators. I don't know how you let that go for one second. But this was this idea of being able to live rent-free. By the way, part of that came from the subprime mortgage mess. When people got into homes, and it was astounding how many people got into these homes with no payment down, no down payment, and they got in there and then never made a payment and then were evicted. But the eviction process was taking so long that they went months and months and months and never made a house payment. And it was, you know, this is this mentality that somebody else should pay my, you know, because if we're talking like healthcare, when that comes up, well, nobody should make a dime off healthcare. We've actually had callers tell us that. Nobody should make a dime of profit. Well, no, nobody should make a dime of profit off of a shelter or food or water or transportation. Oh, wait, what are we looking at? Communism. Yeah. Where you don't make anything, but nobody makes a profit, and I feel better about that when I have nothing and the government controls my entire life.
16: You know, we've talked about how people think, you know, whether they connect the dots, whether there's actually critical thinking, or whether their whole worldview is actually determined by a slogan.
0: Yeah.
16: Or a meme or a paragraph without
0: in the marketplace as a business. You're going to have to, you know, first of all, you're going to have to make sure you have inventory or be able to supply services, whatever it is going to be. But beyond that, you're going to have to know what your competition is doing at every single moment. Two prime examples are the two top retailers right now in America, Amazon and Walmart. And when you think about Amazon, started with a guy selling books in his garage. You know, and it's and then all of a sudden he's competing on a legitimate level with Walmart. I don't know that anybody saw that coming. For years, Amazon didn't make a penny of profit. I don't know that anybody saw that, but Jeff Bezos had that vision and was able to leverage everything ultimately into a business that is now not just here domestically great or big, it's a global business, and Walmart is now trying to play his game on the e-commerce level. If you don't know competition, if you don't know your competition, what's out there in the marketplace, if you're not constantly aware of that, then you'll fail. That fear of failure and that competition is what works for the marketplace and works for the consumer.
16: So number one is competition. There's actually two here. Number one is competition. And number two is you are much more immediately accountable for the money that you spend than in government.
0: Oh, yeah.
16: You think about government. Good God. Congress, Senate.
0: Yeah.
16: All their pet projects that they want.
0: Right.
16: Are those projects? Is the government money, when a senator says, I'm bringing the bacon home, is that bacon the most efficient way to use taxpayer dollars? Or is it something that helps keep somebody reelected? And whether it actually works or not, whether the government spending actually works or not, doesn't matter. It's the fact that, you know, the TV stations will say, you know, the state, for example, when you look at, I'll give a perfect example. When you look at New York and Hochul and the legislature giving out $500 checks, because they caused electricity prices to skyrocket through the roof, mm-hmm. where electricity prices are double what they are in the state of Texas.
0: Yeah. Yeah.
16: They caused it.
0: Right.
16: And then they come back and go, all right, let's give you $500, you know, before election time, because yeah. we caused this to happen.
0: Right.
16: Nothing like that can happen when you have competition and more accountability for the money that you spend in any type of human endeavor.
0: And make no mistake, from November 4th on, they don't care. There won't be any more checks until the next election cycle, maybe, but you're on your own. Now, this is all to, they know the mistakes they've made. All this is coming back on their internals, all of it. And they're seeing it. It's well, what do we do? Well, we'll just write people a check. It's the oldest game in politics.
16: When you see, and this is outside the business portion of it, but not necessarily because they help destroy so many businesses. When you saw what happened during COVID, when they made so many of these decisions without actually having the science behind it.
0: Right.
16: And then when the science started coming out, government, liberals especially, for their willing or their wanting to control,
0: mm-hmm.
16: kept things going in our society that were absolutely unacceptable in the United States of America.
0: Yep. They ignored real information that was coming out so that they could maintain control of people and businesses. And this is something they've been trying to get control of. They saw COVID as the greatest opportunity for them to do that. They wanted to control language through social media. They were doing that for the longest time. Just go back and look at the Twitter files. And then ask Zuckerberg what they were doing over at Facebook during the 2020 election cycle. Look at all of these things that they wanted to control. COVID was the perfect opportunity because you couldn't see it. You didn't know it. Everybody was wearing masks. All of a sudden, the world looked very scary, and they loved that, except for the fact that they weren't wearing the masks. Why? Because, not because they were hypocrites. They didn't buy the science. The governor of California didn't buy the science. He didn't believe in it, but he knew he could control other people, and that was part of it. As been a part of the left, and they thought it was the perfect opportunity, and ultimately, thank God, it failed. But they still control people with fear. The world is ending. Climate change.
16: And the entity that does the most damage because of their monopoly status and their wanting power and control over your lives has convinced the American public that that businesses involved in competition each and every day and much more accountable for the money that they spend are the reason that you have your problems today. Yeah. And they look at the public believing them and go, these people are a bunch of suckers.
0: Yeah.
16: Yep. That's what they think.
0: Yep.
16: We are Red Eye Radio.
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0: We are Red Eye Radio. He's Eric Cronin, and I'm Gary McNamara. And you know, really, the incredible thing we've talked about. I know Jonathan Turley wrote about it also, but the new polls out there showing that support for K through 12 education, one of the lowest levels ever. People completely dissatisfied. School choice, they want it.
1: Yeah.
0: But you talk about a monopoly.
1: Mm-hmm.
0: You know, you talk about and the wanting for the monopoly and the Democratic Party pushing for it year after year after year after year. And now even in blue states, they're saying, well, wow, we've got to. Why do you think that happened? Why does anybody put an ounce of trust in a government monopoly and their belief that they have the ability to allocate resources better than the private market? There's no evidence to show that. It's exactly the reverse. Mm.
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9: Had a great-looking weekend here in Chicagoland. It's actually going to warm up again after an initial cool-down early next week.
1: Clear skies overnight, low 60. Sunny, 78 Saturday. A little cooler Sunday. Some clouds, 71 for the high, low near 60. And then we're warming again for Columbus Day on Monday. Sunshine, low 59, a high of 81. From the Weather Channel, I'm meteorologist Mark Thibodeau, WLS, AM 890 with another update.
10: Two hurricanes. I'm Deborah Valentine, Fox News. Severe impacts as Hurricane Isaias unleashes its fury, high winds and rain after making landfall as a Category 2 hurricane near Destin, Florida. It's now a Cat 1 hurricane, unleashing high winds and strong rain. Fox weather meteorologist Brenda Campbell reports from Pensacola Beach, Florida.
11: Wind has been a big impact for us. We had a 102-mile-per-hour gust recorded here. The sand just blasting everything here, coating it where it can. This entire beach access was clear earlier in the day. But another thing we're seeing, some of the wood planks hopped off of the side and now resting here. We are in darkness, so it is generally hard to see what the damage looks like as we go into the overnight hours. We have over 500,000 customers that are out of power between here in the state of Florida and Alabama. So it won't be until daylight and we really get to see the full extent of damage here.
10: Florida's Governor Ron DeSantis declared a state of emergency across 25 counties. Isaias is expected to move north towards Alabama and the Tennessee Valley. Hurricane Simon is a powerful Category 3 hurricane intensifying in the eastern Pacific Ocean. Simon is expected to make landfall as a Category 4 hurricane along Mexico's west central coast early Sunday. A mass shooting Friday night in Erie, Pennsylvania. Local officials and police say multiple people are dead, including the gunman. The mass shooting occurred at a house in Erie. Erie Police Chief Rick Laura addresses the families and friends of victims of the shooting.
12: Our hearts are with the victims, their families, and everyone affected by this tragedy. There are no words that can be adequately express the magnitude of the loss of life here.
10: The exact number of those killed has not yet been released. A motive for the killing is unknown. Chief Laura says the suspected shooter is dead from a self-inflicted gunshot wound. 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
10: Ahead of the midterms, President Trump speaking at a rally in Syracuse, New York, where he shared his praises for the state's Republican gubernatorial candidate, Bruce Blakeman.
16: President Trump praising New York GOP gubernatorial candidate, Nassau County Executive Bruce Blakeman.
17: Bruce Blakeman will get your act together.
16: Saying Blakeman will pass tax cuts and reduce energy bills if elected, and again, asking voters to pretend he's on the ballot.
17: When I'm on the ballot, we win everything. When I'm not on the ballot, 48% of you don't vote.
16: The president and Blakeman telling the crowd GOP leadership has led to strides in manufacturing and a drop in violent crime.
18: We have to elect Republican members of the Congress and keep the majority.
16: Blakeman faces the state's Democratic incumbent governor, Kathy Hochul. Kristen Goodwin, Fox News.
10: Homeland Security Secretary Mark Wayne Mullen is criticizing New York City's immigration policies following the shooting of a Dominican illegal immigrant by ICE agents during an arrest in the Bronx.
19: 28-year-old Oscar Belgal is in federal custody after being shot in the neck on Thursday by ICE agents who were trying to arrest him. Shortly after the incident, New York City Mayor Zoran Mamdani called for ICE to be abolished.
20: New York City will not stand by while ICE agents shoot New Yorkers.
19: Homeland Security Secretary Mark Wayne Mullen responded.
21: Well, Mayor, if you abolish ICE, who's going to take your criminals off the streets of your own town? Who's going to take the murderers and the thieves and the gangbangers?
19: Mullen says ICE agents did not know the man's 5-year-old son was in the vehicle when they opened fire. The child was unharmed. In New York City, Tanya J. Powers, Fox News.
10: A massive 7.6 magnitude earthquake rocked southern Panama Friday, shaking buildings in the capital and prompting evacuations. A Brazilian man who held at least 13 children at knife point in a school in the city of Curitiba in the country's south has been shot dead by police. None of the children were injured. I'm Deborah Valentine. This is Fox News.
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3: Now, it's Red Eye Radio. Gary McNamara and Eric Harley talk about everything from politics to social issues and news of the day. Whether you're up late or you're just starting your day, welcome to the show from the Relief Factor Studios. 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
8: All across America, we are Red Eye Radio. He is Eric Harley and I'm Gary McNamara. Good morning. Hello. All right, so one of the things we're talking about, you know, with the election coming up, and as you said, you know, I think one of the best things, just the way that you put it, and it was a couple of weeks back, and you said, look, anything the Republican Party is doing, you know, is fixable.
31: Right.
8: Where the Democrats are going is not fixable.
31: Right.
8: And we look in and wonder, for all that we believe the Republican Party has done wrong in this administration, again, it's fixable and it's not close to where the Democratic Party wants to go.
31: Mm-hmm.
8: So we talked yesterday about the fact that, you know, that, you know, Trump's out there trying to get his base going. I go, why wouldn't his base vote Republican?
31: Yeah, right.
8: Even if you're not, let's say, because I'm probably, I don't even know what the percentage is, probably 60 to 70% in favor of what the Republicans do. And there's a ton of stuff I disagree with. You know, yeah. And what I disagree with is when they move closer towards socialism.
31: Right, right, yeah.
8: And I don't care who the person is. You know, we're not tribal here on the show.
31: No.
8: We, you know, we're not tribal to a personality. We never have been. If I vote for you and you do something that I disagree with, I'll criticize you that day if I voted for you the day before. The right. fact that people find that incredibly offensive boggles my mind. You're my, you're there to do my bidding. You're not there to become a celebrity. You're not there for me to bow down before you and say, you're the greatest ever. Because I know in the history of the United States, you're going to be gone. And what's important? Important is what the actual law is and what the Constitution states.
31: The work that you have done remains. And yes. if you talk about executive orders, those can be turned over quicker than any act of Congress. Although acts of Congress can also be turned over.
8: Everything can be turned over.
31: but
8: it's harder
31: Supreme,
8: to do.
31: Supreme Court,
8: yeah.
31: you know, decisions can be turned around. There can be, there can be change, but our founders made it harder for that change for a reason. They made it difficult for, it should be slow. But the tendencies, the ideas that they promote, where you want to, if you're on in the Republican Party, kick the door open for the left to take over, because at some point the left will control the White House,
8: right,
31: and probably both chambers on Capitol Hill again. And then you look at what they want to do, what the Republican Party wants to do. I'm not saying I can deal with. I'm saying it can be dealt with. There are ways to change it. The left

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2: You've got two people in an entity to blame. 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I mean, the property taxes that they'll save compared to where they've been, I think it's taken us to where we are.
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3: But I may agree with him 60% of the time. I agree with Tallarico 0% of the time.
4: Yes.
3: Because I know he is an extreme radical who wishes to change the Constitution of the United States. There's something wrong if you call yourself a Republican and you say, well, my excitement level is low. What the hell are you talking about? You know,
5: are you not motivated by the radical left right now?
3: Right. You're not motivated by the things that they wish to do. Everything that we've laid out, everything that they are, that we're against. If the candidate isn't perfect, I'm just not going to vote. I've never thought that way. It's always been, what's the lesser of two evils?
4: Yes.
3: Or what's the greater of the two positives? But I haven't done that in a long, long time.
5: That's
3: the greater of the two.
5: I don't know
3: positives.
5: How far you'd have to go back on that one.
3: I think about 1862.
5: Yeah, probably.
3: And so, right about the time you started voting. When I see this, I'm just like, well, then you really don't care.
5: Yeah.
3: You're in it for some type of emotional satisfaction that has nothing to do with ensuring that the society and the republic that we live in. You know, that the government, because I understand, we understand why the Constitution exists and why the Bill of Rights exists.
4: Yeah.
3: To limit the power of the government.
4: Yeah.
3: Since I understand that, I want to limit the power of the government over my life. And there's no way that the Democrats will limit that more than the Republicans will. So just on a umbrella, the entire umbrella of why I vote. I don't even need to get into the specifics of the issues. You eventually do, because that's why you look and you say, you know, they wish to have much more power over me and much more power and control over the money of society. I'm against that.
4: Yeah.
3: Why? Because I believe in the United States of America, the Constitution, the Republic, free markets.
4: Yeah.
3: Because that's the number one. It's the way to create more productive, efficient, and happy people.
4: Yeah.
3: But when we fall for the BS of the studies, well, the happiest people are the people where all the social programs are covered for them. Oh, they're not so happy anymore because the middle class pays a heck of a lot more in taxes. And the whole thing of, well, they're happier. I go, well, how do you define happiness?
4: Right.
3: To me, happiness is freedom and opportunity. And in that, because that's long-term happiness, freedom and opportunity.
4: Yeah.
3: It's not short term. Give me the stuff that I want that I don't have to pay for. In long term happiness is knowing I have freedom and opportunity. And in there, there's going to be periods of unhappiness because I have failed.
5: And, you know,
3: and every human fails and you get up. But I want that freedom and opportunity to fail and then succeed. And to me, I have no idea the way that the left is thinking and the way a significant portion of the populist right is thinking. Is completely and totally foreign to me.
5: Well, it's, you know, I think there was this COVID effect, COVID era effect. Wow, we can stay home. Wow, things didn't go to hell. Wow, what's the least I can get away with? What's the least I can do? And then it really was about, because when you and I have talked about this, I actually had someone who's on the left, who's a friend of mine, and we had this back and forth on social media. I sent a person there to do my bidding. Oh, my gosh, I can't believe you admitted that. Well, you do the same thing. And when I explained it to her, then she just stopped posting. Because when we say that, I'm not doing it for my own satisfaction, even though I may be satisfied with them doing the right thing, whoever that public servant is and whatever role they're in. The real satisfaction comes from that it benefits a free

0: free society. Not me. I'm fine. I can take care of me. I don't need the government. I don't need the government to hand me things and supply things for me. I can handle it myself. But when they're doing the right things, it benefits a free society and it nurtures an environment that creates opportunity, which creates more liberty for everybody. And I'm talking about anybody and everybody, whether I agree with them or know them or love them or not. This is what this is all about. The left wants to come in and take that opportunity away from you. They don't want you to have your choices with your own children. By the way, that's one of the ads I saw. How the left is going after your own children, and what they want to do, what they're promoting is that they, if the parents didn't let that child have the surgery, the transgender surgery, then the parents would be prosecuted. They're promoting this idea of actually prosecuting, punishing the parents for not going along with the child's wishes. And this kind of indoctrination and massive rule over your child is part of the game.
1: Well,
0: not only do you not have any freedom, but they don't want you to have any decision in the classroom for your child, or if your child is indoctrinated and then believes they're not a girl, they're a boy, or they're not a boy, they're a girl, and they want surgery, and you disagree with it, we'll consider that child abuse. If you can't get up and get off your ass and go vote against that, I don't know what to tell you.
1: Yeah. You know, the other example is what we played earlier in the show was the audio of that festival where they asked the question, if the government said they needed your home, would you give it to them?
0: Yeah.
1: If it was under the democratic process. Well, no, they're not asking you. They're saying, you know, the question is, if they want to take it for whatever purposes they want it,
0: yeah,
1: to give it to somebody else.
0: Right.
1: I do it. Well, I don't know if they should do it. But, you know, it might be a good idea. You know, it's like even the right answers, we said the woman at the end. No.
0: Yeah.
1: It's not government's job to allocate resources and private property of people.
0: Here's the thing.
1: The fact that people actually think that way,
0: yeah,
1: is just absolutely just completely and totally foreign to me. And so this whole thing that Republicans aren't excited, well, then you're worthless.
0: Yeah.
1: If you're not excited to go out and vote, because it's not, I know. I don't vote because I believe government's going to take care of me. I vote to limit government's power over us. That's what gets me excited. And if you're a Republican and you call yourself a conservative and you're like, well, I'm not getting what I want and I should get something, then you're worthless as a Republican and you're not a conservative.
0: Well, and you're making it about you. You're making it, if you're turning it into this tribal thing, you're making it about you.
1: Yeah.
0: It's not about you. It's about a free society and what benefits a free society. And if you don't see that, you've been wearing blinders just like the left. You're willfully ignorant. Need to take them off, and you need to vote in the direction that creates more opportunity and freedom. And by the way, on that question of would you be okay for the government to take your home, I'd like to qualify those respondents and ask first, how many of you own a home and have any equity whatsoever in that home?
1: That's a great question. You know, we've often said when you do polls, they should have qualifying questions,
0: yes,
1: for it.
0: Yeah.
1: Would you let them take your home? Well, if you had full equity in it,
0: right,
1: if you had half equity in it,
0: right,
1: if you have any equity in it,
0: right,
1: should the government just be able to take your home,
0: right,
1: and not pay you anything for it?
0: Exactly.
1: In order to benefit society. I love this.
0: In order to benefit society. Right.
1: And that's the line that people want to be BS'd. Dad,
0: yep,
1: was right.
0: Yep.
1: Well, we'll just take your home that you own in order to benefit society. Oh, yeah, then I'd be willing to do it. No, you wouldn't.
0: Yeah, you don't have any equity in your, right, home, I'm guessing.
1: Yeah, what we figured out is, you know, like, you know, whether it's the Democrats talking about shoplifting, it's okay to steal from someone else. Don't you dare steal from me.
0: Right.
1: Steal from them.
0: That's right. Defund the police. Not my police.
1: Not my police. Right.
0: I think they should defund the band, the police.
1: They were. Long time ago.
0: Nope, believe it or not, they're still making a lot of money. They're getting unbelievable.
1: Oh, they're still funded. Okay, yeah, they're not together, but they're still funded.
0: Oh, they're funded. They're well funded.
1: Oh, that's a great point.
0: They're well funded. Yeah. Yeah. No, it's but you look at that attitude. And I guarantee you, go back to those respondents. Let me first ask you, do you have any equity whatsoever in your home? No? All right. On to the next person. I want to talk to people who have equity in their home and find out what they would say. The government taking your property, because you've got teeth in the game, and those teeth go with the government.
1: We are Red Eye Radio.
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3: Rainfall over much of the central and eastern Gulf Coast in coming days due to tropical storm development.
4: Sometime this week, there is a 90% chance overall of tropical development, and that will be very close to the Mexican Gulf Coast, likely over the Bay of Campeche, and that is not too far from the U.S. Gulf Coast, and we're looking at that system expected to lift northeastward with time.
3: USDA Chief Meteorologist Brad Rippey says regardless of development, rain will be spread across the southeastern U.S.
4: The bulk of the heavy rain should fall along and near the Gulf Coast from southeastern Louisiana eastward through Florida. We do expect at least 4 to 8 inches. Those numbers could go higher if we have a significant consolidated tropical storm or hurricane heading toward that region.
3: Regarding potential ag impacts, possible harvest disruptions could be offset by needed topsoil moisture replenishment in the region. I'm Rod Bain reporting for the U.S. Department of Agriculture in Washington, D.C.
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0: We are Red Eye Radio. He's Eric Carlin. I'm Gary McNamara. So, yeah, I just thought it was we should comment on that because I've been seeing a lot, especially then, you know, that Trump's out there. And he's out there because he's not out there to convince independence.
1: Right.
0: Trump is
1: right.
0: not out there to convince independence.
1: Right.
0: He's
1: right,
0: out yeah. there in order to shore up the base. And I'm like, why does he got to shore up the base of the Republican Party?
1: Right.
0: You're telling you cannot tell me that you cannot be excited to go out and vote to stop what the Democrats want to do, which is the most radical agenda in the history of the country. Yeah. No, I'm not interested in that because they didn't give me exactly what I wanted.
1: Yeah.
0: The Republicans.
2: There's no middle ground on the political game in the United States anymore. There is no middle ground with the left. There is no compromise meeting in the middle. That's why we're frustrated with Republicans when they say, well, we could do this and it's more of a liberal idea. We're like, no, you're opening the door for them. Don't do that.
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5: Chicagoland weather looks good this weekend. We'll see a mainly clear sky overnight, a low near 60. Sunshine, south breezes, a little gusty at times Saturday, your high 78. Partly sunny on Sunday, just a brush of a little bit of cooler air, a low of 60, high 71. Sunny for Columbus Day on Monday, a high of 81, a low near 60. From the Weather Channel, I'm meteorologist Mark Thibodeau, WLS AM 890, with another update in 30 minutes.
6: Fox News, I'm Roxanne Evans. Multiple people are dead after a shooting and police standoff in Erie, Pennsylvania, Friday night. Erie Police Chief Rick Laura.
7: The suspect is deceased. It appears to be a self-inflicted gunshot wound.
6: The investigation is ongoing. Coastal communities across the northern Gulf Coast are bracing for dangerous conditions as Isaias moves inland as a post-tropical cyclone. Fox's Max Gordon at Fort Walton Beach.
8: About 4 to 7 inches of rain fell in some areas, and so there's extensive flooding throughout the area, and really we don't know the full extent of the damage just yet. We're going to have to wait until daylight to really see what this storm has brought on the area.
6: And in a new deal, Russia will now supply tons of diesel to the United States. 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
9: 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Gives it up the middle. Running right, Jordan Anderson. He's free to the end zone. Touchdown, Illinois.
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0: And he is Eric Carlin. I'm Gary McNamara. 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
2: And thank
0: after
2: you.
0: After the show is over, it becomes our podcast.
2: Yeah.
0: Isn't that cool?
2: Yeah, it is. Yeah,
0: we take care of, we killed two birds with one stone. By the way, I really don't have any intention of killing any birds.
2: I heard a comedian say that we should change it, the suggestion from, I don't know, PETA or someone, that it should be feed two birds with one scone, which is stupid. Birds don't like scones.
0: It might kill them.
2: Well, that's what the comedian actually said, yeah.
0: You feed them scones.
2: He said, you know, scones get pretty hard after a while. You could actually probably kill two birds with one scone.
0: That's exactly. Yeah. But when we discuss, you know, the election and just in general where the public is, you know, on government in general.
2: Yeah.
0: And the belief by so many people that big government, that is an absolute, the biggest monopoly that you could possibly ever get.
2: Yeah.
0: And with the federal government's ability to borrow money from future generations, the immorality of doing that doesn't seem to bother people. And people are like, oh, I think that's a great, I think the federal government, you know, that they can run things better. The private sector is a problem. And the thing is, the criticism of the private sector comes from the biggest monopoly that exists out there. You know, we saw in the Paramount Warner.
2: Yeah.
0: You know, attempted antitrust lawsuit from the 12 states that said this is a monopoly. This is a monopoly. And the AG of California, we're doing monopoly, antitrust. And then they folded. Was it Obama? It was Obama talking about the profits tax on
2: windfall profits tax
0: on oil companies. Mm-hmm. And it was like the argument was brought up. They said, well, if you raise it, you know, what you're saying is the oil companies are greedy.
2: Yeah.
0: And so if you raise the cost of doing business, they're not going to pass it on to the consumer. But obviously they pass everything on to the consumer. Because it's crystal clear every time there's an increase in the barrel of oil, you see it at your gas station a day later.
2: Yes.
0: And so there's no more perfect example of how companies will pass on the cost to the consumer. And yet people seem to be completely unaware. That's what happens with corporate taxes. The same thing. They'll pass it on to you. They always do because their goal is to keep their profit margin the same or increase their profit margin each and every year. And so, which, by the way, by law, they're required to do.
2: Yeah.
0: Right. A company can't say, we're not going to make a profit anymore.
2: Right.
0: Because they have an obligation and responsibility to their stockholders.
2: Yes.
0: It's against the law if they do not work in benefit of their stockholders. Probably a lot of people don't know that, do they?
2: No, I mean, it's most people don't understand how business runs in general, the cost of doing business and everything that they essentially are paying for, which includes taxes.
0: And so to me, those are the two things. The biggest monopoly is constantly trying to convince the biggest monopoly with more power than any corporation could ever have has successfully convinced the people of the United States, or at least half the people of the United States, probably more, might be 60% when you look at the populist Republican that exists today. Oh, yeah, these companies, these billionaires are the problem. They're not the problem. They never have been. You're buying the BS because it's great to be able to blame somebody else for what you feel is your lot in life.
2: Yeah.
0: When the people responsible for making your life not easier, and that's why they exist, they make it harder, is government.
2: Yep.
0: And so schools, perfect example, as Jonathan Turley writes. He writes, Mark Twain said, in the first place, God made idiots. He wrote, that was for practice. Then he made school boards. It appears that most Americans now agree with him. New polling shows that K through 12 education has now reached a record low in the number of people who are even somewhat satisfied with the state of education in the United States. What is most troubling is that the near total contempt for our school system does not make a bit of difference. Families and students have become largely irrelevant to an education cartel, a self-sustaining, self-perpetuating political alliance of unions and politicians. According to Gallup, only 32% of American adults say that they are completely or somewhat satisfied with the quality of K through 12 education. That is the lowest figure in Gallup's 27 years of asking the question. Public satisfaction with the school system has dropped almost 20 points since 2024. The collapse comes at a time, and I think COVID was responsible for a lot of that.
2: Mm-hmm, mm-hmm.
0: The collapse comes at a time when universities are reporting that college students are entering higher education without basic math and other skills. We've also seen a dismal decline in standards at elite universities like Harvard, where faculty has been compelled to teach high school level math classes to students. In May, faculty in the University of California system, which eliminated standardized testing to achieve greater equity in admissions, reported an alarming lack of math knowledge among new students. Most recently, the University of California, San Diego faculty report found a nearly 30-fold increase since 2020 in students whose math skills fell below the high school level. Like many of us, neither the drop in skills nor public support is surprising. For generations, the public school system, a government monopoly, for the longest time, has failed students in major cities. Despite massive budget increases, actual test scores continue to fall or remain at subpar levels. He said, in a prior column, this is Jonathan Turley, I was particularly moved by the frustration of a mother in Baltimore who complained that her son was in the top half of his class despite failing all but three of his classes. Her story led to my changing my view of school vouchers. Despite my long support for public schools, I believe vouchers may be the only way to take control away from the education cartel by introducing real competition based on academic performance. And think about this. We put government in charge of educating our students. They are completely failing. And for some reason, we have this belief, well, government can take care of everything else.
2: Yeah. And we keep saying we need to give more money to these institutions to do more failing.
0: Well, you know, if you ask the people out there, should more money go to schools, they'll say yes.
2: Yeah. It's overwhelming and has been for the longest time. I can't remember the last time. I mean, aside from conservatives, then my dad and I were having a conversation here recently. And, you know, he's not doing too well, but he's sitting there. This was a shorter little talk show. And he said, Department of Education, he said, if I was president for 1 year, first thing I'd do, get rid of Department of Education, turn it over to the states and the local school districts and say, okay, you get this much money. You do what you want to do in your schools. And we've been talking about this as conservatives for the longest time. You have a government running your children. And here's the trade-off. This is the problem. The trade-off is, oh, well, we'll feed them breakfast. We'll keep them all day for you. We'll feed them lunch. Hey, we'll give them an afternoon school or after-school snack. You don't have to worry about it. We'll take care of them.
0: And then here, faced with lower proficiency scores, teachers' unions and school administrators have continued to lower proficiency requirements. They are simply pushing students out the door without basic skills, robbing these kids of any chance to break out of cycles of poverty and unemployment. When confronted with their poor performance, school board members have declared meritocracy to be a form of white supremacy.
2: Yeah.
0: Gifted and talented programs are being eliminated in the name of so-called equity. In any other field, such generational failure would be unthinkable. No business or enterprise could ever sustain itself. However, that is the point. There is little competition in the system. Blue states have largely blocked voucher programs while protecting teachers from performance-based standards. Actual students have become irrelevant to budgets. In Chicago, there are schools that remain open despite 80% vacancy rates. One school, and we brought this to you a couple of weeks ago, Frederick Douglass Academy High School, has only 27 students or 2% of its building capacity.
2: Wow.
0: The school system spends $55,500 for each student at Frederick Douglass Academy. You know, the research came out. We brought it to you a couple of weeks ago. The United States now spends more on education on per student, K through 12, than anybody in the world.
2: Yeah. Yeah.
0: Overall, 35% of Chicago schools are half full or less, but that did not stop the schools from spending a couple million on transcendental meditation sessions or giving teachers and students days off to join the May Day protest with city-subsidized buses. Wow. According to a recent study in 2025, the Chicago Teachers Union spent a record $4.2 million on politics and lobbying, but less than 18% on representing teachers. This includes massive contributions used to elect former teacher and union organizer Mayor Brandon Johnson, a former organizer for the union. Johnson, in turn, has effectively turned his office over to the far-left union. And this is what we believe. We need more government involved in more things in our life. I mean, it's, Eric, it's beyond stupidity. None of it makes any sense. And that's why when Republicans say, you know, or we hear, well, Trump has to be out there stumping because the Republicans, the excitement level is just not there. Then you really don't care. If you've been voting and you're not going to vote now to stop this, if you can't see it, then you really don't care.
2: You've let them win. You're okay with them winning. You're okay with the radicals taking over.
0: And for some reason, and I call it the security of imagery.
18: Oh, I believe government will take care of me.
0: That's what it is. Not the security of substance, but the security of imagery.
2: Yeah.
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0: We are Red Eye Radio. He's Eric Carlin. I'm Gary McNamara. The monopoly of government, Jonathan Turley writes, in economics there are few scourges older and more damaging than the cartel, which is, he's talking about the, in this particular case, teachers unions and the Democratic Party, which uses its power over an area to create higher prices, lower quality, and stifled innovation. Figures such as Randy Weingarten and the American Federation Teachers effectively made their unions piggy banks for the Democratic Party and appear at far-left rallies to support Democratic causes. In return, Democratic leaders give this cartel most everything that it demands, including barring competition in the form of public vouchers or tying budgets to improving the education of actual students. That's why one of the greatest examples of the failure of government is education.
1: Yep.
0: Yet half the country says, we want more government control over more things. It's insanity,
1: yeah.
0: Eric.
1: Yeah.
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7: Chicagoland weather really looks pretty good this weekend. It's going to be on the warm side for this time of year. A mainly clear sky overnight, alone near 60. Lots of sunshine, 78 for the high Saturday. Gusty south breezes. Cloudy Saturday night, alone near 60. Partly sunny on Sunday. A little bit cooler, highs low 70s. From the Weather Channel, I'm meteorologist Mark Thibodeau, WLS AM 890 with another update in 30 minutes.
1: dangerous conditions. I'm Roxanne Evans. Isaias made landfall as a Category 2, bringing more than a foot of rain in Florida. As it marches farther inland, strong winds and heavy rains persist as it is a post-tropical cyclone. Fox Weather's Robert Ray is in Destin, Florida.
8: It's really ramped up, and I got to tell you, the winds were just kicking, and we had a little lull, but hey, here we go again on cue with these heavy winds coming through here in Destin and the rain as well. So you got to brace yourself. We are on high ground on the second floor of a parking garage. We started to feel some of that storm surge come in over the beach. We all had to retreat from that. A bunch of jellyfish actually got pushed up on the white sands of the beaches here in Destin.
1: Well, hundreds of thousands are without power. And Homeland Security Secretary Mark Way Mullen is criticizing New York City's immigration policies following the ICE shooting of a Dominican man in the Bronx.
9: 28-year-old Oscar Belgal is in federal custody after being shot in the neck on Thursday by ICE agents who were trying to arrest him. Shortly after the incident, New York City Mayor Zoran Mamdani called for ICE to be abolished.
10: New York City will not stand by while ICE agents shoot New Yorkers.
9: Homeland Security Secretary Mark Wayne Mullen responded.
11: Well, Mayor, if you abolish ICE, who's going to take your criminals off the streets of your own town? Who's going to take the murderers and the thieves and the gangbangers
1: into the streets? The first was a 7.7 magnitude, followed several hours later by a 6.6 quake. 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
1: President Trump was reportedly given more options for striking Iran, but says he chose not to for now. During a Columbus Day celebration at the White House, the president once again claims that the war with Iran will be ending soon.
22: They have no military, they have no Navy, they have no Air Force, they have no anti-aircraft things. They have. We took out yesterday 28 million barrels. I think we took out more than we've ever taken out at any time, including before the war with the Hormuz Strait.
1: President Trump says he does not plan on launching any new strikes on Iran before the midterm elections in November. The war started more than 7 months ago with little progress on a diplomatic solution as both sides remain far apart in their demands. The Pentagon announcing that the firing squad execution of the man convicted of carrying out the Fort Hood shooting would be live streamed. But Vice President J.D. Vance suggested that may not be final.
23: I've seen his announcements. I don't know that that's actually going to happen. Let's sort of see what I think it's going to happen in December when he's executed. But what I try to remind people is, look, this is a guy who committed, in my view, the worst terrorist attack on American soil outside of 9/11.
1: The Fort Hood shooting left 13 people dead, 32 injured at the Texas military base in 2009. Some Texas landowners in the Big Bend region of the state have managed to slow construction of President Trump's border wall down to a crawl. Many of them say the wall is a waste of money since there aren't many border crossings there. Others say the wall will do extensive environmental damage. They've been refusing to cooperate with government surveyors, protesting at county meetings, and gearing up for court battles. The border wall is one of President Trump's signature infrastructure projects aimed at cutting illegal immigration. I'm Roxanne Evans, and this is Fox News.
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15: How did I lose weight? 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I did. I love this stuff. 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
2: 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Now, it's Red Eye Radio. Gary McNamara and Eric Harley talk about everything from politics to social issues and news of the day. Whether you're up late or you're just starting your day, welcome to the show. 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
0: All across America, we are Red Eye Radio. He is Eric Harley and I'm Gary McNamara. Celebrities in the news. Now, we already talked about Boy George coming out. I mean, he has taken a strong stand against the anti-Semitism.
3: Right.
0: You know, what liberals are saying about, you know, about October 7th and, right, and all right. that, which is it is October 7th. Mm-hmm. And we talked earlier also about Deborah Messing, the actress who has said she's going to vote Republican.
3: Yeah.
0: Then you have you saw Phil Collins and Piers Morgan, right?
3: Mm-hmm. Yeah. Right.
0: I just burst out laughing because have you seen him lately? He goes, he slams President Trump's unattractive demeanor. And he also has a concept of an unwritten song about America that he would like to make, an idea that would be called Fat People with Guns.
3: All right.
0: Now, I want to, before we go any further, because I watch YouTube a lot because I don't get the commercials.
3: Yeah.
0: Must have been the algorithm, a bunch of Gene Simmons interviews where he gives his opinion talking about the fact that celebrities, we shouldn't pay attention to them when they give their opinions, including himself. And he's all over giving interviews on that. And then giving his opinion on all the different issues.
3: Right.
0: Now, I like him. I mean, I like the fact that he really appreciates coming to the United States.
3: Oh,
0: his
3: gratitude, it's on display at every turn.
0: Yep. And he realizes he's somebody who's, you know, in contrition for a ton of things he did in his youth.
3: Yeah, sure.
0: You know, and so, but I disagree with him. I disagree, and I don't disagree with him, because I disagree when he said nobody cares what celebrities think and celebrities shouldn't be out there giving their opinions. Of course, it should be, just like anybody else.
3: Yeah, I don't care if they give their opinions.
0: I'm fine with celebrities giving their opinions.
3: Right.
0: Now, they have to deal with the consequences of giving their opinions.
3: Now, here's the thing. If I pay good money, and I don't anymore, I pay bad money. But if I pay good money to see you perform your music,

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3: You know what I mean? Go sit down and do the interview. Look, if you want that to be your show, there may be a lot of people that will be on board. There are plenty of leftist artists that, you know, Bruce Springsteen can get a, well, I just want to say this is the worst time ever in America. Forget about the Civil War because that never happened. You know, and then all this whole thing that he goes on with. Gary, I'm just going to tell you right now, we've never been in this kind of place as a nation. And then he's just...
4: I'm looking forward to him saying, all right, Clarence, play the sax.
3: Yeah, where's Clarence?
5: And what is it, Santa Claus is coming?
3: Yeah, Santa Claus. Yeah.
5: God, that's horrible. Yeah. That is the worst. It really...
3: And it's, because there are plenty of leftist artists, which is most of them, that go out there and their audience is left, and so they can sit there and they can, you know, they're preaching to the choir. I don't know why you'd want to do that, but you do it. You know, every once in a while, Don Henley will bring a golden eagle on stage and tell you, you know, we need to preserve these wetlands and whatever and all that.
5: And we're the eagles, so we want to protect
3: the eagles. Yeah, we're protecting the eagles, you know, except for certain ex-members of the band. Those eagles will not be protected. We've settled with their lawyers. Those are the eagles we don't look after. Don Felder, are you listening?
4: We don't protect. We will not protect human eagles.
3: That's right. Former eagles. No. But that whole approach, you know, of speaking out. But this, you know, what's different here with Boy George, Deborah Messing, and the celebrities we've heard from in recent days, is that it is a change. It is going against the grain. It's going against the mob. And that's a big deal right now. You know, say what you will about what's going on with the right. All that stuff is fixable, you know, and the infighting, okay. Again, it's on issues. But with the left, it's about how radical they've become. And so for, I don't know if Boy George is high profile, but, you know, he's been around a while. Deborah Messing, people know who she is. And for these individuals with that kind of profile to be as outspoken as they have been, you know, again, doesn't make them a conservative. We need to be clear. You know, I think we have to do this pretty much every time this happens. Don't go out of your way to brand them a conservative. But right now, they see eye to eye with conservatives on a number of issues, especially when it comes to anti-Semitism or spending or a number of things that are affecting the lives of people.
5: The reason where I look at for example, a Lady Gaga or a Boy George or whatever coming out against the anti-Semitism is that the anti-Semitism we talked about is all a part of the identity politics, which is the racism of the Democratic Party. And the fact of most Democrats have not come out and stated this is wrong.
3: Right.
5: You know, we can't be racist. Think right. about that.
3: Right.
5: Yeah. And so it actually is a big deal when somebody comes out on the left and says, I'm not a racist, and I'm not going to be a racist, and we shouldn't be racist. We right. shouldn't be doing this.
3: Yeah.
5: This is wrong. This is Neanderthal, because it's accepted. It is okay to be a misogynist with the radical transgender movement and to be a racist, identity politics, and anti-Semitism with the Democratic Party. Mm-hmm. It's become mainstream.
3: Yeah.
5: So I think it is a big deal when they come out, because then they are going to be attacked. Yeah. You know, and even Deborah Messing... as you know, is being attacked, you know, for this. And it's an opportunity again, you know, in the arena of ideas to pound the Democrats for their Neanderthal narratives

0: on race, on sex, identity politics, which again is the racism of the Democratic Party, and the radical transgender movement is pure misogyny. You saw Sophie Cunningham in the news, because I think it was in the Atlantic, some writer said that she should be kicked off because she's not helping Caitlin Clark, because basically the controversy, you know, that she brings to the team, and everybody's going, what controversy?
1: Right.
0: She's saying women should play in the WNBA.
1: Right.
0: So, and she knows it. She was out the other day with a woman hat on. Woman, you know, and so she's pretty much, goes, I don't care what they say.
1: Right.
0: I'm right. There's nothing controversial. Right. I'm saying women should do it.
1: Right.
0: Because you need the, we said it probably 8, 9, 10 years ago. We said it's really incredible with the radical transgender movement that it seems like only men are out there. Where are the women out there saying this is wrong? Were they that intimidated to come out and state that men should not be playing in women's sports and men are not women? And so when I can't think of her name, the swimmer, when she came out, Riley Gaines, when she came out and said it, it was huge. And when other women follow her, it was huge. And when the, remember the one, who was the woman that was fired because she was against men in women's prisons?
1: Yeah, forget her name.
0: Forget her name. She's, I remember she was a lesbian activist.
1: Yes, she was LGBTQ activist and was part of a committee.
0: Yeah.
1: In fact, and she spoke out about these men who were claiming to be transgender and then being transferred to women's prisons and were committing rape. And they kicked her off of the committee. Yeah. She was fired.
0: And for Martina Navratilova to come out against it.
1: Yeah.
0: And what's her name? The author.
1: J.K. Rowling
0: to come out against it. And she's just blunt. And you've got to be blunt. You don't sit there and go, well, you know, I understand that. No, you're wrong.
1: You're wrong.
0: And then you need to come out and go, you don't give a damn about transgenders.
1: Yeah.
0: Don't just sit there and defend yourself. Attack. They're absolutely wrong on these issues. 100%. They're wrong.
1: Yep.
0: And everything that they claim is false. Hit them on it and hit them on it strong. But Phil Collins.
1: Yeah.
0: Oh my God, he's just, you know, when he starts, you know, saying, you know, he's got a song about America, Fat People with Guns. And all I can think of is he's been talking about how he destroyed his life with Piers Morgan with alcohol.
1: Right.
0: You know, people in glass houses shouldn't be throwing stones.
1: Right.
0: You know, and that's not, you know, if you see me, that's not a muffin top. I want to make that clear. It's not a muffin top that you see. If you see me out somewhere, those are simply all my semi-automatic in my waist holsters.
1: Right. Actually, I have fat guns. It's a true story. I do. They're fat. Sorry. They're just fat guns.
0: Well, look, we need to have a, you know, size isn't everything.
1: I try and tell them that. There's no conceal and carry with these boys, I'm telling you right now. Conceal, you couldn't conceal
0: you
1: these
0: have
1: a, in a.
0: You
1: in
0: have a, a you have a printing problem, huh?
1: You couldn't conceal these in a house.
0: But I mean, it's just so childish. Fat people with guns. That's America. I'm Phil Collins. You need to shut up, dude. I mean, and by the way, I want him to say it. But the fact is, for his, for his own reputation as a great singer.
1: Yeah.
0: See, for me, the first time I heard Phil Collins.
1: Yeah, yeah.
0: Mm-hmm. Actually sing was, and I didn't know it was him, was on Steve Hackett's first album. Mm-hmm. When Steve Hackett was still with Genesis, mm-hmm. Voyage of the Acolyte, which is a great album. Mm-hmm. And he's just, you know, the stuff. You know, you compare the Motown stuff he did to compare to that, it's completely different genre. I mean, completely different universes, but extremely talented. But the fact is, you look like somebody who's just old and bitter by saying America's fat people with guns for America, who supported the daylights out of your career. It's just a dumb move to make PR wise. I don't want him to, for his own sake, I'd be like, hey, you know, dude, if I knew him, if you're going to have criticism, sound intelligent. Just don't name call.
1: Right. Exactly.
0: You know, sound intelligent.
1: You sound like a bitter old man.
0: Right. But I have no problem with celebrities speaking up. I want them to.
1: Yeah.
0: Especially the crazier the celebrity is, the more I want them to speak.
1: Yeah.
0: Especially on politics.
1: Yeah.
0: So we can tear it apart.
1: Yep. I'm not saying my guns are fat, but when they go to sit down at a movie theater, they sit next to everyone.
0: I'm looking for a low-carb gun.
1: I don't have any slim guns.
0: I don't even know what that means, a low-carb
1: gun. I don't have any slim guns anymore. It just happens, you know?
0: With age.
1: With age.
0: I need a bigger intimidation.
1: Yeah. Right? Sorry, they don't get a holster. It's what happens.
0: He pulls out, the perp goes, oh, my God. It's a cannon.
1: Yeah. I mean, these guns need a seatbelt extender. It's that bad.
0: You know, the thing is, when you see, for example, like a Clint Eastwood movie and he pulls out some huge gun, you know, with one hand.
1: 44 Magnum.
0: Yeah. And it's like, you know how heavy those things are?
1: Most powerful gun in the world.
0: How heavy?
1: Yeah.
0: You know.
1: Yeah, I do.
0: You know, and it's like. You know,
1: I've shot one.
0: And that's why you see, you know, most people. Don't shoot the gun with one hand.
1: Yeah, no, you
0: shoot
1: don't.
0: Shoot it with two hands.
1: Yeah. No, actually, I had a couple of guys help me hold it. I had to do that with my fat guns, too.
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0: And we are Red Eye Radio. He's Eric Cronin. I'm Gary McNamara. And finally, the last thing about any celebrity out there. Oh, man.
1: Yeah, what?
0: To Happy Day star Anson Williams, please don't go full Geraldo on us. See that story? Fox had it. He's my yearly reminder to every baby boomer. Never let anyone diminish us because of our age. And then he went topless on Instagram in a number of photos to show us his topless 77-year-old body.
1: You know what will diminish you because of your age? A topless photo of yourself. Very quickly, it will diminish it.
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3: Chicagoland weather is looking good. This weekend starts warm, maybe a little cooler by Sunday, but still above average. Normal highs in the 60s, clear skies, overnight low near 60. Sunny on Saturday, high 78. Cloudy Saturday evening, a low near 60. Partly sunny on Sunday, your high 71. And for Columbus Day, mostly sunny, warming up again, low 59, a high of 81. From the Weather Channel, I'm meteorologist Mark Thibodeau, WLS AM 890, with another update in 30 minutes.
4: Fox News, I'm Deborah Valentine. Isaias is now downgraded to a post-tropical cyclone, according to the National Hurricane Center, after making landfall Friday night near Destin, Florida, as a Category 2 hurricane. Torrential rain, high winds have resulted in hundreds of thousands of power outages. President Trump assures he and his team are monitoring the situation.
5: We have it under control, but we're watching very, very closely. Alabama.
4: The system is affecting Alabama, then Tennessee. Simon is now a Category 4 hurricane. It's expected to make landfall on Mexico's west central coast early Sunday. In Erie, Pennsylvania, a mass shooting Friday night. The number of those killed has not yet been released. Erie Police Chief Rich Laura says the shooter is among the dead.
6: The suspect is deceased. It appears to be a self-inflicted gunshot wound.
4: An investigation is ongoing. A motive is unclear. 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
7: 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Marin the shot. He finishes! Marin Haile Selassie from 22 puts it in the corner. 2-1.
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0: And he is Eric Harley, and I'm Gary McNamara. 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Just so you don't think that that I'm an ageist.
1: Can an age, is that actually possible?
0: Can an aged person be an ageist?
1: Well,
0: but. When I was talking about Anson Williams, 77, you know, with his top off, the same thing we told Geraldo Rivera. No, no, I've always been against, for example, when I lived on the beach in Florida for 3 summers, right? I was a beach bum. And one thing I learned is that the human body is extremely ugly.
1: Mm-hmm.
0: Most human bodies. Maybe, I know that on Seinfeld, what do they say, 10%, 12% are dateable human beings. Basically, we're an ugly species. And so I've always advocated not for women to go topless on beaches, but for men to put their tops on. And I've had that since I've been in my 20s, because I actually witnessed what is actually on a beach.
1: Yeah.
0: So there you go. Yeah. So it's not an ageist comment directed, because that would hurt me if somebody said, you know, you're an ageist. And then I'd say, I can't be. I'm aged. Speaking of age, this caused an uproar yesterday.
1: Hmm.
0: After a new poll found that an overwhelming majority of baby boomers support increasing taxes to help preserve Social Security, conservative pundits have been pushing back with sharp criticism of the demographic that has composed a significant portion of the Republican Party's voter base. In a survey from the Cato Institute, 89% of Americans over the age of 65 said Social Security benefits should be protected, even if it meant higher taxes for younger workers. What? Why are we being singled out? Everybody else thinks the same way. Well, let's get it from billionaires. Oh, wait a minute. All right. I'm safe here with my opinion.
1: Yeah.
0: I believe that increased taxes should support my lavish Social Security benefits by taxing billionaires. There, that settles it.
1: Right. Well, let's tax the billionaires so we can all get $27 more a month. That'll teach those billionaires, and I'll be so much happier. My life will change drastically.
0: Some conservatives said things like this, just as it isn't boomers' fault that the politicians stole their Social Security or that leftists of all generation voted for the politicians who did it, it's not the responsibility of the generations that follow to make up for it by giving up more of their incomes. I don't know what the steal is.
1: Yeah, I don't know.
0: Yeah, I don't know what the using the term steal. All the money, they lent it out. It all had to be paid back. Right. If the stealing is they didn't invest it properly, that technically isn't stealing. Political, this was the best one yesterday, was Matt Walsh, people were going bonkers. Political commentator Matt Walsh said, stealing from young families to pay much higher net worth boomers is immoral and ridiculous. Young families already have to deal with an economy where everything is more expensive than it was for boomers at the same age. Older people clamoring to raise taxes on the young on top of that is just perverse. There you go.
1: Yeah.
0: You know, they make the claim that everybody who is older is well off, and that's not the case, though. There's a ton of people who are barely making it on Social Security. Now, we disagree with it. We have been saying that it should be privatized for the longest time. Yeah, and we already know what they're going to do.
1: Right.
0: Doesn't matter what the poll is. We know what they're going to do.
1: Yeah.
0: And even though the bipartisan committee has not been put together to study Social Security, we know what they're going to do.
1: Mm-hmm. Mm-hmm.
0: The things they're going to do in the future is they will raise the cap.
1: Yeah.
0: That'll keep it going for a couple of more years on it.
1: Right.
0: They probably will means test eventually.
1: Eventually.
0: Will means test. And if they raise the amount, they'll raise the amount on the employer, what the employer pays, not the actual person.
1: Yeah, they'll start there eventually, maybe down the road. I mean, further down the road, long after you and I are gone, they may go after the individual, but they always go after big business first. And it will also be small business, of course.
0: Right. And the whole point is they believe, as we said earlier, one of the biggest lies that the left has said for the longest time is that when they tax the corporations, we punish those evil corporations when we all know they pass it on to the consumer. Yet Democrats love that. And Democrats do look at people that vote for them and say they're complete idiots.
1: Yeah.
0: We're putting a stealth tax on the poor. It hurts the poor the most.
1: Right.
0: And it's a stealth tax.
1: Yep.
0: And we get away with it by focusing on their jealousy and envy. And their jealousy and envy clouds the reality of economics.
1: Yeah.
0: But no, you know. Okay, let me find a moral way to do it.
1: Mm.
0: You know, in the old days, when people got old, the family would take them in and take care of them. This is a way for young people to take care of the old people by paying more.
1: Yes.
0: See, this is all you young people need to be paying a lot more for me because I'm old. And in society, we used to take care of our old people.
1: It's the right thing to do.
0: It's the right thing to do. Right.
1: And with more experience in this world, I have become a greater proponent of these types of ideas. Because I have learned, I have opened my mind that it is the right thing to do. I grappled for a while, much like Obama did. I evolved, much like Obama did. And now I am at a point in my life, nearly 61, and I believe more and more that the young people should pay not just more, a lot more.
0: Because you have the benefit of our wisdom.
1: Well, you have the benefit of our wisdom. We created this technology, you may have heard of it, AI, that is going to do a lot for you and expand your horizons and opportunities. You will be the wealthiest generation. It is the moral obligation of the wealthiest generation to take care of the oldest generation, that being us. So what we want you to do is fork it over.
0: You know, it's interesting where Matt Walsh says that young families already have to deal with an economy where everything is more expensive than it was for boomers at the same age.
1: Oh, yeah.
0: Actually, the buying power is a lot greater than it was 40, 50 years ago. Mm. We went through way higher. I went through in my youth way higher inflation than we've seen in the last five years. Way higher.
1: Yeah, so it was crazy.
0: I'm not sure where he's, because there's a couple of statements made by people where I'm like, could you explain it further to me?
1: I mean, if you're talking about for a generation, that's one thing, but you go back to the
0: late
1: 70s.
0: By the way, I mean serious, not, I was being serious on that point, not sarcastic like we've been for the last 5 minutes.
1: it's definitely the late 70s, early 80s. Wow. Insane. I mean, the inflation.
0: Yeah, it was just, you know, it was.
1: I remember it, and I wasn't even paying the bills yet.
0: How much was it? What did you say your parents paid on interest for their mortgage?
1: When we had moved off base, and they were waiting to close, and they went from, it jumped to like 14%.
0: I thought it did, yeah.
1: It was, and I don't remember where it was before that. I want to say 8 or 9%. To 14%. And Dad eventually refinanced.
0: Oh, yeah, everybody refinanced.
1: Yeah.
0: Okay, because look at this. The average annual interest rate for a 30-year fixed mortgage in 1980 was 13.74%.
1: Yeah, that's, my parents were somewhere in that range.
0: So you're talking about double. You know, we're screaming that mortgage rates could go up. I haven't looked in the last couple of weeks since they raised it like to 7%. So we're talking about almost twice as high interest rates. Now, the point is, you know, my parents bought, you know, the house where my father's still in today. And it's, you know, much bigger house than their first house. But they paid off that first house completely and put a ton down. And I'm sure like your parents, they refinanced whenever they could. And the house was paid off 4 years ago.
1: Ford.
0: But I do remember that their interest rate was up there. And every time I think back, I go, oh, it can't be 13-14%. And then you go back and you actually look and it was like, yeah, it was actually that high. So it was tough. But the, as we've said, if you see what my parents' first home was and everybody's first home was, it was 1,000 square feet or less.
1: Yeah, it was right at just under 1,000 square feet for my parents' first home in San Antonio.
0: Right.
1: And then the one in Del Rio where the interest rate jumped, it was bigger. You know, Dad kept that property after we left Del Rio. Dad kept it as a rental to kind of regain, you know, a little bit. He was never underwater because he put some money down on that house, but the interest rate was, you know, eating him alive. And then once he refinanced, interest rates came down. He refinanced, kept it as a rental property for the longest time. And so made some money off of it. I remember those. I remember the conversation my parents were having. I was in my bedroom with the door open. And I remember them talking about it at the interest rate jumped. I remember it.
0: Well, if they got in. Like my parents, I think it was 80 that they bought the new house. It was early 1980.
1: Yeah.
0: They were very happy by the time it came to 1981, where the average 30 year fixed mortgage rate hit 18%.
1: Oof. Yeah. Yeah, no, my mom and dad didn't, they got in before that. Yeah,
0: so did mine. They got in because it was
1: early. I forget when they refinanced, but it was after we moved. It was a few years after we moved from Del Rio. Yeah,
0: I think they moved in like April or May of 2018 when they sold the house and moved into the new one.
1: Right.
0: So, but yeah, so by the time you got to 1981, 18% inflation.
1: Yeah.
0: It went on for a decade.
1: Oh, it was unreal. It was unreal.
0: And it's interesting because you look at it now and, you know, when even with inflation right now over 2%, it's, you know, we're at 5 years now. Five years going on six.
1: Yeah. Yeah. And the 30-year mortgage is now over 7. I think I saw it at 7.2.
0: Yeah. Now, I don't know. I can't remember if my parents took out a 15 or a 30. Knowing my father, if he got cheaper interest, he took out a 30 or he took out a 15.
1: Yeah. I'm not sure where mom and dad were, but dad ended up making money thanks to, you know, keeping it as a rental. So that was a good thing.
0: Oh, for the old home?
1: Yeah, for the home that they were jumped in, you know, where the interest rate jumped. So
0: they
1: recovered nicely.
0: But our final thing on the whole Social Security argument, it's all about what I can get for me.
1: Yeah.
0: So there you go.
1: That's it. That's pretty much it.
0: We are Red Eye Radio.
1: Yeah.
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0: We are Red Eye Radio. He's Eric Cronin, and I'm Gary McNamara. Interesting thing is, I just checked what the rate on a 15-year standard mortgage was in 1980.
1: Yeah.
0: They really didn't offer them.
1: No data available.
0: No data available because they didn't offer them. I'm like, whoa.
1: Yeah.
0: Because I just assumed, I go, okay, if it was lower interest, my father would have probably taken a 15, knowing my father.
1: Yeah.
0: And I just looked it up. It's like, no, there weren't any. Yeah. But I have the solution here. Since that study came out from the Cato Institute where the majority of old folk say, tax the young folks so we can keep getting Social Security. Well, look, really the problem, you know, is my father's generation because he was born when Social Security came out in the late 1930s.
1: Yeah, they started the whole thing.
0: So take all 100-year-old homes. 105-year-old homes, okay. And that'll take care of...
1: There you go.
0: Take care of Social Security. You know, and so people having this argument back and forth, but the reality is none of that's going to be done.
1: No.
0: You know, it's going to be raised. No. It's going to be raised the cap.
1: Yep. Go after the rich, go after big business or business. Right. And then, you know, from there, you know, we'll see where it goes.
0: Raise the cap, means test, and which it won't be Social Security anymore. It'll be a welfare. It'll be a welfare program.
1: Yeah. At that point. Yep.
0: At that point. Yep. But that's what they're going to do. Why? It's the easy way that the majority of people will agree.
1: Yep, the populace will say, yep, do it.

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6: Got a great looking weekend here in Chicagoland. It's actually going to warm up again after an initial cool down early next week. Clear skies, overnight low 60, sunny 78 Saturday, a little cooler Sunday, some clouds, 71 for the high, low near 60, and then we're warming again for Columbus Day on Monday. Sunshine, low 59, a high of 81. From the Weather Channel, I'm meteorologist Mark Thibodeau, WLS, AM 890, with another update in 30 minutes.
7: Isaias on the move. I'm Deborah Valentine, Fox News. The National Hurricane Center says Isaias is now downgraded to a post-tropical cyclone. Isaias unleashing high winds and rain after making landfall near Destin, Florida as a Category 2 hurricane Friday night. Fox's Caroline Elliott reports from Nevada Beach shortly. But first, here's Senator Rick Scott on the effects.
8: I'm very optimistic that people are listening, but, you know, it's not, we're not over this tonight when it passes.
7: And Fox's Caroline Elliott is in Nevada Beach, Florida.
9: The county received 200 calls for help in the last 4 hours that they were not able to get to. Again, this is just the reality of these storms. When that wind is that dangerous, that rain is really that significant, it's just simply not safe for first responders to get onto those roads. But talking with the sheriff, we do know one of those calls was a family of five who had a large tree fall onto their trailer with children inside. Thankfully, volunteers were able to get that family safely out. But again, that's just the reality of these storms. When you're talking about 8 inches of rain in this area during this storm, soil is already saturated.
7: Meanwhile, Simon has now strengthened to a Category 4 hurricane, according to the National Hurricane Center. It's expected to make landfall along Mexico's west central coast early Sunday. Multiple people dead following a mass shooting at a house in Erie, Pennsylvania, Friday evening. Erie Police Chief is Rick Lorith.
10: It's a horrific scene. There was a large loss of life inside that residence and outside that residence.
7: Police say that the suspected shooter is dead. The investigation is ongoing. A motive is unclear. 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
7: Ahead of the midterms, President Trump spoke at a rally in Syracuse, New York, Friday, where he shared his praises for the state's Republican gubernatorial candidate, Bruce Blakeman.
9: President Trump praising New York GOP gubernatorial candidate, Nassau County Executive Bruce Blakeman.
14: Bruce Blakeman will get your act together.
9: Saying Blakeman will pass tax cuts and reduce energy bills if elected, and again, asking voters to pretend he's on the ballot.
14: When I'm on the ballot, we win everything. When I'm not on the ballot, 48% of you don't vote.
9: The president and Blakeman telling the crowd GOP leadership has led to strides in manufacturing and a drop in violent crime.
15: We have to elect Republican members of the Congress and keep the majority.
9: Blakeman faces the state's Democratic incumbent governor, Kathy Hochul. Kristen Goodwin, Fox News.
7: President Trump naming a new press secretary. Fox's Jared Halpern has more from the White House.
16: The president says he's appointed Katie Zachariah as White House press secretary, filling the position left vacant since the departure of Caroline Levitt in August. Zachariah is a senior communications advisor to the Trump Media and Technology Group that runs Truth Social. She was also a spokesperson for the Department of Homeland Security and is a frequent conservative commentator on cable news outlets, including the Fox News Channel. In a social media post, the president writes he is confident Zachariah will deliver strong results for the country, saying she has the respect of and will work fantastically well with the media, the American people, and the administration. At the White House, Jared Halpern, Fox News.
7: Two powerful 7.7 and 6.6 magnitude earthquakes and a series of aftershocks roiled southern Panama Friday afternoon, collapsing buildings near the epicenter and prompting evacuations all across the country. Panamanian President Jose Raul Moreno said authorities had not documented anyone killed as of Friday evening, although he cautioned that may change. I'm Deborah Valentine. This is Fox News.
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27: Now, it's Red Eye Radio. Gary McNamara and Eric Hurley talk about everything from politics to social issues and news of the day. 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
28: All across America, we are Red Eye Radio. He is Eric Hurley and I'm Gary McNamara. Hello.
29: Hello.
28: So, yeah, one of our listeners sent us, or I think posted on X about what Boy George had to say about, you know, how he is going to remember October 7th. And you and I were just sitting here before our pre-show meeting saying, think about it. I mean, who would have ever thought that we would sit there and say, okay, I agree with Boy George.
29: Yeah.
28: Oh, Deborah Messing. Yesterday, in fact, there's a couple of stories out on her now, supporting the Republican candidate, Mr. Blakeman in New York against Kathy Hochul.
29: Right.
28: Thinks Democrats are destroying New York City. Who would have ever seen that? Yeah, at times, now, I haven't heard him speak in a while. And I don't agree with everything that they agree with, but I'm agreeing with them more. Johnny Rotten.
29: Stephen A. Smith.
28: Stephen A. Smith, yeah. Michael Rappaport.
29: Lady Gaga.
28: Bill Maher.
29: Ed Sheeran, whoever he is.
28: Now, I haven't seen anything I've agreed with Grandma Gaga.
29: No.
28: Right. Grandma Gaga is Madonna, by the way.
29: You know
28: people
29: what?
28: Don't know that.
29: I thought about that when we talked about Lady Gaga. I always think about Grandma Gaga, and I thought, might there be a moment? I'm just going to throw the possibility out there, because you never know. I wouldn't have suspected Deborah Messing. I didn't follow the Will and Grace thing. I didn't really. I quit watching primetime TV back when before Cosby went to prison. And so it was a long time ago. And I never followed the, you know, I know who she is. Always assume far left, you know, and I don't really put any kind of judgment one way or the other or really care much about it. But it's notable because if you know that who she's supported in the past, Cynthia Nixon for governor.
28: Yeah, exactly.
29: You know,
28: Cynthia Nixon is as far left as you can get.
29: Well, but we made the point when we talked about it yesterday and you said she voted for Cynthia Nixon. Cynthia Nixon actually made some points during the debate.
28: Yeah, she did.
29: That were like,
28: yeah,
29: okay,
28: yeah.
29: Hold on a second. This isn't just throwing out accusations or names or anything like this. Not that I would support Cynthia Nixon, but we thought, wait a minute. She was formidable in that moment to the extent that I guess someone without that experience could be. And she was, a serious candidate. I wouldn't say a serious threat to her opponent, but a serious candidate, and brought up some very solid points during the debates. And so, you know, you look at where we are now, and you and I often wonder this when we go through election cycles, you know, the whole silent majority thing. But the silent, I don't know, you can't say majority, just for the left, only on the left. There has to be a massive silent movement, and by

0: young mother who was stabbed to death at a bus stop in Virginia by a man who had more than 30 prior arrests, including for violent crimes, soft on crime policies, prosecutors who don't prosecute. Well, now we know that the alleged assailant also, drum roll please, wait for it, in the country, let's say it all together, illegally. This was an illegal immigrant.
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2: But how many different celebrities have we seen, high-profile individuals, that have, I won't say made the turn, because I have no idea where they're going to be long-term on what issues or what candidates. But Deborah Messing has to know, someone like Deborah Messing has to know that if you speak out against the Democrat, if you just say, I'm not going to vote, if she had just said, I'm not going to vote because I don't support the Democratic candidate and I won't vote for a Republican, that would have been a big deal to me, because the mob is going to come at your door. They're going to be, you know, you're going to be canceled at that point. And I don't know how active her career is. I think Will and Grace has been off the air for many years, but I don't follow her career. But certainly that would have been enough to get the mob, you know, on their feet and cut her out of the herd liberals.
3: Deborah Messing had to say yesterday, because she got flagged for it.
2: Yeah.
3: She defended her decision to support Trump-backed Republican Bruce Blakeman for governor of New York on Tuesday. The Will and Grace actress wrote in a lengthy Instagram post that while she has been a Democrat her whole life and for years, her focus has been on voting rights, the gay community, and gun control, she's increasingly concerned about the quality of life in New York City. I stand by every one of those principles, adding, what has changed is how I feel about the city and the state I dearly love. By the way, nothing has changed with the Democrats over the last couple of decades in New York as to the direction that they're going.
2: No.
3: There's no difference, right? 20 years ago, 10 years ago, 5 years ago, or now.
2: Nope.
3: It's been on the exact same path.
2: Yep.
3: Did she eventually feel it? Are there people that she knows that can't afford to live in New York City anymore? But this is, again, the warning that we gave to Republicans and the administration way back in January of 25.
2: Yeah.
3: When the president took over.
2: Mm-hmm.
3: And that was, pay attention to prices.
2: Yeah. Right.
3: Don't just think that you can sit there and go, the economy is great, the economy is great, and prices aren't. Because you're now getting to the point, you know, I go back to that study that was done back in 2008, 2009. Remember that?
2: Mm.
3: When they found out that even liberals, when gas prices got so high.
2: Oh, yeah. Summer of 2008.
3: Yeah.
2: Because oil prices were at the highest they've ever been, $147 a barrel. Yeah. And even California liberals were, well, it was liberals, but I think there was another poll that showed even some California liberals, rank and file, were saying drill, baby, drill.
3: Yeah. They said it's more important to drill than climate change. And that was across the political spectrum.
2: Yeah.
3: And even they asked people, are you liberal? Which even back then, a lot of people don't want to answer.
2: Right. Yeah.
3: Maybe now they do. Well, no, they don't anymore. I'm not liberal. I'm a communist.
2: Yeah.
3: Don't call me a liberal. How right. dare you insult me? I'm a communist.
2: Right.
3: She said, were they right here? In the past, Messing has supported candidates like former President Joe Biden, Hillary Clinton, and Cynthia Nixon before she endorsed the Republican Nassau County executive. She has frequently criticized Donald Trump. But this is what, again, you know, prices can do. The problem is, as we said yesterday, if you believe that prices are going to go down if Democrats take office, they're going to spend a lot more money.
2: Right.
3: And we don't have it. But, you know, right. And by the way, we'll give you an example of you know, what our future, you know, could be like.
2: Yeah.
3: You know, you see the situation in France right now with the riots and everything else.
2: Man.
3: And it's like, you know, they talk about, well, these riots are about, we need more money for education. It's like, no, these are the leftists and the leftist unions now knowing that there's no more money to spend.
2: Right. And we've seen this before from France. Remember when they did they cut back on the retirement and the young people said, you know, they changed the age limit or the age of benefits for retirement. And the young people just went crazy.
3: Listen, this year, this is really interesting. I know I'm not someone choosing between rent and groceries. So talking about herself.
2: Right.
3: But many of the people who make New York what it is, small business owners, teachers, nurses.

0: and young people trying to start their lives here are struggling with the high cost of living, and policies like congestion pricing are making it difficult to afford. Now, what I find interesting is, you know, we've pounded on the congestion pricing for the longest time.
1: Right.
0: You know, wait, how long? When did that first come up? A decade ago?
1: Oh, yeah.
0: Maybe even that long ago?
1: Yeah.
0: But as we have said, for example, the price of electricity in New York is double what it is in Texas, the average price.
1: Yeah.
0: Roughly 30 cents per kilowatt hour, where it's 15 cents in Texas. Double. That's got nothing to do with Trump or the Republicans.
1: That's state policy.
0: That's all state policy. And I think what you see here is somebody like Deborah Messing saying, all right, I still don't like what's going on in the national level, or I can't stand Trump because he's mean and wishes to blow up all of California. Or have Iran blow up all of California. Let me even exaggerate that a lot more than what he actually said.
1: Right.
0: But because I know what he was trying to say. Everybody knows he's not going to doesn't want Iran to blow up San Francisco or whatever. I do believe he was making a point.
1: Right.
0: But that's what happens when he gets off script.
1: Right.
0: And the political part of it is that you can't win that one.
1: No.
0: You can't win that one. You can. You know, and so don't go off script.
1: Right.
0: Don't go off script. Don't do ad lib. But that's ridiculous. As I've said, I'm amazed I even brought it up because I said, what, a long time ago. I don't pay attention to what Trump says anymore. I pay attention to what he does.
1: The actions.
0: Yeah, the actions. Yeah. What he says is meaningless to me now because it goes all over the place. And when he goes off script, you have no idea where he's going to go. But Deborah Messing basically is saying, I know the difference between what the federal government's doing under Trump and what my legislature and governor is doing in New York.
1: Mm-hmm.
0: And they're responsible for the incredible cost of living in New York. It's not Trump, even though I hate him because he's a meanie. But this isn't his fault. That's really interesting because you see, for example, I don't know how close the Minnesota race is because of the fraud right now for Senate and governor. I know governor's race was getting closer. And so you look at something like that and you go, whoa. You know, in Texas, If the polls are true for Tallarico, or if it's even close for Abbott, you sit there and go, what the hell's your problem?
1: Yeah.
0: You've got property tax reduction like you can't believe.
1: Yeah.
0: In the state of Texas over the last couple of years.
1: Yeah.
0: You know, what is it you're bitching about in the state of Texas?
1: Right.
0: Specifically, what is it?
1: Right.
0: In New York, I can see it. In Minnesota, with the fraud, I can see Democrats and independents saying this is unacceptable. In Texas, what is it? He's offered no solutions. Tallarico, you see the story where he's disappeared? They haven't seen him in a week.
1: Yeah.
0: Has it made an appearance at all?
1: Mm-hmm. Yeah, well, his ads are playing. The anti-Tallarico ads, I think they're PAC ads that are playing right now. And they're straight to the point and brutal. Like we are. You should be. Demonstrate how radical these individuals are and what they have actually said in their own words. And those ads that I've seen do nothing but that. They quote him.
0: And the interesting thing is, she's looking specifically, her beef is New York City.
1: Yeah.
0: But then again, what New York City is feeling exactly with electricity prices, you see across the board in New York State.
1: Right.
0: That's still there.
1: Right.
0: But she's talking about the specific policies, which is really Mamdani.
1: Yeah. Yeah.
0: In the direction that he wants to go.
1: Mm-hmm.
0: But she's looking at it from the state level saying, maybe she's saying the state shouldn't be bailing them out. Maybe there should be some type of fiscal responsibility.
1: You know, I wondered about that yesterday, if there is more to her message that she just hasn't said yet, that she feels like, wait a minute, no. You know, you shouldn't ask the working class families of the rest of the state to pay for what's going on in New York City. And things are just going through the roof in New York City. I mean, that's where she's from.
0: And then she said she's become increasingly concerned about public safety, saying that the violence we see on our streets and subways frightens me. So, does she hear the defund the police, the defund the military, which is coming from the DSA and saying, we can't be going there? And so I'm not looking for moderate Democrats because there are no moderate Democrats.
1: No.
0: So I've got to look and go, all right, Blakeman.
1: Yeah.
0: Trump endorsed Blakeman.
1: Yeah. Yeah. Well, because, again, and, you know, as we start October 7th here, the anniversary of the atrocities, I have been saying from the beginning. That night, I said, on one side, radicals. On the other side, everybody else. No more. There's no more of this in between, in the middle. Both sides, middle ground, blah, blah, blah, blah, blah, come together, find common ground. There is none of that. There isn't. And it's not just between the anti-Semites or even worse, groups like Hamas who are committing these attacks. It is political. You're either with the radicals or you're not. And if you're not, sitting on the sidelines isn't the answer.
0: I just wonder, though, you look at it, because we're talking about the number of people that are known as liberals out there and their change. And I'm thinking, you know, can the Republicans eventually get the baby vote? Because if you look at it, Johnny Resnick, Goo-Goo, I'm not going to do politics in my concerts. And then you have Gaga.
1: Right.
0: And the fact that she's been called a Zionist because she's against the racism of.
1: There are few nonprofits in the trucking industry, and even fewer that tangibly make a difference in the lives of professional truck drivers. 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

0: We are Red Eye Radio. He is Eric Carly, and I'm Gary McNamara. Good morning. Oh, what did I do with it? I had it here.
1: What'd you do with it? Where'd it go?
0: Oh, jeez.
1: Where is it?
0: It was my favorite tweet.
1: Oh, yeah?
0: X post yesterday.
1: Yeah.
0: That said, wow, the problem is, even if Los Angeles and San Diego get taken out, Colorado, the Rockies still can't win the National League West.
1: Oh, my gosh. Wow. All right. Yeah. No, we don't want the enemy attacking California.
0: And neither does Trump.
1: Yeah.
0: Because
1: the enemy is California.
0: Well, actually, California is so radical.
1: Yeah.
0: That we're very fearful that they'll take out Iran.
1: Well, I'm wondering if the new Ayatollah might come out and go, man, that Newsom is a total radical. Way too radical.
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4: Chicagoland weather looks good this weekend. We'll see a mainly clear sky overnight, a low near 60. Sunshine, south breezes, a little gusty at times Saturday, your high 78. Partly sunny on Sunday, just a brush of a little bit of cooler air, a low of 60, high 71. Sunny for Columbus Day on Monday, a high of 81, a low near 60. From the Weather Channel, I'm meteorologist Mark Thibodeau, WLS AM 890, with another update in 30 minutes.
5: Fox News, I'm Roxanne Evans. Multiple people are dead following a mass shooting in Erie, Pennsylvania, Friday evening. Police Chief Rick Laura.
6: Our hearts are with the victims, their families, and everyone affected by this tragedy. There are no words that can be adequately expressed the magnitude of the loss of life here.
5: Laura says the shooter died from a self-inflicted gunshot wound. The investigation is ongoing. President Trump says Russia will supply tons of diesel to help ease soaring fuel prices.
7: We need oil for the world, and this is diesel, which is what we need. So we're very happy to get it.
5: Well, critics warn it could also send new revenue to Moscow as the war in Ukraine continues. Isaias made landfall Friday night, hammering the Gulf Coast with strong winds and flooding. It's been downgraded and continues to move north. 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
0: And he is Eric Harley, and I'm Gary McNamara. One of our favorite men on the street interviews coming up in just 1 minute.
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0: Oops. We saw this story yesterday, but just never got to it. And I saw the audio had come out today from Fox. This was festival goers in liberal Tacoma Park, Maryland, are asked whether they'd be willing to give up their homes if the government decided the property was needed to house others. And the answer's all over the map. Are you ready?
1: I'm ready.
0: Hey, here we go.
17: I mean, if we were all doing it, I'd be so gay. Do you know what I mean? And who's coming to me? Is this a decision I'm making through Democratic means? Then yes. Yes, I would be so game if I voted for it. Sure.
18: I don't know that I would necessarily love it, but I mean, if it was something that was beneficial, I'd at least consider it. I mean, unnecessarily, like I said, nobody wants what they have to be taken away from them, but there is something to be said about, like, you can set up things so that they're available for everybody.
19: Do I want to give it my private? Of course I don't want to give it my private property. Are they going to reimburse me fairly? That would be helpful in making my choice.
20: I don't think that's a good idea, but I think the idea of rent stabilization, for example, is an excellent idea, where you limit the rate of increase in rent in order to help people stay in their homes.
0: All right. Now, this is the best answer coming up.
1: All right.
0: Ready?
1: All right.
0: Here we go.
21: I think that's a ridiculous idea. It's a fool's errand. The idea that somehow we're going to be better off if the government is in charge of allocating all resources, that sounds not in any way desirable.
0: I love the people. Well, if it's done in the democratic process, no. The government decides your property is needed.
1: Yeah.
0: They're not saying you get a democratic vote. The government decides your property is needed.
1: Right.
0: They're going to take your property. Would you be willing to do it?
1: Right. You know, and this is obviously the next step for those. We remember during the COVID years, there were some rank and file liberals that were saying, well, nobody should own my property, which translates into I can't afford my rent. And so what they were saying was, no one should be able to evict me from where I live. You know, this, and that was kind of the beginning of a new run of squatters. Not that squatters were brand new at that time, but there were people that just found a loophole and became squatters and were living in people's homes. I don't know how you let that go if you're state legislators. I don't know how you let that go for 1 second. But this was this idea of being able to live rent-free. By the way, part of that came from the subprime mortgage mess. When people got into homes, and it was astounding how many people got into these homes with no down payment, and they got in there and then never made a payment and then were evicted. But the eviction process was taking so long that they went months and months and months and never made a house payment. And it was, you know, this is this mentality that somebody else should pay my, you know, because if we're talking like healthcare, when that comes up, well, nobody should make a dime off healthcare. We've actually had callers tell us that. Nobody should make a dime of profit. Well, no, nobody should make a dime of profit off of a shelter or food or water or transportation. Oh, wait, what are we looking at? Communism. Yeah. Where you don't make anything, but nobody makes a profit, and I feel better about that when I have nothing and the government controls my entire life.
0: You know, we've talked about how people think, you know, whether they connect the dots, whether there's actually critical thinking, or whether their whole worldview is actually determined by a slogan.
1: Yeah.
0: Or a meme or a paragraph without any specifics, you know, in it at all.
1: Right.
0: And, you know, when I look at the left that hates private monopolies, that, you know, monopolies are, and everything out there is a monopoly. They don't even know how to explain it, but everything's a monopoly.
1: Right.
0: But when you have the clearest example of a human monopoly, which is the federal government. And not only does this monopoly have the ability to take your property through taxes, they have found the loophole, because you might say, yeah, but you have representation in that government.
1: Mm.
0: But they found the loophole to go into massive debt to tax people who aren't alive yet.
1: Right.
0: And the left views that as a positive thing.
1: Yeah.
0: And they believe that if they look at a big corporation, because remember, big corporations, if they have competition or not, the left uses a monopoly.
1: Yeah.
0: There's nothing that comes close to the ability of government to be a monopoly. Nothing.
1: Right.
0: There's nothing that comes close in our society. And yet they believe that that monopoly actually is the most efficient and productive way to allocate resources in a society. You cannot be a critical thinking person and actually say, look, I'm open to all ideas here. You know, what is a monopoly and why do I believe? Because you could ask me that. Why do I believe that the private sector works better? Competition.
1: Yeah. Right.
0: Competition that drives everything.
1: Right. It works better because of failure. The fear right. of failure, if you're going to compete in the marketplace as a business, you're going to have to, you know, first of all, you're going to have to make sure you have inventory or be able to supply services or whatever it is going to be. But beyond that, you're going to have to know what your competition is doing at every single moment. Two prime examples are the two top retailers right now in America, Amazon and Walmart. And when you think about Amazon, started with a guy selling books in his garage. You know, and it's and then all of a sudden he's competing on a legitimate level with Walmart. I don't know that anybody saw that coming. For years, Amazon didn't make a penny of profit. I don't know that anybody saw that, but Jeff Bezos had that vision and was able to leverage everything ultimately into a business that is now not just here domestically great or big. It's a global business, and Walmart is now trying to play his game on the e-commerce level. If you don't know competition, if you don't know your competition, what's out there in the marketplace, if you're not constantly aware of that, then you'll fail. That fear of failure and that competition is what works for the marketplace and works for the consumer.
0: So number one is competition. There's actually two here. Number one is competition. And number two is you are much more immediately accountable for the money that you spend than in government.
1: Oh, yeah.
0: You yeah. think about government, good God, Congress, Senate,
1: yeah.
0: all their pet projects that they want.
1: Right.
0: Are those projects? Is the government money when a senator says, I'm bringing the bacon home? Is that bacon the most efficient way to use taxpayer dollars, or is it something that helps keep somebody reelected? And whether it actually works or not, whether the government spending actually works or not, doesn't matter. It's the fact that, you know, the TV stations will say, you know, the for example, when you look at, I'll give a perfect example. When you look at New York and Hochul and the legislature giving out $500 checks, because they caused electricity prices to skyrocket through the roof, mm-hmm. where electricity prices are double what they are in the state of Texas.
1: Yeah. Yeah.
0: They caused it.
1: Right.
0: And then they come back and go, all right, let's give you $500, you know, before election time, because yeah. we caused this to happen.
1: Right.
0: Nothing like that can happen when you have competition and more accountability for the money that you spend in any type of human endeavor.
1: And make no mistake, from November 4th on, they don't care. There won't be any more checks until the next election cycle, maybe. But you're on your own. Now, this is all they know the mistakes they've made. All this is coming back on their internals. All of it. And they're seeing it. It's well, what do? Well, we'll just write people a check. It's the oldest game in politics.
0: When you see, and this is outside the business portion of it, but not necessarily, because they help destroy so many businesses. When you saw what happened during COVID, when they made so many of these decisions without actually having the science behind it.
1: Right.
0: And then when the science started coming out, government, liberals especially, for their willing or their wanting to control,
1: mm-hmm.
0: kept things going in our society that were absolutely unacceptable in the United States of America.
1: Yep. They ignored real information that was coming out so that they could maintain control of people and businesses. And this is something they've been trying to get control of. They saw COVID as the greatest opportunity for them to do that. They wanted to control language through social media. They were doing that for the longest time. Just go back and look at the Twitter files. And then ask Zuckerberg what they were doing over at Facebook during the 2020 election cycle. Look at all of these things that they wanted to control. COVID was the perfect opportunity because you couldn't see it. You didn't know it. Everybody was wearing masks. All of a sudden, the world looked very scary, and they loved that, except for the fact that they weren't wearing the masks. Why? Because, not because they were hypocrites. They didn't buy the science. The governor of California didn't buy the science. He didn't believe in it, but he knew he could control other people. And that was part of it, has been a part of the left, and they thought it was the perfect opportunity. And ultimately, thank God, it failed. But they still control people with fear. The world is ending. Climate change.
0: And the entity that does the most damage because of their monopoly status and their wanting power and control over your lives has convinced the American public that that businesses involved in competition each and every day and much more accountable for the money that they spend are the reason that you have your problems today. And they look at the public believing them and go, these people are a bunch of suckers. That's what they think. We are Red Eye Radio.
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0: We are Red Eye Radio. He's Eric Cronin. I'm Gary McNamara. And you know, really, the incredible thing we've talked about. I know Jonathan Turley wrote about it also, but the new polls out there showing that support for K through 12 education, one of the lowest levels ever. People completely dissatisfied. School choice, they want it.
1: Yeah.
0: But you talk about a monopoly.
1: Mm-hmm.
0: You know, you talk about and the wanting for the monopoly and the Democratic Party pushing for it year after year after year after year. And now even in blue states, they're saying, well, wow, we've got to stop. Well, why do you think that happened? Why does anybody put an ounce of trust in a government monopoly and their belief that they have the ability to allocate resources better than the private market? 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
7: Chicagoland weather really looks pretty good this weekend. It's going to be on the warm side for this time of year. A mainly clear sky overnight, a low near 60. Lots of sunshine, 78 for the high Saturday, gusty south breezes. Cloudy Saturday night, a low near 60. Partly sunny on Sunday, a little bit cooler, highs low 70s. From the Weather Channel, I'm meteorologist Mark Thibodeau, WLS AM 890 with another update in 30 minutes.
8: Dangerous conditions. I'm Roxanne Evans. Hurricane Isaias made landfall as a Cat 2, bringing more than a foot of rain in Florida. As it marches farther inland, strong winds and heavy rain persist, leaving many without power. Fox Weather's Robert Ray in Destin, Florida.
9: It's really ramped up, and I got to tell you, the winds were just kicking, and we had a little lull, but hey, here we go again on cue with these heavy winds coming through here in Destin, and the rain as well. So you got to brace yourself. We are on high ground on the second floor of a parking garage. We started to feel some of that storm surge come in over the beach. We all had to retreat from that. A bunch of jellyfish actually got pushed up on the white sands of the beaches here in Destin.
8: Isaias has since weakened into a post-tropical cyclone. Florida Governor Ron DeSantis declared a state of emergency across 25 counties. Homeland Security Secretary Mark Wayne Mullen criticizing New York City's immigration policies following the ICE shooting of a Dominican man in the Bronx.
10: 28-year-old Oscar Belgal is in federal custody after being shot in the neck on Thursday by ICE agents who were trying to arrest him. Shortly after the incident, New York City Mayor Zoran Mamdani called for ICE to be abolished.
11: New York City will not stand by while ICE agents shoot New Yorkers.
10: Homeland Security Secretary Mark Wayne Mullen responded.
12: Well, Mayor, if you abolish ICE, who's going to take the criminals off the streets of your own town? Who's going to take the murderers and thieves and the gangbangers?
10: Mullen says ICE agents did not know the man's 5-year-old son was in the vehicle when they opened fire. The child was unharmed. In New York City, Tanya J. Powers, Fox News.
8: Two powerful earthquakes rocked Panama Friday, sending residents to the streets. The first was a 7.7 magnitude. Several hours later, a 6.6 quake. 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
8: President Trump reportedly given more options for striking Iran, but says he chose not to for now. During a Columbus Day celebration at the White House, the president once again claiming that the war with Iran will be ending soon.
16: They have no military. They have no Navy. They have no Air Force. They have no anti-aircraft things. They have. We took out yesterday 28 million barrels. I think we took out more than we've ever taken out at any time, including before the war with the Hormuz Strait.
8: The president now says he does not plan on launching any new strikes on Iran before the midterm elections in November. The war started more than 7 months ago with little progress on a diplomatic solution as both sides remain far apart in their demands. The Pentagon announcing the firing squad execution of the man convicted of carrying out the Fort Hood shooting would be live streamed. But Vice President J.D. Vance suggested that may not be final.
17: I've seen his announcements. I don't know that that's actually going to happen. Let's sort of see what I think it's going to happen in December when he's executed. But what I try to remind people is, look, this is a guy who committed, in my view, the worst terrorist attack on American soil outside of 9/11.
8: In 2009. And some Texas landowners in the Big Bend region of the state have managed to slow construction of President Trump's border wall down to a crawl. Many of them say the wall is a waste of money since there aren't many border crossings there. Others say the wall will do extensive environmental damage. They have been refusing to cooperate with government surveyors, protesting at county meetings, and gearing up for court battles. The border wall is one of President Trump's signature infrastructure projects aimed at cutting illegal immigration. I'm Roxanne Evans, and this is Fox News.
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21: Well, J.B. Pritzker has been on the attack lately. He's attacking one Darren Bailey and Aaron Delmar, Aaron. And remember, if you're a Republican, you can't know a moment of peace. You just can't.
22: For mass protests, for mobilization, for disruption. But I am now. These Republicans cannot know a moment of peace.
21: Well, you know what? I don't think a Republican has known a moment of peace in Illinois since Pritzker's been governor. My wallet's taking a hit. Mm-hmm. I wake up at night going, wow, how am I going to pay these taxes? Aaron Delmar is here. I like to call him Aaron. He is a candidate for lieutenant governor here in Illinois with Darren Bailey. Aaron, welcome back to the Big 89, sir.
23: Hey, good morning, Ray. How you doing, buddy?
21: Buddy, I'm doing well. I know you've been out there. You've been covering the state. You've been taking care of the north and going south. And, you know, Darren certainly is doing his part. He's been in Chicago talking about Darren Bailey even moved here. We see the polls. I don't necessarily want to talk about polls. I want you to tell me what you see and what you feel. Not out in the collar counties where we know it's red. Tell me what you're getting from people here in Chicago that voices might be getting stifled a little bit. Tell me about the people that aren't being heard that you're meeting in some of the less affluent areas of town.
23: Well, for sure. I mean, you know, we've just been getting so much support, and it's been really uplifting from all different groups. I know, not just outside and, you know, south of I-80, where, you know, those are ruby red counties, but here in the colors, I mean, it's awesome because there's so many young people. I was just out at Judson University. They had Erica Kirk came out here with Turning Point, and there were a group of really cool young people that came out to me. They're like, oh, Mr. Delmar, we're excited about your race. You and Mr. Bailey, you know, we wish we could vote for you. I'm like, well, why can't you vote for us? And they said, well, you know, we're only, you know, we're only 15. I'm like, you should go out there and vote. Anybody, nobody's checking IDs in Illinois. You know? Yeah.
21: Not necessarily the message we want to put out there. But no, I know you are. But you know, there is a there's a silent majority. They don't want to say that they're going to vote for you, right? They don't want to say they want to vote for Darren Bailey because that would make them go against what they've been taught over and over and over again. Democrats will save us in Chicago. Yet they never do. Here we are with jobs that are fleeing, taxes we can't pay. Brandon Johnson supporting, alleged, you know, I don't want to say child molesters, but alleged allegations for a president of the Chicago Teachers Board that it's got a trail of tears behind him. And he says, well, that doesn't matter because he stands for this. Well, what is it? Either you stand for what's right or you don't. And the same thing we've been told over and over and over again by Democrats in this state, in this city, never seems to work out for us.
23: You know, jokes aside, right? I mean, you know, I try to tell jokes because I think they're uplifting and it's the morning and that gets you started. But here's what we're really seeing is that Darren and I will be out. We'll be having breakfast. We'll be having lunch, or we'll be, you know, at an event or a town hall or whatever. And people come up to us and they will say, hey, I'm voting for you guys. I'm excited. You know, we can't stand Pritzker. Or, you know, all kind of a similar message. But they whisper. And, you know, we're always thankful. But it really, in my heart, in my mind, I'm like, why are you whispering? Why can't you be proud of who you are? Be proud of, you know, what you believe in. Be proud that you're going to be voting for a Republican ticket. You know, they whisper to you like they're talking about, you know, a bad joke. And I think that's a problem because you have to have other people courage. You have to help give other people courage. And when you whisper like that, you don't know who you're not inspiring. If you were bold, if you were strong, if you had, you know, that confidence, that creates hope, and the hope creates the win. And so what I'm telling people is, you know, don't take steps back. Don't whisper. Be proud that you're going to be voting Republican. Be proud that, you know, the positions that you take. You know, if you lose a few friends on Facebook or social media, your next-door neighbor doesn't like you very much, it is what it is. They probably weren't your friend anyways. You know, don't be afraid of adversity because of what you believe. And once we start doing that and we start inspiring other people and we get excited and energized, we're going to start winning a lot more races around here.
21: 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On Wednesday, October 14th, you and Darren Bailey, you are going to come down and you're going to do a little give and take in our studio with some WLSAM 890 listeners and some other people from politics in and around the area. You will see how Aaron Delmar's charisma can fill up a room. You really are a great speaker. You're a guy that brings it. You're fun. You're effervescent. You're funny. Have you... because I haven't seen it in my feed, and I don't know why. But have you guys taken to this YouTube and to some of the social media channels to really get the message out there? Because a guy like you can make a change in a campaign like this because you're somebody that can appeal to a younger voter.
23: Well, I appreciate it. Yeah, I mean, obviously I'm on social media, and, you know, I've had some success engaging with younger people and getting my word out. If you go to Aaron Delmar, A-A-R-O-N-D-E-L-M-A-R-O.
21: Wait, we like to say A-A-Ron.
23: Facebook, yeah. A-A-Ron, right? Yeah. That's awesome. My mom starts doing that now because she's listening to you. She's like, Ramblin' Ray, he calls you A-A-Ron. I just love that. I'm like, all right, sure.
21: But, we will get your social channels. It was just to make sure I didn't mean to talk over you giving out your social channel. We will put those.

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1: Heads are exploding in Chicago Bears territory and their fan base. 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
2: The aspect of how, you know, really voting red is also a vote for common sense and safety.
3: 100%. I mean, under the Safety Act, you have 1,600 vacancies in the Chicago Police Department. And just using Chicago, even though there's 102 counties across Illinois, I mean, you know, this is a Chicago-based show, 350-some people cut off their ankle monitors and have absconded. Nobody knows where they're at. And that's not my words. That's Eileen Burke, you know, yeah. Cook County State's Attorney talking about it. 3,500 people that are on electronic monitoring get 2 free roam days where they can turn their monitors off and do whatever they want. And I mean, this is what you're talking about with the Safety Act. When you have 180,000 unanswered 911 calls, it takes them 18 hours, right? So shots go out. There's no more shot spotter because of Brandon Johnson, right? Shots go out. Somebody gets assaulted and it takes 18 hours to respond. It's not because the police don't want to. It's because there's not enough of them. It's because Brandon Johnson ran on this idea of defunding the police and the BLM, and you have J.B. Pritzker auditioning for president and wants to criticize police and public safety so he can show off to people in South Carolina and Michigan, New York and California, so he can, you know, have a shot at a 2028 or Democratic primary. But he's putting his political ambitions ahead of the people of Illinois. I mean, there's millions and millions of dollars of infrastructure that could come to extend the red line. There's millions of dollars that would come in for education if J.B. Pritzker would opt in. I mean, literally just opt in. But he doesn't want to do it.
2: You see it with the, you see it with, yes,
3: more than he loves us.
2: Boom.
3: You know what I mean? That's the problem.
2: We talked about that yesterday with this, Trump signs the order. Hey, we can help truckers in Illinois if you let the red dye diesel be sold to truck drivers. But he won't do that. Then he'll come out and say he's doing it for the farmers, which is disingenuous. But you're absolutely right. And we're going to have the conversation at length Wednesday, October 14th here in the WLSAM 890 studio. Would you like to bring your mom with?
3: Oh, yeah, definitely. But, you know, and tell everyone that wants to come out, get ready to buckle up and bring a fire extinguisher because we're going to light it off.
2: Good. I love that. We're going to give away 2 tickets right now. Hey, before I let you go, are you still getting in the cage or did you give that up?
3: I mean, I get in the cage every morning. I start on a radio show like yours and do a couple podcasts, go and do some town hall meetings, meet and greets, wherever we can. I mean, we're out here working hard, man.
2: Right, but you're a fighter. You're a guy. You're a scrapper. I know that you'd trained and you'd been in a couple cage matches.
3: Well, that makes me uniquely qualified to be a Republican in Illinois, right?
2: But, buddy,
3: in the cage 13 times.
2: You don't have to tell us, man. I tell everybody when we go out and do something, they'll say, "What's it like working at WLS and doing conservative radio in Chicago?" And I said, "Go to a cinder block building, go to the corner where the miter is, and just beat your head against the wall over and over and over again." And that's kind of what it's like for the first hour. After that, jump off the building and you'll really feel it. Buddy, we look forward to seeing you. Keep preaching the message because I know you can bring it and you're an important part of this ticket. Always nice to talk to you.
3: Appreciate it. Thanks for having me, guys.
2: Aaron, Aaron Delmar, a good guy, charismatic. You will like him when you meet him in person. I guarantee it. And that is what they're trying to do in this state. It's a tall order. There's no doubt about it. And Pritzker really right now on the attack, which makes me wonder, what does he know that we don't know?
4: Right.
2: Right. So why is he Pritzker, the one that's supposed to be all loving and friendly and happy? And right now, all of a sudden, really spending money and attacking this campaign. So maybe it has more legs than people are giving it credit for.
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4: 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Good morning.
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4: Nick, I like the introduction we have for our next guest this morning. His name is Billy Z. Billy Z is a content creator, pizza maker, and muscular dystrophy advocate. Billy Z, welcome to WLS. Good morning.
9: Hey, thanks for having me. How are you?
4: You're a content creator. Are you making money off that? How are you creating content? Where can I find your content?
9: You can find me on Instagram with The Real Billy Z. You can find me on TikTok, The Real Billy Z _. I do hopefully start making some more money soon so I can do it full time. But I do all sorts of things. I have a pretty unique story that got me into all this. I used to work actually below you guys at ESPN 1000 for years. As a producer, so my background was always in sports and in sports media. And five years ago, I was diagnosed with form muscular dystrophy. And during the time where, like, the last like 12 years, basically, I was losing some balance and mobility issues with my legs, I started teaching myself how to cook and bake and sharing my story through food and blending my two loves, food and sports, together. So I do a lot of different. A lot of different pop-ups and collaborations around town with Chicago restaurants to raise money for muscular dystrophy research. And I love blending my two passions together.
4: Well, dude, I tell you what, we're going to put you out there on our socials because it is really interesting. And I know there's a whole section of, even in our listening audience, they're like, you can make money after being a content creator? I can tell you can. Mm-hmm. And it's fabulous. So, Billy, the other day, we're in here, we're talking football, we're doing our Bear Prayer on Friday. Now, the Bears play tonight, so we're going to replay a little of that Bear Prayer coming up here in our next break. But tell me how you came to name this new beer out of this small brewery. It's called the Green Bay Tears. How does this all work? And is this a collab, as you would like to say, with this Solemn Brewery?
9: Yeah, so this is with Solemn Oath Brewery. They have their two locations, one in Logan Square and one in Naperville. And it's a really, really funny story how this came together. So before the Bears-Packers playoff game, they put up a post. Their owner, founder, head brewer, John Barley, is a Green Bay Packers.
4: His real last name is Barley.
9: Yeah, which is hysterical. Yeah, I mean, you couldn't. Benny Hops is the other guy that works there too. So no.
4: Okay. Come on now.
9: Yeah, they put up a post, basically with him kind of talking smack about the Bears Packers, and he said, if the Packers lose today, I'll do whatever the top comment says on this Instagram post. So I commented, you should brew a beer named Green Bay Tears. And we all know what happened. The Bears obviously won. And, give it up to John. Like, he was a man of his word. He stuck to it.
4: Yeah.
9: And, he brewed this beer. So this is Green Bay Tears just launched on Thursday of last week. The can is awesome. Like, the design on it's wonderful. There's so many funny little notes on there. On the side, it says it's brewed under protest. So it's all in good nature. And he said that he wanted to, if he's going to brew a beer for Bears fans, he's like, I'm going to do a beer that I actually want to drink. So it's a West Coast IPA. It doesn't smell or taste like stinky cheese or anything, as we assumed it would taste like. But I tell you what, man, Green Bay Tears, delicious.
4: And delicious. And so does this help your advocacy for muscular dystrophy at all? Any of the pros? No,
9: this is honestly all I did with this is I came up with the name.
4: Okay.
9: And,
4: all right.
9: You know, I'm kind of, this is just kind of something that came into good fun. We are going to do, so the beer actually sold out already. It's literally sold out in 2 days. Cans have been completely wiped out at both locations. They do have it still available on draft, though, so you can still come in and try it. And they have some really cool souvenir cups and everything that are kind of around this. But for the Bears-Packers game on October 11th, I will be doing a pop-up at their Logan Square tap room. I have a series that I've done for the last 4 years around the Chicago Bears with my content called Chicago Squares. So I'm known for my pizzas and my creative pizzas. And what I do is the concept of this series is I make a Chicago thin crust or, you know, a lot of people call it tavern style pizza.
4: Sure.
9: That's inspired by the Bears' weekly opponents. So what I do is I take a dish from the opposing team's city and I reimagine that as a pizza. And I've done that for every game, including playoffs last year, for the last 4 seasons, and it's become a cult like hit amongst the Bears fan base. It's become the tradition every morning of game day. People love tuning into the video, see what pizza I make. I kind of tell the story of the game in a different way. And so for that game, I will be popping up and actually serving my Packers inspired pizza that I'll make that week. And, you know, little spoiler here, every element of that pizza for that game is going to feature the beer. So I'm going to put the beer in the dough. I'm going to make a beer cheese, a beer mustard, a beer brat. Everything is going to have a little bit of Green Bay Tears in it, which is really cool.
4: See, being a content creator is not easy. That sounds like a lot of work, but a lot of fun. Let me ask you this. What would you do tonight? I mean, they're playing the Eagles. Would it be like a Philly cheesesteak inspired tavern style pizza?
9: Yeah. So I actually just posted my video. I actually did do a cheesesteak pizza. So last year, the Bears played the Eagles as well. Philly is one of my favorite food cities. There are so many awesome options to turn into pizzas. Last year, I didn't do a cheesesteak because I don't always like to do low-hanging fruit. I don't like to take the obvious choice every time because a lot of times it's been played out already. And you've seen, you know, cheesesteak pizzas or, like, you know, if you're playing Buffalo, you've seen, you know, Buffaloing pizzas before, you know. So I didn't want to necessarily do that. Last year, I made a roast pork and greens pizza. This season and for tonight's game, I made a cheesesteak pizza. It has a long hot pepper cream sauce, some mozzarella, some Cooper Sharp white American cheese, which is the best cheese for a cheesesteak, shaved ribeye, onions, and some long hot peppers, and some sesame seeds on there. It's the pizza's awesome. The video's really cool, but it's fun. I love to, like I said, blend my two passions. I love to really like deeply research the food history of these cities. And I put a lot of effort and thought into these. Every detail of the videos of the pizzas is really planned out. And, you know, I'll say this, as far as content creation, I do this on the side. I'd love to do this, you know, full-time one day. But I have a full-time job, you know, until I find the avenues to make this sustainable and just create all day, I'd love it. But, you know, creating's in my blood. Like, I was a producer, as I mentioned before. I did all the sound for the radio show. So it's like I love to just take my ideas and bring them to life. And this series started as a way to make Sundays better because the Bears were really bad in 2023 with Justin Fields. And I needed
4: Bears have been
9: something.
4: Bad for 23 years, if you want to be honest about it.
9: Me. No, I needed something to make my Sundays not miserable. And I coined the phrase – no matter if they win or lose, at least the pizza was good.
4: Well, Billy, listen, I'm glad you named the beer, but I tell you what, I'm more interested in what you do because you sound fascinating. And we are going to take give me Instagram, and then we'll put everything else on our social so friends can find you. But give me your Instagram. Sure.
9: It's The Real Billy Z. So T-H-E-R-E-A-L. Billy Z.
4: All right, you're going to get a follow, buddy. I appreciate it. Interesting stuff. I doubt there's any beer left in the fridge. I will have to look. I know Thomas left it there, and I forgot my Nick. I can almost guarantee you that Marv
10: Nyren
4: probably took that. Yeah. But Billy Z, it was nice to make your acquaintance. Is there anything we can do for you as far as muscular dystrophy? Is there anything coming up that you'd like to promote, or if you ever need any advocacy, you've got us in your pocket, so you can use us.
9: I appreciate it. So, I mean, really quickly, September is Muscular Dystrophy Awareness Month. The 30th coming up here is limb girdle muscular dystrophy day. That's the actual subtype of muscular dystrophy I have.
4: Okay.
9: You know, if you're inspired of like the work that I'm doing, you can see a lot of the videos and things I put out on social media about that. Like right now, I picked up golf again, and I dedicated myself to try to break 90 with muscular dystrophy, and showcase how I navigate that with a disability. So like, you can make a donation to my muscular dystrophy fundraiser. The link's at my bio. It's also my website, trippingbillyz.com. Or just like simply just share my story, because yeah, eyes and ears help more than anything, I believe. And then come out, solemn oath on October 11th. Like I said, we're doing the watch party. The beer might be sold out in cans, but we'll have drafts available, cool silver nerd cups, bumper stickers. We'll have a good time. And, you know, you can chat with me there and learn a little bit more about it.
4: You know, earlier this morning, we talked with a gentleman who served our nation, a retired combat special missions aviator. And he said, you have to learn to adapt and overcome. And I think that's what you did, man. Life threw you a curve, you swerved, and you certainly sound like you're doing it, man. I appreciate meeting you this morning, and I wish you all the best.
9: Thank you so much. I really appreciate you having me on, guys.
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10: Here to start this Saturday, clouds will increase during the afternoon. Winds will pick up out of the south today with a high in the upper 70s. And a cloudy sky tonight with a low falling to 59. A little bit cooler tomorrow with clearing and a high of 73. And temperatures will rebound under sunshine to begin the week. Monday as the high hits 86. From the Weather Channel, I'm Jeff Maher, WLS AM 890, with another update in 30 minutes.
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4: Nick, how long you been here at WLS?
15: At some capacity since 2007.
4: So that's a pretty good run, as we like to say in the business. Could you imagine being in the business for 29 years at one place?
15: Yeah.
4: Especially when you were there as kind of a young guy, a startup of a Fox News, and who knew what it was going to lead to. But man, they certainly lead the way in every aspect of the conversation. Mike Emanuel, superstar, chief of the he's a chief Washington correspondent for Fox News, celebrating 29 years. They celebrate 30 years at Fox. Mike Emanuel, welcome in, sir.
16: Hey, good morning, gentlemen. Great to be with you. Thanks for having me.
4: Brother, it is good to have you. It's been a minute since I've had a chance to talk to you. Hey, look back at the years that you've spent at Fox. I mean, what a crazy, long and winding road to being up there at the top of the heap when it comes to the ratings. I think I read over the weekend that your network bests the other couple networks out there almost by double. I mean, that's just an amazing, amazing feat.
16: It really is. And I think the genius of this place early on was to recognize that at least half the country felt like they weren't getting fair news coverage. And so I think if you're presenting all opinions about different issues to your audience, then you let them have the opportunity to figure out what they think about it. I think that was a brilliant business strategy. I think they were also recognized early on that a lot of news coverage in the mid-90s was pretty boring, like taped packages from days before and that sort of thing. And so like we emphasized live. Let the audience see it as it's unfolding and let the audience figure out what they think about it. And I think we really, you know, picked up the pace and made it more compelling, more interesting, and brought the best images to the screen. And so a lot of people watch it all the time.
4: So much is being made of this election and the midterms, but you stop and think about it. I think you said it there, you know, Fox News, to have the success that you're having, it's not just a bunch of conservatives waving the Republican MAGA flag, right? I mean, you guys appeal to such a broad base because there's no way that such a niche program could command what you guys have. So there's people from all aspects of every kind of political spectrum watching you guys for the things you just spoke of.
16: Absolutely right. And as I look out to our Washington newsroom, I have no idea how a lot of these folks voted. Like, we don't talk about it. We're talking about, like, how are we covering the stories? How are we including the various perspectives? You know, the bosses, when they come and they talk to you about a story, they're like, are you being fair about it? Are you including everybody's perspective? You know, that sort of thing. And so that's the focus. Yes, we are well known for our opinion folks who are great at what they do, and I'm proud of them. But what I do is very different. Like, I'm just supposed to be doing the news and trusting our audience to know what it believes and, you know, not trying to indoctrinate people, just trying to tell it how it is and let people figure out what they believe.
4: Talk about that, because, you know, through your eyes, through your lens, you get to see so many things, and we're slammed with conversations about what's going to happen in the midterms. And I know that if I'm not mistaken, Tom Emmer was a guest on your network not long ago, and he was talking about those midterm election forecasts and things like that. And we've kind of seen this before where we were told Hillary's going to run over Donald Trump. She's going to win running away. What do you feel about these midterms coming up through somebody that really knows?
16: Well, to your point, I was with Hillary Clinton in 2016 covering her campaign. And, you know, the day before the election day, her aides were asking us cool neighborhoods to live in Washington, D.C. And, you know, and the next day, the numbers just didn't pan out. Like, even the data we were getting from people as they were coming out of the voting booths and telling us who they voted for, it didn't add up. And so one thing I've learned over the years is, like, if there's conventional wisdom about something here in Washington, you know, put a healthy sense of skepticism to what you're hearing, because, you know, at the end of the day, it's about the voters. And I don't know if polls are accurate these days or not. I know they're trying their best to make them accurate. But, you know, who the heck picks up the phone if you don't know who's calling? And so I just don't know. I'll wait for the people to decide. And then we will tell you the numbers as we have them, as accurately and truthfully as possible, and we will get it right for you. And so, you know, the cliche is the only survey that matters is Election Day, and that really is the truth.
4: Mike Emanuel is here celebrating 29 years with Fox News. Fox News, 30 years old this year. You'd mentioned about a whole group of people that don't think they were getting their news fairly, and you can't help but look at the scope of which we get news delivered and know what a liberal slant that it has. But whose idea is it at Fox News to come up with a program like The Five? And, you know, we always say here, we know what our listeners are coming to us for. You press a Coke and a Coke better come out. And then somebody goes, yeah, you know what? I know we've got Jesse Waters here and I know we've got Gutfield, but let's put Jessica Tarlov on just to mix it up. And it does bring a unique, you know, not everybody can be the same. So it goes to show you guys are not afraid to reach over to the other side and let people make the argument if they want it. And I think that's a brilliant move.
16: Well, thank you. And for a number of years, I shared an office in the Washington Bureau with Juan Williams, who, you know, is a wonderful human being and somebody like consider a real life friend. But he has a very different viewpoint than a lot of our other opinion hosts. And the greatness of this place is Juan's opinion is valued and Jessica Tarlov's opinion is valued. And Harold Ford Jr., who has such a brilliant way of presenting his perspective, but also as like a Southern gentleman where he says, you know, thank you for having me on. And that's, you know, he's the great manners. And so, getting their perspectives included. You know, our audience knows what it wants and knows what it believes, but I think it's healthy for all of us to hear a range of perspectives, and you know, then you know what you believe.
4: What, if there's anything you could point to in the years that you've been doing this, and it's such a high, high level, which is to be commended, what's changed the most?
16: The speed, the technology, the social media aspect. You know, when I started, when I was covering the Bush campaign in 2000, you know, there was a lot of, you know, getting stuff off your desktop email. The fax machine was still humming. 2004, when I was covering the Bush White House, you know, I think we got our first Blackberries. And so that was a game changer to a certain extent, because then you had, you know, the latest information at your fingertips in the briefing room. And then 2008, I think smartphones became a thing. And then, you know, 2009, Robert Gibbs, I was covering the Obama White House, and he started to put out stuff about White House, like news, on Twitter. And so that was a change of pace, because it had always been like official emails from the Bush White House. And so just the speed, and everybody's got a viewpoint, and everybody's got a hot take on social media, and it has made things more polarized. And so that's a challenge as well. But I think, you know, the principles of old-fashioned good journalism, of two independent sources telling you that something is happening that is true and accurate, is as important as ever, because with the speed and with the internet and with the social media, if you blow it, it's hard to put the toothpaste back in the tube. And so you really want to make sure you've got it buttoned up before you tell America and the world what's happening.
4: Mike Emanuel is here, Fox News, celebrating a heck of a career, 29 years there, 30 years the networks have been around. Everybody looks up to somebody. Who would that be for you? Who is your Mount Rushmore of a newscaster that you said, yeah, this guy really did it at a different level?
16: Well, I've had the blessing to work with Brit Hume forever. And so he's taught me so much over the years in terms of, you know, not just what a politician's saying, but like, what are they doing, and following, you know, the facts, and getting to the bottom of what the actions are, not just what the rhetoric is. You know, I had the privilege of working with Chris Wallace for a number of years, and I used to study his interviews that he would do, right and left. And I found it fascinating the way he relentlessly researched and, you know, dug into issues and really did a fantastic job. And, you know, I worked with Shep Smith for a long time, and, you know, no script, breaking news. He could do hours of live TV as it was unfolding, and just a tremendous friend and colleague over the years. And so I've really been blessed and honored to work with some fantastic people over the years. And we've got a whole crew of up and comers now at this network. And so the future is bright. We've got a lot of talent loaded for the next 30 years. And so I'm honored and blessed to be a part of it, and so grateful to be here.
4: This is a legendary radio station we have here. But Mike, I'm here to tell you, if I do a hit with your network, I get calls for days, and they're like, I thought you died. But, man, you land on Fox, boy, and it's something. Mike Emanuel, congratulations to you. Keep fighting the fight and reporting the truth, because that's all America needs.
16: You guys do a great job. Thank you for having me, and I wish you a great week.
4: We wish you another 30 years success, sir.
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4: You know what? You're waking up in the best country on the in God's green earth. There's just no doubt about it. We're in America, we're in Chicago and Illinois, and we're going to talk with a guy that I think has probably lived some semblance of the American dream. He's bringing his Standards and Stories show, 2 o'clock, to the Des Plaines Theater. Onesti's joint out there in Des Plaines on Sunday. He is the Grand Marshal of the Columbus Day Parade here in Chicago on Monday. Tony Danza joins us here on a Friday. Tony, welcome to WLS. Good morning.
20: What do you say, Ray? Nice to hear you. Nice to be in Chicago.
4: Buddy, it's good to talk. Tell me about your connection with Chicago, because I understand.
20: Oh,
4: yeah, I know. Yeah. You got married here. You got married in Cook County.
20: Yeah, that's right. I got married when I was a kid. I was only 18 and had a college romance, and we had a boy. And I got a great son, a great boy out of it. The marriage, fortunately, didn't last, but the son did. And, I went to school in Dubuque, so I was in Chicago a lot, you know, because I used to hitchhike up Route 20, and that would take me to Chicago.
4: Wow. I mean, really, you think about it. Most people would think hitchhiking was dangerous, but not, heck, it's Route 20, you're in the middle of the Midwest. From a guy from New York, that's nothing.
20: Right, not only that, I used to hitchhike from Iowa to New York. Like, it was around the corner. Because that's how we got home, because I couldn't afford to fly. I didn't want to drive. I didn't have a car, so I just stuck my thumb out. And back then, people would pick you up, and the truck drivers would pick you up, and you go a long way. One time I made it from Dubuque, Iowa. I just put my finger out on University, and I was in New York in 17 hours.
4: You know, let's try that this weekend, Nick. We're talking with Tony Danza. Of course, you know him from Taxi and Who's the Boss. Your story's a cool one because you're a kid from New York. You're a boxer. You're a fighter. What right. led you to that transition? And I've heard you say before, you know, there's a difference in having 15 fights and 50 fights. What was it that got you away from boxing and out of the ring and into the bright lights in the big cities?
20: You know, there's a long tradition of people getting breaks in Hollywood, but very rarely, because people are cheaper, too. You know, you get a break because you're cheaper. But very rarely do you get a break like I got, which was I somehow, from Gleason's Gym on 30th and 8th Avenue, ended up in Jim Brooks, James L. Brooks' office, and he was reading people for Taxi, for the show Taxi. And I actually read with Mitch Patinkin because he was reading for Judd's part. He was reading for Alex. And I got the part. I got the part. I don't know how. But I'll be honest with you. I'll tell you a funny story real quick, Ray. So Jim Brooks, such a great guy. Forget about it. And he's really enthusiastic and a little bit frenetic almost. And he was excited. Because, you know, the part was written for an Irish heavyweight, and right there he decided to make it an Italian middleweight. But anyway, so Phil Ryan to Tony Banta. It went from Phil Ryan, then it went to Phil Banta, and then they changed it to Tony Banta. But he was walking me out, and he said to me, I loved your work. And I shook his hand and thanked him. And I got in a cab, and I said to the cab driver, I think I got a TV show. I remember this was one of the Swiss Network, so this was big. And the guy says, oh, yeah, congratulations, you know. I says, yeah, there's only one thing. I says, the guy told me he loved my work, and I'm trying to figure out the hell he meant. You know, I didn't sweep. I didn't pick anything up. He says, what are you, a moron? He's talking about your acting.
1: Yeah.
20: I go, oh.
1: Well,
20: how naive I was. Oh, my God.
4: How intimidating. So here you are. I mean, obviously, you got confidence, right? You're an Italian. You're born with it. You're a boxer. You've got that swagger. Yeah. But you go on to a show with guys like Judd Hirsch, all this show becomes legendary. How do you ever, I mean, you had to be, there had to be some trepidation there going in.
20: Well, you know, it's them. It was them, right? You know, I have had this happen to me. Okay, I'm not going to tell you who did it. Big time actor. Was standing there. I saw him on the street corner, and he says to me, "Hey, what have you been doing?" And I had a show at Netflix at the time called The Good Cop.
4: Yeah.
20: I said, "Yeah, I got a show on Netflix. It's coming on like next week. It's called The Good Cop." And he says, he looks at me for a minute, then he went, "Sheesh." And the rest of us had to go to acting school. And he walked away. And I was like, "Yeah, well, why don't you take a couple of punches? See how that's
4: doing." Yeah. You went to the school of hard knocks.
20: And believe me, I understand this. I mean, these people on Taxi had done it right. They had gone to school. They, you know, learned their craft. They knocked around Hollywood and finally landed the show that seemed to have everything. It had the best writers. It had the best director, Jimmy Burrows, who we just lost, unfortunately. And it had the best time slot on TV. Oh, but there was one thing. We found this boxer in New York. He's never acted professionally, but we're going to put him in the show. And I wonder how I would have reacted, but they welcomed me with open arms. And it was because of that embrace that I was able to do it.
4: Tony Danza is here, Standards and Stories. You can go see him out at Onesti's place, the Des Plaines Theater, 2 o'clock on Sunday.
20: Hey, Greg, you're not mentioning this part of this. I'm singing with a big band out there.
4: Yeah.
20: We're doing my show. We're doing Standards and Stories, but we're doing it with my band. I got my four guys that I always travel with. And I think there's like another 10 guys, another 12 guys.
4: Yeah, I want to.
20: 12 musicians.
4: Now, that's what I. That's
20: a big band out there.
4: That's what I wanted to get to. That's what I wanted to get to next, because, you know, you've taken so many twists and turns in this career, and it certainly seems to have been a good one. But you know what? When you're a kid and you're from New York and you tell your mom, "I'm going to be an actor," and I'm sure that she's like, "Yeah, sure you are. You know, this too shall pass."
20: After boxing, they would have taken anything.
4: Right.
20: My parents.
4: So
20: they were so furious. I got out of college and became a fighter. I mean, I was just brilliant, you know.
4: We talk about how your mom measured your success, because she said, "Hey, when you introduce me to somebody, then I'll know you're a star." Who was that certain somebody?
20: Well, that's a big part of the show, by the way, because I tell this story. My mother was a huge Frank Sinatra fan. She was a Bobby Soxer. Her love for him was overwhelming and all-consuming. And when I got on TV, I started feeling pretty good about myself, you know. I mean, after all, you know, there was only three networks, you know.
4: Yeah.
20: So one day she said to me, "Hey," I'm walking around the house being, you know, kind of a swollen head, let's say.
4: You're enjoying your success.
20: Yeah, and my mother brought me back to earth. It was very, very simple. "Hey, when you introduce me to Sinatra, then you're a star."
4: And did she get to meet Frank?
20: You're going to have to come to the show, man.
4: Hey, you know, hold on a second, because, you know, you talk about your singing in the show. I want to play something real quick here. And this is a little bit of what you're going to hear with Tony Danza on Sunday out at the Des Plaines Theater.

0: The second time around.
1: I'm hooked. That is sugar right there. Tony, that's fabulous.
2: Oh, thank you. You know, that's a song the second time around by the great Sammy Kahn, who also plays a part in my show.
1: So how did you come up with this? I mean, is this something that you've been doing for a while?
2: No, what happened was in 1993, I was on top of the world. I was on absolutely the top of the world. I just finished Who's the Boss. It had gone into syndication. I had just finished Angels in the Outfield. It was a hit movie.
1: Yeah.
2: Everything was going great. I went skiing, and I hit a tree. I hit a tree going backwards at like 30 miles an hour, and I almost killed myself. I broke my back. I broke 8 ribs, put one in my lung, one in my liver, one in my... Oh, yeah. I do a joke, Ray. You know, when you wake up on a respirator and you look up and everybody's crying, including the priest, you say, man, I need a second opinion. So that's where I was. And there was some bad prognosis. You know, the doctors were saying some crazy things like, I might not walk. I might not do this. I'm like, holy crap. But it didn't work out that way. It took me almost 2 years to come back from it.
1: Yeah.
2: And I was out of action for almost 2 years. I'll never forget, I was walking on the street one day. I was walking where I always walk, and these old ladies went flying by me. I was like, holy crap, I got a long way to go. But what happened was, is none of that bad turned out, and I was okay. I could do everything, and so I kind of looked at it like a second chance. And I thought to myself, what do you want to do? You know, what do you want to do with this second chance? And I always wanted to be a song and dance man. I had been tap dancing for about 10 years by then. And so, I don't know, I put together an act, and I rented out the theater at Pepperdine University. It's like a 500-seat theater, and I got the audience supplier from Who's the Boss to get me an audience. I invited some of my friends, but I needed an audience. And you'd be surprised how much they like the material when you're paying them. But anyway, I did the show, and I had an assistant at the time who was very, very close to me. I'm like a family member. And I said to her, Tam, what did you think? And she said, almost not embarrassing. So I've come a long way. I've come a long way since then. And I can't wait to show people. I really can.
1: Buddy.
2: It's great. And the fact that we got this big band should really be something.
1: It's gonna be cool to see, and we're gonna put that up on our social media, and then of course you're gonna be here with the Grand Marshal of the Columbus Day Parade.
2: I'm in the parade.
1: You're gonna love it. You're gonna love the. I'm sure you all know all about the Italian neighborhood in Chicago. I gotta ask you a question. I'm going on a trip to Southern Italy next spring, and we're going to all the cool towns, the Amalfi Coast. I want to bring you with me.
2: Oh, man. you know, you're going to find out nobody wants to speak Italian there. I started like crazy to go there. I go there, nobody, everybody wants, no, let's speak English.
1: Tony,
2: wait till you see it. Oh my God.
1: You know,
2: No,
1: I've never been before. Now, my Bella Gina Marie, she has. I've never been.
2: You're going to love it. It's incredible. It really is.
1: It was really nice to make your acquaintance, buddy. You're an interesting guy. You're a part of the fabric of Americana with the things that you've done. Your singing is fabulous. We're going to make sure you have a packed house on Sunday.
2: Oh, I appreciate it, Ray. Thanks. And if you can come to the show, come, but please say hello if you do, okay?
1: Forget about it. Yeah, no, you know what? I think we might have to do that. I think that this is something that my girl would really, really enjoy. My friend, enjoy your time in Chicago. You know, it's a homecoming of sorts. Can't wait to see
2: it. It is. Okay, sir. Thanks a lot, Ray. Right. I appreciate the time.
1: Oh, no, you're very welcome. Yeah, when Onesti called, I'm like, Tony Danza? Yeah, what a nice guy.
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9: Temperatures will be on a little bit of a roller coaster ride as we head towards the start of next week. Clear early today, then increasing clouds for the afternoon with winds out of the south and high of 79. Cloudy overnight with a low in the upper 50s. Clearing and cooler tomorrow, the high of 73, but a sunny and warmer Monday as the high hits 86. From the Weather Channel, I'm Jeff Maher, WLS AM 890, with another update in 30 minutes.
10: Isaias losing steam. I'm Deborah Valentine, Fox News. The National Hurricane Center says Isaias is now downgraded to a post-tropical cyclone after making landfall near Destin, Florida Friday night as a Category 2 hurricane. It's also impacting Alabama. Fox's Caroline Ellett has more from Navarre Beach, Florida.
11: We are now going on 5 hours without power. That's what we're seeing across the entire panhandle this morning. And the latest we have from FPL is about half a million customers in Florida are still without power. So Escambia County, just to the west of us, as well as where we are in Santa Rosa County, really is seeing the highest numbers of outages in the state. Emergency management officials tell us there's around 50 roads countywide that are closed off right now. And that's because of just how many power lines and trees came down during this storm.
10: Fox Weather's Asher Red is in Birmingham, Alabama.
12: Wind gusts up to 30 miles an hour, sustained winds of 20 miles an hour. And that number has been trending upwards for the past few hours now. And it will continue to trend upwards till about 4 a.m. to 8 a.m. Central Time. And at about that time, we'll start to see those gusts top out between 40 and 60 miles an hour. Now, that is plenty of speed to knock down trees and cause those long-term power outages. About 300,000 people across the state of Alabama are without power right now. Most of it is contained to the bottom half of the state.
10: After Alabama, Isaias is forecast to impact the Tennessee Valley. Florida's Governor Ron DeSantis declared a state of emergency across 25 counties, mobilizing emergency response personnel and issuing mandatory evacuation orders ahead of Isaias. 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
9: 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And I want you to check them out when you have a chance because they really have some great products to improve your health, and you'll save some money in the process. Okay, today I'm going to start with a question, so listen up. Are you in pain? Or if not you, do you know someone who is? Okay, well, we have the great fortune of having Dr. Janet McCarroll back in the studio with us today, and she's going to be talking about why pain has become an epidemic in this country and why so many people out there are suffering day after day after day needlessly. Well, Dr. Janet, it's great to have you back on the show. Great to see you again.
13: Oh, it's good to see you too, Chris. Thanks for having me back.
9: Oh, our pleasure. And for those that may not remember, Dr. Janet is an expert in alternative health and natural pain relief. She's a published author. She's dedicated the past 20 years of her professional career to educating and empowering others to be their own health advocate. She's made appearances on television programs such as Life Today with James Robison, the Christian Television Network, and Doctor to Doctor. She's also been a guest on over 500 secular and Christian radio and TV shows, including The Daily Buzz and Fox affiliates all over the country. Dr. Janet also serves as a member of the American Association of Pharmaceutical Scientists, and she's also a member of the American Association of Nutritional Consultants, and she's created several health formulas now that are literally helping millions of people out there regain their health and wellness. And Dr. Janet, I want to get right into this. I mean, we're talking about pain today. And it always amazes me that, you know, we have the technology to put men on the moon and bring them back again.
13: We do.
9: And yet we can't seem to get a handle on pain relief. I mean, what's going on?
13: The last time I was here, it was estimated that 43 million Americans were dealing with pain in their bodies.
9: That's just astounding.
13: But now that number's doubled to an estimated 86 million American adults. And that's why I'm here today. I really want to talk to you about this epidemic.
9: What kind of pain are we talking about here?
13: All the itises, rheumatoid and osteoarthritis. Mm-hmm. We got the bursitis, the tendonitis. We have fibromyalgia, neck pain and low back pain, mm-hmm. hip pain, knee pain, joint pain. And of course, we have injuries, you know, mm-hmm. and we have the mm-hmm. weekend warrior type things too. Mm-hmm. And actually, Chris, there's over 100 different types of pain syndromes. But the real issue, Chris, is we're failing to get to the root cause of the pain.
9: What's causing this pain epidemic out there? I mean, what is going on?
13: It's just the day that we live in right now. We have more stress than ever before.
9: Yeah, exactly.
13: And that causes pain syndromes ultimately. But I can tell you that there is a real natural solution that can help you get to the root cause of that pain. Mm-hmm. I created my glucosamine cream to take that cream, apply it exactly to where it hurts, mm-hmm. rub it in. It goes in instantly. Because I wanted to give targeted relief immediately.
9: Okay,
13: so,
9: all right.
13: If you're in pain, you want relief now.
9: Exactly. Well, how fast does your formula work then?
13: Within 15 minutes.
9: Really?
13: 15 minutes. It's worked for me, my family, and hundreds of thousands of other people.
9: Now, for someone that may be interested in considering your glucosamine cream, I mean, what can it really do for you?
13: Okay, first of all, in 15 minutes, you're going to see a reduced pain.
9: Okay.
13: And it's going to help your body to lower inflammation. And with the inflammation lowered, you're mm-hmm. going to repair and rebuild your joints. That's going to in turn restore flexibility and mobility. You'll see daily you'll begin to regain your life. You're going to play with your children and grandchildren again. You can get on the floor and get back up off the floor. You can exercise.
9: Right.
13: You can lose weight.
9: Right.
13: You're going to get around with more ease and comfort. And sleep, very importantly, if you can start to sleep again, because I know from personal experience that if you're in pain, you can't sleep. And mm-hmm. that's very important mm-hmm. when it comes to repairing, regenerating, and reclaiming your life.
9: And people out there are using your formula and getting these benefits?
13: Absolutely. They are, Chris. I hear it every single day. As a matter of fact, I have a few emails and letters that I've brought with me, if you have a moment to hear a couple
9: sure,
13: of them.
9: Sure, sure.
13: This is one from Henry from Ohio. He says, I've been suffering from rheumatoid arthritis for many, many years. I'm 77 years old.
9: Hmm.
13: I've been using Celebrex and Vioxx and other medications, but never had favorable results. I decided to order your glucosamine cream and have been very pleased with the results. I am now pain-free, for which I thank you.
9: Hmm.
13: I also have an email quickly from Florence from Hollywood who wrote, it's a miracle. I'm back to working in my yard and riding my bike thanks to you. So those are just little things that I've gotten, but there are hundreds to back those up. So there is a natural way to do this. And through the course of the show, we're going to give the listeners some real help.
9: Folks, I want to take a moment here to let you listeners know that if you want to try Dr. Janet's Extra Strength Glucosamine Pain Relief Formula, there's a special toll-free number to call. 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Okay, well, if you're just joining us, we've been talking with Dr. Janet McCarroll. She's a natural health expert. She's also an expert in dealing with pain, pain relief. But we've been talking about how pain has a devastating effect on our overall health, and now how her glucosamine cream, this is a natural solution, is a way to really get to the, the root cause.
13: That's right.
9: Of pain in the body. Before we get into that, Dr. Janet, I'm going to ask you, I know this is hard for you because this is emotional, but I think it's important for people to understand how you got to where you are today or why, what's driving right. you. And if you could share that story, I'd sure appreciate it.
13: Well, it was birthed out of a lot of personal pain and pain that my husband had years ago. He had severe osteoarthritis throughout his body. At the same time, I had fibromyalgia.
9: Right.
13: So I was really on a quest to find something all natural to help him have a better quality of life and for myself as well. I mean, I had to function and raise three children during that time.
9: Mm-hmm. Well, let's talk a little bit about what's in your glucosamine cream.
13: Well, I did a lot of research on glucosamine. I knew how good it was. So I came across the fact that emu oil is a powerful natural anti-inflammatory and can carry most any ingredient right through your skin and deliver relief to your area of pain.
9: Okay.
13: So I took emu oil and glucosamine. I used boswellia, which is an Indian herb that's an anti-inflammatory.
9: Okay.
13: Bromelain, that's an enzyme known to be an anti-inflammatory.
9: Okay.
13: MSM, a natural organic sulfur, that is also just as important as glucosamine in rebuilding and repairing our joints.
9: Yeah.
13: And so I put that all together in a cream that actually has no odor. It's greaseless. It doesn't freeze the pain. It doesn't burn the pain. It doesn't irritate your skin. Goes in 15 minutes later, you have relief. And so that's why I'm here, to share what I know and share what I have.
9: Right.
13: Because it
9: works. And I have this here, by the way, folks. Glucosamine cream, it comes in a plastic dispenser that has a pump top on it.
13: It's a pump and it's metered. You'll need 1 to 2 pumps, depending on the area of pain, of inflammation.
9: Right.
13: If it's sanitary, you know, no contamination, so you don't have to worry about it becoming rancid.
9: Okay. Now, in terms of this getting into your body, then, you're talking about a couple things right here, not only relieving the pain, but also
13: rebuilding.
9: The rebuilding part. So how does that work?
13: Once you apply the cream to that area that you're going to target, okay, you get the inflammation to go down and the body heals itself. The body heals itself provided you give it the raw materials it needs. I'm giving you what you need for your body to take over and do the job it was meant to do, and that's heal.
9: Okay. And this is safe. You did nothing that you have to worry about here?
13: You don't have to worry about a thing. If you're taking drugs for pain, it won't conflict with that at all. None of these ingredients
14: do. Ask that. Okay. So what is then a realistic expectation? If somebody calls today and wants to try your glucosamine cream, mm-hmm. what would you tell them?
13: I would say within the first 15 minutes, you're going to notice that your pain is greatly reduced or even eliminated.
14: Okay.
13: And then over time, you're going to rebuild and repair your joints with that inflammation being taken down. That's going to restore flexibility and mobility. And sleep, I mean, if you can sleep again, that's where our bodies get all of our recuperative, regenerative ability to heal. And then with that being taken care of, all the things that you love to do, you can start doing again, traveling, exercising, so you can lose weight,
14: right.
13: You can socialize with family and friends, you can be the life of the party.
14: Yeah, pain really changes who you are because of all of these other things.
13: You just can't
14: do, or it's very difficult to deal with in terms of living a normal life.
13: That's
14: or trying
13: right.
14: to live
13: well,
14: a normal
13: life. Well, you can't.
14: Life.
13: You're right. You
14: right.
13: can't live a normal life anymore.
14: Right.
13: Your life has changed forever until
14: yeah.
13: you get this thing taken care of. And you can.
14: Yeah. And you've got people out there that are

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2: 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And I'll give that to you again. 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So what do you think, folks? This is pretty interesting, isn't it? Pain obviously is something that is a huge epidemic in this country. I don't think there's many of us, or any of us for that matter, that has not experienced pain from time to time, or maybe it's more serious, more chronic. And looking for a real solution here, understanding that perhaps the pharmaceutical approach is not the best approach at this point, because there are so many side effects associated with these drugs out there.
3: That's right.
2: But looking at it from a natural standpoint, and Dr. Janet's glucosamine cream maybe makes some sense here. I mean, this is again putting back into your body. We do seem to discover time and time again that when you give your body what it needs, it knows what to do with it.
3: It does.
2: Knows how to fix the problem. It's only if it doesn't get those things
3: right. That
2: you continue to have the problem. And again, we've been talking about Dr. Janet's glucosamine cream, and this is a number of ingredients that you put together.
3: Right.
2: And is this good for any type of pain?
3: If you have pain of any kind, it's going to make a difference. I mean, I don't care how extreme it is, mm-hmm. and how minimal it is. It's going to give you relief. Now, if it's more extreme, of course, it may take a little longer. Mm-hmm. If you can take your pain from a 10 to a 5 and on
2: right.
3: down the line with continued use,
2: mm-hmm.
3: well, I'm telling you, that's very doable.
2: Yeah.
3: So this is really exciting to be able to share this with you.
2: Yeah. Again, I think one of the things that is important for people to understand, because mm-hmm. it's very unique, this is a cream.
3: Yes.
2: This is not a supplement. Yeah,
3: no.
2: There are lots of supplements out there.
3: Uh-huh.
2: And what do you tell someone that comes into your office and says, well, mm-hmm. Dr. Janet, you know, I've tried this, I've tried that, I've tried this, I've tried all of
3: right.
2: these things, and it did not
3: right.
2: work. So therefore, the natural approach doesn't work.
3: First of all, for glucosamine, or MSM for that matter, it takes 90 days for them to notice something, if in fact they're going to notice anything, because they may not be breaking down and absorbing
2: this
3: and utilizing
2: if
3: you're taking it orally.
2: Mm-hmm.
3: And after 3 months, people give up. People in pain, they want relief and they want it now.
2: Right.
3: And that's
2: right.
3: why I

0: develop this cream. Again, 15 minutes. And I am telling you, you'll notice that it's going to the good.
1: Mm-hmm.
0: And so I just give you a challenge, you know, try it. You have nothing to lose.
1: Okay, again, we're talking about Dr. Janet's glucosamine cream here. And Dr. Janet, I mean, somebody calls today, gets your cream and tries it. What should they expect realistically?
0: Within the first 15 minutes, as you use the cream, you'll notice the pain diminishes. And just as slowly as you got out of life,
1: mm-hmm.
0: you'll start to see yourself come back into life, and you'll see you'll want to call people again. You'll want to talk on the phone. You know, you'll want to go see your neighbors. You'll mm-hmm. want to go mm-hmm. take your kids to the park. You'll want to walk your dog again.
1: Yeah.
0: You'll want to do all these things.
1: I think it's just simple things. You'll wash the car.
0: The things other people take for granted.
1: Right, right.
0: You'll be able to do.
1: Right. But on the other hand, people want to know that this is not just you saying this. They want to know that other people out there have been in their situations and
0: right.
1: have gotten results.
0: Well, I have letters and emails from people all over the country. Does my heart good,
1: yeah.
0: you know, to hear back. I have an email from Kay from New York. She says, I have arthritis in too many places and recently broke my right wrist. All these aches and pains are lessened within a few minutes of using the glucosamine cream. Your dispenser is easy to use and was especially appreciated when my wrist wasn't working very well. I will not be without this product. Here's one more. I've lost the pain in my knees and I can walk without any problems, climb stairs, sleep at night without pain. I'm so glad I heard about the cream. It makes me want to wake up in the morning. And that's exactly what we were just talking about.
1: That's interesting. Makes me want to wake up in the morning.
0: You see what I mean?
1: All right, folks, I do want to take a moment here to let you know that if you want to try Dr. Janet's Extra Strength Glucosamine Pain Relief Formula, there's a special toll-free number you can call right now. 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But folks, this is a really great offer. That number to call is 1-800-212-4787. 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Okay, well, this has been really, really enlightening. We've been talking about pain, which unfortunately is a difficult subject for so many people. And we've been talking about Dr. Janet's glucosamine cream, which contains proven pain-fighting ingredients that not only help to reduce or even eliminate your pain, but also mm-hmm. help to rebuild. And
0: that's
1: I think
0: right.
1: that's so important. There is an opportunity here to get on a path back to ultimate health.
0: You know, with pain, you have this what if thinking. What if this isn't going to get better? Am I going to wind up in a wheelchair?
1: Yeah.
0: What do I have? Is this terminal? Is this going to take me out? What's going to happen to my family?
1: Right.
0: What's going to happen to my job? So this is what America is going through. And the stress only perpetuates the pain syndrome.
1: Mm-hmm.
0: And so I'm here to tell you that help is on its way. It's time to take charge. Be proactive. Pick up the phone and try this.
1: So your glucosamine cream is all natural.
0: All natural.
1: And you just rub this right in the area
0: of
1: pain.
0: Put it right where it hurts.
1: Doesn't stink.
0: No
1: smell. Doesn't, and it's
0: not greasy. Won't ruin your clothes.
1: And this is safe. You don't have to worry about interactions.
0: No,
1: nothing
0: not
1: to be concerned about there. I meant to ask you, is this something that you can continue to use or should continue to use after, you know, let's say that you don't have pain anymore, but
0: keep
1: you still
0: replenishing.
1: Keep, yeah.
0: If it happened once, it can happen again.
1: Yeah.
0: So you want to keep replenishing all those building blocks that help us remain flexible.
1: Right.
0: So
1: right.
0: There you have it. It works. It works. I'm living proof. So.
1: And what should you notice when you start using it?
0: More flexibility, less pain. You'll have more mobility. You're going to sleep better.
1: Mm-hmm.
0: You're going to get back into life.
1: Mm-hmm.
0: You know, it's funny. I have people tell me the first and second day they use it. They go, you know, I have a feeling for the first time that my well-being's returning.
1: Mm-hmm.
0: I'm going to be all right.
1: Yeah. And there are literally thousands of people that have benefited already.
0: Absolutely. We know that for a fact. The letters don't stop coming in. So
1: well, can you share a few more with us?
0: Sure. Let's see. I brought some more with me here. We've got Pam from Douglasville, Georgia. She says, my finger swelled and my doctor said it was carpal tunnel syndrome. And I couldn't get any relief, so I rubbed a glucosamine cream on my fingers and hand, and the pain was instantly gone. I keep this by my bed, in my purse, and at my workstation. Thank you, Dr. Jana. And Agnes sent this letter. I knit for hours at a time. It takes all the oil from my skin, and my hands were so bad that they were cracked, bleeding, and very itchy. Plus, my hands hurt a lot, too, sometimes waking me up at night. I would use your glucosamine cream on my hands, and I'd have to tell you that it's better than any hand cream or lotions. Plus, the aching and pain have faded, and my hands have never been so smooth. Emu oil also is an incredible skin conditioner. So that's a side benefit, too.
1: Yeah.
0: So, you know, there's just all kinds of things as the testimonies keep pouring in.
1: Yeah.
0: So.
1: Well, Dr. Jana, unfortunately, we're about out of time here. Any final words of encouragement you want to leave with our listeners today?
0: Yes, absolutely, Chris. You know, pain, it can be your friend because it alerts you to take action. But pain becomes your enemy when you fail to take action. And that's what the show is all about. I want to encourage you to become proactive and go to the root cause of your pain. And I've offered you a real proven solution that's helped hundreds of thousands of people just like you across America over the past 10 years find relief. Now you can be one of them. 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You have nothing to lose except your pain. And remember this, it works. It works. It works.
1: 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All right, folks. 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
1: 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All right, folks. So according to my next guest, if you think that cold and flu season is behind us, you better think again. The truth is that viruses, colds, and the flu can strike almost any time of the year, which is exactly why you should be doing everything you can to protect yourself no matter what time of year it is. So what's the best way to protect yourself from these nasty viruses, the colds, and the flu? Well, here today to share his health secret for shielding against viruses, colds, and the flu is Dr. Michael Pincus. Dr. Pincus, it's great to see you again.
4: Chris, it's great to be here.
1: You know, most of you probably know that Dr. Pincus is a nationally recognized authority on both natural and alternative health. He's also a very successful chiropractor. He's been sought out by top Hollywood celebrities, professional athletes, Olympic athletes, and he continues to be very involved in some of this nation's top health concerns. So, Dr. Pincus, what is this health secret that you've been talking about?
4: Well, what the secret is actually getting the right amount and the right form of vitamin C.
1: Vitamin C. All right. Well, vitamin C is not really new, though.
4: No, vitamin C is not new, but it's still a very vital and essential nutrient for optimal health. And unfortunately, Chris, vitamin C has taken a back seat to other nutritional trends. The bottom line is without enough vitamin C and the right type of vitamin C, you have low energy, pain, your immune system's compromised, you're more prone to cancer, heart attacks, cataracts, allergies, diabetes, the list goes on and on. And according to several studies, your life could be shortened by 6 years.
1: But don't most of us get enough vitamin C? I mean, I drink a glass of orange juice every morning. Isn't that enough?
4: No, it's not enough. A typical glass of orange juice contains about 65 milligrams of vitamin C.
1: Okay.
4: And you're not even in the ballpark with vitamin C unless you're getting around 3,000 to 4,000 milligrams a day.
1: Wow, 3,000 to 4,000.
4: Yeah, and that would be like drinking 50 glasses of orange juice. So because of a lack of vitamin C, we're getting enough of it just to keep you a little bit sick.
1: A little bit sick. Well, what do you mean by that?
4: Well, the number one complaint of anyone going to a doctor's office is, doctor, you know, I just don't have any energy. I don't feel like myself. I'm hurting.
1: Yeah.
4: And then the doctors get the wheels spinning in their head and they go, oh, we got to do these tests, send you through the scanner. And the problem is they don't find anything.
1: Mm-hmm.
4: You see, most doctors don't look at nutrient levels, and vitamin C is critical for life. And what's interesting, the human body is one of only a few mammals who do not make our own vitamin C.
1: All right.
4: The other ones are guinea pigs, primates, and the fruit bat. When you look at the rest of the animals out there, you don't see cats and dogs and elephants and giraffes with high blood pressure. You don't see the cancers, the arthritis, the tiredness all the time.
1: Right.
4: All those animals make their own vitamin C.
1: Huh.
4: And they'll make up to 5,000 milligrams of vitamin C per day. Some animals, like a goat,
1: yeah,
4: they'll produce upwards of 100,000 milligrams of vitamin C a day.
1: Wow.
4: Yeah, so it's like a double whammy. First of all, we're not getting enough vitamin C in our diets,
1: mm-hmm.
4: and we don't make our own. And because of the two, people are walking around sick and tired, sicker. Can't quite put my finger on it.
1: Yeah, right. But, you know, I think most people, and myself included, think of vitamin C in terms of cold and flu. So we're talking about this connection then between vitamin C and the maladies that we're suffering from? Is that what it is?
4: It's actually the common denominator, the lack of vitamin C and the right amounts and the right kind. And that's why I created my Super C 22 formula. And it's a powder, Chris, and you mix it into water. You drink it down. If you have at least 1 to 2 servings per day, you're going to get the right amounts of vitamin C and the right forms of it. And I'll tell you what, it has 22 of the most powerful forms of vitamin C on the planet.
1: Now, I didn't realize there were different forms of vitamin C.
4: Well, that's right. Nutrition comes from many different sources. What I've done is I've taken the most powerful forms of vitamin C, because your body needs different forms of it, and I've put it all into one vitamin formula.
1: Now, and you said there was how much vitamin C in your Super C 22 formula?
4: There's 1,500 milligrams per serving.
1: So by taking Super C 22, then, what are some of the things that you'll experience?
4: Well, the first thing you're going to experience is energy. Vitamin C produces energy in the body. There are studies showing that vitamin C helps a person in pain, cardiovascular issues, allergies, unexplained weight gain, diabetics need vitamin C. The list goes on and on. I have a number of patients and clients that are using it, and I brought some emails. Is it okay if I read an email to you?
1: Sure.
4: All right.
1: Sure.
4: This is one of my clients from Tallahassee. His name's Ron.
1: Okay.
4: Now listen to this. After 3 days of being on Super C, his blood pressure dropped. He said the top number dropped 8 points and the bottom number dropped 7 points, and that's after 3 days. He said, now another thing that happened is I became more alert, and I now have a clear head.
1: All from vitamin C.
4: Yes. One study in particular showed that if you get on a good supplement like my Super C and you stay on it, the average life expectancy went up 6 years.
1: Wow, that's really amazing. 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This goes way, way beyond just the cold and the flu. 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You're going to learn how to slow down the aging process and have better skin, joints, and vision. It's all in this very informative book.
4: Hey, Chris, can I interrupt for a second?
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1: 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I'll give it to you again. It's 1-800-208-3046. All right, if you just tuned in, we have Dr. Michael Pincus back in the studio with us today. He's a leading authority on both natural and alternative health. We've been talking about how critical vitamin C is in terms of overall health. You know, Dr. Pincus, I got to ask the question. I mean, you know, you've kind of talked a little bit about some of the things that we can be experiencing without having enough vitamin C. But, you know, the reality is that I'm sure I'm not getting enough vitamin C based on what you've said. I'm not arguing that point. But the reality is I'm still standing. I still wake up every morning. What's the big deal here? I mean, hasn't the government figured out that there is some level of vitamin C that you need to have in order to be healthy?
4: When you talk about the government and nutrition and health recommendations, boy, they get like a D minus because their RDA for vitamin C is 60 milligrams.
1: 60 milligrams 60. A day.
4: It's entirely inadequate. The RDA for vitamin C was determined so you don't die from scurvy. But 60 milligrams of vitamin C, it's like partially water in your grass. So it's not quite brown. You see what I mean? And that's the problem with our bodies is that we're not getting the vitamin C we need. And you need vitamin C, the right amounts and the right form in order to get yourself into a high level health.
1: But why is that so critical, though? Why is getting enough vitamin C so critical?
4: Well, I'll just recap. Number one, your body doesn't make it. Two is that if you're not getting the right amount of it, which is at least 3,000, 4,000, 5,000 milligrams per day mm-hmm. of vitamin C, you're going to be someone who's on multiple medications, you're running to doctors, you've got blood pressure problems, you don't make the good cholesterol, your triglycerides are high, you might be diagnosed with diabetes, you have pain in your body, you're looking old and you're feeling old before you should be old.
1: All right, well, let's get into this a little bit then. I mean, can you talk about what's in your Super C22 formula?
4: Yeah, well, what I have is, first of all, it's a powder that you mix into cold water.
1: Okay.
4: And each serving is 1,500 milligrams of vitamin C.
1: Okay.
4: And it has 22 different sources of vitamin C, which is very, very important for your body.
1: What's the benefit of having those 22 different sources?
4: Well, the benefit is this, is that your body recognizes these from nature. And there's a number of different sources from nature. There's rose hips, broccoli, a certain type of cherry called an acerola cherry, lemons, limes, grapefruit. With the Super C22, I've tried to duplicate what's in nature, and I put it into one formula.
1: Oh, I see. Okay. Well, speaking of which, can we make some?
4: Yeah, why don't you make it right here? Yes.
1: Okay. All right. Now, why a powder instead of, let's say, a pill or a capsule or something like that?
4: Well, vitamin C, it's necessary to get it in your system, not just in your blood, but down to the tissues. So when you mm-hmm. put it in a powder and you put water in it, it activates it. It absorbs quickly. This is the best way to get in your body.
1: It's fizzing. Is it supposed to fizz?
4: Yeah. The fizzing is showing that it's activating. The minerals and all the vitamins, they're actually mixing in the water.
1: Okay. Just keep mixing
4: it up. Yeah, stir it up for a second.
1: All right. All right, let me try this. Ooh, that's really good.
4: It is good, isn't it?
1: Yeah. Yeah, it's like a citrusy, light citrusy taste.
4: It's actual extract of fruits that I put in there to flavor
1: it. That's really good. You did a good job, Dr. Pincus.
4: Well, thank you. Thank you. Yeah. People really enjoy the taste of it. What I recommend, Chris, is you can actually mix up a bunch of it, put it in a thermos or a pitcher. You can keep it in the refrigerator. You can drink it throughout the day.
1: Now, I think most people, myself included, have always thought about vitamin C, with respect to cold and flu and building up your immunity. But, you know, you're talking about things that go way, way beyond that. So what about cardiovascular health? How does vitamin C help with that?
4: Well, vitamin C is needed to keep the inside of the blood vessels strong. And if you look at most of the problems people are having, collapsed arteries, strokes, cholesterol plaques in their body.
1: Yeah.
4: Vitamin C makes what's called collagen tissue in the body. Without it, you don't make this repair tissue. So you get this deterioration occurring when you don't have enough.
1: Okay.
4: So it's very, very important for cardiovascular health.
1: Now, when you take your Super C22 formula, is it something you can feel working? I mean, what can it do?
4: Oh, yeah, you feel it working. The first sign of health is more energy, and you start feeling the energy.
1: Okay.
4: And along with that comes mental clarity.
1: Mm-hmm.
4: Another thing that happens, you'll have less pain. Your cholesterol is going to go down. The HDL cholesterol, the good one's going to go up. Blood pressure starts to go down. So the list goes on and on. And I have one client here. I just want to read this. She's a registered nurse. She says, "Dear Dr. Pincus," she said, "I started with your Super C. Now I do it every day. But this nurse, Diane, she said that her LDL cholesterol, she could never get it below 100. And after being on Super C, she dropped it to 94. And that's the only thing she did differently. The bad cholesterol went under 100.
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1: 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Well, what do you think, folks? This is pretty interesting, isn't it? Dr. Pincus has been really talking to us about vitamin C, and like most of you, I was more under the impression that vitamin C was instrumental in helping to boost your immune system than all of these other things that we've been talking about, including being able to extend your life. But, you know, when you have the government saying, look, all you need is 60 milligrams of vitamin C, I mean, you can see where people are confused.
4: Well, Chris, I said in the beginning of the show here that there's two problems with the vitamin C that you can buy. One is getting enough of it.
1: Yeah.
4: And second, having the right form of vitamin C. Here's the thing. I did go to the supermarket before I got here.
1: Okay.
4: And I brought some vitamin C, and I went and bought these, and I'd like to just show you what's out there. So let's go through this. This particular vitamin C, it has 500 milligrams of vitamin C in it. So right off the bat, you'd have to take 3 tablets to get the same amount of vitamin C that's in my Super C 22.
1: Okay. All right.
4: All right. But I want you to read some of the ingredients.
1: All right. So this one has vitamin C. Well, it's just one type, ascorbic acid.
4: Right. It's a single type of vitamin C.
1: Okay.
4: Right.
1: Then it has cellulose.
4: Now, cellulose is ground up newspaper.
1: All right. The next one is vegetable stearic acid.
4: Now, that's an oil, a lubricant, so the pills come out of the machine when they form them.
1: And the next one is silica.
4: Silica is sand.
1: Sand.
4: Like the beach. All right. Huh. So here's another one. Try this one here.
1: Okay. So
4: this is this national brand here.
1: Right,
4: too.
1: Right. So this is 500 milligrams. Okay. And this is a chewable.
4: Yes.
1: All right.
4: So take a look at the ingredients.
1: Okay. First ingredient is sucrose.
4: Sugar.
1: Okay. Sorbitol.
4: Sugar.
1: Sodium ascorbate.
4: That's a form of vitamin C that's attached to salt. So now you're getting sodium.
1: All right. Vegetable stearic acid.
4: That's that lubricant again.
1: And FD&C yellow number 6.
4: There you go. Number 6. So now that's artificially colored vitamin C.
1: Now, what makes your formula, the Super C22 formula, different from these that we're talking about?
4: Well, what's different about it is I use 22 different forms of vitamin C, and it's all naturally flavored, natural colors. There's nothing artificial in it, Chris. So it's good for you. And it's the only one that has this unique delivery method of being able to drink it down. It's water soluble, goes right to work in your body, and it has the proper amounts of vitamin C per serving. There's 1,500 milligrams per serving.
1: Mm-hmm.
4: There's nothing else on the market like it. I've done tons of research. Vitamin C has over 100,000 studies, and it's really survived the test of time.
1: What do these studies suggest? What are they saying?
4: Well, I'll give you a couple headlines. This study was conducted at the University of California, and it found that people who took vitamin C above the RDA, above 60 milligrams, increased their lifespan up to 6 years. They also found that deaths from cardiovascular disease were reduced over 40%. A study reported in the International Journal of Vitamin and Nutrition concluded that when you have high concentrations of vitamin C in your system, blood pressure comes down. Here's another study, according to the American Journal of Epidemiology. People that had more vitamin C in their diets had greater lung volume, and they measure lung volume by milliliters. And so those who increase their vitamin C every day had an increase of 22 milliliters. Now, that's a lot, especially if you're an asthmatic, a smoker. If you're someone that has allergies, when you get the lung volume up, you get more oxygen in your system, more energy. That's just from vitamin C.
1: Wow. Now, earlier you talked about the connection between vitamin C and weight loss. How does that work?
4: Well, this is kind of groundbreaking research on vitamin C and weight loss. But what happens is vitamin C is a natural appetite suppressant. And it also increases your metabolism and your energy. When your energy goes up, you start feeling better. You can go out and take a walk. Let's burn some of it off.
1: So you've created this Super C 22 formula. It's a powder.
4: Right.
1: You mix it into a great tasting beverage, and folks, you'll love the taste of this. Now, when you take your Super C 22 formula, is it something you can feel working? I mean, what can it do?
4: Well, the first sign of health is more energy.
1: Mm-hmm.
4: So you're going to have more energy, more mental clarity. You're going to have less pain in your body. Your cholesterol is going to go down. Your triglycerides will go down. The HDL cholesterol, the good one, is going to go up.
1: Mm-hmm.
4: Blood pressure starts to go down. You'll have less joint pain. Well, here, I've got one of my clients. He's from Oregon. He wrote me this letter. He says, Dr. Pincus, he says, I've been on your Super C for several days now. And he says, so one of the first things that happened for him is he's sleeping a lot better now.
1: Hmm.
4: And he said he used to drag himself out of bed. Now he's waking up, he says, quote, bright-eyed and bushy-tailed. The other thing that he wrote, he said, I'm breathing much better now. He says, I used to get winded climbing the stairs at work, especially.
1: Mm-hmm.
4: Now he's breathing better, and he's out walking. He's taking time with his kids. It's a life changer, Chris.
1: Yeah.
4: Super C 22 is a life changer.
1: I want to let you listeners know that if you want to get a free book about vitamin C and try Dr. Pincus's Super C 22 formula absolutely risk-free, there's a special toll-free number to call. 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And Dr. Pincus, again, you said you were going to include some extras here for the people that do call today.
4: That's right. 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
1: 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Folks, I bet you're thinking a little differently now about vitamin C. I know I am. You know, Dr. Pincus, with all of this emerging information that's out there, why do you think we're not hearing more about the benefits of vitamin C?
4: It's not a sexy trend, but vitamin C has survived the test of time because it's been around. It was discovered in the 1930s.
1: Mm-hmm.
4: Vitamin C has over 100,000 studies. In fact, one study in particular showed that if you get on a good supplement like my Super C and you stay on it, the average life expectancy went up 6 years.
1: Well, who should? I mean, is there a perfect candidate that you can describe that should be like, it's a no-brainer, be on your Super C22 formula?
4: Well, yes. I would say, first of all, if you're listening out there and you're over the age of 60, it's a no-brainer. Yeah, you absolutely need to get on my Super C formula because you manifest symptoms more readily than younger people.
1: Mm-hmm.
4: For those of you who are younger in your childbearing years, vitamin C is necessary for you and your baby. And those of you in your 40s and 50s, these are the ages that I call your insurance age. Vitamin C is the most important thing you can do to protect yourself.
1: Mm.
4: So get on it. Even if you're not manifesting symptoms, get on it and stay on it.
1: Okay.
4: And for those of you who have teenagers, young children, I started my son very, very young on Super C. And I can tell you, I can count on one hand the number of times he's been sick through his childhood and teen years. So when I say it's Super C, it is Super C. It's a great formula.
1: And by taking Super C22, then, what are some of the things that you'll experience?
4: Well, the first thing you're going to experience is energy. And along with that comes mental clarity, less pain, better vital signs like blood pressure starts to go down. You'll see that your cholesterol is improving. Your HDL, the good cholesterol, goes up. Mm-hmm. Triglycerides go down.
1: Mm-hmm.
4: The inflammatory markers in your blood start to go down. You know, Chris, we're talking about health here.
1: Right. Well, unfortunately, Dr. Pincus, we are about out of time here. Anything else you want to share with our listeners today?
4: Yeah, Chris, first of all, I want to thank you again for having me on your show.
1: Oh, it's always great fun, especially when it's a surprise like this.
4: And for those of you listening, I want to let you know that I really believe there's no accidents. I think we're all here together for a reason. And I want to let you know that health is a two-way partnership. 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Now, with my Super C22, I've done the work, but you have to take the next step. 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
1: 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I'm Chris McKay. 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
6: After a clear start to the Saturday, clouds will increase during the afternoon. Winds will pick up out of the south as the high is 79 and cloudy overnight with a low in the upper 50s. A little bit cooler for your Sunday with a clearing trend at a high near 73. Then temperatures will heat up with sunshine Monday and a high hitting 86. From the Weather Channel, I'm Jeff Maher, WLS AM 890, with another update in 30 minutes.
7: Isaias losing steam. I'm Deborah Valentine, Fox News. The National Hurricane Center says Isaias is now downgraded to a post-tropical cyclone after making landfall near Destin, Florida Friday night as a Category 2 hurricane. It's also impacting Alabama. Fox's Caroline Ellett has more from Navarre Beach, Florida.
8: We are now going on 5 hours without power. That's what we're seeing across the entire panhandle this morning. And the latest we have from FPL is about half a million customers in Florida are still without power. So Escambia County, just to the west of us, as well as where we are in Santa Rosa County, really is seeing the highest numbers of outages in the state. Emergency management officials tell us there's around 50 roads countywide that are closed off right now. And that's because of just how many power lines and trees came down during this storm.
7: Fox Weather's Asher Red is in Birmingham, Alabama.
9: Wind gusts up to 30 miles an hour, sustained winds of 20 miles an hour. And that number has been trending upwards for the past few hours now. And it will continue to trend upwards till about 4 a.m. to 8 a.m. Central Time. And at about that time, we'll start to see those gusts top out between 40 and 60 miles an hour. Now, that is plenty of speed to knock down trees and cause those long-term power outages. About 300,000 people across the state of Alabama are without power right now. Most of it is contained to the bottom half of the state.
7: After Alabama, Isaias is forecast to impact the Tennessee Valley. Florida's Governor Ron DeSantis declared a state of emergency across 25 counties, mobilizing emergency response personnel and issuing mandatory evacuation orders ahead of Isaias. 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
11: Oh, man, what a time to be alive. Huh? Here we go. October. Glad you're with us here. He's Brad Sturdy. He's Mike Hackley. I'm Larry Smith. The guys on the radio. Very quickly, by the way, make sure you get to IlliniGuys.com. There's plenty of room for you. Like 27 cents a day is all it costs. And you get all of the stories, like 1,000 stories in a year. Plus, you get the game room. Everyone's talking real time about the games, all that stuff. 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Let's get that in. All right. We got Illini on the road this weekend. Looking for their defense. looking for their offense. We'll talk about that coming up as well. It is talking season in hoops too, Big Ten Media Days, and the countdown is on to the opener here. Hey, about 3 weeks away. Also on the show, an expert talking about this Illini team and what he likes to see in this team in terms of they're trying to get back to the Final Four and then win a couple once they get there. So those comments coming up here later on in the show. Fellas, okay, let's start with football. The Illini at Michigan State, actually a slight favorite in this one. The Spartans are struggling as well. Your thoughts and concerns as we set our sights on East Lansing Saturday afternoon?
12: The show is not long enough, Larry, for my concerns. No, I do think...
11: At least you're honest.
12: I will say this. I think they had a... I don't think Purdue game is indicative of this football team. I think that they had a bad game. They were bringing some guys back. They were rusty. They were trying to break in a defensive. There was a lot of things going against them. It just didn't work out. And as we see, sometimes you can have a bad week and have a good week the next week. So I just hope they are ready to play. I think they will be better on Saturday. Doesn't mean they're going to win, but I think they will be better, especially on offense.
13: Yeah, it's too bad things can't be more like this radio show that's good week in and week out. But, you know, exactly. That's the bottom. The bottom line is, you know, it's hard to do. We make it look harder than it is, which is even more amazing. But I will tell you, there's a lot of things going on with this that I think are more concerning long term, believe it or not, than short term. And I really believe that they have to do a better job of raising funds because the whole Big Ten and the whole SEC is spending more money. But the controllable from the football staff standpoint is you have to do a really good job of making sure that the money you spend is on guys who are on the field contributing to the level that you expect. And that also means trying to get a fit between, you know, if this guy gets a little money, is he going to go on easy street and, you know, or is he going to keep fired up and keep working? And it's a lot harder to be a coach now than what it was in the past. I'm not trying to say it's easy, but it's a two-pronged approach. Josh got to raise some money and Brett's got to use it better.
11: Yeah, no question about that. By the way, we had people on the IlliniGuys.com board asking for Bielema's contract details. Matt Stevens gave it to them, but folks, Brett Bielema is going to be your coach in 2027. Just take a deep breath. No Khalil Valentine in this game. Sadly, the season-ending injury last week, in the loss, tough loss at homecoming against Purdue. But Coach Bielema talking about his running backs on Thursday.
14: Aiden Khalil kind of giving us a 1-2 punch from day one, from not just this year, but last year. I thought, you know, that big hit he had in the opening game against Southern Illinois kind of showcased his speed. But Aiden's got good hands. He's good as a return man. I think when you have both of them, it's a little different than when you have one of them, right? So, Aiden will take a large proportion of the reps, Jordan Anderson, and then obviously Javari and, you know, working a little bit of Cedric and a couple other guys.
15: I mean, you talked about Javari this week being big for him too. But how does he respond?
14: Yeah, he's had a really good week, Tuesday, Wednesday, Thursday. But he's had that kind of all throughout fall camp. What we need to do is carry it in Saturday.
16: Can you describe the balance between patience and urgency as you, over the last 2 weeks, could you balance the balance between urgency and patience with this new defense?
14: I get the those adjectives.
16: No, sorry. Yeah, could you describe the balance between urgency and patience?
14: Well, I think we want to be good every week, right? Offensively, defensively, special teams. Defensively, we've done some things that we got to improve upon. Obviously, that's why transition happened. But I think the biggest thing is we want to get better every week. I thought our guys made improvement last week into Saturday. If we can make the same type of jump from last week to this week, I think we'd be in a good position. There's an urgency in everything we do. Like, we don't wait for tomorrow. I think we have an urgency to get better every day. And I think our guys feel that. I think our coaches understand that. And obviously, hopefully see those results on Saturday.
11: Brett Bielema there, caught off guard by our young reporter from Illini Guys, Zeno Joe. Zeno, nice job. Good question. You caught the coach off guard. Illinois 0-2 in the Big Ten. Try not to go 0-3, 2:30 p.m. Central Time kickoff. It's on BTN. We have more on this game coming up. Let's get to hoops. Fellas, Big Ten Media Days this week. First, the big news, nothing to do with Illinois, but Dana Altman out as coach of Oregon. Third year in a row that a veteran coach walks away right before the season. Tony Bennett at Virginia 2 years ago. Bruce Pearl at Auburn last year. Now Dana Altman, the Ducks all-time winningest coach, deciding really almost like he was at the airport out there at Eugene to come to Chicago for media days and said, "Nah, I don't want to do this."
12: Yeah, we really didn't like Chicago. So no, yeah. No, it's interesting. We've seen this become a trend, and then they, you know, trying to get their assistants to get the job. I think in Dana's case, I think there's something else. I mean, it just seems odd for him to do this time. I mean, I hope everything's okay with him. And I've watched games with him and I've talked to him. He's a great guy. Never had an issue with him. And, he's always been like upstanding and a good dude. And I think that it's the point now. I do think a lot of these veteran coaches too are ready to be done because of the way the game is. I mean, because there are no rules, it's kind of wild, wild west. And I think that that's part of all this retirement too.
11: Yeah.
13: Yeah. I think there's also sometimes an advantage of the timing. If you're really not having fun and you're like, well, maybe when the season starts, I'll get more engaged again. And then you're not, you also are in a position, if you time it right, that the guy that you think should be the natural person to take over for you on your staff could get a shot that they wouldn't get if it was in the off season and there was a time for a full blown coaching search. And you just hope it's not that we don't find out in 3 weeks or a month that it's health related. Nobody wants that for anyone. He's had a distinguished career, but I've always kind of wondered with the dollars that Nike puts into the Oregon program, if you get a coach, the right coach, not that Dana hasn't done a good job, but you might be able to fire that program at even a higher level. And I'd prefer not to see that.
11: Yeah. Yeah. Oregon, by the way, in the Final Four back in 2017, Illinois did that in 2026 and coming off that, of course, with all the players they have back, CBS Sports picking Illinois to win the Big Ten this year in another rugged season. 10th year in Champaign for Brad Underwood. And he talked earlier in talking to reporters about focusing on a fresh start getting into the season.
17: And then most importantly is flip the page and move forward. This team has to create its own identity, its own personality. We've got to not forget what all went into the work of last year. We've got a nice group of veterans back that we're building this thing around, and yet still have an anticipation and a hunger that at the end of the day, as nice as last year was, we didn't get accomplished what we wanted to. And that's been my hunger all summer, is the distaste of the last game, and that there's more out there. And it's to figure out how to get this group to be hungry and to chase that, to fine tweak some things, do some things a little differently with this group, to not let that happen. There's no guarantees. This is the Big Ten. This is a conference of a lot of great coaches, a lot of great players. We've obviously got 76 teams going into the NCAA tournament now, not 68. So, you know, truly anything can happen when you get into that tournament. But I am very excited about this group. I love our leadership. I'm excited the fact that retention was a key word for us. We sit here in a world of a lot of moving goalposts. And a year ago at this time, probably thought that we would be a little more portal heavy than we were. And it ended up not being that way. The one young man, Steph Fox, we got on with portal. We were very, very excited about. And he was a guy that we earmarked and hit a home run, so to speak, to land him. But, got a group of six freshmen that I've been very pleased with as they've made progress throughout their time so far. It's they all bring a little something different. They're all very cerebral. They're great processors. And as we start getting very close to exhibition games, we'll start to feel our way through that. Obviously, Merck has been out with the foot. and is slowly progressing his way back, doing a lot of stuff with Justin on the Ultra G and the pools. He is doing some light individual work for about 20 minutes a day. He'll have a further exam early next week. At this point in time, we will just take what the doctors tell us. There is no rush. The one thing we want to make sure that we do is don't rush him back. We want to make sure that he's healthy. It's a long season. He had a fantastic summer. Was in great shape. He's doing everything he can do, being as diligent as he can in terms of his recovery and his rehab.
11: Coach Brad Underwood talking there. Guys, David Mirkovich, obviously one of many stars of this team, but the most likely player of this Illini team, and there could be several to get some postseason honors. He's most likely, would not be surprised to see him first team All-American on some preseason list.
12: Yeah, Merk is a guy who had a really good year last year. He's coming back. He's going to be more of a focal point as Keaton Wagner's gone to the NBA. I actually talked to Merk this week at Big Ten Media Days, and he is just a special individual. Like, he is

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2: 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Pritzker, and the legislature that never did anything to even engage in meaningful conversations. I mean, the property taxes that they'll save compared to where they've been, I think it's taken us to where we are.
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3: It's kind of mixed to have both veterans and also freshmen.
4: Yeah, actually, in talking to the coaches, consistently they've told me that every freshman has shown that they deserve to play. Now, the problem is they can't all play. I mean, there's not enough spots, but every freshman has shown flashes of the ability to be in the rotation, to get minutes. And, in talking, this week, Ethan Brown has had a really good summer and start to practice. And, he was kind of unheralded, underrated. We've seen that before from an unheralded guy turning out pretty good for Brad Underwood. And Landon Davis, Xavier Zenz, and now Lucas Murillo is really kind of clicking a little bit better after the summer. In the fall, it took him some time, maybe longer than the other guys, but he's starting to click too. And you mentioned Williams and Coleman. It's an extremely strong freshman class. And they're very diverse and very versatile. And I think this is going to be a really fun group to watch. And Illinois knows that the goal is to keep these guys around and continue to develop them. And then we'll see what happens with all the other guys. How many go to the NBA, how many stay, and move on from there.
5: Yeah, when I hear the coaches talk about, I hear the word retention used more and more often. That tells me that they're seeing something on the court that they like. And to have that opportunity now, if we can just see if Brad can play down to 10 guys, can we get that far down the bench? Because I think he gets the little bit of the meat sweats when he doesn't, when he has to go down that far. It's like, hey, Brad, just stop the Slim Jims. You can play more guys, but it's going to be a test. For just like these players have a test to do things different and better, Brad's going to have a test with this much talent. Can he leverage it well? It'll be fun to see.
3: All right, people, if you had Underwood and meat sweats on your bingo card for today's show, you're a liar. You didn't. All right, we're coming up on a break. Got to take a quick timeout. Stay with us, though. We haven't forgotten more Big Ten Media Days and more of the talking season for basketball. Shauna Green, expectations for her team. This ladies' team trying to go where no Illini team has gone for the ladies. That's coming up on the Sports Spectacular.
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6: Welcome back. Whether you're listening, is it Alton or Carthage or Quincy or Mattoon, Chicago, Rockford? Got you covered here on the Atlanta Guys Sports Spectacular. Larry, Mike, and Brad joining as we continue now to talk about the talking season for basketball on the Atlanta women's team. Shauna Green, fifth year for her, already 3 20-win seasons, already the second winningest coach in program history. And we've talked about, again, the top eight players back from last year. Shauna talked a lot last year about how this team was so inexperienced. And she often said, you know, you don't know what freshmen don't know until you find out they don't know it. Not a problem really this year. Now those freshmen are now sophomores. Barry Wallace, preseason all Big Ten pick, the junior out of Ohio, former McDonald's All-American. Shauna Green right now, again, exciting to see her talk about and get excited about this team. And much like what Brad Underwood's done in basketball, how she has built this program up and now a chance for them to do some really special things this winter.
1: Yeah, you know, we talked about the men's basketball retention. Women's basketball retention was even stronger. Yeah. I mean, they didn't even have to bring other people in. It's really crazy. What a great job they did of bringing back their roster. And then the other part about this is they've got experience back to back years making the second round. That means the top 32, right? Getting into that, they're in that mix. But their goal this year is to get to the Sweet 16, host a NCAA regional. That would be really cool. I think that would kind of put the program on the map even more. And Shauna Green has high expectations. And, you know, it starts with getting more fans in the seats and becoming a destination program for women's basketball players.
7: It also would be really interesting if by the end of the season, you get Divine playing at the level that she was forecast at right there. Would adding that to the mix of existing players would be phenomenal. And then the other thing is you're hoping, and this is for every sport, doesn't matter men's or women's, you're hoping people don't get hurt. And that's the one X factor that you can't really, you know, get around. You just got to keep your fingers crossed.
6: Yeah, and that's the one thing Shauna talked about with the media is that she said they have had some nagging injuries during these past few weeks. And so she hasn't had everyone all together right now. But she said, you know, the thing is, again, if they can stay healthy, it's amazing what this team might be able to accomplish. Here's Shauna Green talking to the media.
8: That's the number one thing. It's a healthy goal. This will be our deepest team if we can remain having everyone available. So we've had some kids in and out, so I haven't had a ton of practices with our entire team healthy because, you know, people are going through different things, so they're in different timelines. Some aren't full core, but just envisioning what we could have, obviously, just a lot of different lineups we can have, you know, in terms of our posts, we can go, you know, CC at the four a little bit more this year and have, you know, a five player in Letty or Manuela. We can have Barry push out to the wing. She can obviously play inside. So just a lot more flexibility, I would say, in terms of playing different lineups, playing really big at times. We could go really, really big at times if we elected to. So a lot of it's going to depend on how those groups really forge together and how they can execute defensively and what are some of those, you know, really good rotations of who fits well together.
9: Year two with Destiny and Parchment, like, what do you expect out of them now that they had a year under their belts and prove themselves last year?
8: Yeah, I think just the year of the grind of the Big Ten and the experience of it, I think right away they're going to know what to expect. Where I think they continued to progress throughout the season and got into more of a rhythm. Now they already know. They know the physicality. They know, you know, what different teams look like. They know what different players, how they respond, how different teams will guard them. So I just think that experience alone is going to be so beneficial to both of them. And you can already see that in practice, like just being familiar with our expectations, our offense, our defense. So now we're able to really fine tune some of the more detailed stuff of the game instead of just like the general, like, okay, this is what college basketball is about. So I think both of them are going to really make some big steps on both ends of the floor this year.
10: About the contract extension, congrats. What made this a really good time? And there's also an important non-compete clause. Why is Illinois place where you feel comfortable building the program?
8: Yeah, I mean, that's an easy one, right? This is a place where I came and we wanted to turn it into a consistent top 25 program and we want to compete for championships. And if I'm out there asking our players and to be loyal and to remain and to believe in the vision and to not go and try to, you know, see what else is out there, I think that I need to practice what I preach. So by signing the non-compete, I think that's the biggest thing. I don't know if anyone else has that in the country for women. So I think it shows that I believe in here. I believe we can do this. I'm all in. I'm not going anywhere. And I want our team to remain all in. And let's do something really special together and do some things that have never been done in Illinois women's basketball history. That's why I came here. It's why I remain here. And I believe we can get it done. So biggest thing is I want to be here. I'm happy. We have everything we need in order to compete at a high level. And I think that in a day like today with trying to ask players to have loyalty, I think you really need to show that you're also all the way 100% in.
6: Shauna Green talking about that contract extension. And guys, she makes a great point. She's saying, look, the one thing this contract, you don't mess with happy, right? This contract extension says, I'm going to be here. I'm bought in. I'm all in. And we want you to be as well. It's a great message to send.
1: Yeah, this is what you do. When you've got great coaches, you lock them up. And that's what Josh Whitman did. And Shauna Green also knows that for recruiting, there's been a lot of talk about her moving up, like finding a bigger program. And you know, but her goal is to make Illinois one of the bigger programs, you know, like it is in men's basketball. And I think that she's on the right track.
7: This is the new world. You know, the guys who are the programs that are on top can kind of use that monetary advantage to try to get coach, you know, players and coaches. It was nice to see Josh be proactive as he was with Brett and Brad and get Shauna on board. And certainly you can build around college is still built around the coach. And so, you know, emphasizing that is when you have the right person is never going to be a bad thing.
6: Yeah. Bright future with both of those programs, men's and women's basketball. We'll talk more about that again coming up here as the men are going to have, believe it or not, their first exhibition game is a week from Saturday, the 17th, 1 week away. They will go to Cincinnati. We were kind of talking earlier, joking around that I'm not sure that Cincinnati knows what's coming. They think it's just an exhibition, but maybe Drago coming to that place, yell out the Russian commanders, and then you're just going to throw it down and beat Apollo into oblivion. But anyway, I get back to that. But anyway, that's coming up, the first of three exhibitions. And then the women have theirs coming up at the end of October. Men open the season on November 2nd at State Farm, the women on November 4th against Detroit Mercy. Man, by the way, against Fairleigh Dickinson. Okay, more basketball coming up in just a minute. Let's get back to football right now. And as you know, every week, our own Michael Kegley does the Eye on the Illini podcast and brings in somebody from the other team to talk about what they're all about. Does a great job this week talking with Michigan State insider Jacob Kotsenika, who's part of that conversation.
7: I'm not certain, Jacob, who should be more nervous going into this game, Illinois, who's underperformed, or I was surprised at, I thought Michigan State would play much better against Wisconsin. So these are two teams that are rapidly like on the wrong side of the descent here. What are your thoughts on that?
9: Yeah, I was kind of joking with someone earlier as I was walking out of Pat Fitzgerald's press conference. Like, this is, you don't see many matchups these days between two fan bases that I don't want to speak too much for Illinois fans, but where like the sky is falling a little bit. There's a little bit, I think Pat Fitzgerald gets a bit more grace because it's year one for him at Michigan State. Brett Bielema has been an excellent coach in the Big Ten for a long time, but certainly losing to Purdue at home, obviously that's a tough one, but I think I'm going to bear mostly good news for you guys here today.
7: What type of game do you think it's going
9: to
7: be?
9: It's to be honest, it's kind of tough to figure out because it's the very stoppable force against the very movable object in terms of MSU's offense versus Illinois' defense. I'm guessing you're kind of getting that old fashioned Big Ten West rock fight a little bit, you know, the old half a show Northwestern teams. I'm going to go probably a game that's Illinois 24, MSU 17. Okay. That'd be my score.
6: Mike, thanks so much. Talking again, Mike Hagley with Jacob Kotzenika. If you want to hear the entire conversation and how this Illini-Spartans matchup should go, or the way it looks right now, you can, again, catch the Eye on the Illini podcast. You can find that anywhere that you get your podcasts. Okay, we'll hear more from Media Days and Brad's conversations with Andrej Stojakovic and David Mirkovic. Also, David Williams, the former great Peoria coach, talking about what he has seen at practice for these Illini, this Illini men's team. That's up next here on the Sports Spectacular.
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12: After a clear start to the Saturday, clouds will spread in through the afternoon with winds increasing out of the south as the high hits 79 and cloudy overnight with a low in the upper 50s. A little bit cooler tomorrow with a clearing chin at a high of 73, but a sunny and warmer start to the week on Monday as the high eventually climbs to 86. From the Weather Channel, I'm Jeff Maher, WLSAM 890, with another update.
13: News. I'm Paul Stevens. Strong winds, heavy rain, all hammering the Gulf Coast.
14: We have seen boats that have been on the side of the road. We've seen containers pushed out from wherever they initially belonged. Gas station signs that have been down. Trees destroyed.
13: Fox Weather's Robert Ray in Fort Walton Beach, Florida. Isaias making landfall in Destin as a Category 2 hurricane, but now weakening. A federal judge blocking for now the deportation of a man shot by ICE in New York.
15: This individual that has no business being in our country to begin with because he's illegal, he has an extensive rap sheet.
13: Homeland Security Secretary Mark Wayne Mullen, Oscar Bell Gall, is currently at a detention center. 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
0: Now back with Larry Smith, Mike Cagley, and Brad Sturdy.
2: By the way, the Illini volleyball team right now, in the rankings this week at number 24, had the big seven-match winning streak. But now a couple of losses to ranked teams. No shame in losing at Oregon, and no shame losing Thursday night to Wisconsin. The Badgers, always one of the top teams, not just in the Big Ten, but in the entire country.
1: Yeah, tough loss, but you know they've got another opportunity. Ranked opponents seem to be prevalent with women's volleyball in the Big Ten. There's like 10 of them.
2: Yeah.
7: It certainly allows you to see that you're a good team, and you also see where the next steps need to be taken to move up the ladder, so to speak.
2: Yeah, love this. The fact that, again, this is a team that was not expected to do as well. And so right now they're looking pretty good again in the top 25. And we'll root for them as they continue on with their season. Chris Thomas, the coach, doing such a great job. Let's get back to Big Ten Media Days, as we talked about. Brad Underwood up in Chicago with two of his players. We mentioned earlier that Davin Mirkovich, as a sophomore, may be on a lot of All-American lists, if not most of them, I would suspect, after an outstanding freshman year. Brad talked with him on Thursday in Chicago.
3: We're Big Ten Media Days. Davin Mirkovich here. Hey, what's your status? I mean, obviously you coming off the injury. How are you feeling?
23: Yeah, I would say I'm in a great spot right now with my injury. Just listening to the doctors, and my athletic trainer, just following their instructions, just working every day on it. And I think I'm in a great spot right now.
3: What's different this year coming in? Because you're coming in with an experience. You know, the retention was the key, right? And so, what's different about your team this year?
23: Yeah, I would say it's a more experienced, 1 year more mature team. You know, now we learned the way to win in the important moments in March and April. So we just gotta teach that and lean that to the other guys and just keep working hard and be consistent every day.
3: Is there when you look back at what was that experience going to the Final Four? You've had time to reflect on it now. What's that been like for your offseason?
23: It's been crazy, though. Everything just happens too fast, you know. The two games and Final Four, you know, you don't have time to, like, just suffer and reflect. But now when I reflect, it's been just a beautiful run. The attendance, not good. We know our goal, and we're just going to keep working towards it.
3: You have you've got some big games coming up on the schedule this year, obviously. Whether you're going to Duke or playing UConn, get a little maybe revenge there. I mean, when you look at the schedule, is this like this why you did it in the first place? Came over here to play, right?
23: I mean, yeah, you know, we won the challenge. I would say we won the smoke. You know, we want to play against the best teams in the country at the beginning of season, just to know where we are, and just to know what you got to improve in the other parts of season.
3: Is there kind of a, when you look at, as you head into the season, you're only a few days away from you guys playing your first exhibition. Is there kind of a thought process like, we want to make a statement early, or what's it like going into it?
23: Not really. I would just say just follow the principles, you know, follow what coaches are saying. Just give your best, play the hardest, play free. Don't think about outside noise and like... I think even we want to win, of course. You know, we want to win every single game we play in our life. But, like, no, it's just, I would say we've got to use that as a teaching, learn something about us and experience from the important games of the season.
3: Has there been, you're in a different role. Came in as a freshman last year. You were kind of, you know, a lot of people didn't know who you were. I mean, you come from overseas. Now, everybody, you're constantly in the limelight. And what's been the change for you in regards to working with this team?
23: I mean, I expected that. I knew I had some untapped potential that other people don't know, and I showed it, though. I showed my talents, but, like, I would say just trying to stay low-headed, you know, not too much thinking about the outside noise and what people say and the expectations of the people. And if I respect all that, I think I'm in a good way.
3: Is there anything that's been surprising for you about all the new guys?
23: I mean, yeah, they surprise me every day, not gonna lie. They just, every day there's something new I see from them. And probably the things I'm most surprised is like how much they all want to work and to learn and improve their stuff.
3: All right. Well, thanks, David. Appreciate you, man.
23: We'll
3: talk to you in a couple weeks.
1: Yeah, Merck was very interesting. You know, obviously the first question everybody asked him is about his health of his foot. And he said his foot's fine. It's now getting back to conditioning and make sure he's not going to have any kind of reoccurrence. Make sure he's got all the strength back there. But yeah, he was great to talk to. I joked with him a little bit off, not in the interview, about the skateboard pick. And he mentioned that, you know, it was all staged and he wasn't really going to, you know, hurt himself on a skateboard. So it was cleared. It was all good. So, yeah, he's a character. He's really fun. What a great attitude. He's great for college basketball.
7: Yeah, he's the type of guy that is fun. And, you know, you basically hear only good things about him. And from interviewing him last year, I really felt like he may be playing the Joker role a little bit, but I think he's a lot more aware of what's going on, and he may be playing a character a little more than people think, because there's a lot more going on behind those eyes than just being a funny guy.
2: Yeah. Oh, I totally agree. I think he's a very, very sharp player, and I think we're going to see him really flourish this year by not playing alongside Keaton Walker, but still some very great talent, including Andrej Stojakovic, the other Illini player, along with Mirkovic, who was picked to the preseason All Big Ten team. Brad talked with him as well in Chicago.
4: We're Big Ten Media Days. Andrej Stojakovic, returning Illinois player. This is a little different for you because you're coming back to Illinois. It's your second year here. How's that different for you? How's that change?
5: Yeah, having a full off season with the same program for the first time in my college career has been very helpful. To be close to Champaign throughout the draft process in Chicago, the combination of the two, of getting feedback and being close to the staff, was extremely important for my development, and I'm just excited to be back.
4: If you look at last year's team, this year's team, obviously every team's a little bit different, but you have a lot of retention. What's been the benefit of that?
5: Yeah, of course. The benefit is we get the experiences from last year's team and success. Another benefit is that the older guys, we get to dictate how the younger guys perceive our culture and how they respond to adversity. Helping them understand that, yes, it was a success last year, but we have more to accomplish, and helping them understand that it's hard to get there and we're going to take our time with it, but it's going to be fun.
4: What's kind of been the focus for you this offseason? This month, you talk about development. What's been the focus for you?
5: Yeah, I think just staying aggressive and being confident. I feel like I'm more confident than ever right now in my game. I'm shooting the ball great. My decision-making has improved a lot, and I think applying that to what we're already trying to do as a team, it's going to help us.
4: You went to a Final Four last year. Obviously, that's the goal when you get in there, get to the big stage. Yeah. I was talking to Merck. He said during that time, you had no time to really reflect on it because it's two games, and then you just keep rolling. You've had the offseason now to kind of look back at that. What are your thoughts about that?
5: Yeah, obviously, I'm grateful for the experience. Being in college multiple years allowed me to understand how hard it is to get to where we got to. And I think looking back and being able to say that I made the Final Four is obviously an achievement, but it just made us more motivated to get back.
4: You have some huge schedule coming up. You've got, you've got UConn, at Texas, all these big marquee games. As you kind of look at that, did that prepare you for all these marquee games you're going to play?
5: Yeah, of course, what we want. It's why a lot of us come to Illinois to prepare us for this end of the season. Playing those games, the experiences we're going to gain from those games is going to help us in the long run, and that's why we scheduled them.
4: Is there kind of more familiarity with everything, is that better for culture standpoint, or is it like X-Men? What's the biggest the benefit to that?
5: In the culture. I think our culture of bringing it every single day and competing at the highest level that we can plays a role in the schedule that we play. Our practices are going to emulate the game, and because we have a hard schedule, it means we're going to have to bring it every night. And I think that's what we're preparing ourselves for now.
4: You have a ton of returning guys. Everyone knows you have a lot of new guys too. What's been the surprise about those guys?
5: I think everybody has bought into winning fast, and I think coming in and competing and wanting and are willing to learn from the older guys is what's been most impressive. And our floor spacing has been incredible. Obviously, it's going to be a struggle with new guys, getting them to adjust. But I think the way they've been eager to learn about our play style, it's going to help us a lot.
4: That floor spacing is huge for you as a guy who can get to the rim one-on-one.
5: Yeah.
4: How's that been beneficial for you?
5: Yeah, of course. I think that having five guys on the court that can shoot and drive and make the right decision has created so much space for ourselves individually and as a team. And I think it'll open the floor a lot more, and as well in transition. Getting out of transition, playing fast is going to be a big part of how we play.
4: you went through the draft process too. What was that? What did you get feedback there, and how was that feedback?
5: It was great. I think being able to compete against guys that I was familiar with that made it to the next level gave me a real sense of belonging that I was this much closer to achieving my dream. And I think coming back and believing in that year two plan with Coach and the things that I gained from that experience, I'm very confident and very excited.
4: Thanks, Andre. Appreciate your time.
5: Thank you.
4: Good luck.
5: Yeah.
1: Dre's interesting because many times Dre doesn't like talking to the media, but when you ask him a good question, he gives some of the most insightful answers that you're ever going to get. I mean, like, and it was really fun to talk to him, like in a one-on-one setting or small group settings to, where, you know, he was insightful, and he gave the reality of that, you know, they haven't done anything this year yet. This last year, they're getting a lot of accolades based on what they did last year, but this year they haven't done anything yet. They have a lot to prove still. And they have to make sure they stay in the moment and don't think about March when they're playing in November, because you can't win in March till it's March.
7: Yeah. And from talking with folks who watched the first Illini practice, Brad seems to be totally in that world that they have not done anything yet. And from what I heard, he was in mid-season form trying to get guys ready to go and play hard and practice hard. So I think that'll be avoided. I also think with this older team and guys coming back, I think they're probably got enough people who are unified and saying, hey, guys, you know, you weren't here last year and we want to do it again to help fuel that. But obviously the proof's in the pudding.
2: Yeah, no question. Mike referring to his conversation with David Williams, the longtime great Peoria High School coach. He got a chance to check out practice and told Mike what he saw. Let's listen to that.
7: What were the first things that came through your mind after you walked out of there as you're digesting what you saw?
6: How good they can really be. Their ceiling is extremely high. They got the size. They're more athletic. They're bigger this year. They're more athletic. You know, I know you lose Keaton Wagler, but I am a huge fan of Coleman. I really, really think he is a top 10 NBA draft pick when it's all said and done. He's got a great skill set, a very humble young man, one of those guys you root for. You got him at the one, Box at the two, Stojakovic at the three, Merck at the four, and then probably Tommy at the five. I mean, that's a pretty darn good five. And then you got Jake Davis, Vonnemir, Zins, Lincoln Williams. I mean, it's... There are 10 guys you can roll out there and not lose much.
7: Now, I'm going to ask you the question that I ask a lot, and it's all hypothetical here. Can Brad Underwood play 10 guys? Because we've heard all these years, each year we've heard about how tough this, you know, that we got this guy, we got that guy. That's a big sea change for him. Is he able to be that flexible? Because he does change stuff. So is he that flexible?
6: You know, 10 is a lot. It is a lot. You know, and then Landon Davis looked unbelievable Monday. I was like, wow, because I've seen him a couple times now.
7: Yep.
6: He was very impressive on Monday. So, I mean, there's another guy to add to the mix. You know, so I don't know if Brad can go down 10 seats. You know what I mean? I don't know. But there's going to be some quality players sitting. But it'll be interesting to see how it goes. Staying healthy is the key, I believe. If they can keep everybody healthy, you got a great size in that front court. It should be very exciting to see what they do. I mean, if Brad wanted to go 2-3 zone like the old Syracuse zone across that bottom, you got the Twins on the bottom and Merck in the middle. I mean, I don't know how you get a shot off in that corner.
7: Yeah.
6: There's a lot of leads down there.
7: That would be a lot of fun. I you know, it's he's got a lot of options here. Yeah. And to me, playing a defense like that, that you don't expect Illinois to do that much of, but you could just roll it out there for about 3 minutes a half just to screw with people. You know, you could change around the whole dynamics and pace of a game by throwing that on at the right moment.
6: You can, because, I mean, it's just like there's a lot of length out there. I mean, I've never stood. They are huge. You know, you see them down there. I think Merck, they say he's 6'9". I think he's 6'10 and a half. You know, usually guys, they exaggerate the height.
7: Yes.
6: In this case, it's the opposite. You know, I think he is probably 1.5 inches bigger than what he's listed, you know. And his first practice was Monday. He's been off for 10 weeks. And he looked good for me. For a guy being off 10 weeks, he looked pretty good. Stayed around, did some extra shooting, you know, trying to get himself back in the playship again. But he looked good. Didn't look like he gained any weight in 10 weeks. You know, his body looks a lot better. He moves a lot better. I think that's the one thing that fans are going to notice. He moves a lot better north to south. You know what I mean? He is not, you know, last year he lumbered a little bit, you know, down there. But he's moving a lot better. His body looks a lot better. I'm excited for the season. I mean, I can't wait. I left there and I'm like, God, it's only October. And I'll be excited when we get here to start getting these games rolling around. But I think this team is better than last year.
2: David Williams of Peoria. By the way, that entire conversation you can find on the Eye on the Illini podcast. And Coach Williams also is a recent contributor. He will be on the IlliniGuys.com board this season with his thoughts. So we'll have that coming up as well. All right, stay with us. We've got our picks on the way, and we'll see how we do in college football. It's up next.
8: Howdy, partner.
9: Hi.
8: Nice day at the ranch.
10: This is Penny Mustard.
9: Why are you dressed like a cowboy?
8: Well, ma'am, after all that riding, roping, and rustling, I have a hankering for some grub.
10: You mean food?
8: Yes, sir. I've got a hankering for the finest vittles west of the Rio Grande.
9: What's with all the hankering talk?
10: Are you referring to the Hank Trestle table at Penny Mustard?
8: By cracky, I reckon so.
9: The Hank table is a modern take on a classic look.
10: It fits in nicely at the old homestead.
8: Barkeep, rustle up some stomach stuffings for me and my posse.
10: We don't have a barkeep.
9: Or food.
8: What kind of saloon is this?
9: The kind that sells furniture.
8: Do y'all carry padded saddles? 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
2: Guys, I don't know if you saw this. I got to get this in the show. You know, Nebraska, they're about to do like this massive $600 million renovation of Memorial Stadium. And so they're going to be selling off all kinds of soon to be removed items from their iconic stadium, including the urinals from the bathrooms. So for the Cornhusker fan in your life who has it all, get a Memorial Stadium urinal.
1: Next, they'll be selling a golden shower.
7: Well, that's hard to top. I was just wondering if Tom Osborne signed the urinal, and then how did he sign it?
2: Well, Mike, you know what? Go online and go find out. So I think look, we're trying to move these kits. Anything's possible. So you can do that. So, you know, it's, and where do you put that exactly? Is that go in the dining room, in the man cave, in the basement?
7: Out next to the snow.
2: Yeah. So, by the way, about $3,000 will set you back. Each item, 300 pounds. And in case you wonder if you have room for it in your house, they says that they measure 72 to 96 inches wide, 18 inches deep, and 24 inches high. I got to be honest. I never thought about the measurements of a urinal.
1: Yeah, it's
7: you can drink a lot of soda and not even put a dent in that.
1: You don't have to go to the bathroom at night. Just put it in your bedroom.
2: There it is.
1: On the side.
2: Yep.
1: Living the dream.
2: The ESPN story says, yes, it will have been cleaned. So there you go.
7: They say.
2: Yeah, they say.
1: So it is Nebraska. Who knows? Yeah.
2: So anyway, to our friends in Lincoln, we love having fun with you. We know we are on air, by the way.
7: Lincoln, Nebraska. I was dedicated to Caleb Henry there. Hey, Caleb, we love you.
2: Caleb, that's right, baby. So we know you're laughing. Yeah, we know you're laughing. All right. Let's get to our picks for this week. Illinois, Michigan State, who you got?
1: I'm going with the Illini. I think they're going to bounce back and beat Michigan State. I don't think either team is very good. So I think Illinois finds a way.
7: I'm going for the Illini with fingers crossed, toes crossed, and all sorts of, you know, everything crossed.
2: Everything crossed. I'm going to Illini, too. I think they bounce back and they find a way to get a win. Michigan State is not very good this year. They have a lot of injuries issues as well. We'll go with Illinois. Okay, UCLA undefeated, taking on Oregon.
1: I'm going with the Ducks. I think they found something, you know, after, and they rallied around after Dante Moore got hurt. I think the Ducks are going to make a run here, and I think they're going to win this one.
7: I've been saying Chesney was the best hire, even over Summerall down at Florida, and I think UCLA may actually, if they can win this game, I think they can have a shot at the CFP in year one.
2: Wow. How about that? Kurt Cignetti 2.0 out there in Westwood. I'm going to go with the Oregon in this one. I'm with Brad. I think the Ducks have kind of they've coughed and choked and sputtered, but they finally figured things out. And by the way, they've got the best backup quarterback in the country in Dalen Raiola. Yeah. He'll play, but it gets his former team, Nebraska, next week against the Huskers. To the SEC now, Georgia and Alabama.
1: This is a wild one. I'm shocked Alabama's favorite in this. And yeah. Alabama's 1.5-point favorite. But I picked the Crimson Tide to win the SEC at the beginning of the season, so I'm rolling. Roll Tide!
7: I'm going to go. I think Georgia's going to win this, and I think they're going to win it going away. I think they're going to take control of this game in the second half, and it's not going to be as close as people think.
2: Yeah, I'm taking Georgia as well. Let's get very quickly a couple more. USC and Penn State.
1: USC does not do well going east, but Penn State hasn't done well staying in the United States.
2: In the east.
1: So, in the United States. So, I don't know, man. This is a tough one. I'm going to go with USC. I think they find a way to pull this one out, but I think it's ugly.
7: This is a battle of the movable force versus the resistible object. So, I think you're going to see Penn State at home with a Charmin soft win over the USC Trojans. And I think this is the beginning of the end for Lincoln Riley.
2: Wow. Wow. I'm going to go with the Trojans this one. We'll see what happens. And finally, very quickly, Mizzou and Texas A&M in Columbia, guys.
1: I think, you know, you hate to pick Missouri because we're in Illinois, but I'm going to pick the Tigers.
7: Yeah, I think Texas A&M is doing what Texas A&M does, which is spend a boatload more money than anybody else, or almost anybody else, and then underperform. And they are right on their character of their program.
1: It's a skill.
2: Yeah. Yeah. I'll go Missouri as well. All right. That's our picks. Hey, we got to run. We are out of time. Appreciate you as always. 2:30 kickoff for Illinois, Michigan State. Right back here next time, next week. We'll see you then. ILL.
1: I.
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0: Here to start this Saturday, clouds will increase during the afternoon. Winds will pick up out of the south today with a high in the upper 70s. And cloudy sky tonight with a low falling to 59. A little bit cooler tomorrow with clearing and a high of 73. And temperatures will rebound under sunshine to begin the week. Monday as the high hits 86. From the Weather Channel, I'm Jeff Maher, WLSAM 890. With another update.
17: Aging the damage. I'm Paul Stevens, Fox News. Isaias weakening to now a post-tropical cyclone after slamming into the Florida Gulf Coast last night, Friday, as a Cat 2 hurricane. The storm leaving widespread damage, flooding in hundreds of thousands without power. Fox's Jonathan Seri in Panama City Beach, Florida, with a look at the damage.
18: We did experience a moderate storm surge. This utility shed associated with one of the resorts here, it just got knocked on its side just by the storm surge coming through. And then this boardwalk, ordinarily several feet away from the water, the waves came up and caused some, I would say, superficial damage, because when you're looking at the main structures of these hotels and many of these homes here, they are built up on stilts. They're elevated. The significant portions of the structures are. And they stayed very well intact. Here in Florida, over the years, as they learn more about how buildings respond to hurricanes, the building codes have improved.
17: Meantime, Hurricane Simon strengthening into a dangerous Category 4 storm as it approaches the Pacific coast of Mexico. Winds reaching 145 miles an hour with landfall possible late today or tomorrow on Sunday. New details in the cause of death for two students at the University of Mississippi. Toxicology reports revealed in court documents on Friday. In a court filing against the father and son vape store owners accused of selling drugs connected to those overdose deaths, prosecutors saying, quote, the toxicology reports of the deceased victims showed the same three substances present, all of which are found in Smack's Mango Breeze pills. The 18-year-old store owner was granted a $20,000 bond, a judge ruling his father will remain in custody ahead of a trial. 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
17: A mass shooting in Erie, Pennsylvania on Friday.
21: Erie Police Chief Rich Laura explains where victims were discovered.
22: It's a horrific scene. There was a large loss of life inside that residence and outside that residence.
21: The chief confirmed that the gunman is among the victims.
22: The suspect is deceased. It appears to be a self-inflicted gunshot wound.
21: An investigation continues. Deborah Valentine, Fox News.
17: Russian strikes killing at least 8 people in Ukraine's Zaporizhia region. According to Ukrainian officials, 3 children reportedly among those killed. The attacks coming just one day after President Trump announced a deal to buy Russian diesel. Kyiv had warned that that will only help bankroll Moscow's continued war. A powerful 7.7 magnitude earthquake hitting Panama on Friday, damaging buildings and forcing evacuations. The quake hitting the country's central region while shaking was felt as far away as Panama City and neighboring Colombia as well. A second powerful quake measuring 6.6 followed hours later. Several folks injured. No deaths, though, have been confirmed. Tsunami warnings issued for parts of Central and South America have since been lifted. Officials continue, they say, to assess the ongoing damage. President Trump has named a new press secretary.
23: The president says he's appointed Katie Zachariah as White House press secretary, filling the position left vacant since the departure of Caroline Levitt in August. Zachariah is a senior communications advisor advisor to the Trump Media and Technology Group that runs Truth Social. She was also a spokesperson for the Department of Homeland Security and is a frequent conservative commentator on cable news outlets, including the Fox News Channel. In a social media post, the president writes he is confident Zachariah will deliver strong results for the country, saying she has the respect of and will work fantastically well with the media, the American people, and the administration. At the White House, Jared Halpern, Fox News.
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4: Eaton's 15 in, 14 out. Kennedy 17 in from O'Hare and 20 back out to the airport. The Eisenhower, Stevenson, and Dan Ryan all in good shape. Skyway I-57, Bishop Board and 394 with no delays. New Sabal Lakeshore Drive clear. Also, we have the Tri-State southbound on-ramp from Balmoral closed till 10:30 for construction. From the WLS AM 890 Traffic Center, I'm Ed Smarin with the next update in 30 minutes.
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6: 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Josh's book is there. There's a lot of information about upcoming events. 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Josh, we're going to talk a little inflation today on the program, but first we're going to the School of Rock.
8: You know, inflation, Mark, is not nearly as fun as watching your son excel at something that he has done for so long and that you as an adult have zero talent in whatsoever. We have this as parents. I always feel like, you know, you compare what your kids are going through to what you went through as a kid. And music was something that I had zero skill, zero interest, zero time for when I was a kid. I was 100% a sports kid. My son Alex, for the last 4 or 5 years, has been playing electric guitar at School of Rock. We've talked about this a little bit in this show, and he really enjoys it. And I'm not saying he's incredible. I'm not saying that like he's going to be the next, the next Eric Clapton. But it's something that he really enjoys doing. And so School of Rock's a really neat concept. It's best. In fact, Mark, before we started talking, we were talking about the Jack Black movie School of Rock, which, if you haven't seen it, is a great feel good movie. It's a great movie to watch with kids, grandkids. It's really a fun movie, but. These schools are built off of that and they're built to teach music. And so the very first class Alex ever went to, probably 4 years ago now, 5 years ago now, he didn't have a guitar. He's never touched a guitar. And by the time he came out, he could play a song from the White Stripes. And, you know, this was, the song is one that anyone knows. It's the Seven Nation Army by the White Stripes. Dun, dun, dun, dun, dun, dun. It's pretty simple, but it's a really, really popular, you know, rock song on the radio right now. And so to teach someone music by the very first lesson, they can play a popular song right away is pretty cool. It got him really hooked into it. And they have these classes now where he goes twice a week, once with an instructor one-on-one and once with his quote unquote band. And so every they do it 3 times a year. So every 4 months they switch the band. And the band usually has a theme. So like he's been in a Beatles band. He's been in a Green Day band. This band, this theme was the White Stripes. So he was the very first song he learned. This is the White Stripes. It's a popular alternative musician right now. And normally they have like 10, 12, 15 kids in these bands, but you can't get 10, 12, 15 kids on stage. So the kids rotate in and out and they'll have two, sometimes three guitars on stage at once. And Alex has always been kind of the the guitar two, the guitar three, and like he's up there. Look, he's doing a great job. He's liking it, but it's hard to tell. Like, is that your kid playing the, you know, the guitar? It's just music to me. And there's a whole bunch of kids up there. But this time, because he's had so much experience and he's grown, he was guitar one for the vast majority of the show. And it was so incredible to be like, to watch and be like, you can hear him play and you can see his fingers move. And you're like, oh my God, that music is actually his. And it was such a cool feeling. Both my wife and I were just blown away about the growth this kid has had and how much enjoyment he brought to it. And it was fun to see him on stage acting almost as a leader on stage. And to watch your kid go through that type of growth was something special. And I'm really proud of him. I'm proud of what he's been able to achieve in this. You know, even if he never goes on to play instruments forever, but it's something that he's, I think he is going to remember for a long time. And so it was a cool experience. We were down in a bar. They always put them, the concerts are always at like cool music venues. So he was at a bar down in Lamont, which is a neat place to go to. And, you know, I can't wait for the next session, which will be the end of January here coming up.
6: That's really cool. That is really cool. Cause I did Jack Black's School of Rock was so fun to watch and such talented kids in that movie.
8: Oh yeah.
6: It was amazing. It was amazing. So that's really cool. All right. Let's go to inflation. Are the cost of guitars going up?
8: You know what? I just started buying them, but they're already high. So let's hope they don't go up too much.
6: So you think about it. The Federal Reserve raised their interest rates a little bit ago, 0.25%. They say they're going to do it more before the end of the year is what they're leaning towards because of inflation, right? Oil prices up, diesel costs rising. And then that always shows up in our groceries, our travel, or just our everyday expenses. And so the question is, will your income keep up if prices keep going up? Because once they go up, they don't ever seem to come down. So I guess the first question is, why do higher energy prices affect so much more than what we just pay at the gas pump, for example?
8: You know, we see all the things going on with, you know, the cost of oil, the energy prices, and energy impacts everything. I have a good family friend from college. Her name is Andrea. Andrea grew up on a family farm outside of St. Louis. And I've gotten to know Andrea's family really well. And so we've gone down to her family farm. And so if you want to learn about economics and how things work, talking to farmers is unbelievable. These guys are brilliant and they don't realize it half the time. I was talking to her dad and they installed solar panels on their farm. And I said, why did you install solar panels? Like, what's the point? And are you actually recouping costs? And he went through all of the energy spend that they have inside of that farm just to raise pigs. They're a pig farm. They raise baby pigs. And so it was astronomical, all the costs it takes. And then he says, well, start thinking about the fact that in order to feed these pigs, we have to have semi trucks of pig food brought in. And in order for us to transport the pigs out, multiple semi trucks come and they transport the pigs out. And so there is energy used throughout the entire process. In order to grow corn, in order to grow anything, there's lots of energy that's used. The transportation is probably the biggest. Every step of the supply chain involves some sort of transportation, and transportation costs fuel. So when we see the rising energy costs, yes, we feel it at the gas pump. In fact, you know, every time you go to the gas pump, you're kind of blown away by it. But we also really, really see it in the cost of those things that we buy at the grocery store and other areas. And that's because transportation is a fact of life that we really can't get away of. And, you know, we talk about inflation and people say, oh, it's just energy. The cost will come down. Not necessarily. It is one of those things that, you know, where the energy cost is now, once it gets up there, it does make it hard for it to come back down.
6: Glad you're with us today for Retire Well with Josh Brettle of Wellment Financial. I'm Mark Elliott. We're talking about inflation. So how can someone tell, Josh, whether their current income plan, you know, can actually handle another stretch of higher inflation?
8: Sometimes they can feel it right now. Mark, this is funny. Coming out of school back in 2003, we learned a lot about inflation. Like, inflation is taught in economics classes. And then from really 03 all the way through until the early 2020s, inflation was almost non-existent. You didn't really need a huge increase in income just to live the same standard of living. But now people are really feeling it. This is one of the first times that we've seen people watch their spending, people watch what how far they go. And now is a great feeling for it. But the other thing you look at is, if you don't know, if you can't project out what your spending is going to be in 5-10 years from now, and you don't see that gradual increase, but you also don't know how you're going to pay for it, that becomes a really big problem. And Mark, one of the issues that people have and the people get worried about is, you know, people are fearful of the market. People are worried about what's going to happen to it. Sometimes they get too conservative. Now, I'm not someone who says, hey, you should take a ton of risk, but I'm someone that says we have to take the right amount of risk because inflation is going to be there. And one of the benefits of taking risk is the ability to beat inflation or at the very least keep up with inflation so that you can live the same standard of living you're living right now.
6: If you have questions about how does this inflation, where are you really? At the end of the day, it comes down to, hey, do we have enough to retire? No matter what happens with inflation or Wall Street or whatever. And there's a lot to be said about that. 630-478-9599 to chat with Josh and the team at Wellman Financial. There's no judgment. There's no obligation. There's no pressure. And there's no cost. So it's an opportunity for you to get some clarity. 630-478-9599. Josh, I don't know if you know this. We're going to add a little new segment into our opening segments now, and it's called Washington and Your Wallet.
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0: young mother who was stabbed to death at a bus stop in Virginia by a man who had more than 30 prior arrests, including for violent crimes, soft on crime policies, prosecutors who don't prosecute. 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This was an illegal immigrant.
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2: We as citizens probably never thought we'd have to talk about up until this point right now.
3: You know, and it is interesting because you do have the president saying, boy, all the communities that are taking on new data centers, boy, they're really making money hand over fist. Well, who knows if that's true. But it's certainly very controversial. And I think it's because everybody feels like, okay, if I put a data center in my area, now my electric bill is going to go up because they're using so much of it. I don't know how they figured out, but the electricity affordability is a big part of this conversation, I suppose, at the end of the day, right?
2: Especially as we're talking about inflation, you know, electricity is part of that energy cost. And so you add in the fact that people are fearful of the data centers coming in and eating up a lot of electricity, which they're going to do, but it also could bring more infrastructure to eventually bring electricity costs down. We're seeing this at the same time that we're seeing increased energy costs among all sorts of other things. So it's kind of like people are getting hit with two punches at once right now. And it makes sense that they're feeling scared about this. And you don't want the energy costs or anything to impact your retirement plan. And that's, at Wellmint, we want to make sure that retirement maintains the best part of your life. But it doesn't mean you shouldn't be concerned with what's happening in Washington in regards to all of these new data centers.
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3: 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You know, we talk about retirement a lot as a couples project, right? There's two incomes, one shared plan. But when you think about it, for millions of women, retirement is not a duet. It's a solo act. Some never marry. Some are widowed. And then we're seeing divorce rates for adults 50.

0: and older has roughly tripled since 1990. So they call that the gray divorce. Why does a divorce late in life hit a woman's retirement so much harder than one at 35? Is it kind of just the time?
1: It is the time, but it's also what you're used to in that world. So we talk about the fact that retirement is part of your life that changes. Things are different in retirement than they were when you're working. And when you go through those late in life divorces, you're kind of starting over. You're kind of getting this, you have to learn how to live your life again on your own. And for a lot of people, that can be really difficult. You're used to maybe two incomes, or at least, you know, two incomes or an income going into feeding one family. And now you have to figure out how to kind of do it yourself. And sometimes the split of assets can be goofy, and you worry about even the Social Security rules change for divorced people, and people worry about that. And what happens if you get remarried, and what happens if you don't? And then we worry about long-term care and things that you weren't worried about in one scenario, all of a sudden we're worried about in a totally different way. And now, Mark, here's the other one that people don't always think about. I always tell people that the biggest tax increase most people have in life is actually if you go from married to single, because the single tax rate can be quite onerous to a lot of people, especially if your income stays consistent or your expenses are consistent and you need the income to support it. It can be one of those things that you pay a heck of a lot more in taxes too. So that later in life can be difficult. No, it's difficult for anybody, you know, if they are single their whole life and they don't want to be. But for people that go through those late in life divorces, that can be more difficult for a lot of people.
0: You know, what's kind of interesting about some of this research, it says women's standard of living drops about 45% after a gray divorce versus the man's standard of living dropping about 21%. 27% of gray divorce women over age 63 live in poverty. And it's because they didn't have a plan either. They were just oh, this isn't going to happen to me. And it did. Do you run into that at all?
1: We do run into that. And what we run into a lot of times is the lack of plan, but it's the realization that they now need a plan. And Mark, here's what's funny. It's always the women. The women are ready to be prepared. They're ready to come in and, all right, let's make this right. It's kind of funny. My wife and I have this thing where if we're traveling somewhere on the road in a car and we get lost, whatever it might be, we have it, we call it doing it pioneer days, where we can't use Google Maps. We have to try and figure it out on our own. And we go back and we can stop and ask people at gas stations and do all of those things. But it's a neat thing to kind of go through because it takes that sense of pride away. And I think when this happens, when, you know, we see this quite a bit, people come into our office and maybe they've lost a spouse because one passed away, or they've lost, you know, they've never, because of the divorce, they're determined to get their stuff together so that they don't have to run into those issues, and so that they know what they can do and they can take ownership and control. And that's something we're really big with, is how do you take ownership and control of your situation so that you aren't stuck in the poverty of the unknown that's out there. And so anytime you go through a gray divorce, a divorce later in life, it's going to add a lot of uncertainty to you. And the planning that we do at Wellment, if we can do nothing, providing certainty is one thing that we can usually do quite a bit for people.
0: Some more of this study. It says women ages 55 to 64 have on average about 30% less saved for retirement than men. One of the big differences, though, is healthcare. Women, if you go to a retirement facility, 90% of them seem to be women. My mom's in a facility right now at 89, and there's I don't know, 5% maybe, or men maybe. It's women everywhere. So it's just that's another big part of this, why for women it becomes a little bit more expensive. Because of healthcare, probably is, I think, one of the biggest reasons.
1: It is, and they realize it too. Women do live longer. So we do a lot of work in different insurance factors. And insurance, the actuary part of insurance, I always find is interesting. It's the dorky accountant part of me. But there's all sorts of risk, and they're able to measure risk. And so for most people, if you look at, you know, auto insurance, the rates for a female are lower because females get in less accidents. If you look at life insurance, the rates for females are less than males because they don't die as suddenly. But for long-term care insurance, insurance that's going to cover you if you need some sort of nursing home coverage or some sort of assisted care coverage, the rates for women are quite a bit higher. And the reason for that is because they do spend more time, longer time, needing care than the men do. The men really only need on average 2.2 years of care, where women are over 3.7. So we're getting close to double the amount of care that their male peers need. And so that cost is not small. And so when we're looking at this, planning for that and having a plan for it can be a big deal. The other thing that people look at is they don't want to be a burden to it. And you know, women don't want just because they've gone through a divorce or a separation that they have to be a burden to kids or anybody else. They want to know that they're taken care of. And so a lot of times planning for long-term care can become a really big deal. We do at Wellmet, we do quite a bit of it. Long-term care and healthcare is one of the five parts of the Wellmet way that we look at for every single person. And I do find it interesting, Mark, when we have someone who's recently divorced coming in, long-term care is something that quite often they really care about.
0: I think if you've had anybody in your family need it, like my mom, you're like, holy cow, that money's going out of there faster than I could imagine. So that's, I think, part of the reason why, I mean, if you're single, you're never married, you're used to being on your own, you need a plan though still. And then if you're divorced or you're widowed, it's just a different world for you because you were married and now you're not. And so there's just a lot of moving parts. If you have questions about this, you're concerned about your situation, all you have to do is talk with Josh and the team at Wellmet Financial. 630-478-9599, 630-478-9599. So for the woman navigating a divorce, or maybe just simply facing retirement on their own, how do you and the team at Wellmet Financial typically help them?
1: Mark, the first thing is helping them understand what's going on and what they have the ability to go through. And we always tell everyone, let's take this slow. Let's not make rash decisions if this is brand new to you. Let's understand how you're living, what's going on. Let's not make decisions of things that we can't change into the future. The second thing is we can help them understand from a tax perspective, from an income perspective, and from an investment perspective, exactly how they're set up and how they probably should be set up. One of the first things we do is help them identify how much they're spending. And so we always tell people the most important thing you can do if you're going to start planning for retirement in any way is understand how much you spend. And because that allows us to do the planning, that allows us to say, okay, if we're spending this much, this tells us how much income we're going to need. This tells us, and if we know how much income we're going to need, we can help set up the asset allocation, the investments the right way. We can help try and minimize the taxes on it. And so a lot of it's getting it set up, especially for that single person. So as we look through this, what are the key areas? Well, one is Social Security. How are you going to navigate Social Security as a divorced person? Are you better off claiming your own benefit? Maybe you should go back to work, or maybe you should work more and just so you can increase your benefit a little bit. Or are we going to collect a spousal benefit? Or maybe we have to worry about the ex-spouse passing away. And what is that benefit going to be when they pass away? Because even if you're divorced, you still get credit. You still get the ability to take the widow benefit. So looking at income, where's that going to come from? 401ks, IRAs, quite often in a divorce, there is a transfer of 401ks and IRAs. And there's special rules. If the divorce happens under 59 and a half, there are special rules for what they call quadros, qualified domestic relations orders, that you have some special privileges that don't happen when you're already in an IRA. And so knowing how those things work. One of the last ones we look at, Mark, and this is something that always baffles our mind, is people don't update beneficiaries. So making sure that you understand when you leave this earth, what it says on your account is where the money has to go. And so we see it all the time. People have life insurance or IRAs and their spouse was their beneficiary. They get divorced. They could be in divorce 20 years. And we look at those accounts and their ex-spouse is still the beneficiary. And we'll say, you know, if you die, just because you're divorced doesn't mean that, you know, doesn't mean that this company won't send the money to your ex-spouse. By law, they legally have to do that. And so looking at that and making sure that it's set up in the way that you want it to be set up. So Mark, one of the biggest things that we talk about is ownership and control and making sure that you understand what you have the ability to control and take ownership of it so that you aren't worried about what's going to happen. You aren't in a world where you don't understand what's going to happen. So understanding what's going to happen, making sure your investments and your taxes and your healthcare, your long-term care, your income is all in a situation that no matter what happens, you're okay. And I think, Mark, if we can provide some sort of security, some sort of comfort for people, especially as they go through those divorces, that can make a world of difference to people. This is not something anybody wants to go through, but if you're going to go through it, you want to make sure that you come out with the best case scenario afterwards.
0: You know, it'd be a great idea for those that are maybe never married or divorced or widowed is to maybe give them a copy of your book.
1: Oh, I like that, Mark. And if you would like a copy of the book, if you're listening to this, you go, how does this apply to me? The book, Financial Wellment, Your Guide to Living Fully, and it discusses all of these different topics. 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Again, text the word book to 630 478-9599. So, our office will get one out to you right away.
0: Yeah, it'll walk you through the Wellmont Way: income, investment, taxes, healthcare, legacy planning. So all of these things we talk about every week on the program, Josh kind of walks you through it in the book. So it's a great opportunity, I think, when you're trying to figure a lot of this out. So just text book 630-478-9599. Of course, you want to talk with the team, just call that number and say that. Hey, I got some questions. 630-478-9599. Now, we're talking about single, widowed, or divorced women. What about married couples? Is this still a factor? Well, you bet it is. We're going to talk about that with Josh when we come back right here on Retire Well.
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3: Temperatures will be on a little bit of a roller coaster ride as we head towards the start of next week. Clear early today, then increasing clouds for the afternoon with winds out of the south and high of 79. Cloudy overnight with a low in the upper 50s. Clearing and cooler tomorrow, the high of 73, but a sunny and warmer Monday as the high hits 86. From the Weather Channel, I'm Jeff Maher, WLS AM 890, with another update in 30 minutes.
4: Eden's 15 and 13 out. Kennedy 17 in from O'Hare, 20 back out to the airport. Eisenhower, Stevenson, and Dan Ryan all look fine. Skyway, I-57, Bishop Ford, 394 look good. No delays on DuSable Lakeshore Drive. On the tollways, Tri-State southbound on-ramp from Balmoral still closed for construction till 10:30. From the WLS AM 890 Traffic Center, I'm Ed Smarin with the next update in 30 minutes.
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0: 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I'm Mark Elliott. 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A lot of information there about Josh, the team, about upcoming events. Josh's book is there, Financial Wellmont, Your Retirement Guide to Living Fuller. All that information is on the website, yourwellmont.com. If you have questions, you want to talk with them. We're talking about, boy, what happens when, I'm by myself. Whether you've never been married, so you've been dealing with it forever, or you got divorced, or you're now a widow or a widower, you're now by yourself. There's a lot on your plate, and are you ready for some of those challenges? But you can always call the team with questions. 630-478-9599. 630-478-9599. I'm Mark Kelly. Glad you're with us. We're talking about the retirement challenges today that single women face. And certainly it could be after a divorce. It could be becoming a widow or a widower. But if I am happily married, Josh, is there any reason at all that I should be paying attention to what you're talking about?
1: Oh, without a doubt, Mark. Just because you're happily married doesn't mean that this won't impact you in some point in your life. Happily married people, the dream is, if I'm going to pass away, I want to do it peacefully in bed, holding hands, and we both pass away at the same time so we don't spend any time apart. But that is not what normally happens. Normally one spouse predeceases the other. And becoming a widow is something that the odds of you having to experience are probably pretty high. And so what happens then is you have a life-changing event that impacts you in ways that you probably weren't ready for. And a lot of people don't think about before it actually happens to them.
0: So you think about that. If both of you reach the age of 65, for example, there's a greater than 50% chance at least one of you will live into their 90s. But there's only a 7% chance that both of you reach that age together. So there's more of a challenge, and you kind of touched on this earlier. It's something that we call the widow's penalty. The IRS does not call it a widow's penalty, but the widow's penalty includes Social Security, taxes, all kinds of things. Kind of walk us through that widow's penalty.
1: Sure. Let's talk about this. It'd be funny if the IRS did call it the widow's penalty. It might actually get more conversation then, but let's look at the typical couple, and they've got some Social Security. And they each have their Social Security. They have their IRAs that are coming in, and they have their RMDs that they're taking out. And maybe they're living off of a little bit of a pension, and they've got some non-qualified money sitting there. So it's nothing too crazy. But they're in the 22-24% tax bracket as a married couple. And tragically, the husband passes away. This is not something that either of them wanted. And now the wife is left with being very sad, but also the income for the most part stays the same. Out of all of those things that I just mentioned, Social Security and RMDs and pensions, The only thing that goes away is the lower of the two social securities. And the income tax bracket goes, or the income tax calculation goes from being a married taxpayer to a single taxpayer. If you're in the 22% bracket, you very quickly could be in the 32% bracket. The 12% bracket could very quickly be in the 24% bracket. And the only thing you did wrong was lose a spouse. And now what we have to worry about is the fact that your tax bill, not only did you lose your spouse, but the amount you have to pay in taxes goes up drastically because of that awful thing you did in losing your spouse.
0: So two Social Security checks become one. Keep the higher, lose the lower. Maybe pension, some or all of a pension could go away if that was like, if you're lucky enough to have one in the first place. And then you think of the taxes. It's kind of the biggest single tax hit you will take in a life when you lose a spouse. And now you're going from joint to single. That's a huge tax hit. And then you think of, okay, well, what about Medicare? We know that's really important for women because they're going to live longer than the guys typically. They're going to need more care down the road probably. So the income thresholds for premium surcharges on Medicare, the IRMA charges, could get smaller and smaller, get tighter and tighter brackets, if you will, for a single filer. So all of that factors into this. That's the challenge, I think, is that these are things, Josh, I would imagine if somebody came in at 60 and said, hey, Josh, I think we're going to retire at 65. Okay, great. Good idea. We got time to put things together for you, hopefully, and make your retirement as great as we could possibly make it. But then all of a sudden you're 68 and holy cow, my husband just had a heart attack and passed away. Now I'm on my own. That's not how we planned this. And now all of a sudden we have less income, more tax, and we certainly don't want to try to figure all this out after in that time period where you've just lost a spouse. This is something you do before that happens, hopefully.
1: It is something you hope to do beforehand, but it's something very few couples do before it happens. And I understand that. We actually unfortunately see this, I feel like, a couple times a year where we'll have a client call us up and say they've tragically lost a spouse. They weren't planning on it. And they're concerned, they're worried, they're nervous, they're scared because that security you had of working together is gone. And so what we do is quite often it's an emergency planning. It's planning like it's starting all over again for people because they have to understand how they're going to live life. And one of the very first things we do all the time is we just calm them down and we don't change a thing. And because change scares them, they're worried, what if I'm changing the wrong things? What if I'm doing it wrong? And we want them to kind of calm down and get the understanding that, you know, they have to go on living their life. And if we are making the wrong decision by waiting, we're better off waiting anyways, because the odds are from an emotional standpoint, okay, I don't want to screw this up. I don't want to cause them more stress. So what do I mean by that? For example, maybe they think they're going to not spend money. They're not going to travel. And so they allocate more money to the longer term buckets. They're going to take more risk. They're going to want this money to grow, be there for their kids and grandkids. But they end up deciding they want to travel more. They end up increasing their expenses and their expenses go up. And now we've got money tied up into a long-term bucket that if the market's down, we may not be able to get to. And so those things that we don't like to do, we like to put them in a position of the most flexibility and freedom right away when someone loses a spouse. Then we can go into the longer term planning when the time is right. And that time is right for different people. Some people, that time is right in the next 2 to 3 months. For some people, it might be a year down the road before we can get into the true long-term planning. Now, the first thing we always do, Mark, and this is the sad truth of this, is that when the year your spouse passes away is the last year you will file tax returns as a joint taxpayer. So if your spouse passes away in, you know, January or March or even in October, it gives you a little bit of time to still plan for it. Where the tragedy happens is if your spouse passes away in December, you only have until December 31st to do the tax planning you need to as a married couple.
0: So you have to go, honey, come on, hang in there. You can make it another 2 weeks. We can get to January 1st.
1: For the tax planning, Josh says we need tax planning. So, you know, Mark, we've joked in the show that I've actually married people on December 30th so that they can.
0: You have in your office.
1: In my office, we had a party. It was great. I've never been told that people have encouraged their spouse to live an extra 2 weeks just for that, but, yeah, but that might come too.
0: Yeah.
1: But you want to make sure that you're taking that advantage of that last year of a married filing joint tax return so you can get those higher brackets and you can do the things that are really going to benefit you long term that you have to worry about now.
0: So if you have questions about this, you want to sit down and talk with Josh about it. I mean, it's super important. There's no question. You lose a spouse, things have changed, emotions have changed. There's just a lot of challenges. 630-478-9599, 630-478-9599. So you end up with less income, higher taxes, and your bills don't care, right? You can't say, hey, I just lost my spouse. Can you give me a little bit more time to pay that? That's not how that works. And we know that's going to happen typically. Very rarely does somebody pass away at the same time. Could be an accident. Certainly could happen. But typically, I mean, my mom has outlived my dad now by, 18 years, I think. So here's the question. How do you build a plan, Josh, when you're walking through the Wellment Way with couples, and the plan is actually designed to take care of the spouse that is left standing, I guess you could say.
1: You know, Mark, it's sometimes sad, but also realistic that spouses come in and they start working with us because they realize sometimes that they're not going to be together forever. And so those are the easy ones to plan for. Those are the ones that they realize that they get it. They just want to make sure their spouse is taken care of, or that no matter what happens, their spouse is taken care of. But the first thing we talk about is we have to put them in a position that in the future, when one person is gone, let's assume it's the husband passes away, that both of them are okay no matter what. And so we want to understand that, hey, if we're making tax decisions now and we're going to decide on Roth conversions, maybe we're saying, hey, we want to fill up the 22% tax bracket. Well, maybe the husband comes in and he goes, you know what? I've got the start of dementia or whatever it might be. We know that our life expectancy has shortened. Well, in this situation, now we're going to start increasing the amount of the Roth conversions so that we can make sure that the wife is okay when the odds of her becoming a widow greatly increase at that point in time. There's things along those lines that we can do because we have to take this into consideration. It's kind of like inflation. When you think about inflation, it's something that you have to plan for. You have to understand that it's going to be there. You may not know that it's going to like what it is and what it's going to be, what it's going to the exact numbers behind it, but you have to understand that it's going to be there. Death is one of those things as well. We don't know when it's going to happen. We don't know if it's going to be this year, next year, 30 years from now. But we have to plan for the fact that at some point in time, it is going to happen. And it gets incorporated into the planning process. And as part of the Wellment Way, we incorporate that into all of our plans. The fact that if we're going to, we have to assume we're going to lose a spouse. And how do we do that? Quite often that falls into the legacy portion, but it also impacts healthcare. It impacts taxes. It impacts investments. All of those things come hand in hand. And so that does get laid out in the book, Financial Wellment, Your Guide to Living Fully. It's one that we've written here in our office, and it does lay out our Wellment Way. If you'd like your own copy of it, be happy to send you one. All you have to do is text the word book to 630-478-9599. Again, 630-478-9599.
0: Would your plan get totally messed up if you were helping a lady that was on death row in Tennessee because you knew her time was coming to an end, right? And they give her a lethal injection. Nope, sorry, she makes it through that one. Okay, well, let's give her another lethal injection, and she makes it through that one. Now our plan's all askew, right? I mean, that actually happened in Tennessee.
1: That was one of the craziest stories I've seen in the last few weeks, Mark. Crazy. And that is not something you can plan for. I would have taken the odds on the other one on that one.
0: Exactly. So this, you know, we have fun, but we know this is super serious because a lot of people will see Josh in the first place because they want to make sure that they're surviving wife, spouse, family members are going to be okay if they're not here anymore. So it's about pre-planning, right? And that's kind of the idea. Going into retirement, it's not, ooh, let's figure it out on the fly, because now we're kind of stressed. We may not be enjoying retirement as much as we should. Remember, the Wellment financial theory is this. Their job is to help make retirement the best part of your life. Well, to do that, you need a plan. You need a strategy. If you know how much income you have and how much you can spend, now you're more willing to take trips, or maybe, hey, we can't do it this year, but maybe next year. But you at least know where you are. That's, I think, number one is clarity into your situation. 630-478-9599, 630-478-9599. And if you'd like a copy of Josh's book, The Financial Wellment, Your Retirement Guide to Living Fuller, just text book to that number as well. 630-478-9599. Back with Josh to wrap up today's Retire Well right after this.
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7: Some people want to fill the world with silly love songs. And what's wrong with that?
0: Silly love songs. You did not change the station. You're still on Josh Brettel's retirement show, Retire Well. I'm Mark Elliott. Glad you're with us today. We're going back in time. Now, we're going back before Josh was even born. We're going back to me in high school time frame. We're going back to 1976, because the people you sit down with, they all remember 1976 or 1986. They remember those times. Now, will your retirement last 50 years? Probably not, unless you won the lottery at 30. But people are living longer than ever before. Because, Josh, don't you think that as we move along in retirement, it's not unusual to be retired for 30 years in today's retirement world. Things will be a lot different. You retired in this year, in 2026. Things are going to be different in 2036, 2046, 2056, won't they?
1: It is amazing how time has changed. And, you know, I love doing these time machines, Mark. It's fun to look backwards as to see how things have changed. And you know, we talk a lot about it. I love this concept. I've talked about it with my team here at Wellment quite a bit about called the gap in the game. And quite often we look forward and we go, oh my God, there's so far to go. You know, it's kind of like you're walking across the field and the end of the field looks so far away. But then when you look backwards, you think, oh my God, I've come from such a great distance. And we look back and we think of all these things that have happened, but those same amount of time, you know, 20, 30 years, 40 years for some people in retirement, this could be a completely different world. You know, people now in their 80s, never imagined artificial intelligence and all the things it could do for it. I mean, there's all sorts of things that we're seeing out there right now that were unimaginable for people when they retired 20 years ago.
0: So you think about Silly Love Songs by Paul McCartney and Wings back in 1976, one of the big songs. Play That Funky Music by Wild Cherry. Fantastic. Don't Go Breaking My Heart by Elton John and Kiki Dee. Those were some of the big songs. But in the financial world, here's what things cost in 1976. 59 cents a gallon for gas. Okay, that would be fantastic. The average cost of a home, $43,400. The typical 30-year mortgage rate, remember, the 70s and 80s ended up having fairly high interest rates, but the mortgage rate for 30-year mortgage back in 1976 was 8.87%, so just under 9%. The average grocery bill for a family of four was about $44 per week. If you fast forward 10 years to 1986, now that bill is not $44 a week, it's about $85 to $100 a week. And that's kind of continuing. So when you hear those kind of numbers from back then, because your dad, Scott, could certainly relate with all of this, I think that's kind of the challenge. That's why you're always looking for increasing income with your retirement plans on the Wellment Way, right?
1: The Wellment Way, inflation is a big part of that income section because of the fact that, you know, it is amazing to look back at here. And the average grocery bill for a family for $44 per week, I couldn't feed the five of us one night in the grocery store, I don't think, for $44. It is crazy that is where it is. And this is where we are now. But even if we look backwards just a few years, you know, the cost of milk, the cost of eggs, the cost of all of these things have really skyrocketed. And, you know, you look at people who are just on those fixed incomes, income's not coming up. You know, the income doesn't change, but what we pay for it really could. And if you're living 20, 30 years, you have to be able to afford those increases just to live the same lifestyle. And so, no, it's planning for income increases. You have to do it. Looking back on this is a great discussion point as to why it's so important.
0: So the big TV shows, Happy Days, Laverne and Shirley, MASH, Charlie's Angels, those are the leading TV programs for Americans. Viking 1 successfully landed on Mars. And there was this thing called an Apple computer that was founded by Steve Jobs and Steve Wozniak in the year 1976. So kind of funny to think about those kind of things because you probably never saw Happy Days. That was the Fonz. Laverne and Shirley. MASH was fantastic. Charlie's Angels was fun. That was Farrah Fawcett and the gang. That was fantastic back then. You don't remember any of those, do you?
1: No, I did not watch Charlie's Angels or Laverne and Shirley. I've seen some Happy Days, but MASH, I've seen every single episode of MASH. It was my favorite show to watch in the my college years, and you're looking to zone out on different something. I thought MASH was one of the funniest shows that's ever been on TV.
0: Alan Alda. Yeah, it was fantastic. All right, so now back to the financial thing in 1976, and most of us wouldn't realize this at all, but the COLA adjustment for Social Security, cost of living adjustment that we all now take for granted, that we're going to get something next year, a little bit more Social Security-wise than we did the year before, that started in 1975. So this is only the second year of the COLA adjustment for Social Security. Medicare started in 1965, so it's been around for just over a decade at this time. Those are two pretty big things that went in, you know, way back that are certainly impacting us today, the COLA and Medicare, huh?
1: We talk about all the changes that have come and, you know, that cost of living adjustment for Social Security. You think about all the things going on here, Mark. You think about the inflation rate where it was back then, and you think about, the cost of things going up. It's almost like they foreshadowed that. They had to put this increasing cost in there, this increasing income amount. And, you know, nowadays, people don't even second guess. They know the COLA is going to be there for Social Security. It's just planned on it. But I mean, imagine being, you know, a retiree in the 50s and early 60s and not getting increasing Social Security, but seeing cost of all of those goods keep going up and up and up. That becomes a real problem for people. And, you know, it's kind of funny. I'm 45 years old. I've been talking about Social Security now for the last 20 years with clients, but not having COLA was never something I thought about. It's just, that's part of Social Security. That's how we plan for it. Now, the Medicare thing is also fascinating. Medicare is its own animal, its own beast. It's totally different from what you're used to while you're working, but not to have it. Now, this was also probably a problem because the life expectancy kept increasing. You know, the average person probably didn't live very long after 65 years old. And now all of a sudden people are living longer and longer and longer, and the government knows we need to be able to provide for these people. And so they create Medicare. What has Medicare done? Medicare has provided healthcare for people over 65 for a long period of time, but it's also increased our costs and our debt and everything goes into it. So it's changed the financial realities of retirees, but also of our country as a whole. And you know, I think about all these changes of things that happened. And Mark, there was a major change that occurred. I think about Medicare being a big change. But when Obamacare came into play, that impacted retirees a ton, because prior to Obamacare coming into play, people would work until 65 because they had to, because they could not get insurance until Medicare kicked in. So they may financially be okay. They may have come to me at 62 years old and be like, I am ready to retire. I've got enough money. And we could verify all of that, but they had to work till 65 just to get the insurance. So what Obamacare did was, for the same thing that Medicare did for people over age 65, is it made healthcare a cash flow expense. And so you have to pay for your own healthcare, but if you could afford health insurance, you were able to retire. So you could retire at 60, 62, 63 years old prior to getting Medicare, as long as you were able to afford it. And so, you know, all of these changes happen. And it is fascinating, Mark, to see all of the different changes that occur to that impact retirees and our country and its economics as a whole at the same time.
0: Now, back to the more fun stuff than all that is the box office in 1976. All the President's Men, that was good. King Kong, that was good. And then what movie won the Oscar for Best Picture? You know, you don't need to play very much of that to know that we're talking Rocky won the Oscar. And that was Sylvester Stallone's been in a ton of movies, and he's had some really good movies. But that one was fantastic, I thought. Rocky, there have been a whole slew full of Rockies. I haven't even watched all of them. I think I've seen two or three, but The first one was so good. It was kind of like when Sylvester Stallone was in, where he's the military guy that, you know, is now
1: Rambo.
0: Rambo. Fantastic. Yeah. Yes. So Rocky was the Oscar winner that year. All right. So that was a little bit of fun. Paul McCartney and Wings, silly love songs, Rocky, the movies, MASH, Josh's favorite show growing up back in the day. All 90s.
1: I also loved Rocky. We watched Rocky all the time in college too. My roommate and I, we had all the Rockies, Mark. So
0: yeah, should watch. There you go. It's good. All right. So to wrap this up, everybody that certainly remembers 1976, like me, I was in high school. So I'm 66, almost 67. So I remember all that. And it was really fun. I remember all those songs and the movies and all of that as well. But if we remember this 1976, that means we're right there on the, maybe we're already retired. We're getting close to retirement. What should we be thinking about at this point?
1: Well, we think about 1976. Those people who are like you, Mark, they're reminiscing about the good old days as we have it. The first thing you should think about is retirement is supposed to be the best part of your life. You know, high school is awesome. College was great. You look forward to it. But this is the glory years. This is the years that should be the best part of your life. And how are you going to live those out? What are your dreams? What are your hopes? Are you doing what you want to do? Are you doing what you're capable of doing? If you aren't, is there something financially holding you back? Is there a fear? Are you unsure of how something should work? You know, are you worried about taxes? Are you worried that taxes are going to go up? Maybe you just don't know how taxes work. Are you worried about the market? Are you worried about all the uncertainty? Do you have enough money? What happens if we have a downturn? Are you set aside the right way? And all of these things that you think about, they can be a big roadblock to holding you back to making retirement the best part of your life. Do you know what you're spending? And do you know what you're capable of spending? Are you holding back because you think you have to? Are you holding back because you're worried about emergencies or contingencies? And are you making this what it should be? You know, are you reminiscing back about the 1970s, but not living to your fullest right now in what hopefully should be things that you probably dreamed about these retirement years back then, so that you could make it the best part of your life? And here at Wellmint Financial, our mission statement, like I said before, help make retirement the best part of your life. And we do that through the Wellmint Way, walking you through those five key areas. If you have questions, we would love to sit down and talk to you. 630-478-9599.
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3: Clouds will increase today with a high near 79 with winds picking up out of the south. Overnight, a cloudy sky with a low in the upper 50s. A little bit cooler tomorrow and still dry with sunshine and a high of 73. And the temperatures will warm back up on Monday with some more sun and a high eventually hitting 86. From the Weather Channel, I'm Jeff Marr, WLSAM 890, with another update in 30 minutes.
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10: Heading inland. I'm Pam Puzo, Fox News. Isaias has weakened to a post-tropical cyclone after slamming into Florida's Gulf Coast last night, but the storm still threatens several states with heavy rain, damaging winds, and flooding.
11: Heavy rain on the north side of the system, so now moving through northern portions of Alabama. Georgia is going to see a lot of rain over the course of the day. Those winds hovering around 30 miles an hour. So as you run over dry land, you really lose all of the fuel, and the winds start to really die down, but it's bringing all of that moisture with it, and it really becomes more of a rainmaking system. Now, it's always on the eastern side of these storm systems that the severe weather risk is the worst. That is the case again for today, as you see at least some risk of tornadoes spinning up as all of this moisture gets wrapped in with some dry air across portions of Georgia over towards South Carolina. Some of these thunderstorms that's bringing that rain could also bring some tornadoes.
10: Fox's Adam Klotz. President Trump says he has a deal with Vladimir Putin for Russia to release hundreds of thousands of tons of diesel fuel.
12: Reversing years of U.S. policy designed to sanction and cut off Russian oil revenues, President Trump says Russia is making millions of tons of diesel available to U.S. and global markets.
13: We need oil for the world, and this is diesel, which is what we need. So we're very happy to get it.
12: The president says Russia will immediately supply more than 300,000 tons of diesel, followed by 500,000 tons in November and 1 million tons immediately thereafter. Ukrainian President Volodymyr Zelensky said it is a weak decision made by strong partners. Surging fuel prices are a top concern for voters heading into the midterm elections. The average price of a gallon of diesel now tops $6. At the White House, Jared Halpern, Fox News.
10: In Ukraine last night, officials say 12 people were killed in Russian strikes. 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
10: Nine people, including two children, are reportedly dead following a mass shooting in Erie, Pennsylvania. Witnesses say a gunman opened fire outside a home last night, killing two women before heading inside. Police and SWAT teams surrounded the house where more gunshots were heard. Officers later entered the home and discovered several more bodies, including the gunman. He was apparently killed by a self-inflicted gunshot wound. Investigators are now working to piece together what led to the shooting. Authorities have not identified the victims or determined a motive. President Trump makes a stop in upstate New York as Republicans face crucial midterm races.
17: President Trump telling a crowd in Syracuse, Nassau County Executive Bruce Blakeman will pass tax cuts and reduce energy costs if elected New York governor.
13: You need to vote for Bruce Blakeman and New York common sense.
17: Blakeman, the state's GOP gubernatorial candidate, faces incumbent New York governor, Democrat Kathy Hochul. He's hoping to become the state's first Republican governor in 20 years.
18: Let's get out there in record numbers.
17: President Trump again asking voters,
13: please pretend I'm on the freaking ballot, will you?
17: Both saying a vote for Republicans would protect border security and manufacturing. Kristen Goodwin, Fox News.
10: The president's stop is part of a midterm campaign blitz to promote the GOP. He also made stops in San Antonio, Texas, and Grand Island, Nebraska this week. A former South Carolina court clerk is charged with giving himself unauthorized raises by bumping the salary on 44 of his paychecks. Todd Massey is charged with breach of trust and grand larceny. Prosecutors say he used his position as court clerk to gradually increase his own hourly pay, a scheme prosecutors say ran for a year and a half before he was caught. I'm Pam Puzo in New York, and this
4: Eaton's 15 in, 14 out. Kennedy 18 in from O'Hare. Back out to the airport, 20. Rest of the expressways look good, except the Bishop Ford with an outbound accident at Doty Avenue reported. Solid from 130th. Also, the tri-state southbound Balmoral on-ramp closed for construction work until 10:30. From the WLS AM 890 Traffic Center, I'm Ed Smarin with the next update in 30 minutes.
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20: 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If you're keeping track, yes, this is day number 6 of my working year. I know I work hard because I like hanging out with these guys on a Saturday. That's Jim O'Brill. 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
20: Jimbo, if someone has a question for you,
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20: Man, you can go back to the 80s when BMW had like an orange and black and kind of red pinstripe that they used with their 3 Series or their M Series. And I just always was a fan of the 3 Series. And looking forward, Jim, looks like there's a new look for the BMW 3 Series.
22: Yeah, BMW is giving its 3 Series sedan a major redesign for 2027, bringing the brand's new class, new class A, whatever, German styling to and technology to its gas-powered models. The new 3 Series will arrive in the U.S. early next year as the 330 and the performance-oriented M350. The electric i3 will share the same basic design language, but the gas-powered 3 Series will ride on a completely different platform and retains a more traditional rear-drive sedan proportion. Inside, it will get a futuristic dashboard, including a 17.9-inch center touchscreen and a panoramic vision display stretching across the entire base of the windshield. It'll get a fixed panoramic sunroof that will be standard. Under the hood, the 330 carries over a 255 horsepower turbocharged 2-liter four-cylinder with rear-wheel drive standard and xDrive all-wheel drive available. The bigger news is the new M350. It will be a turbocharged 3-liter inline-six that produces 437 horsepower and 428 pound-feet of torque, helping it reach 0 to 60 in just under 3.9 seconds. It will also get standard all-wheel drive and adaptive suspension and an optional drift moment feature that can send power to the rear wheels for a controlled oversteer. They've also upgraded the 3 Series driver assistance technology and added a 48-volt mild hybrid system to both engines. Pricing will start just over $51,000 for the 330, and the M350 will start right around $67,000, and we're expected to see that in dealerships early 2027. I think it looks pretty good. It's a different look for the 3 Series, but I like it.
21: It definitely looks good on the outside. I don't think this will confuse anybody to have two cars that are almost exactly the same size, one electric and one gas. But that's okay. BMW, they have lots of vehicles in their showroom. I think, Jim, though, the interior deserves a little bit of talk because this is completely different than anything that we've seen really from BMW before with this a giant panel stretching across the base of the windshield with like driver information and then a big touchscreen and then no instrument cluster. It's a little weird considering the 3 Series is kind of a driver-oriented car.
22: Yeah, that's something that Lincoln has done as well with the Nautilus and Navigator. I drove both of those vehicles this summer, and that is a huge screen that stretches across. I didn't mind it because it does keep some more information at the ready, you know, from weather and date and time and all those things. But it is definitely something you'd get, you have to get used to. And those are bigger SUVs with a bigger interior. This is the first time we're seeing it on a smaller sedan for BMW. And the screen looks to be not as as wide, a thinner screen, if you will.
0: We're going through headlines here on Drive Chicago. Let me get this right. We have the Washington Commanders. We have the Cleveland Guardian Jet. We still have the Jeep Cherokee. What gives?
21: Well, no, Jeep Cherokee's all new. Remember, it's
0: right,
21: all
0: right,
21: new.
0: Right, right, right. But I'm saying
21: it you was gone for a while.
22: But the right name over his head, right?
0: The name Cherokee? It didn't. You know what, Jim? It didn't go over his head. It hit him in the forehead. Right, smack, right there. All right, I'll try to. I'm going to stop trying to be clever today. Let's just get right to the crux of the matter. Tell me about the Jeep Cherokee Trailhawk.
21: I get it now, but so really,
0: I'm going to go slower in the next break.
21: I want to say, you know, the Cherokee has never really been an off-road ready vehicle in the last few generations. The original generation did have some off-road chops, but Jeep is trying really hard with this new Cherokee Trailhawk. Basically, it's a soft-roader. It's a front-wheel drive first and then an all-wheel drive vehicle. But if you get the Trailhawk Edition, you get an actual two-speed transfer case and an available locking rear differential, which basically is unheard of in this class of vehicles. So, Jim, I'm really interested if we can get a Trailhawk at the Mama Rally next year and take it off-road and see what it can do. I mean, it still doesn't have the suspension articulation of a Wrangler or anything like that, but this truly gives it something separate from other vehicles in the class in terms of off-road potential off-road capability.
0: Headlines are what we're doing here on Drive Chicago. Some of the songs that made Tucson famous: Tucson Too Late by Jordan Davis, Send Me Down to Tucson by Mel Tillis, and of course Hyundai. They are transforming the Tucson. Jim, that's one of your stories.
22: Yeah, there's a completely new Tucson for 2027. It's a much more futuristic look, kind of in line with what Hyundai's been doing lately. The fifth generation Tucson is about 2.4 inches longer with a slightly longer wheelbase and features their latest design language with muscular fenders, a distinctive H-shaped lighting, and full-width LED elements. Despite the more dramatic styling, they said the new Tucson is actually more aerodynamic than the outgoing model. It certainly has a boxier look for this new one. Under the hood, it also gets a new turbocharged 1.6-liter four-cylinder producing 184 horsepower, while a hybrid version will combine that engine with electric power for a combined 233 horsepower. They're also dropping the plug-in hybrid from the U.S. lineup, citing limited consumer demand. Inside, it will get a large 12.9-inch touchscreen as standard with a 17-inch display available, plus a new Plios Connect system and AI-powered Glio Assistant. Physical buttons and controls remain for key functions. And then for buyers looking for a more capability, the new Tucson XRT Pro adds all-terrain tires, functional recovery hooks, and increased ground clearance to 8.3 inches. The redesigned Tucson is scheduled to arrive in dealerships early 2027. Pricing has not yet been announced, but I think they did a good job with this vehicle. It's a bold change from the last one and kind of mixes in some of the Santa Fe's quirkiness into the Tucson, but I think they do it better on this car than they did the Santa Fe.
21: You got to give Hyundai credit for trying with their styling, at least. I mean, they're definitely out there, and I think it's going to be polarizing. And honestly, to be honest, in this segment, you don't want to be polarizing. You want a car that everyone's going to be comfortable in, because this is the segment where you want to sell 150,000, 200,000 units a year. So I guess we'll see. But I was looking at behind the wheel last week. There was a Toyota 4Runner there, the new 4Runner. And I was just looking at how understated the styling is, but still how good looking it is. They did a great job on that vehicle in making the styling not the star of the show, but making it look fresh. And I'm just kind of worried here that Hyundai, like,
22: trying too hard.
21: Yeah, you're trying too hard, maybe. I don't know. We'll see. Maybe I could be wrong. I've been wrong before.
0: No one likes the guy at the dance that's dancing too hard. There's no doubt about it. You know, Jim, I sent you a text message last week. And what was that I sent you? Was that like a 1978, 79, or an 80 SR5 Toyota? Why doesn't somebody just go old school and produce a truck like that? You know how much that would sell?
22: For sure. I mean, that bringing that version of a truck back and keeping it simple like that with the graphics and everything, it would kill.
0: That is when I was in high school, everybody wanted that truck. That was it. And
22: 100%.
0: That was, and that's back when Chevy Squares and everything were all the rage. But that is so cool. You know, Mark, I'll try to send you more text messages throughout the course of the week as well. Hey, we've got one more story we can cover. And Mark, I want to give this one to you because you were talking about sales, right? With Hyundai, we just talked about Hyundai and sales, and you want a car that people buy. Well, for a long time, Jaguar dealers haven't had anything to sell.
21: Yeah, it's been a while since Jaguar has built a new vehicle, a couple of years now.

0: young mother who was stabbed to death at a bus stop in Virginia by a man who had more than 30 prior arrests, including for violent crimes, soft on crime policies, prosecutors who don't prosecute. Well, now we know that the alleged assailant also, drum roll please, wait for it, in the country, let's say it all together, illegally. This was an illegal immigrant.
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2: Remember the other players in this segment, like the Porsche Panamera and stuff like that. It's the same price as those vehicles, or maybe even a little bit less. But Jim, we got it. You're my styling guy.
3: It's a Chrysler 300 on steroids. am I wrong?
4: No, this is the proportions are weird. It looks like it came from a future from RoboCop or Terminator back in the day. Like someone tried to design something futuristic and this is what they came up with. I don't get it. I can usually see past or see where they're going, but this car is weird to me. It doesn't make a lot of sense in so many ways. There's no back window on it. It's, similar to what Polestar did with one of their vehicles and taking the window. Why are we taking things like a back window out of cars?
2: Especially when there's a spot for one and all you're doing is putting a metal panel over it.
4: Don't think that looks better without.
3: 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All right. Well, that'll do it for headlines here on Drive Chicago. We covered a lot, guys. Where do we send people if they want more news stories? Because there is more. We can't get to all the headlines all the time. And there's one headline I really wanted to get to, and that is Ram is now the leader for the Stellantis group over Jeep. So if you want to go deeper into the stories, where do we send them, guys?
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3: Yeah, I'm sorry, but if you're a grown man and you have ducks on your dashboard, you got some issues that I can't help you with. All right, Mark and Jim have two reviews of cars this week here on the Big 89. The first one we're going to cover is the brand new BMW 5 Series next here on the Big 89 WLS and Drive Chicago.
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2: Hey, we appreciate you being here early on a Saturday. Grab a cappuccino and hang with us for a little while. We're talking cars, baby. It's Ray Stevens, morning show host at WLS with Mark Bielek, GM of DriveChicago.com, and Jim O'Brill, the Chicago Auto Show Senior Marketing Director. These guys know nuances of vehicles that regular old folks like I can't quite comprehend. When I'm first in a vehicle, it probably takes me 2 months to find out what these guys can figure out in 20 minutes. So they drive a lot of neat stuff. Today, we're checking out the new BMW 5 Series. So, guys, let's get going with the review.
5: Yeah, the 2026 BMW 5 Series enters its second model year on the new G60 platform, continuing its lineage that has defined the midsize luxury sport sedan since the late 70s. Though the M5 Touring Wagon was added this year, for the most part, the lineup remains sedan only in the U.S. market. Seating remains strictly for 5 passengers, and for 2026, they continue to offer a broad range of powertrains. The 530i uses a 2-liter turbocharged 4-cylinder, producing 255 horsepower. The 540i upgrades to a 3-liter turbocharged inline-6 with 375 horsepower and 384 pound-feet of torque. The plug-in hybrid 550e xDrive pairs a turbocharged 3-liter inline-6 with an electric motor for a combined 483 horsepower and 516 pound-feet of torque, supported by a 19.4 kilowatt-hour battery. That one will also give you an estimated 37 miles of all-electric range. And at the top of the lineup is the all-new M5, which adopts a plug-in hybrid V8 powertrain for the first time. It gets a 4.4 liter twin turbo V8 paired with an electric motor for a combined 717 horsepower and 738 pound-feet of torque. I know which model I'd choose. All of them use an 8-speed automatic transmission, and all but the 530i offer standard or optional xDrive all-wheel drive. Pricing for 2026 models start in the mid-60,000 range for the 530i and climb into the six-figure territory for the M5. Competition includes the Audi A6, Cadillac CT5, Genesis G80, Lexus ES, Mercedes-Benz E-Class, and the Volvo S90, which is on its way out.
6: Yeah, you know, Jim, I drove two of these cars recently. I drove a hybrid version, and then I also drove the 530. And I'm interested when you said, I know which one I want. I can tell you between driving the 550e, which is the plug-in hybrid, and the 540, hands down, I would take the 540 for its smooth, effortless power delivery, its lightweight chassis, and just it's fun to drive like a 5 Series should be, and that it's got luxury in all the right places. And, you know, while the 550 certainly was faster and probably handled a little bit better because it had better wheels and tires, and it has all sorts of trick, electronic gimmicks to help it go around corners, I just felt it was heavy and the steering didn't feel nearly as connected. But I'm interested, which one did you drive?
5: So I drove the M5 last fall. So it was the 2025 model, which I think is pretty much carryover for 2026. And I mean, that thing was a beast with 717 horsepower. Certainly fun and engaging to drive, but it was near $150,000. So it's certainly on the pricey side. I will say one thing with BMWs is there is a learning curve in these cars. This is not the type of vehicle to just get in, especially something like the M5. They've added a lot of, there's a lot of technology inside.
6: Yeah,
5: and so more than I think the average person will ever need or understand how to use. So I think there's a lot of extra.
2: Let's go into that. I want to know about that because, you know, you're talking about technology. What do you need? You need a radio on the AM dial. You need a steering wheel and a gear shifter. Maybe a parking brake.
6: You'd think that's all that you really need, right?
2: That's
6: but
2: it.
6: Instead, they pack so much into the control interface, the iDrive interface that they've got. You can program different modes. They call them M modes, and you can have a mode where it kind of drives like a grandma's car. Like the steering is soft, the ride is soft, the engine is turned down. And then with the push of a button, you can flip over into a performance mode that you can totally configure exhaust note, horsepower, transmission shift points, the suspension settings, even the steering gets sharper. But like Jim said, that stuff requires digging deep into the owner's manual and understanding what you're doing and how you're doing it. And as a result, it can be a little off-putting at times, especially stuff like even, Jim, I was having trouble figuring out how to get the climate control system to work. Because it just never seemed like, as much as I tried to make it blow cold, I had it one week where it was ridiculously hot here in Chicago, and I could never get it to like blast cold air. And then all of a sudden, out of nowhere, it just turns itself up higher and decides, yeah, I'm finally going to do what you were asking for. And I just wish we had those old dials where you could just turn the fan all the way up and, hey, I'm getting the maximum cooling. It was weird, and I'm not exactly sure what was going on. And also, it's got things like you can control the vents. They're hidden, and you can control them kind of electronically where they blow air. Another weird thing from like a switch underneath the vent. It's almost like they're adding features and technology for the sake of adding it rather than for making the driving experience better, which is what I think a 5 Series should be.
2: The only thing I'm hearing here, and these are Mark and Jim, and they're talking about the BMW 5 Series. What I'm hearing here, Jim, is get the extended warranty because there's a lot of stuff on this car that can go wrong.
5: Yes, and that's just it. It's like it's a great vehicle to drive. It's a ton of fun. I had no qualms about that. But yeah, you just need to understand. There's a lot more tech that you need to understand when you're trying to turn the air on and all of a sudden you see G-force meters and your performance data. Like the average person doesn't need that. But those are the types of things that are like built into this vehicle. But I think, you know, what they did on the inside, like it looks good. The interior is comfortable. It's a nice big, like, back seat, so if you can put three adults back there if you want. So like this is it's a mid-sized sedan that has not, like, there's still, it's comfortable. Like it's got a nice cargo area. You're going to take golf clubs or whatever you want to throw back there. It's another good case for a sedan that people overlook. You don't always need the crossover or SUV. Any of these, the 5 Series models that we talked about, they're all the same size. So your proportions from interior space to cargo are going to be comparable.
2: Talk to me about pricing on something like this.
6: Yeah, you know, it's interesting. The price point is definitely higher than what you might think. But remember, if you get in on the entry level, you know, 530 or 540, you're paying a lot less money than you would be in a 550 or M5, of course, which is crazy expensive. But I mean, $50,000 is kind of the starting point for vehicles in this class. And this vehicle sits right there. It's not like it's crazily priced when you think at the 530 and 540 level. It's just when you start adding all that tech, like Jim was mentioning. And you know, you got to have something to complain about, I think, in the 5 Series always. Before, it was always cramped back seat for the class. Now the back seat's great, but there's a lot of tech that gets in the way. I still like, hey, if you want a fun driver's car, you can't beat the 530 and 540. It's a lot of fun, and it's a properly sorted car from a suspension standpoint as well. You don't get beat up by an overly hard ride just to get 0.3 percentage point of G handling. No, it doesn't do that. It rides properly and also handles really well, like a BMW should. So I don't know, Ray. I mean, I guess you got to be the right kind of buyer, and BMW is doing a good job of offering a whole bunch of different trim levels for different buyer ranges. And we can't forget about the Touring either. That's pretty cool that they're still offering a wagon version.
2: You know, before Gina had her Alfa Romeo, she had a 5 Series, 2018 5 Series. It wasn't an M Series that we got out at Elmhurst BMW through the Sheely guys. And I want to tell you, that car had never been in for service other than an oil change. It was unbelievable. So I got to imagine that BMW quality is still there. Well done. Where do we find out more about this unit?
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2: You guys like what I did there? I went car guy on you. I didn't call it a car. I called it a unit, like I was working at the dealership lot. All right, coming up next, we'll get back to it. We'll talk about the Lexus ES. That's right up after the break here on the Big 89 WLS AM 890.
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9: Clouds will increase through this afternoon. Winds will pick up out of the south, and the high should get close to 79 degrees, and then cloudy overnight with a low in the upper 50s. A little bit cooler ending the weekend tomorrow with sunshine, a high of 73. Then a warmer start to the week on Columbus Day with some more sun Monday and a high approaching 86. From the Weather Channel, I'm Jeff Maher, WLS AM 890, with another update in 30 minutes.
10: Eden's 15 and 14 out. Kennedy 19 in for Mulhare and 20 back out to the airport. No big delays on the Eisenhower Stevenson or the Dan Ryan. Still slowdowns, though, on the Bishop Ford outbound, an accident at Doty Avenue. Solid starting at 130th. Also on The Tri-State southbound, the Balmoral on-ramp closed till 10:30 for roadwork. From the WLS AM 890 Traffic Center, I'm Ed Smarin with the next update in 30 minutes.
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2: 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Fancy titles. Me, I'm just a morning guy. All right, let's talk about the Lexus ES, guys. I know you've done a couple reviews this week. Give me all the news about this vehicle.
5: Yeah, the Lexus ES is all new for 2026, and it's been a key vehicle in their lineup since 1989. It enters a new era with a full redesign and broadened powertrain strategy that includes both hybrid and fully electric models. It remains a five-passenger, four-door, mid-size luxury sedan. The 2026 lineup includes the ES350H, the 350E, and the 500E. The ES350H uses a 2.5-liter four-cylinder paired with a high-output electric motor for a combined 244 horsepower. It's offered with either front or all-wheel drive. The ES350E is fully electric, producing 221 horsepower from a single front motor and using a 74.7 kilowatt-hour battery. The ES500E adds a second motor, and Lexus's direct four all-wheel drive system, delivering 338 horsepower and a more performance-oriented character. It offers an EPA estimated driving range of 307 miles on the 350E, and the 500E will deliver 276 miles. Both EVs use a one-speed direct drive transmission, while the hybrid uses a continuously variable system. Pricing starts right around $49,000 for the 350E premium and rises to over $60,000 for the 500E luxury. Competition includes vehicles like the Audi A6, BMW 5 Series, Genesis G80, and Mercedes-Benz E-Class. Mark, you spent a full week in one of these models. I drove both of the models briefly at a Lexus event nearby. So I'm curious, which one did you drive and what was your initial take?
6: Yeah, I had a 350E, and I love that we're doing this review right after talking about the 5 Series. We're talking about carving corners and going through off ramps and stuff like that in the 5 Series. This is not the car you want to do that with. But on the other hand, oh my goodness, is this car quiet? This might be the quietest car I have ever driven in. And I'm talking about even old day, you know, Lexus LS460s and stuff like that, that were super quiet. This thing was whisper quiet on the highway. Amazingly so. I mean, kudos to Lexus for really taking all the, putting all the sound deadening materials in. And, you know, I mean, obviously as an electric vehicle, you don't have the engine vibrations and harshness, but I was like, wow, this is a bank vault. You close the door and you're just in another world in this vehicle. I guess, Jim, it was supposed to be an all-electric vehicle, and then at the last minute, Lexus changed their mind and added the hybrid powertrain in the 350H because they figured some buyers might want hybrids instead of EVs, smartly. Not a bad call, but interestingly enough, this is the same vehicle, whether it's electric or gas, just with a different power delivery system, which is kind of unique in the industry, I think.
5: Yeah, I don't know that there's anyone else that does that. I mean, just like visually, they don't look any different. And I actually think the electric really works in a car like this. To your point, I think the Lexus refinement and quality was very apparent. As we've discussed, they discontinued the former LS, which was their full-size flagship sedan, and then completely reimagined the ES to this new vehicle. So it got a little bigger and kind of fills the void of both of those former sedans into this new model. And unlike the BMW we talked about, this is pretty easy to hop in and understand the technology. It's very simple. It's all updated and current, but easy to use. It's not confusing. And it is so refined on the road. I drove both vehicles, and I do think I liked the electric version better in this car. I thought, which makes sense since it was built to be an electric first and then converted to be a hybrid option. But I was really impressed with, I mean, the 500E, 0 to 60 in 5.1 seconds, 338 horsepower. Sure, it's not the 700 horsepower we're talking about in the BMW M5, but in an electric car, it's smooth as can be.
6: I think that the 350H, which is the hybrid model, and the 350E, which is the base electric model, might actually be a little underpowered in the segment. I wasn't overwhelmed with the acceleration, but it was perfectly adequate. I guess I wonder what would happen if I put 4 adults in one of those vehicles, where the acceleration would fall. But you do get really good range with the 350E. It says that around 300 miles, I was getting easily over that. Now, I had it during a time when I wasn't having to use the HVAC a lot. But also the hybrid, I mean, that one, it's probably going to get close to 50 miles per gallon. And with today's gas prices, you can't beat that either. So this is kind of the right car at the right time for Lexus. I think it checks off a lot of the boxes. Plus, the cabin is a pretty nice place to be. You know, it's very well appointed, nice seats, comfortable seats. The back seats, it's no penalty box. There's plenty of room for adults, and also kind of a roomy trunk as well. I got to give it to Lexus for sticking with cars when everybody's going to SUVs, because this is an all new vehicle.
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8: How did I lose weight? 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
2: 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The Kia Seltos is a popular crossover SUV. Now, the legend of this name comes from Seltos with a C. He was the son of Hercules. At the end of the Seltos name is the S. to imply speed and sportiness. 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
11: Yeah, this is the Kia entry-level crossover, and really, the subcompact crossover segment is really kind of the base segment these days in the auto industry. There are a few small cars out there, but the action has moved to these little crossovers, and the Seltos, which has done a nice job of bringing people into the showroom for Kia, has been significantly changed for 2027. It's all new, and now it looks so much more like an SUV than it used to. A lot of the crossovers people might remember, the Seltos looking like this, kind of low, more wagony, but that's not the case anymore. This looks very upright, very off-roady. I drove the X-Line SX all-wheel drive edition, which is perhaps the most off-road ready of these vehicles. I wouldn't take it very far off-road, but it does enjoy a little additional ride height. And it's the only version of this vehicle anymore to get the turbocharged engine. So it's kind of a special vehicle in the lineup.
5: So, Tom, I drove one last week, too, briefly at the Mama Fall Fest, and I was really impressed with the updates Kia made to this. It got a little bit bigger. As you said, it looks more SUV-like, which gives you a little more interior space. And even though it kind of looks more SUV and a little more rugged, I thought it still handled very much like a smaller car and was really easy to drive.
11: Yeah, I completely agree, Jim. I took it out for a nice long drive last evening, knowing that we were going to have this conversation today. And I was impressed by the steering feel, by the ride quality. And though there isn't a huge amount of power, 190 horsepower, I think it is, it feels quick enough. The 8-speed automatic transmission does a nice job. I think that just in terms of character, we can call it sporty. It's not as quick as something like a Mazda CX-3 can be, but it's also quicker than something like the Nissan Kicks or the Chevrolet Trax.
6: This vehicle, it really does sit at the bottom of what today is the new car price point. And the base model is down just under 25 grand. And even a loaded X-Line is just going to tip the scales at around 32 grand. So we are really looking at, I mean, it's funny to think that that's the entry level price point, but that kind of is. And for that price, you get a lot of car for the money, don't you think?
11: You do. We have moved the market, I think. Base cars no longer exist. Cars do cost $4,000 or $5,000 more now than they did just 5 years ago or so, even, you know, 6, 7 years ago, something like that. But you get so much more car for the money. And driving this Kia, I'm impressed by the fact that it's so quiet, so solid feeling, that the interior materials are so nice. The version I drove has a Harman Kardon sound system. So while this is playing in an entry-level segment, there's a lot of stuff here that isn't entry-level. It's actually very refined, and I think is a wonderful commuter for someone starting out with their first new car.
6: Yeah, for sure. I mean, this is not any, you know, there's really not a penalty for buying. You're just buying a smaller vehicle here. You're not giving anything up in a lot of ways. And I'm kind of interested in the interior. You know, I felt like the last Seltos wasn't packaged as well as it could have been. Did they add some room? Did it get better? The back seat? Did it, you know, can you put adults back there? Are they going to complain?
11: With the growth spurt that happened for 2027, you pick up an inch of rear leg room, and the car not easily passes the 4-tom test, which is that you can put 4 of me in the car. I don't recommend it, but I'm a large guy. You could move around 4 adults if you had to. You might want to move to another segment if you were always putting 4 people in the car.
5: And Tom, talk a little bit about the technology inside with the new Seltos, because they've given it kind of the same flavor that we see in the other new Kias, like the new Telluride. It's pretty easy to use, and I thought it was pretty impressive for an entry-level kind of the price point that it's at.
11: I have loved what Hyundai and Kia have done with the dashboard and their most recent vehicles. And the Kia Seltos is no different. It has a single pane of touchscreen that contains 2 different touchscreens, the instrument panel and then the center console where you're going to do all your you know, infotainment business. And it looks so clean and so simple. It's just a wonderful look to the car. And I think that it does a lot to make the interior seem strangely roomy in that it's so uncluttered.
6: I got to ask you a quick question, Tom. So this is yet another one of those Kia vehicles that places the climate controls in between the instrument cluster and the infotainment display on the screen. Do you have a hard time seeing and operating those buttons based on where they're placed behind the steering wheel?
11: Good question. I didn't. I've got to be honest, I wasn't thinking about it at the time, but no, I didn't have a hard time with that.
6: I get it. It's unused real estate, and but on the other hand, just for me, it's frustrating because based on where I sit in these vehicles, they're completely obscured by the steering wheel, and I kind of have to lean over and reach around to operate them. I don't know. Maybe Jim, you seen that problem or no?
5: No, I've been okay, but I know what you're talking about. It does take some getting used to.
2: Well, that's because Jim drives with the Melrose Park lean, you know? He's over there in the middle of the car. You don't have to worry about that. Yeah. It's always good to have you on, Tom. Appreciate you. We'll check you out on the Car Stuff podcast. And, of course, you can find him at Consumer Guide Automotive. Have a great weekend, friend.
11: Thank you.
2: That'll do it. 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Next week, reviewing the 26 Toyota Sequoia. All right, Jim, we did talk about a lot of stuff there today, especially when it came to the vehicle reviews and the news. 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
9: Temperatures will cool down into Sunday before rebounding on Monday. As far as the Saturday, up to 79 with increasing clouds and overcast conditions tonight with a low in the upper 50s. Sun will break through tomorrow, the high of 73, and then warmer temperatures for Monday to begin the week under a sunny sky with a high of 86. From the Weather Channel, I'm Jeff Maher, WLSAM 890, with another update in 30 minutes.
0: slowing down. I'm Paul Stevens, Fox News. Isai is pushing inland now through Alabama after leaving a trail of destruction along the Florida Panhandle. Fox Weather's Caroline Elliott reporting from Navarre, Florida, between Mobile, Alabama, and Destin, Florida, with the latest.
3: At the height of this storm, we know the Santa Rosa Sounds clocked wind speeds at 116 miles per hour. So we're talking about an area that was just getting pounded by wind and rain for several hours last night. This morning, we are starting to get a better idea of some of the damage here in Navarre. So we were just talking with the Florida Highway Patrol in the last hour, and a sergeant just told me that there's RVs and boats all the way down Highway 98 here. And that's expected when you're talking about wind gusts that reached well over 100 miles per hour in this area, and not to mention several feet of storm surge and several inches of rain.
0: About 900,000 customers still without power in the wake of that storm. Meantime, Hurricane Simon now strengthening into a dangerous Category 4 storm. It inches closer to the Pacific coast and Mexico. Winds reaching 145 miles an hour. Landfall possible either late today or early on Sunday. Forecasters warning of destructive winds, dangerous storm surge, and potentially catastrophic flooding. Evacuations are underway in areas of western Mexico. 9 people, including 2 kids, reportedly dead following a mass shooting in Erie, Pennsylvania last night. Witnesses say a gunman opened fire outside a home, killing 2 women before heading inside. Police and SWAT teams surrounding the house where more gunshots were heard. Officers later entering the home, finding several more bodies, including the gunman who was found dead from, they say, an apparent self-inflicted gunshot wound. The investigation well underway into a possible motive. 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
7: Eden 16 in, 14 out. Kennedy 23 in from O'Hare and 21 back out to the airport. Elsewhere on the expressways, we're in good shape except for a still delay that remains on the outbound Bishop Ford at Doty Avenue because of a crash. A new accident at the tri-state inbound US 41 is blocking the left lane. From the WLS AM 890 Traffic Center, I'm Ed Smarin with the next update in 30 minutes.
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13: 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Marty's been helping folks for better than 30 years. This is, we're going to get into a whole lot of stuff. Marty, how are you, by the way? Nice to see you.
10: Happy weekend.
13: You're a traveling man.
10: Yeah, it's another warm weekend. Here we are. And, the weather's going to change, so.
13: It will.
10: Stay tuned. It's going to happen.
13: Sure.
10: Enjoy it while you can.
13: Well, and that's what we're doing. So your 401k just got its pension back in plan annuity. So is that something new, Marty? I mean, let's start. What is an in plan annuity and why is it a bigger deal than it used to be?
10: Well, pensions, unless you're a federal employee, a state employee, a teacher, firefighter, police officer, municipal employee, pensions are, a thing of the past.
13: Right.
10: And all your big companies, a vast majority of your big companies have done away with the pension. Ford, GM, Microsoft, all these companies, they got, you're in a 401k plan now. So it's up to you to save for your retirement. Social Security, that's your one guaranteed income that you know is going to be there. It's up to you to generate your own personal pension plan. And that's what I do. This is what I help people do, is I put together these retirement plans. We implement the plan and we provide a lifetime guaranteed income stream. If you have a pension, congratulations. You're one of the you're in the minority these days. But if you do have a pension, that's great. We'll put together the plan and encompass that into the plan and make sure that your income is going to be what you need it to be. And you know, when I put these plans together, these are long term plans, Steve. These are go to at least age 100. And each plan I put together also incorporates a raise. So every year my clients get a raise. Who doesn't want a raise every year?
1: Yeah.
10: So the income continues to grow because, you know, things don't get cheaper. Things usually get more expensive. You know, I look at my homeowner's insurance bill and it's like, oh my God, the premium just went up 22%.
1: Yeah.
10: You know, auto insurance, my Medicare Part B premium. So all those expenses keep going up. So your income has to go up to account for that and accommodate that. So the plan will put together a pension for you that I'm going to create within the plan, and you're going to get a raise every year, and you've got guaranteed lifetime income streams, hopefully from many different sources.
1: Yeah, absolutely. Well, again, that's really what you do. That's the whole strategy. And so we talk about, I want to just touch on this really quickly again about the annuity inside the 401k. Is that a common thing? It's not, it doesn't seem common to me. I don't know.
10: Well, what we do is we roll over the 401k into an annuity.
1: Oh, okay.
10: And
1: all right.
10: We create the pension plan from that IRA. So now it's not a 401 anymore. It's only a 401 when it's with the employer. Once it's moved, it's then reclassified. It's the same money. It's still all pre-tax money, but it's reclassified as a rollover IRA. And then from there, we let it grow for a number of years, depending on how long it is until you need it or how long it is until you retire. And so we let it grow. And then when the time comes, we turn that income on just like a faucet, and the income starts and it's guaranteed to be there for the rest of your life. And it also, again, like I said, it has an increase that's required because the government mandates that you take a little bit more every year. And so, yes, you're taking your distribution, you're complying with what you need to comply with, you're paying the taxes on those distributions. And you're making sure that the income is there. It's all about you at that point to make sure that the income is sufficient to meet your needs, all of your needs. You know, those property taxes, homeowners insurance, auto insurance, travel expenses, you know, out of pocket medical expenses. You know, whatever you are wanting to do in your retired life. My job is to make sure that we can accommodate that within the plan. I mean, I recently had clients that they wanted to travel for the first 5 or 6 years of their retirement. You know, they had the energy, they had the time, they wanted to go see the world. So we put on the side X amount of dollars every year for that 5 or 6 year period, and made sure that the money was already set aside, the money was already accounted for to cover those costs. And they don't have to worry about it. In addition to the regular income that they're going to need to cover their basic expenses, living expenses, you know, utilities, food, you know, just maintenance and upkeep. So their income is already set aside, plus the money that they're going to want to use for whatever they're going to do. In this case, it was travel. Mm-hmm. They were going to spend, you know, $40,000-$50,000 a year and take 4 or 5 different trips a year. And see the world, go to, you know, different parts of the world that they've always wanted to visit. And now they can do it because I put the plan together and the plan is in place.
1: That sounds, how great is that? 888-519-9096. If that sounds good to you, folks, give us a call. We'd love to hear from you. So you got me intrigued with you. I've been saving in a 401k for years. At what point can I move that over, like you said? When can I do that rollover?
10: Well, either 59 and a half is the magic age that you can roll over your 401k or 457 deferred comp, whatever it might be, 403b. So 59 and a half is the magic age. But if you retire early, I've had a lot of clients, they retire in their middle 50s. I have certain federal police officers, Secret Service, you know, federal agents, they have to retire at 57. So once they retire at that age, if they retire before 59 and a half, or if they are laid off or whatever the case might be, at that point, they can move their money because they're not with that company or that that agency any longer. So 59.5, or when you leave service, when you're now no longer employed with that company, mm-hmm. you can move your money. So if you're 59.5 or older and you want to get your money out of the 401k, you're not happy with the choices that they're giving you, or it's not performing the way you had hoped it would perform, we can move your money over to a great product, an indexed annuity product that's going to guarantee growth. It's going to have long-term care features, which is excellent. It's going to provide you with a guaranteed lifetime income stream. And it's just a phenomenal product. That's where all my money, about 6 years ago, I just turned 70, so I started taking my Social Security. But at the same time, I don't want to wait 5, 6, 10 years until my money comes back if there's a correction in the market.
1: Right.
10: I might not have 10 years to wait for the money, for the market to come back. So I've already gone through that how many times in my life where the market has had a correction and my account balances have decreased, 20, 30, 40, 50% in some cases. And I've had to wait 5, 6, 7, 10 years for the market to come back to regain what I lost. So I don't want to play that game anymore. And that's a lot of my clients. They feel the same way. They're at that point in their life where they don't have the time to wait. They don't want to wait for their money to come back. And they want to enjoy their life. They don't want to have to worry that the market's going to have a correction and it's going to affect their income. I take all that away from you.
1: That's so nice. I mean, you talk about being successful in retirement, and the most successful comes with the plan, and you can help create that plan that gives us that lifetime income. I mean, that's what we're talking about here.
10: Absolutely. Yeah. No, it's all about, when you retire, it's all about income. Retirement is about lifestyle, and lifestyle is about income.
1: Right.
10: So if it's all about income when you retire, when you leave that paycheck job, now it's up to you to generate your paycheck, your pension, and your own paycheck. Yes, Social Security is going to be there, but if you have a pension, congratulations. Your 401k will generate an income stream from that. If you have interest in dividend, I have a lot of clients that they have great dividend paying stocks in their portfolio. Don't sell them. Don't let somebody talk you into selling them. Let's have a conversation about it. But if you have interest in dividends, that's a part of your income. You might have real estate, so you might have, rental property income. So all those different sources is what I'm looking for when I'm putting together the plan to generate that necessary income that you're going to need and enjoy so you can have a comfortable retirement. That's what it's all about. It's all about having a comfortable retirement. Well, that comfort comes with having that necessary income and the appropriate income to be comfortable and to enjoy life.
1: And it all starts with a phone call, Marty. And again, what happens when I call and say, I want to meet with Marty?
10: Well, when you call, you'll hear my voice on the recording, that 888-519-9096. You'll hear my voice on the recording. Just leave me your name and number. And after the show's over today, I'll be calling you back. I call everybody back personally. My staff prints off a list of everybody who called in, and I call you back, and I still make my own schedule, folks. So I'll call you back, and we'll set up a time to meet at one of my offices. I have offices throughout the entire area, and we'll get together. The initial consultation is basically informational. We get to know mm-hmm. each other. I get all the information I need. I go back to the office and put together the plan, and then we meet again a week or 10 days later, and I have the plan in hand, and we're going to go through it detail, page by page, line by line, and make sure that you understand. And I'm going to make some suggestions and recommendations, and we go from there. We make sure that life is going to be good for you and comfortable. That's what you've worked hard for, and my job is to make sure it happens.
1: And that plan, when you present it to them, I mean, there's no cost. You're not charging anything. There's no cost. No, there's no obligation. It's just, but what insight could you get, folks? I mean, this is good, good stuff. And again, I'll remind you, it's 888-519-9096. We have to take a break. Marty, what happens when we come back?
10: Well, we're going to talk about another tool that I use frequently when it comes to putting together retirement plans, and that is life insurance. People think of life insurance as the death benefit. Well, I like to look at life insurance as a living benefit. We're going to talk about that and more after the break. Stay tuned.
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1: We are back on Smart Money Solutions with Marty Neville and having a good show. Boy, that first segment, Marty, you took me through some things that I didn't know about a 401k. I thought I knew a lot about a 401k. I think I do, but I think you know more and how you can really turn that into something that can even be a bigger boon to our retirement.
10: Well, that's the whole idea, is to make sure that you get a big bang for your buck, and these are your bucks, folks. So I want to make sure that you're getting a big bang, you're getting the income that you want and need, and your taxes are paid, and all the different T's are crossed and I's are dotted to make

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1: Heads are exploding in Chicago Bears territory and their fan base. 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
2: Or for up to age 70, 75, there's a okay. lot of different ways you could structure it. What I did was I had, instead of funding their 401k, yeah, they're still putting a little money in their 401k, but they're taking a majority of the money that they would normally put into their 401k, and they're funding a life insurance policy. And what's going to happen is over a period of 25, 30 years, that those premiums that they're paying into the life insurance are going into the cash value of the life insurance policy. And they're also earning substantial interest, anywhere from 12 to 16% interest or more. And what's happening is they're going to be able to take that life insurance. Yeah, there's a death benefit. I don't care about the death benefit. I care about the living benefit. The living benefit is the tax-free lifetime income that these life insurance programs will provide. Now, again, you don't have to be in your 30s or 40s to start this. It helps if you do, because you have that many years of your working life to fund the life insurance program. But I've done it for people in their 50s. I did one for a couple of gentlemen. They were in their 60s. And I did one for a couple that they were also in their 60s. And it works perfectly. You fund it. Again, it has a death benefit. It's your standard life insurance, but it's also going to provide you with lifetime guaranteed tax-free income for the rest of your life. And it basically works perfectly. There's a lot of different ways to structure it. And let me say up front, not everybody's going to qualify, but these life insurance programs are perfect in a lot of cases, because who doesn't want tax-free income? You know, I can convert your 401k from a taxable event, because there's a mortgage on your 401k, folks. We all know that. So there's a mortgage on that. We could take that mortgage and we can convert it into a life insurance program where your 401k is now tax-free. You get that tax-free lifetime income, which is phenomenal. And who doesn't want it? If that's something that interests you, yeah, give me a call. We'll sit down. We'll hash it out. We'll see if you qualify, and we'll see if you, have what needs to be done to make it happen and make it work. But they're great programs. I love doing them. I've been doing them for years. And they work flawlessly. Again, not everybody's going to qualify, but let's have a conversation and see if you qualify and move forward.
3: Sure. Well, I mean, again, I was reading everything's maxing, right? They're going to max fiber. You're going to max this. We're going to max. So how do we maximize our retirement income? What can we do to make sure that it is going to be what it is?
2: Well, that's my focus. My focus is to maximize your income, limit your tax liability, and make sure that life is going to be comfortable and smooth, and your plan is going to happen. Yeah, life happens. You know, if you have kids and grandkids, you know, the things happen in life that you know, throw a wrench in the works a little bit. But the plan is flexible enough to adjust for that and make sure that you're not going to have to worry that, something came up, you need a little extra money. Or even, somebody's getting married, you know, your grandkids are getting married and you want to help pay for the wedding. You can do that. That's an easy focus. That's an easy thing to accomplish with the plan, because the plan, again, the plan is flexible enough to accommodate for that. And if you have that life insurance, now you've just saved a fortune in taxes, you know, because you're getting that tax-free income stream from that universal index life. And it works fantastic. It won't work, I'll tell you right now, it won't work with term insurance. It'll work with, in some cases, whole life, and in most cases, universal indexed life. So these are the types of plans. Most of these insurance companies design their products to make sure this is how it works. So it's not something that's new, and it's not something it's on the cutting edge. Oh, this is something I've been doing for 25 years. I've been doing life insurance programs, and it's a phenomenal plan. And the more I do, the happier people are, because who doesn't want to get all that? Who doesn't

0: want to convert their 401k from 100% taxable to completely tax-free. So,
1: and sign me up.
0: We can do it all. All day long.
1: Let's define a couple things, Marty. You talked about whole life versus term insurance. What are the things that we should know?
0: Well, term insurance is basically it's good for a certain term. There's no cash value. It's just death benefit. So, you know, I had term insurance when my kids were small because if something happened to me, because I was the only breadwinner at the time. And if something happened to me, I wanted to make sure my kids, you know, got to go to college and they didn't have to start selling the house and selling things to live comfortably. So term insurance basically covers that short term need, you know, 10 years, 20 years in some cases. Whole life and universal index life are a completely different type of life insurance.
1: Okay.
0: They generate cash value. So every premium that you pay into it, a portion of it or a large portion or all of it goes into the cash value of that policy. And that cash value accumulates and it can be used for a number of different things. Number one, it could be used as part of the death benefit. But more importantly, what I'm using it for is I'm using it for a lifetime tax-free income that comes out of that life insurance program. So, you know, again, there's universal index life and whole life are the products that we use in these programs because term insurance, variable insurance won't work. Variable life insurance, you're going to end up owing with variable life. Yeah, variable life is something to definitely want to stay away from. If you have a variable policy, you know, we can have a discussion on how we convert that. But yes, you want to use indexed universal index life or whole life. And again, I've been doing this. I have a gentleman who works for me who does my case design. This is what he does all day long as he puts together these programs specific to your specific needs. You know, because everybody's different. Everybody's age is different. Everybody's needs are different. Everybody's financial situation is different. And so we have to look at all those different things because what's going to happen with these programs is you're going to go through not just a medical underwriting, but you're going to go through a financial underwriting to make sure that you qualify. So it's a more complicated program, but it's a program worth the effort.
1: Give us a call. We'd love to hear from you. 888-519-9096. Marty, this again, it's all about education and learning about these things, the different pieces and really options that are out there. That's key.
0: Well, you know, that it's important to understand and know about these programs because, you know, I sit down with a lot of people and say, oh, I never heard of this. Why isn't everybody doing this? You know, the same thing with annuities. It's like, if there's such wonderful products because they've evolved so wonderfully, why isn't everybody doing it? Well, you know, more and more people are doing it. You know, the statistics are there. You know, annuity sales are hitting record highs every single year because more and more people my age, our age, are realizing and learning, you know, this is the way to go. This is the way to protect your money. This is the way to have guaranteed growth and guaranteed income. So in these life insurance programs, why isn't everybody doing it? More and more people are learning about them because they listen to my show and they're complicated. A lot of people a lot of agents and representatives don't want to do them because they're time consuming. They're you know, it's not like a one and done type thing. You know, it's a boom, boom, boom. You know, you've got to apply, you've got to get approved, you've got to go through all the different processes. So they're more complex than just opening up a bank account or something. It's something that, you know, if it interests you, it's something that we need to have a discussion about and move forward on because they're great programs and they work wonderfully. So call me
1: again.
0: Call me and we'll talk about it. We'll have a conversation about it. 888-519-9096 is my number. Don't procrastinate. Call me now.
1: We're going to take a quick break, Marty. What happens when we come back?
0: Well, we're going to talk about another aspect of life that needs to be taken care of, and that's estate planning and why that big change in the exemption level is going to be good for you. 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
6: Clouds will spread in through this afternoon. Winds will increase out of the south as well with a high of 79. And then cloudy tonight with a low in the upper 50s. A little bit cooler for Sunday to wrap up the week. And clearing will take place with a high of 73. Then a sunny and warmer start to the week Monday as the high eventually approaches 86 degrees. From the Weather Channel, I'm Jeff Maher, WLSAM 890, with another update in 30 minutes.
7: Puso. Beware of flooding and downed power lines. That warning from Florida Governor Ron DeSantis as what was Hurricane Isaias moves inland.
8: We had over 16,000 linemen pre-staged before the storm to be able to commence rapid power restoration as soon as it was safe to do so. Last night, in the wee hours of the morning, those crews began working.
7: The storm should reach the Ohio Valley and Northeast by tomorrow. A horrific scene in Erie, Pennsylvania, where police say 9 people were killed in a mass shooting, including the gunman.
9: The suspect is deceased. It appears to be a self-inflicted gunshot wound.
7: That's Erie Police Chief Rick Laura. 2 children are among the dead. A motive has not been revealed yet by authorities. 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
10: Eaton 16 in, 14 out. Kennedy 22 in from O'Hare and 25 back out to the airport. Heavy on the Stevenson inbound Ashland to the Chinatown Peter Bishop Board. Still dealing with that accident outbound at Doty Avenue. Slow on to Saba Lakeshore Drive both ways. Chicago to Grand. Accident on the inbound Tri-State US 41 in the left lane. From the WLS AM 890 Traffic Center, I'm Ed Smarin with the next update in 30 minutes.
1: We are back on Smart Money Solutions with Marty Neville. My name's Steve Siddall. This has been a fun show. Again, the life insurance world, because I know, you know, I've been doing these shows a long time too. And I mean, just from a learning standpoint, I'm always amazed They're about life insurance in particular. The more I there's a lot to know.
0: Right. Well,
1: there's a lot to learn
0: because it's an evolving. It's an ever.
1: Yeah,
0: it's a never ending. It's like being on the highway. It's always different. It always changes. It's a nonstop thing. It's constantly evolving. There's bigger and better products out there that are there to help, you know, make your life better and easier. So having these plans in your portfolio, mm-hmm. having this, you know, who doesn't want this stuff? I mean, this is such fantastic things that these are programs that are designed specifically to make your life better. And that's my focus has always been to make your life better. You know,
1: yeah,
0: put these plans together, make sure that you walk out of my office with a big smile on your face, knowing that if you're already retired, your retirement just got better. And if you're planning and if you're going to be retiring soon, you're going to definitely have a good retirement, a comfortable retirement, and life is going to be good. So that's my focus. It's all about you. And that's how I approach it. It's not about me. It's not about your kids. It's not about your family. It's all about you, because this is making sure that you're going to be happy and comfortable the rest of your life.
1: One of the things that we talk about is estate planning, and that is one of the certainly one of the pillars of a retirement and income plan. But you help us through that estate planning process. I know you're not an attorney, but you've been doing this a long time and really have some insight there.
0: Well, I think it's important. Like you said, I'm not an attorney. I have attorneys that work out of my office, and it's important to have that estate plan in place. You want to keep the government, whether it's a state government or the federal government, you want to keep those governments out of your life as much as possible, and having an appropriate estate plan, whether it's a living trust, a family limited partnership, whatever the case might be, a charitable gift giving trust, whatever the case might be, it's important to make sure you have that plan in place. And that's why I do it. Again, it's not a money making center for me. It's like I do income tax. I own an income tax company and do a lot of my clients' income tax preparation. I don't make money on that. I charge enough to pay my staff, but I think it's important to keep an eye on your tax situation. And the same thing with estate planning. It's important to have all those ducks in a row and make sure that when you pass, what you want to happen is going to happen appropriately, to, you know, eliminate the tax issues. You know, for a vast majority of my clients, would now with this new estate planning exemption of $15 million per person, $30 million for a couple, you know, a vast majority of my clients are not going to have to worry too much about estate taxes. But, you know, if you're, you know, certain states, I have clients, you know, mm-hmm. I have clients in 23 states. So certain states, you know, do have estate taxes, and the federal exemption level has nothing to do with the state exemption level. So keep that in mind when it comes to putting a plan together. You still, you know, everybody, in my opinion, all my clients especially, they need a trust. They need an estate plan. Well, again, it could be a family limited partnership. Sometimes it depends on your occupation, but in a lot of cases, it doesn't matter. You still have to have some kind of estate plan with the power of attorney for healthcare, with a power of attorney for property and finance, a living will, a pour over will, all these important documents. The HIPAA form is important to have. So everything, you know, we want to make sure that, and I have clients that I sat down with that they have a trust, you know, but it's 25 years old and everything is out of date and it's not compliant with current legislation. So the whole idea is, if you have one, make sure it's compliant and up to date, and it's going to function the way you want it to in the future.
1: Well, one of the things we have to make sure it functions properly is the beneficiary. I mean, we've got primary and we've got contingent, and they have got to be up to date.
0: Yeah. Oh, absolutely. You know, beneficiary designations, they're crucial. I mean, I had a client not long ago who passed away. And he forgot to change the beneficiary on his 401k, ooh. And the wrong person got the money. And, you know, you can't do it. There's no oops. You know, oops. it doesn't work that way. Whoever's written in there as a designated beneficiary gets the money, whether it's life insurance, whether it's an annuity, whether it's a 401k, a brokerage account, a bank account, whatever it might be. It doesn't hurt to check that every so often. Make sure that the people you want to get the money are going to get the money. and make sure, especially, okay, for now we're talking about estate planning here, when it comes to annuities, when it comes to life insurance, making sure that the beneficiaries are not the trust. You don't want to, you know, attorneys, some attorneys will say everything goes into the trust. Well, you know, if you have a $10 million life insurance policy, for example, and you make the trust the beneficiary, now you've just increased your estate size by $10 million, could create a taxable event. So you want to eliminate that, making sure that the estate is not the beneficiary of life insurance policies or annuity policies, making sure that's done properly and the right people are on there. I can't tell you how many people, hey, I'm divorced. You know, I made sure that the beneficiary designations on my accounts and my life insurance was the right people, not my ex-wife, because she's my ex-wife.
1: Sure. So, yeah, exactly. You know,
0: I want my kids to get my estate, not I want the right people to get the estate, not the wrong people. So that's an important aspect of the estate planning process, to make sure that things are going to happen the way you want to. But it might be in your best interest to do a little checking to make sure that things are still situated. You know, if you've been through a divorce in the past 10 years, making sure that those beneficiary designations have been changed. If you've been remarried, making sure, again, those beneficiary designations have been changed to the person you want to get the money. I can't tell you how important that is, because that'll hold up in court. You know, it's been tried again many, many times, where people have, you know, sued, you know, trying to, because the beneficiary designation wasn't what they wanted it to be and the person forgot. I'm dealing with one right now in Arkansas. The woman passed away. She forgot to change a certain portion of her estate to go to a certain charitable organization. And, there's a fight, a brewing because of that. So it's really important. If you're going to do something, do it. Don't procrastinate.
1: So you do a lot of Roth conversions as well. How does that fit into this mix that we're talking about, you know, life insurance and estate planning?
0: Well, again, you know, a Roth conversion will take an IRA or a 401k and convert it to a non-taxable event. So the income, so the money that's in that Roth is tax-free. And any gains and everything you make and everything you take is going to be tax free. Again, you still want to make sure the beneficiary is the right person, the right people, to make sure it doesn't go into the estate, because even though it's tax free, it still could increase the value of the estate. So prudent to make sure that, again, these things shouldn't go into the estate. They should go to the people you want to get the money, not your estate. So, you know, and this is where we have that conversation. Again, like I said, I've had people, my lawyer told me that everything goes into the trust. Well, you know, yes, your cars, your house, certain other things, you want to go into the estate, you know, where your safe deposit box is, for example, those things, yes, they're in the estate, but life insurance policies, life insurance proceeds are tax-free. Why would you want to create a taxable event by making the beneficiary your estate?
1: Yeah.
0: Life insurance should go to the people you want to get the money. That's the whole idea.
1: So is there one thing that people do wrong, or one big mistake that people make that you see that you can help?
0: Well, they don't check make sure their beneficiaries are up to date.
1: Okay, that really is a big deal.
0: Their annuity contracts, their life insurance policies, they sometimes have them, the beneficiary designation is going into the trust. Wrong. That's, having things properly situated. The whole idea with having an estate plan is to make sure that it's a wealth transfer document upon your death. And so making sure that things are properly situated. Again, I'm not an attorney. I'm not here to give anybody legal advice, but I've been doing this a long time. And the attorney will tell you the same thing when we set up a trust for you, that certain things have to be situated a certain way to make sure that the right people get the money, that it's situated properly so it eliminates or reduces the tax liability. If there is going to be a tax, don't forget certain states. For example, I broadcast in Illinois. Illinois has a $4 million exemption. So if you have a $10 million estate, it goes back to $1. It's not where it's everything over that $4 million. It goes back to the first dollar. So Illinois, they want your money. So, you know, for those people that are listening to me in Illinois, you really definitely need to sit. We need to sit down and make sure that you're properly positioned and your situation is to your best interest for you and your family. So give me a call. Again, my number is 888-519-9096. Call that number and we'll get together and we'll talk about all these different situations that you might have, whether it's estate planning, tax planning, or financial planning. Those are the three services that I provide to make sure that you're going to be and have a comfortable retirement and things are going to go smoothly while you're alive and after you're gone, making sure that, that things go the way you want them and the way they should go. So call me now, 888-519-9096.
1: And we are going to take a quick break. And when we come back, well, 888-519-9096, I want to remind everybody of that. And so, Marty, yeah, what are we going to do when we get back?
0: Well, we got a whole bunch of questions I saw that we're going to answer when we get back right after the break. So stay tuned.
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1: Hey, we're back on Smart Money Solutions with Marty Neville. This has been a jam-packed hour, man, getting into the estate planning. That becomes such a thing that people just don't even want to talk about it, right? Because we're talking about our demise, our end. And
0: I know. Yeah, no, I get it. I hear that all the time. It's, you know, they want to put it off. They want to procrastinate, you know, they don't want to have a discussion about that. They don't want to talk to their kids about it. Their kids don't want to talk to them about it.
1: Yeah, sure.
0: It becomes a quagmire.
1: Yeah,
0: it's quicksand. But it needs to be done.
1: Sure.
0: It's that important of an issue that it needs to be done. It needs to be discussed as much as you don't want to talk about your demise, as much as your kids don't want to talk about your demise. You know, I had that conversation with my three kids, about where the paperwork is and what to do and where to find certain things and, you know, where I have certain things hidden.
1: Yep.
0: so, you know, I already had that conversation with my children. You know, they're all adults, you know, they're in their 30s. You know, my youngest is, you know, in her late 20s. So, but it's unfortunately, yeah, you know, I'm, you know, we're none of us are getting any younger.
1: No,
0: something's going to happen to all of us and you got to plan. It's all about planning and preparation. Mm-hmm. Whether it's for your retirement, whether it's for your demise, no matter what it is, it's all about planning and preparation and not putting it off because it's a discussion you don't want to have.
1: Right, you know? Exactly. Well, let's jump into a couple of questions here. Here's a couple. They just started a small side business selling crafts online after retiring, and it's actually making decent money. Now, does turning a hobby into real income change anything about their tax situation or their retirement plan?
0: Well, it could. It could. Okay. Conceivably, I've had a lot of clients that have started a small business from a hobby, and they've done it very successfully. You know, it depends how you've structured it, too. You know, did you set up an LLC, depending on how much income you've got? So, you know, you want to be able to write off those expenses that come with having a small business. So did you set up an LLC? Did you set up an S-Corp? There's a lot of different ways that you might want to structure it. I have a lot of clients who have real estate income. I had one client I recently did, had 17 buildings, and some were in his name, some were in his wife's name, some were in joint. And so what we did was we set up an LLC and put all those properties, an LLC in a series, and we put all those properties in the one LLC. It made him and her life very much easier. And an LLC goes on your personal tax return on a Schedule C. So it's not like you have to file a separate tax return. It's not a corporation. It's an LLC. So it's very simple to do and put that together. I've done it. I'm in the process of doing two or three right now for people who have real estate holdings, and they want to have it properly structured. And you can add on. If you have children, you know, if you can add on as members of the LLC, different people. So it becomes a wealth transfer document and makes it seamless. You could be the managers and they could be the members. So you have total control over things. But yes, if you have a small business, yes, it could affect your tax situation. It could affect your retirement, your retirement plan, because we have to include that in there. Mm-hmm. So there's a whole host of different things that, you know, congratulations. I mean, I encourage people to do that. It keeps you busy, keeps you active. And you know, the extra money doesn't hurt either.
1: Exactly, so, right. That's what I was thinking.
0: And hopefully you're having fun while you're doing it. I mean, that's why I'm still working. I love what I'm doing. I have a great time. I help a lot of great people. And I still get to travel and do as I see fit. That's why I continue to work, because I love what I'm doing. So, if you start a small business, hey, more power to you, but let's make sure you're structured properly. Give me a call so we can make sure that things are situated properly, tax-wise, estate planning-wise, and financially.
1: Okay. 888-519-9096. Give us a call if you'd like to learn some more. We'd love to hear from you. Here's one. They're going through a divorce in their early 60s after 35 years of marriage. Neither of them has any idea how to split retirement accounts without wrecking both of their plans. Where does somebody even start, Marty? That's a good question.
0: Well, hopefully you could keep the attorneys out of it, because they're going to just make sure the fight continues, because they're billing it, what, $500, $600, $700 an hour?
1: Exactly.
0: Put your emotions aside. The more you fight, the more expensive it's going to be. I remember when I went through my divorce, luckily we were able to come to an agreement and without bankrupting, everything. Mm-hmm. It's important to have those conversations. Yeah, it's an emotional time. You're going through a lot. I understand that, but put those emotions on the side and, be reasonable adults to come to an agreement, because otherwise it's just going to go to the attorneys and, nothing good's going to come from that. You know, you're going to make the attorneys very wealthy and you're going to end up, in bankruptcy or something along those lines. So it's really important to, keep your wits about you. I know it's difficult. I went through it. A lot of my clients have gone through it, but without totally decimating your accounts, you got to have a conversation. Yes, you might want to go through your kids in some cases. So a lot of people want to keep their kids out of it. But I've had situations where clients will go through their kids to come to an agreement and make sure it works properly for them. So absolutely, folks, it's definitely, a difficult time, a difficult situation, but, you got to make it happen. Otherwise, again, it's all, attorneys are just going to, they're going to keep ringing, that dinner bell is going to keep ringing on their side.
1: Exactly.
0: And you want to, keep that to a minimum if at all possible.
1: 888-519-9096 is the number you can call to get started. Here's one. Their granddaughter just got into her dream college. They want to help cover tuition, but Doing so would mean dipping into money they'd already earmarked for their own retirement. How do you help somebody navigate generosity without sabotaging their own plan?
0: Well, in a lot of cases, I put together plans where the grandparents have earmarked X amount of dollars per year. I mean, let's face it, my grandchildren, my two grandsons, one is 5 months and one is going to be 3 in a couple weeks. I don't have to worry about college, although I did start a little savings plan for both of them. And I'm contributing a little bit. I'm not funding their entire, because who knows what college is going to be, you know, 10, 15, 16, 18 years from now.
1: Right.
0: I know how much it was when my kids were in college, and I can't imagine what it's going to be 15, 18 years from now. So yes, we could put together a plan where we could earmark X amount of dollars a year towards higher education for your grandchildren. But I don't want to see you put yourself in a perilous position where it's going to have a negative impact overall. So it's definitely worthy of sitting down and having a conversation and seeing what your income is, mm-hmm. what your expenses are, and how much extra you might have to help your grandchildren.
1: True.
0: So, yeah, I've done it before. I'm sure I'll do it many, many times in the future. But sometimes it's a balancing act, depending on what your resources are.
1: Mm-hmm.
0: So let's have a conversation and make sure we can make it happen.
1: Let's start that conversation by giving us a call, 888-519-9096. They've lived in the same house for 30 years, and everyone keeps telling them to downsize, but they can't imagine leaving. Is staying put actually a bad financial decision, or is that just what people assume?
0: No. In some cases, staying put is the better decision.
1: All right.
0: I recently advised a woman. I mean, I'm not in the real estate business, but I recently advised a woman not to sell her house because it would be more expensive for her to sell it, move, and pay the association fees and all the other fees that come along with that. You know, moving, depending on where you're moving to, moving is very expensive stuff. hiring a movers to pack up your entire, home is very expensive. And plus, you know, a lot of people, they want to buy new furniture. They want to buy new this. You know, they want to have the place painted, et cetera. All those expenses can be detrimental. And so in some cases, it makes sense to stay put because of the cost associated with downsizing, so to speak. Downsizing can be more expensive than staying where you are.
1: Yeah.
0: In a lot of cases, my clients' houses are paid for. So now, you know, you've got to sell the house that you're in and buy the house where you're moving to. Again, buying new furniture, new appliances. Yeah. You know, all the, fees, possibly if there's an association, there's assessments, special assessments. I have a lot of clients who have downsized to condominiums. Condominium buildings need new roofs. You know, a roof on a condominium building could be $1 million or more.
1: Sure.
0: Windows that usually those condominium buildings, the windows are the responsibility of the homeowners association. Well, that's why you pay assessments.
1: Yeah.
0: And so if they're going to replace all the windows in a, 20 story building, I can guarantee you, you're probably going to have a special assessment. So that's another thing to sit down, have a discussion. Where do you want to move? What's going to be the costs associated with that move? And is it going to be in your best interest to do it? And a lot of people want to move because they want to be closer to their kids or their grandkids, whatever the case might be. They want to be closer to other family members. I talked to a woman on the phone the other day. Her husband died. They had no kids. Her family, her brother actually lives in Arizona. So she's contemplating a move to Arizona, selling the house here and making that move. So, okay. What are the costs associated with that?
1: Right.
0: Are you going to live with your brother? Are you going to buy a house when you get there? Or what's going to be the situation? So there's a lot of discussion that needs to be had when it comes to so-called downsizing.
1: Exactly. Well, that's a great way to sum up the show, Marty. And again, I'll remind everyone, 888-519-9096 is the number, 888-519-9096. Marty, what a fun show. Good stuff all the way through.
0: Thanks, Steve. I appreciate it. Yeah, give me a call, and we can discuss all these issues that you're concerned about and address your concerns and put those concerns to rest. 888-519-9096. Have a good weekend. I'll be starting to call people in about a very few minutes. We're just about to go off the air here. So thanks for listening. Talk to you soon.
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6: Clouds will increase today with a high near 79 with winds picking up out of the south. Overnight, a cloudy sky with a low in the upper 50s. A little bit cooler tomorrow and still dry with sunshine and a high of 73. And the temperatures will warm back up on Monday with some more sun and a high eventually hitting 86. From the Weather Channel, I'm Jeff Maher, WLSA Mate 90, with another update in 30 minutes.
7: About a million power outages. I'm Pam Puso, Fox News. What was Hurricane Isaias is moving through Alabama after battering the Florida panhandle.
16: Even now, there's still being some tree limbs, especially where we are right now in Mobile, that still may be, you know, broken at the top, maybe hasn't fallen through the entire layer of the tree, if you will, that with the winds that we're still seeing through this afternoon, still we could see some branches come on down. So just be mindful as you're out and about and you're traveling, not just throughout parts of Mobile, Alabama, but the entire state. We still have over 315,000 customers without power. Here where we are in Mobile County, we have over 35,000 customers still without power. We, of course, were under curfews. Those curfews have been lifted, meaning that folks are going to start getting out and about.
7: Fox Weather's Michael Estime. New reports are shedding light on the deaths of two students at Ole Miss.
17: The toxicology details come from a motion from federal prosecutors to keep the father and son vape store owners accused of selling those drugs linked to the overdose deaths locked up pending their trials. So in that court filing, prosecutors write this quote, "The toxicology reports of the deceased victim showed the same three substances present, all of which are found in the S-Max Mango Breeze pills." And, quote, "There is also probable cause to believe these drugs caused two overdose deaths in Oxford, Mississippi. The government proved that there was probable cause that the lab tested drugs taken by the two overdose victims were the same type drugs that were seized from the Moslas, the owner of that vape store, during a court authorized search warrant. 18-year-old Aiden Hamilton and 20-year-old Robert Strang both passed away last month from apparent overdoses.
7: That's Fox's Chanley Painter. Both store owners face federal drug charges. The son has been granted bond. America's listening to Fox News.
10: Eden 16 and 15 out. Kennedy 33 now in from O'Hare and back to the airport 33 as well. Stevenson still heavy inbound California to Chinatown Peter. The inbound Dan Ryan slow canal port to the Bird Interchange. Still heavy on the outbound Bishop Ford with that earlier crash at Doty Avenue. Also big delays now on DuSable Lakeshore Drive. From the WLS AM 890 Traffic Center, I'm Ed Smarin with the next update in 30 minutes.
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21: Welcome, welcome, welcome. I want to thank everybody for listening this week. My name is Robert Kuhn. If this is your first time, thank you for joining us. I am the president and founder of Kuhn Capital Partners. We're an SEC-registered investment advisory firm headquartered in Oak Brook, right across from the mall. So if you're listening locally, welcome. We'd love to see you. Very, very simple to get to. We love the office. As many of you know, we moved here now from Naperville a year and a half ago, but we've been really pleased with it. So very centrally located. If you're catching in on the podcast, great. We work with families, I think, in 24-plus states. So that is the beauty of technology today. You're not defined by who you're going to work with, who's going to manage your money, their philosophies based on geographic locations. If you would like to get in touch with us, easy to do. Two ways to do it. Call us. 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Or visit the website, kuhncp.com. Kuhncp.com. Markets, volatility, is back. Obviously this show, we're going to spend a lot of time on, reviewing the tax summit. We're going to talk about taxes, because of the time of the year and, go over some ideas there. The banknotes, for those of you that are listening for the first time, we do a significant amount of, banknotes. I think we're over 115 million in new issuance for 2027. Or 2026 rather. So that's good. You know, we're very, very pleased with that. And I had a conversation with an advisor on the banknotes, and I'll share that with you here in a minute. But the, they're still pricing very strong. So as a refresher, they're over, tier two is over 12. So just, I think just at 12, and we probably will see that go up with volatility. And forgot to mention, as always, anything on the radio show, it's really truly for informational purposes, not, our radio show, everybody's radio show. We don't know you. You don't know us. We don't know your risk tolerance. We don't know your goals, your objectives. So one investment that I talk about could be great for one listener, could be not appropriate for the next. So always, take that. I don't want to say take it with a grain of salt, because that's, we do the radio show to educate you. But if you have an interest in it, let's talk more about, your goals, your objectives, and see if it could be a good fit for you. So 630-492-1912. Still pricing strong. Banknotes, for those of you that are just joining us, they're issued by and backed by a bank. So, not FDIC, no government backing. So it's the bank. So the credit of the bank is incredibly important. The banks that we use, goodness, if those banks have issues, I think we have a lot more issues. But the JP Morgans, Goldman, Citi's, Bank of America's, UBS's, Morgan Stanley's, BBO, or BBVA, BMO's of the world, et cetera, some international banks, which is great as well. Generally, we find their credit rating, their credit default swaps to be the best, which a lot of people don't realize that, but those are things that we look at. So it's very simplistic the way the notes work. They are non-callable for 6 months. So you're going to own it for 6 months minimum. And as long as the indexes that that note tracks from the date of issuance, as long as those indexes are not down 30%, they follow three indexes. It could just be one index is down 30%. Well, that will trigger you not getting a coupon payment for that month. So hypothetically, a note prices at 12, you get 1% a month as long as those indexes aren't down 30%. So that's obviously is very appealing to many people, especially when you look at the positioning in the bond market. Obviously, the bond market is challenged, and it's been a challenging place to invest. But we still see advisors simply, you know, doing 60, 40, 70, 30 portfolios. People work with us, I believe, because of really it's kind of a bookend strategy, right? We've got the banknotes on one end. We have the energy strategy in Bison 2 on the other, which is an affiliated fund of Kuhn Capital Partners. And we'll talk about that here in a minute because I want to get on the tax summit and how that went. And when we think our next tax summit will be, because we're certainly going to do that monthly based upon just the really the response. But when you look at, you know, interviewing advisors, you know, again, I think the good advisors, the firms that I personally would pay more attention to, are the ones that talk about how the portfolio is going to do if the markets don't do well, if and when we see the bond market or geopolitical events finally for the markets to get serious and take, you know, the markets down. Doesn't mean that, you know, that's our base case. I think there's tremendous headwinds. I think there's a lot of risk, but there's still money to be made. And at the end of the day, you know, when you have advisory firms like ours that have unique and truly unique strategies, not just, you know, a prepackaged strategy that we market to be proprietary and unique and different. But when you have an advisor look at it, we can tell it's just more of the same. This, you know, our strategies truly are unique. And I think that's why people seek us out and at least interview us and want to learn more about what we're doing. And then when you know, put on top of that, the financial planning capabilities, and then obviously we can't provide tax advice. Certainly, because we're not licensed to provide tax advice. So anything I reference, certainly in the tax side, is again for informational purposes only. Best practice is to make sure you reach out to somebody who can provide that legally. But we talk about tax reduction strategies that have tax benefits. We talk a lot about Roth conversions for people who have been told that because you have too much money or you make too much money that it doesn't make sense. And that math might be true. But what if you had a tax advantage strategy like the energy fund that, you know, had tax benefits? And again, for those of you that don't know, Bison 2 is our proprietary energy strategy. It's our second fund and we're closing this fund up. And we've been in the private fund space, in some form or fashion in energy since 2017-18. Generally it was on the midstream, side and, you know, not on the drilling side. But when bonus depreciation went away, it's, you know, that we really got into on the drilling side a handful of years ago and really created what we believe is an advisory team, that is second to none. And for those of you in the Midwest, oil and gas is probably not top of mind. As you may know, we were in Texas for 20 plus years, still have a very significant presence in Texas since we moved back during COVID. But it's a strategy that provides significant diversification and very, very strong favorable tax strategies if you invest in the right fund. The challenge is that the Wild West, it's the Wild West of marketing when it comes to oil and gas. And so what we do is co-invest alongside of, you know, the majors and their projects in the Permian, which is the best oil field in the world. We have a very, very diversified portfolio currently. We have about $20 million to raise, and the fund will close once that $20 million is accounted for, or 12/31, whichever comes first, so the end of the year. But we always target a 80% minimum tax benefit. Again, it's a target. Could be more, could be less. And what that means is the benefit of oil and gas, and you can just put this in your favorite AI engine, you know, tell me the benefits of oil and gas investing, is that you have a $80,000 tax benefit in that year that can be used to offset ordinary income, active or passive income. And so it's a very unique strategy. But tax benefits and tax, it gets everybody's interest, but it's not why you invest, in my opinion. You know, the deals and the diversification and the number of, you know, operators and the number of wells and, you know, having an exit that's targeted, you know, for within 5 years of inception of the fund. You know, that's why people work with us, I believe. And then we fill it with, you know, our hedge fund strategy, and our, you know, equity strategy. But, you know, when you have two strategies that have some, you know, predefined, well, I can't, you know, the banknotes are certainly predefined, but I can't say that the oil and gas strategy is predefined because it's not. But the returns will be independent of what the market's doing. But that's why people reach out. So 630-492-1912. As many of you know, that we had a tax summit, that we had our fund accountants, come in. We had our advisory team on the deal side. Come in, and it's headed up by two individuals, and one is a, you know, PhD petroleum engineer, and the software and the technology that they have created in the oil and gas space, which is really for their whole adult career, is second to none. But it was a great turnout. We did it at Gibson's. We had 80 plus people. Probably could have had 100 plus people, but we capped the room, and it was our first one in this format. We've done dinners. I've spoken all over the place and so many times, but, you know, we're trying to get the message out that, there are things that, especially in this market, and you look at the volatility that's increasing, and you look at what's happening in the bond market. And I don't want to bore you and put you to sleep, but that is so, so, so concerning. And at what point are you going to see the risk-free, if you believe, I mean, I say risk-free, it's backed by the U.S. government. I hope ultimately it's risk-free, right? But at what point are you going to see people flee the equity markets because they can go get a risk-free rate of something that's, you know, appealing enough? Generally, it's not going to be individuals that move markets. It's going to be, you know, pension funds, endowments, institutions, et cetera, that will go and take, you know, that risk-free market and sell, you know, overall equities and drive the market down. So there's a tremendous amount of risk. And I saw you have the Mag 7, but you also have the AI 10, I guess, which includes the Mag 7. I saw a statistic last week. It makes up over 40% of the market. So think about that. 40% of the returns are coming from 10 names. And that level of concentration is unique, and it's significant. And it doesn't mean that I think you have to run and hide. It just means that you have to not invest with your head in the sand, and you have to what I'm getting at is I don't think a 60-40 portfolio or a 70-30 portfolio is going to do it. And that's generally what we see advisors still use. And they use it because it's easy, and it's easy to implement at scale. And we're going to talk a little bit about that, you know, after the break, but it is, you know, something that, you know, when we look at what's going on in the market and you look at, you know, where the world is heading, and certainly you look at, you know, the energy market. I mean, we got really, really lucky because a lot of these assets in Fund 2, which were at maybe 28 to 30 million in deployed assets. Again, it's not a huge fund. It'll be hopefully a $50 million fund. Next fund for 27 will be 100. I mean, our goal truly is to raise a billion or two in the next 5 years. And we're creating an asset class that is going to be new to people, but we've had such great success that, you know, once you educate investors on the tax benefits and then on the return diversification, because if the markets, you know, do crater, do crash, or do go down, ultimately, I think everything is somewhat correlated, meaning it moves in tandem. But, you know, there's a problem with oil and not necessarily oil, but certainly refining it. And I think you're going to see prices, you know, people are going to be surprised with what happens to oil prices going forward. I don't think we've seen the highs. So 630-492-1912, 630-492-1912. I'll share with you a conversation I had with a former advisor after the break.
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21: 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That would be me, president and founder of Kuhn Capital Partners, independent SEC-registered investment advisory firm headquartered in Oak Brook. And I'd love to kind of just share and pull back the curtain on, you know, the industry. 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
2: Great. I mean, it really, really was. I thought it was, but I think the delivery we can work on and we can enhance. And there's some certain topics that I want to get a little more time on versus others. But so long and short of it is, if you went, thank you. Hopefully you found value there. And I think our October one is going to be the 29th. So stay tuned. More to come on that. But if you have an interest in the tax summit in October, we'd like you to be accredited, meaning $1 million net worth, not including your primary residence, or $200,000 of single income, $300,000 of joint income over the last couple of years, with the reasonable expectation that that is going to continue. That's not my rules, but those are the rules to invest in the strategies that we talk about, at least the energy strategy. You have to be accredited. So if you meet that and you have a genuine interest in energy and you have a genuine interest in tax strategies of energy, then it's going to be well worth your time. So 630-492-1912. Get on the calendar, or not the calendar, get on the RSVP list, because they do fill up, as we found, very, very quickly. So tier one, go back to tier one. The notes are pricing at 12. Tier two is pricing at 12. Tier one, I think, came in at 9.5 ish. Tier three, which is, we call it the mini mag 7. It's generally, Google, Amazon, Meta. But we can use, you know, any of the mag 7, but that's what we've been using lately. That priced over 22%, and there's a calculator on the website that can, again, informational purposes only, but it'll give you an idea of kind of a blended yield. You'd never want to put 100% in tier three ever. But if you do, you know, use tier three, you do, you know, for 5%, 10%, 15%, 20%, whatever, you do bump up that yield. Now, there's more volatility risk with those names, and there is more of a chance that you may miss out on some coupons for that. But even if you missed out on, you know, 6 months, and you only got 6 months, it's still double digits. So it's, you know, it's strong. It's very, very strong. So KUHNCP.com if you want to take a look at that. So I had a conversation with a former advisor out of Spain, actually, and they had built a advisory practice and sold it, and we were talking kind of industry and, you know, messaging and whatnot. And when you know, overseas, you know, the bank note, structured notes, call it what you want, they're very, very much more prevalent than here in the United States. And there's still a huge, huge space here in the United States. I don't know what they, you know, do annually, 100 billion, 200 billion. I have no idea, but it's significant. So it's a lot, but they're just not mass marketed. It's generally a niche-y, you know, family office, private bank type strategy. And there are some other advisors, that kind of do it at scale like we do. But very few that I have, I'm familiar with, you know, certainly here in the Chicago market. And we were talking with this individual, and about why, because, you know, we have a very unique value prop. When we talk about the banknotes, we talk about the energy strategy with the tax benefits and with the, you know, diversification of returns away from the S&P, especially what's going on in the market today. And he said, you know, and with all of the advisors, because this group helps advisors on messaging and marketing and kind of getting the word out. And he said, you know, your strategy is so unique and so different. And I said, it is. And I said, it's a blessing and a curse, because it is so unique and it is so different. And we have to have, there's a lot of education that goes into it. And that's, you know, why we've done what we've done with the website. We put, you know, the prospectuses on some recent notes that we've done on the website, so you can actually read it. You can see, you know, the quote unquote, you know, marketing page, and then you can actually see the prospectus. And you know, before you invest in anything, I think it's a best practice to always read something like

0: that, a prospectus or, you know, whatever that is going to, you know, give you the full scope and understanding of the investment. And we got into the banknotes and he was like, you know, I just can't believe, because again, overseas, they're so commonplace. And he said, I just can't believe more advisors don't do it. And I said, well, it's great. I mean, it's good for us, right? I mean, we'll do 120, 130, 40, 50 million, whatever that number is this year in new issuance. So it's good for us. But, you know, he's like, you know, went down the path of why do you think people don't do it? And it's so much work. Because anytime you can tell somebody, and most advisors, they may make you think they know what the investment is, but I can tell within a second that they have no idea what it is other than a 50,000 foot overview. The banknote strategies and the structured strategies are so unique, so different, so customizable that they could be super conservative or they could be super aggressive. And we try to have it, you know, be an equity component with guardrails. We'd like to use it as a bond replacement. And so we try to stick to kind of the basics of indexes and some handful of big names and big banks, obviously, because that's the key component there is the bank backing it, because the investment is only as good as the bank. But pulling back the curtain, I mean, when we have a note get redeemed, which when the markets are up, it seems like they're getting redeemed, you know, all the time. I mean, they're called, you know, minimum ownership time is 6 months, but they're called every 6 months when the markets are up. That is a lot. That is so much work for my team. I mean, we have 100 investors, 200 investors, whatever that number is that have to roll to the new one. And you know, logistically, it is a tremendous amount of work to do and to, you know, really make sense of it and not mess it up. And my team, I give them so much credit for being able to do that. And like I was telling this individual, I think truly it's twofold, because when you tell somebody you can still have, you know, cash flow when the markets are down, they immediately think it's too good to be true. I mean, there's always that component. And so you have to get over the fact, well, don't fight me, fight JP Morgan, fight Goldman, fight whoever the bank is. You can read the prospectus. And if you think they're lying, don't invest. But there's always that component of that too good to be true. And then you have, so it takes education for the advisor. And then you have that, you know, back office component of just the sheer work that it is. And it's a lot. And it's so much easier to just do a balanced portfolio and buy it, you know, an AGG, which is, you know, the bond index ETF and call it a day, but look at kind of how that's performed for you. And so that's why I think you don't see it at the retail level, the retail advisor level, which is, you know, kind of what I would consider we are. We're, you know, clients that have $1 million to kind of $20 million, somewhere in that, you know, that demographic. And unfortunately, those investors are just under kind of family office, you know, wealth. Now we believe we're bringing the, you know, comparable strategies that family offices bring, but, you know, the $1 to $20 million investor is still getting kind of that cookie cutter 70, 40, 60, 30 portfolio that just tracks the market up, tracks the market down. And the advisory firm is, you know, marketing it as proprietary and is unique and different, blah, blah, blah. But, you know, there's really nothing, you know, too different about it. That's another story I want to talk about here after the break. But so when I was talking with him, I found it very fascinating on, you know, just how unique our offering is. And I'm glad that he recognized it, because he works with advisors, you know, across the world. But there is a pro and a con. And so I don't know where I was going with that story, but, you know, at the end of the day, when you meet with an advisory firm, you know, we have to have things that we as advisors who can invest in anything would personally allocate our capital to. So more after the break, 630-492-1912, 630-492-1912.
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11: Clouds will increase through this afternoon. Winds will pick up out of the south, and the high should get close to 79 degrees. And then cloudy overnight with a low in the upper 50s. A little bit cooler ending the weekend tomorrow with sunshine, a high of 73. Then a warmer start to the week on Columbus Day with some more sun Monday and a high approaching 86. From the Weather Channel, I'm Jeff Maher, WLS AM 890, with another update in 30 minutes.
12: News on Paul Stevens. Florida Governor Ron DeSantis urging folks to stay home despite improving conditions as cleanup efforts continue after Hurricane Isaias.
13: As the governor pointed out, a lot of the injuries occur not during the storm, but after the storm, when conditions improve and people assume it's safe to go out.
12: Fox's Jonathan Sarri in Panama City Beach, Florida. The White House pushing back on criticism of President Trump signing a deal with Russia for millions of tons of diesel fuel despite Moscow's ongoing war with Ukraine.
14: This deal is not actually deleterious to bringing peace. In fact, it works towards peace, and I believe he's showing that he's going to be able to work a deal here. I fully trust him. He did it with Venezuela, and he's doing it with Canada, and he did it with Greenland.
12: White House Press Secretary Katie Zachariah on Fox. 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
15: Eaton 16 and 15 out. Kennedy 28 in from O'Hare. Back out to the airport a half hour. You're also stop and go from Montrose to Sayre. Eisenhower inbound slow from 88 to 17th. Inbound Stevens in California, the Chinatown Theater. Inbound Dan Ryan, Canal Port to the Burn Interchange. Good news on the Bishop Ford. The outbound crash at Doty Avenue has now been cleared. From the WLS AM 890 Traffic Center, I'm Ed Smerin with the next update in 30 minutes.
0: Welcome back. You're listening to Destination Retirement with Robert Kuhn. We are headquartered in Oak Brook, Kuhn Capital Partners, right across from the mall. So if you are local, if you're listening, if you're hearing this radio show, that means there's probably a good chance that we're within driving distance for you to work with us. And we would love to have an initial conversation, call, meeting, whatever, and learn a little bit about what you are doing, what you like about what you're doing, what you don't like about what you're doing, and really why you're reaching out, and see if we can't help you. So 630-492-1912, or the website, K-U-H-N-C as in Charlie, or capital, P as in Paul, or partner, so K-U-H-N-C-P.com. We try to put a lot on the website. Tax Summit in October, we think, is going to be the 29th. So we're working on finalizing that. So that will be another good event. Hopefully we can start doing two of these, because I personally would rather smaller venues, smaller events than just big 80 to 100 to 120 you know, people room. I'd rather a 50, you know, person event that is a little more intimate, where we don't have to wear microphones. That kept going in and out, which was very frustrating on my part. Not our fault, but it was very hard to actually talk when every other sentence or word was you felt like it was cutting out. But on the 29th, learn a little more about that. But the taxes. And again, anytime I talk about taxes, informational purposes only, you know, best practice always to make sure you reach out to your tax professional. And if you are a CPA and you're looking for strategies that can provide tax benefits in the energy space, reach out to us. If you're an advisor, also, we have opened up our Bison funds to other advisors. That is something that we're really going to make a big push on. And we also are an advisory firm. So we have put in place some very strict rules of these are your clients. We know that. So we had our legal counsel draft a non-solicitation that even if your clients that you invest in Bison wanted to work with Kuhn Capital Partners, not that they would, but if they did, we cannot. And so we wanted to make sure that there was some very, you know, strong contractual language and contracts in place, because we do want to help other advisors and their clients utilize, you know, the energy strategy because it is so unique. So if you're independent advisor, if you custody with Schwab, meaning for those of you that aren't in the business, that you your custodian for your clients is Charles Schwab, Bison 2, and we believe all of our future funds will be on the custodial platform of Charles Schwab. So that's nice, so the clients can see it on their accounts. If not, you can still invest. You know, clients can still invest. So 630-492-1912, 630-492-1912. But I think the most overlooked and under planned for area of financial planning is tax planning. And we're talking real tax strategies, not tax loss harvesting, which, again, tax loss harvesting is great. It's something that I would consider to be a tax strategy. I would consider it to be, you know, if we're going back to school, I would consider it to be an elementary type strategy, but it's certainly a strategy. But the benefit of oil and gas investing and energy investing is twofold, is the diversification from the S&P, and the returns and the cash flow are not dependent upon the S&P. That being said, you know, I always think, you know, the S&P, you know, plays a role in everything, but there is no, the correlation is low, is what I'm getting at. Oil and gas right now is obviously in the news with the price of oil. I don't think we've seen the low. I think goodness, unless something drastically changes, and quick. I mean, you know, seeing diesel, you know, $7, $8, $9, $10 a barrel, I think, you know, here in the Midwest is realistic. I think you're going to start to see it hit the economy, and it certainly benefits the, you know, Bison too, because the bulk of these assets, a lot of these assets, and when we underwrite, it's a very diversified portfolio. We're co-investing alongside of the majors, Exxon, Chevron, Conoco's, some mid-majors and smaller oil and gas companies, you know, Matador, which is they're public and big, and Mewbourne is private and huge, and Vaquero Energy Partners is small, but, you know, been in the business. And so we have a very diversified portfolio in the Permian. The Permian's the best oil field in the world. So this isn't speculation. But it is, you know, something that I think when we look at, you know, the advantages or the differentiation of advisors and what they can bring to the table. I mean, you know, the banknotes and the energy strategy are, you know, two very, very significant strategies. And there are clients that only use us for those two strategies, and they keep their money elsewhere, you know, and generally speaking, not always, but more times than not, after a month, a year, 2 years, whatever that, you know, time frame is, you know, they start to want to migrate more and more of their money over to us because of what we're doing. And, you know, when you look at, you know, our equity strategy, which we don't even talk about, it's third party, huge manager, but it's, you know, we use the institutional arm of that manager, quantitative. So it's mathematical in nature. It's not, you know, buy and forget. And that's what I want to talk about is buy and hold and what that means here in a minute. But it's, you know, it's a, you know, it's, I mean, that, in that strategy, you know, if you look at the performance that they report, that Morningstar reports, I mean, they're in the top, generally top 5% of all large cap growth managers. And if you look at that performance since 95, actual performance. So it's not hypothetical, it's real performance. Now it's hypothetical because you didn't invest in it, but the performance that they put out, significant outperformance of the S&P. And we don't even talk about that strategy. And it's so, such a differentiator, because I see far too many people still owning index funds or mutual funds. And, you know, if you're over $1 million, $2 million, $5 million, $10 million, you know, I think you should rethink that. And I think it's great for your advisor because it doesn't take a lot of work. But mutual funds, you know, certainly aren't tax efficient in any way. Now, you haven't really had to see the downside of that, but wait till we see a down market and you still get hit with a capital gain. You know, that may wake people's eyes up, but our equities, you know, bucket is, you know, totally individual stocks scored on a daily. Again, it's not proprietary to us. It's total third party scored daily. And again, it's mathematical. And when you look at everything in the world today, I think it's a momentum based market. The market is just momentum, in my opinion. And when you see, you know, people that trade, I mean, you know, most people are following the momentum and they don't really care which way the momentum is, whether it's up or down, as long as there's a trend and there's momentum and there's a lot of money to be made. And when you look at, you know, what we're seeing for individuals, many individuals have quote unquote active management. And I was watching a podcast and they're local and they're great. And, you know, they've had, you know, significant, you know, impact here in the Chicago market. And, you know, they sold to a big company, then built another software, sold that. And now they built a third software. And they were having an internal debate between their team of, you know, they're traders. I mean, they are traders and they trade. And what trading means is they trade. They trade daily. They trade hourly. They trade, you know, per minute. And they were really kind of I don't want to say putting down, but just because you have active management, what does that mean? Active management. You're shuffling, you know, some stocks to in and out to make it be active. And, you know, it really got me to think, because I think a bucket of your money, it should be active and it should take advantage of price movement and it should take advantage of, you know, price swings, because you have so many advisors. And when you look at advisors, generally an advisor that is tenured, you're making seven figures, or a lot of money. And so you find a lot of what they want to do for themselves, and I say seven figures annually, what they want to do for themselves is different than what they recommend their clients to do, because it's just very hard to implement at scale. And that's why I think you see these balanced portfolios that are just stale, set it and forget it. And it's just, if the markets are go down, it's going to be a challenge. So more after the break, 630-492-1912, 630-492-1912.
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0: Welcome back. You're listening to Destination Retirement. My name is Robert Kuhn, president and founder of Kuhn Capital Partners, independent SEC registered investment advisory firm headquartered in Oak Brook. So if you would like to have a conversation with my team, certainly we would love and welcome that. If anything I talk about on the radio piques an interest, whether it's the tax strategies or the banknote strategies. Again, tier ones are pricing 9.5-ish. Tier twos are back over 12, at least they were. And tier threes were at 22%. We do have a calculator on the website that can you can do kind of a blended yield of how much if you put in each. We have prospectuses of past notes. If you do them at scale like we do, we'll do 100, I think we're at 115 million year to date. We'll probably hopefully end up 140, 150. And so when you do the banknotes, you want to work with a firm that lives and breathes them, that does them at scale, and they have purchasing and price power that you're not just doing, you know, one-off notes because you don't get good pricing. We don't ever do off-the-shelf stuff. Off-the-shelf stuff is not bad, but this is what we don't do. So 630-492-1912, 630-492-1912, but KUHNCP.com, KUHNCP.com. You can look at the calculator there and also take a look at, I think, our tax summit and the energy strategy if you want access to the energy, because we talked a lot about taxes this week. If you want access to the data room, when I talk about transparency, we are SEC registered, and so we are held to a different standard than if we didn't have an advisory firm. All of our funds have to be audited, and our funds are audited by a PCAOB, independent auditor, so a legit audit, right? Third-party accounting, third-party, you know, transfer agents, third-party custodians, so we're on the custodial platform of Charles Schwab, and so those are things that you have to have if you're, in my opinion, if you're an independent advisor. And so, if you're an advisor listening, you're independent, you custody at Schwab or Fidelity or one of the other firms, we're on the custodial platform at Schwab and probably will only stay on that one, but you can still use us. I mean, there's performance reporting software that you can still charge your management fee on. So 630-492-1912 if you want to learn a little bit more about that and get access to the data room. Or if you're just an individual, take a look at it, because the transparency, we believe, is second to none. I think it's important because many of you may or may not know, but there was talk that the Federal Reserve of New York has been visiting big banks to review their loans in the private credit space. I don't know if that's true or not. I mean, I believe it is because we saw it in multiple areas, but again, I wasn't in those meetings. So you have to kind of, you know, take everything, I don't want to say with a grain of salt, but it is, you know, something that you have to look at as far as, but again, you know, it was reported pretty wild, over and over again that the Fed of New York is looking at, you know, private equity or private credit, because there's a lot of issues, I think, in private credit. That's my opinion. You're seeing a lot of syndicated real estate funds in the multifamily space not work out as planned because what is going on in interest rates. And so we start to get questions and we start to, you know, read articles like that where, you know, where are we at in the market? Is it going to be another 2008? Is it going to be not depression, but a bear market for an extended period of time? And the reality is I have no idea, and your advisor doesn't know, and you don't know. And so the answer, in our opinion, is to make sure that when you look at portfolio construction, that you have a hedge inside of your portfolio. And that's a question that I think is a very fair question. And the first question that if I wasn't in the industry, I would ask an advisor. I don't care about your large cap growth manager that's outperformed, you know, by 2 or 3% annualized over, you know, the last 25 or 30 years. You know, I don't want to say I don't care because I care about everything, but, you know, looking at a financial plan that, you know, runs a Monte Carlo analysis that tells me I have a 90% probability of, you know, not outliving my assets. And it's like, okay, fine. I mean, I think most people probably know that anyways, but, you know, what does that really mean? You know, because, the question that I would be asking and the question that advisors should be articulating to clients and to individuals that they're not working with they're being, you know, interviewing to come on as a client of the firm is, you know, what are my hedges, right? You hedge every area of your life in some form or fashion. Whether it's car insurance, life insurance, health insurance, homeowners insurance, whatever. you know, you're always trying to protect against the unknown. But when it comes to many people's largest asset, the only hedge that that advisor puts in place for the client is time. And what I mean by that is, yes, it's unquestioned the markets go up always over time. But what are we talking about time-wise? Are we talking 5 years, 10 years, 20 years, 100 years? And I've seen the statistics just like you have, that the longer you invest, you know, the lower the chances of losing money is. But there's a lot of, well, first of all, you could be missing out in significant gains once the markets rebound, because it's simple math. The more you lose, the more you have to make just to get back to even. Let's be very, very clear about that. The more you lose, the more you need in gains to get back to even. You lose 20, you got to do 25% just to get back to where you were. Then you start compounding your growth. And so I don't think investors, I don't think advisors have a appreciation of what could happen if and when, you know, a lot of the economic issues that we're dealing with right now, rising interest rates, rising inflation, geopolitical events, obviously, once the market really starts to price that in. Again, if you listen to the show, you know what statistic I'm about to share. If you bought Microsoft in 2000, it took you 14 years to get back to even. 14 years to get back to even. Now, we're cherry picking that start date, of course, right? But it's to show that the markets could stay flat to sideways to down longer than you anticipate. And if you have a portfolio that simply tracks the stock and bond market, which is generally 8 out of 10 people, no matter how much money you have, whether you have 500,000, a million, 10 million, 50 million, whatever, and you're working with an advisor, generally speaking, that is what we see. And if that is the portfolio that you have and we are in for a prolonged down market, you just need to know that going in. And I think our competitive advantage is obviously the bank notes, because we've got a 30% buffer that as long as that bank is in business, which God forbid the banks that we use, you know, go out of business, you're still getting paid. I mean, you got 30% buffer before you don't get paid. And that's a darn good hedge. And you will have a very hard time convincing me that that is not something that should be in people's portfolios. Problem is, you go to your advisor and ask them about it. A, they're going to tell you why it's wrong because they didn't bring the idea to you. Unfortunately, that's the way this industry is. And more importantly, they probably don't know the ins and outs of the strategy because it is very unique and it is very different, but it is very simplistic in a way as well. So, you know, I do get concerned with, you know, what's going on in the world. I do get concerned with, you know, the portfolio construction that is still being shown, that $1 to $20 million client. And we continue to win in many instances because of how we construct portfolios. And a lot of individuals love the radio show because, as you can tell, maybe to a fault, I don't really pitch a single strategy. Now, I do talk a lot about the notes, 100%, because we have to get the message out. But it's only 20, 30, 40, maybe generally 10 to 30% of people's portfolios. And so it's sometimes more. I mean, everybody's different, but it's not 100% of somebody's portfolio. The energy strategy, we really need to start talking more about that. If you sold a business, you sold a property, you are a high wage earner, you know, you make, you know, $500,000 to, you know, $10 million a year. I heard a great quote the other day from a competitor actually in the oil and gas space, and I loved it. But you're really just a custodian of 30 to 40% of your income. And if you think about that, that's so true. It's going to the government, right? And so you may make X, but what are you really making after taxes? And it's very evident in just the world. The more money you have, the more tax strategies that you have to try to defer or reduce your tax liability legally. And it's, but yet, these, if you're working with a big bank, if you're working with a big brokerage firm, there's really no tax strategies and other than, you know, tax loss harvesting. And now there is some out there that, you know, I don't want to get into names, of course, but they use significant leverage to generate ordinary losses. And those are even coming under, you know, scrutiny right now. And some people say they could be retroactive, which is scary that, you know, people, we had someone I know very well that, well, not very well, but know and at least golf with. So I guess, you know, people well, but had an equity ESOP buyout. And his first tranche was $40 million, and the second tranche is going to be probably close to 100. And he put 10 to 15, 20 million or something like that in the strategy to, you know, to reduce and generate losses, you know, really artificially, in my opinion. But now that's coming under, you know, scrutiny. And one of the nice things in, you know, oil and gas is that, these tax laws have been around forever. You know, some people hate them because they are subsidizing, you know, the oil and gas, you know, industry. But when you can find a fund that is very diversified, that is investing alongside the majors in their projects, that has an exit, which ours is targeted at 5 years, that is in the Permian, 100% Permian, core of the Permian, you know, it's hard to say tier one. We believe it's all tier one rock, but, you know, some other people might, you know, have different definitions of that. But that's a tax strategy. That's a real, real tax strategy. And, you know, and again, we target, you know, 80,000, you know, in the first year, $80,000 per $100,000 tax benefit. So if you invest 100, you get at least an $80,000 tax benefit that can offset active or passive income. Now, again, it's not perfect. You know, you have to talk about it with your CPA and the ramifications of how it'll affect your situation. But that's a real tax strategy. And the more money you have, the more we see a lot of individuals starting to incorporate these strategies. But the bulk of the retail advice that advises on, you know, 1 to 20 million, they don't offer those strategies. And that's our competitive advantage. And that's where we win, because, and we're not going to shy away. We're actually leaning into it. We're leaning into the banknotes. We're leaning into the energy strategy, because that's just we're passionate about helping. So if you have any interest in anything we talk about, certainly on the radio, a couple ways to get in touch with us, 630-492-1912, 630-492-1912, or visit the website, kuhncp.com, kuhncp.com. But we'd love to have an initial discovery call, meeting, Zoom, whatever with you, and see if we can't help you with one of our strategies or all of the strategies. So hopefully everybody has a great week. 630-492-1912. More next week.
16: 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Opinions expressed are current as of the date of this recording, and such opinions are subject to change. 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Any reference to guarantees, principal or income, protection, buffers, or defined outcome investments are generally structured notes or fixed insurance products backed by the claims-paying ability of the offering company and are not insured by any government agency. 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Past performance is not a guarantee of future results. 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
11: Temperatures will cool down into Sunday before rebounding on Monday. As far as the Saturday, up to 79 with increasing clouds and overcast conditions tonight with a low in the upper 50s. Sun will break through tomorrow, the high of 73, and then warmer temperatures for Monday to begin the week under a sunny sky with a high of 86. From the Weather Channel, I'm Jeff Maher, WLS AM 890, with another update in 30 minutes.
12: It's winding down. I'm Paul Stevens, Fox News. Isai is pushing inland through Alabama after leaving a trail of destruction along the Florida Panhandle. Fox's Jonathan Seri in Panama City Beach, Florida, with a look at the damage.
13: I'm told the storm surge here was in excess of 5.5 feet, and so that did some damage just to some of the beach access areas. The good news is that the structures here held up very well. Florida statewide has improved building codes as they learn more about hurricanes and withstanding hurricanes. These newer buildings, you can go through a powerful storm, not lose any windows, and certainly our hotel held up very well. Very few downed trees, in fact. As the storm was moving in yesterday, when it was still daylight, we saw utility crews coming in, driving into a safe staging area so they can be deployed during daylight today to restore power.
12: And President Trump approving an emergency declaration for Florida and for Alabama. 9 people, including 2 kids, reportedly dead following a mass shooting in Erie, Pennsylvania. Witnesses say a gunman opened fire outside a home last night, killing 2 women before heading inside. Police and SWAT teams surrounding the house where more gunshots were heard. Officers later entering the home and finding several more bodies, including the gunman who apparently died from a self-inflicted gunshot wound. Erie Police Chief Rick Lora confirming the victims were found in and around that home.
28: It's a horrific scene. There was a large loss of life inside that residence and outside that residence.
12: Investigators now working to figure this all out, to piece together what led to the shooting, including whether the gunman knew any of the victims. Authorities have not yet ID'd those kills or determined a motive. America's listening to Fox News.
15: Eden 17 either way, 35 in on the Kennedy from O'Hare back out to the airport. It's 36 with Montrose to Harlem stop and go. Eisenhower heavy in from 88 to 17th Avenue, outbound Costner to Des Plaines. Object on the inbound Stevenson on the roadway at LaGrange. Also Bishop Board still heavy inbound 111th to the Ryan DuSable Lakeshore Drive with some solid spots. From the WLS AM 890 Traffic Center, I'm Ed Smarin with the next update in 30 minutes.
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1: 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Hi, I'm Alex, and you? Well, you're right where you're supposed to be. 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He is the voice of integrative preventive health care in our nation today. His story will show he is a man before his time, a real trailblazer, my friend, my partner, and my favorite radio boss. Here's our host, Dr. David Cole Baba. Hey, how you doing? Hey, good morning. Good morning, everybody.
2: Okay, well, okay. You know, every cold and flu season, your immune system does a lot of work fighting against invading viruses, and it goes to work very, very hard. That response is what a cytokine storm actually is. The body's mounting a full aggressive defense against the attacking virus. And most of what a person's feeling during the bad cold or flu, you know, the aches, the fever, the exhaustion, it comes from your body's defending itself. And it means it's doing a good job. Not so much from the virus the symptoms come. It's the body's return fight. And once that defense has been running hard for a few days, bacteria are often waiting to move in right behind it, turning a viral cold into a bacterial sinus infection, or maybe a bacterial bronchitis. Maybe you've had that experience, like a pack of wolves. But some of what gets called a cold isn't viral at all from the start. It's a bacterial infection hitting on its own, maybe mimicking the same symptoms of a virus. But what starts out looking like just an everyday cold, an everyday infection, can turn serious very fast. Every year in this country, tens of thousands of people die of complications of an infection that started out looking like nothing more than a common cold. And even with the level of medicine and technology we've got these days available to us, the American way, the flu and all of its complications remain consistently among the leading causes of death nationwide. And death isn't the only risk either. The same complications that turn fatal in the worst cases can leave permanent damage behind in people who survive, with lasting damage to the heart, maybe you've heard it, lungs, and other organs. And most people, maybe you, handle a cold or flu the same way you'd handle bad weather storms. Shutting the windows down, waiting it out, reaching for whatever's in the medicine cabinet and hope 3 or 4 days from now it'll pass. But then there's a different way to handle a storm, and it comes from the people who actually chase them instead of running from them. A true storm chaser doesn't wait inside for the weather to pass. Nope. A storm chaser drives straight at it, prepared, instruments ready, meeting it head on, instead of hoping it misses. And later today, we're going to cover what is quietly weakening your personal defenses months before a cold and flu season ever arrives. Those daily habits maybe most people never realize. Talk about that in just a bit. So let's take two people. How about this one? Two people equally in good health, both of them identical, same habits, same discipline, same overall condition, evenly matched. But one of them ends up catching nearly every cold or flu that comes through their home or workplace, while the other rarely gets sick at all. Or maybe let's take two more people of lesser health, poor health, maybe the average American, equally matched again with each other. The same split shows up again, one catching almost every cold or flu that passes through, and the other, despite carrying the same lesser health, rarely gets sick. Good health doesn't guarantee protection. Lesser health doesn't guarantee vulnerability. Now, something else decides who gets sick and who doesn't. Did you ever think about that? We're going to be covering that, exactly what that is, later in the show as well. So, what if there was a way to walk into the cold and flu season? Don't even want to tell you when it's here, because, and you know why. We'll talk about that in a bit. Boy, a lot we're going to talk about. What would happen if you walked into it more fully, prepared, instead of waiting to see, who in the house is going to get it first? And what if the difference between the person who catches everything and the person who barely gets sick wasn't luck at all? That could be something a person could actually change for the better. And what if getting ahead of a cold or flu didn't mean loading up on medications after the fact, but meeting it head on before it ever had the chance to take hold? Today, Dr. Melissa Carullo is joining us, and she's going to walk us through what it actually takes to meet the cold and flu season head on, the way a storm chaser does, meeting a coming storm on the horizon. Got to stay with me. Oh, and something too. I got this hate thing going. Like a hatred for some reason came up just as I was preparing for the show. So I need to figure that out. And then I'm going to tell you more about that later. I'm thinking, but I'm not sure. It's a Health Quest Saturday morning with me. Keep it right here.
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3: All right, we're back on a Saturday morning. Today, the storm warning is in effect. You know it's going to happen. You know it's going to happen. I know it's going to happen. Everybody knows it's going to happen. And with us today, our friend, our colleague, a fellow compatriot in natural health, is Dr. Melissa Carullo. Hey, Doc, how you doing?
4: I'm doing so good. How are you doing, Dr. K?
3: You sound so fresh. You know, I gotta say that having you on the show adds to the perfect blend of intelligence and common sense.
4: I know that's so kind. It helps because we think along the same lines when it comes to natural health as well, though.
3: Absolutely. And the rogue winds are a-blowing for sure. And and as you could see it in today's world, Dr. Carullo, I got a question. Are cold and flu episodes on the rise, or is it the same as it's always been, or is it decreasing as most of us would hope? What are your thoughts on that?
4: Well, this is definitely just going to be my thoughts, because I think I turned to you for the stats, so you can you can tell me after I give you my thoughts. But I think the viral infections are definitely on the rise. I definitely think I see more of that in practice from year to year and throughout the year, not just what, you know, we're calling this quote unquote cold and flu season.
3: Yes. Well, would you say that the cold and flu season, it used to be a predictable time of year, and I sense, and this is why I asked you that question, I sense mm-hmm. that it's almost like a never-ending cycle. It doesn't show up
4: definitely.
3: Once a year. Why would that be true?
4: Well, I'm not sure if we can talk about all the reasons. I think some of them have to do with our life every day. Individuals are just kind of run down, right? Mm-hmm. Like not enough sleep, ongoing stress.
3: Yep.
4: They don't eat well all the time. And then there's just this whole bout of trendy, hard exercising going on as well. So I think part of the problem is we're also not getting enough rest after we exercise. So too much of something good is sometimes bad for us too.
3: Isn't it something if we just stayed it in the middle, like Goldilocks used to say, we'd be better off moderation. So most of us are ending up on the side of not moving and we're not eating good foods. And then the other person is really kind of a fanatic, says, I ain't going to let that happen to me, and becomes equally polarized on the other end and succumbs to the same depression of our immune response.
4: Completely. Jeez. And then bake in these times of the year that, you know, you were mentioning, maybe like busy seasons, back to school, holidays, and then like those are times where some of these things pile up. It kind of is what breaks that barrier for a lot of people.
3: Now, when we think about Storm Chaser today, the whole purpose is, why be fearful? It's going around, coming around, and it's going to get me. If it's, you know, so many of us feel so vulnerable. My question, is it good, and I believe it's true as well, for us to equip ourselves for such rogue winds that come at us in the form of family members who cough in our face? People are pretty reckless, thinking it's never going to happen, and then they're thinking they can just go to the medicine, over-the-counter remedies and such. Storm Chaser is pretty unique. unique. And I have to tell you, and I know you know all about it too, during the whole COVID debacle, whatever you want to call it, we used and used and used Storm Chaser. What a saving grace for our patients.
4: Amazing. And I think, piggyback on what you're saying now, I think that it is possible. Prevention is a strong word, but I think it is possible to arm ourselves, quote unquote, because it's going to happen at some point, right? But if it does happen that we catch the bug per se, at least we could lessen the severity or the duration for the time that we're down and out.
3: Correct. We engineered a product called Storm Chaser. And in that engineering, what was one of the mainstay themes? If there's something we're going to do with Storm Chaser, we have to make sure we get this in the engineering prospect to make this be as successful as I've seen it be.
4: I think it's just the different ingredients in there that are going to help the body become more resilient to whatever it is. It's a virus, bacteria, whatever is going to knock us down. So we want to be able to jump into action when something like a cold germ shows up, but then we want our body to have the ability to like calm back down when that job is done. Yeah. So both of those ends of the spectrum are really important.
3: And one of the things I hate, and I know you may not hate it, but you dislike it immensely. So I'll call that hate. I'll call that hate. And that is, I think both of us hate the word and the usage and the foul usage of the word boost. Mm-hmm. We hate that word. Why do we hate that so much, Dr. Carullo?
4: Because it just can be taken out of context so much. And I think our immune system is going to be able to fight something off, but then be able to tidy things up and go back to that homeostasis or that balance, that stable state.
3: Yeah. Now, so what word can we use? Because Storm Chaser, as effective as it is and amazing as it is, and I love it, it ain't a booster. So what is it?
4: It's a resilience formula. So I think we'll just try and start a new trend ourselves, Dr. Kim.
3: Yeah, let's do it.
4: Have individuals build this resilience for their immune system. So that ability to be like an elastic band and be, you know, fully stretched, but then come back to its resting state.
3: Now, I noticed there are some things in the ingredient list, which we're going to go over, which is really important, where a listener is going to hear vitamin C. And they're going to go, been there, done that, I'm covering that base. And even something as inane as the name vitamin C, not all vitamin C's, most of them are not what we have in Storm Chaser. Can you tell us a little bit about that and why we're so discriminating here?
4: Yeah, so Storm Chaser, like you said, has a multitude of ingredients. The vitamin C in particular is not just a straight ascorbic acid, which you would find in other formulas. Yep. It's a different range of vitamin C. We could say molecules or forms per se, because all of them act differently in the body. And so all of these forms together tested, we have found that actually boost our white killer cells.

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1: I'm someone who took January 6, 2021 very seriously. I was horrified by it. I was infuriated by it. I put most of the blame on Donald Trump. But here we have, in Minneapolis, local authorities refusing to cooperate with the feds on immigration enforcement. It has a tinge, and again, I'm not trying to say this lightly, a tinge of insurrection to it.
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2: Activation of natural killer cells.
3: That's right. I'm activated.
2: Keeping me on my toes.
3: All right, so let's move on. What else is in the storm chaser that makes it so awesome?
2: Before we move on, remember, we can't store the vitamin C in our body, right? So it's really important not only to have this formula and this form of vitamin C, but to take vitamin C because we need it every day.
3: It goes away. Okay, where are we heading next, Doc?
2: Moving on. So what else was in there? So you asked. So there's zinc. So zinc is really important for the immune cells as well. And this form in the formula is really easy on the stomach. Sometimes if we take that on an empty stomach, it can make us very nauseated.
3: And isn't
2: that's really great.
3: Isn't it very hard for us as human beings to really get zinc in the body and to have it stay or remain? So that is a problem. Being human with zinc is important. Zinc is.
2: Yeah, it's actually what's difficult is having the zinc get into our cells.
3: Iontophore.
2: Exactly. You hit the nail on the head.
3: Tell us what that is.
2: So iontophore is some other ingredients in this formula. So an example would be quercetin is going to help deliver the zinc and move it into the cell. I'm trying to think of a great metaphor.
3: No, it's a chaperone.
2: That's a good one. So that's good. It's a chaperone. Because our body needs zinc in so many different places.
3: Yes.
2: And so we need to be able to guarantee it's getting into the cells to fight any infection, whether bacterial or viral. So things like quercetin in the formula are the chaperone for zinc.
3: Got it. I'm with you. And then another sleeper, which it isn't a sleeper at all, is vitamin D. Everybody thinks I'm getting my vitamin D. I try to stay out in the sun and then I get cancer and I get the cancer treatment. But my vitamin D levels don't seem to be going up. So tell us a little bit about why this is so important. Again, the pathways we're talking about here again.
2: I basically tell people, like, we're missing the boat if we're not taking vitamin D. Like, any disease state condition, anything you were to Google these days, vitamin D is needed to do that. And so, literally so many reasons, even just from ingesting vitamin D to help your gut cells be healthy so bacteria doesn't pass through the gut cells. Like, literally every stage through the passage or journey through your body, vitamin D is needed.
3: Well, you know what we find in our office? I'd say over 80, maybe 90% of the people coming in off the street, and we do a vitamin D check, we're finding that they're out of range. Now, some of these people are not doing the vitamin D supplementation, but many of them are, and they still are deficient. And they could be deficient because of what they're taking or their body's inability to take it in. And that's why what you just said is so important, what it means, not just putting it in your mouth, but getting it to become, as we call it, what, bioavailable, meaning the body's able to take it in and benefit from it.
2: Correct. Yep. And even harder for people. That's why we try and tell them to take it with a meal if they can, so that we're kind of priming digestion. But basics, like, and we've talked about it so many times on the show, get a good quality vitamin D from Dr. K's office.
3: Yes, yes. Hey, during COVID, N-acetylcysteine, NAC, seemed to come into the verbiage for even common folk.
2: Yes.
3: We put that in Storm Chaser. Can you give us a little bit of an idea about the cytokine storm and how that is so helpful and why we put it in Storm Chaser?
2: Yeah, for a couple of reasons. So N-acetylcysteine, we usually call that NAC. It really helps your body, like, make more of the cleanup helper. So one of these is glutathione. That's the master antioxidant of our human body. But also we just found with COVID that there was a huge affinity for a lot of mucous membranes, especially the lungs, which was why the cough was lingering all the time. And N-acetylcysteine has a great affinity for lung tissue as well.
3: Now,
2: so both reasons,
3: There is another item. Boy, there's so much in Storm Chaser. I love it. And every bit of it needs to be there. And that's the specialized pro-resolving mediators, SPMs. Many people don't even know what they are, but they're so very, very important. And you want to run us through why we put the SPMs in there?

0: Yeah, so SPM, specialized for resolving mediators, are downstream metabolites of EPA and DHA.
1: Yes.
0: Again, there's things your body has a hard time creating just from taking omega-3 fatty acid.
1: Yes.
0: Because they're more than omega-3. They actually act as signaling molecules, these metabolites, to actually like scour the body and signal the immune system to be part of that cleanup crew. So like kind of back to what we said about resilience, we need to be able to fight and jump into action. We also need a great amount of this cleanup crew after the job is done, and SPMs work on that end of the job, the cleanup crew.
1: Do you think the SPMs at all add to the ability to absorb the proper fatty acids if we were to place them in our diet? Would it be that an SPM could actually bolster the effect of the fatty acids that are necessary and needed for a healthy body?
0: That's an interesting concept.
1: Yeah.
0: I've never really ever been asked that question.
1: No,
0: everything I've talked about with SPMs, no one's ever asked me that. I'm not sure because I'm not sure, but I'm going to have to take that away. That away and think about it.
1: Well, no, but aren't the SPMs associated with how cells take themselves apart, or how the body does that to reuse some of the organelles and such when the cells go through the spleen and such?
0: It does on the front end. So
1: front
0: for
1: end.
0: Sure, if we don't have enough SPMs, if there's not enough SPMs, the body is obviously going to dip into our cell membranes. Yes,
1: got
0: like
1: it.
0: The arachidonic acid and whatnot, for sure.
1: Got it.
0: Yeah.
1: Now,
0: Yeah.
1: Because we don't know when the storm comes, the cold and flu season, can storm chaser be something we can take prophylactically?
0: For sure. Again, like I'm never going to say that this is going to completely prevent us from catching anything, but we are going to try our best to prepare ourselves, right? The best way we can.
1: Yeah.
0: And if anything, again, this is going to help us lessen the severity or the duration of how long that cold or flu sticks around. So absolutely, I think that if you're someone who's always prone, if you have little kids at home and they're always bringing germs from their school home, I think this is definitely something that we could be taking prophylactically. Yeah.
1: Okay, I want to leave my last question with a statement.
0: Sure.
1: Dr. Carullo, I love you. Okay. And with that having been said, if you could only choose one supplement, you know, by name, to protect against cold and flu or treat once you have the symptoms thereof, which product would you choose for your own personal health? Remember, I love you.
0: Yeah, I am going to choose Storm Chaser, but
1: there
0: I want to tell everyone why. I want to tell everyone why,
1: go,
0: too.
1: Go.
0: Because not only does it have all the ingredients that we chatted about today and the amazing benefits of them, but all of those ingredients are in the formula at what we call a therapeutic dose, which is very hard to find in other supplements on the market.
1: Yes.
0: So, you know, you'd have to take five or more supplements to be getting what you're getting in Storm Chaser. So it's just fabulous.
1: Because of the build of Storm Chaser, would you say then for even a person who has some, as most people do in this country, compromised gastrointestinal tract, Storm Chaser will make it easier to get these components into the body because of the synergistic value?
0: Yeah, and maybe even help with whatever might be going on. Like not completely, but gut-wise, we think about things like quercetin. Talked about vitamin D, zinc. These are all used in those areas of the body as well. So if it doesn't need as much going to the immune system for cold and flu season, maybe it will take some away and help your gut as well.
1: Okay, Dr. Carullo, I must leave you now. I must leave you now for that. You need to go on. But hey, thank you so much. Did a great job
0: always
1: again.
0: A pleasure. Thanks for having me.
1: There it is. That perfect blend of intelligence and just downright common sense. Appreciate you so much.
0: Thanks, Dr. K.
1: Thank you, Leah. Oh my gosh, you got to get your hands on Storm Chaser. Storm Chaser is what you've been needing all along. And until today's radio show, you may not have ever heard of it, but you did. And that makes me very happy for you. Storm Chaser is the cutting-edge solution to our cold and flu season. And if you've been listening to HealthQuest Radio very long, you know we don't do a heavy sell job on nutritional supplements. Nope. 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Immune defense is a big deal these days. 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
3: Clouds will spread in through this afternoon. Winds will increase out of the south as well with a high of 79. And then cloudy tonight with a low in the upper 50s. A little bit cooler for Sunday to wrap up the week. And clearing will take place with a high of 73. But a sunny and warmer start to the week Monday as the high eventually approaches 86 degrees. From the Weather Channel, I'm Jeff Maher, WLS AM 890, with another update in 30 minutes.
4: I'm Pam Puso. Two people are reportedly dead as Isaias heads north. Fox says Jonathan Seri is in Panama City Beach, Florida, where the storm made landfall.
5: I'm told the storm surge here was in excess of 5.5 feet, and so that did some damage just to some of the beach access areas. The good news is that the structures here held up very well.
4: Thousands of utility workers are out restoring power. The White House briefing room will have somebody new at the podium next week.
6: I can't wait to work for President Trump on Monday. So whatever it brings, he's full of surprises, but I'm really excited.
4: Katie Zachariah is a trusted ally of President Trump. She replaces Caroline Leavitt, who left the post back in August. America's listening to Fox News.
7: Eden's 19 and 16 out, Kennedy 37 in from O'Hare, back out to the airport 38, but we do have a couple of stop-and-go pockets heading out to O'Hare. Eisenhower is slow inbound 88 to Harlem, Koster to 5th going out. Object on the road inbound Stevenson at LaGrange. Dan Ryan is slow going in from Pershing to the Byrne Interchange. From the WLS AM 890 Traffic Center, I'm Ed Smarin with the next update in 30 minutes.
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1: In the first segment, I raised two questions and promised the answers later in the show. It's later in the show. The first was, what quietly weakens a person's defenses months before the cold and flu season ever arrives? Did you ever think of that? That you were susceptible way before you got sick? The second question was, why some people get sick and others don't get sick? For same, I don't know. Don't know. Both questions have the same answer. Looking healthy is one measurement. Okay, that's fine. You know, being ready to fight off a virus is another altogether. You see, if you got a normal blood pressure, good weight, good report, the yearly exam, that does not show what the immune system has to work with when a virus comes on the scene. Believe it or not, the daily bad habits decide that readiness. Now, most people never see the harm in their own routine until you know, it's like you get sick and I got a blow in my nose. Yeah, you kind of knew you were up for it. You were susceptible. And 10 most common reasons for this, the setup for the ambush. Number one, you're not going to like this, chronic stress. A nervous system stuck in fight or flight mode moves the body's resources away from the immune defense and towards getting through the moment. You see, way in the way back, before the paper tigers came on the scene, ongoing stress was something of a rarity. You know, you might get attacked, but it was short-lived. You'd either survive it or fall to it. Not so when the intellectual stresses we're under in our world today. The second reason for this setup for getting sick is poor sleep. And sleep, of course, is when a large share of our immune repair and cell replacement happens. If you cut the sleep short night after night, and most of us are doing it, and the body never gets the hours it needs to keep the defense system working and working the way it should to defend itself against who knows what, right? Well, the third reason is the condition of your gut, your intestines. About 75% of your body's immune cells are located in the small intestine. The gut lining damaged by overeating, maybe processed food, the ultra-processed food, ongoing irritation because of it, it weakens the defense system at the place where most of it is stationed. So that's not good. The fourth reason for this susceptibility to infections way before they show up in the community at large is chronic inflammation. An immune system already working in a constant low-grade defensive state, like from your overeaten diet, the extra body fat, ongoing irritation in the gut, as we just mentioned, has left over and over when the real infection shows up, meaning it's already gone and past, the fight has been fought, and now you're susceptible, in a lurch, if you will. The fifth, blood sugar that rises and crashes all day long, and most Americans, that's what they experience, whether they know it or not. Those swings put a steady stress on the body and slow down the immune system's response. Now, the sixth reason for that susceptibility of getting sick, a shortage of key nutrients, whether it be in your diet, things like vitamin D, zinc, vitamin C, they're directly tied to your immune function. A person running low on any one of these three has a defense that is understaffed. The seventh susceptibility is dehydration. Maybe people are drinking liquid, but we're talking dehydrating liquid like alcohol, coffee, blah, blah, blah, thinking they're getting their water, leading to dehydration. And most people are not drinking enough H2O, the regular water stuff, in the moist lining in the nose, which is needed, or maybe even in the throat and lungs, is the first barrier of a virus that has to get past those soldiers there. Chronic dehydration dries the lining out, and a dry lining does a poorer job of stopping a virus and stopping it in its tracks right from the beginning. The eighth reason that keeps us susceptible is the lack of you moving. They say moving, pitter-patter of the feet. The immune cells travel through the body in the circulation. When you move your body, you move the circulation. These little immune cells move. The regular movement of your body keeps that circulation going. Sitting most of the days like we do, it slows down the whole system and becomes lethargic as you embody it as you sit in your chair getting paid for it. Now, the ninth causal relationship between you and getting sick in the coming weeks or months has a lot to do, it's number nine, has a lot to do with social isolation. Might not think you're isolated. Loneliness and a lack of meaningful connection puts a measurable ongoing strain on the body. And over time, that strain shows up as a weaker immune function, a weaker immune response. And the last one that I'm throwing at you for why you're susceptible is the acidic internal environment, the acid. We, in this country, we eat to dominate a state in our body of acidity or too much acid. A body running consistently acidic gives infection and inflammation an easier place to take hold than a body running closer to its more natural alkaline state. Now, a lot of the junk food we eat is all promotive of the acidic environment we find in in most of us here in this country today. Pretty sad. But that's okay. We can reverse the course of any of these 10, maybe most of these 10, maybe all of them. It's that perfection that makes things possible. But none of these problems develop overnight. They build for months, as I'm mentioning, and then the cold and flu season arrives, and it finds whatever weakness is already there. And as we say here, diseases, infections, and conditions are all predacious. They pick on the young, old, weak, and slow. So if you're all set up for the weak part, you're going to get launched upon by these little microbes that have another idea what they want to do with you. Now, got to say, in the first segment also, I described two pairs of people. Okay, if you got a pair of healthy people, whatever, certified healthy, and you have another pair of people, another couple, where they're totally unhealthy. Okay, the first pair, both in good health, as I said. The second pair, both in, well, we'll say lesser health. In each pair, one person catches nearly every cold or flu that comes through, and the other in that pair rarely gets sick. You get the healthy pair, one of them never seems to get sick, but one of them who's equally healthy gets sick all the time. And then, of course, you've got the sickos, the lesser healthy couple. One of them's going to get sick all the time, as you would think, but the other one doesn't, even though they're not healthy. You figure the first twosome, the two in good health, one who keeps getting sick, maybe sleeping 5 hours a night under constant stress, low vitamin D, that person still looks healthy and yet still gets a good report from a yearly exam, but they get sick. And then the one who rarely gets sick, they're sleeping well, maybe handling their stress better. They carry a good immune reserve into the season. Now, let's go to the two unhealthy people, okay? The second matchup, the two in lesser, sicker health, okay? The one who gets sick all the time, that's easy to understand. You know, they're sick. Poor sleep, unstable sugar, you know, damaged gut, as we just talked about, inflammation piling up. The defense system has very little left to try to defend this person. And of course, they deserve it. But the other not so healthy person, the sick person, in that same matchup, that same couple, the one who rarely gets sick, they may be carrying extra weight or maybe a sickness or two, you know, a diabetic, whatever. But that person may be getting a full night's sleep. They may be drinking, unknown to themselves, maybe they're drinking plenty of water, or maybe they're staying close to family and friends, and they get several habits right from the list of 10, which protects them. Those habits keep the defense ready. So you got to think about it. Four people, daily habits in all these people, four people, the daily habits decide the condition of the defense underneath and how a healthy person looks from the outside. Good health, as I said before, good health doesn't guarantee protection, and lesser health does not guarantee getting sick. And sometimes you might envy somebody like that because they don't take good care of themselves, but they somehow don't get sick. But there's more than one difference between the people, and it matters for anyone who takes supplements as well, because taking a nutrient and getting that nutrient into the cells, two separate steps. A person with a damaged gut lining, low stomach acid, years of certain medications, and how many people are on medications for the longest of time, maybe forever, or maybe simply older, they may absorb less of a supplement they would want to take, and they swallow it, but may not get the truest benefit. A supplement built to help nutrients get into the cells gives a person taking it more benefit, think about it, at every dose. That's what Storm Chaser is all about. That's why we put it together. Zinc does its most important work inside your cells, which is where the viruses multiply. And zinc has a lot of challenges getting into a cell membrane. Both quercetin, and as we mentioned before, EGCG, the active compound from green tea, help carry the zinc through the outer layer of the cell and into the cell, actually. So the zinc in Storm Chaser has helped getting to the place it really needs to get, which is really, really important. NAC, we talked about that before. NAC solves a similar problem because glutathione, the body's primary antioxidant, absorbs poorly when it's swallowed directly. NAC supplies the building block the body uses to make its own glutathione inside the cells where it's used. Timing is the other part of readiness. I mean, vitamin D, those levels fall through the what? Fall and winter. As the days shorten, people spend more time indoors. Cold and flu season arrives during those same months. We got the school, the work, the travel, the crowded rooms that raise the exposure, coughing on everybody, slamming around like people do, while the body's reserve drop to their lowest point in the year. So even at the lowest point in the year, your immune response mechanism can be ready to fight. Storm Chaser checks the instruments and fills the tank before the storm appears on the horizon. That's what we're talking all about prophylactically today, not after the first hail hits the windshield. We're not trying to do that in this storm. Building the body's reserves works in the same way. That's the reason to take Storm Chaser daily through the whole season and not wait for the symptoms to start. So, got to tell you, they got the quercetin, the NAC, the vitamin C concentrated in immune cells. We said the body can store very little vitamin C. We have to have a steady supply of vitamin C. Storm Chaser doesn't replace the 10 bad habits on the list I mentioned. The very big footprint of those poor habits can clobber anybody's immune system. Storm Chaser doesn't replace the bad habits. You got to change them. You got to convert. Sleep, food, water, movement, stress. The people around you still decide most of the outcome. But you see, Storm Chaser supports the body's reserves while those habits are being corrected. And that's what you're doing, right? Through the months when the exposure is the highest. Even a well-prepared person will eventually feel the first sign. But remember that scratchy throat, tired feeling, it shows up too early in the day. What a person does in the first 24 hours and what Storm Chaser does once the storm has actually arrived, that's what we have to consider today as I cover that in our next and final segment. Well, it's a Health Quest Saturday morning. You got to keep it right here.
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0: Can you picture what it would be like to feel healthy, vital, and strong? When you begin your adventure in health, you might find yourself saying something like this.
1: You know, I've tried so many different diets over the years, and nothing's really ever worked. And the weight was just piling on, and I felt like nothing was going to work, and I couldn't find any way to get healthy. And one Saturday morning in October of last year, I was going through the different channels and in my car, and I heard Dr. Kolbaba's program, Health Quest, on the radio, and just listened for a little bit, and what he said made a lot of sense to me. And so I made the next step, and I called and made an appointment. And what Dr. K has done for me, it's given me the tools and the knowledge to help get me healthy. 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I've lost about 50 pounds in 3 months, but more importantly, I'm on my way to becoming extremely healthy. Thanks again, and good luck.
2: 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Save. 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
0: 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More coming right up, so keep it right here.
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3: Back on a Saturday morning, it's Health Quest Radio with me, Dr. David Kolbaba. The storm warning is in effect, getting ahead of the cold and flu season. Storm chaser is where it's at. I got my cabinets full of storm chaser. The first sign of a cold or flu is a decision point. A scratchy throat, a stuffy nose, or a tiredness, whatever, doesn't fit the day. You kind of feel a little punky. Most people wait to see what develops. And by the time that they decide it's a cold, you know, two or three days have gone by. Research on zinc has found its benefits is greatest when it started within about 24 hours of the first symptoms. The earlier the body gets support, the quicker it gets onto it, it can get onto it. A storm chaser is one part of those first 24 hours. The rest comes from the list I just gave you, the 10 in the last segment, put to work right away. Some things you're going to have to begin to do, some things you need to stop. Drink more water, get more sleep, you know, rest early, go to bed earlier than usual the first night, because sleep is when the body does much of its repair work. That makes sense. Drink more water than usual. A moist lining in the nose and the throat stops a virus better than a dry one. Stop the sugar, for Pete's sake. Sweets, the soda, the juice, they all work against the immune response at the time the body needs that response the most. You want to eat a little less food, being that we're food heavy in this country. You know, a heavy meal pulls the body's energy towards digestion. Broth, soup, cooked vegetables gives the body nourishment without the heavy caloric load. You cancel what can be canceled, for Pete's sake. Cancel. You know, push through a full workday on the first day of a cold, it keeps the body in fight or flight mode because it's doing two things. It's doing the work and it's trying to fight something off. And once an infection has started, the same six ingredients take on a different job because zinc, carried into the cell by quercetin and EGCG, it works against the virus at the place where the virus multiplies. That's what you want it to do. Keep the fight outside. NAC, NAC, it thins the mucus, so congestion and cough are easier to clear and less likely to settle deep in your chest. You know what it's like when you have a cold that's been far gone away and you got a persistent cough? The vitamin C that we have in Storm Chaser is used up quickly during an infection, and replacing it keeps the immune cells supplied. Vitamin D, quercetin, we mentioned them. They help keep the inflammatory response in proportion. So the body defense system, it can stay strong without running out of control. And the last point connects to the first segment. The aches, the fever, the exhaustion of cold and flu come mostly from the body's own defense doing its job. It's not the virus. And when that defense runs hard for several days, the body wears down. It gets tired. Maybe you don't have a lot of capacity. And the bacteria then are often waiting on the side to move in right behind it. And this is how a viral cold turns into a bacterial sinus infection, like bronchitis or even pneumonia. And then Aunt Nellie, you know, she dies in a hospital. Tens of thousands of people in this country die every year from complications of an infection that started out looking like nothing more than a common cold. And many more of us are left with lasting damage to the heart, the scarring on the heart, the lungs, and other organs. Think about that in advance. It may not be just a regular little old cold, or I'll just get over it. How many people are lost to infections like this that start seemingly so mundane, if you will? Supporting the body early, that's what we're all about here at HealthQuest. It helps it to get through the infection with less wear and tear and gives bacteria less of an opening. You know, people who get sick and get sick often, they age prematurely. You know what it's like when you look at someone in your family who you love and you say, wow, Uncle Ralph, he's surely aged a lot. People, well, he's been sick a lot. And it doesn't always have to be a cold and flu. It can be a combination. And by the way, as our immune system becomes more compromised, guess what? Then we become more susceptible to every disease. And chronic degenerative diseases are on the rise in this country. Just know that. And there's a reason. There's a reason why these diseases that are here, these infectious agents that are there, the ability to fight them and combat them with them mutating all the time. We talked about that in the COVID time. So Storm Chaser, remember, it has two uses. Taken daily, number one, through the cold and flu season. That's the obvious because it supports the body's reserves before the storm arrives. That's one thing. And then also, you can have it locked and loaded a little late, but still better late than never, taken at the first sign of symptoms, because it adds support while the body's trying to fight it on its own. This kind of comes in like the cavalry and kind of helps it. Will help you dial in the dosing for your specific needs when you order your Storm Chaser as well. So don't worry about the dosing of it. No big deal. It's pretty simple. If you've been listening to Health Quest Radio for very long, I mean, you know, we don't do a heavy sell job on nutritional supplements. We don't. I wouldn't allow it because I listen to these things on the radio and it makes me sick. It really does. I call them screamers. I got to tell you, we don't do a heavy sell job on nutritional supplements. Only the best of the best are worth sharing with you and your family and your friends. And Storm Chaser, please mark it, book it. Storm Chaser is one of them. And I'm telling you, for me, for David, as a person who goes through the same cold and flu season, until today's show, you may not have ever heard of Storm Chaser, but now you have. And that makes me kind of happy for you and everyone you know and love, because I'll tell you what, people come into contact with us all the time who are referred by other people who've heard something on HealthQuest Radio with me, Dr. David Kolbaba. And it starts initiates a relationship that can be lifelong, not to throw supplements at you, but to teach you some of the concepts you hear every week on HealthQuest Radio. 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So let's go on the offense this cold. in flu season. That's what I'm actually saying we should probably do. 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Now, today's show opened with a storm warning. Every year, the warnings go out. You know, you heard them. And every year, you have a choice in how you meet the storm. You can shut the windows, wait it out, and reach for the medicine cabinet once the storm is already overhead. Mm-hmm. Or you can prepare. Maybe start with the list of 10 from the last segment. Start converting those things over. And maybe choose one habit. Either it's sleep, water, maybe sugar, or stress, or movement that you need. You could start right now without calling any number. If you add Storm Chaser daily through the season and keep a bottle on hand for the first sign or symptoms, you're in like Flint, I'm telling you. And if you want to know why you catch more colds than anyone else in your house or what your own reserves look like going into the season, call our HealthQuest Radio hotline at 800-794-1855 and set up a new patient strategy consultation with me in our Quest for Health clinic. 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We'll help you modify them for Pete's sake. And of course, there's the book, my book. 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There are other things on that site. Go there. 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A storm warning is in effect, and meet it the way a storm chaser does, prepared and head on. That's what it's all about. Oh, by the way, if you call in order any amount of storm chaser, whether you're a current patient, past patient, or new patient, or maybe just a health just, if you're a special HealthQuest Radio listener, we will do a zinc tally test on you in the office for free. For more details, make that call, okay? 800-794-1855. And I hear that music, which means we really have to go. Hey, call that number, 800-794-1855. 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We'll give it to you absolutely free. Okay? Be blessed. Thanks for listening. We'll see you next week.

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2: Clouds will increase today with a high near 79 with winds picking up out of the south. Overnight, a cloudy sky with a low in the upper 50s. A little bit cooler tomorrow and still dry with sunshine and a high of 73. And the temperatures will warm back up on Monday with some more sun and a high eventually hitting 86. From the Weather Channel, I'm Jeff Marr, WLS AM 890, with another update in 30 minutes.
3: The storm was deadly. I'm Pam Puso, Fox News. Hurricane Isaias made landfall in Florida overnight and has turned deadly. Fox's Jonathan Seri in Panama City Beach, Florida, with more.
4: Authorities are confirming two deaths in connection with this storm. The Escambia County Sheriff's Office, that's in the Pensacola area, says that overnight, during the brunt of the storm and the heavy winds, a tree fell onto a home. A woman was found dead inside. The other fatality that we know about occurred far inland. This is in the Birmingham, Alabama area, where emergency management officials say that a tree fell on a home, trapping several people inside. One of them was killed. In the meantime, residents are waking up and assessing the damage, and the closer to Pensacola you go, you are going to see more damage.
3: Around a million people are without power due to the storm. A Philadelphia police officer is dead and another is wounded after being ambushed while responding to a report of a man with a gun early this morning. The officer killed was a 40-year-old, 10-year veteran of the force and father of two. His 33-year-old partner was shot 12 times and is hospitalized. The suspect is in custody and three guns have been recovered. Saudi Arabia's main airport in the capital city of Riyadh was reportedly evacuated Saturday following another attack. Regional officials say air traffic was halted after at least two explosions rocked the city. The airport has been targeted repeatedly by Iran-backed Houthi rebels in neighboring Yemen. Earlier attacks killed four people, including three Saudi citizens. The Houthis have not claimed responsibility for this latest attack. 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
5: Eden's 20 in, 15 out, 35 in on the Kennedy from O'Hare and back out to the airport 40. Still heavy from Montrose to Harlem, though. Eisenhower tight inbound from 88 to Harlem, going back out. Costner to 5th Avenue. Stevenson at LaGrange Road heading in. We have got an object on the roadway. Also pretty heavy both directions onto Sable Lakeshore Drive. From the WLS AM 890 Traffic Center, I'm Ed Smarin with the next update in 30 minutes.
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6: 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Here's your host, Tom Fortino.
7: It is the Alpha Wealth Hour, and we're glad to have you with us. Alongside the principal and founder of the Alpha Wealth Group, Tom Fortino, my name's Kevin McAlpin. We hope you're having a great, great day. And as always, Tom and I are glad to have you with us once again here on the show. We got a lot to cover on the show, but before we do, we say hello to the star of the show and the man of the hour, Tom Fortino. Tom, a pleasure as always, my friend. I hope you are well today.
8: I am doing very well. Thank you very much. I hope you're doing well, too, and I'm ready to go.
7: Well, let's do it. And I think one thing that a lot of us have heard quite a bit about here over the last few weeks is these AI doomsday scenarios, right? Everywhere you look, are we living in the Terminator? What's going to happen next when it comes to artificial intelligence? I bring it up because one market analyst believes concerns are legit. But Keith Fitzgerald also told Fox Business recently that doesn't mean investors should stay away altogether when it comes to the tech sector.
9: Respectfully, I would say not sit out. I would say take a deep breath and wade in if you can, because the markets are the only place on earth where people fear a sale. Great companies with great dividends to give you the freedom to own the big tech names. If you want to go to AI, today's short-term market action is not going to derail NVIDIA or Palantir. It's not going to change the investing outlook. It's going to change your emotions and mess with them significantly. But I would submit sitting out is the last thing you want to do.
7: All right. So, Tom, we know there are plenty of mixed signals around AI these days. The uncertainty has also rattled some investors. So how can you help our listeners really cut through all this noise to determine whether their portfolio really does need some adjustments now?
8: Yeah, this is so important. First of all, Keith Fitzgerald is great. He's one of my favorite analysts out there. He did say a couple important things about emotions getting in the way, and let's all take a deep breath. And so, you know, I'm an investment advisor, a part of an investment advisory group. We do portfolio management. I think this is one area maybe. And we talked about this in last time. We want to try to provide perspective. Understand, and that's my job as your advisor and your coach to talk about these things. Because let me just give you some examples, and maybe this will provide perspective. And let me take one step back. Why is this so important? When we talk about investing, obviously that's critical in most cases. And I'm going to maybe take a different tact. When we talk about the growth piece, so let's talk about growth. We're going to get into income later and some other things. But your portfolio, certainly the longevity of your portfolio is going to be impactful, number one, to your lifestyle. I mean, if you're depending on your investments, the last thing you want to do is that, again, the portfolio to run out, because then now how does that impact our lifestyle? And certainly just from year to year, we have this uncertainty, and it's just the stress that we have to deal with. You've also got to, why is it important to have growth? Well, you've got inflation. We talked about longevity, which we're going to talk about more. So again, I'm going to make a comment here, and I believe it's true for most. This is why having some growth in your portfolio is important. Let's not just disregard that. So let me give some perspective. He talked about technology. Over the last 10 years, the S&P has averaged 15. Now we've had a terrific run. Don't get me wrong, but it's been 15.2% over the last 10 years. Okay, if you own bonds, they've been about 2%. Over the last 10 years. Where would you rather have money? I'm not saying you don't own bonds. Please don't get me wrong. Because now we have to look at the volatility of that. Because the volatility factor, bonds have had a standard deviation about 5%. The S&P had standard deviation of 15. That's a volatility factor. But a 15% versus a 2%. So when we talk about emotions, that's impactful. And I'm going to talk about technology here in a second. JP Morgan did a study of the last 20 years. The market's averaged 9 to 10%. If you miss the 10 best days, you average 5 to 6%. If you miss the 20 best days, you average 2 to 3%. Again, my job as an advisor, my job as a coach, say, not only do we don't want to consider having a growth piece, but, be smart and strategic about it and understand it so you can, it's the time in the market, not timing the market. You just look at this year alone. Okay, the S&P is up 13, 14%. The NASDAQ is up a little more. It goes, probably fluctuates from your day to day. But, it was down 10. It was almost down over 10% when the Iran war. How did we feel back then? That was in March. But if we stayed in, we were up 13, 14% on our growth piece. This is important. I mean, we just need to understand this. And unfortunately, I think sometimes we're missing this point. Technology over the last 10 years, in which you can own technology, XLK, that's an ETF, that's up 24% over the last 10 years. Now, again, it's a commensurate volatility level. If we can try to... We're not going to eliminate emotions. Don't get me wrong. Never going to happen. But if we can understand, the understanding piece of this is so important. And so that's why I want people to understand. I'm trying to provide some perspective. Because if we're missing these best days, if we're making, again, impacts our potentially our lifestyle, certainly adds unneeded stress and unnecessary stress to our retirement. And how many of there about there we just inundated with this noise. And I think Keith Fitzgerald referred to that noise. Let's get rid of the noise. Everything I just gave you was factual. There was no opinion in that. But the point is, how much of our portfolio do we want to have growth? And then how much, again, we can have balance. This is not an either or, where we have principal protection. And so I've asked the question before, when was the last time you updated and rebalanced your portfolio? You know, is your portfolio working as hard as you? Well, the follow-up to that is, well, let's find out. Discover what's driving your performance. Know what you own. And getting a second opinion is a pretty good thing to do. And so I always, you know, we want to offer some opportunities here. If you want to pick up the phone and give our team a call, we'll do that. 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We'll see where hidden opportunities may be waiting. We can take a look under the hood, and we'll start to minimize, hopefully, some of those emotions. Not eliminate, minimize. And you deserve to know these things. I'm always going to give you an honest, objective evaluation. 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We'll see where the risk is. I'm going to make another comment here in a second, so hold on about where we need to start. But this is where we can certainly start with us. Again, go to alphawealthgroup.com. We can start with just a 15-minute phone call. You can hit that button. It's right on the homepage. It's the retirement roadmap. We'll talk about all these other things, being tax efficient, setting up the portfolio property. What do you own in your Roth versus your traditional? Understanding where to own the investments. All of this stuff is so critical. I think will have a dramatic impact on the success of your retirement. But I did want to provide some perspective. So again, very easy to get this started. Again, we can start with a simple phone call, 630 or a 15-minute phone call. You have to call us or go to our website to get that started. But, you know, I've talked about these perspectives, the difference in understanding. So if I give you these facts, which I just gave you, does that change your perspective? I've said before, Ned Davis research, others have said, it's just a fact. The market on average will drop 10% in a given year. But where does it end up? 80% of the time, the market's up. This year it happened. It was down over 10% during the year, but we're up double digits. So again, if we can have some of that with a volatility buffer, now we've got a balanced portfolio, guess what? We're going to be able to stick with the plan and be more successful. That's my opinion. And that's why I offer this. The first thing I want to mention too, one more thing is, here's a homework assignment on top of just giving us a call and having that conversation. Get organized. I've said that before. If you do nothing. And by the way, on our website, our reports on, you know, creating an investment plan. This is just one piece of those five pillars. And we're going to talk about more of this. So please stick around. But, you know, there's complete portability. I've mentioned the capitalized report. There's over 31 million abandoned 401ks you're not participating in from job changers. Now, what does that tell you? And I'm sure if you're listening, it's a good chance you're one of them. That means you're not organized. Those 401ks can go into your own IRA. There's complete portability. You do not need three Roths. You do not need two IRAs. You don't need to go to three websites. Please get organized. If you do nothing, here's one takeaway. Sit down, and if you're married, with your spouse, write out where all your accounts are. It is going to be eye-opening. So get things organized. Then you can figure out, now what do I own? So this is a process. I'm a process guy. I've talked about it. And so I think the best thing, as I said, to do is pick up the phone and give our team a call. We'll go through this. We'll get organized. We'll look at what you have. Well, again, we'll see if that your portfolio is working hard as you do. Let's find out. Give us a call or go to our website, alphawealthgroup.com. We're here for you. We can get some things answered for you and get you pointed in the right direction.
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7: Alpha Wealth Hour continues with Tom Fortino, the principal and founder of the Alpha Wealth Group, right here in the greater Chicagoland area. My name's Kevin McAlpin, and of course, Tom and I, happy to have you with us once again on the show here this weekend. So, Tom, I mentioned it before the break, something going on halfway around the globe, and it really is an eye-opening statistic, something going on in Japan. They recently crossed a very remarkable milestone. Get this, more than 107,000 people there now 100 years of age or older. That's more centenarians than we have here in the U.S., despite America having nearly three times the population. So I think about this, and I think when it comes to retirement planning, If living into our 90s and even into triple digits becomes more and more common moving forward, Tom, what would you say would be the biggest threats to our listeners when it comes to a lengthy retirement?
8: Well, the bottom line is longer lifespans means longer retirement. Mm-hmm. And so there's the risk. We talk about longevity risk. It isn't that complicated. And I can't, you know, we have these meetings. I just had a meeting this week. Someone in there talking about their parents. One person had a parent that was 94, another person had a parent that was approaching 90. Wow. You know, you hear these stories all the time. You see these World War II vets, God bless them. Unfortunately, less and less, but there's the 100 and the 100-year-old and the 101-year-old and all this. And then if you couple that with all the advances that are happening in medicine, we just spoke about AI in the first segment as it relates to your investments. And that's why this is a risk. And so, and I've said it before when we talk about Social Security, the risk isn't dying, the risk is living. Mm-hmm. You have income, you need income. This is, again, why I talk always so often about these five pillars and how they overlap, right? In other words, you have an investment piece, but if it's creating income, you have to think about the longevity of your portfolio. You also have to look at taxes. All of these overlap. And so, you know, that's kind of be a theme we talk about. But when you think about longevity, on top of that, you've got healthcare costs, you've got inflation. And those things become more impactful as we live longer. So it's very important that we factor this in. Now, what do we do? How do we adjust for this, or I should say, account for longevity? How many of you have accounted for that and said, what happens again if I live a longer life? We've looked at the statistics, and I can throw those out. You know, these are based on actuarial tables. A 65-year-old couple, there's a 50% chance that one partner lives past 90. Okay. And so there's other factors that come into this that we should talk about, but you don't want to, again, have to be full of life and then low or out of money, right? This mm-hmm. is why this is so critical. And when we talk about income planning, and I know we're going to get into more specifics, what does it mean to have an income? And that's why we talk about income being more important than investments or savings. Savings can run out. So how do we minimize this longevity risk? We create lifetime income. Now, our portfolio can be part of that, certainly. What defines income? And I've said this before, Kevin. How do I define income? Well, income is something that comes in regardless what happens in the market. We just talked about the portfolio. Whether the market's up, down, sideways, we're getting a check. Mm-hmm. It doesn't matter how much I have in savings and investments. I'm getting a check. Mm-hmm. And it doesn't matter how long I live. If I'm 85, 95, or 105, I'm getting a check. And so what are areas that Social Security is that? That's an example. Okay. Doesn't get market. Doesn't matter. Whatever. I'm getting that money is being deposited. It simulates. We want to simulate those working years. How can we replace those paychecks? The second area is, of course, pensions. Do you have a pension? And we're going to have some discussions on this later today, later in the show. But, you know, Social Security, the whole Social Security decision, those things are on our report. on our website, I should say, the whole Social Security decision. We do that. I just had a conversation with someone.

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3: And so we talk about creating a lifetime income plan. Again, those I gave you three ideas. Then there's, of course, your investments. How do you structure the income piece versus the growth piece? And that's why this is important, and we want to understand this. God, this is all about trying to minimize or eliminate this uncertainty so we can really enjoy retirement, do the things we want to do. So part of that is, if you want to take a look at how do I do this, how do I minimize that longevity risk, how do I create income I can't outlive as a part of it? All the other things too, which we're going to talk about today, minimizing taxes, creating income we can't outlive, all of that. It's pretty simple. Just give us a call. And again, as I mentioned, we can start just with a 15-minute conversation. If you have a question about something, any of these areas on this longevity risk and making sure the paychecks keep coming in as long as I'm living, we can talk about how to solve that. 630-864-6711, 630-864-6711, or go to our website, alphawealthgroup.com, alphawealthgroup.com. There's a lot. You go to our Alpha Reports area and download all types of information on this. Better yet, select the Retirement Roadmap button. It's right there. It's prominent. It's right there. You got to just click it. You can get on my calendar, and we can start with a conversation, a Zoom call. Or my favorite is you come in and we sit down and talk. That's the best. But we got to get the conversation started, because if you're going into retirement and all of a sudden you wake up one day, you're retired and the paychecks aren't hitting your bank account. Well, how do we structure that? If you are relying on your investments, that is, you know, you've got longevity risk, you've got market risk. How do we minimize some of those things? And so that's what we try to solve that for you. That's really what it's about. And now you can live to 105. Hopefully you do.
4: Right.
3: You don't have to move to, and you don't have to move to Japan for that. And that's why we say, look, we offer this information, you know, maximizing your Social Security benefits, understanding your pensions, do you use annuities, structuring your investments the right way, creating income that comes in. And then we can sit back and have that growth piece too, to do the things we want to do on top of that. If we want to pull 10,000 out, 20,000 out. But I know every week, you know, you want to take a trip to Europe, you know, you still know it's hitting your bank account,
4: yeah.
3: Wherever you're at. Those are good things. This is why this stuff is so important. That's why I say, if you want to have a conversation on any one of these areas, you can always go to our website and download the reports. We have a whole section of reports on income planning. 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We can customize some information for you or schedule a time to talk.
4: 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Well, Tom, I want to shift gears with you here for just a couple of minutes, because I know a lot of our listeners, they may have a year, a date, or even an age picked out when they envision retiring. But studies show only about 40% of those plans actually come true. The rest of us end up leaving the workforce earlier than planned because of health issues, the health of a family member, or being downsized at work. So, Tom, let's talk about maybe some of the other issues you've had to deal with as a retirement planner if someone does have to walk away from the 9-to-5 earlier than they had expected.
3: You know, it's interesting. I had a conversation this week with a client. And I have these conversations fairly often. I mean, I'm in the mix, so to speak. I'm talking with people that are nearer in retirement. That's where we specialize. And so

0: this happens. They weren't didn't plan on it. We take a look at one of the things I would just say, one of the takeaways from this is kind of a call to action where I would say, and this is something we do, kind of understand where you stand. It's good to know because, again, a common thing we hear is a lot of people say, I woke up one day and I was 62 or 63. I'm a couple ways from retirement. I really haven't looked at this. I've been saving. I've been accumulating. I haven't looked at things. One of the things I would say, if there's a takeaway from this, is really know where you stand. You could be in a position where even if that did happen, you're okay. But that, I think, is a good thing to know. Mm-hmm. And so if you want us to run that for you, we do the analysis based on your goals, based on a retirement age date to say, hey, if I want to retire at the end of this year or it does happen in a year from now, where do I stand? We can answer that for you. We can certainly get you close to knowing that. And then again, that gets back to this whole thing we talked about, Kevin, removing some of that uncertainty. But this is critical because, or at least to having that conversation, hey, I don't think, you know, if I have to retire at 63, I was planning on taking Social Security till 67. Well, does that change? Is there a way to still continue to defer that? Oh, by the way, I have Medicare. That doesn't kick on until 65. How do I cover those health care costs? Right. And so there's all these things, you know, I don't want to go into my investments right now. What are some options there? Or then again, which one, where do I start here? And so these are things that we cover and we talk about. Hopefully that doesn't happen. You know, it's not a good thing, but certainly again, looking at things, knowing what your options are, and then knowing if that does happen, okay, where do I stand and what can I do? Those are all good things too. So that's a simple thing. As I said, let's find that out. And it's as simple as just picking up the phone and giving our team a call. We can have these conversations. Again, as I said, we can start with a phone conversation. And then understand what is the impact if that does happen. Is it the things I just talked about, whether it's the Social Security, it's the Medicare, it's our investments, knowing what that means. That's part of it. So as I said, give us a call or go to our website, but you can call our team directly at 630-864-6711, 630-864-6711. Get on our calendar. You get on my calendar, or as I said, start with a phone call, Zoom, or come on in. We'll have this conversation. 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
1: It's all about having that plan, right? Where we don't know. It could be downsized. AI, there's so many variables out there. But Tom, it's never too early to start planning for what could be an earlier retirement than you envision, right?
0: Hey, I mean, that's what I said. You may be, anytime we put pencil to paper, anytime we start looking at numbers, that's why I talk about financial organizations. That's why I talk about creating a budget. That's why I talk about, you know, it's your business. You should know your numbers. And I get it. We're busy with life. We're busy working. We're busy with family, all these things. But this is why I'm offering this solution to some of these things to help provide that clarity and know where you stand. And again, we get back to the advice from our parents. It's never too early.
1: Yeah.
0: So get started. Do it now. That's the advice. And it'll definitely be time well worth it. And you know what? Good thing about it is you'll come out of here with a clearer picture and hopefully a lower stress as it relates to your retirement plan.
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5: Clouds will increase through this afternoon. Winds will pick up out of the south, and the high should get close to 79 degrees, and then cloudy overnight with a low in the upper 50s. A little bit cooler ending the weekend tomorrow with sunshine, a high of 73. Then a warmer start to the week on Columbus Day with some more sun Monday and a high approaching 86. From the Weather Channel, I'm Jeff Maher, WLS AM 890, with another update in 30 minutes.
6: News. I'm Paul Stevens. Hurricane Isaias is being blamed for at least two deaths from falling trees, one in Florida.
7: The Escambia County Sheriff's Office, that's in the Pensacola area, says that overnight during the brunt of the storm and the heavy winds, a tree fell onto a home. A woman was found dead inside.
6: Fox's Jonathan Sari in Panama City Beach. Another tree death reported in Alabama. The White House, meantime, pushing back on criticism of President Trump's new deal with Russia for millions of tons of diesel fuel despite Moscow's ongoing war with Ukraine.
8: Not only do we have Russia, but he also went to the G7 and negotiated that. So people need to start giving him credit for his multifaceted approach and how he's trying to bring down prices almost unilaterally.
6: White House Press Secretary Katie Zachariah on Fox and Friends Weekend. 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
9: Eden's 18 in, 15 out, 40 in on the Kennedy from O'Hare Slope, Belmont to Roosevelt, back out to the airport. It's 44 heavy, Montrose to Harlem. Eisenhower in Slope, 88 to Austin, and out in Costner to 5th Avenue. Elsewhere, DuSable Lakeshore Drive, southbound heavy, north to Grand, Monroe to Balbo, and northbound from Stevenson to Randolph. From the WLS AM 890 Traffic Center, I'm Ed Smarin with the next update in 30 minutes.
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1: 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So, Tom, I know everybody loves to predict where tax rates are headed next. Will they go up? Will they go down? Will they stay the same? But financial planner Cody Garrett recently said retirees, they might be asking the wrong question, as he explained to Morningstar why focusing on your future taxable income may matter more than trying to predict what Congress will do.
10: The question or the assumption about the tax rates going up in the future is actually kind of the wrong assumption to make. So rather than asking, will tax rates increase in the future? Really, I should be asking, will my sources of taxable income increase in the future? That it's really based on not the tax rates, but, you know, when will my taxable income be higher?
1: And again, I know none of us have a crystal ball. None of us have our magic eight ball that we can shake and figure out when, where taxes are going. So what is the process like? You sit down down with someone, Tom, you're putting a plan together. How can you help your clients and our listeners manage not only the sources, but also the timing of those taxable incomes throughout their course of retirement?
0: Well, there's a number of moving parts here, and I think I've quoted Einstein before that said the most complicated thing in the world to understand is income taxes. That was actually his CPA quoted him for saying. He actually had an accountant. Yeah. So if that doesn't tell you something, you know, I'm going to take, here's what I'm going to say about tax rates in the future. First of all, yes, nobody knows. Okay, I would, you know, there's a probability. Will they go up? Will they go down? We do have classes we have a few a month. If you ever want to go to any of our classes, you can go to our website, alphawealthgroup.com, sign up for them. There's no cost or obligation. We talk about taxes. One of the questions I ask is, by a show of hands, who thinks tax rates are going down in the future? Well, guess what? No hands go up.
1: Now,
0: again, that's I don't know. But how about this? And we incorporate, here's where I think we're a little different by design and on a number of levels. We do forward tax planning. Mm-hmm. I come across multiple people. It happens throughout the whole year, but just even the past few weeks. You know, they just say, I'm not getting this direction from my advisor. This is not a personal attack. They just don't do it, right? Or they'll say, go talk to your accountant and so on. But I'm going to make one other comment here, which I'll say, which he's saying, we don't know where tax rates. And again, I don't know where they're going in the future. But how about if your tax rate was zero? Mm. How about that? Now it doesn't matter.
1: Right.
0: And so if we can get you to tax free, right, whether they go up, down, sideways, whatever, I don't pay any taxes. And so that's an idea of trying to get there. That's what we do. So when I talk about things like Roth conversions, I'll talk about that again. And especially now it's very timely because you have till the end of the year. I just exchanged an email with a client who's going to be coming in for their review. And she said, hey, we're going to do that Roth conversion again this year. And I don't want to sound like someone from Minnesota, South Dakota, but you betcha we're going to do that.
1: Yeah.
0: Okay. Because this is what we do. Now, guess what? When that money goes to on the Roth conversion into the Roth, it doesn't matter what the tax rates are going to be. It's zero. Mm-hmm. And there's no RMDs. So let's talk about some of these issues and some of the ideas. By the way, a couple things. When you listen to some of these ideas, if you want, number one, you can go to our website and download our, we have, I'd say, three different reports that will be helpful. One is taking control of your taxes. One is, actually, there might be four, year-end planning report, getting to tax-free, and we have our tax reference table, which is terrific. But you can get those at alphawealthgroup.com. You can download them. There's no cost or obligation. Certainly, too, if you want to get on our calendar to talk about some tax strategies, there's that complimentary retirement roadmap button. You can select it and get on my calendar or give us a call directly, 630-864-6711. Now, let me talk about why this is critical. Again, I mentioned Roth conversions. That's just one idea. But when you think about, again, where these problems are with having these money, most of your money in tax deferred, which is the most common situation? We've been putting money away pre-tax for a long time. First issue is RMDs, okay? You have required minimum distributions. And by the way, if you've inherited an IRA from a non-spouse beneficiary, you have required minimum distributions still. And I'm going to get to this as another issue, but every penny is taxable on these required minimum distributions. You have until the end of the year to do that, by the way. So that's a little heads up for people out there. And the other thing which makes it exacerbates the problem is if I'm married, my RMDs don't go down. It's called the widow or widower's penalty. Okay, so that means if I pass away, my spouse still has to take an RMD. And by the way, now they may be filing as an individual. And even if tax rates don't go up, they may be in a higher tax bracket. So you see where we just is a bigger picture to this. Mm-hmm. And so I want people to be aware of it. And then, as I said, to the extent we don't pay taxes on it, it goes to our children and grandchildren. They may be in their highest earning years where now they're going to turn around and give 30% more away. And so I made that one idea on the Roth conversions. We can do Roth contributions. I have another idea here in a second. But Roth IRA contributions. This is all tax-free. Health savings accounts, which most people don't involve in, but that's all tax-free too. And, you know, so all of these potential issues, whether tax rates go up in the future or not, which, you know, again, if they do, it even makes that this whole story worse. They also are used to determine how much your Social Security is taxable. By the way, they have not changed those rules since 1993. Mm. They haven't indexed them for inflation. If you're over certain amounts, it's called provisional income. It's $32,044. We don't need to get into that, but they have not changed those numbers. So now more of your Social Security will be tax-free. And, oh, yeah, one other thing in retirement, IRMA, income-related monthly maintenance amount, that's your Medicare premium. That can be impacted. There's other things which we don't even need to get into. But this is my point. If you're not doing forward tax planning, if you're not accounting for this, you know, we got to stop giving 20 or 30% away. I haven't even gotten into the tax efficiency, which we can talk about. But this is what we do. I'm an investment advisor rep, I mentioned. I'm insurance licensed too. We do portfolio management. We do estate planning. All of these things relate. We've talked about the market earlier, Kevin. We've talked about income planning already. Well, guess what? Tax planning is another one of those pillars. And if you can have a tax-efficient investment plan and try to create income that's tax-free, see how all of these three things are working together now?
1: Mm-hmm.
0: That's how we approach it. And so, again, if you want to say, hey, I'm not necessarily getting these answers, or I don't really have a tax plan. And by the way, there are things we can do before the year's out. Well, there's an answer again to that, too. Let's find out what these things you can do. Put yourself in a better position down the road to say, I'm glad I started doing this now. So that's easy. How can you get started now? Well, you can pick up the phone and give our team a call. 630-864-6711. 630-864-6711. 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And we can even start with a phone call. Get on my calendar. But let's start addressing some of these things, because the sooner you get started, the better position you're going to be in down the road. Let's not miss another year, because if that December 31st comes and goes, you may have missed a year of something that you could do. So it's important. It makes a huge difference, and it's very empowering. There's a lot of things. There's so much to talk about on this. That's why when I say come on in, I always say throw everything in a box. That includes your tax returns. Mm-hmm. And I will look at those for you, and we'll go through them. This is a great opportunity, I think, to start to take advantage of some of this stuff. So give us a call. Or go to our website, alphawealthgroup.com, or call us directly, 630-864-6711, 630-864-6711. Let's get that conversation started.
1: Yeah, nobody out there knows where tax rates are headed next. 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And Tom, I know something that a lot of our listeners probably assumed was gone for good may actually be making a comeback. Get this. A handful of companies, including IBM, Delta, and Southwest, are bringing back corporate pensions as a way to try to attract workers and help resolve labor agreements. But pensions, even though they're starting to see comebacks with some of those companies, they still remain the exception, not the rule. We know fewer than 1 out of 10 private sector workers has one today. So let's talk about that other 90%, Tom, and more importantly, how you can help that group of folks create predictable retirement paychecks once those direct deposits stop.
0: Yeah, I actually saw that article. It was in the Wall Street Journal, it may have been in other places. But yeah, some of these companies are trying to introduce pensions. There was a big move. It went from, they're called defined benefit because the benefit is defined. Then they went to defined contributions because the contribution, I just talked about 401ks. And now, this was part of the SECURE Act 2.0, they said they can start being used in 401k plans. Some people are not aware of that, but it was. BlackRock is one of the bigger providers. They're trying to offer that, and they had an interesting article on this, because this comes back to where we are, most of us are today, where it is this contribution. We're putting money away, and we're trying to get to a number, and that's great. It's laudable, and it's terrific. But the problem is on the back end, there was an, in fact, this was an article out of Wall Street Journal, and this was this Nick Nafous, he's the BlackRock, Nick Nafous, I think is how you pronounce his name, BlackRock's global head of retirement. He put it well here. He said, the problem is that we designed the whole system just to maximize savings, maximize account value. And then you get to retirement, and when they hand the money back to you and say, good luck, right? And so that's why these pensions, you know, I don't think there's anybody who's ever said, you know, hey, you got a pension, oh, that's too bad. Again, I talked about the emotions of it. Besides the financial security of it, we talked about longevity risk earlier, Kevin, which is, of course, living longer means you need the longevity of the portfolio if you're relying on it. In addition to that, you have market risk. And there's these lost decades we've had. We've had a terrific 10-year run, but 2000 to 2010, 69 to 82. You don't have to go back that far to see these where the market was flat or negative over a 10-year period. Now, if you're going into retirement and we're having a bad 10-year run, that's going to be, you know, could be problematic. I'm not, again, just like we can't predict future tax rates, we can't predict the market. But how can we create part of it? We talked about mitigating longevity risk. Well, these are ideas. I talked about Social Security and making that proper decision. Typically, you don't want to lock in at 62, which is that when you're eligible, because that's a 30% reduction by taking it from full retirement age at 67. That's a whole discussion. We can have these Social Security discussions anytime we spend entire segments on Social Security. We do that. Again, this is where we're a little different by design as a part of an investment advisory group and what we do. We want to create an income planning piece. This is not the growth piece. This is the income planning piece. Social Security, pensions, and then how do you create your own pensions? And this gets to this discussion of annuities. BlackRock is one of those companies that is going to potentially, they're talking about offering them more in 401k plans. Whereas now you turn that defined contribution or that chunk of money or a portion of it into a defined income or a defined benefit. And by the way, if you want some information on these things, you know, you can go to our website and it's under the income planning. We offered those reports. We have one about the truth about annuities. You can talk about these, as I said, and understand how they work. I'm insurance licensed, so I understand them. There's good ones, there's bad ones. And in some cases, they may not make sense for the individual. They're pros and cons. But keep in mind, one thing I'll say about them is this is not part of your growth piece. Let's remember that. It's either part of your income piece or your principal protection piece. But what's the, here's the thing that we talk about with longevity risk, market risk, all of these things. If you use these, I've given the example before. You can use IRA money. You can use after-tax money if you have maybe any savings. You can use Roth money, which guess what? The income now is tax-free. But in this example I've given before, and this is just an illustration, this is why, again, I make these offers so you can look at them yourself and get an honest assessment of how they work. We hear they're the worst thing, they're the best thing. Neither's true. And so, again, the example of a couple who's age 60, if they use the annuities, they can put $500,000 into the annuity. By the time they're 67, they're going to have over $50-some thousand per year for the rest of both of their lifetimes. I call this the income stacking approach. Social Security, pensions, annuities, and then you can add investments on top of that. But now we've got, and then if you can defer it too, it'd be even higher if you defer it down the road. And by the way, that income stays again for both lifetimes. It doesn't go down at the first death. You have that plus the higher Social Security. This is a part of planning. So if you want to take a look at some of these ideas, and we talk about these risks in retirement, how do we create the income? And the other thing is the license to spend. We've looked at the emotional piece of this. This is, we can take a look at your current income plan. We'll do the Social Security. We'll take a look at if you have a pension. This is something you can, the information you get together. And then we'll talk about, does it make sense to start stacking other guaranteed income on top of your retirement plan? This is something we can take a look at. Give us a call, 630-864-6711, 630-864-6711, or go to the website, alphawealthgroup.com, alphawealthgroup.com. You can select the retirement roadmap button, get on my calendar, or as I said, you can download all types of information on this. As I said before, when you talk about, you know, they're introducing these pensions again, and people are happy to hear that. Why? Because it's guaranteed income. And it's the same thing with using annuities, as you're turning part of your investments into an income stream that is guaranteed for life. And so I've said it before, if you have 500,000 concerns about day-to-day expenses. And so this is why this is important to take a look at it. You know, there's a lot of opinions out there. If you're trying to create a strong income plan, this could be part of it. And then we also have the growth piece. And this is how we have a complete retirement plan. Of course, try to get most of it tax-free as well. That's a good part of it too. But this is how these things work. And so hopefully we can create our own private pension plan. This is kind of a way to do that. And by the way, to the extent you don't go through the money, you can go to your children and grandchildren. How about that? it's again, and you deserve to hear how these things work. Again, I'm not saying they're right for everybody, but certainly we cut through the opinions. And oh, by the way, I will make one other comment about these. For those of you that are using these now and you want to have an evaluation, because rates have changed dramatically, as you know, you look at the 10-year, you look at the 30-year, hitting these highs, there's more opportunity out there. So you can look at your annuities. You may be able to get a higher benefit than you were 10 years ago, 12 years ago, 5 years ago. So this is an opportunity, too, for those. I just want to mention that. I didn't want to forget that. If you have some now and you have them in place, give us a call. Again, you will get a objective, honest evaluation. Maybe there's a way to get even a higher income for the rest of your life. Hey, that's a good thing.
1: 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Well, Tom, I want to shift gears with you here for just a couple of minutes, because I know a lot of our listeners, they may have a year, a date, or even an age picked out when they envision retiring. But studies show only about 40% of those plans actually come true. The rest of us end up leaving the workforce earlier than planned because of health issues, the health of a family member, or being downsized at work. So, Tom, let's talk about maybe some of the other issues you've had to deal with as a retirement planner if someone does have to walk away from the 9-to-5 earlier than they had expected.
0: You know, it's interesting. I had a conversation this week with a client. And I have these conversations fairly often. And I mean, I'm in the mix, so to speak. I'm talking with people that are nearer in retirement. That's where we specialize. And so this happens. They didn't plan on it. We take a look at one of the things I would just say, one of the takeaways from this is kind of a call to action where I would say, and this is something we do, kind of understand where you stand. It's good to know, because again, a common thing we hear is a lot of people say, I woke up one day and I was 62 or 63. I'm a couple ways from retirement. I really haven't looked at this. I've been saving. I've been accumulating. I haven't looked at things. One of the things I would say, if there's a takeaway from this, is really know where you stand. You could be in a position where even if that did happen, you're okay. But that, I think, is a good thing to know. Mm-hmm. And so if you want us to run that for you, we do the analysis based on your goals, based on a retirement date, to say, hey, if I want to retire at the end of this year, or it does happen in a year from now, where do I stand? We can answer that for you. We can certainly get you close to knowing that. And then again, that gets back to this whole thing we talked about, Kevin, removing some of that uncertainty. But this is critical, because, or at least to having that conversation, hey, I don't think, you know, if I have to retire at 63, I was planning on taking Social Security till 67. Well, does that change? Is there a way to still continue to defer that? Oh, by the way, I have Medicare. That doesn't kick on until 65. How do I cover those health care costs? Right. And so there's all these things. You know, I don't want to go into my investments right now. What are some options there? Or then again, which one, where do I start here? And so these are things that we cover and we talk about. Hopefully that doesn't happen. You know, it's not a good thing, but certainly, again, looking at things, knowing what your options are, and then knowing if that does happen, okay, where do I stand and what can I do? Those are all good things too. So that's a simple thing. As I said, let's find that out. And it's as simple as just picking up the phone and giving our team a call. We can have these conversations. Again, as I said, we can start with a phone conversation. And then understand what is the impact if that does happen. Is it the things I just talked about, whether it's the Social Security, it's the Medicare, it's our investments, knowing what that means. That's part of it. So as I said, give us a call or go to our website, but you can call our team directly at 630-864-6711, 630-864-6711. Get on our calendar. You get on my calendar, or as I said, start with a phone call, Zoom, or come on in. We'll have this conversation. Go to our website, alphawealthgroup.com, and select that retirement roadmap button and get on my calendar there as well.
1: It's all about having that plan, right? Where we don't know. It could be downsized. AI, there's so many variables out there. But Tom, it's never too early to start planning for what could be an earlier retirement than you envision, right?
0: Hey, I mean, that's what I said. You may be, anytime we put pencil to paper, anytime we start looking at numbers, that's why I talk about financial organizations. That's why I talk about creating a budget. That's why I talk about, you know, it's your business. You should know your numbers. And I get it. We're busy with life. We're busy working. We're busy with family, all these things. But this is why I'm offering this solution to some of these things, to help provide that clarity and know where you stand. And again, we get back to the advice from our parents. It's never too early.
1: Yeah.
0: So get started. Do it now. That's the advice. And it'll definitely be time well worth it. And you know what? Good thing about it is you'll come out of here with a clearer picture and hopefully a lower stress as it relates to your retirement plan.
1: 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So, Tom, it's been another enjoyable show with you, as always, my friend. And before we are out of time, floor is all yours for the final word.
0: Kevin, I hope we've given you some good ideas. You know, my goal when we talk about, I want to give ideas. It's not just, I don't want to be superficial and just always tease things and not really get to the meat of the matter, as they say, or the heart of the matter. And so you can actually take action. Of course, I hope you give us a call or visit our website, alphawealthgroup.com. Or we meet, or we just have a phone conversation, or you download information. But that's our goal. And I think we met it this week, and we do try to do that every week. So, and of course, we'll be back next week. Same station, same time. And in the meantime, of course, you know it, Kevin. Everyone have a blessed week, and let's get to work.
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5: Temperatures will cool down into Sunday before rebounding on Monday. As far as the Saturday, up to 79 with increasing clouds and overcast conditions tonight.
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1: From the shores of Lake Michigan in Chicago, we're live for Chicago Fire Soccer on WLS AM 890. Good afternoon, everybody, and welcome into the broadcast where the Fire continue their homestand with New York City FC coming to town on this gorgeous fall afternoon along the lakefront. Alongside Joe Chatz, I am Max Anderson, and we'll have all the game action for you here from Soldier Field. Joe, the Fire got their second consecutive win, a little shorthanded, but it was the three DP players that led the Fire to 3 points over the Western Conference's top side.
20: It was great soccer from everyone on the Chicago Fire in the midweek effort. They grinded out a very, very productive win at Soldier Field against a Vancouver Whitecaps side that never went away, even though they didn't play particularly well. On the evening, you have to give credit to all three designated players, but it all came down in the end with Marin Haile Selassie. Big week for him, gets the match-sealing goal. You talk about depth, Josh Cohen, his second consecutive really strong performance in goal while Chris Brady was away on international duty. And we saw some of the depth pieces step up. Johan Gomez was sensational as the starter, giving Robert Lewandowski an opportunity to get a little bit of a break after being with Poland during the international window. Productive game, a great way to bounce back and make it a two-game win streak after the win over Charlotte, and really just a perfect way to start off a week ahead of a tough, tough contest this afternoon, Max.
1: You mentioned the DPs, Bamba and Zinkernagel, both with goals in that game. Lewandowski, the unselfish assist at the end to set up the new contract man in Marin Haile Selassie. We'll talk more about that as we go along here in the pre-match show. But, Joe, we've been talking for the last couple of weeks, especially during that rough period. The Fire needed their DPs to show up more, and that's what they did. If they're going to reach the heights that they believe they can reach this season, those three guys specifically, and I would add Marin Haile Selassie, are going to have to be and continue to be the best players on the field.
20: It's as simple as that, right, Max? You need your biggest players to step up down the stretch, and the Chicago Fire have three really productive designated players in their forward positions with Philip Zinkernagel, Jonathan Bamba, and Robert Lewandowski. Bamba is the one who's left a lot to be desired throughout his Chicago Fire tenure, but if he can score and create the way he was midweek against Vancouver, that opens up something completely different for the Fire. And Marin Haile Selassie, 9 goals, 9 assists, as good as anybody has been recently in a Chicago Fire shirt. If he can keep up this torrid pace, all power to him. He has been sensational, earned a new contract, and really excited to see him stick around in Chicago for a lot longer.
1: Meanwhile, the international break officially over. Everybody is physically back, but are they available? That will be the question moving forward. Robin Lud is out tonight. He picked up, this afternoon, probably the first of about 10 times going to refer to this game, and in the evening.
20: It's 5 o'clock somewhere, Max.
1: Amen to that. And Robin Lud out. Anzar Mekmebishvili, questionable coming into it as well. He picked up a knock in international, but Chris Brady back in net, and the Fire starting to get the pieces together.
20: I love all of it for the Fire because everything's coming back in phases. You got Robert Lewandowski back midweek. You were able to reintegrate him with the squad. You get Chris Brady back. I'm not worried about him being rusty or anything. He was working a lot during the international window, even though he really only got 45 minutes on the field. A very productive window for him with the United States men's national team. This team has the depth available. It has the quality available at all three levels. And we're going to be looking at a Fire side that is getting close to having its full talent room available, which is such an exciting thing as this season winds down.
3: We're in the stretch run of the regular season here in the Fire with so much to play for. With a win here today, could at least for the moment be in second place in the Eastern Conference. More on that as we go along. I want to remind you that today's Chicago Fire FC broadcast is brought to you by Allstate. 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You're in good hands with Allstate. We'll take a timeout. When we come back, we'll get to Fire Sound here on the pre-match show. Greg Berhalter will bring you some of that, as well as the newest addition, or one of the newest additions to the Fire, Andreas Hanke-Olsen, stepped to the press conference during midweek as well. We'll bring you some of that sound on the other side of a break here on WLS.
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3: 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We'll start things off with Greg Berhalter, who talked a little bit about the surprise of the press conference that Marin Haile Selassie got an extension, his thoughts on this NYCFC matchup, and reflected on his first couple of years here in Chicago.
27: You know, I'm not sure this is the way we wanted to do it, but we've reached an agreement with Marin, and, you know, he's going to be staying a Chicago Fire player, and we're really happy. You know, not only is he a good player, he's a tremendous person. He's, you know, he's one of these guys that, that helps bind the team together, you know, can play multiple positions. So for us, you know, this long-term contract extension is a great sign for the club. Yeah, I just think it's a great example of just being a team player and being in it for the good of the group. You know, Marin will adapt for what the team needs at the time. You know, there's times when he wasn't playing and he had to stay positive and keep working. And he did that. You know, one of the challenges with Marin was, the coaching staff believing in him, but really pushing him for more because we believe he had another level in him. And I think now you're starting to see that as well. Well, I think it's, you know, every game is its own unique story, right? And, you know, we try not to look at the past results as a predictor of future results, right? It's how do we focus? How do we have a good game plan and how we engage and play with intensity to win this game? And it's a, you know, we just played on Tuesday. I think the guys are in good spirits and it's now about continuing on in this game. I mean, we know the implications of this game. It's a big game. Again, I don't think we need to necessarily go back to the past, but we weren't happy with that performance. We weren't happy with the way we conceded goals. We felt like the performance, you know, especially in the first half, wasn't a performance that you'd be down 3-1 with. So it was disappointing. And then the end result to remain 3-1 was, you know, we weren't happy with, but you know, this is a different game. You know, they're going to be a different team. We'll be a different team when we go for it. Yeah, everybody's back from international break. Unfortunately, Robin Lode sustained an injury with the Finnish team, so he's going to be out for some time. Everyone else is back. Anzer, we're waiting on his status as well, but he's back. You know, it's always difficult to sign players in their prime. And when you do so, when they believe in the project, I think it's a good sign for Major League Soccer and its perception around the world. You know, it's a strong league. It's a mix between very good young players and older players. And I think when you can get players in that middle age, it really helps the league. Yeah. I mean, I think it starts with good people. And, you know, we have a great staff across the entire club. And that's the foundation, you know, for trying to accomplish what we set out to do. I would say that there's obviously been some progress made. And, you know, I think the trajectory is trending positively. You know, there's a tremendous amount of support from the owner in both facilities and roster building and, staff building. So, you know, with all that stuff, it's very positive. And for us, you know, you get caught in the moment, right? So for us, it's focusing on, you know, these last couple of weeks closing out the season. But I think there's been some good work so far by the group.
3: That's Greg Berhalter midweek. Joe, wanted to start with the Marin Haile Selassie contract extension. We've been wondering.
0: New contract, Max. New contract, sir.
3: New contract, excuse me. There's been a lot of speculation in the media. His contract was up at the end of the season. Would the Fire bring him back? Would this performance elevate him to maybe want to go try and do this somewhere else? There was a lot of questions. We got that answer in a bit of a surprising way there in the press conference.
20: There's nothing like trying to actively listen to the press conference and realizing, oh, I have to post some stuff on the internet very quickly and not look like I'm being antisocial. Really well-earned new deal. Marin Haile Selassie, 9 goals, 9 assists in 2026, but initially joins on loan from FC Lugano when Joe Mansueto bought that club as well, along with the Chicago Fire. The idea is that you're going to have this exchange of players, but I don't think anybody could have pictured a success story quite like Marin Haile Selassie moving from Lugano to Chicago. He's been Mr. Consistent regardless of role. Wingback, winger, fullback, striker. He's dropped into the midfield at times. Such a selfless player. He started a family in Chicago. They love living here, and this is a great opportunity for the Fire to lock down someone who really is in the prime of his career. He's only 27 years old. He'll just have turned 30 by the end of the deal, right? So he has another opportunity to get another sizable contract, at least in his career, and maybe he makes that move to Europe again at that point. But either way, the Fire locked down one of their own. He was patient, waited until the end of the window. They saw what the budget was going to be like, and he gets a new deal. Couldn't be happier for him, and I think the reaction of Fire fans was exclusively ecstatic, which speaks... We never get that. We never get that.
3: There's so always really, some contrarians.
20: There's
3: out
20: always
3: there, no question.
20: Some, and this was universally really just praised, and very happy for the player and the club, because there's few better people than Marin Haile Selassie in all of soccer.
3: Meanwhile, it was 2 years to the day, a couple of days ago, when Greg Berhalter was announced as the next football director here at Chicago Fire. And he took a little bit of time this week to reflect on the last 2 years. And you think back, Joe, I was part of this radio broadcast in a backup capacity of what things looked like 2 years ago compared to today. I thought he wasn't clearly not content with where he's at, but appreciative with the system he's built around him here in the first 2 years.
20: And especially now that they've made it through multiple transfer windows where they've been able to shape this roster. This is the closest we'll get probably in the next year or so of Greg saying this is the roster I really kind of envisioned when I first got hired for this job. But everybody knows the Fire were the doldrums of MLS. They weren't good enough. They weren't making the postseason. Greg comes around and the results turn around very quickly. The team became good last year. They were competitive. There were defensive issues, sure, but they made the postseason. This year they're competing for a top four spot. A win today would push them even further up the table, but it's a franchise-altering move bringing in Greg, and it was the worst-kept secret at the time that he was coming to Chicago, but credit to Joe Mansueto for for really making what was a bold decision, hiring Greg as the head of the sporting side and as the head coach, but it has only borne fruit for this club, and it should be an exciting few years ahead, especially if Greg sticks around long term, which we all expect him to do.
3: Don't forget that new stadium coming in 2028 as well. Things on the up and up for the men in red. We'll take a timeout. We're going to double dip on Fire Sound here today. So we'll, on the other side of the break, have Andreas Hanke Olsen met the media for the first time, where everybody got to hear from him a little bit. We'll bring you some of that sound on the other side of a break here on the Pre-Match Show.
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3: 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We get to the other part of Fire Sound here on the pre-match show, where we'll hear from Andreas Hanke Olsen on his arrival to Chicago.
29: Yeah, I think this is, first of all, just a really good club at the moment, and has been, and it's, and it feels like it's growing and going in a very good direction. I've been very impressed from since day one, how I've been welcomed and how things are run here. It's a bunch of competent people and a very nice group, so I'm really satisfied. Yeah, I mean, obviously with the family situation and stuff, I haven't had much training the last week. So getting into it now again, and then being ready as fast as possible, feeling good. Yeah, I think I can contribute with the experience and my defensive work. So I'm really excited about this. I've gotten to learn a lot of things the last weeks, and it was great to be in the squad now last game to see how it felt being close to the pitch and being close to the game. And I was actually really impressed by the intensity and the quality as well. I don't feel a difference in tempo from where I played before. So I think that goes to show that this is a great league and very, very good teams with individual quality and also well organized. So I've been, I was really impressed, and by my teammates as well. I think many very, very good players, and I'm really excited about this. I played with Hugo, who was here for a while. We played together in Ghent, and he only had good things to say about the group and about the club and what we're trying to achieve here. So he was very positive, and that, of course, I already knew I made a good decision, but it's also good to hear it from somebody that you know. Yeah, I mean, it was a difficult year for me last year. It was tough with injuries and not being able to play. So I think I've had a good preseason now, where I've been able to train everything, and now now a bit of a break as well with the family situation and waiting for visa and everything. So no, it was frustrating, but I feel like I'm in the perfect place now to really get back to it and perform at my level again. Yeah, I mean, first of all, just getting settled in and finding a place to live and a bank account and all this stuff which you need. But and settling in here as well. So I'm excited to check out the city. I've seen a bit already, and it's kind of crazy actually. I don't think there is something a city like this in Europe. So it's kind of new to me. It's a lot of impressions, but something I'm looking forward to explore for sure.
3: That is Andrea.

0: young mother who was stabbed to death at a bus stop in Virginia by a man who had more than 30 prior arrests, including for violent crimes, soft on crime policies, prosecutors who don't prosecute. 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
2: Seems like he's ready to heed the call whenever it comes. It just might be a couple weeks.
3: Yeah, he clearly trying to settle in here. 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
2: Yeah, congrats
3: in.
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3: It is a hectic time of life for him in a new city and a new country, and just getting himself acclimated with everything around him is going to be key here moving forward. 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Breaking news, Chris Brady back in net for the Fire. 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
3: 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Time to get to the starting lineups here this afternoon. We'll start on the fireside. Chris Brady back in net after his national team duty over the last couple of weeks. Leo Barroso once again at left back. Emigazelli and Bakazi and Jack Elliott, your center backs. Jonathan Dean, the right back once again. Marin Haile Selassie, Jay Davila, and Anton Salatros occupy the midfield. Jonathan Bamba, Robert Lewandowski, and Philip Zinkernagel, the top of the 4-3-3 for Greg Berhalter. Joe Chats, your thoughts.
2: One change for, or two, I keep on thinking it's one change, just expecting Chris Brady to always be in net. Two changes for midweek, Lewandowski and Chris Brady into the starting 11, which is no disrespect to Johan Gomez or Josh Cohen, but those are improvements to your starting 11. Gives you a boost. I think we really got to credit Josh Cohen. One goal conceded in two games. That is the ultimate job of a backup goalkeeper. Prevent goals. He only allowed one 180 minutes. Did really well, but I love his starting 11. Anton Salatros and Jay Davila getting better and better with each game together. You don't have Anzor Mekvavishvili available, so you need those two to go very deep into this game before you have to bring in either Pareva, Sergio Orjel Jr., or Mauricio Pineda. But strong as ever, you hope Jonathan Bamba can build on his performance and doing really well midweek against Vancouver, and he should have only more space to operate in with Lewandowski in the starting 11, Max.
3: Meanwhile, Leo Barroso getting a second straight start at left back for the Fire. Thought he played very well in that position last game. He talked to, or I think it was Greg Berhalter that talked after the game.
2: Yep.
3: That is a position he's not unfamiliar with. He'd been unfamiliar with the Fire on it, but I thought he played pretty well.
2: Yeah, he did really well, but at a certain point, you need a left-footed player playing left back, and he really focused on the defensive side of things, but you're giving up something in the attack. Fortunate for the Fire that they

0: have a roster that can compensate for that, but you're not always going to be in a fortunate position where you want to give up an attacking ability at a fullback spot. Having said that, Barroso, he needs to find ways to get on the field, and he's doing that right now as a left back. Jonathan Dean's been outstanding as a right back. Honka Olsen could possibly produce some minutes at right back as well. So this is a great way for Leo Barroso to make sure he has a role down the stretch with this team. He did great midweek, and you know what? I expect a lot out of him tonight. It's going to be a defensive focus for him, but he's more than capable of playing well.
1: We'll flip things to the other side with New York City FC. In goal, the U.S. men's national team keeper for this past World Cup, Matt Fries, Nico Cavallos, James Sands, Thiago Martins, and Tavon Gray across the back line. Andres Pereira, Nico Fernandez, and Aiden O'Neill in the midfield. Hannes Wolf, Alonso Martinez, and Augustin Ojeda across the top for Pascal Janssen's 4-3-3. Joe Chats, what do you like?
0: Well, I can tell you what I don't like from a Chicago Fire perspective. It's Alonso Martinez making his first start of the season. He has been a Chicago Fire killer since arriving at New York City FC and a really dynamic player in the attack. He has so much quality from distance as well, but he's smart enough to put himself in the right spots. Augustin Ojeda, a very good distributor in Major League Soccer, and we know how good Nicolas Fernandez Mercado is. One of the most dynamic players in Major League Soccer, but if he gets out on the counterattack, good luck. It's the one thing the Fire really need to focus on. Don't allow Nico Fernandez to get anything easy, especially with Alonso Martinez on the field. Of course, when you look at the back line, Thiago Martins, James Sands, very solid in the back. Matt Fries doesn't make many mistakes in club soccer, so a very strong New York City FC side, and the Fire always seem to struggle against them, so they're going to have their work cut out for them today, Max.
1: You mentioned Alonso Martinez making his first start here in 2026. Had two appearances off the bench, but tore that ACL back in November of 2025. Back in the starting lineup, we'll see what he brings. It's been Nico Fernandez in that midfield having a career year with 15 goals for this NYCFC side, and we'll see how that plays out as we go along here this afternoon. We'll take a timeout on the other side. Everyone's favorite segment of the pre-match show, Keys to the Match with Joe Chats, coming your way.
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0: Well, Max Anderson, it's a big game for the Chicago Fire. We know it's not going to be easy, and they need to avoid mistakes in their own defensive third. it's all about not making life easy for NYCFC. They're so dominant in the final third when given chances. We've seen it in the game in July at New York City FC. There was at Yankee Stadium. It just, you make it easy for them, they will punish you. And if the Fire play a clean game in front of their own goal, Jack Elliott, Jonathan Dean, Barroso, and Bekizele Bokazi decide, hey, we have an opportunity to clear it. Don't hesitate, clear it. You can deal with a secondary chance, but you can't have that happen in the 18. So something to focus on. Number two, we got to get Jonathan Bamba involved early again. That goal he scored from 25 yards was sensational. Max Anderson had a very nice call on it too. But really, it's about getting him to think he can continue to play at that level. Needs to hit the target early. Test Matt Freeze. If he does, it should, if nothing else, create a good rebound chance for Philip Zinkernagel, Marin Haile Selassie, or Robert Lewandowski. Then we got to focus on set pieces. The Fire conceded a goal from a set piece against Vancouver. It really wasn't great. And they had a great opportunity to score from a set piece themselves. Jack Elliott, another game where he has an open header, missed the target, but I like what I've seen from the Fire offensively on set pieces. Defensively, they just need to sharpen it up. But I got a bonus key for you. We got a couple.
1: Oh, we've got bonus keys on the pre-match show.
0: Well, you know, we've got some Fire alums in the town to celebrate the anniversary of, you know, them winning the double in 1998 MLS Cup and US Open Cup. And got to show up for the alums, right? When you have someone like Jerzy Podbrosny in the crowd, you got to make sure that you're playing up to the level that they established nearly 30 years ago at this point. But it's one of those big games. You've got a nice crowd for the daytime. You have to bring the energy from the start because you know New York is going to try to jump ahead early when they're on the road.
1: I'm going to start with the Joe Bamba key that you mentioned, and you just saw the confidence. As soon as that goal in the back of the net, the rest of the match, you just saw it from Joe Bamba continually. Nearly had another later on in the match. So that key for me is one that sticks out as he looks to round into form. We talked about it. This team's going to reach the heights they believe. They need their three DPs to play like DPs. The way Bamba played last game, he looked like a DP.
0: And it speaks to his work ethic when you saw the way his teammates responded to him scoring. They all know it's been a tough year for him, but he continues to be that guy who elevates a standard in training, readily available at all times, ever friendly in or around the locker room. Just everybody knows the talent. They just don't always see it in game action. If he's hitting the target, he is as good as anybody. His effort is always there. His speed is there down the wing. But if he starts scoring, this Fire team is so much better.
1: Meanwhile, when you talk about avoid D-third mistakes, the nice thing is, if they do, they've got the eraser back and Magazelli and Bakazi. And you saw, again, his impact just a couple of nights ago. This team defensively, when he's on the field, can find another level.
0: He's so good. He really is. You can't quantify what he does for this team. But his ability to cover ground, his ability to make up for mistakes before they even occur, before they get to the final third on one-on-ones, there's a reason why he was an MLS All-Star, and there's a reason why he's one of the most exciting young players in all of Major League Soccer.
1: Getting that much closer to first kick here at Soldier Field. It is a gorgeous day here in Chicago. Temperatures expecting to touch 80 degrees here at the lakefront. Might be even too hot for your perfect soccer conditions, but certainly this time of year, you will take this beautiful Saturday afternoon over the alternative. We'll take a break. Getting that much closer to first kick, just about 5 minutes away here on WLS.
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0: A wonderful rendition of the Star Spangled Banner by a children's orchestra. Really, really well done down on the field. Getting everybody ready for this Saturday afternoon matinee affair here in Chicago. The Fire look to end this game in second place in the Eastern Conference if they can find 3 points. Meanwhile, NYCFC comes into this one in ninth place, just trying to get into, I should say, stay in playoff position and possibly improve it here on this perfect Saturday afternoon on the lakefront. 3 points on the line between these Eastern Conference foes coming up your way on the other side of a break here on WLS.
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0: Welcome back to Soldier Field. 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Fire in their home, red kits, red jerseys, red socks, red shorts, and a mix of red and white shoes. Meanwhile, New York City FC in their dark blue jerseys, white shorts, and the dark blue socks here this afternoon. Joe Chats, your thoughts?
4: Looks great.
0: Great jersey matchup, no question.
4: Yeah, clean, easy, we can read all the letters and the numbers, that's all I can really ask, Max. Should be a great afternoon of soccer. Chicago Fire gonna jump ahead early if they want to be successful. Won't be easy, but perfect conditions for an early goal. Maybe another early Jonathan Bamba goal. That would be something fun to watch.
0: The Chicago Marathon coming up tomorrow. There's a buzz in the city on a day like today. Doesn't quite feel like the middle of October. Driving in today, it was traffic like it was the middle of the summer. It was temperature like it's the middle of the summer. Just one of those days that make you appreciate this incredible city.
4: And so many carbs being eaten at this point of the day in terms of prep. Can't feel bad about yourself. Just look at the table across from you. There's someone eating more. So it's a really good time to be in the city. Great time for Chicago Fire soccer. Field looks great, all things considered. When you had an NFL game and a Fire game within the last week, I'm really excited for this one.
0: Speaking of the marathon, ran into our friend Connor Nichols before the game from the digital team here at the Fire. Getting ready to run the marathon tomorrow. He's talking about his 4 a.m. wake up to get ready for that big race tomorrow. But first today, the Fire and New York City FC underway from a beautiful and shining Soldier Field here on the lake. Max Anderson, Joe Chats with you on WLS. You found us on Apple TV and that English radio option. We appreciate you joining us here this afternoon.
4: And congrats on finding it.
0: New York City with the first possession. Have it in the attacking half. Goes out for a throw in front of Greg Berhalter. Tavon Gray puts it back in play for NYC. Played all the way back to Matt Fries. U.S. Men's National Team goalkeeper over the summer. Mans the net for New York City. In his now fourth year here with New York City. 2 years with Philadelphia there before. Ball goes into the Fire half. Sent right back towards the New York City side. Joe Bamba gets on it. Now Jay Davila. Trying to thread one through from Aaron Haile Selassie. Read well by Aiden O'Neill. And New York City able to take possession back.
4: See what the Fire want to do. High press. Try to force a turnover deep in New York's half of the field. And they're doing well, just not able to break them down completely.
0: Zinkernagel putting pressure on James Sands. It goes over the end line for a goal kick for NYC, but Fire clearly have their press on early.
4: course, Fire got to know Will Sands with New England a couple weeks ago, and now big opportunity for James Sands as he's come back to Major League Soccer and continued to show he's a very good center back.
0: Back in play, Freeze playing up the left side, but a bit too far to be a throw-in for the Fire in the attacking half.
4: And Matt Freeze, still a very good MLS goalkeeper. There's a reason why he's on the USMNT. There's a reason why he was the goalkeeper in the World Cup. Just because he didn't have the strongest run in the World Cup doesn't mean he isn't still a very good keeper in Major League Soccer. Plenty of guys have their moments in World Cups, but it doesn't mean they aren't very good players, and Freeze is definitely one of those.
0: Perea launches it into the Fire half. Elliott back to play it. Chris Brady gets his first touch on it since returning from his national team duties. Here's Mbakazi. Now Martin Holly Selassie, a bad giveaway. This is going to NYC a chance early. Martinez the shot, parried away by Brady. It'll be a corner kick for NYC. You don't see Martin Holly Selassie make a mistake like that very often, nearly costing the Fire.
4: Horrible turnover from Martin Holly Selassie. Yes, he's trying to build out the back through Jay Davila, but way too much mustard on that pass goes past him. And what a break for the Chicago Fire that Chris Brady was there to deny Alonzo Martinez, because it should be 1-0 New York.
0: Augustin Ojeda in the far corner, the far southeast corner here at Soldier Field. New York City working north to south here in this first half. The Fire south to north.
4: I don't think Chris Brady's rusty, that's for certain.
0: Ojeda, low liner, but sent away by Lewandowski back into the NYC half. Well defended by the Fire in the first set piece. One of Joe Chatz's keys to the match.
4: Hey, if Lewandowski's dropping back to defend set pieces, that'll certainly make life easier. If nothing else, he's going to get the foul call.
0: Sent back into the Fire half. Johnny Dean gets his first touch on it. Jack Elliott launching it forward. Initial header by Cavallo, kept alive by Lewandowski. Now Lewandowski building possession. Here's Jay Davila and Jonathan Dean interchanging.
4: No need for the Fire to rush. New York's going to look to get on the counterattack, try to force the Fire into a mistake, but they can take their time building out possession.
0: Reversing field, and Mbakazi probing up the left channel. Instead goes back out wide right for Johnny Dean. Here's Salatros. Bit of a heavy touch from Salatros. Loses possession to Perea. Now Perea making his way up the left sideline. Honest Wolf. Now a touch for Aiden O'Neill. Wolf up the left side, able to keep it alive along the touchline. NYC approaching the box. Now played back for Cavallo. Too big of a touch, and Philip Zinkernagel able to take it away for the Fire, trying to move in transition. At it for a moment. Instead, they'll build possession. Jay Davila opts to take a poke forward with looking for Leo Barroso up the left side. And Barroso running out of space, opts to keep possession.
4: Don't mind that idea from Jay Davila trying to break out on the counterattack with Barroso, but that is the wrong player to have for that opportunity down the left wing.
0: Here's Brady with the ball in his own box. Mbakazi. Nico Fernandez bluffing a little bit of pressure. Now Mbakazi going to send a diagonal ball forward, missing his target. Goes back to NYC.
4: A little bit of a rugby match at this point, just kind of guys kind of build out positioning, get the ball up the field progressively, and not make mistakes.
0: Now Bamba aggressive in the offensive half, nearly forcing a turnover. We get a first whistle of the match from Brandon Stevis after some cajoling from the New York City bench. Joe Bamba not quite certain why he got one.
4: It was a foul. It was play on. Just because New York's coach yells at you doesn't mean it's you call the foul. You say play on. Possession was maintained.
0: Sixth minute, 0-0 our score in Chicago. Mentioned Brandon Stevis, our referee. Ian McKay, our first assistant referee. Jeffrey Schwartzel, our second assistant. Rubio Vasquez, our fourth official. And David Berry, our VAR. Mbakazi, an aggressive tackle. Initial play on from the referee. And eventually a whistle comes on the step forward from Amigazelli and Bakazi.
4: We're seeing a lot more from the Chicago Fire, their willingness to play stop-start soccer when they see teams getting out in transition. We saw it midweek against Vancouver. We're seeing it again today against New York City. They have no interest in giving up transition chances if they can give up a foul without conceding a yellow card.
0: Sands coming forward, plays it across into the attacking half. Now a through ball looking for Alonzo Martinez from the left side, but too far, and Chris Brady out of his net and gets his hands on it.
4: Great to see Chris Brady ever confident after an extended run with the United States men's national team, the Naperville native. It looks as good as ever in goal. Already made one big save. Confident leaving his line. A couple good passes. Doesn't look like he's been gone for a couple weeks.
0: Sharp is certainly what he looks like at this moment. Just looking around the stadium. Got to remember the last bright, sunny game we had here at Soldier Field. And just a crispness to everything. The way the sun's really shining off the red of the Fire's kits. And just a beautiful day to be here at Soldier Field bringing you MLS soccer.
4: Yeah, do you want the answer? Because you weren't here for it. It was the Red Bull game.
0: Tried to forget that. I was leaving it purposely vague there, Joe Chats. He's trying to bring up old memories as this cross comes in.
5: Just thinking about the good times with Rudy.
0: 8th minute. Joe Chats pondering other play-by-play partners. It's always a good sign here, getting started in the first half. Jack Elliott bringing it forward for Anton Salatros. Here's Jay Davila. Hooks along for Anton Salatros, running out of space a little bit on the far side. The Fire will play back to Jack Elliott and find some space. Now across for Mbokazi. Played through the middle. Marin Haile Selassie trying to settle it down. Quickly loses the space. But sent out as the Fire will get a throw at midfield.
4: Neither side really looks comfortable at the moment. The passes just aren't crisp. The reception of passes has been even worse from both sides, trying to feel each other out. The Fire not playing those balls to the edge of the 18 like they were against Takaoka and Vancouver midweek. Clearly there's a little bit more size and strength in the back line for New York City, and Matt Freeze we know is very good when he leaves his line as well. So the Fire changing up the strategy from midweek.
0: Jay Davila charging forward into a pocket of space up the left side, and a foul as he tried to win possession back. Tavon Gray received the foul from Jay Davila.
4: But again, it's Davila trying to dribble through four or five players, which maybe he can get around two or three, but it's just not a winning formula. And even if he had gotten around Tavon Gray, it would have been him against two guys on his off foot. I'm not necessarily sure that that's exactly where he wants to be with the ball when you don't have the bodies next to him.
0: Back underway, Lewandowski giving pressure to Thiago Martins. Played back to Freeze, who's got Marin Haile Selassie in his face. Now Sands up the left side, sends one 70 yards forward, trying to release Martinez. Mbokazi trying to get back, and Mbokazi winning possession. Although Alonso Martinez looking spry as ever.
4: He really does. You wouldn't guess this was his first MLS start of the year. First MLS start since the playoffs last year. Really high quality player, but you gotta credit the work rate as well from number 16 in blue.
0: Hannes Wolf commits a foul on Jonathan Dean that got fouled by Hannes Wolf. Just goes to show you don't see Mbokazi tie those types of runs very often. Usually he's the faster one to the ball, but he was neck and neck for a good 20 or 30 yards with Alonso Martinez. Shows you the speed of what Martinez can bring. Coming forward, an aggressive ball from Elliott looking for Lewandowski. Does well to position himself, but can't control. Now the Fire have their press up, trying to force a mistake from Martins. Carries it to the near side and sends it into the attacking half for New York City, where Mbokazi sends it out in front of Greg Berhalter.
4: Yeah, a little too strong on the touch from Mbokazi, but I can already see Lewandowski feeling out the opportunity. Later in this game, I think he's going to get one of those balls in the air, and if he can get Aiden O'Neill already throwing a little bit of a shove in his back, if he can continue to get O'Neill to go with a little bit of physicality, I think he can win a free kick later on in the game, and that could be probably in that 25-yard area where this Fire team has been so lethal, because you know Aiden O'Neill, good and bad, is always trying to get a little gamesmanship going.
0: Gray throws it in. Now the shot in on Brady, but well saved off of Ojeda's shot. It's Leo Barroso right there with him.
4: Easy peasy for Chris Brady. Tough angle shot from Ojeda. It's either that or turn around. He didn't have any teammates with him. Low percentage opportunity, but solid, solid start for Chris Brady.
0: Fire building out of the back. Mbokazi gets some pressure from Fernandez. So they'll work the right side instead for Jack Elliott. Jay Davila surveying. Johnny Dean made a run up the right side. Instead, he'll play short for Jack Elliott.
4: It's all right. We know when the Fire are at their most confident in their buildup, the fullbacks are near midfield, and that's where they're at right now.
0: Mbokazi trying to thread one forward for Philip Zinkernagel, 30 yards. It's intercepted Ojeda with brief possession. Now Bamba. Finds Barroso. Barroso pressing into a pocket of space up the left side in the attacking half. Lays off for Bamba on the overlapping run. Bamba centering ball, but behind Lewandowski. Sent back to Mbakazi. Mbakazi, a cheeky move to keep it alive. Takes a shot from distance. It was a knuckler. Started to knuckle towards the crossbar from about 45 yards out.
4: I've been calling for it for a while, but it's always a bit ridiculous when you see Bokassi line up a shot from 40 yards. Having said that, it was knuckling, and it was closer than it appeared when it left his foot.
0: Keeping Matt Freeze honest on his line, and Bokassi figured he'd take a shot. Now Gray playing it up to nobody up the right side. Fire will get a throw in front of the NYC bench. 13th minute, scoreless here in Chicago in this matinee affair between the Fire and New York City FC. Barroso's header in, or excuse me, throw in is headed away by Gray, and now it'll be a throw in for the Fire about 10 yards from goal. Lewandowski takes the throw in. Now Bamba. Jimmy Davila. Lewandowski. Well defended by Gray, and he can't control. It'll be a throw in for the Fire again, five paces shy of the flag.
4: Tavon Gray still laboring a bit from the challenge he took earlier.
0: Now throw into the box, Electros. Not sure if he was trying to cross or a shot, but he had an angle just to put one on goal. Instead, NYC takes the ball back.
4: Electros got caught between two minds, had Marin Haile Selassie making the run. He thought he had someone at the edge of the 18, but didn't.
0: Now taken away, Marin Haile Selassie. Lewandowski in the box, surrounded by three defenders. Here's Jay Davila, 25 yards out, trying to give it up. Maybe too unselfish from Jay Davila when he had a chance to take one from distance.
4: Nobody moved after the pass to Davila, and he got caught in between multiple minds.
0: Now Mbakazi defending hard. The referee thinking about an advantage play and eventually gives a foul NYC's way. That's a couple of fouls here early for Mbakazi.
4: That's fine. That's what you got to do. He was really far up the field, but I like the chance from the Fire. Just didn't have an outlet. Davila, we know he likes a long-distance shot, but there just wasn't the angle for the Fire to go for it.
0: Back underway, Sands playing the left side. Quick touch forward from Wolf. Now Perea has the ball taken away by Marin Haile Selassie. Here's Jay Davila in midfield. Up ahead for Haile Selassie. Zinkernagel made a run and then pulled back. Here's Zinkernagel now. Thinking about a cross, instead short for Haile Selassie. Approaching the box, cross in, but headed away by O'Neill. He had Seletros waiting for it, never got to him. Barroso bracketed, trying to keep it alive for the Fire, and does well too. Bamba gets pulled, turns forward for Zinkernagel. Zinkernagel cuts the middle. Zinkernagel for Seletros, and it hits the referee, a break for NYC. And the Fire will get the ball back in the attacking third, but a break for NYC as the Fire had good possession going. Seletros right off the bat to Barroso into the box. Barroso's shot blocked by Thiago Martins. And it'll be a corner kick for the Fire.
4: Offside.
0: Except for the flag came up.
4: Cheeky idea from the Fire. I wasn't sure if Barroso was offside, but that's the right decision from Anton Seletros. You got to play quickly off the drop ball. I honestly think that was a better angle for them to go for. Oh, yeah, Barroso was off by a yard. But good idea. You can see there are spots to expose NYC at their winger roles, and I think Tavon Gray is going to be the target of the Chicago Fires for the next 15 or 20 minutes.
0: Freeze putting it back in play, sends it into the attacking half of the Fire. Headed around, trying to find possession is Elliott. Now Jay Davila, touch forward. Lewandowski gives it right back to him, and Davila almost sets up Ojeda once again. Instead, back to Chris Brady.
4: Back passes in the air are never a good idea.
0: Here's Mbakazi. Plays through the middle. Lewandowski trying to give it up and does. Seletros bringing it through the midfield. Bamba following up. Bamba head of steam into the attacking half. Sending one through for Zinkernagel. Zinkernagel into the box. Marin Haile Selassie cutting back, but getting just a piece of it was Cavallo. Otherwise, Marin Haile Selassie was set up for another goal opportunity.
4: Goal-saving block there for Nico Cavallo. Really well done. Gets in the right place to block the cross in, or the Fire to be up 1-0.
0: Joe Bamba showing confidence early. Marin Haile Selassie into the box from Soletros. Dispossessed, trying to win it back now. Lewandowski stepping in, trying to win it. Eventually booted back to the Fire half as Elliott back to play it.
4: Too many touches in the 18 for the Chicago Fire so far. They've had good angles, they've had good spots, but they're overthinking and not simply reacting, allowing NYCFC to recover and eventually get the clearance. The Fire have really gotten the ball in good spots. They're just not taking advantage of it.
0: Bokazi sending a long diagonal ball towards Zinkernagel, who is apparently a step offsides, 35 yards from goal. He'll be offside and New York City ball.
4: That's too many times already to be offside in this game. You literally have the lines drawn out because of the NFL lines. You can't be doing that this early if you're the Fire. Zinkernagel was offside there. Lewandowski was offside. They just got to be more patient. Lewandowski's about to have a conniption because NYCFC is playing it 5 yards further than they should be.
0: NYC finally getting the ball back underway. Sent into the Fire half. Barroso back to play it in the corner. Well defended. Shields it and takes the throw for the Fire.
4: Really, really good stuff from Barroso. That's what he brings, is a strong defender.
0: Bokazi getting pressure. Now Jay Davila gives it right back to Barroso with speed and space up the left side. Gray quickly closes. Now Jay Davila able to get it back to Bokazi, who plays for Brady, who a little bit of a hot pass, but well played by number one. Davila gives it away. Bad turnover here. New York City's got numbers four. Jack Elliott trying to step forward. Played out for Ojeda. Ojeda in the box. Cross comes in. Goes all the way across. Now a shot from inside the box. And finding the back of the net. Chris Brady tried to get post to post. But a bad turnover leads to the game's first goal for NYC.
4: You can't give this team chances. A terrible pass from Jay Davila sets everything up. Completely disrupts the shape of the Chicago Fire. Everyone shifts to the right. Ball completely crosses the 18. Hannes Wolf, time, space, floats it into the far corner. Nothing Chris Brady can do. This is what happens when you make mistakes against NYCFC. They punish you, and the Fire are punished early at home after a terrible back pass, and it's honestly appropriate. The Fire have really started off slowly, and New York deserves a goal given the amount of mistakes the Fire have made through 20 minutes.
0: Hannes Wolf, his sixth goal of the campaign for NYC. And in the 19th minute, the Fire trail 1-0.
4: We talked about it pregame. It's the one thing you can't do. Don't make it easy. If you're going to play the dangerous back pass, you got to be sure of it. The Fire have not been sure of it all game, and they trail 1-0 now because of it.
0: Our number one key to the match, show chats, was avoid D-third mistakes. We saw a glaring one that just led to the game's first goal. Now back underway, the Fire with possession on the back line and Jack Elliott. Elliott sending a long ball forward looking for Philip Zinkernagel. Ball got caught up a little bit in the air. Anton Soletros following up and sent back towards Johnny Dean in the Fire half. Now a play on situation is Jay Davila, a little bit of a dangerous tackle, and he's going to get a yellow card out of it at midfield.
4: At this rate, Davila is going to get pulled at halftime. This is uncharacteristic from number 42 in red. He is such a high quality player, but he is allowing his mistakes to really build up and snowball right now, and a turnover that leads to a goal, and now you're a midfielder on a yellow card with 25 minutes remaining in the first half. I haven't seen Greg Berhalter make a first half substitution since that infamous 7-2 loss to Nashville last year, but Davila gets one more dangerous foul. I could see it happening today, Max.
0: 21st minute. NYC leading 1-0. Back underway. A free kick kind of inexplicably just thrown away. They were looking for the far right side and went 10 yards past Agustin Ojeda. It'll be a throw in for the Fire.
4: But that's where I'm so frustrated. New York is not playing well. They really aren't. They haven't been crisp. All their chances have come from fire turnovers. Otherwise, they have been struggling to get possession just as much as the Fire have.
0: Here's Soletros, deep in his own half. Sends it across for Johnny Dean, trying to spread the field for the Fire. Jay Davila, another touch here. Plays back for Chris Brady. Alan Bokazi coming forward. Trying to spring free Leo Barroso up the left side. Cuts for the middle. Fire coming forward. Lewandowski and Barroso not quite on the same page, but Barroso able to get the ball back. Fire lose their advantage. Jay Davila lobbing towards the top of the box. Here's Marin Haile Selassie getting possession. 20 yards out, Lewandowski. Now Bamba thinks about a shot, but can't find the angle. And the Fire lose the initiative, getting pushed back. Trying to keep it going. Bamba looking for Seletros and not quite on the same page as it's picked up by Freeze.
4: Again, Fire overthinking in the 18 and not reacting. Marin Haile Selassie needed to take that volley on first time. Is it the highest percentage shot from 17 yards? Absolutely not, but there was the time and space for him to get that touch off and have a high quality shot. Because he took the extra touch down to himself, there was no space, and the Fire were forced out wide where they couldn't create.
0: One of those situations where just getting a shot on target, where the Fire do not have one yet. They have one shot, and it was not on target. As playing up the right channel, looking for Martinez. But Mbokazi there to win possession. Getting pushed into the corner, looking for some support.
4: There's no one there to support him.
0: Finally, he's able to volley it off of Martinez and at least get a throw in.
4: Fire got to wake up here. I don't know if it's because they had a midweek game. I don't know if it's just because of the 1:30 kickoff, but they are just not playing up to their level right now.
0: Bokazi clearing it out of the corner. Martins heads it and now played back to Sands in his own half. Haile Selassie giving chase to Freeze all the way in his own goal. Sent to the Fire half, and Bokazi a clean trap of it. Here's Elliott, trying to work through the middle. Misses Zinkernagel, turns it over. NYC trying to counter, but the Fire able to get behind the ball as Pereira slows it down.
4: But they're so sure of their touches, New York. They're every time, even when they're playing it back, it's one touch, play it back, rotate. It's not hold, and then play it back and allow the defense to recover. They're just doing everything the Fire want to be doing.
0: Fernandez working up the right channel, gives it back, gets it back. The shot from Martinez darting into the box. Off the cross from Fernandez, and it's deflected by the Fire. It'll be a corner kick, or be a goal kick.
4: Just missed wide, and what a break for the Fire. It should be 2-0. A chance right in front of Chris Brady's net, 4 yards out. Somehow New York misses the opportunity, but it's Alonso Martinez right in the goal zone. Just inexplicably misses. What a break for the Fire.
0: 25th minute, and NYC has the initiative at the moment, up 1-0. Brady just slowly walking the ball out of his box. NYC content to let him just stroll up the pitch. Now good 10 yards out of his box. We're about 45 seconds now of Chris Brady just with his foot on top of the ball. Fernandez gives a little bluff. Brady finally serves it into the attacking half. Lewandowski trying to win position. He's able to get a little bit of help there, and then the pressure leads to a corner for the Fire. First corner of the game for the men in red as the Fire give a little applause, trying to get some energy back in the stadium.
4: Look, you need something to break through. Lewandowski provides the outlet for Chris Brady, but I still needed someone making a secondary run, expecting the flick on from Lewandowski. Zinkernagel, Marin Haile Selassie, and Jonathan Bamba weren't in position to play the ball afterwards, and it's a fortunate break for the Fire that they won the corner.
0: Here's Zinkernagel in the northwest corner of Soldier Field. Zinkernagel serves, looking back post for Elliott. Goes off of top of Elliott's head and ricochets all the way across the far touchline. It'll be a throw for NYC, but a chance for the Fire to keep the pressure up.
4: If Elliott let it go through Marin Haile Selassie would have been unmarked at that far post. If it's just poor communication, that's all you needed. You needed a call from Haile Selassie to just tell Elliott to let the ball go through, and that would have been a very advantageous chance for the Fire.
0: Rowan comes in. Fernandez gets the first touch of it. Seletros and Johnny Dean trying to sort it out. Still bouncing around. Eventually it's Perea that gets a little possession. Now Lewandowski trying to walk the ball forward. Looked like a handball on NYC, no call. Seletros up the right side for Zinkernagel. Zinkernagel Trying to make a man miss. Gets past Wolf. Cross comes in. Haile Selassie lets it go. This ball still in the box. Fire trying to get a shot off. Lewandowski can't turn. He's getting walked back. Now Jay Davila plays it out wide. Zinkernagel trying to get a cross back in. Does. Lewandowski in the box. Lewandowski's header pops up. And once again, the Fire not able to get a shot on goal. Now Davila from distance takes a shot. Hits Martin Haile Selassie on the way. Trying to get it out wide for Bamba. And the Fire will get a throw in the attacking third.
4: Got to get something on goal. They're getting the ball in the right spot, but still, they're not reacting. They're thinking.
0: Throw into the box to Soletraus. Now Lewandowski. Lewandowski still can't get a shot off and cleared once again.
4: Someone's got to make a run when Lewandowski gets the ball. He's trying to dribble through four players, which means because New York is allocating four defenders for him, someone is going to be open.
0: Here's Mbakazi. Trying to thread one through from Aaron Haile Selassie approaching the box. Aaron losing possession as Ojeda comes back to win it. Now getting walked back into the corner. Trying to fight his way out and deflects it off of Haile Selassie. It'll be a throw for NYC.
4: Just taking too much time on the ball. The Chicago Fire need to be sure of themselves. And they're allowing the defenders to engage far earlier than they need to be able to. This is some major league time wasting here. Tavon Gray, classic CONCACAF, honestly. Well done.
0: Martin's fouling it forward. Jonathan Dean all the way up to this left side, challenging. Now Martinez giving chase. Dean's able to play it back to Brady. Out the other side comes Mbakazi with space nearly into the attacking half.
4: Really good from Dean and Brady there. Created so much space.
0: Flat ball across, looking for Bamba, but Ojeda back to intercept it. And Agustin Ojeda has been a problem so far for the Fire, both in the offensive half, but anything they've seemed to get going up this left side, he comes back and disrupts.
4: He is a delightful player to watch when you're not the Chicago Fire going against him 10 assists on the year, but his work rate in the midfield has been outstanding today.
0: Correa charging forward, nearing the front of the box. Fernandez thinks about a shot. Bluffs one, pulls back. Ellie trying to slow him down. The shot from Fernandez, just missing the top right corner of Chris Brady's goal. It'll go for a goal kick.
4: But look at what New York just did there. They create time and space for their attacking players, and you can see how dangerous that becomes when they get those shots off. The Fire aren't taking those chances today, and they're behind partially because of it, but they also just haven't threatened Matt Freeze at all.
0: Yet to have a shot on target are the Fire. Brady playing out of the back and Bakazi up the left side. 30th minute, Jay Davila. Fans trying to give this home side a little bit of encouragement. It has not been a very sharp first half for the men in red.
4: No, but they're only down a goal. They have every opportunity to get back in this game, and they have reason to believe that they should be able to.
0: Soletros tries a long ball up the right side for Johnny Dean. Too far. It'll be a throw for NYC.
4: Having said that, those passes will not help. New York can just try to milk the clock the rest of the game. As long as they have a lead or as long as they maintain a result on the road, they will be happy. But now we're in the 10-second rule. What are we doing here?
0: Finally, the throw comes in, and it's a bad touch on the back line from Sands. It'll be a throw for the Fire.
4: Someone's got to provide a little bit of energy. It just looks very cathartic right now. Or not cathartic, lethargic for the Fire.
0: Cathartic would be a goal here for the Fire.
4: I'm trying to will it, Max.
0: Turned over, New York City trying to counter. Dean's able to cut it off. He gets pulled down, and it'll be...
4: Are you kidding
0: me? Just a throw-in. How is that not a foul? As Jonathan Dean was yanked down from behind. It'll be a throw-in for NYC.
4: All right, if you're the Fire, play that way. All right.
0: Throw-in, Anton Soletros steps forward, winning possession for the Fire. Here's Lewandowski. Now Zinkernagel. Into the attack half. Zinkernagel from distance. The shot's blocked. Soletros with the left. But wide and high of the goal for the Fire.
4: That will set the Fire up later in the game. Once you test these teams from distance, force them to defend, you're going to open up outlets. Soletros nearly gets the goal off the rebound, but it's good, good soccer.
0: Aaron Haile Selassie still imploring the referee on how there wasn't a foul on Jonathan Dean. just about a minute ago.
4: Blows my mind.
0: Matt Freeze sends one 60 yards upfield into the attacking half for NYC. Barroso the first head on it. Now Mbakazi, a quick touch, eventually controlled by Jay Davila. Davila trying to make his way forward. He's pulled down, and we get a foul.
4: There it is, finally. Good stuff from Jay Davila.
0: Mbakazi bringing it into the attacking half.
4: I'd like to see someone from the back line make an attacking run.
0: Here's Bamba from that area charging forward. Out wide, Zinkernagel, edge of the box. Zinkernagel trying a cross in. The back heel by Cavallo. Deflects it. It'll be a corner kick for the Fire here in the 33rd minute.
4: All right. Will the Fire once again go for that back post ball to Jack Elliott that has been so successful in recent games? They were trying to go for it on the previous free kick from the opposite side of the field, where Marin Haile Selassie was also making the far post run as like a secondary option. Could see that. Maybe you go to the near post looking for Bokazi or Davila, depending upon who's serving is that front post runner and who's going to serve as the blocker.
0: Here's Zinkernagel, the outswinger, low liner, and not a very good one at all as Ojeda's able to trap it and control it in his own box with nobody from the Fire around.
4: Didn't clear the first defender, which is one thing you cannot do on a corner kick.
0: Fire get the ball back off a clearance in their own half.
4: Been that type of half for the Fire. Just haven't made life easy for themselves. They're trailing because of it. They just haven't had many chances.
0: Here's Jack Elliott trying to push Mbakazi up the field. Barroso, now Bamba along the near touchline into the attacking half. Bamba sizing up Ojeda. That's for the middle, Jay Davila. Now gets it right back.
4: Looks like Bamba's jersey's ripped.
0: Salatros out wide for Philip Zinkernagel. Zinkernagel approaching the box. Sets one in. Back post, Marin Haile Selassie trying to keep it alive. Does, but waiting for it was Matt Freeze.
4: That's the second time in as many minutes that Zinkernagel's caught onto his left foot, which we do, obviously he's a right-footed player, but just haven't seen him relying on that secondary foot for crosses or shots very often. Maybe this is a sign of desperation for the Fire, that given how little they've created in this first half.
0: Now six shots for the Fire, but yet to get one on target here through 34 minutes. Jay Davila whistled for a foul that the home faithful don't think very much about, as Ojeda now going to waste a little bit of time sitting.
4: Chicago Fire assistant coach Tommy Heineman goes over to Rubio Vasquez, just pointing out how many times in a row have you made similar calls not in the Chicago Fire's favor, and he's absolutely correct.
0: Thiago Martins on the back line as Sands takes it. Zinkernagel giving him some pressure. Sands clearing it, and Greg Berhalter grabs it and tries to put it right back into play for Barroso. Here's Bamba in the attacking half. Jay Davila, nearly a bad turnover as Lonzo Martinez just goes to the ground inexplicably. I don't even think there's a foul committed, and we get a whistle. I have no idea how that just transpired, and Robert Lewandowski, Jonathan Bamba are also incredulous about it.
4: Now NYCFC is using it as though it's a timeout. I'm not sure what's happening here.
0: I'm not even sure what the call is, frankly. It looks like the Fire going to get it on a
4: Ball. So there was a collision slightly with Davila, and I believe it was Martinez, correct? But play stopped because of the injury. It's used as a timeout.
0: It wasn't a head injury. I'm not sure why you get the stoppage.
4: Exactly. And that is where my frustration lies. It's not even worth the pool reporter question, but, you know, this is what happens sometimes in games.
0: Here's Davila in the center circle. Barroso near side, getting pressure from Ojeda. Holding him off is the stout but strong Barroso, sending it across for Johnny Dean. Dean up ahead for Zinkernagel approaching the box. As Sands all over him, has to play back for Dean. Now Jay Davila coming forward. Switches across looking for Bombo. The ball just gets stuck in the air a bit. And Ojeda's able to head it out of the box.
4: Barroso needed to try to play that secondary ball. Instead, he just kind of stood there and allowed NYCFC to get possession and allow them to throw some bodies forward as well. A little bit of unfamiliarity at the position. Even though he has had experience at left back, it's either at the youth national team level or it's been with Sporting CP in Portugal's B team. So it is a very different look for him to be playing left back in first team senior soccer and Major League Soccer, regardless of whatever experience he may have had a couple years ago with former Friar assistant coach Felipe Chelicaia when they were both in Portugal.
0: Here's Perea for New York City. Wolf gets pressure and goes back to Martins. Now Gray. Bamba giving him pressure. He's able to spin out of it. Lewandowski on the chase. Once again, sent back for Sands. Gray now pirouettes in the middle of the field, clears some space, sends it forward, looking for Alonso Martinez. Gazelli and Bocazzi. One-on-one as Martinez enters the box. Pulls and able to get a piece of it and slow it down as Mbokazi off the shot for Martinez.
4: Great block from TLB on the chance for Martinez. You can see he's so confident going one-on-one. Bocazzi does just enough to slow the ball down that it's routine for Chris Brady to claim.
0: Here's Jack Elliott. Chris Brady rolled it out to him.
4: Chris Elliott would be a pop singer.
0: Elliott, a good ball forward, trying to find Lewandowski. He's able to get it to him. Approaching the box, Lewandowski. Running a little bit out of space, has to retreat for Elliott. Now Soletros, a pocket of space. Chips it up ahead for Johnny Dean. Dean, cross comes in. Zinkernagel can't get the head on it. It's cleared out by Martins. Lewandowski trying to keep it alive. Now Soletros. There's Davila. Dean, edge of the box. Cross comes in, but goes right to Perea, and he just clears it back into the fire half.
4: Unless it's Lewandowski making the run into the 18, the Fire really would benefit from not playing crosses in the air. They just don't have the personnel for headers on the field right now. And a lot of the times it's been Zinkernagel, it's been Martin Haile-Selassie or Joe Bamba in the 18. And if that's the case, play the ball on the ground, try to create chaos for them to get the rebound. If it's Lewandowski, sure, play it in the air. But otherwise, that's just not the right personnel for that attack.
0: Ball back to Mbokazi. Carries it forward, trying to create for the Fire. Bamba takes it at midfield. Now Davila. Lewandowski. Sends it out wide for Johnny Dean. Zinkernagel. Now Soletros approaching the box. Soletros chips it into the box. Nobody there for the Fire. Cleared out by Gray. Barroso able to keep it alive 30 yards away.
4: Yeah, but Zinkernagel had Lewandowski on the run at the far post and just completely missed him.
0: Now Soletros pushed back to Jack Elliott. 40th minute here in Chicago. 1-0 New York City lead. Bocazzi finds Zinkernagel a little bit of space. Zinkernagel shot high over the bar. It'll be a goal kick for New York City.
4: Better movement from the Fire. You're seeing it. And the thing is, when Robert has to drop his far back, Lewandowski drops his far back, he is creating possession in the midfield. He is connecting passes. But it does take away from your final third quality. And you need somebody to step into that role. So Lewandowski can't have more of a free-flowing role in the attack, especially as the Fire are trailing in this game.
0: Believe in a world of wellness, knowing Blue Cross and Blue Shield of Illinois is lighting the way for your health and wellness journey, always helping you write your own story and keeping you at the center of everything they do through it all. Somehow we got through Joe's comment and that read, and we still haven't gotten back underway. Finally, we do.

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1: How far can local leaders go in resisting law enforcement through official acts and policies encouraging local agitators to interfere with federal operations against the federal government and lawful authority under the laws of this country before it actually crosses a line into you yourself are breaking the law?
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2: In their own half. Wolf into the attacking half.
3: New York so content just going around the perimeter of everything, taking their time with the passes, and the Fire getting dragged out of position a little bit because they're operating in the high press. But
2: now the Fire able to win a turnover. Jay Davila too loose of a touch in the midfield.
3: He's going to get sent off.
2: And he just got sent off. Jay Davila just picked up a second yellow, and the Fire going to play the last 45-plus down a man.
3: Yeah, I can't do that if you're Jay Davila. Senseless, absolutely senseless from him. Leaving your feet, challenge an open field. You can't allow that to happen. It's the second time he's been sent off for a second yellow card against NYCFC. There's a world where MLS and their disciplinary committee looking at this challenge once again. That could be upgraded to a red card, which would then result in a further suspension for Jay Davila. That is bad as it's been for the Chicago Fire this year. This is just not a half you want to talk about moving forward. And hopefully Jay Davila learns something from this, because this is just not his best performance in red. Just no need to do that if you're Davila. It's not like there is going to be a counterattack for NYCFC. Even if there was, you're starting back with the center backs, and just didn't work for the Fire and Davila, and now they're going to have to defend with their lives while still trying to get an extra goal.
2: Just about everything has gone wrong for the Fire here this first half. Down 1-0, now down a man for the remainder of the game.
3: So what can the Fire do here now? The beauty is... beauty is the wrong word. I think we can all agree. But you have your center backs. You have your defenders still on the field. You don't have to make that change at this point. You're likely now stuck at halftime bringing on Andrew Gutman for Leo Barroso because you need a left-footed option. When you're down a goal, you need to have some sort of attacking outlet there that Barroso just hasn't been. So that is certainly something to look forward to. And now I don't think you're going to see the addition of Sergio Orejel Jr., Mauricio Pineda, or David Pereba in this game, just because unless Salatros can't go 90 minutes, which he's still coming back from injury, maybe he has to go out. But that leaves the it changes everything. It probably would have been Pineda to come off the bench first. I think if you have to take Salatros out, if you're trailing in the game, you're going to have to bring in Sergio Orejel Jr. just for his distribution alone. Or if you're trailing by a lot, you might have to bring in David Pereba just because his quality in the final third is at another level compared to Sergio and Mauricio, which is not an insult to either of them. David, he's been a Golden Boot winner in leagues before. It's just a matter of him getting it on the field. So Just a weird first half for the Chicago Fire. We didn't even get to guess how many minutes we thought were going to come on during second or first half stoppage time. So I think that is pretty emblematic of the first 45 minutes, Max.
2: 3 minutes of added time here in the first half. Now Robert Lewandowski on the press commits the foul. Just been frustrating first half for the Fire.
3: We're treating every game at home, if you're the Chicago Fire, like a must-win scenario. If they'd won today, they would have, you know, going into the nightcaps of games, they would have been in second place in the Eastern Conference. You still have 45 minutes, right? You got to get to halftime, only a one-goal game. The way New York is playing, they're not really playing for that second goal. Maybe that'll change in the second half now that they're up a man, but you got to play to steal this result now. You got to play hard-nosed defense, try to win some corners, try to win some set pieces, and steal a goal and steal this result at home. This game is far from over. The Fire need to get to halftime only trailing by one, but it's all going to be about mindset and mentality in the second half. And strong

0: teams, teams that are going to compete for titles, find ways to get a result, even if they're down a man.
1: Off the resumption of play, it's Lewandowski that's fouled, and he's incredulous. There's not a yellow card given. The Fire really upset with the referee, Brandon Stevis, over the last couple of minutes. Off the resumption of play, lob forward, Film Zincirnago at the edge of the box. Vio gets turned around by Zincirnago, trying to fight forward. Still able to hold possession is Zincirnago. Then he's tripped up and a foul. And it's going to be a free kick for the Fire, about 10 yards from goal, just outside the box.
0: He got his foot stepped on. If that isn't a card, I don't know what is.
1: Fire just really frustrated that there should be some cards that have come out over the last couple of minutes against NYC.
0: Look, and that's not why they're losing, right? It has nothing to do with why they're losing. But these are the moments that really help you if you're down a man. You get guys on cards. You get guys having to think that extra second. And why Thiago Martins is even allowed to have this discussion with Philip Zincirnago right now blows my mind. I don't care if he's the captain. He has no need to be over there.
1: So free kick coming for the Fire. Ball at 12 yards from goal, just maybe 3 or 4 yards outside the box.
0: Soletro swinging something into the far post with his left boot would be very, very good. I think that could really test freeze in this NYCFC back line.
1: Elliott, a little bit of space on that back post. As Gray paying more attention at the moment to Mbakazi, but now he picks up Jack Elliott. Still a size disadvantage as Soletro's going to be the man to take this free kick. Here's Soletro's. Goes hard and low on the ground, and it's sent right out. Johnny Dean gets it. Here's Leo Barroso, but he's pushed back and has to go back to Chris Brady's own half. And just like that, that's the end of first half of play. A 1-0 NYC lead as we head to halftime. Small changes can make a big difference in the energy we use. 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
1: 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Underwhelming first half for the Fire. Trail 1-0 here at home against NYCFC. Joe Chad's frustrating performance and then capped off by the red card to Jay Davila in that 43rd minute.
0: Fire have work cut out for them. Unnecessary mistakes. It came from Dago. This his worst performance of the year by a sizable margin in the first half. Starts with a turnover that leads to a goal. Ends with him getting a second yellow card on a completely unnecessary challenge. And the Fire have to play with 10 men while trailing. Fortunate for them, as Max pointed out, they played really, really well the last time they went down to 10 men in Major League Soccer. They were already up a goal, and it was against Montreal at home earlier this year when Johnny Dean had an annoying red card that I still disagree with. But at least there is some proof of concept that they can play with 10 men, albeit the roster looked a bit different. But Chicago Fire, a lot of work to do. Not a good first half, but I've seen them crawl out of darker places beforehand. So play for the result, try to get a point at home, and move on to the next game.
1: Time to get to the first half lowlights here for the Fire. We'll start in the 19th minute when the game's only goal came the way of Hannes Wolf. Avila gives it away. Bad turnover here. New York City's got numbers four. Jack Elliott trying to step forward. Played out for Ojeda. Ojeda in the box. Cross comes in. Goes all the way across. Now a shot from inside the box and finding the back of the net. Chris Brady tried to get post to post, but a bad turnover leads to the game's first goal for NYC. It was really all in that clip there that explains what happened. A bad giveaway. Then NYC took advantage of the angles that they had. The cross came in. Nobody from the Fire could clear it out. And Hannes Wolf just kind of lofted one over the shoulder of Chris Brady. Outstretched arm at all, but was not able to get to it.
0: It was a really good shot. Credit to Hannes Wolf, because Brady had to shift to the other side of the goal when that cross that came in cleared through everybody and made it to Wolf. So nice finish. Should have never got there in the first place. Our key pregame, don't turn it over there. Just pump it out. Fire made a silly mistake. They were punished for it, and here we are, trailing 1-0.
1: Despite a tough first half, looked like the Fire would be able to get out of the first half, make some adjustments at the halftime locker room. But unfortunately, in the 43rd minute, Jay Davila, a reckless tackle, gets his second yellow of the first half.
0: The Fire getting dragged out of position a little bit because they're operating in the high press. But
1: now the Fire able to win a turnover. Jay Davila, too loose of a touch in the midfield.
0: He's going to get sent off.
1: And he just got sent off. Jay Davila just picked up a second yellow, and the Fire going to play the last 45-plus down a man.
0: Yeah, I can't do that if you're Jay Davila. Senseless, absolutely senseless from him. Leaving your feet, challenge an open field.
1: He was chasing a loose touch that he had in the attacking half, trying to keep things going, but just the general frustration of that first half, you feel like he was desperate to make something happen for his side. When you get desperate, sometimes you get reckless, and that's what happened.
0: You don't have to be desperate when you're trailing only by a goal, though. That's the thing. You might not be playing well, but your team is able to recover, and now Davila compounds the mistakes and puts his team in an even worse spot. You know, we all adore the young man. He's a great soccer player, but part of him needing to take the next step in his career is getting rid of these mistakes. We saw him do it today. We saw it at NYCFC 2 years ago where, albeit I disagree with the call that was made on the second yellow card, he put himself in a bad position, leaving his feet, allowing the referee to make the call. And there's a good chance that the disciplinary committee looks at this and gives an additional suspension, because that might have been a red card challenge in itself on the first or on the second yellow. So just not good from the Fire, but only down a goal. They have a chance to get something from this game.
1: Meanwhile, in the offensive output, Joe Chats, it was a frustrating first half. Looked a lot like that stretch where they were struggling with seven winless games in a row, just trying to do too much, trying to find the perfect angle, the perfect shot, when just getting something on target to test Matt Freeze was what they really needed at several times.
0: And in the moments before the red card, they were doing a good job of it. Zinkernagel had some long-distance shots. Anton Seletros had a shot that just flew a little bit further than it needed to. But slowly but surely, the spaces were arriving for the Fire. That all goes away, though, when it's 10 men. The way you have to operate is completely different. Anton Seletros is going to have to drop further back to help do some defending. And the Fire haven't had to do this much this year, but they're going to have to show a whole lot of mental fortitude because you can't afford to give up points at home to anybody.
1: We'll take time out, take a look at some halftime stats and second-half adjustments on the other side of a break here on the Halftime Show.
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1: Back here on the Halftime Show, Fire trail 1-0. Possession favored the Fire, but 8 shots, not a single one on target for the men in red. 6 shots, 3 of them on target for NYC.
0: This is the first time I've seen the entire bench come out for warm-ups before the starting lineup does. There's still 5 minutes before the second half starts. The entire bench, including Josh Cohen, out warming up after that dreadful first half from the Chicago Fire. Looks like a message being sent from Greg Berhalter to the locker room right now as the 10 starters, Jay Dabo is in the locker room as well. The 10 starters not named Chris Brady are still in the locker room with moments remaining in the halftime. But everybody else on the bench is out preparing. Who knows who's going to come in, but clearly a message being sent.
1: 2 corner kicks for the Fire, just 1 for NYC. A .4 XG for the Fire, a .9 XG for NYC, and a couple of yellow cards, both against Jade Avila, that leave the Fire down to 10 men the rest of the match here this afternoon. I want to remind you that Steel is a proud partner of the Chicago Fire FC. Visit steelusa.com for more information. We'll take a timeout. When we come back, the Fire look to crawl out of a 1-0 hold, down a man in second half action right here on your home for Chicago Fire Soccer, WLS AM 890.
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1: Back here at a bright and shiny Soldier Field. The Fire trail 1-0 as we get ready to get started in the second half. They'll play the second half down a man after the JW a second yellow led to a red card. And what was, even to that point, a frustrating first half for the Fire.
0: Wasn't great. Wasn't great. They got a lot of work to do. They're down a goal. They're down a man. You got to get a result at home. It's unacceptable not to at this point of the season. You knew it wasn't going to get be an easy one against NYCFC, but here they are. You've got good personnel on the field. Great chances. Try to test Matt Freeze. Yeah, you're going to have to defend with your lives, but that is the reality of having only 10 on the field.
1: About a minute until we get started here in the second half. As Joe mentioned during our last segment, every member of the bench was out warming up well ahead of this second half, as it was just the starters left in the locker room with Greg Berhalter. I can only imagine what that conversation sounded like after that first half.
0: If we may allow for a time to laugh. Do you think he is the talk you through it type of disappointed, or just stay silent type of disappointed, Max?
1: I wouldn't have been surprised if he went all Mike Ditka and started flipping over tables, but shout out and RIP to the great Mike Ditka, Chicago legend. Wonder if he channeled a little bit of that energy in the halftime locker room.
0: I think we'll know in the post game if he does. You guys might want to stay on for the post game broadcast, because if it stays like this, it could be an entertaining presser.
1: 11 on the side, back for the blue, and just 10 on the side for the red, as Robert Lewandowski giving an impassioned word in the team huddle, trying to will his team here as we head into the second half.
0: As they should. This group has to prove something in the second half. It's defending, it's attacking, it's showing your mental fortitude. Mauricio Pineda entering the game for the Fire to give them more stability in the back line and in the midfield, which will allow Anton Salatros to move further up the field, but you give away some speed with that substitution.
1: As Joe Bamba exits the match after 45 minutes, coming off probably his best performance earlier in the week. Not necessarily a bad performance from him, but as Joe mentioned, tactically had to make some changes here if they're going to make a run in the second half.
0: Yep, it's the reality of the situation. No one's going to be happy with it, but it's what happens when you go down to 10. And Kevin O'Toole also on for NYC.
1: Back underway here into second half action. Max Anderson and Joe Chats with you on WLS and that Apple TV English language option. Well, thank you for being with us as always. As Martin Haile Selassie tries to make a run towards the box, he's taken down. Now Philip Zinkernagel whistled for the foul, trying to win possession back.
0: It's going to be a stop, start, second half. Both teams don't want to allow the other to get on the counterattack. If you're NYCFC, you've played a pretty clean game so far. You can afford to give up some free kicks. But if you're the Fire, you really need to play a clean second half and take advantage of the counterattacking moments that they just had.
1: It's Nico Caballo that comes out for NYCFC in place of Kevin O'Toole.
0: Kind of a like-for-like sub. I thought Cavallo was good, not great. O'Toole, more experienced player in Major League Soccer. Not surprised by it, but doesn't really change things.
1: Fire able to win the ball in the attacking half. Coming forward, Lewandowski for Marin Haile Selassie. Selassie trying to press forward, but NYC able to get behind the ball. Here's Pineda, 30 yards out. Marin Haile Selassie, not a good touch, gives it away. And Jack Elliott stepping forward, trying to win it. Aggressively into the offensive half. Now Alonso Martinez and Jack Elliott, the two back. Sending it across, but not a good ball cross. If it would have been a good one, Hannes Wolf.
0: Big break for the Fire. Hannes Wolf was not in the right place at the right time. It would be 2-0 New York right now. But the Fire taking too much time when they're down a man in the attacking half. New York can allocate the extra defender. They can drop more guys back. They're up a man and up a goal. The Fire need to show more attacking intent and do it quickly because they're just wasting the possession and then leaving themselves susceptible to the counterattack.
1: Now NYC holding possession the attacking half between O'Toole, Wolf, and Aiden O'Neill. Been about 30 passes here over the last 15 or 20 seconds in a small area, and finally it's Martins that gets it for NYC.
0: You can see the Fire defending in a 4-4-1 right now with Lewandowski as the lone striker.
1: Zinkernagel wins the ball and played out by O'Neill. It'll be a throw-in for the Fire.
0: Oh, I'd take a free throw right now, wouldn't you, Max? But it's a midfield and the two-man of Mauricio Pineda and Anton Selatros. Selatros is going to be the free-running midfielder. Pineda dropping back as Davila was.
1: Here's Zinkernagel. Lewandowski making a run up the right side. Zinkernagel trying to play it to him. Well defended by Sands. It'll be a throw for the Fire.
0: But again, 1 second too many, one touch too many allows New York to defend and drop people back and block the opportunity.
1: Fire give it away in the attacking half. Dean trying to win it back. It's Selatros that's able to win it. Zinkernagel approaching the box, trying to get it to Lewandowski, and Zinkernagel gets stepped on again just outside the box. It'll be a free kick for the Fire. From about 23 yards away.
0: That's a huge break for the Fire. They needed that. A silly foul from Kevin O'Toole. Just goes through the back of Zinkernagel. The Fire got to test Matt Freeze here. You have to get something in the air. Get something on goal, be it a header or a shot from this set piece. You got to get something.
1: This free kick coming just about the edge of the box extended 23 yards out.
0: Again, would like to see Selatros go to the far post. They've got Jack Elliott as the big body there. Then Robert Lewandowski can delay his run a little bit, which should create just enough space for him to find a tap in.
1: Selatros vacates. Now it'll be Zinkernagel. Here's the shot from Zinkernagel. It's headed away. It was a good ball towards the front post and cleared out by NYC.
0: Yeah, but what you give away when you're down a man is that body that would have been right where Zinkernagel's ball ended up. Thiago Martins had nobody that he really had to deal with other than Lewandowski on his back shoulder, and it was a relatively routine clearance for New York.
1: Fire able to get possession back off the clearance on the throw-in, and now Mbokazeli and Bokazi with the ball in his own half.
0: It's not like the Fire need to press. They don't need to overdo anything right now. You're a one-goal game, but you gotta have some intent in terms of getting shots on goal.
1: Brady sending it forward, trying to find Lewandowski. Does well to clear space. And then a whistle, a foul called on Lewandowski, and he can't believe it. He just used his body to clear position. And Brandon Stevis just walking away from Lewandowski, not interested in the conversation. Looked like a good body positioning play there from Lewandowski to win possession. Bad break for the Fire.
0: It's going to be that kind of game. It is what it is. You have to adjust.
1: Here's NYC charging up the left side. O'Toole leaves for Wolf. Now Perea and back to the back line of Sands. Fire trying to draw the ball loose and get possession. Here's Martins. On the back line, Lewandowski giving chase all the way back to Freeze. Now the Fire pressing up, trying to win possession. Dean all the way up. Now Jack Elliott getting aggressive for Wolf and able to finally jar it loose is Mbokazi. He's weaving through. He gets tripped up. Going to be a free kick for the Fire 35 yards away.
0: Huge, huge. Slightly slow first touch from TLB, but he controlled it. Got around one man, wins the free kick. Really well done from the center back.
1: And Soletros and Zinkernagel over this one. About 35 yards. Call it halfway between the middle of the pitch and the sideline. Zinkernagel goes quick, tries to find Freeze. Not ready. And a free kick goes over the cage of Freeze, and the Fire are going to get a second chance at it because the whistle hadn't blown. Kind of a break for the Fire, frankly.
0: Yes, it was. Yes, it was. Zinkernagel went for it. It's a windy day. Not really blowing in the corner flags, but in the center of the field.
1: Now the run. Mbokazi looking for the header. Instead, it goes off. I believe it went off an NYC player on the backside. Was it Perea? I believe it was. It'll be a corner for the Fire.
0: Jack Elliott got absolutely mauled on that free kick. Fortunate that the Fire won the corner kick. But you can see NYC is now going to double up.
1: Oh, he got tackled.
0: Center back. Yes, he did.
1: Perea tackled as Elliott tried to make a run towards that back post. No call. Here's Zinkernagel on the corner kick. Zinkernagel, low liner, again, easily cleared out. It'll be a throw-in for the Fire.
0: Got to clear the first defender. That's twice now that Zinkernagel hasn't been able to do it.
1: Zinkernagel trying to earn the corner kick. The referee says, no, that's a throw.
0: Story of the day for the Fire, even on the good chances they've had, they're not setting themselves up to succeed.
1: Barroso throws it back in for Mbokazi.
0: Some lovely bedazzled hats in front of us.
1: The Polish fans coming out. Here's Zinkernagel, edge of the box. Marin Haile Selassie back heel for Soletros. The shot deflects. Easy save for Freeze, but finally a shot on target for the Fire.
0: And Soletros, the shot gets a deflection, causes a little chaos. That's what you need if you're the Fire.
1: Now they're speeding up the NYC defense, trying to win possession back as Mauricio Pineda. He'll play back to Chris Brady. 54th minute, the Fire trailing 1-0. Down a man here at home.
0: Finally getting something, though, to test Matt Freeze, making him work. Forcing NYC to do a little bit of last-ditch defending themselves. This is what you need if you're the Fire. You can't do it all the time for the next 40 minutes or so, 35 minutes or so, but in opportunities, in spurts, you have to create some chaos. Take that shot on from 12, 14, 16 yards, and just hope maybe it takes a deflection that can set up a teammate.
1: Brady launching one forward. Marin Haile Selassie up the left side, trying to catch up to it. Does just before it goes across the touchline. Now in the corner, Haile Selassie wrestling, trying to win the ball back. Eventually sent away. Now Jack Elliott one-on-one with Alonzo Martinez, just trying to hold him up. Does really well to win the ball back for the Fire. Mismatch in terms of speed, but Elliott's skill and size wins it.
0: Physical game. Elliott won the battle.
1: Haile Selassie working up the left side, trying to chip it back to an eligible player for the Fire. Lewandowski can't find it. Fire able to win it right back with Soletros. Now Mbokazi, Barroso, gets it up to Lewandowski, laid off for Haile Selassie. Haile Selassie, the edge of the box, cross comes in, Soletros, the header, the finish! Anton Soletros ties it up for the Fire!
2: That's what you need from your midfielder. Anton Soletros steps up, right place, right time, far post, and a gorgeous header, all set up by Marin Haile Selassie, assist number 10 on the year, new contract, puts his side, ties it up. What a week, what a goal. Fire have an opportunity here at home.
1: Persistent pressure, not letting NYC out of their half. Even Jack Elliott with a great tackle of Alonzo Martinez. Oftentimes you'd see Jack Elliott just take a foul there. Didn't. Eventually played it up to Lewandowski. Lays it off for Marin Haile Selassie. The cross comes in, and Anton Soletros buries it in the far right corner. Nothing Matt Freeze can do. We're tied up.
0: The same exact part of the net that Hannes Wolf scored in for NYCFC. A perfectly composed header from Soletros. Met the ball at its apex. Gorgeous, gorgeous finish, just what the Chicago Fire side needed. Down a man, now they can focus on the defending and maybe even stealing 3 points while down a man.
1: Fire still with aggressive press in the NYC half. Mbokazi all over the back of Alonzo Martinez, who misplays it, and the Fire get a throw in at half field.
0: Now you can calm down a little bit if you're the Fire. Press for a couple minutes, see if you can get that second goal, but otherwise get comfortable in this game and try to annoy NYCFC.
1: Back heel from Saletros, now finding Pineda to Zinkernagel. Zinkernagel cutting for the middle. Out wide, Barroso. Now once again finding Marin Haile Selassie. Selassie sized up, plays for the middle in Pineda. Fire settling into the second half, down a man. Now Barroso up the left side. Backpedaling is Gray. Barroso approaching the box. Barroso in the box. Trying to cut back now. Finds Pineda. Quick touch. Haile Selassie. Selassie the shot. It's blocked. Deflects to Dean just outside the box. Heads it forward. Heads it along. Lewandowski off the volley. Big save. Freeze in the late. Offside flag comes up. And that will do it. But a missile of a shot by Lewandowski. And now Matt Freeze down in the box.
0: Yeah, he took it... To quote the lovely movie Accepted, in the face. It was a very strong rocket of a shot. Ooh. From Robert Lewandowski. Hope Matt Freeze is all right, because that looked awful.
1: Off the side of the head, Lewandowski off the volley. Just a half a body offside in his slow-mo replay, and that smokes him in the middle of the face.
0: I feel for Matt Freeze right now. That looked awful.
1: I mean, that is, you're not going to see much more stiff shots than that. Oh, and you hear the groans from the fans every time. They've showed the replay about five times now.
0: Yeah, I think he's entitled to a moment or five. So let's reflect on this goal for a second. The first for Anton Seletros in Major League Soccer since signing in the offseason. For it to come as a header on one of those runs where he's allowed to get that free-roaming role in the attack while they're down a man is so emblematic of why they brought him in, right? Selfless, he's had to drop back way too much throughout his Chicago Fire tenure, but he's so talented when he gets into the attacking third. Hasn't had the opportunity to do so a lot, but you see how he can operate in space. So much composure, such a calm finish in the 18 or within 5 yards. And a floating header into the corner to beat one of the better goalkeepers in Major League Soccer. Just exceptional work from Anton Seletros. Really was one of the better finishes we've seen this year from the Fire, and they really, really needed that goal.
1: A couple of subs getting ready to check in for NYC. Neither of them in the goalkeeper department. Taking a look around, I think it's Tomas Romero that is the next man up for NYC.
0: And he's played recently, right, because of the international break, so it's not like he's out of form or out of rhythm at this point, but obviously if Matt Freeze can't play, that is a drop in quality. But he's going through the protocol as I continue to interrupt Max.
1: Looks like he's trying to stay in this match.
0: He's a tough dude. Tough dude. Gotta respect him. It took a lot for him to get to where he is in Major League Soccer. He's established himself as a very good goalkeeper. For another guy to come through college soccer and then end up as the USMNT goalkeeper in a World Cup really is remarkable, and it shows the patience that is sometimes required. And for us in Chicago, it's always interesting to see that when, you know, we have Chris Brady, who is among the younger goalkeepers in Major League Soccer, and it feels like he's been a starter for 10 years in Major League Soccer.
1: Raul Gustavo comes into the match for NYC, replacing Andres Pereira. Luigi also coming in. And he replaces Alonzo Martinez. So good shift for Alonzo Martinez in his first start of 2026 off an injury, looking dangerous as ever.
0: The speed was really remarkable from him early
1: on. That was probably the most surprising part for me, is he looked every bit as fast as Mgazele Mbokazi, who's probably the fastest player on the Fire. And several times they were step for step with each other in the attacking half. A guy coming off an ACL injury less than a year ago. Now a bad pass back as Freeze has come well out of his goal. Off the pressure from Philip Zinkernagel, will be a throw for the Fire.
0: Yeah, but it speaks to what NYCFC is getting at this point in the year, right? You're making a push towards the postseason, and you're getting Alonzo Martinez back. That is such a boost, and I think will probably push them, they, for their sake, ideally out of the play-in game, but it should at least get them either the 8 or 9 spot.
1: NYC off the throw in, the Fire trying to find possession. Barroso, the header. Sands. Looked like the ball went across that far touchline. It did, so the Fire will get a throw.
0: Good defending from Leo Barroso. Still left back after halftime as we're past the hour mark. Really, really well done from him.
1: Here's Zach Elliott on the near side. Nearly turns it over as Wolf came forward. Nearly a potential breakaway for NYC. The Fire able to recover. Now coming forward is Fernandez. And Bokazi does well to challenge him in the box and win possession. Fire faithful go crazy as he made that look so easy.
0: Offside ended up being called, but what a display of talent. Every time Bekezele Bokazi has to go up one-on-one in the transition, he always seems to win those battles.
1: Sent forward looking for Philip Zinkernagel, but offside was Zinkernagel as Mertens will catch up to it anyways.
0: But so many offsides in this game.
1: I haven't seen that much from the Fire this year. They've been really good about avoiding that in the attack, but today they've really started to add up on the offside column.
0: Speaks to how much they're just
1: four of them already.
0: Yeah, they're just operating a little too quickly. They're just not on the same page as teammates right now, and they just need to build out that chemistry a little bit more.
1: There's NYC coming forward. O'Neal, a nice touch to get around Mbokazi initially. Mbokazi trying to recover, and then Mbokazi, the foul in the box. It's going to be questionable whether that was a foul in the box or not. The referee said it was just outside, and Mbokazi gets a yellow card out of it. Very close.
0: As long as it's out of the 18, that's all that matters. You don't love to concede the free kick there, but Bokazi made a calculated risk. That started outside the 18. Good challenge by him. I'll take it.
1: One of those situations where the ball was into the 18, but O'Neal was still outside of it, and that's where the contact happens. In fact, you see the big chunk of grass that pops up from the tackle. NYC pleading their case, but I'm pretty sure that's cut and dry.
0: Yeah, it is. Good call from the referee, who is, if nothing else, it's been a consistent game from the refereeing crew today, and a really tough call, but a really calculated challenge from Bekezele Bokazi. Even when he, quote-unquote, makes a mistake, it isn't a catastrophic one, which is all you want from your center back.
1: And frankly, give Aidan O'Neal a lot of credit. It was a creative touch from him to create some space as he got the ball up the right side. And Bokazi recovered. Eventually, the slide tackle got more of the man than the ball. That led to the foul. And this ball is, I mean, inches off of the goal, or I should say off of the box. Here's the free kick. Direct on goal. It's blocked and sent out. Now all the way back to their own half is O'Toole, and he'll send all the way back for Freeze. So disaster avoided for the Fire. It's 1-1 in the 65th minute.
0: You'll take it. That's really, really smart work from the Fire, understanding the situation and not making it worse. That was not a foul when the same thing happened to Lewandowski in the first half.
1: Again, Lewandowski just doing well to use his body to win position. Now the free kick coming forward. Ojeda on the far side. Barroso able to slow him down. Gray, through ball, into the box. Fernandez, and Bokazi with him. Cross comes in, Salatro sends it out. Cross for O'Toole. Zinkernagel pressuring him back. Thinking about a shot from distance was Fernandez. It's too gummed up at the top of the box, sent out. Now Zinkernagel, very nearly him and Lewandowski would have had a 2-on-1 for about 70 yards.
0: No need to panic if you're the Fire, though. You're defending well, you're dropping back well. You have no need to change anything from what you've done over the last 10 minutes.
1: We've seen, Joe Chats, all season long, Lewandowski's really quality ability to create space with his body on those balls coming forward. And we've seen now twice today that get called for a foul, and I don't know that we've seen that called a foul once this entire season.
0: Superstars deserve superstar calls. I don't get it.
1: Brady sending this one into the attacking half. Raul Gustavo in his first touch since entering the match nearly gives it away to Johnny Dean, but goes across the touchline right at midfield.
0: 25 minutes left plus stoppage time. If you're the Fire, just stay calm, don't make mistakes, and look for one or two more chances to get out on counterattack.
1: Luigi gets it off the throw-in, tried to play up past Elliott, well defended by Jack Elliott, and goes into the arms of Brady. Here's Mbokazi. Trying to work forward with Barroso. His touch, can't control it, goes to Gray on the back end for NYC.
0: That's not the right move, though. Barroso trying to receive a pass and spin a defender. Mbokazi should have not made that pass in the first place. You're better off just playing it long to Zinkernagel or Lewandowski.
1: Freeze deep in his own half. Gustavo, Freeze getting pressure, and now sends it high in the air. Dean trying to keep it in this attacking third for the Fire. Elliott coming forward, comes to Dean. Now Lewandowski has two players bracketing him, gets it to Elliott. Now Lewandowski, good footwork once again to keep the ball. Dean getting pressure, and he's dispossessed by the Fire. No, excuse me, NYC will get the throw-in.
0: No need to panic if you're the Fire. Game's slowed down enough. You're dropping the bodies back. You're seeing the effect of having Mauricio Pineda as that central midfielder, the holding midfielder, doing so well to disrupt some challenges in the center of the park.
1: Now a physical interaction between Luigi and Elliott, and Elliott gets the best of it. Pineda in the midfield, trying to play it past, gets it up to Zinkernagel. It's just trying to hold possession here for the Fire. One of those situations where he was looking for an outlet on the far left side in space, but down a man, the Fire don't have it. Brady bombing one into the attacking half. Haile Selassie trying to find the other end of it. Instead, Martins sends it ahead. Now, good tackle from Zinkernagel. A foul called. And Ojeda going to spend some time rolling on the ground.
0: I heard it's a comfortable spot. Looking at who's warming up for the Fire right now, you've got Andrew Gutman, Andreas Hankelson, Johan Gomez, and David Pareba. So you've got two attacking, two defensive options. I would not be surprised if maybe by minute 75 the Fire decide that, hey, let's add another defender to the mix. Maybe you take out Marin Haile Selassie or Philip Zinkernagel, bring on Hank Olsen or Gutman, or maybe even if you need an additional runner, you bring on Johan Gomez because he's shown how valuable his motor can be regardless of circumstance.
1: Physical tackle from Barroso wins the ball back for the Fire.
0: He's done really well in the second half.
1: Ball played back to Chris Brady in his own box.
0: The fact that New York is not pressing Chris Brady more on the ball when they're up a man is really remarkable.
1: Elliott playing up the right side. Zinkernagel shoved, and that's going to be a whistle. Zinkernagel not happy with it, but they get the foul call.
0: It's not a yellow card. Good stuff from Zinkernagel. One positioning. Allowed the defender to go in with a little too much power and bails his team out and kills 30 seconds.
1: 70th minute, 1-1 our score at Soldier Field between the Fire and NYCFC. Jack Elliott sends a long backspinning arcing ball towards the top of the box. Haile Selassie nearly got the perfect touch on it. Instead, it's out. Pineda trying to win it for the Fire. Barroso collects. Here's Lewandowski. Tries to split two defenders, just gets it poked away. But threatening towards the top of the box is Robert Lewandowski as the ball goes out for a throw for the Fire. Here's Barroso into the corner, trying to win the ball. He commits a foul deep in the attacking half near the end line.
0: That's fine if you're the Fire. Gives you the opportunity to drop everybody back. New York could have got on the counter, but it's really remarkable. They're taking a lot of time.
1: Agustin Ojeda, the man down.
0: Three changes for the Fire.
1: Noah Allen, Puso Di Tejan, and Johan Gomez all entering the match. Robert Lewandowski going to come off, as will Philip Zinkernagel.
0: I totally understand these moves. This is about bringing energy and pace into the game, plus some defensive quality with Noah Allen. you're committing to playing not only for a point, but going for 3 points, because you can pump the ball over the top for Johan Gomez and dare the NYCFC defenders to try to compete with him pace-wise. He has already shown he has the quality and the speed to be a game changer, even if the Fire are only down to only have 10 men on the field.
1: Leo Barroso also has his afternoon come to an end. Solid shift for him, especially in the second half.
0: Right-footed defender playing left back.
1: Elliot,
0: wasn't the problem.
1: Heavy header to keep the ball into the attacking half for the Fire. On comes New York City. With purpose is Aiden O'Neill out for Wolf near the box. Wolf walks it forward, overlapping run O'Toole. O'Toole the cross in, and Gazelli and Mbokazi sends it across the end line. It'll be a corner kick for NYC. One of Joe's keys to the match are these set pieces. Haven't had a lot of them as NYC, but a crucial moment here in the 72nd minute on the corner.
0: When you're down a man, you're okay with giving up corner kicks, right? You understand that those transition chances, you are going to be exploited. Get the ball out of play, drop the guys back. You don't have the outlet for the counter, no, but you have enough guys to defend.
1: In swinging corner, instead, we get a conversation first from Brandon Stevens.
0: James Sands and Jack Elliott battling for space around the six-yard box. Noah Allen getting involved, too, after being with Greece's U21s.
1: Here's a delivery. Low liner for the front post. Johan Gomez heads it 20 yards back. Now the shot from distance from Gray goes about 30 yards over the goal and 20 yards wide. It'll be a goal kick for the Fire.
0: Tavon Gray taking a 25-yard left-footed effort. You will take that 100 times out of 100 if you're the Chicago Fire. If he scores, all power to him. That is not his game.
1: If he could take it 101, you would. And now the ball from Noah Allen off the face of another NYC player.
0: This is horrible. I feel terrible for these guys.
1: Again, just square to the face of, I'm trying to see who that is on the far side.
0: Is that James Sands? Oh, no.
1: No, it's Agustin Ojeda down again. He's had a rough one.
0: His leg, his head. You have to be so frustrated if you're New York, right? You've conceded while you're up a man. But now your goalkeeper and one of your better attacking players is taking either a shot or a clearance off the head.
1: Be more specific. The face. I mean, the square
0: the face.
1: Front
0: yes.
1: of the face for
0: yes,
1: both of them.
0: The face. Agreed. And shout out to our buddy Luke Jordan who's listening. I didn't make the right reference for him. I apologize. But what a rocket. You'd think the Chicago Fire would be hurting more after this one, but it's clear that New York's flight home is going to involve a lot of ice and ibuprofen.
1: 74th minute. Ojeda still getting attended to down on the pitch, which is a reminder to believe in a world of wellness. Knowing Blue Cross and Blue Shield of Illinois is lighting the way for your health and wellness journey. Always helping you write your own story and keeping you at the center of everything they do through it all. We got a hot field mic down there hearing a conversation. We don't get that very often between Brandon Stevens and one of his assistant referees.
0: I'm here for it.
1: A couple more subs coming on now for NYC.
0: Oh, they're trying to figure out if it's a regular concussion sub, which is actually very valuable in this moment for New York. Johnny Shore is going to come on. He's been great as a young midfielder recently. He was with NYCFC, too, for a long time, and he's one of these guys that, watch out, like, next year, 2028, he's going to be one of the best midfielders in Major League Soccer before he probably makes a move to Europe.
1: Still haven't gotten clarity. I thought I heard the referee saying it would be a regular sub.
0: Traore is going to get ready to come in as well.
1: So it will be Manny Traore in for Agustin Ojeda. The second edition is Joe Chats just mentioned Johnny Shore, the 19-year-old from New York City.
0: Max, what's my favorite fun fact about Benny Traore, because you weren't around for it the last time?
1: I don't know. I wasn't here for it.
0: He's the one guy on NYCFC who can also say he was teammates with Jerdan Shaqiri.
1: That is a fun fact.
0: At Basel.
1: Back underway. Okazi sends it back to Chris Brady, who slowly walks it out of his own box.
0: Again, New York not pressuring Chris Brady. The whole point of getting Chris involved in the buildup for the Fire is the idea is that's your extra man if you're the Fire when it's 11 on 11. When it's 11 v 10, that takes away the extra man. So if you're in New York, you should be attacking. That is what the system sets up for.
1: Pineda sends a long flat ball forward, trying to find Johnny Dean. He's shoved off the ball, not able to get a touch on it. It'll be a goal kick for NYC.
0: Johnny nearly kept it in long enough to get the corner kick, which would have been epic, but you can see the defensive intensity is there from the Fire. It's just, can you maintain it for 15 plus?
1: 77th minute. Freeze sending it forward out of the back, right along the far touchline, able to keep it alive. Shore gets his first touch, immediately gives it up. Soletros pressing forward. Soletros looking for Haile Selassie, touches for Johan Gomez. Back to Selassie, the shot, and the blocked shot saved the day.
0: Raul Gustavo, great place. Right place, right time, or else fire up the lead.
1: You nailed it. Substitution saves NYC in this case. And now a miscommunication as Soletros was still offside. Lets it go. It'll be a throw-in for NYC.
0: Huge chance for the Fire there. Huge, huge chance. Great intervention by number 34 in blue, because Marin Haile Selassie was ready to make it 10-10 on the year.
1: Great pass back from Johan Gomez to set up Marin Haile Selassie. And now a bad throw in. It was turned over, and the Fire got possession right away. They're going to get to redo it. Bad break for the Fire. Not sure why that whistle happened at all, especially once it was firmly into Fire possession, but NYC gets a second chance.
0: Don't we all love protocols?
1: Now NYC coming forward. Bokazi a little bit behind, able to catch up to the ball, is not having enough speed on that far side. Was Traore. Here's NYC into the attacking half. Haven't had much this half, despite being up a man.
0: Fire still only defending with the four-man back line, which is a bit surprising, down a man.
1: Johan Gomez putting pressure on. Played forward. Elliott sends it right back. Soletros, little tug of the jersey, able to catch up to Fernandez. Here's Shore. Now out wide for Wolf. Wolf at the edge of the box. Noah Allen steps in, as does Haile Selassie. And then Wolf pulls Selassie down. Foul called, and the Fire will be able to clear.
0: Just what they needed there. Just what they needed. New York had a lot of bodies up there. They were looking to break through. The Fire can slow the game down. And Marin Haile Selassie can build up a little bit of confidence after that tough block he had to deal with.
1: Chris Brady, just outside his box, sends it into the attacking half. Goes off of NYC. It'll be a throw-in for the Fire. Pineda, quick touch, Noah Allen. Now Pineda loses possession to Fernandez, somehow wins it right back. Here's Busso Di Tejan recently into the match, but not able to get it any further than his first touch. And Bokazi keeps it alive. Bokazi bringing it forward around Shore, trying to get it to Haile Selassie. Instead, sent back into the Fire half. Jack Elliott wrestling with Luigi. Jack Elliott all over Luigi, and finally the foul called by the referee.
0: That's good hold-up work from Jack Elliott, though. Luigi was taking his time. It looked like he was going to turn him. I'm not sure how there wasn't a yellow card against Elliott, if we're being honest, but he did enough to dissuade the referee from making that call.
1: All coming forward as Jack Elliott comes out. Brady would have had it. Instead, it's Jack Elliott that sends it well out of play for a throw-in for NYC.
0: Hey, they make the mistake, but they don't make the second mistake. They got the ball out of play, didn't give up a corner kick. You'll take that if you're the Fire.
1: You know, in the chaos of the goal that Anton Soletro scored, Joe Chetz didn't get a chance to mention, that's his first MLS goal of the season. Had one back in League's Cup play. But huge, timely goal for the Fire to level it back in the first part of this first half. Great challenge from Jonathan Dean to win possession against Traore. Jonathan Dean just continuing a career season at that right back spot.
0: Otlinx delivers once again.
1: Fernandez, cross comes in, and Bokazi sends it out. It'll be a corner kick for NYC. That was one of Joe's keys, though, was avoid the D-third mistakes. You even said, if you need to send it out, just send it out, especially down a man. Does give the NYC side a corner.
0: It's almost like I watch this team a lot, Max.
1: Fernandez.

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1: 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Thank God he was stopped before much more damage could be done.
0: Guy Benson, live. 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
2: Now Chris Brady going to opt to send everybody into the attacking half for this goal kick. Launches one forward. High Archer. First to it is Johan Gomez. Others bouncing around. Eventually Jonathan Dean. He gets pushed off the ball. Now Pineda gets a touch. Oh, Gustavo heads it forward. Traore trying to get it past. Looked like it was off of Traore's hand, but we'll play on. Luigi coming forward on Johnny Dean. Pineda steps forward. Now missing his intended target was Traore for Luigi. Soletros in a tight area of space for Mbokazi. He will send it forward, trying to release Puso Di Tejan. Not enough. Now Shore. Into the attacking half for NYC. A run up the far side. Noah Allen trying to recover. The cross comes in. Mbokazi does well. Says send it out, and then Noah Allen artfully makes sure he doesn't give up a corner, instead gives up a throw-in.
3: Good point there, Max. Great defending from Noah Allen to prevent that from ending up as a corner kick. A desperation block from Beccazelli Bokazi, but Allen makes sure that that doesn't turn into what could have been a good chance for New York.
2: The Fire chasing what's been a five-year rough run of play against this NYCFC side. It's been since 2021 that the Fire have beaten this NYCFC side. 10 straight winless as Johan Gomez very nearly causes a chance winning the ball from Raul Gustavo. He does well to recover. Long ball up the left side. Chris Brady out of his goal. Sends it out. Will be a throw-in, but nobody was back for the Fire. Well played by Chris Brady.
3: That's what you need out of your goalkeeper, leaving his line confidently.
2: Sent to the middle of the pitch. Noah Allen sends it away. Shore with it, 35 yards from goal.
3: Marin Haile Selassie is operating on fumes at this point. I think he needs to be subbed out.
2: Now cut for the end line. Noah Allen's beat the cross and just missing. Traore in the box will be a throw for the Fire.
3: It's the best chance New York's had all half. A gorgeous initial move from Malachi Jones. Cross just misses Traore. That should have been 2-1 New York. Huge break for the Fire. Five more minutes, Max.
4: Okay.
2: Dean with the throw in. Pineda launches it forward. Fire do have one sub remaining if they choose. Here's Haile Selassie. Coming forward, Noah Allen. Allen is ripped off the ball. Foul called, and the Fire will get a free kick 35 yards from goal. Just about 10 yards from the far touchline.
3: How that isn't a yellow card, I don't know. But really well done for Marin Haile Selassie to play through the initial challenge. Noah Allen stays strong, gets ripped down, and gives the Fire a chance to throw the ball into the 18 and hope something fortunate can occur.
2: 86th minute, 1-1 the score. But the Fire down a man since the 44th minute.
3: Somehow this team seems to bring up the intensity when they go down to 10 men. It's the second time we've seen that this season.
2: Haile Selassie bluffs and set it to Soletros. Looking back post just over Jack Elliott. Now Di Tejan just outside the box. Mbokazi trying to keep it alive. Cuts for the middle. Mbokazi trying to get a shot off. Gets it out wide for Di Tejan in the box. Di Tejan, the left-footed shot. Last second save by Freeze. Keeps it 1-1. That was ticketed for the far left corner.
3: That was the moment. Puso Di Tejan, great opportunity. Right side goes with his left foot, but an outstanding save from Matt Freeze leaping to his right to deny the Bafana winger. That was the shot for the Fire, and Di Tejan again showing his quality, but just a good save from Matt Freeze.
2: Marin Haile Selassie to take this corner kick. Fire with five bodies in the box. Looking for the back post. Elliott, the header just over the bar. He had the man beat. It was a perfect ball from Haile Selassie. But just over the bar is Jack Elliott. Has been so close on those headers the last couple of matches. Just not able to get it under the bar.

0: It's the third straight game that we've had Jack Elliott winning the ball in the air on a corner kick.
1: And oh, and give it away by Freeze. Haile Selassie finishes! A catastrophic mistake from Freeze. And who else? Marin Haile Selassie finishes. Fire take a 2-1 lead.
2: You need something to go your way when you go down to 10 men. And of course it had to be Marin Haile Selassie. New contract, same player, 10 goals, 10 assists. The double-double for Marin Haile Selassie in 2026. And the Chicago Fire down to 10 men. Lead 2-1 at Soldier Field.
1: A remarkable second half comeback for a team that played as poorly as we've seen all season long. Matt Freeze, just a terrible touch, trying to get it to Martins. Marin Haile Selassie read it the entire way. And the Fire take a 2-1 lead here at home. The men in red have found a way back here on the lakefront.
2: Something special about this team, Max Anderson. They're just finding ways to get results. The bounce went their way there, sure, but so much that this team has had to deal with today. You give up a needless goal. You go down to 10 men. You come back. You complete the two-goal lead. You get the comeback. Now you got to defend so hard for the next 5 minutes. Steal 3 points at home, and you are in such a good spot.
1: Traore coming forward right off the play, and Bokazi cuts off the cross, sends it out in the 89th minute. It's going to be a scramble here over the next few minutes. Ball right back in by Traore. Here's O'Toole on the near sideline. Plays it back for Raul Gustavo. And he's forced back. Marin Haile Selassie still a ton of energy. Chasing at the top. You said he was on fumes just a couple of minutes ago, Joe Chats.
0: He clearly heard me.
1: Maybe he was just dummying you.
0: It wouldn't be the first time. He's only been kind to me. He owes me something like that. What a goal for Marin Haile Selassie. What a week.
1: Raul Gustavo trying to thread one forward. Traore was the intended target and sends Luigi that took it in the middle of the pitch. Now at the edge of the box. Trying to break a man down on the far side. Cross comes in, but way too far off of the nice cut. Recently added Malachi Jones on the cross. Looked like offsides on that ball for Traore. Every Fire player's arm up, and eventually the flag comes up from the far side assistant referee. Bad play there from NYC, giving up possession in the 90th minute.
0: It's been this tale of the second half for them, though. They've made so many mistakes in front of goal, and it just, they've had the chances. They've just continually made life harder for themselves.
1: 30 seconds shy of 90. I submit 5 minutes of added time coming for the Fire. Joe Chats holds up four fingers for the record. Want that recorded for the record. Chris Brady serves it into the attacking half. Now Traore gets possession. Fernandez, 15 goals on the season. Tries to play it forward. Jack Elliott sends it right back towards the top of Matt Freeze's box. Tejan, a veteran play from the youngster, could have touched it right along the touchline in front of Greg Berhalter, instead let it go out. And it's 9 minutes of added time here in this second half. That is as off as me and Joe Chats have been in a long time, and that, frankly, is the origins of our extra time bit here on the broadcast.
0: We said 5 plus 9, right? Or 5 plus 4.
1: That is as big a delta as we've had really all season, as Elliott. Stiff ball back to Brady. He's able to control it. So 9 added minutes here in the second half. The Fire have got some time to play. Brady getting pressure. Sends it into the attacking half.
0: Kind of just have to park the bus if you're the Fire at this point. Drop your defenders and just pump it up to the forward line anytime you get the chance to.
1: Noah Allen. Malachi Jones able to get past him for a moment. Then Noah Allen thought he got a clean tackle of it. The far side assistant referee says it was a foul. It'll be a free kick from 30 yards away.
0: Malachi Jones trying to will his team back into this. He's been a bright spot since coming on the field. Wins the free kick there, and he's directing traffic before this set piece. I really admire the former Lipscomb player. Is he really impact player and clearly is trying to will his team to some sort of result? Because you know New York is going to be furious if they can't get something from this.
1: Malachi Jones, the 8th pick in the 2024 draft. Here's the delivery from Fernandez. Curler in the box, looking back post, last moment, big save, Brady Not a stiff header from Luigi, but it would have gotten by Brady if he didn't make the reaction save, and he picks it up.
2: That's why you have Chris Brady. Positions himself perfectly, doesn't overdo it. Luigi doesn't get the best header on it, but Brady stays tall, gets his left boot on the ball, and bails out his team once again.
1: Not the finest save he'll ever make, and now Mbokazi is fouled hard on the far sideline by Fernandez. And he rides in a bit of pain. Fernandez trying to will him to get up. Mbokazi is going to lay down.
0: Well, he's got to get back on the field if he's going to lay down. That's the one thing, is he's on the sideline. But frustration coming out for New York. That was the chance right there. What a save from Chris Brady. He didn't do too much. He didn't panic. Stayed calm. And just some top-level goalkeeping from the young man.
1: Chris Brady with a good fat man jog over to play this free kick on the far side. Last time I mentioned the fat guy jog on the broadcast, I don't think people understood it.
0: No, I'm way too aware of what it is.
1: The point is to make it look like you're jogging when you're really going the same speed as walking. And that is a personal endorsement for my football career. 93rd minute here in Chicago. Malachi Jones, about the only guy on the NYC side to show any kind of intensity here to try to get this game tied if you're NYC.
0: I kind of love it. Honestly, yeah, we're the Fire broadcast, but it's fun to see that competitive nature when a team's only trailing by one goal and up a man. It's a bit remarkable that they're dropping their heads this much.
1: Throw in for the Fire, put it deep into the NYC half. Haile Selassie dispossessed of the ball. Fire fans wanted a foul. Instead, Mbokazi comes forward, makes another nice slide tackle, still playing forward, maybe overplayed his hand. Now he's out of position. Pineda streaking back. Fernandez comes forward. Well played by Pineda to win the ball. Oh, and a foul called. Looked like a good tackle from Pineda, who gets a yellow card out of it. Boy, that looked like a good tackle from Pineda on the way back. Nope, yeah. It wasn't. It was a good call.
0: Yep.
1: I take it back.
0: Right decision there for Mauricio Pineda. You can't allow Fernandez Mercado to continue his counterattacking run. So when he decides to make the cutback, you need to slow him down. And calculated yellow card from Mauricio Pineda. You will take that if you're the Fire.
1: 31 yards away from goal, about halfway from the far sideline to the middle of the pitch on the free kick here is the Fire are going to make a sub, and it will be the debut of Andreas Hanke Olsen coming in for the Fire. The 29-year-old from Bodø, Norway, is going to take Marin Haile Selassie, who gets a rousing standing ovation from the huge crowd here at Soldier Field.
0: I mean, 10 goals, 10 assists in the season, got plenty of games left in the regular season, and then a postseason run for the Chicago Fire side.
1: Now, Hanke Olsen has not had a lot of time in training, comes right into a set-piece. Communication huge in this moment.
0: Yes, it is. That's everything for this team right now, but you've got a veteran defender who trusts his ability.
1: Luigi lurking on the back post. Here's the delivery, front post, and it goes right into the waiting arms of Chris Brady, and he will drop down on it.
0: Thank you, New York. You want to take that shot on from 30 yards? Be our guest. Easy for Chris Brady. No traffic in front of him. A huge break for the Fire.
1: The battle of the U.S. men's national team keepers, two of the three, Chris Brady and Matt Fries. It's been a really nice afternoon for Chris Brady. I'll hold judgment on the other side.
0: I won't. He made a mistake that led to a goal and got kicked in the face.
1: Here's Gray. Launching one forward up the right channel, and Mbokazi gets his head on it, sends it across the touchline. We are now 5.5 minutes into the 9 added minutes of extra time. Raul Gustavo on his own half, plays for Martins into the attacking half. O'Toole on the near side. Raul Gustavo.
0: It's a five-man back line for the Fire right now. Three center backs, two fullbacks.
1: Priori, back for O'Toole. Folks here in the stadium getting ready for tomorrow at noon, it sounds like.
0: It's a one-goal game here. I have no idea why that's happening.
1: O'Toole. Now NYC kind of playing around with the ball on their back line here over the last minute.
0: They got to take a risk.
1: Raul Gustavo tries that risk, but Elliott heads it right back. Oh. Now a chance. Johnny Shore takes a shot blocked by Mbokazi. Cross comes in, headed away by Pineda. Now it looked like Dijon was pulled on, trying to clear, and he's able to still get a foot on it and get into the NYC half. Back to Freeze. Here's Martins. Raul Gustavo. Instead, he'll lay off for O'Toole into the attacking half.
0: They want to go around the perimeter. That is absolutely okay for the Chicago Fire.
1: 7 minutes elapsed of the added nine. Fire lead 2-1 in extra time. Down a man for the last 50-plus minutes. Into the box, Jonathan Dean pushed, and that will be a foul, excuse me, beforehand against the Fire just outside the box.
0: Looked like a Honka Olsen went through Traore just on the edge of the 18, about 20 yards. Big opportunity for NYCFC. I'd go to the far post, try to create at least a rebound opportunity for yourselves. Got Traore. It looks like Nico Fernandez Mercado standing over the ball.
1: Fire getting their wall organized here and getting walked back.
0: One last chance to defend if you're the Fire. Less than 2 minutes left. Got to get through it.
1: We have a three-man wall of Pineda, Gomez, and Anton Salatros. His free kick just about 2 yards outside the box near the edge. Here's Fernandez going for that back post. It's a scrum in the box. Elliott gets his head on it and clears it. Goes across the far touchline to throw for NYC.
0: Captain's clearance there from Jack Elliott. Just what his team needed. Less than a minute left. Fire are so close to stealing 3 points.
1: Now Tavon Gray going to throw this one into the box. He does. Bouncing around, but Salatros gets to it and boots it into the NYC half. Dijon sprinting after it, trying to chase Martins. Martins just a little casual with it here. 30 seconds shy of the 9 minutes, comes to Freeze.
0: Fire need to just get back in position. Just drop your defenders back. No need to stretch the field.
1: Near side, Fernandez, just into the attacking half. Serves it into the box. High floater, but misses everybody. Trickling towards the end line and goes across it. Noah Allen escorts it out. It'll be a goal kick for the Fire as Chris Brady has thrown the ball, and now it's some tempo here from NYC trying to get Chris Brady to play this ball back in. He's taking his time. Gets his first warning. And the final whistle blows. The Fire find a way. Get 3 points at home. Down a man more than 50 minutes. And they win here at home.
0: That is an all-time performance from the Chicago Fire. So many body blows. Give up the red card. Give up a goal. And it doesn't matter. Powered through. Showed off their skill. And it's Amar and Haile Selassie day once again. Goal, assist, 10-10 on the year. Biggest win of the year for the Chicago Fire, who proved so many wrong today by beating New York finally at Soldier Field.
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6: 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With a recap of today's match, here's Joe Chats and Max Anderson.
1: Fire win again, 3 in a row for the men in red, and they launch themselves into second place in the Eastern Conference, pending action later on today. Still looking down at the pitch, and you see some NYC players just looking around, still pretty shocked that they didn't find at least a result, let alone a win, and they end up with a loss here on the road. Joe Chats, having played more than 50 minutes up a man and leading at the time. Everything was going their way, and somehow the Fire still found a way.
0: Pascal Janssen has every right to be absolutely livid with his group after that performance. A point, sure, giving the game away on the road against a team that you know is better than you is so unacceptable, and it kind of speaks to New York City season all year. They just haven't been what we've come to expect from that team, which is a very good team. It just frustration for them, but on this other side of things, what a game for the Fire. This, it says so much about this group that they were able to grind out the result here today, and not only a result, but an actual win while down a man. Just, this is one that we're going to be looking back on for a while, because this speaks to the poise and quality of this team.
1: Time to get to the second half. Highlights this time from action after what was a rough first half. It was in the 55th minute that Anton Salatris got his first MLS goal of the year and got the Fire level. Haile Selassie working up the left side, trying to chip it back to an eligible player for the Fire. Lewandowski can't find it. Fire able to win it right back with Salatris. Now in Mbakazi, Barroso. It up to Lewandowski, laid off for Haile Selassie. Haile Selassie, the edge of the box, cross comes in. Salatris, the header, the finish! Anton Salatris ties it up for the Fire!
7: That's what you need from your midfielder. Anton Salatris steps up, right place, right time, far post, and a gorgeous header, all set up by Marin Haile Selassie.
1: When you're down a man, Joe Chats, you don't often get a ton of chances. When you get them, you have to cash in. Anton Salatris, another header goal. This time it counted in MLS action.
0: It's huge that he's playing this well at this point of the season. Being healthy enough to get through that game, being healthy enough to contribute on the score sheet, a 10 out of 10 from Anton Salatris. He has just been outstanding.
1: Then it was Marin Haile Selassie that took the game into the Fire's hands after what was several good chances. He finally takes advantage of a huge mistake from Matt Freese. Haile Selassie bluffs and set it Salatris, looking back post just over Jack Elliott. Now beat Ditejean just outside the box. Mbokazi trying to keep it alive. Cuts for the middle. Mbokazi trying to get a shot off. Gets it out wide for Ditejean in the box. Ditejean, the left-footed shot, last-second save by Freese, keeps it 1-1. That was ticketed for the far-left corner.
0: That was the moment, Puso. Ditejean, great opportunity. Right side goes with his left foot, but an outstanding save from Matt Freese, leaping to his right to deny the Bafana winger. That was the shot for the Fire, and Ditejean again showing his quality, but just a good save from Matt Freese.
1: Marin Haile Selassie to take this corner kick. Fire with five bodies in the box, looking for the back post. Elliott, the header just over the bar. He had the man beat. It was a perfect ball from Haile Selassie, but just over the bar as Jack Elliott has been so close on those headers a couple of matches, just not able to get it under the bar.
0: It's the third straight game that we've had Jack Elliott winning the ball in the air on a corner kick.
1: And give it away by Freese. Haile Selassie finishes! A catastrophic mistake from Freese, and who else? Marin Haile Selassie finishes. Fire take a 2-1 lead. Now, I think that might be the longest highlight we've ever played on the post-match show. It goes to show you how many chances the Fire had in that moment leading up, and then just an inexplicable giveaway from Matt Freese off the restart of play. Give Marin Haile Selassie credit. He read it perfectly, exactly what Freese was going to do. He gave it right to him, and Selassie did the rest.
0: It also speaks to maybe the color guy speaks a little too much at times during our broadcasts. But it's just such a great run for him. So happy for him. The Fire had all those chances beforehand, but for him to get that goal in that moment out of nowhere is such a boost for this club. He is the joyful guy in that locker room. Everyone loves to see him succeed, and I guarantee you it's going to be a fun little celebration for the men in red after this one.
1: So somehow, down a man for most of the game, the Fire find themselves back, get the lead 2-1. NYC wasn't done. They had a great chance of it in the 92nd minute. Here's the delivery from Fernandez. Curler in the box. Looking back post. Last moment. Big save, Brady. Not a stiff header from Luigi, but it would have gotten by Brady if he didn't make the reaction save, and he picks it up.
2: That's why you have Chris Brady. Positions himself perfectly. Doesn't overdo it.
1: It was not the best header from Luigi, but if it had missed Chris Brady's left foot, it would have found the back of the net.
0: It really would have. It was just him in the right place, right time, made the right save, and it really is such a big boost for this club that Chris Brady is back and clearly in form.
1: And then final desperation defending led to what was a 2-1 win for the Fire. Near side, Fernandez, just into the attacking half, serves it into the box. High floater, but misses everybody, trickling towards the end line, and goes across it. Noah Allen escorts it out. It'll be a goal kick for the Fire as Chris Brady has thrown the ball, and now it's some tempo here from NYC trying to get Chris Brady to play this ball back in. He's taking his time. Gets his first warning. And the final whistle blows. The Fire find a way. Get 3 points at home. Down a man more than 50 minutes. And they win here at home.
0: That is an all-time performance from the Chicago Fire. So many body blows. Give up the red card, give up a goal, and it doesn't matter. Powered through, showed off their skill, and it's a Martin Haile Selassie day once again. Goal, assist, 10-10 on the year. Biggest win of the year for the Chicago Fire, who proved so many wrong today by beating New York finally at Soldier Field.
1: That was the second half highlights, a victorious 2-1 day for your men in red, Chicago Fire. We'll take time out, bring you some full game stats on the other side of a break when Greg Berhalter steps to the post-game press conference. We'll bring you that sound live here on the Post-Match Show on WLS.
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1: Illinois, a 17-7 lead over Michigan State in the first half of play. Our station partners here on WLS for the Fire, a 2-1 win, ended up with 51% possession, ended up with 15 shots, 4 of them on target. NYC, 13 shots, 5 of them on target. 4 corners aside for each side. A total of 3 yellow cards went against the Fire, including the double yellow that ended up ending Jay Davila's day. No yellow cards the way of NYC. Of course, the one red card. An XG of 1.5 for NYC and 1.4 for the Fire.
0: They did well. They did enough in the second half. They need to go back and look at everything that went wrong in the first half. Not just the red card for Davila, but the Fire were just bad in the first 45 minutes. But they grinded it out. They found a way. And to do that against NYCFC at home is a real statement for the Fire in 2026.
1: We'll take a break. 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
1: Back here at a now empty and quieted Soldier Field. That was not the case just about 20 minutes ago. A raucous home crowd, a big one on this Saturday afternoon as the Fire got their 3 points. And what did they also get, Joe Chat? Second place in the Eastern Conference as things stand at the moment. 48 points for the Fire. New England and Miami tied with 46 points at the moment. They will play later on this evening. So we'll take a look at that evening slate here tonight. Miami at home against DC United, and New England hosting at Gillette Stadium against Seattle. So those will be two games to watch for Fire faithful to see if they can end the day in second place.
0: Even if they don't, you can go to bed with a smile on your face if you support the Chicago Fire. Your team going down to 10 men, still finding a way to not only tie the game, but win it late is such a fabulous, fabulous performance to have on your record. To look forward to this schedule, it's only getting more and more congested over the next few weeks. You needed results to go your way. Yes, you deal with a red card. Yes, you deal with mistakes. Yes, you deal with some adversity, but you powered through and still managed to get 3 points at home, which is crucial at this point of the calendar.
1: The only other final so far today, Toronto and Montreal, battle of the Canadian teams. It was Toronto that found a way in stoppage time to get 2 goals to upset Montreal.
0: Most Montreal performance ever, right?
1: Seemed like it, no question. Atlanta and Cincinnati will play later on tonight at Mercedes-Benz Stadium. Charlotte and Dallas will play at Bank of America Stadium. That match, a big one, another one that the Fire faithful will keep their eyes on. Red Bull New York will play San Diego at home. Orlando and Columbus will get together at Interdotco Stadium. Philadelphia and Real Salt Lake at Subaru Park at the end of the Eastern Conference window. Nashville and Austin will play at Q2 Stadium, Kansas City and Portland at Sporting Park. At Allianz Field, Minnesota hosting Houston, and later on tonight, Colorado and San Jose, and LAFC in Vancouver in a really good one after dark later tonight. If you stumble home at the end of the night and looking for some more sports, that one late night, Joe Chats, should be a fun one.
2: Or if you just walk home, it also works. It's a good night of MLS action. Chicago Fire fans, very, very happy right now, but it's at that time of the year where you can be schedule watching, you can be result watching, and you can be looking at all of the teams next to the Chicago Fire in the table. With each result, it matters, as we've spoken about in previous games. The Fire don't want to go to decision day needing a result. When you're playing what looks like to be a Columbus Crew team that's going to have, quote-unquote, nothing to play for at that point, those are the most dangerous opponents that you ever have to deal with. So Fire need to be in that second spot a day before, or a game before deadline day, and they'll be in a great spot, and they've set themselves up well so far.
1: Match day 29 will conclude with St. Louis and LA Galaxy Sunday night soccer at Energizer Park tomorrow night. Joe Chats, you think about this game, as bad as things went in that first half, we joked about, was there table flipping at halftime? What was that halftime locker room like? The reality is they came out composed, even down a man, and executed relentlessly throughout that second half.
2: And that's what they've done throughout this year when they've gone down to 10 men. The Chicago Fire scored twice, went down to 10 men against Montreal earlier this year when Pousseau Dettejean got sent off in the Open Cup against Detroit. They still found a way to get the win. So for whatever reason, this team handles self-inflicted adversity very, very well. And for whatever reason, that was the proper kick in the backside that they needed to get back in this game.
1: I want to remind you that here on Chicago Fire Broadcast, Loyola University of Chicago is a proud partner of Chicago Fire FC. To learn more, visit luc.edu. Today, looking ahead for the Fire, again, a busy week. It'll be another midweek fixture for the Fire, one that will be a lot of eyes and attention paid to. Of course, the Philadelphia Union have been surging up the standings here over the last couple of weeks, really post-World Cup break. They've been on a remarkable run, currently sitting in sixth. They can't do any better than that today, but they are hungry, and they continue to be a threat in this Eastern Conference.
2: Different players, same version of the Philadelphia Union. Tough and difficult to break down. So much youthful exuberance in that squad, right? You've got Kevin Sullivan, you've got Neil Pierre, Andre Blake, Mr. Reliable on the back, and Kai Wagner, the irritant, one of the best left backs in all of Major League Soccer. It's such a tough team to deal with, and it's going to require a real crowd effort as well. Wednesday night, the Fire are going to need the home faithful behind them, because when you go against the Union, it is such a difficult team to beat, regardless of where they're at. Now they're in form, so you know they're also one of those teams that no matter what is going to be looking to steal results, grind out results against a Chicago Fire team that has played a bit more than they have of late.
1: Meanwhile, Kevin Sullivan just continues to take the league and, frankly, national soccer by storm. The youngster has really started to emerge as one of the next great pieces of that U.S. men's national team, and it has started this season so far in his club play with Philadelphia. The teenager's been remarkable.
2: Yep. He has been everything that was promised and more. His confidence is skyrocketing, his quality is skyrocketing, and it's one of those things where you don't want to see him play well against the Fire, but highly encourage anyone to just sit and watch that performance, because you're going to see something remarkable from the young man. Has so much left to develop and to give, but still has so much quality at this young point in his career. There's just, it really is one of those things where you're going to want to say, hey, I watched this guy earlier on. We saw a glimpse of it sometimes in the past few years at Chicago Fire 2 games in Bridgeview, and now he's going to get the opportunity on the big field here at Soldier Field.
1: Meanwhile, for the Fire, you mentioned Chris Brady coming back to the lineup after national team duty. Solid performance from him. One huge save in the first couple of minutes off of a bad turnover to keep it 0-0 at the time. A solid performance from him. Also, Andreas Hanke-Olsen getting his debut. I asked you before the match, what could it look like in terms of a debut for him? He gets about 10 minutes on, and we'll take a pause there as Greg Berhalter stepping to the postgame press conference.
17: Name and organization. Thank you, E. I think we finally beat New York, which is right, the bogey team, as you guys said, and finally we got them. But I think more importantly, the character that the group showed, you know, very difficult circumstances, going down a goal, down a man. And the second half, the guys had to dig in, and the crowd was behind us. We created energy, we created momentum, and, you know, got back into the game and then eventually won the game. So, you know, it says a lot about the players, their determination, I think their togetherness, and, you know, a great win for the team overall.
14: Thanks, Eve. Thanks, Greg. Curious what the message was at halftime after what was that frustrating 45 minutes along with going down to 10 men.
17: You know, it was really about how we were going to go about it. You know, you have a couple options in how you want to create your shape. And we took an aggressive shape down a man. We knew it was going to mean that we were going to have to slide aggressively to one side of the field and, you know, potentially leave the other side open. But it was believe in it. Here's how we're going to do it and stick together. You know, and it's teams get challenged throughout the year, you know, with these type of things. And it was good to see the guys able to step up and come together and get the win.
18: Alex Calabrese, Man in Red 97, coach Marin Haile Selassie, new contract, 10 goals, 10 assists, only the second player in Fire history to do that. Can you just speak a little bit more about him and how he's found this new level this season?
17: You know, I touched on it in the pregame. He's a guy that, you know, that goes about his business, is very focused on improving, accepts, I think, works with the coaches very well. You know, we've challenged him at times and he's risen to that occasion. But I think it's great news for the club that he's re-signed and he's going to be with us for a while. And, you know, performances like that, you know, I think really boost the team, but also him personally, because I know how hard he works.
19: Tim Hotsey, Man in Red 97. Another guy that puts his head down and gets to work a lot and hasn't gotten, you know, on the score sheet nearly as much as Marin. Anton Seleotro is the other goal scorer. Can you talk a little bit about his performance, first league goal, but also just, you know, consistent play in the midfield throughout this one?
17: Yeah, I thought he was excellent. You know, we actually had a minute restriction on him that we had to blow by. And, you know, it may have repercussions later in the week, but, you know, I thought he was playing so well, it was going to be difficult to get him out. So, you know, we went past it by a little bit. And, but Anton, you know, is a competitor. He came here to compete and try to win something. And, you know, he's set the tone from day one, with his capacity, with his ground cover. And it was great to see him get a goal today.
20: Hey, Coach Jim Alexander, Real Talker. Great foresight of signing Marin because he might have been more expensive after this game. But the gutsiness of this team, is this one of the most satisfactory, in a sense, victories since you've been here? You guys are a guy down and just kind of a slow first half, but the second half, just so much fire, literally. And then just Marin's play, too, just the heads up of it in all aspects. Was this sort of the more satisfying wins that you've been here?
17: I think it's a very good team performance overall, because, you know, everyone made it, everyone was called upon and everyone had to make an impact. You know, we were down a goal, shorthanded. Our XG was higher than theirs. You know, our PPDA ended up being 9, and which is a very low number for being down a man. I mean, it was really about the effort of the group. And what you saw was when guys got tired, new guys came in and the level didn't drop. And that's really important. So I think it's going to go a long way. But, you know, again, we have Philly on Wednesday, and, you know, so you enjoy it for the rest of the day. You know, you enjoy the marathon tomorrow we're off, and hopefully the guys will get out to see the marathon. And then we get back to work on Monday and try to prepare for Philly.
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1: That's Greg Berhalter in the postgame press conference. Very pleased with his team's performance, the effort, the grit, and the resiliency in what was a tough situation after the red card in the first half. We'll take a timeout, wrap things up on the other side of a break here on WLS.
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1: Fire victorious, 2-1 the final, their third win in a row. 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Pre-match show beginning at 7 p.m. Central Time. For news and updates throughout the week, be sure to follow me on Instagram and Twitter, both at MaxAnderson1456, and follow Joe Chats at Joe Chats on Twitter and at Joe Chat Sports on Instagram. Big thank you to the Senior Director of Communications for the Fire, Dan Cohen, and Sporting Communications Specialist, Carlos Rodriguez. Our engineer back at the studio was Jonathan Bregman. Our engineer on site, Roberto Lopez. For Joe Chats with your color commentary tonight, I am Max Anderson. Thank you so much for tuning in. We'll be back with you again Wednesday night. But until then, have a great rest of your Saturday on this beautiful day in the city of Chicago. And vamos, Fire!
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27: It is halftime at Spartan Stadium in East Lansing. Illinois leading at the break 20-7 over the Michigan State Spartans. Both those teams looking for their first Big Ten win of the young season. As we almost hit the halfway point of the season. Illinois, by the way, next week with the open week. They will not play until 2 weeks from today. Coming up next Saturday, though, Brad Underwood's Fighting Illini basketball team, fresh off that Final Four appearance last year, will play an exhibition game in Cincinnati next Saturday afternoon at 4 o'clock. And Brad Underwood, as Shauna Green did, met with the media, both locally and in Chicago, in recent days. And Brad had this to say about his team.
5: I am very excited about this group. I love our leadership. I'm excited the fact that retention was a key word for us. We sat here in a world of a lot of moving goalposts, and a year ago at this time probably thought that we would be a little more portal heavy than we were, and it ended up not being that way. The one young man, Steph Fox, we got out of the portal, we were very, very excited about. He was a guy that we earmarked and hit a home run, so to speak, to land him. But we've got a group of six freshmen that I've been very pleased with as they've made progress throughout their time so far. They all bring a little something different. They're all very cerebral. They're great processors. And as we start getting very close to exhibition games, we'll start to feel our way through that.
27: That's Brad Underwood, coach of the Fighting Illini. I'm going to be picked to win the Big Ten. They have been picked to win the Big Ten. And they're going to be picked in the preseason top five nationally. Shauna Green has a veteran team back as well.
7: The nice thing is, I mean, we're so much further ahead than we were, obviously, this time last year, just because of the experience and being able to not have many new guys. So able to pick up, you know, right where we left off, and we have so many more things in than we did then. We're able to progress at a faster rate. We're playing more live right now than we probably did at this point last year. Our biggest thing is what I'm trying to stress to them is just getting us to be more disciplined in playing as hard as we can game-like for longer stretches right now. So, you know, trying to push them in those live actions and being more consistent in those. That's kind of the biggest thing right now that we got to continue to take steps in, but I know we'll get there and got to be patient with it, but we got to keep progressing in that area.
27: Shauna Green's team has an exhibition game coming up on the night before night before Halloween. Not getting ahead of yourself there, Steve. On October the 30th against U of I Springfield, the men play at Cincinnati in an exhibition game next Saturday afternoon. In football, 20-7 is the Illinois lead at halftime. We'll take a break. We'll look at some of the first half stats. 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

0: in the first half, leading at halftime over Michigan State 20-7. Take a look at some of the first half stats brought to you by Caterpillar. Illinois dominating all across the board. Total yards, 261 for the Illini, 83 for the Spartans. Passing yards, 178 for Illinois, 65 for Michigan State. Rushing yards, 83 for Illinois. Spartans have 18 on the ground. Penalties not a factor. Illinois had not penalized in the first half. 17 first downs for the Illini to just 5 for Michigan State. Average yards per play for Illinois, 6.2, 4.9 for the Michigan State Spartans. Illinois, 3-for-3 in the red zone. Time of possession, 21 minutes for Illinois, 9 for Michigan State. Caden Hauser, 18-for-23, 178 yards and a touchdown in the first half. Aiden Lawfrey carried the ball 9 times, 39 yards. Javari Barnett had a couple of carries for a total of 22 yards. Jaden Anderson, 3 carries for 8. And Hauser is spreading it around with his receivers. Hudson Clement, 4 catches, 56 yards. Braden Trimble caught 3 passes for 50 yards before being shaken up. We'll see how he is as we get the second half underway. Caden Fagan with 3 receptions in the first half at the tight end position. And Aiden Lawfrey caught 3 passes as well from Caden Hauser for 18 total yards and at 1 touchdown in the ballgame as Illinois leads it by a score of 20-7 here at halftime. And the halftime stats brought to you by Caterpillar. Like Fighting Illini Athletics, Caterpillar's customers know that success takes hard work long before the spotlight. There's no off-season when you're preparing for what comes next. Caterpillar with the halftime stats. Second half coming up in about 4 minutes or so. We appreciate you listening. We'll be back with the postgame coverage as well. And the second half kickoff is coming up shortly as Illinois leads Michigan State 20-7 at halftime. This has been the Yingling Halftime Show from Learfield.
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12: Kind of an overcast day now with the changing colors across the East Lansing campus there at Michigan State. Brian Barnard with Gary Davis, Kevin Mitchell, and our entire crew. Thanks to Steve Kelly for the halftime show. Illinois up 20-7. Very workmanlike, very professional. complimentary football, a couple of field goals. Caden Hauser has thrown for a touchdown. Aiden Loffrey ran one in himself. And the Illini lead. The Illinois Farm Bureau advantage is 20-7. Machowski, by the way, his first career multi-field goal game. And this year he's 9 of 10 inside of 60 yards. He had a 62-yard attempt earlier in the year. Today's game brought to you by the College of Aces, improving lives and sustaining the future. And if you'd like to sync us up to your TV, laptop, or tablet, go to syncmygame.com to find out how. Well, that was a good first half, and I understand.

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2: All right, start of the third quarter, 20-7 is the Illini lead. I was watching Tom Izzo down there. He was working the crowd a little bit.
3: Yeah, kissing baby, shaking hands.
2: Yeah, he is. Yeah. We'll see how many of the students hang around. But Michigan State 2-3, as are the Illini. Spartans go to work with only 83 yards of offense from their own 25. Jazz Patterson, the tailback. They do a little flea flicker. They get it back. And they throw it left, and it's caught at the 30 and the 35-yard line and out of bounds up near the 40-yard line. Boy, they had all kinds of guys handling the ball. McCray, the one who winds up with it. They had a have to see the replay here. They snapped it back. They handed it off. They flipped it twice back to the quarterback, who then threw it to McCray for a gain of 14.
3: Yeah, that's the second flea flicker they've run both to start the halves off for them. They're going to try anything to try to put points on the board.
2: Yeah. They did get one touchdown in the first half. First down, they get it up near the 40-yard line. Right at the 39, here's a quick hitter left. Caught again by McCray. Runs it ahead. He's pulled down and tackled down there. Pat Farrell and others. At about the 41, he got a couple of yards. And it'll be second and long for Michigan State. All right, Kevin, you talked to the coach?
4: Yeah, I talked to Coach B. He wanted us to, he harped on the fact that, you know, we left a couple plays out there on the field, but at the end of the day, he's pleased with how we played first half. But then also just wanted to mention there is four quarters, and so pleased with what we did.
2: All right, Patterson, the tailback, Jazz Patterson, second and 8 at their own 41, left to right in the green and white. Here is the snapback. Quarterback gives it to Patterson, puts his head down, runs it ahead to the 44-yard line on second and 8. Got about 3. Again, Cam Edwards was their starting tailback. Transfer from UConn, was a Doak Walker candidate before the entry against Nebraska. Had 152 yards rushing in their win over Eastern Michigan, so they're playing without him. 20-7 Illinois early in the third. Third and 5. Michigan State 1-3 on third down. Milivojevic goes to work, the Naperville product. Sends a man in motion. Back to pass, short drop. Throws it left. Got a man caught at the Illinois 45. And he's got a first down. That's Bullard with a catch and into Illinois territory at the 44-yard line of Illinois.
3: Yeah, they ran a motion. And when you do that, you want to know whether it's man-to-man. It obviously was simple out route throw and catch for the receiver, quarterback to receiver.
2: Bullard had 90 yards in their win over Toledo at the start of the year. Back to pass. And a flag drops. He throws it to the left. Caught by Patterson. Down around the Illinois 40-yard line at the 39. But let's see what the play's about.
5: Offense number 75. 10-yard penalty. Repeat first down.
2: So they'll repeat the first down and back him up. Penalty on Michigan State. Illinois did not have a penalty in that first half. Michigan State has one here. That's a big one. Moves them back into their own territory at their own 46.
3: This has been a pretty clean game. I think that's only the second penalty on Michigan State. I know they had one on the punt earlier in the first half, and then that one right there.
2: Milivojevic leads them up to the line of scrimmage. The center is Trent Fraley, the transfer from North Dakota State. It is now first and 20 at their own 46. Back to pass. He winds it up, fires it to the right. Nice open field tackle at midfield. The ball comes out. Daniel Brown has fallen on it at midfield. And we've got ourselves a fumble recovery, ladies and gentlemen. Fumble recovery for the defense. And that is an excited unit that is sprinting across the way. The Illini get a turnover after the catch and run. Brennan Parachek had the catch. And then that ball popped out. Good hit down there, and Daniel Brown, number 4, falls on it at midfield. Big hit by Juice Clark.
3: Great. I was going to say, great tackle by Juice Clark, getting that ball out, and great job by Daniel Brown covering it.
2: All right, we'll take a break. Illinois gets it on the turnover. 12:04 to go, third quarter leading. 20-7 in East Lansing on the

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0: 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A big hit by Juice Clark. Fumble recovery at midfield by Daniel Brown. And the Illini have their first takeaway in Big Ten play and their first turnover, period, since the Southern Illinois game. At midfield, first and 10, Hauser goes to work, 18 of 23 for the day. Loughring in the backfield. Rolls to the right, does Hauser, looks to throw, lobs it to the right, caught across the way and stepping out of bounds across the way, and a first down, not a first down, but shy of it, is Colin Dixon, gets into Michigan State territory at the 45-yard line with 11:50 to go in the third. So the big hit, Juice Clark on the tight end who caught it, and then the ball came loose. Juice Clark, his first career forced fumble. The Illini second and 5 at the Spartan 45. They shift receivers and tight ends left to right. Loughry is the back, and here is the give up the middle. And looking for an opening, and plowing ahead to the 40-yard line before he shoved back. I think he got a first down where they're standing. Now one official's on the 40, the other's on the 39, so they are going to give him an Ameren, Illinois first down.
6: It's always interesting watching those referees walk in from the sideline. Sometimes they walk straight, sometimes they veer to the left or the right, and I guess wherever they decide to end is where they mark it at.
0: It's like planting a corn row. You want to get that straight out there. Appreciate all the farmers being with us on a Saturday. I know the harvest is underway big time. 20-7 Illinois, 10:52 to go in the third. Another Ameren, Illinois first down. Anderson in the backfield, gets the handoff. Jordan Anderson turning, spinning, and dropped. Got down to the 38-yard line, so a gain of a couple. It'll be second and 8. The Illini have rushed it today for 88 yards. They came in averaging 155 for the season on the ground at 199 at Ohio State. The Michigan State defense allowing about 144 per game. The Illini second and 12. No, not 12. It's 8, I think.
6: Yeah,
0: the scoreboard's right. Wrong. Trimble is back, by the way, was shaken up earlier. Backfield is Jordan Anderson and Hauser. Snap back to Hauser. Throws it left. Got a man caught. Colin Dixon. They're hanging on to his shirt tail. He carries the tackler ahead inside the 30 of Michigan State. Down to the 28 as they were holding on for dear life. And those shirts don't rip very easy because he was holding on a gain of 10.
6: Yeah, Colin Dixon's got to tuck that shirt in so they can't even get a hold of it. That way he can keep running. But great job of throwing it in and catching it by Dixon and then picking up the first down.
0: Colin Dixon, his fifth catch of the day for 34 yards. Clement leads with 56 yards. Backs are split either side. Anderson and Lawfrey. Illinois first and 10 at the 27-yard line of Michigan State. Back to pass, Hauser. Looks to throw left. Looking for Lawfrey. Wasn't turned around yet. It sails behind him at the Michigan State 15. But how about that stick by Juice Clark, Juice Mitchell?
7: Oh, great stick. I mean, the best thing about it is, once again, it's creating turnovers, which creates momentum for both sides of the ball. And especially coming out of that first half, we were giving up a couple yards. But what an amazing change of things and a great hit by Juice Clark.
0: 20-7, Illinois. The Illini were first in the nation in fumbles on offense. They didn't have any. They didn't have any on defense either. They were last in that. So they got one here. Started at midfield. Second 10 at the Spartan 27. Here is a pitch to the left to Lawfrey. Gets a block and goes out of bounds. Shoved out of bounds. Look out. They almost spill over the into the stands there as Lawfrey forced out of bounds. Again, it's very tight quarters down on that sideline. And hopefully nobody got hurt. I think somebody did for Michigan State.
6: It looks like linebacker Deion Crawford. It's hard to tell. Down there, it was a
8: this
6: lot
8: is an
6: of
8: officials timeout for an injury.
6: As you said, there's not a lot of room down there. They all ran in towards almost into the kicking net, and then he looks like he's getting up now.
0: Deion Crawford, the injured player, was tied on the team for second place in tackles. Transfer from Buffalo, played 35 games there, was second in the MAC in sacks a couple of years ago. And they're attending to him on the Michigan State sideline. It's interesting, all of the injuries today have been either at or near the team sideline on either side. 9-10 to go in the third. Illinois up 20-7, and we will take a break. Here comes the red hat. Today we're in a red shirt as well, which is nice. We'll take a break. 20-7 Illinois, 9-10 to go in the third on the Busey Bank Illini Sports Network from Learfield.
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0: Now, Caden Hauser is thrown for a touchdown. He's rushed for another one. 20 of 26, 194 yards passing. Illinois has 19 first downs today to 7 for Michigan State. And the Illini, who led 17-0, eventually got it to 27.5. They recovered a fumble at midfield, and now they're 3rd-and-3 at the Spartan 20 on the Carl Red Zone, brought to you by our friends at Carl, the healthcare provider of the Fighting Illini. The Illini all-time in East Lansing, 9-13-1. Trying to win for the second straight time. They hadn't been in here since 2019. They hadn't played here much at all over the years. In fact, the Illini's only trips in this century have been in 2000, 04, 06, 2010, and 2019. Wow. Haven't been here much. But they've looked good today. Complimentary football. They're up 20-7. 9-10 to go in the third quarter. On the grass, under the clouds. Crowd has thinned out a little bit. The Illini score here, they might really head for the exits. But it's third and three at the Spartan 20. Right to left as we look at it. Tailback to the left is Loffrey. Goes in motion to the right. Hauser, slant. Dixon had it. Couldn't hold on at the 10. A slant pattern. We've seen a lot of that, but it was broken up. Incomplete. Here comes Ethan Machowski. This would be about a 37-yard attempt, roughly, from where they're going to snap it.
6: Yeah, and Colin Dixon wasn't able to create any separation there from the cornerback. Just a really good job by the corner staying attached and getting that ball out of there.
0: 38-yard attempt from the left hash. A slight wind at his back to make it 23-7. He had one right before half. Snap back. Kick in the air. And Ethan Machowski has hit three today. And the Illini lead it 23-7. Here in the third quarter with 8:48 to go in the third. And again, chewing up time. Over 3 minutes, eight plays, 30 yards. And there's the defense making it possible with a short field. Didn't get a touchdown, but did get three. And Machowski has hit three of those today.
6: Yeah, you got three, but you had a big turnover. And that's something that the Illini haven't been able to create so far this year. And the three field goals that the Illini have gotten, I'm sure the Michigan State coaching staff and their defense are pleased with that. They were able to keep the Illini out of the end zone and force them to try a field goal and still keep it as a two-possession game. So, you know, you're still fighting and trying to make sure you take care of the things you need to take care of if you're the Illini. But Michigan State, I'm sure, is not disappointed with that. Turn the ball over in midfield and only allow a field goal. But Illinois has to finish drives. You don't mind the field goals, but you would definitely prefer the touchdowns.
0: Yep, you're right. Kenneth Williams back deep. The Illini will tee it up, kick it off right to left. Again with the wind at their back. Here comes the kickoff by Machowski, and this one a little shorter. Kenneth Williams runs up on it. 5, 10, running left, 15. What a great tackle in the open field by the Illini special teams. How do you like that?
6: Great tackle. James Finley did a fantastic job of getting down there, just getting a shoestring and being able to get that runner on the ground.
0: Yeah, the transfer from Northern Illinois. On special teams, nice job. Tripped him up, and he tripped him up inside the 15, back at the 12-yard line. Hey, wherever you're listening, Kohl's has everything you need for game day. Find graphic tees, hats, drinkware, and more at Kohl's and Kohl's.com. 23-7 is the Illinois lead midway through the third. Parrish is in a tailback. He gets the handoff, runs into Will Holmes and others. Right there about the line of scrimmage, maybe got a yard to the 13. Holmes coming in with 13 tackles on the year, the transfer from Utah State.
6: And I can't stress it enough how pleased I am with the Illini, the front three, the defensive line and the front seven, the linebackers, how well they're doing and getting tackles in the backfield, tackles at the line of scrimmage. It helps when you are able to create penetration versus that offensive line.
0: Milivojevic going to work. Under center now. Parrish the back. It is second and 8 at their own 14. Fakes a handoff. Rolls right. Throws it. It's caught. Up near the 25. James Crutes trying to knock the receiver off his feet. It should be good for a first down. And it is Savory with a catch. And a nice play there as they faked one way and threw it to the right. Savory with a first down.
6: That Savory is a pretty good young player. You talked about him earlier, a redshirt freshman. He does a really good job. Big body receiver going up and catching balls. So probably somebody we'll be looking at for a few years here in the Big Ten.
0: Gain of 13 and a first down, Michigan State. They haven't had many. They get one there from their own 26, down 23-7. Jazz Patterson gets the big handoff. Big hole up the middle. 35-40. Still on his feet. 50. James Crute's trying to catch up to him, but not before he gets down inside the Illinois 40-yard line. Biggest run of the day. Biggest play of the day for Michigan State. Jazz Patterson. And the Illini catch him, but not before he runs for 36 yards.
6: And they brought a tight end in motion from left to right, and he just cracked down, I believe, on Daniel Brown, which allowed that hole to open up. I mean, really good play by them. We got to have better tackling by the front seven, though.
0: Yeah, Crutes was trying to hold on for dear life. First and 10, Michigan State at the Illinois 38. Patterson in the backfield. He gets the handoff again. Runs it straight ahead and shoved back at the Illinois 35. So we got three. It'll be second and seven. Will Holmes on the stop for the Illini defense. Young man that didn't play any high school football. Was a baseball player. He checks out. Prater is out. Demetrius John is out. They shuffle in three new guys. Carter Janke is in there. Second and seven. Michigan State at the Illinois 35. Quarterback under center. Turns, play action, bootleg to the right, looks for a receiver, caught inside the Illinois 35, pushed out of bounds by Juice Clark, is McCray. Pre-Sean McCray.
6: Brian, you see how running the football, this Michigan State offense looks more confident. They look more comfortable. When you're able to pop off big runs, when you're able to pick up first downs running the football, that just gives them more confidence. We have to get tackles for loss. We got to get guys on the ground to kind of squash that confidence for them.
0: 5.5 minutes to go in the third. 23-7 Illinois here in East Lansing. Parrish in the backfield. Kilavoyevic going to work in the gun. Snap back to number 11. Looks to throw. Nobody open. Now he has to check down. Caught and pushed out of bounds is Parrish. Close to the first down. He needed the 28, and I think he's got it. First down, Michigan State. Nobody open. Good coverage. And then just checked down to his receiver, and Crutes finished him off. But
6: And for as good as Juice Clark made that play, creating that fumble, that there was not good enough. You got to stop him from, that was kind of an ole attempt at a tackle. You got to stop him from getting that first down.
0: Gain of six and a first down, Michigan State at the Illinois 27. Trailing the Illini 23-7. Snap back. Pressure comes. Screen set up. Caught. And scrambling forward after the catch down to the Illinois 23-yard line is Savory again, and he gets it down. The first down markers at the Illinois 17, so he got about four after all of that. And 4:19 to go in the third. 23-7 is the Illini lead. Michigan State, 183 yards of offense, 62 on the ground. Snap coming up, and they direct snap it again. This is the tight end, I think, again, right? And he carries it, but he did this earlier in the game. And he runs it ahead for 4 yards.
6: Yeah, and I was talking about Carson Gulker earlier. Yep. He's a FCS, Division II Ferris State, did a fantastic job. But I guess he's on four national championship teams. Started at tight end and at quarterback throughout his tenure there. So he's had some quarterback snaps. He understands how to handle that ball from the center.
0: Well, the second time we've seen him today. Third and two now at the Illinois 19. They're in the red zone for Michigan State. 3.5 to go in the third. Snap back. Quarterback rolling right. Lobbing, and he throws it away. Ball bounces up into the stands. He was aiming into the general direction of Savory.
13: Number 31 was in the area.
0: Yep. And it goes out of bounds. And now it is fourth and two. I would assume they're going to go for it here. At the Illinois 19-yard line, down 23-7. They're going against the wind. They have a good kicker, but they're going to go for it on fourth down. First attempt on fourth down today. Tailback is Patterson. Fourth and two from the Illinois 19. Delavoyevac back to pass. Flags drop. Throw over the middle. Caught. First down. Inside the Illinois 10 by Frederick Moore. The transfer from Michigan. But let's check the flag.
6: I hope that it's an illegal formation and they were aligned improperly, but we'll see.
13: Yeah. Illegal formation. Offense, five players lined up in the backfield. 5-yard penalty. Repeat fourth down.
0: Well, being an offensive guy, you would know. So it'll back him up to the 25-yard line. Make it fourth and seven, so it is not a first and goal. It is a penalty on Michigan State, and that's a big one. They will attempt a 42-yard attempt by Liam Boyd, who is 9 of 11 for the year with a long of 51. Now he's had two blocked this year. I'm sure they took note of that during the week. This one a 42-yard attempt. Left hash. 3 minutes to go in the third. Long count. Snap back. Kick in the air. And the kick is good. And with that, we'll take a break. 23-10 is the Illini lead here in East Lansing. 2:52 to go in the third on the Busey Bank Illini Sports Network from Learfield.
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0: Well, Liam Boyd, who hit five field goals for Michigan State in their win over Toledo in the season opener, hits one there from 42 yards. Illinois had three Ethan Machowski field goals from 40, 35, and 38. Caden Hauser, a two-yard run. Aiden Loffrey, a five-yard catch and run. And the Illini lead it 23-10. They've outgained Michigan State 291 to 187, 19 first downs to 10. Spartans had a couple of penalties that hurt their drive. They had to settle for three. But the Illini lead 23-10. Mac Resenich deep. Murphy Clement to the near side. And Liam Boyd, who just kicked the field goal, will kick it off. Here comes the kickoff against the wind. And Resenich is going to come out of there with it. 10, 15, 20, 25. And a decent return. Did the ball come out? They're scrambling for a loose ball, but I think Illinois got it back. Boy, oh boy, that's happened a couple of times today.
13: Rolling on the field is a fumble recovered by the receiving team. First down, Illinois.
0: Hey, if you're looking for a job that checks
13: Michigan
0: all the boxes.
13: Michigan State number 8 lost his helmet on the play. Must leave the game for one down. Michigan State number 8.
0: How about competitive salaries, flexible hours, outstanding benefits? 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All right, Brian Barnhart, Gary Davis, Kevin Mitchell on the sideline. Illinois goes back to work. Caden Hauser, 20 of 27. Jordan Anderson is in the game from the 25, roughly. Hauser has to throw it high and away, trying to throw it in the direction of Colin Dixon at the 35, incomplete.
6: Yeah, and Colin Dixon looked like he slipped on the route, and Caden Hauser had to get the ball out of his hand quickly, but Colin Dixon did a good job of, we talk about our ball or nobody's ball, jumping up and making it difficult for the DB to try to make an interception.
0: In 2023 with Michigan State, Caden Hauser started 7 games, led Michigan State to wins that year over Nebraska and Indiana, returning as the Illinois quarterback after his time at East Carolina, and he's played well. Incomplete, 2nd and 10 at their own 25. Late in the third, 2:40 to go in the third. Here is Hauser, steps left, hands it back off to Loffrey, who runs it to the right and up the middle and gets to the 30. He got 5 yards. He went all the way left, then handed it to Loffrey, who ran back to the right.
6: Yeah, it's a draw play. It makes it look like they're running boot to the left, and then you bring it back to the right side. Aiden Loffrey did a good job. He's gotten hit hard a couple of times. Going to have to work on getting those pads down, especially when you're jumping and spinning. Kind of difficult, but he's taking some shots today.
0: Keenest Thompson on the stop for Michigan State. Big opportunity here for the Michigan State defense. 23-10 Illinois late in the third. They face a 3rd and 5 at their own 30. Snap back to Hauser. In trouble. Backpedaling. Throws, and it's picked off at midfield. Picked off at the 45. Running left 40 is Devin Vaught. All the way down inside the 20-yard line. And there is a defensive takeaway for the Michigan State defense. They have had one interception all year, and they just got number 2.
6: Yeah, I love the way, you know, Caden Hauser, he plays the game. He trusts himself, but there are times you have to know exactly what's going on. He forces one over the middle. He's trying to get away from a sack and ends up throwing an interception to Vaught. You have to do a better job of taking care of the football. Now Michigan State is down here in the red zone with an opportunity to put points on the board.
0: Pretty good return by Vaught, nearly 40 yards after he caught it near midfield. 1st and 10 at the Illinois 11 for Michigan State. Patterson is in. They send a man in motion. Rios in motion. Here's the snap and the handoff. Patterson up the middle to the end zone. Close at the goal line. Touchdown, they say. Right now, they may have to look at it. That was pretty close to being stopped at the goal line. If it stands, it'll be 23-16 Illinois.
13: Throwing on the field is a touchdown.
6: Yeah, he reached the ball across the goal line right there before he was tackled. I mean, good job by him, but you cannot get gashed right up the middle. And again, it starts with the interception. You put the ball in a bad spot. You force your defense down here in the red zone inside the goal line, inside the 10-yard line already, and then they punch it in from 8 to 10 yards out. It's a really tough thing that just happened in 2 plays for the Illini.
0: Yep, 23-16. So now the lead is 7. The extra point could cut it to 6.
13: The ruling on the previous play was a touchdown. The ball broke the plane before the ball came loose. The play is under further review.
0: The official review brought to you by AHW. Always here when there's work to be done. Game time to field time. Game-winning calls to yield-boosting tech and precision-cutting machines. AHW brings accuracy where it counts. So let's see if it is a touchdown. Well, if not, he'll be at the 1.
6: Yeah, either way, he's down at the 1. The ball doesn't come out until the ball bounces off the ground.
17: Yeah.
6: So if they say it's a touchdown, I can understand it. But if they say it's short at the one, it's still going to be Michigan State's ball inside of the 1 yard line.
0: What do you think, Kevin?
7: Yeah, it looked like it. It looked like it hit the plane. It looked like it crossed. So you know, I'm biased, but it looked like it's a touchdown. Yeah.
0: And a good return by Vaughn when he picked it off. Surveyed the field, rambled for 40 yards roughly. And here's what Kerry was talking about with settling for field goals.
6: Yeah.
0: Now suddenly you're looking at a one-score game.
6: Right. Correct. You settle for field goals three times. And again, that's Michigan State is not upset about that. One of those came after an Illini turnover where they had a short field. You were able to force them to a field goal and hold them to a field goal. And it, as I said at the time, it was still a two-possession game. And now right now you put this touchdown on the board. It becomes a one-possession game. So they're right here on the doorsteps of taking the lead if they get another opportunity.
0: Here we go.
18: After review, the ruling on the field is upheld. Touchdown.
7: Got something.
0: So now it's 23-16, Illinois. We still got a long way to go. 1:30 left in the third quarter. The Illini just handed him 6 points.
7: Andrew Hauser.
0: You got an entry maybe on Caden Hauser. We'll check this out with Kevin here in a moment. Extra point coming up by Liam Boyd to cut it to a 6-point lead. 23-16 right now. Extra point. South end of Spartan Stadium. Snap back, kick in the air. And the kick is good, and we got ourselves a ball game. So both teams now have had a turnover that resulted in points. Illinois got 3. Michigan State gets 7. We'll take a break. Illinois 23, Michigan State 17, late in the third on the Busey Bank. Illini Sports Network from Learfield.
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0: Well, it was a 23-7 lead and suddenly 10 quick points here in the third quarter. For Michigan State, an overthrow interception by Hauser set him up at the 11, and they run it in. One play, 11 yards, took 11 seconds, and Michigan State has cut it to a one-score game, 23-17, with a minute 30 to go in the third. 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
0: Kevin Mitchell, you saw Caden Hauser, right, leave?
7: Yes, he was escorted off the field. He walked right by me. It looked like, according to that replay, he was the one on that tackle. So I wasn't sure because of the impact, what it was exactly, but he did get escorted to the locker room.
0: All right, so we're going to get Carson Boyd here, so that's not good news either. Michigan State will kick it off. We're going to have to do this right now anyway without Caden Hauser. Going to the locker room. And the kickoff will go to the end zone. Illinois on the touchback will start at their own 25-yard line. Hauser, 20 of 29, 154 yards. We don't know. He made the tackle. Kevin thinks that may have been where he got shaken up.
6: Yeah, he was the one on the tackle and ended up being at the bottom of that pile. You know, you got to get the guy on the ground. Obviously, you don't want to get injured in doing so. But we got to – it's next man up. We've been talking about it all day, so another opportunity.
0: Maybe Carson Boyd. Nope. It might be somebody else.
6: Looks like Michael – is it Michael Clayton?
0: Michael Clayton, I think, is who's in there. Michael Clayton is in at quarterback, not Carson Boyd. And a handoff up the middle, not much there. And no gain to the 25-yard line. So Clayton is in the game. Barnett got the carry. And this game, which was sailing along so peacefully now, has hit some headwind. 1:10 to go in the third, no gain, second and 10. So Clayton is in the game at quarterback. Loughry back in at tailback for Illinois, leading 23-17 late in the third. Snap back. Here is Clayton. Throws left into traffic. Caught and a first down, Illinois. What a throw. Colin Dixon ripped it away, caught it, and gets it up to the 39-yard line.
6: That was a great job by Colin Dixon of fighting through on that slant route. Sometimes you
1: this
6: do have to catch it.
1: This is an official's timeout for an injury.
6: Sometimes you do have to catch it with your body. Did a great job of being friendly with the ball, catching it, and picking up a big first down.
0: And an injured timeout. Charles Brantley here is on the field on the grass late in the third. Michael Clayton from Orlando, Florida. 6'4", 210-pound freshman.
6: So I'm looking at the TV copy of Caden Hauser, and it looks like while they're on the sideline, they're looking at something on his hand. He's kind of flexing his hand, showing whether he can bend it or not. So it might be a hand injury that on that tackle, he came up a little bit sore from it.
0: Yeah, that's why quarterbacks don't normally make tackles.
6: Yeah.
0: Now, Kittner may have, right? Did he get in on some?
6: I don't think so. I don't think Coach had to make too many tackles.
0: I don't know about Juice either, Juice Williams, but
7: he looked like a linebacker, but that's about it.
0: Yeah. 23-17 is the Illinois lead, an injured Spartan down there. You said that's Brantley, I think, is down. And so they're checking on him. Brantley, the transfer from Miami, 13 tackles coming in, and he is up on his feet. It was 23-7, the blink of an eye. Michigan State gets a field goal, a pick, and then a touchdown. And suddenly it's a six-point game, and then Caden Hauser out with an apparent what looks to be a hand injury.
6: And so I was going to say, Brian, this is what I was talking about in terms of crowd noise. You've been listening to the same cadence from the same quarterback all week long. New cadence, new quarterback, a quarterback that may not be familiar with this environment. Like, it's going to be loud for him, and it could cause some issues on the line and cause some issues for you offensively.
0: They did get a first down, though, on the catch and run by Dixon for 14. Shy of their own 40. Clayton in the gun. Three receivers to the left. They send Abney in motion. Loughry in the backfield, long count. Play clock winding down. Clayton looking to the sideline. Play clock at 10. First and 10. They may be waiting on the quarter to end.
2: The quarter end.
0: And I think that's what it's going to be.
1: That's the end of the third quarter.
0: All right, we'll take a break. Fourth quarter coming up. What looked to be easy early, not so easy now. Illinois 23, Michigan State 17 as we go to the fourth. On the Busey Bank, Illini Sports Network from Learfield.
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0: Well, the Illini over 300 yards of offense. Michigan State just under 200. Illinois dominated the first half in all three phases. Offense, defense, special teams. They recovered a fumble at one point, got 3 points out of it. One of the issues, and Carey's pointed this out, three times now we've had to settle for field goals. And Michigan State has inched their way back into it after a Hauser interception late in the third. Caden Hauser trying to make a tackle, appeared to injure his hand. And Michael Clayton, who's been basically the third-string quarterback, but must have moved up, or maybe they feel more comfortable with him.
6: Yeah,
0: I don't know what the reason is, but
6: yeah, a bit of a surprise. I thought, you know, Carson Boyd was going to be the guy that comes in, but you know, whomever's leading this offense, it's vital to put points on the board this drive. Now, if you're the Illini, you will accept the field goal because it will make it a two-possession game again. You got to get down, flip the field, get points on the board. It's going to be a little bit more difficult, obviously, having Caden Hauser in the locker room, and hopefully he's able to get back out here at some point and be healthy. But either way it goes, you have to put points on the scoreboard on this drive for the Illini.
0: The Illinois Farm Bureau advantage still there. The Illini lead at 23-17. They've led wire to wire. Time of possession, 27 minutes to about 18 for MSU. But Michael Clayton brings them out from the sideline. Again, the backup quarterback, Hauser, out with an injury. The Illini facing first and 10 at their own 39 as we switch from left to right in the face of the wind. What a big shoes to fill here for Clayton. Loughry is in the backfield to his left. Just shy of their own 40. Clayton, bam, pass almost intercepted, knocked down, loose on the turf. It's ruled incomplete as he tried to throw it left. Michigan State got a hand on it there as he threw it to the left. He was trying to hit Loughry, and number 7 came through there. Michael Richard knocked it loose.
6: Yeah, I mean, just a good play by Richard. Obviously, when you're in this situation, I don't know how many reps Michael Clayton has had throughout the week, but you go with what he's familiar or comfortable with, and he's probably trying to get the ball out of his hands as quickly as possible. Michigan State knew that Michael Richard made a good play on the ball. Fortunately, it was just a pass deflected instead of intercepted.
0: Well, here we go. 14:55 to go in the game. Second and 10, Illinois. At their own 39, and now we may get a false start.
6: We got the timeout before the timeout game, I hope. Yeah, there we go. Yeah.
0: All right, timeout.
24: Before the play clock expires, Illinois calls their first timeout of the half.
6: And Brian, those are the symptoms of a new 30 quarterback.
13: 30-second timeout.
6: You have to know where the play clock is. You have to get the play call in quicker. You have to be, you know, more methodical in your delivery and everything you're doing right now. It's loud. It's a different voice. Those are the things as an offense, it's hard to hear, but it's also hard when it's a different voice. You're accustomed to a certain cadence from your quarterback and a different cadence from the quarterback in terms of how they speak, how they talk, how they call the snap count. It all changes, and as well, you're in an environment that it can be very loud. So these are the things you're going to have to pay attention to for the rest of this game if Caden Hauser is unable to get back in.
0: And Kevin, on the defense, you can sense that, right?
7: Oh, yeah, you can definitely sense that, and that's the problem, right? It's one of those things. It's a feel thing, but, you know, we just got to bounce back, take it one play at a time, and get that momentum back.
0: Indiana's already won today. Iowa won last night. Both of these teams trying to get their first Big Ten win. Illinois second and 10. They got the timeout. Shy of their own 40, leading by only six. Snap back. Here is Clayton. Throws it left. Hudson Clement with a catch. He's 350, 40 and out of bounds. Oh, my. What a catch and run by Hudson Clement. Again, a safe play to the left. Clement slipped through the tackle. Rolls up the left sideline. A gain of 24. And an Ameren, Illinois first down and a huge one.
6: Yeah, great job by Hudson Clement. Reaching, stretching out to catch that pass. That was just a little bit wide, but then catching it, turning upfield and picking up a big first down.
0: Got away from the safety, Martinez. All right, it is first and 10, Illinois at the Spartan 37. The lead is only six. Clayton with Loffrey behind it. Give us to Aiden Loffrey. Tiptoeing left, not much there, but he did get a couple. Down to the Spartan 35. So it'll be second and eight, 14-10 to go. The University of Illinois College of Media offering a bachelor's degree in sports media. 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Illini trying to get their 10th win ever in East Lansing. Two in a row. They were one here 7 years ago in an amazing comeback. Carson Boyd is in there now at quarterback. So they go to number two. He keeps it. He runs it left. Turns the corner near the first down marker, but a flag is down. Inside the Spartan 30, Carson Boyd checks into the game. The sophomore from St. Louis runs it left. And let's see what the flag's about. 13:38 to go
13: foul
0: in the game.
13: Face mask. Defense number 24. The penalty is half the distance to the goal from the end of the run. First down.
0: And we'll take it. How about that, Carson Boyd?
6: I mean, they're going to, I guess, rotate both quarterbacks in. Carson, obviously, the guy that they trust with the quarterback run game. Maybe Michael Layton, they feel more comfortable with him running the normal offense that they have. But that's a lot of stress on the Michigan State defense as well when you got two different quarterbacks that you're having to prepare for.
0: All right, the Illini in the Carl red zone. The penalty moves it all the way down to the Michigan State 14 on the big penalty. Anderson in the backfield, 23-17 Illinois. Back to pass. Clayton throws it right, caught. Colin Dixon into the end zone. Touchdown! Touchdown, Illinois! How do you like that? Clayton comes back in the game, gets his first Illinois touchdown pass. Dixon spears it about the 7 or 8 yard line and runs it in 14 yards and a must-have touchdown. Illinois up 29-17.
6: Great call by Barry Lundy. They've been getting the ball out quick, so they fake the screen to the receiver, the bubble screen, where Colin Dixon is blocking for a second. They think they're going to throw it to the slot receiver. He shakes off that DB and goes and catches it for the big touchdown.
0: They're going to go for two because the lead is 12. This would make it 14. And it looks like Clayton is in the game, I think. Yep, there he is. Fakes to Loffrey. Throws to the end zone, incomplete. And a flag comes in. Trying to hit, I think, Trimble in the back end of the end zone. And a flag drops. Dixon, by the way, is ninth touchdown of the year.
13: Defense number 21. The penalty is half the distance to the goal. Replay the try.
0: Nakai Martinez, the guilty party, the safety. What a huge touchdown. Without Caden Hauser, the Illini use Clayton and Carson Boyd. Clayton with a touchdown pass to Dixon. Dixon one away from tying the school record for for single season, which is 10. He's got 9. And he speared it, took it away from the defender, and ran it in. 29-17, Illinois, 13-14 to go in the game. Clayton to the pistol up. Loffrey the back. Give us to Loffrey. Into the end zone. They get two more. Tack on a couple. And it's 31-17, Illinois. Loffrey runs it in. What a huge drive.
6: Really huge drive. Points on the board in the form of a touchdown. Two-possession lead. Good job by the Illini.
0: No field goal there. Touchdown, Illinois. We'll take a break. 13-14 to go. Illinois 31, Michigan State 17 on the Fighting Illini football from Learfield.
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0: Well, that was a grown man drive right there without your star quarterback, your starting quarterback. Caden Hauser injured after he had the interception throw. And Michael Clayton comes in. Carson Boyd ran a play as well. And Clayton found Colin Dixon for Dixon's 9th touchdown of the year. And the Illini extend the lead. They get the 2-point conversion as well. And what a throw, what a run, and the Illini extend the lead 31-17 early in the fourth quarter.
6: Yeah, we talked about going into that drive. Obviously, your quarterback going down in the locker room. Don't know the status of him yet, but getting points, specifically getting a touchdown on that drive was extremely crucial.
0: Here comes Machowski, who booms it to the end zone. Kenneth Williams is going to run up on it. Here he comes from the 2. To the 10, to the 15, to the 20, to the outside. Still not down, and finally they grab him. Run him out of bounds, shy of the Michigan State 30-yard line. Grant Bierman and some others there on special teams. Knocked him out of bounds. 28-yard line, first and 10, Michigan State. Our touchdown pass by Michael Clayton, his first of his career. This close shave instant replay brought to you by Barbasol, America's number one shaving cream. Close shave America, close shave Barbasol. Now it's a 2-possession lead, 31-17 Illinois, 13:07 to go in the game. Jazz Patterson in the backfield. Quarterback has it, turns, gives it to him. Patterson up the middle across the 30, nice gain of about 6. Or 3, I'm sorry, up to the 31-32-yard line from the 28. James Crutes in on the stop. Grucci's been in on some tackles today. He's got 10. Conte with 6. Stodgill leading Michigan State with 10. The Illini with 2 tackles for loss, 1 sack, 1 fumble recovery. Patterson in the backfield, 3, couple of tight ends to the left. 12 and a half left in the game. Second and six. Back to pass. Milivojevic dumps it over the middle. Caught. 35. Little bumper car action. And he's down at the 36. Jaden Savory with his fifth catch of the game. Kind of knocked shoulders there and then went down at the 36, a gain of four more.
6: And Brian, yeah, they're good tackle, good job getting them on the ground. You talked about Cruz leading the team in tackles. One name we haven't heard today is Matthew Bailey, and that's actually a good thing because normally if your safety is leading in tackles, that means there are too many yards being gained in the ground game. Good job by the defense thus far.
0: Third and two, Michigan State, back to pass. Throws it left, caught, 40, 45, out of bounds near midfield. Is the tight end Savory. He's a good one. Steps out of bounds, and it's a first down Michigan State. And tackled by Xavier Scott and James Kreutz again. Substituting on that front, gain of seven. They'll have it at their own 43, right to left of the green. 11:40 left in the game. Illinois up 31-17. Trying to snap a couple of games skid. Snap back. Milivojevic back to pass. Looks to throw. In trouble.

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3: First and 10 at the Illinois 45 for Michigan State. They did not do much at all in the first half. They're over 200 yards of offense now. Trailing Illinois by two touchdowns. At the Illinois 45, pistol look. Quarterback turns, gives it. Patterson up the middle and a nice gain. Down to the Illinois 41. He got 4 yards there. James Crutes, another tackle. Grootsie's picking him up here. Had 5 last week against Purdue. 14 tackles the last 3 games. And another double-digit effort today. Down to the Illinois 40. 9:40 left in the game. Here is a handoff to Jazz Patterson. And falling backwards. Around the pile to the Illinois 38. He got 2. 3rd and 3 coming up for Michigan State.
4: Yeah, big third down right here. Michigan State, obviously, is probably 4-down territory for them, meaning they're going to go for it whether or not they get this first down, depending on what happens on this third down. But Illinois, crucial third down to get off the field and give your offense the ball back.
3: Big thing is they're chewing up the clock, which is helping Illinois in this case. 3rd and 3 at the Illinois 38. 9 minutes to go in the game, trailing 31-17. Back to pass. Pilivojevic. Now he's going to run. Now he's going to throw, and he overshot his receiver. Juice Clark in the coverage, trying to hit McCray at about the 15. McCray was turning around, looking like he might have to block, and then suddenly the ball went over his head.
4: Yeah, Pilivojevic probably could have picked up that first down with his legs if he decided to run it. He had all day in the pocket, and that's what I'm talking about. The Illini have to get penetration, have to create pressure on the quarterback to try to get him off of his spot, to not allow him that much time in the pocket to pick and choose where he wants to throw the ball.
3: Pilivojevic for the day, 17 of 21, 139 yards. 4th and 3 at the Illinois 38. 8:50 left in the game, and now we get a flag. You think a false start, Kevin?
4: False start, left tackle.
5: Yeah.
6: False start. Offense number 75. 5-yard penalty. Remains 4th down.
3: Ben Murawski, the 5th-year man, transfer from UConn. 4 of their 5 offensive line starters are transfers. UConn, Montana State, North Dakota State, and South Carolina. And now it's 4th and 8. Back at the Illinois 43, but the Spartans down 31-17. Midway through the fourth, they're going to go for it. Patterson in the backfield. Pilivojevic back to pass. Looks to throw. Throws it right. Got a man. Inside the 30, down to the Illinois 25. Frederick Moore with a catch. The former Michigan Wolverine, they convert on 4th and 8. They get 16.
4: Yeah, and just a simple curl route, and you get Tywan Cox to turn and open his hips. Sorry, Morris, to open his hips, and it's a simple throw and catch for the receiver for Frederick Moore.
3: 31-17 Illinois, 8 minutes to go in the game. Spartans convert a huge 4th and 8. Quarterback in the gun. Back to throw. Looking left. Throwing left. Got a man in the end zone. Touchdown. Touchdown, Michigan State. Frederick Moore. 24 yards. And it's 31-23 Illinois. Well, well, well. He just locked in on him, and good catch and run. Frederick Moore, his 2nd touchdown of the year.
4: And good route by Moore. He turned Juice Clark around during that route and was able to run that corner route for a wide-open touchdown in the end zone.
3: Pilivojevic only had 3 touchdowns coming in for the year. He's got 2 today. And it's 31-23. Extra point coming up. Still 7:47 to go in the game. Kick is up, and the kick is good.

0: We'll take a break. It's not over yet. Illinois was up 23-7 at one point. Now it's 31-24 Illinois. 7:47 left in the fourth on the Busey Bank Illini Sports Network from Learfield.
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0: Well, Michigan State, 10 plays, 72 yards. After Illinois got a touchdown and a two-point conversion, they come back and score the 24-yard touchdown pass. Milivojevac to Moore, former Michigan Wolverine, and he hauls it in. 7:47 to go in the game, and it's 31-24. Illinois, so we're not out of the woods yet.
1: No, not yet. Still a one-possession game. Again, this is another important drive to end it with points on the board to make it a two-possession game, but Illinois has to continue to put the pressure on Michigan State. Continue to stress this defense out. Again, you're probably going to, it's not as packed as it was to start the game, but you're still going to be dealing with a little bit of the element of noise from the crowd. And you got your second string quarterback in the game as of now. So really, really big, important, really, really important drive for the Illini right now.
0: Kevin, no sign of Hauser, right?
2: No sign of Hauser. I did get confirmation, if I'm thinking hand, but we all knew that.
1: Yeah.
0: All right, well, again, if you missed it, he threw an interception, then tried to make a tackle. Again, there is a bye week next week, so that is good in that regard. Before we play Oregon in 2 weeks. The Illini, after the touchdown by Michigan State, going to get the ball back. With 7:47 left in the game, the Illinois Farm Bureau advantage is 31-24. Well, it's never easy, is it, in the Big Ten, for sure?
1: Not at all.
0: You got to earn every win you can get. Listening in via Tampa tonight, Cape Corral, Florida, Newark, New Jersey, Newark, Illinois. Onside kick. Michigan State got it. There is a penalty flag down. Michigan State with an onside kick down the right sideline, but were they offsides?
1: More likely offsides, I would hope.
0: I would hope they sprung it
3: offside
0: on Illinois.
3: Kicking team number five. 5-yard penalty, re-kick.
0: Well, you don't see many kick that far to the right. And they literally caught it on the fly, but number five down there with the catch for Michigan State. I mean, a lot of times you'll see them kick it on the bounce. That one kind of flew in the air. Pat Fitzgerald is beside himself.
1: Yeah, he should be, because there is no offsides. He should be livid.
0: Again, they kicked it to the right sideline with an onside kick. And it flew in the air. It looks to me like Jordan Hall. Or it may have been Samson Gash. Brett Bielema was out on the field.
1: And they're going to talk to him. I don't know if they can change this. I don't know what they're doing.
0: Yeah.
1: But he's not offsides for Michigan State. And, I mean, not even close to being offsides. I think the official may have been thrown off because the other four guys were going in motion and going down towards the line where the kick is from. But the one guy, the number one guy, never moved. He went straight.
0: Yeah.
1: So, heck of a play by Michigan State running that onside kick and really caught Illinois off guard there.
0: And they again, usually you kick it kind of in the middle, right, or to the side?
1: Well, normally you line up and everybody, the hard thing when you're on the kickoff return team is a surprise onside, especially if it's something that you've never seen. If you're the number one player, is how we count them from outside in, you have to be as wide as him.
3: The ruling on the previous play was the kick was recovered inbounds by the kicking team. That play's under further review.
1: And you want to be as wide as the widest person so that they can't be outside of you. I can't see who the returner, the up man on that left side was, but the mistake he made is allowing the guy to be behind him and going and making that catch on the onside kick.
0: Now, Kevin, you get a good look at that when it happened?
2: Yeah, I was stunned a little bit. I was thrown off. But I just wasn't sure if he caught it clean from my angle.
0: Now, they originally ruled offsides. Now they're reviewing if he was out of bounds. Our reviews brought to you by AHW, bringing accuracy where it counts. It is 31-24 Illinois. 7:47 left in the fourth quarter. Again, Illinois with a one-score lead after being up 10-0 after one, 20-7 at half, 23-7 at one point after Ethan Machowski's third field goal.
1: Yeah, and again, Ty Robinson is what we call the left tackle. You go, the front line is left tackle, left guard, center, right guard, right tackle. That's generally how we call it. And Ty Robinson has to stay as wide as the widest person on the kickoff team. You're the outside person. He allowed the Michigan State kickoff guy to run right behind him. The ball is kicked in the air. He misjudges it and is unable to go up and catch it. Now, what you can do as a return team when the ball doesn't hit the ground, every single person on that return team should be waving fair catch, which means now I have the opportunity to go catch it. If the ball is not on the ground, if it's not bounced, anytime it's in the air, it's an onside. Your inclination, first thing, every single person should be waving fair catch. That means we're going to have an opportunity to go catch it, and generally the opposing team cannot go get it if we all signal fair catch.
0: Well, this is a long review. Now, they originally called offsides. Now, they're reviewing right now whether the diving catch by Samson Gash, who's on special teams for Michigan State, whether he caught it inbounds. So what would that mean going forward? Would they?
1: That's the question, because they called him offside, which he clearly was not.
0: Yeah.
1: And now they're reviewing whether or not he even caught it inbounds, which I believe that he did. So are you going to say that he was offsides and the penalty, you're going to assess the penalty? Or are you waving that penalty away and saying, never mind, forget it, we made a mistake, which they did, and giving him giving Michigan State the possession right there. His foot looks like it's on the ground when he catches it.
0: Yeah.
1: And you can see the turf kind of roll up out from up under him as soon as the ball is in his hand. So I don't know what the answer is right now.
0: Yeah. You got something, Kevin?
2: I was just wondering, I mean, like CD said, you see that turf come up, but I was wondering more so if he caught it when he was up, but then landed like his wrist kind of close to the out of bounds. But
0: all right, resetting it again, 31-24 Illinois.
3: Review, the Michigan State player did not catch the ball inbounds.
2: There we go.
3: Therefore, there is a foul for a free kick out of bounds. Kicking team, by rule, the ball is placed 5 yards from the out of bounds spot. It will be Illinois ball, first and 10 at the 50-yard line.
0: Okay. Well, the Boo Birds are out here in East Lansing. They don't like that. End result is Illinois get to get the ball. With 7:47 left in the game, leading by only 7. 31-24, Michigan State with an onside kick that they darn nearly got. And again, the kicker is normally right-footed. He kicked it left-footed.
1: And give credit to special teams coach LeVar Woods, who I've known for a long time. Longtime Iowa assistant coach here at Michigan State right now. Fantastic job by Michigan State running that kickoff, that surprise onside. They just came up a little bit short, but that surprised everyone in the stadium, including everyone in the white jerseys over there.
0: Well, Iowa got a big win last night on the West Coast. Indiana win today. We'll check some other scores as we go. 31-24 Illinois. 7:47 left, and what a scary moment that was. The onside kick that the man for Michigan State recovered, but he was out of bounds.
3: There was an additional video view that shows the Michigan State player did catch the ball inbound.
1: Oh, my God.
3: However, we will still enforce the foul for offside by the kicking team. That five-yard penalty is from the previous spot. Re-kick.
0: Well, they'll have to re-kick it.
1: All that to re-kick it.
0: So they said it was... say it was out of bounds, and then they go, oh, we got one more review.
1: He definitely caught it inbounds, and he definitely was not offside. So it's unfortunate, but fortunate for us, I will say that.
0: Oh, boy. Okay. So they're going to have to re-kick it. So now if you're the special teams coordinator for Illinois, you got to be ready for anything here. 31-24, Illinois, 7:47 to go in the game. After Illinois had a 23-7 lead, they did get a big touchdown pass from Michael Clayton to make it a two-score game. Michigan State came right back and answered the bell to cut it to 7. We'll check some other scores here while we have a moment and see what the Spartans do. Ohio State leading Maryland in the third, 31-16. UCLA leading Oregon 17-6. USC Penn State later tonight. Minnesota at Purdue. 31-24, Illinois. They've led wire to wire.
3: Illinois number 21 changes its number to 93. 21-93 for Illinois.
0: All right, well, what may have crossed up the officials a little bit was that Boyd is a right-footed kicker, but he kicked it left-footed. I don't know if that was a factor or not, but Lawfrey and Clement are deep at about the 10, but will Michigan State do another onside kick?
1: I doubt that they do it now. I'm sure they're probably going to kick this ball off like they normally have.
0: All right, here comes the kickoff. And it is in the air, end over end. Murphy Clement back to get it. At the goal line, to the 10, to the 15, to the 20, and out near the 25-yard line. All right, the crowd, now we get flags on the field. I think both sides are kind of upset.
1: Well, if you're the Illini, you should not be upset about what just took place.
0: Yeah.
1: You kind of got a gift. So accept it, take it, and go put points on the board in this drive right here.
3: Unsportsmanlike conduct, sideline interference, receiving team. The penalty is half the distance to the goal. First down, Illinois.
0: So that's going to back them up. They were near the 25 as Clement went back to get it and then ran it out to near the 25, but the sideline interference. Hey, with a strong foundation and commitment to quality, IBEW 601, Painters District Council 58, and the East Central Illinois Building and Construction Trades Council together building the Fighting Illini.
1: And Pat Fitzgerald is fired up right now. He's getting the crowd fired up, trying to get them to get loud. It's a big drive for the Illini right now.
0: Michael Clayton is in the game. It's deafening in East Lansing. 31-24 Illinois. Pitch to the left. Aiden Lawfrey running ahead and knocked down shy of the 20 at the 19-yard line. He got about 6. Michael Richard, the safety on the stop. What looked like a comfortable win at one point, the Illini are going to have to fight it now.
2: How's it back?
0: 7:15 to go in the game. 31-24 Illinois. Aiden Lawfrey. Here's the snap back to Clayton. Gives it up the middle. Lawfrey across the 20 up to the 22. So we got 3. It'll be third and short for Aiden Lawfrey. Richard again on the stop. Lawfrey today, 64 yards. And the biggest third down of the game. Third and 1, Illinois. 6:37 to go. Leading 31-24. It's suddenly alive, Spartan Stadium.
1: Illinois might need a timeout if they don't get up and get set quickly.
0: Clayton is in the gun. He had a touchdown pass earlier. Here is the give to Anderson. He's tripped up, but he may have the first down. They needed the 23, and they convert. Jordan Anderson, with a first down run, barely, to the 24. And 6 minutes to go, and the clock keeps moving.
1: And that's what you want if you're the Illini. Keep the clock moving. Keep picking up first downs. Keep driving and changing and flipping this field position.
0: 31-24, Illinois. 5:46 to go. Michael Clayton in for the injured Caden Hauser. First and 10, Illinois. At their own 24. Snap back. Pitch. Jordan Anderson to the right side, and he got a couple. Anderson up to the 26. Second and 8. Come on, clock. 5:21 left. Illini doing this without their starting quarterback. Caden Hauser out with an apparent hand injury after he threw an interception that eventually resulted in Michigan State points. 5 minutes to go. 31-24, Illinois leading Michigan State. Second and 8. Couple of backs in behind Michael Clayton. He sends Clement in motion. Here is the give up the middle. Putting his head down, running straight ahead, shy of the 30 to the 28-yard line is Aiden Loffrey. And now it's 3rd and 6.
1: Yeah, and do you trust the backup quarterback to put the ball in the air? One, obviously, he's not your starter. Two, if it's an incomplete pass, the clock stops, and you're going to have to punt the ball. So what decision do you make here? If you run it and don't get the first down, Michigan State probably calls a timeout either way. So this is a huge decision right now for Barry Lunny and this offense to figure out what they want to do and how they decide to pick up this first down.
0: Davin Stoffel is checked in the game. Aiden Loffrey, the tailback.
1: It looks like they're going to think about it, going to let the clock run down and call a timeout.
0: Yeah, play clock's down to 3. Timeout, Illinois.
3: Timeout, Illinois. Their second of the half.
0: 4 minutes to go.
3: 30-second timeout.
0: 31-24, Illinois.
1: And, Brian, this is probably going to be the loudest third down that we've had today. It's the biggest third down for Michigan State. When they get back out here and get set, I would expect this crowd to be extremely loud. Offensively, you want to call the play in the huddle. You don't want to have to huddle up and get back in the huddle and try to figure out what you're doing when this crowd is loud. So you call the play on the sideline right now. You get to the line of scrimmage with your play ready. That way, if you do need to audible or make any adjustments, you have more than enough time to do so. But call this play now, get lined up, and get ready to roll for this third down play.
0: The lead is 7 for the Fighting Illini. 4:02 left. 3rd and 6 at their own 28. Without Caden Hauser, they've juggled the offensive line today. They've used 3 quarterbacks. Loffrey in the backfield. 3rd and 6 at their own 28. Crowd roaring. Snap back. Here is the throw by Clayton. Caught by Loffrey near the first down. Near it. I don't know if he's got it. They needed the 34. Loffrey says he has it. Depends on the spot.
1: I think he's short based on where they're spotting it at right now.
0: I mean, they are just right at the first down marker. They may have to measure this one. Loffrey was
3: right. This is an official's timeout for a measurement.
0: At the marker.
1: Well, he might be right there, actually.
0: It's right on it. We don't have one of those yellow lines like they do on TV. But I think he's right at it. He may have it by the nose of the football. We'll see. You don't see many measurements anymore. They're bringing the chain gang across. Right now it's 4th and about a half an inch, I think. 31-24 Illinois. 3:43 left. The officials take the chain. They're getting it all straightened out. And he is short.
1: Yep.
0: Oh, Kevin, he just missed it.
2: Just missed it.
0: Now what do you do?
1: Brian, conventional wisdom tells you punt it. I wouldn't mind seeing the Illini get out here, bring in the offense out, doing what they do in terms of a hurry-up style, getting to the line, and barking a cadence to see if they can get the defense to jump. If they don't jump, or if you false start, then you just punt the ball. It's only 5 yards for you. I wouldn't mind seeing the offense stay out, rushing to the line of scrimmage, and having an opportunity to try to get Michigan State to jump offside, and see if they're disciplined enough.
0: Maybe you bring in Carson Boyd, maybe to run. I don't know. Boy, he just missed it by about 4 inches, maybe six.
1: Right, it looks like the offense is still out there.
0: I mean, this is Shades of Ohio State 07.
2: You know I'm shaking down here. You already know. Hey, look, PTSD in a good way.
0: At their own 34, they're literally 6 inches from a first down. 3:43 to go in the game in the fourth, leading 31-24. Are the Illini. Here comes Clayton. The offense is on the field. You could sneak it, I suppose. Here we go, fourth and inches from their own 34 with a one-score lead. Laufrey in the backfield. Clayton under center. He's going to try to sneak it.
1: He didn't get
0: it. They try to push him. He may have it. He may have it. He didn't need very much.
1: If they're going off of this official down here on our sideline coming in from Michigan State, he's going to be short.
0: Well, we've had close calls today on where they've spotted the football, and Clayton trying to sneak it. He didn't get very far, but he didn't need very much.
3: They will set the ball and remeasure.
0: They will remeasure.
3: Officials timeout for measurement.
0: Oh, my goodness. What is it about games in East Lansing in recent years, the times we've been here? The Jason Rita field goal in 06.
1: Yeah, and if they spot that there, it looks like he's in the exact same spot, maybe even lost 6 inches.
0: I never know how they figure this out with a mass of humanity down there. 31-24 Illinois, 3:27 left. They went for it on fourth and inches. I don't know if they got it or not. And you're going to tell by the roar of the crowd if he was short.
1: Same spot.
0: Yep, didn't get anything.
1: And Brian, I'm not bothered because offensively, our mindset, if we can't get 6 inches, then we probably aren't going to do what we need to do. You got to get a push. The only critique I would have for Michael Clayton is I think he was too high on that push. He was not low. You got to kind of bury yourself beneath your center and guard, find a gap or a window, and just dig yourself through there and burrow through a hole and try to pick up that first down.
0: Milivojevic out there, 19 of 23, two touchdowns, 181 yards. The Illini turn it over by inches on downs. In their own territory at the Illini 34, 31-24 Illinois. 3.5 to go. Snap back. Milivojevic looks, rolls, can't throw. Now he's running, and they run him out of bounds. At about the 30-yard line. He couldn't get anybody open. He didn't get much. Maybe three or four, depending on where they spot it, at the 30 of Illinois. It was, 23-7 at one point. Now it's 31-24 Illinois. The defense, which has played well most of the day, they need a stop. 3 minutes to go, up seven. Milivojevic with a tailback, Patterson to his right. From the 30, pitch to Patterson to the right side, and he dives ahead. Good tackle by Illinois. Gain of a couple to the 28.
1: And Brian, you talk about the score here and how this has shifted. A lot of it changed when that interception took place, both because of the injury to Caden Hauser trying to make the tackle and the momentum shift that Michigan State got when they were able to return that ball down inside the 10-yard line. That turnovers are momentum, are drive killers and momentum starters for opposing defenses.
0: Michigan State third and four at the Illinois 28 after getting it on downs. The tight end is in. Number 12, here's the snap back. He takes it, throws it. It is caught at the 15 to the 10. 5, touchdown. Touchdown, Michigan State. Bryson Williams with the catch. The tight end who's played quarterback today. Number 12, Carson Gulker, but is it going to count?
1: I think they got the first down. But I think it's going to be a block in the back by a Michigan State receiver.
4: Yeah, I saw a flag drop about the 10, Kevin.
1: So I think the first down is good.
3: Billy, offense number 6. 10-yard penalty from the spot of the foul. The yardage results in a first down.
4: First down, but no touchdown. I thought I saw a flag drop, but I thought maybe I'm just hopeful. But illegal block in the back by Frederick Moore. It'll put it at the Illinois 18.
3: As the player scored, therefore, the clock will start on the snap.
4: 2:08 to go. No touchdown. 31-24 it stays. But they do get a first down. 2:08 to go in the game. 31-24 Illinois leading in East Lansing. Milivojevic back in. Running back to his right, throws to the right, caught at the 20. Down to the 15-yard line. Pre-Sean McCray. And he stays in bounds. And we got the 2-minute timeout. We'll take a break.
3: This is the 2-minute timeout.
4: Hold on for dear life. Illinois 31, Michigan State 24. 2 minutes to go in the game on the Busey Bank Illini Sports Network from Learfield.
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4: Gary Davis, Kevin Mitchell, Ed Bond, Steve Kelly, Scott Beatty, Michael Kaiser. 2 minutes to go, 31-24 Illinois. They've led wire to wire. They dominated the first half, led it 20-7. Michigan State did very little offensively. Caden Hauser left the game during the course of the second half with an apparent hand injury.
9: This is 890
4: after making a tackle after an interception. As Gary said, that was a big momentum turn. Michael Clayton came in, get a touchdown to Colin Dixon. But Michigan State scored. Illinois goes for it on fourth and inches, and they don't get it. And now Michigan State, second and 5 at the Illinois 13. Patterson in the backfield. Michigan State had a touchdown nullified on a penalty. Under center, Patterson the back. Here is the fake, and they do it on a reverse. Running left to the 10. Five. The ball is loose. Michigan State recovers it. Rodney Bullard on the carry, and he dropped the football. That ball was free on the grass.
1: Brian, I yelled ball like they could hear me down there. The ball is on the ground. We got to get the ball and recover it. Unfortunately, Michigan State got it.
4: Michigan State gets it back. Jaden Savory, the tight end, falls on it after Bullard on a reverse got down inside the 5 and then got popped by Juice Clark and others. But now it is first and goal at the Illinois 2. 31-24 Illinois leading Michigan State with a minute and a half to go. Spartans trying to run the clock all the way down.
1: Yeah, Brian, and Scott and I were sitting here talking about it. They may go for two if they get this touchdown.
4: Patterson in the backfield. The quarterback ready. And a direct snap to Patterson. He's in. Touchdown. Patterson runs it in. And they're going to go for one or two.
1: They're going to kick the extra point.
4: 31-30 with a minute 17 to go. And I think Boyd is on for the extra point.
1: Yeah, if it was less time and the Illini didn't have enough time to go down there and put themselves in field goal position, they may have gone for two. There's a lot of time left on the clock, so kick the extra point and see what you can do to force overtime if you're Michigan State.
4: What was a 23-7 lead is now 31-30. Illinois with a minute 17 to go. Liam Boyd for the all-important extra point. And he's had a couple of kicks blocked this year. So they've had a little issue here. Let's see the extra point to tie it with a minute 17 to go. Snap back. Kick is in the air. And we're tied at 31. Man, oh man. 31 all with a minute 17 to go.
1: Yeah, and again, there are a lot of decisions that are made in this game. I'm not mad about, you know, going for it on fourth and inches. You got an opportunity to pick up the first down and essentially end the game. You get the ball back, though. So here's another opportunity to put more points on the board and potentially win this game, whether it be a field goal or extra point. I mean, field goal or touchdown.
4: And you do have a good leg in Machowski.
1: Correct.
4: So if you can get it close.
1: Correct.
4: Close to 50 yards or so, you'd have a shot. The wind, though, is out of the south in his face. And again, no Caden Hauser. Michael Clayton, the freshman, has played predominantly. Carson Boyd was in for a snap. But 31 all. The Spartans have outscored us in the second half, 24-11. And they did not go for two. They went for the field goal. You think it's because of the clock?
1: Well, yeah, I think it is. I'm sure that if it was less time, because you still have, if you're the Illini, you still give yourself a chance to go down and put points on the board, and all you need is a field goal. So even if Michigan State were to go and score 2 points on that two-point conversion, they'd only be up by 1 point. If it's less time, you probably do it if you're Pat Fitzgerald. But if not, you kick it. Get the extra point, tie the game up, and give yourself a chance to get your defense out there and go try to get a stop. But the Illini have to take care of the football.
9: Yep.
1: Have to take your time. Don't rush. Don't be panicked. This turned into a really good game really quickly.
9: Yep.
1: It shifted, and the momentum is on Michigan State's side. But the thing that can change all of that is going down, putting yourself in field goal position. These are the drills that we work on in training camp. These are the drills you work on every week. You put time on the clock. You say a minute left, a minute 15, a minute 30, one timeout, three timeouts. You need a field goal. Okay, in this situation, you need a touchdown. It's much easier on the offense when you only need a field goal to win the game. So that's where they are right now. 1:17 on the clock, and all you need is a field goal one timeout, all you need is a field goal to go up and win this game.
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4: Well, the Illini had a big lead. Caden Hauser had to leave the game with an injury in the second half. And Michigan State has rallied. They were down two touchdowns, and they got it. Illinois went for it on fourth and about 6 inches. Didn't get it. And Michigan State cashed it in with a direct snap to Jazz Patterson. Dream bigger in Champaign. Free golf, pool, dog parks, Regency multifamily has it all. Tour at Gentry Square, the Legends Apartments, the Landing at Legends, and Windsor West. 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
1: And the Illini have more people up. No need to be up right now. Michigan State is probably going to kick this ball deep, and they're probably going to try to kick it to Clement away from their natural returner to get them backed up in this in towards their own end zone.
4: All right, here we go, the kickoff. And this one will go deep. And it'll sail out of the end zone as night has arrived here in East Lansing. And the Illini had a big lead, but that lead is gone. 31 all with a minute 17 to go. A field goal wins the game, of course. Otherwise, we're going to go to overtime. And who knows what happens then.
1: Crazy things happen in overtime, bro.
4: Yeah, yep. We've seen it.
1: Indeed.
4: Both teams 2-3. And both teams really want this win badly. Michael Clayton, Aiden Loffrey from the 25-yard line. Snap back to Clayton. Looks to throw over the middle. Caught near the 30-yard line. In traffic, Braden Trimble. He gets 5 yards. Minute 6 to go. 31 all. Michael Clayton trying to lead Illinois down the field, and now we get a flag. Now, what's this about?
1: I believe it might be a false start.
4: It is really loud in here. In a not as full stadium as they typically have in those years under Mark D'Antonio, false start Illinois. D'Antonio on the Ring of Honor, of course, won some Big Ten titles, played in the college football BCS era at the time.
3: False start. Offense number 71. 5-yard penalty. Remains second down. By rule, the foul includes a 10-second runoff. Please reset the game clock to 47 seconds.
4: 47 seconds.
3: 47 seconds. The clock will start on my signal.
4: 31-31, Illinois and Michigan State. After Illinois dominated for about three quarters, or at least two and a half, Michael Clayton in for the injured Peyton Hauser. Rolls to the right, inside handoff to Loffrey. Breaks the tackle, cutting back to the right, still not down, and finally they get him at the 27-yard line. He was free for a moment there.
3: Timeout, Michigan State.
4: Penny Soares.
3: Their first of the half.
4: On the stop.
3: Timeout.
4: Penny Soares on the stop for Michigan State.
1: This is a really tough time right now. Third and 7, third and 8. Michigan State still has 2 timeouts left, so are you trying to pick up the first down because you want the clock to continue? At this point, at worst, you want to put them in a situation where it goes into overtime. That's the best case scenario right now for the Illini if you're unable to pick up a big yardage on this play. So you don't want to put yourself in a position. If you run it again and get stopped short of the first down, Michigan State's going to call a timeout, and they're going to have more than enough time. They'll be at about the 35-40-yard line to be able to try to go and get a field goal, put themselves in field goal position to win this game.
4: All right, here we go. 31-all, Illinois and Michigan State. 3rd and 8, Illinois from their own 27. Back to pass. Here is Clayton. Throws. Got a man open and incomplete. Oh, Trimble had it for a second in his hand. Would have been a first down about the 40, and he just couldn't quite hold on.
1: Yeah,
4: looked like it was a little bit behind him, too.
1: Yeah, it was a little bit behind him. And now, Brian, we talked about it. You're punting into the wind, right? So, again, it's going to be a little bit of a shorter kick. Depending on how far they're able to return it, they're going to get the ball here with about 20 seconds, 15 to 20 seconds with 2 timeouts and an opportunity to put themselves in field goal range.
4: And this is the first punt of the day for Lars Rau. Gets it off against the wind. Back is McCray, 30 with a catch. Dives ahead to the 35-yard line. Tackled by Kreutz. 20 seconds left in the fourth quarter. Deadlocked at 31. Michigan State has never led today. They were as down as far as 23-7 in the third. Lars Rau with the punt, his first of the day. And it went 44 yards. All right, here we go. 31 all. 20 seconds from overtime. Michigan State has two timeouts. Milivojevic, 20 of 24 for the day. Parrish in the backfield. They're trying to get in field goal position from their own 35. Back to pass. In trouble. And down he goes at the 33-yard line. 10 seconds to go.
1: Yep.
4: And they're going to let it run out, I think.
1: They are.
4: The Illini get him for a loss. Their third tackle for loss, second sack.
3: That is the end of the fourth quarter.
4: And we're going to overtime. How about that?
1: Wow. Wouldn't have thought this.
4: That's all you can say.
1: That's all I can say. Yeah. Wow. Definitely wouldn't have thought this at one point in the game. But again, that momentum change happens when you turn the ball over and they get down there inside the 10-yard line. They put themselves in goal to go. Your quarterback gets injured on the tackle as well. And here you are right now with a game tie going into overtime. Not the end of the world, though. Still have a chance to pull this game out and get a huge victory for the Illini.
4: All right, so the officials are all huddled up on the Spartan logo at midfield. 31 all. We're going to overtime. Three extra football here. We'll look up the last time we played an overtime game. If we can find it. I don't know if it's in there or not. But, of course, we had the 9 overtimes at Penn State. But, man, total yardage. Illinois 384, Michigan State 317. Rushing yards, Illinois 127, 112 for the Spartans. First downs, 24-17 Illinois. Time of possession is evened up a little bit, 33-28. Illinois has two sacks today. The last time an overtime game against Purdue was 2 years ago, and that was the 50-49 victory over Ryan Walters and the Boilermakers in Champaign. 31 all here. We'll pick up the referees here in a moment. As the captains go to midfield, Colin Dixon, I think, is going to go over there by himself. Well, I guess one captain for each. And they meet
3: at midfield.
4: Gentlemen,
3: extra periods. Same coin as before. Whoever wins the toss gets a choice. Start on offense, start on defense, or you can choose the end. Illinois, you're the visitor. Do you want heads or tails? He called tails. And it is a head. Michigan State wins the toss. They choose to start on defense. Illinois, which end? We're going to play at the north end. Illinois ball, first down at the north end.
4: All right, so Illinois will get the first crack at it. At the north end, off to our left. 31 all, Illinois and Michigan State. Who would have thought? You got two teams here that are 2-3, trying to win a game in the Big Ten. Illinois seemed to be in control of the game, but again, the injury to Hauser, that's a big factor.
1: Yeah, that injury definitely kind of, again, shifted the momentum. But it wasn't just the injury, obviously. I've talked about it numerous times. It was the interception that caused the injury.
4: Yeah.
1: You know, it's almost injury to insult. You get the injury added on to the insult of having that interception go down into the goal to go. So, you know, Illinois gets the ball first here. Obviously, you want to score a touchdown because Michigan State will have the advantage of knowing what they need if you don't get a touchdown here and they only get a field goal.
4: Michael Clayton is 5 of 7 since he came on for the injured Caden Hauser. Loughry in the backfield, couple of tight ends in from the 25. Hauser, or throw by Clayton, over the middle, Hudson Clement, touchdown Illinois. Oh, a strike by Michael Clayton. Clement got open in the middle of the field, and nobody was there. Yeah. Touchdown, Illinois.
1: Wide open, Hudson Clement was. They ran a little bit of an RPO game. Clayton got the ball out of his hands extremely quickly. Hudson Clement on the run. He's able to walk in for a touchdown.
4: Clement with his first touchdown of the year, and it comes in a huge spot on the first play of overtime. 37-31 Illinois. Machowski with the extra point. It is up, and it is good. And now we get one stop, and the Illini will get out of here with a win. We'll see. 38-31, Clement. Right over the middle, wide open, Kevin. He got open. He split the defense.
2: And what a strike by the backup quarterback. I mean, the young buck came in. It's overtime. Adrenaline's flying. Got the touchdown. Let's go.
4: Perfect throw by Michael Clayton. And so now this Illini defense, which has been the talk of the season with the change in the coordinator, Roger Cooper with the signal calling now. Michigan State will have it at the Illinois 25 off to our left. They have to score a touchdown and get the extra point. 38-31 Illinois. Patterson in the backfield. The quarterback under center turns. And a handoff running left to one of the receivers. He's out of bounds. That is McCray, who carries it. And again, Pat Fitzgerald going to all kinds of end arounds and flea flickers and everything else. Yeah, and he got it down to where they put it at the 15, a first down.
1: Yeah, they're just trying to out-leverage you with guys that have speed, getting around the edge as best as they can, get the Illini to flow one direction and then come back the other way. They're running a couple of times trying to get big yardage from it.
4: We're in overtime in East Lansing, 38-31 Illinois. They scored on their first play. Hilavoyiak under center for Michigan State, turns, looks to throw, lob to the right, caught, but a great open field tackle. Bullard with a catch. What a tackle by the Illini defense. At the line of scrimmage, Tanner Heckel comes up big.
1: Great job by Tanner Heckel of following the receiver as he came in short motion and chasing him down because they wanted to, again, get the Illini to flow left this time and go back to their right. Good job by Tanner Heckel of getting him down on the ground.
4: Second and 10, Michigan State at the Illinois 15. Great tackle by Heckel. Michigan State trying to tie it. Here's the handoff up the middle. Running straight ahead, Patterson. And he gets down to the 11. He got four. The third and about five and a half. Ismail Conte on the stop. Again, if the Illini stop them, Illinois wins. If Michigan State scores and gets the extra point, we go to the second overtime. 38-31 Illinois. Clayton to Clement to give Illinois the lead. Third and six, Michigan State at the Illini 11. Milivojevic, Patterson to his right, back to pass, throws it left, got a man. McCray to the five, to the goal line. He's down, I think, at the one. Maybe the two, we'll see. He was close to the goal line.
1: They called him down at the one. I don't know if his knee went down short of the end zone. He fell into the end zone, but they called him short.
4: First and goal. He's short, Kevin, it looked like to me.
2: Yeah, it looked short. It looked short. About
4: it. All right, so it's first and goal, Michigan State. McCray came in with 18 catches. They are first and goal at the Illinois one. Couple of big, heavy bodies to the left of the quarterback. And here comes a direct snap again. They got in last time, and it's a touchdown. Patterson does it again.
1: And now they're going to go for two.
4: They're going to go for two now.
1: Pat Fitzgerald looks like he's standing on the sideline on the field at the 20 with two fingers up, telling them we're going to go for two on this play.
4: 38-37 on the touchdown. Illinois' lead is one. And Pat Fitzgerald says we're going to go for it to win the game right here. So they'll put it down, what, at the 3-yard line. This is for the win for Michigan State. Milivojevic, the quarterback. Parrish is in there. Might be a direct snap again. Now they're going to flip it to Milojevic. He's going to try to throw it. It is dropped on the throw. It's incomplete at the 5-yard line. The 2-point conversion fails. Victory, Illinois. How do you like that? They tried some trick play there. They flipped it on a direct snap to the quarterback. And Milojevic fired it to the right, and it was incomplete. The Illini had great coverage on it. It goes incomplete at the 5, and the Illini have survived 38-37 in overtime.
1: Great
4: oh,
1: job.
4: My goodness.
1: Great job of staying disciplined by Illinois, not falling for the trickery. And Xavier Scott is right there to make a big hit on Savory for the incomplete pass to end the game.
4: I don't know. Did they try to get too cute there? I mean, that was...
1: Well, they sent the quarterback out in motion, and you knew that he was going to more than likely touch the ball on that play.
4: Yeah.
1: You're not going to run it in with a direct snap to the running back from 3 yards out. So they wanted to get the ball back into Milojevic's hands. They did, and fortunately for us, the Illini stayed disciplined, got pressure on him, made a tough throw, and Xavier Scott's right there to break up the pass.
4: They may have dumped a bucket of something on Brett Bielema. He looks wet. Either that or a lot of sweat. And the Illini have won it 38-37 here in East Lansing in overtime. Pat Fitzgerald goes for two. Little trickery at the end of the game, and the quarterback throwing it to the right about the 5-yard line. He was kind of off balance when he threw it, trying to hit his intended receiver down there, Jaden Savory, and the Illini have won the game 38-37. And you talk about a much needed win. That's going to be a happy plane ride home, and boy, are they going to be... And how about Michael Clayton? Two touchdowns in relief of Caden Hauser, including the game winner to Hudson Clement. As it turned out, they had a direct snap to Patterson, who ran it in for the touchdown after they got it down to the 1. And the Illini have won the game.
1: Yep, and great job by Mason Murrigan of creating pressure on the quarterback, not allowing him to have a clean space to throw the football. Did a great job, like I said again, by Xavier Scott of breaking that pass up there for the incomplete pass to win the game.
4: All right, our postgame show coming up next. We'll talk with Coach in a moment. A lot to recover with this one. 38-37 Illinois in overtime in East Lansing on the Busey Bank Illini Sports Network from Learfield.
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5: Yeah, now it is from Spartan Stadium. And boy, we've played some classics up here over the years. And another one today. Illinois had a 23-7 lead that got away. They score on the first play of overtime when it was tied at 31. Michael Clayton in for the injured Caden Hauser. Had to finish the game in a tough environment. Throws two touchdowns, including to a wide-open Hudson Clement. The Illini get the extra point. Northwestern ties it on a direct snap to Jazz Patterson. And then they go for two, trying a little trickery. They had the quarterback line up to the left. They had a direct snap, threw it to the quarterback, who then tried to throw it right. Xavier Scott was there on top of Savory, knocks it away, and the Illini win it 38-37.
6: Yeah, boy. Good win. they don't care how you get them, you get them. And you'll take it however they come. Obviously some things to clean up, and life changes a little bit when your starting quarterback goes down. Yep. Like it becomes a little bit harder. I thought Michael Clayton did a fantastic job in his appearance and giving the opportunity that he was given today. But got some things that need to be cleaned up and just continue to get better week by week. But you feel better cleaning things up going into a bye week when you have a win coming from there.
5: Absolutely.
6: So look forward to that.
5: Kevin, what a wild finish that was. We'll get Kevin up here. You on? Maybe not. Okay.
7: No.
5: Here we go.
7: There we go.
5: Go ahead. Yeah.
7: There we go.
5: Your thoughts.
7: My thoughts. Oh, my goodness. Now that my blood pressure's coming down. Oh, my goodness. I thought the first half, obviously, the offensively, we did a great job. Defensively as well, right? And then kind of the momentum shifted. I know we talked about, especially after that interception and when Hauser went out with the injury, things kind of shifted too, and you could feel it. But the thing is, what I loved about what happened today is you had a lot of young bucks step up and mm-hmm. the quarterback, and then just gives confidence for the next game.
5: And what a job by Michael Clayton coming in. We thought it might be Carson Boyd. Carson did get in there for a run during the way, but boy, Clayton comes in and listed as third on your quarterback depth chart. And he throws two touchdowns.
6: Yeah, came in and did a great job, specifically that touchdown there in overtime, a strike to Hudson Clement where he was able to walk into the end zone. Great play call.

0: Great design, great pass and catch. So, you know, those are the things, again, we talk about when one person goes down, it's always going to be next man up. And Michael Clayton was prepared today.
1: All right. I don't know if we got Coach yet or not. Coach, congratulations. Man, that was a talk about a zigzag of a game. Backup quarterbacks, overtime, onside kicks, a little bit of everything today.
2: Yeah, you know, last time I was up here, I lost a Hail Mary in 2013. Next week, almost lost the same way, but went on to win a Big Ten championship. And I think that I told my crew last night, right, like the one thing you come up here, games are always seem to be a little bit unique and in kind of individual for where they are each year. But super proud of Michael Clayton, obviously, to step up and do the things. Even Carson to get in there, gave us a first down, got the face mask. So total team effort. Our defense obviously did some really good things. That second half, we got some things to work on, but when it mattered most, they recognized. I tell Xavier Scott's just super intelligent. He saw that quarterback empty out over there, come around on a reverse double throw, and he timed it up perfect. Just absolutely awesome.
0: Coach, any update on Caden Hauser? We saw that he went down after the interception.
2: Yeah, he hit his hand on that play, we'll get more information. He's going to be out, you know, for a while. I don't know if there's a chance getting him back this year, but obviously, we'll do everything we can, but super, super proud of that kid, what he's given us, and hopefully can give us more.
3: Coach, one thing we talk about every week is how some of these young guys continue to step up. Can you talk about Trimble and how he continues to be a key receiver?
2: Yeah, Braden is, I thought, a big one early, a couple big plays down the stretch. I thought Huddy Clement showed up again today, too. So, you know, super excited to get Javari Barnett in there a little bit, get him running. It's just when Michael went in there, you kind of wanted to keep older players around him, but just thought the perseverance and then to throw that strike. Excellent call by Barry Lunny, and then obviously the execution. But right before the snap, Barry said, we got him, he's going to hit it, and it's exactly what happened. And when your coaches can see things before they happen with the players are coaching, that's a big, big step.
1: He was definitely wide open on that one, and of course Clayton threaded the needle, the one to Dixon.
2: Yeah,
1: there too when the game was still in the balance.
2: You know, Michael has been very impressive since he's come here. He's got one of the most, you know, in my opinion, talented arms since I've been coaching. You know, I've seen him continue to grow. Him and Carson both going to back last spring and then this fall, you know, really have done a nice job. And, you know, I told our guys on Tuesday, listen, I don't know when it's going to happen. I don't know who it's going to be, but I promise you somebody's going to get called into action. And we don't know when it's going to be, but you got to be there when we are. And Michael answered today in a big way.
0: Coach, defensively, it looked like you all had a lot of energy and great effort. You were in and out of four-man and three-man fronts. What did you see from the defense? And Crews had a fantastic day with 15 tackles.
2: Yeah, I just can't tell you. No, James had a really good week. I thought the last 2 to 3 weeks he's been coming along just super confident. I thought Roger Cooper, our defensive coordinator, and Archie and the rest of the defensive coaches have done a nice job trying to calm our guys down a little bit. And you know, take advantage of the moment we're in. But, yeah, we got some pressure today, had some tackles for loss. Obviously, had a few. We thought we were going to – like, I thought there was one. We were going to break up a pass, maybe an interception, and ended up going for a big play. So just continue to press forward. I think we're a 3-3 football team, got a bye week, and you know, staring at six opportunities in front of us, and nothing more important than Oregon.
3: Coach, going to this bye week, right, obviously this gives us an opportunity to rest and heal up. But one of the one main things you're looking at as far as offensively and defensively you'd like to harp on?
2: Well, I think two tales of cities, right? Like offensively, obviously we got a new signal caller, so you got to build. You know, I think one of the things Barry's always done, no matter what we've been doing, he's always played to the strengths of our players. And obviously now with the new quarterback and Michael and Carson backing him up, like you just got to do what's best for that call, because if the offense goes by what the quarterback does, obviously. So we did get our offensive line, move some guys around. I thought Brandon Hansen did some stuff today. Caden Fagan showed up. Some guys showed up that hadn't been to this point. So I think this bye week is about getting ourselves better on offense and find out what we got. Defensively, I think we just got to continue to evolve. Have really made some significant changes the last 2 weeks. I thought if our defense would make an equal number of improvements from what they did from week one in the transition to week two, we could have some success, and obviously today was a part of that.
1: Coach, congratulations. A big win. They're all big when you get them.
2: Yes.
1: And congratulations, and we'll see you on the plane.
2: Thank you very much.
1: I. That's Brett Bielema with us, heading into a bye week, and then Oregon in Champaign in a couple of weeks, and then at Maryland at the end of the month. Illinois wins it in overtime, 38-37. Over the Michigan State Spartans. Steve Kelly will take you the rest of the way here on the Central Illinois Toyota Dealers postgame show. Thanks to all of our crew from here in East Lansing. And we'll continue with more of our postgame show coming up. Recap highlights, other scores with Steve. 38-37 Illinois in overtime here in East Lansing over Michigan State. And this is the Central Illinois Toyota Dealers postgame show from Learfield.
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14: 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This game had a little bit of everything over the last 4 hours or so, just right at 4 hours. Illinois built a big lead. They led at one time 10-0, and then 20-3, then 23-7 was the biggest lead they had, 23-7 early in the third quarter. But Caden Hauser, Illinois quarterback, was injured early in the third quarter, and that began the Michigan State comeback. Spartans, under coach Pat Fitzgerald, went on a 24-8 run and ended up outscoring Illinois 24-11 in the second half to get things tied up at the end of regulation. There was a controversial onside kick that they talked about for about 10 minutes. At the 7-minute mark, that went Illinois' way there. A lot of folks dressed in green and white would disagree with that, but it did. That's what they said happened there. Then Michael Clayton stepped up, filling in for the injured Caden Hauser. Clayton threw a touchdown pass to Hudson Clement on the first play of overtime after the game was tied up 31-31 late by Michigan State. And then Michigan State scored to make it 31-30, went for two to win, and that did not work out. And Illinois wins it 38-37. That, by the way, was Brett Bielema's 40th win as head coach at the University of Illinois. The Illini now 1-2 in the Big Ten, 3-3 overall. But it wasn't pretty always. It looked good for a while in the first half. Illinois was cruising along and led 20-7 at halftime, 23-17 at the end of the third quarter. And then, as I mentioned, when regulation ended, it was 31-31. And we're going to let you hear some of the overtime action coming up. But kind of a crazy day in the Big Ten. Indiana trailed much of the game, most of the game, at Nebraska before the seventh-ranked Hoosiers came back and won it, 20-17. No surprise, Northwestern beat Ball State 45-14. But UCLA, number 21, went into Eugene, Oregon to take on 13th-ranked Oregon and ended up winning that ball game by a score of 17-15. So Oregon suffers its second loss of the season. And the other game was Ohio State, number 5, playing at home, beat Maryland 45-16. Some more action coming up tonight. But Illinois wins it 38-37. We'll continue to recap things, let you hear how the game ended. We'll look at stats and keep checking out the scores as we continue. Stay with us on the Central Illinois Toyota Dealers post-game show from Learfield.
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25: 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Some of the barriers that people face to becoming foster parents are doing it alone, not having a community of support. So that's the gift that Boots and Blessings is able to give back to our community, people to come alongside them and encourage them. support them in being foster parents.
24: Compeer Financial is proud to celebrate Maddie, a 2026 world champion.
14: It should be a nice, fun plane ride home for the Illini football team as they come back on the quick flight from East Lansing to Champaign this evening after a 38-37 win in overtime at Spartan Stadium, spoiling Michigan State's homecoming and win number 40 at Illinois for Brett Bielema. The way the game ended, Michigan State scored with a minute 17 to go in the ballgame on a Patterson two-yard run. That tied it up 31-31. That's where we went into overtime. I've got about 2 minutes of the overtime action that kind of tells the story there. It began with Illinois having the ball first in the overtime as Michigan State chose to play defense first. So Illinois had it first in OT, tied up 31-31.
0: Michael Clayton is 5 of 7 since he came on. For the injured Caden Hauser. Loughry in the backfield. Couple of tight ends in. From the 25. Hauser, or throw by Clayton. Over the middle. Hudson Clement. Touchdown, Illinois. Oh, a strike by Michael Clayton. Clement got open in the middle of the field, and nobody was there. Touchdown, Illinois. And here comes a direct snap again. They got in last time, and it's a touchdown. Patterson does it again.
1: And now they're going to go for two.
0: They're going to go for two now.
1: Pat Fitzgerald looks like he's standing on the sideline on the field at the 20 with two fingers up telling them we're going to go for two on this play.
0: 38-37 on the touchdown. Illinois' lead is one. And Pat Fitzgerald says we're going to go for it to win the game right here. So they'll put it down, what, at the 3-yard line. This is for the win for Michigan State. Milivojevic, the quarterback. Parrish is in there. Might be a direct snap again. Now they're going to flip it to Milivojevic. He's going to try to throw it. It is dropped on the throw. It's incomplete at the 5-yard line. The 2-point conversion fails. Victory, Illinois. How do you like that? They tried some trick play there. They flipped it on a direct snap to the quarterback. And Milojevic fired it to the right, and it was incomplete. The Illini had great coverage on it. It goes incomplete at the 5, and the Illini have survived 38-37 in overtime.
14: That's the way it ended at Spartan Stadium, that controversial onside kick. A lot of people were saying, was the right call made? I'll tell you what, Pat Fitzgerald didn't think it was the right call, no doubt. I'm not sure what the right call was in that. It went back and forth for about 10 minutes, but I think Illinois did get a break there, and they ended up surviving 38-37 in overtime in a game that they were favored going in about by a field goal, and it came down to that. It looked like Illinois might go on and route this game. Route the Spartans as they led big early, as I said, by as big a lead as 21-7 early in the, rather 23-7 early in the third quarter. But Michigan State hung in there, fought back, got it tied up with a minute of 17 to go, sent it into overtime, and that what you just heard is the way the game ended. So Illinois goes to 3-3 on the season. 1-2 now in Big Ten play, breaking out of a 2-game Big Ten losing streak. We'll take a look at the statistics coming up and some more scores and some other things here as we continue at 6:47. This is the Central Illinois Toyota Dealers post-game show from Learfield.
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14: Illinois wins at 38-37 in overtime. Caden Hauser was injured and it appeared to be an injury to his right hand. Brett Bielma said a few minutes ago that he would be out for a while. He didn't know for how long. Illinois does not play next week, so they're off until the following week when they take on Oregon at Geese Memorial Stadium in Champaign. That game time may be announced on Monday early in the week, but Illinois with the open week, they'll get on the road and do some recruiting while the team stays here in practices. But didn't sound good on Caden Hauser for a quick return. We'll have to wait and see what the word is as we move along in the next 24-48 hours. Let's take a look at the final statistics brought to you by Illinois corn farmers making decisions with the next generation in mind. Total yards in the ballgame in this overtime thriller, 409 for Illinois, 342 for the Michigan State Spartans. Passing yards, 282 Illinois, 215 for Michigan State. Illinois had 127 rushing yards, and so did Michigan State. That same number, 127 on the ground. Illinois only penalized twice. Michigan State, on the other hand, had 9 penalties in the game. First downs, 25 for Illinois and 19 for MSU. Third downs, Illinois 5 out of 12, Michigan State 6 out of 10. Total plays, Illinois ran 70 plays to 54 for Michigan State, average per play, 5.8 yards per play for Illinois and 6.3, as it turned out, for Michigan State as they were playing from behind and got their passing game going a little bit. Illinois was 5-for-5 in the red zone. Michigan State was 4-for-4 in the red zone, so nobody could stop anybody down there when it got close. Hence the tightness of the final score, 38-37. And some other stats. Caden Hauser, before he went out, completed 20 of 29 passes, 194 yards, one touchdown, one interception on an overthrow. Then Michael Clayton came in and completed 6 out of 8 for 88 yards and a couple of touchdowns for the young backup quarterback as he saw his first significant action in the ballgame. Aiden Loffrey carried the ball 17 times for 70 yards on the ground. Javari Barnett, 3 carries early on for 22 yards. He had a 15-yard run. Hauser carried it 5 times for 14 yards. He did pick up his 2nd rushing touchdown of the season and the 12th rushing touchdown in his career. Jordan Anderson, 6 carries for 14 yards. And Hauser spread it around among 7 receivers. Colin Dixon, again, the leading receiver, 7 receptions, 62 yards, 1 touchdown. Hudson Clement, 6 catches, 105 yards, and a touchdown, his first career, or first touchdown of the season for the Fighting Illini coming in overtime. Braden Trimble, another good ball game, 4 receptions, 56 yards. Loffrey caught 4 passes for 24 yards. Caden Fagan in the first half with 3 receptions from the tight end position for 23 yards. And Eddie Casper caught 1 ball for 7 yards, and Ty Robinson caught 1 for 5 as Illinois wins it by a score of 38-37 in overtime. Time of possession ended up 34 minutes for Illinois and 26 minutes for the Michigan State Spartans, who fall to 0-3 in the Big Ten and 2-4 overall. We're approaching the top of the hour here in about 5 minutes. Let's pause 10 seconds for station identification. 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
1: 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Kind of a crazy day in the Big Ten. This overtime game won by the Illini 38-37 in East Lansing. Just one of the not surprises necessarily, because Illinois was favored in the ballgame, but turned out to be a really good football game when it looked for a while that it may not be. But number 21 UCLA must be for real, as the Bruins went into Oregon and upset number 13 Oregon at home 17-15. There's one game underway now and one just about to get underway here in the next few minutes in Big Ten action. Number 19 USC is playing at Penn State, the Whiteout, at Penn State tonight, and USC and Penn State are tied 7-7, 6:25 to go in the first quarter there. Minnesota and Purdue get going here shortly after the top of the hour. Last night, it was number 20, Iowa, winning at Washington 41-24 was the final there. Number 7, Indiana at Nebraska today, winning 20-17. Northwestern had a non-conference game, beating Ball State 45-14. UCLA beat Oregon, as I mentioned, and number 5, Ohio State, beat Maryland 45-16. The big game in the Big Ten next week is Ohio State at Indiana. A couple of top 10 teams lined up to play for first place in the Big Ten coming up next week. Let's look at some of the scores around the top 25. Games underway in number 10. LSU is trailing Kentucky in Lexington 14-10. Georgia and Alabama got that game going. 7 minutes to go in the first quarter down there where the hurricane is causing problems. But they're playing football, number 2 against number 6. No score yet. In games earlier, it was BYU 24 over Iowa State 10. Pittsburgh was upset. Pittsburgh rated number 25 in the country, beaten by North Carolina 21-17. Number 14, Missouri 27, Texas A&M 6. It was Oklahoma State, number 18 in the country, 42-28 over UCF. Number 16, Florida, lost again by blowout fashion, losing at home to South Carolina, 38-19. Number 22, Houston, beat Kansas State, 35-16. The upset of the day, perhaps, is number 1 going down. Texas lost at Oklahoma, or not at Oklahoma, but in the big rivalry game there, 27-24 over number 1 ranked Texas. Number 9, Mississippi over Vanderbilt, 52-17. Number 3, Notre Dame beat Stanford, 58-7. And number 15, Tennessee over Arkansas, 24-17. At Spartan Stadium in East Lansing, it was Illinois in overtime, 38-17 over the Michigan State Spartans. So a win is a win is a win. A lot of things happened in that ball game. You have to read up about it. There was quite a bit going on, but Illinois comes away with their third win of the season to stand at 3-3 now overall and 1-2 in the Big Ten. We'll take one final break and be back with some final words after this. Stay with us on the Central Illinois Toyota Dealers postgame.